0: make the girl math work, right? Which we've talked about. It is hard. And you're right. I will find a way to do it because I want to
1: see. You want to go. You want to see
0: I want to see Ohtani.
1: That's the thing.
0: I want to go see Puka. And now I want to go see Myles Garrett play with the Rams and all those things. But it is something that you have to contemplate. Like, how are we going to make this happen? And I'm one of one, right? Or, my boyfriend and I will figure it out together. But Briones has two little ones and a wife. Like, how do you have to make that decision?
2: I mean, I did that this past January. Went to a Laker game with, the family, right? My wife and my son and I. It was, Lakers. Yeah, it was the Bucks. Giannis was just back from injury.
0: Well, that's bad planning on your part.
2: I mean,
0: where you work.
2: Well, here's the thing. It was a birthday gift. It was a whole thing, right? But it was not cheap for three tickets to go see Lakers Bucks.
1: Not getting any cheaper either.
0: No, it really isn't. So really quick before, because I know we're pushing up against it. So the White Sox, I don't know if you guys saw, had one of the hottest giveaways in baseball, which was the Pope hat.
1: Awesome.
0: Yeah. They were initially only planning to sell 2,500 special ticket packages for the hat. People went insane. They got messages. So instead, they went and ordered 40,000 40,000 hats. So essentially everyone at the game could get their hat. I love this. Okay, I'm not a White Sox fan, but the fact that they're like, you know what, we're just gonna do this and everybody's gonna get a hat. We talked about this all the time. We see these lines at going back to the Dodgers, right, for the bobbleheads. Just give everybody one.
1: Yeah.
0: Give everybody one. They did exactly the right thing. So I'm not even going to tip or no tip this because I thought that was going to be my tip or no tip. I just feel like they played the hand correct.
1: Well, the White Sox played the hand correct by having the Pope be a White Sox,
2: fan.
1: Because
2: right?
1: The White Sox had lost 100 games, 3 years in a row, and now they're flirting with the playoffs.
2: I mean, they set the record for most losses in a season a couple years ago.
1: 124 or something like that.
2: Right, yeah.
1: And now the Pope's out there doing what Popes do, and the White Sox are in first place or close to it. And that's I honestly forgot that the Pope was A, an American, and B, a White Sox fan. That's a cool look.
2: You know, there's a photo of him floating around there from the 2005 World Series.
0: Yeah.
1: It's amazing.
2: Right?
1: It's amazing.
2: He's just in the stands at the World Series.
1: You don't think of the Pope as like a guy.
2: But
1: you think of him as like some guy that's just plucked out of thin air.
2: But he's a guy.
1: He's a Southsider. 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All right, back to the Laker conversation, but we're going to morph it into a bit of a Dodger conversation. The Lakers are sold. What gets sold next? That's coming up. It's DeMarco and Travis. Marcus is here for DeMarco. We are live from Morongo Casino Resort and Spa for the Morongo Fantasy Football Face-Off. If you think you can beat Marcus, come on out and give it a shot. That's coming up next.
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2: 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Today, it's Travis along with Marcus Grant, the fantasy guru. 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Good times. Let's head back to Travis and Marcus right now on ESPN LA.
3: You know what? I blew it earlier today.
4: Oh, no.
3: When, did you ask me something? Oh, no, it was Greg that asked me about my suit. Right? Because I went to the oral thing and I said, well, I wore the one suit that I fit. And my good friend, Nicole, who helped me pick out this suit and helped me fit this suit, she said, no, you're supposed to say you have one incredible suit that Nicole helped you pick out.
5: There it is.
3: So, Nicole, you are right, Nick. I apologize. And if you want to get in touch with her, you can call me and we'll go from there. So I made it right, Nick.
4: Okay. So I have a question for the men here. My boyfriend is very, very particular with suits and, like, how he dresses when he goes somewhere. And I'm just like, bro, just it's pants and a shirt. Like, how hard can it be? So now that you said someone helped you pick the suit, it's not that easy? I mean, you just, like,
3: it's not that easy for me. Mm. I think that there are other people that have their own sense of these things that can pick it up, put it together in a sense. I'm not your man.
4: Oh.
3: I can't do it. Can you do it?
5: I think I can. Like, I know what I like, right? But I will always ask.
3: Yeah.
5: You know, like, I will ask my wife, you know, just to get another set of eyes on it, to get her opinion of it. But I do know what I like, so I can kind of say, like, hey, I'm feeling this. I think this is good.
4: Okay.
5: You know, what do you think? It also helps, like, with accessories. We're talking about suits, like, different colored shirts, or if you want to do ties, or
3: shoes.
5: Pocket squares, or shoes, or stuff like that. Like, it's always good to get advice to accessorize.
4: I will say, so I love this suit because I've seen...
3: It's Dodger blue.
4: Yes, it is. And I think I've mentioned that to you before. But because, again, with men, like most men wear like black for the most part. I know some guys kind of venture out in other colors. And with my boyfriend, it's mainly black and he'll accessorize different color shirts, ties, whatever, right? Little handkerchief thing. But my thing is, it looks like the same black pants. And he got really upset when he was like, no, they're different. And
3: oh, he has a sports coat and pants. Not
5: oh,
3: a suit.
5: So like, yeah. He's
4: no, got, no, he has like a full suit and then he has the pants. But see, I thought it was just all the same thing.
3: Yeah.
4: And he's like, oh, no. He's like, are your sneakers the same as heels? I'm like, well, no. Are your jeans the same as a skirt? Well, no. He's like, it's kind of the same. I'm like, but they're black.
5: But I sort of get it because I have a black suit, but I also just have like black slacks. And like.
4: They kind of look the same to me.
5: They sort of do, but they may be different materials, or one may have like a pattern or a texture or something like that. Exactly. So I would also say, ideally, you would have a black suit, a blue suit, and then one just like kind of a lighter one.
3: Yes.
5: Yeah, something like that.
3: Yes.
4: Mm-hmm. I feel like I need to get hip on all these.
3: Or if you just put on weight like crazy, like me, and then you can buy them all the time because you're too lazy to go on your walk, and you can go figure it out from there. Lakers sold out of the blue, mm-hmm. right? It's so rare where we get a story nowadays that literally catches everybody flat-footed. Where it's like you had the same reaction I did, Marcus. Yeah. Which when I saw that the Lakers were sold, I'm like, why is a story from a year and a half in my timeline?
5: Like, did I miss something?
3: Yeah, like this is weird.
5: Yeah,
3: and then all of a sudden, phone starts blowing up. You're like, oh my gosh, they sold again, and. You talk to people in and around the league. You talk to other people that are covering it. And, you know, other than Ramona, it didn't feel like anybody was kind of on this. There were no whispers coming out. There was no, hey, man, Mark Walter might need to sell. Like, usually that's the kind of stuff that bubbles up. The reason I kind of set it up like this, guys, is because while it feels like the Dodgers are on as solid a ground as they could possibly be, I think we would have said the same thing about the Lakers 5 days, 3 days, 2 days ago. Mm-hmm. And yet here we are, and we're talking about who knows what happened. Is it too big of a leap, Marcus, to think that the Dodgers, well, not like they're going to get sold today or tomorrow, but now all of a sudden the security and the stability, I guess, of the word is no longer what we would have thought it would have been just a couple of days ago.
5: No, I think it's an absolutely legitimate thought process. I mean, that was sort of where I went. You know, I went through the whole, okay, wait, why is this old story showing up to, wait, no, this is actually real, this is actually happening, which, by the way, you know, in a world where we have so many fake stories and AI, the fact that, you know, Ramona Shelburne was the name attached to it was
3: right.
5: Like, oh, no, this is legitimate. And so then once I figured out that part, really thought number two was, well, what does this mean for the Dodgers?
3: Yep.
5: I mean, you know, like if the owner of the Lakers, who also owns the Dodgers, is divesting of this major property and doing it so quickly and so suddenly, it can't help, at least in my mind, but to have a ripple effect across all the other parts of his portfolio, and that means the Dodgers.
3: And you, it's impossible, and again, let just to be super clear and obvious about all of this, we're just thinking out loud. Nobody knows anything, no allegations, none of that stuff. But the quick sale of the team, the need for liquidity quickly, combined with a different, perhaps unrelated story, perhaps not, of his business being investigated by the feds for tax fraud, makes you go, oh, okay. And now it's like, okay, does he need the cash real quick for that? Does he need it for something else? Did he just get an offer that he literally couldn't refuse? All possible, all, you know, certainly in there. But if it's one of the things that is not just, hey, man, that's an offer. I made $2 billion in a year. Like, there's no other way to do it. I did it, and okay. If it's anything other than that, now all of a sudden all this other stuff's in play.
5: It is, but even if it was just that, right? Like, hey, somebody just made me an offer I couldn't refuse. Who would, like, why would you even think to make the offer, right? Because if we were sitting here just a few days ago thinking, okay, this thing is rock solid, they're building something, like the guy who helped build this Dodger franchise to where it is also going to do the same thing with the Lakers. Like, it's just, because it happened so recently, like, it's like if the house down the street from you just sold, right?
3: Yeah.
5: And they put a whole bunch of money into it, you wouldn't immediately think, oh, let me just go make an offer on that. Like, no,
3: right.
5: they're going to move in. They're going to do something. And so, like, I wouldn't necessarily think, I'm going to just turn around and, like, offer this guy $12 billion for this thing he just bought. Like, it would never occur to me at that point.
3: And the part that my brain, after all of that, I think we were thinking about this similarly, is this is why this window of Dodger baseball, you got to go for it.
5: Yeah.
3: And the idea, well, is Tarek Skubal a bridge too far? Do you really need Blake Snell? Well, do you really need Kyle Tucker? Well, do you really need Edwin Diaz? Well, it's like, who knows when
5: we may
3: it comes
5: never pass this way again.
3: Who knows when the next person shows up and says, I'm going to run it like Frank McCourt. Or maybe not even like Frank McCourt. Maybe it's like Artie Moreno. Or it's most of these other owners in baseball that I think if you took the 30 teams, there are maybe 10 of them that are desperate to win. I think there are 10 more that maybe would like to win, but what it's going to cost. And then there are 10 more that I don't care, just give me my money.
5: Yep.
3: I think it kind of breaks down into those categories. Well, if you get one of the other 20 that's not in the first 10, you don't get what you were looking at right now.
5: No. No, and I've been saying recently, too, that, like, when you have the team with the most money or with the deepest pockets and you combine that with the team that has the biggest willingness to win, that really is going after it, that's how you get the Dodgers. Because I think you look at the Brewers, right? The Brewers want to win. They build a really good machine.
3: They're in group two.
5: They're in group two.
3: Yeah.
5: They want to win, but it's, yeah, I don't know that we can spend that. Right. That's exactly what it is.
3: I don't know.
5: You know, so I mean, I think this week is going to be interesting at Dodger Stadium because it's two teams that very much are in line to win a World Series this year. One has the pockets and, like, they don't care. We will write the check. The other one's like,
3: they pumped the brakes. They had a chance to beat the Dodgers. And I'm not just saying just beat them in a best of seven game series. They had a chance to beat the Dodgers for the best thing on the market. They chose not to do it. Now, maybe the Dodgers would have doubled back and said, oh, yeah, we'll watch this. We'll throw another guy in there. They might have done that. But the Dodgers are a little judicious when it comes to this stuff. And they blinked. And they blinked on prospects. And they blinked on an opportunity to win. The Dodgers never blink. Who knows if Kyle Tucker, this deal goes rotten. It looks like he's coming alive. That's good news. Edwin Diaz has been flat bad since he's got here when he's played at all. the team's getting very old. The team is still very good, but Shohei Ohtani's not a young player. Freddie Freeman's not a young player. Mookie Betts isn't a young player. Max Muncy's not a young player. Will Smith's not a young player. Like, you just go, those that's the team.
6: Right.
3: You know, and all of those guys are older or not young. You know, they're not all old, but they're none of them are young. Okay, so now what? Like, when this runs its course, what happens next? Now, with Mark Walter, I have no doubt that he will go find the next group. I have no doubt that Andrew Friedman will continue to draft and develop the way that he does. But if Walter is out and Friedman says, well, I don't want to work for the new, or whatever it may be, like, seizing this moment in Dodger baseball isn't just, oh, this is going to go on forever. It absolutely is not going to go on forever.
5: No. You know, that that's funny you say that, too, because that is a thing that comes with, I think, watching sports after a certain age. I go back to being a kid, right? And, you know, when I was 11, 12, 13 years old, the A's went to the World Series three times in a row. They only won one, but they went three times in a row. And my 12-year-old brain is like, well, this is just how it's always going to be. The A's are always going to just be in the World Series. You know, and you get a little bit older and you realize that's not the case anymore. So I'm kind of with you, right? You strike while the iron is hot. And so, again, that sort of makes it, you know, you sort of cherish this where it is, right? And so now Mark Walter selling the Lakers sort of shakes that foundation a little bit. Like, you know, what does this mean for the future? What if you know, again, just sort of talking out loud, if he has to move on from the Dodgers, what does this mean for this current era? What does this mean, you know, to Shohei Ohtani to say, you know what, I wanted to be here when Mark Walter was here. I don't want to be here anymore.
3: Like, he's got a key man clause in his deal.
5: Yeah.
3: I mean, which is if he goes, I can go if I'd like to. It doesn't mean he has to, but it means that he can along the way. I want to play this for you. Laura, tell me again what we have here, because it's kind of talking about the assets that Mark Walter has.
4: Right. So it's basically Brian Windhorst and Ramona kind of having a conversation and going through the process of this is what we know about Mark Walter. So, you know, they talk about, this is what he got the Lakers for. We don't think he was going to flip it. And it kind of gives you a sequence.
7: We know that Mark Walter didn't want to buy the Lakers for 1 year. It was a stepped process where he and his partners bought 27% of the Lakers in 2021. Mm-hmm. And they gave Jeannie Buss a 5-year transition window to remain as the governor, where after that they would do that. You don't do that if you're planning on flipping it. Okay, so we know that's a factor. Okay, I also want to say a couple other things. He bought the team. He owned 27%, and now they own Ramona about 77%. Is that correct?
8: I think that's right. The Buss family owns 17 or 18,
7: and Patrick Soon-Shiong owns about 7%. We don't know
8: Rossi
7: unless you
8: owns
7: do.
8: A little too. Yeah. Yeah.
7: We don't know unless you do how much a percentage they're selling.
8: I believe they're buying all of Mark's shares.
7: Okay. He didn't actually make $2 billion because he didn't pay $10 billion for the team. But I'm not going to get into all that. It has to do with valuations.
3: That is interesting because I go back to the very beginning of it. You don't buy this team just to flip it. You don't put these procedures in place, like you're going to run this for 5 years and then we're going to take it over and we're going to buy a little bit here and we're going to buy a little bit more and we're going to buy a little bit more. And it just keeps coming back to the number one overall question, like, why did this happen?
5: Yeah.
3: And I guess that we're just going to keep guessing until something else happens or somebody writes the story or he talks. And, you know, the other thing I heard, and he had a stroke, I think, not that long ago, and maybe his health is poor. Maybe it's just I don't want to do this anymore, but you're kind of grasping at straws at this stuff at some level.
5: Well, I think that's sort of where we all are right now, is just a whole lot of whys or you know, what ifs and no real concrete anything to this whole thing. And I think for everybody, that makes this whole thing confusing, frustrating, just very, very murky. I think especially when you talk about the Lakers specifically, because there was already so many unknowns with what this team was going to be actually on the basketball court, that now we've added in the unknown of like what happens in the front office.
4: I think there's so much. So I was very fascinated by this episode with Brian and Ramona and Tim McMahon, just kind of diving. There's a lot of nitty-gritty things in there. And for me, it's the fact that he said he doesn't actually make $2.5 billion, right? So again, we're all speculating as to why it was sold, why he might need the money, the liquid funds, right? If whatever he needs that for and whatever he got for the Lakers isn't enough, then you start looking at other assets, which are the Dodgers. And they even talked about

0: I just need, let's just burn through this. Like, this is the last thing. Like, I'm sure we all have the one thing that means the most to us, right? The thing that we've worked the hardest to get, or the thing that has great sentimental value, or whatever it may be. Like, okay, I might have to sell this, I might have to do this, but I'm not, unless the world comes to an end, I'm not going to touch this. And you would think that the Lakers would be on that level, because there is no, unless you flipped them for the Dallas Cowboys, like, what are we talking about here? There is nothing else like that.
1: Yeah, and I think I come back to with this, and we played the clip earlier where your Windhorst saying that it was suggested to someone to make an offer to Mark Walter about this. And it's like, so then that comes back to
2: who
1: suggested it? Why did they suggest it? What piece of information did they know or think they knew that said, hey, you know, just why don't you just lob a phone call and just see what would happen?
0: That has to be somebody at the most high levels of one or two places, because when you think about people like our friend Ramona, when you think about Shams, when you think about Windhorst, when you think about McMenamin, you think about all the other NBA reporters that are out there that have their, you know, their ears to the ground in so many different things. If there was even a hint of the Lakers, hey, look, the Lakers might be up, the NBA world would blow up.
1: Right.
0: But Bob Iger knew that Josh Kushner knew. It's like, hey, you know what? That idea, if we're going to buy this anyway, let's just call over there, because, you know, somebody said, hey, you might want to call him. Okay. I mean, that's more than just a suggestion. That is a flat out, I need to get out of this thing.
1: Yeah. I mean, if that's the logic, then why aren't you just, let's lob a phone call to Jerry Jones. Let's lob a phone call to
0: Steinbrenner's.
1: To Steinbrenner's.
0: Yeah, like, I would say call the owners of the Dodgers. I already own those. You can't call yourself. You know, it is a weird deal. You mentioned it. The Dodgers actually tonight open a 4-game series with the Milwaukee Brewers. How much stock do you put in that? Like, the results of these next 4 days? Some, none, a lot?
1: Some. Yeah. It's not nothing. I don't think it's a lot, but I do think it's some. I think what I would love to see is just sort of the intensity, because I think part of what you saw during that losing streak when they lost the 8 out of 9 is everybody gears up for them. And you saw a team that, you know, it's August. Obviously, you talk about them being older. They look just a little bit tired. But, you know, the Red Sox came to play. The Cubs came to play, and those teams and those fans treated it like it was a playoff series, and the Dodgers didn't really match that energy. So kind of what I'm looking for, obviously I'd love to see them win, you know, 3, maybe all 4 games in that series, but I just want to see, because you know the Brewers are going to come in with that sort of energy. Maybe it's because it's Pat Murphy as their manager. They sort of have the energy of a college baseball team.
0: He's a college coach.
1: He's a college coach, right? Yeah. Had a lot of success at Arizona State. I just want to see if the Dodgers can sort of match that energy on 4 nights in a row.
0: I completely agree with you, Marcus. But here, I keep coming back to this. Like, we saw that last year, I think they beat the Brewers twice during the regular season? Mm-hmm. Something like that. And they just, the Dodgers don't really ride waves. They just kind of sit there and, like, they play hard.
1: Right.
0: It's not like they go out there and just kind of, you know, twiddle their thumbs and say, whatever, we don't give a damn. But you rarely see them, like, super energized, and you almost never see them flat or down. I think that baseball adage that makes you just want to smash your head into the desk over and over again. Oh, you can't get too high. You can't get too low. They, like, that is a religion for those guys. Like, they literally just, we're going to play another one tomorrow. Yeah, but you just beat the best pitcher. Yeah, I got another one tomorrow. Hey, you lost 11-0 and made 7 errors. Yeah, we got another one tomorrow. Like, they just don't react to this stuff. So I kind of had just taken the cue from them. When I see the playoffs, you can tell that thing gets cranked up a little bit. Mm-hmm. The way that it gets managed is different. The way that the pitchers, I think, get used is a little different. And just the intensity of the at-bats feels a little different. I'd love to see that on Saturday with Mizorowski.
1: Yeah.
0: Because I think that's a really fun one to just say. And I mentioned this, Laura, two or 3 months ago when they had that 15-game lead in the division. It's not what it was, but it's still a pretty healthy lead. You don't have to trick yourself into making these a big deal even when they're not. Mm-hmm. Like, when you go to play the Phillies, okay, let's see. Like, that's a team we might have to play. We might have to play the Braves. We might have to play the Cubs. Like, Mizorowski, there's not a lot of those guys, but that's the level of pitcher that you're probably going to have to beat at least once to win a series. That's what I'm looking for in this thing.
1: I'm looking forward to that one. I think Sunday is Skubal versus Logan Henderson, which should be another really, really good one. Because that legitimately could be a pitching matchup you would see in a playoff series.
0: If Skubal has another, that's all right. Is it still like, yeah, he's fine?
1: He's still fine.
0: Like, how many?

0: Yeah, that was all right. In a row, would you have to have it like, hey, he's going to show up and be an ace, right? Because I'm with you 100%. Like, if you said to me tomorrow, pick one pitcher on the planet you got to go win a game with, I think Yamamoto would be my first choice. Mm-hmm. Scooble might be the second.
1: Yeah, I mean, look, he could do this all the way up until October, right? I mean, I still think, even if we go through September and he gives you a bunch of, like, six innings, two runs, six strikeouts, kind of like, I'm still fine, As long as he turns it up when the lights come on in October, then that's when I care.
0: You can feel free to tell me to shut up when I say this, and mostly because of just bad karma, and you don't talk about the thing when the thing is happening. So if you can just shoot me a look as I start to ask this question.
1: Okay.
0: Is Mookie Betts back?
1: So we talked about it this morning on the Blue Review, right?
0: He's looked like Mookie the last few days.
1: He has, and yeah. I said this morning on the Blue Review, I'm like, I'm not ready to say Mookie Betts is back, but he's on a heater right now,
0: sure.
1: And the longer this heater stays around, I'm happy for it. I think, I don't know if this is just who Mookie Betts is now, where he just is going to have these highs and these lows, these ups and these downs. But he's absolutely on a heater.
0: This is about where he got going last year.
1: It is.
0: Yeah.
1: Yeah. Because like this time last year, he said, blanket, my season's over. I just want to do what I can to help the ball club. And it just, I don't know, at that point, it just seemed like the weight was lifted off of him.
0: I think it's one of the reasons I love baseball as much as I do. It's that it is such a mind blank.
1: Mm-hmm.
0: Even if you are one of the best in the world, and Mookie Betts is, or at least was for a very long period of time, there are times where you are convinced, no matter how good you are, like, I'm never going to get a hit again.
1: Yeah.
0: Like, I am literally, that's it. I'm never getting a hit. And it's not dramatic. It's not like you deeply believe it in your brain. Mm-hmm. Like, I don't think I'm ever going to be able to do this again. And then one little stupid little flare falls in over the first baseman's head, and you're like, that's all it is? And then the next thing you know, you're hitting laser beams all over the ballpark, and it feels like he's in the middle of one of those.
1: It is why I believe baseball players are the most superstitious people on earth. Because it's just, I will never forget, talking to a guy, he somehow had some napkins in his back pocket, and that helped him get out of a slump. And he's like, hey, can you just grab me some more of these napkins?
0: The only ones that I'll put up there, and I think baseball players would win, but I think it would be, we'd go in extra innings perhaps, golfers.
1: Yeah.
0: Golfers get weird about the things that they do, too, like where the ball has to be placed and the club's in the bag and stand on this side and not on that side. But it should be an incredible series. Roki tonight. And he's kind of settled in. I think that, this idea that he was going to show up and be a phenom and just light it up the way that Yamamoto did, it's like, pump the brakes. Like, Yamamoto was a made man in the second best league in the world. Mm-hmm. So Saki's young guy trying to figure it out.
1: Yeah, and I think part of the problem was the way the Dodgers sort of sold him to the fan base kind of gave us these expectations of what we thought he would be, and he just was not. But he's starting to settle in. Curious to see him tonight because this is a Brewer lineup that is just, I think pesky is the word to describe them. I mean, they've got some guys who can mash.
2: A word.
1: But they are going to, they're going to foul the ball off. They're going to just put balls in play. They're going to get on base. They're going to try and irritate you. So I'm curious to see how he sort of handles that tonight.
0: I've said this before, that if Roki Sasaki was named Rick Smith and he wasn't a Japanese player on the heels of Ohtani and Yamamoto, nobody would know his name. Yeah. Like, he would have been River Ryan or
1: Justin Robleski, maybe.
0: Justin Robleski. Yeah. Like, okay, let's see what he's got. Yeah, but because, okay, they got Ohtani and the thing goes, nuclear. Yamamoto shows up and is like, is that the best pitcher in baseball? Might be. And it's like, oh, we got another one. And it's like, well, no, they're... He's different. Like, he's just getting started in this whole thing. All right, we're going to do a little straight up coming up next. We are here at Morongo Casino Resort and Spa for the Fantasy Football Face-Off. If you think you can beat Marcus in Fantasy Football, we will find out coming up in just a little bit. It's DeMarco and Travis, 710 ESPN.
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5: Listen, Cappy, you know, I've been in an accident, you've been in an accident. It's a very traumatizing situation, okay? We've all been there. And the reality is, we tell people all the time because we would do it too, okay? When we get into an accident, we will call one person. We count on Jacob because Jacob is the man you can trust. He's been doing it for people in LA for nearly three decades.
6: Right. 1-800-345-6789. That's how you call Jacob. And by the way, we talk about car accidents a lot. It's not just car accidents. You could be in a grocery store and slip and fall. You could be walking across the street as a pedestrian and get hit by a car. You could be on a motorcycle and you could get hit. It's not just purely being in a car accident, any kind of an accident. That's why you call Jacob.
5: Right. And I counted on Jacob when the insurance company changed their tone with me. 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You know what? I don't think I need to talk to you. I think I need to call Jacob. That's when I counted on Jacob, Cappy.

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3: 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Let's head back to Travis and Marcus right now on ESPN LA.
4: All right, we're going to do a little straight up right here. And let me ask you guys this. Let's start with this. Have you ever had a situation, because I had this happen to me today, where you are both incredibly grateful and thrilled to be included in a thing and simultaneously been thinking to yourself the whole time that you are an imposter and you do not belong in that room?
5: I'm sure I have. I mean, like, I can't think of anything that immediately jumps to mind, but I'm certain that has happened to me.
4: Because that's exactly what it was for me today. Earlier today, I went into Hollywood, and they revealed Oral Hershiser's star on the Hollywood Walk of Fame at 6755 Hollywood Boulevard, which is 59 scoreless innings, plus the 8 scoreless innings he threw in the postseason to get to 67, plus the number 55, which he wore. So they put him in exactly the right spot at 67-55. But before the ceremony, all of the people that were going to speak at this thing, and I did not speak, but on the people that had been invited by Oral and the people in Oral's universe to come in and celebrate this incredible accomplishment of his together, were in this, we were at this restaurant together at the beginning, and then right before the ceremony started, we were kind of in this, like, for lack of a better word, kind of this holding pen area. And I'm sitting there, and I've gotten to the point where with Oral, I'm comfortable. Mm-hmm. And just been around him enough to know that, okay, that's somebody that I can legitimately say is a friend of mine, and he would recognize my face from across the room, so I'm good. I'm like, that's Bob Costas right there. I don't know, man. And wait, oh my God, that's

0: Clayton. That's Dave Roberts. That's Miguel Rojas. Like, oh, there's Jaime Jarrín. Like, it's just one. I mean, literally, Clayton Kershaw's not in the Hall of Fame. He's a Hall of Famer. Mm-hmm. Jaime Jarrín is a Hall of Famer. You look at these guys. Bob Costas is a Hall of Famer. He is in the Hall of Fame as well in the broadcasting wing. And you're just going through these guys. And then you're seeing guys like Mickey Hatcher and Dave Anderson and these guys that were part of these Dodger teams. And it is such an out-of-body experience to be sitting there just chit-chatting with these guys. Like, maybe you run into somebody in a restaurant. Hey, how you doing? Good to meet you, or whatever. Or you know, we all do this for a living. You interview somebody, but there's an understanding. I'm here to ask you questions. You're here to give me answers, and then we go our separate ways, and it's all over from that point. This is also, where do you live? Your kid? What are your kids up to? Oh, my kids are in high school. This, like, it was so damn awesome, and yet at the same time, it's so incredibly weird to be looking around this room with all of these amazing people.
1: So it's a little bit different, but every year, you know, there's the baseball winter meetings. But at the same time, there's also a minor league job fair. And so this is early in my career. I just knew I wanted to work in baseball. And so I traveled. I think that year was in Nashville. I saved up my pennies. I flew out to Nashville. And so, like, you're there with a whole bunch of other scrubs like me trying to find a job somewhere in the minor leagues. But because the major league winter meetings are going on, you are still crossing paths and rubbing elbows with people, right? So I'm checking into my hotel, and behind me in line is Dusty Baker, you know, or I get in the elevator and Andre Dawson is there. Like, I'm sitting at a table and Brian Cashman, who was like new, you know, relatively new as the GM of the Yankees. I think they won one World Series at that point. Brian Cashman sits down at our table and just starts talking to us for 15 minutes, right? And it's like, here I am, like, I'm just a guy just trying to find a job and figure out my life. And you're talking to
0: so
1: people
0: perfect.
1: That you grew up watching. And you're just like, I remember watching Andre Dawson do things, right, do major, major things. Like, you know, I watched Dusty Baker. He was, you know, he was starting his managerial career at that point. But, like, it was kind of one of those, like, I can't believe I'm really here
0: right
1: now.
0: What am I doing here?
1: Right. Why,
0: like,
1: am I
0: this
1: here?
0: Is, this is so amazing. And, like, now it's I think it's a little bit different now because every game is on every night. Mm-hmm. Like, if you want to see it, you can see it, right? You can, no matter what the sport, no matter where it's being played, if you want to watch it, it's right here on your phone. Just find the stream, watch it. When I was a younger person, there was one game on TV a week.
1: Yeah.
0: Right? There was one. And it was on Saturday afternoon, and it was frequently the Dodgers. And you would sit there and watch it with this rapt attention to what was happening. And maybe Oral Hershiser pitched in that game that day. Maybe he did. Maybe Mickey Hatcher was playing. Maybe Dave Anderson was playing second base or whatever it is. And they were like gods. They were like television characters, like Tony Soprano or Scooby-Doo. It's like, it doesn't even, like, they're not real people. They don't actually exist in the world. And yet, there they are at a moment like this. And it was just, it was really something else. I absolutely loved it. And it was a thrill to be included in something like that.
2: I think it's so different because for me, like, one of the cool experiences that I had when I was, you know, starting my radio career, and I was a huge, huge fan of, like, Big Boy.
0: Yeah.
2: Right? And getting to work with him and be around him, that was really cool for me. And I remember, and I think Briones was there when this happened, where we were at, like, a dub show, and he was getting, you know, he had, like, social media was starting to be a thing. Right. And they were interviewing him for something, whatever. And there's, like, a crowd, and he, like, kind of, like, looks at me and points at me, and I'm like, oh crap, what did I do? Right. And he's like, I'm so sorry, love. And he goes and says hi to me and, like, Brianna.
3: He stopped an interview.
2: He
3: was doing an interview. He literally stopped
2: the interview to go and say hi. Mind you, I was like an intern. Like, I wasn't
0: That's
2: anybody.
0: Great.
2: And just, like, having people like that, that you looked up to, that you're like, this is who I aspire to be a little bit like, was really, really cool. And you know, Briones, him and I have known each other for so long that he was there and he saw that. He was like, dude, that's bleeping awesome.
0: That's really cool.
2: But also, now being in the sports side of things, I always have to pinch myself.
0: Oh, yeah.
2: Because as a Laker fan, like Michael Thompson, all right, I was born in 88, so it's not like I saw him play, but I know what he meant. Shut up. I meant, you know, what he meant for that organization, like for the Lakers and John Ireland. So knowing, like, oh, those people are on my phone, and I call Michael my tío Michael. And sometimes when I'm like, yeah, Michael, da da da, and then they're like, wait, you mean Thompson? Like, I forget.
0: Yeah, it's
2: right?
0: cool.
2: And it's really cool. Like, you know, I was telling you, Trav, just very briefly, when we saw Clayton Kershaw at Rams camp, and it was such a brief I want to say maybe 60-second interaction that I had with him, and I won't go into depth about it, but that was cool. Like, I know Greg had his moment, and, like, even with him and him saying what he said, I was like, oh, damn, he's just a regular dude. He wasn't
0: and out again, there with his kids just so cool. Enjoying the day. Yeah, it's
2: not like Usher.
0: No,
2: well,
0: there are guys on the other side of that equation, too. We've all run into them. I had one other moment I'll tell you guys about in just 1 second. Straight Up is sponsored by Blue Ice Vodka, made from Idaho potatoes and pristine Teton water for a smoother, creamier, cleaner cocktail with no sugar and just 64 calories per ounce. 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Marcus, you, me, Laura. We all talk for a living, right? And how long did it take you to get used to the sound of your own voice?
1: It took a good year or so.
0: Yeah.
1: I forced myself when I would drive from USC back home to the Bay Area. I'm like, I'm going to be in this car for 6 hours. I'm just going to put this tape in.
0: Yeah.
1: Force myself to do it.
0: Listen to it and go through it, right? And it takes a minute to where you're like, okay, that's just how I sound.
1: Yeah.
0: That is what it is. And you come to accept it.
2: Mm.
0: And then you go to something like this today, and you're like, that's Bob Costas. He sounds like that. Oh, hey, Steven Nelson. Oh, I don't sound like that. Oh, Joe David. I don't sound like that. And then Jaime Herin, 93 years old, goes up there and sounds as smooth and as confident and just perfect as he always does. And I'm like, yeah, man, I don't like the sound of my own voice anymore. It's like it's just one heavy hitter after the next. It was really, really something else. And Jaime Herin, 93 years old. And
2: he's
0: just
2: amazing.
0: He is an amazing guy.
2: And he just has a spunk about him, too.
0: He has life. He's got,
1: so much life.
0: Yeah, he gave a great speech about Oral today as well. Finishing off, a little shop talk coming up next.
2: Yes, sir.
0: Little shop talk live from Morongo Casino. It is the Morongo Fantasy Football Face-Up coming up in just a little bit. And Marcus is going to teach me how to do a little fantasy football draft. And quarterbacks late, tight ends kind of middle. We'll figure it out from there. It's coming up next. It's DeMarco and Trav, 710 ESPN.
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1: 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Today, it's Travis along with Marcus Grant, the fantasy guru. 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
2: All right, Marcus, a little shop talk before we get into our fantasy football face-off, which is coming up after the show. A little birthday, 64th birthday for John Slattery. Are you a Roger Sterling fan?
3: I am a Roger Sterling fan. Exactly. He might have been the best part of Sterling Cooper Draper Price.
2: He was my favorite male character on that show.
3: Yeah.
2: Like the women on that show, I found they were the most interesting because of the different things that they got to do in that show and the arcs that they all had. Different. Betty's arc was different than Peggy's and everything else, but Roger Sterling was deeply interesting and incredibly funny.
3: Yes, because Roger Sterling, he had the most don't give a bleep, I think, of any of the male characters on that show.
2: And he had incredible rich guy energy.
3: Yes,
2: you know what
3: exactly.
2: I mean? Like, just like, I'm going to go out here and I'm going to go drink my four martinis at lunch and eat my oysters and then not understand why not everybody else is having a great day.
3: Right.
2: You know, that's like that level of, even when I'm having a great day because I have the world handed to me on a silver platter, we're just going to go from there. All right, next one. Alfred Hitchcock was born on this day in 1899. That feels like 500 years ago.
3: That was forever ago.
2: You have a favorite Hitchcock?
3: It's a toss-up between Psycho and Vertigo.
2: Oh, Vertigo's good.
3: Vertigo's really, really good.
2: Yeah. Do you ever see Psycho, Laura?
4: I seen parts of it. And
2: that part?
4: That's all I remember.
2: Yeah.
5: Birds.
2: You don't
5: Birds
2: remember the big reveal at the end?
4: No.
3: Oh my god.
2: La Reveal
3: Magnifico? Yeah. I'm not going to spoil it, even though the movie is
2: 70 years old.
3: Right?
2: Yeah.
3: Like, I won't.
4: See, I'm also like really bad at seeing movies like that.
2: There it is.
4: I hate you. Because even like my niece started watching The Punisher and like, you know how he's breaking bones and doing all this stuff. I was like this. I watch movies or things like that like this, so I miss half the thing.
2: Well, like Psycho is, by modern standard, not gory at all.
4: For
2: the time, it might have been considered moderately gory, but it's the suspense. It's the buildup. It's the tension of not knowing what's going to happen.
3: And then the big reveal at the end.
2: The big reveal.
4: Yeah.
3: Yeah.
4: Have you been, like, you know how you go to the, what is it called? Okay, it'll come back to me.
2: All right, it'll come back to you.
4: Let me Google it.
2: National Filet Mignon Day, Marcus.
3: All right, I can get down with some filet.
2: When's the last time you had a filet?
3: Oh, it's probably been a minute, actually.
2: Yeah. What's your preferred cut?
3: If I'm really splurging, I'm probably a porterhouse guy.
2: Oh, can you eat a whole porterhouse?
3: Maybe not anymore. Maybe in my younger days.
2: That is an enormous cut of steak.
3: That's a lot of meat. Yeah, yeah. Younger me probably could have taken one down.
2: I used to be a strip, New York strip guy, because I liked the texture of it and had that fat, and it was all good. But now a filet, I can only eat that.
3: Yeah.
2: And I
3: need
2: the little petite one.
3: Yeah, I remember being tricked into thinking a T-bone was worthwhile, but you're paying for bone that you're not going to eat.
2: Yeah, yeah. best side, when you go to a place that's giving you that perfectly cooked steak, what's the thing you got to have on the side? I'm taking potatoes off the board because everybody wants potatoes.
3: A good cream spinach.
2: Yeah, baby.
3: Yeah.
2: That's it. That's the correct answer. You and I can go to dinner together. We can share the cream spinach along the way. Anybody at this table left-handed?
3: I am not.
4: DeMarco is, though.
2: DeMarco's kind of ambidextrous. You watch, he does different things, like, when he writes, he uses his left hand. When he shoots baskets in the bullpen, he shoots them right-handed.
3: Okay.
4: Back lot. That's what I was, like, thinking of with the Psycho.
3: Oh yeah.
4: I was like, universal back.
3: Universal.
4: I was like, what is the word?
3: Yeah.
4: The back lot.
2: When was the last time you went on the Universal Cities tour? Studio
4: Last
2: tour?
4: Year.
2: Really?
4: Well, we did it for when we went to Halloween Horror Night.
2: Oh, okay. Was it fun?
4: I love it.
2: Yeah.
4: If they want to invite me again, let's go. I'll take Punchy and he'll be like,
3: I mean, the last year or two.
2: Oh, you've been recently, too.
3: Relatively recently.
2: Oh, okay.
3: Yeah.
2: then I'm obviously in the minority.
3: It's still mostly the same. They've added a couple things, but it's mostly the same thing that you remember.
2: It's been at least 40 years and maybe 45 for me.
3: I mean, there's still Jaws. There's still the Psycho House.
2: They do the Jaws
3: They still do the Jaws thing.
2: Oh, I love that. I love that. Seeing those barrels go down.
3: Yeah.
4: The house. Like, to me, for whatever reason, I'm like, I get the EBG.

0: He's going to go around.
1: Yeah, he's in the whole movie.
2: Yeah, yeah. National Prosecco Day. Yes, please.
1: Sure.
2: In.
0: Do you like mignon?
1: Sure.
0: I do. Anything that has liquor, I'm pretty much good with.
2: My mom is not a big drinker at all, but she loves Bellinis.
0: They're good.
2: Like that's the go-to for my mom.
0: Hi,
2: today,
0: Kevin.
2: That's right. Did you know my mother's name is Kevin?
1: I did not.
2: Yes.
1: Okay.
2: Yeah.
1: Cool.
2: Yep. One Kevin, one female Kevin in the world, and that's her. 1942. This is not the Feather movie. This is they shoot the mom in the opening scene movie. Bambi came out in 1942.
1: I don't think I've seen the whole movie ever. I mean, I know that part, but
0: you judge me for Psycho?
1: I've never seen all of Bambi. Yeah.
2: Yeah, you get the gist of it.
1: Yeah, pretty much.
2: Yeah, you've got the gist of it. But you have your son is 7?
1: Yes.
2: Is he still in the midst of his Disney phase?
1: Oh yeah, he's very much in the middle
2: of it. And so you have not run through the classics like Dumbo, Cinderella, Snow White,
0: Lion King.
2: All of those.
1: We've done some of the old ones, Dumbo, Cinderella, like Sleeping Beauty.
2: Snow White?
1: Snow White we've watched. He's kind of I turned on Bambi, and he kind of wanders out of the room, so I don't think that's really hooked him. Lion King, absolutely.
0: The Goofy movie?
1: I've seen it. He hasn't seen that. And then the Toy Story movies.
0: Of course.
2: Has he seen Dumbo?
1: He has seen Dumbo.
2: Dumbo's weird.
1: Yes.
2: Like,
1: yes, because there's that whole hallucinogenic thing.
2: He's
1: in the
2: hammered.
1: Yeah.
2: And he's seeing things.
1: Seeing like pink elephants and stuff. Like, it gets really
0: like
1: weird.
0: Alice in Wonderland.
2: I remember the first time I'd heard the phrase, oh, he's seeing pink elephants. Mm. I knew it meant altered.
1: Yeah.
2: But I didn't know where it had come from. And then as an adult, I'm showing Dumbo to my kids. I'm like, that's what they mean.
1: Yeah.
2: Now I understand. Pink elephants means the elephant's wasted. Today, okay, here's one I did not know. 1969. The Apollo 11 astronauts were released from a 3-week quarantine to enjoy a ticker tape parade in New York City.
1: I didn't know that, but immediately I read it, like, it kind of makes sense, right? Like, you don't know what they brought back.
2: No, I knew there was a quarantine, but I thought it was like a couple of days.
1: Three
2: I didn't
1: weeks
2: think it was 3 weeks. Like, this is going to sound stupid, but you would think, like, the enthusiasm for the landing would have, like, that happened 3 weeks ago. Like, think about how fast we move on from things now. Like, hold your enthusiasm for 3 weeks.
1: Weeks.
2: We'll come back to it in 3 weeks along the way. Congratulations to Neil Armstrong. 1982, Fast Times at Ridgemont High was released in movie theaters.
1: That drunk and stupid is no way to go through life, son.
2: That's Animal House.
1: That is Animal House.
2: That's Animal
1: right.
2: House.
1: No, you're right.
2: Yeah, yeah.
1: No shirt, no shoes, no service.
2: No shirt, no serves, no service. And that movie, I think, was the first movie I ever saw on cable TV.
1: Wow.
2: Like that my grandmother had cable before I had cable. My family had cable. And when we'd go to visit my grandmother, we would sneak into her back room. Because, you know, I don't know if it was HBO or whatever it was at the time. But, you know, after 8 o'clock, they would show R-rated movies.
1: Yes. Mm-hmm.
2: And it's like my brother and I would sneak back there and hope that something would come on. And Fast Times at Ridgemont High came on. We're like, this is where it's at.
1: Is that Chuck Penn's first movie?
2: I don't think it was his first one, but it was one of his first
1: ones. Right, early.
2: He's great in that movie, too, along the way. Big moment in professional football history in 1986. USFL standout Herschel Walker signs to play with the Cowboys of the NFL. You think we will ever see a legitimately viable second professional football league in this country? Because the USFL, for a brief moment of time, was.
1: Yeah, no, I don't think so. I think the NFL has swallowed everything whole, and I don't think there's space for that. I guess if you love, like, the UFL and all these other kind of secondary leagues, that's fine, but they will never come close to competing.
2: The thing, I always kind of had a, I agree with you, but I'm like, let's see what happens next. When LIV launched and basically did what the USFL did, was they went and found a bunch of rich guys and said, we're just going to take the best players. Like, you're going to have to go and watch this because Herschel Walker, Steve Young, Reggie White, Doug Flutie, like all of these guys coming out of college, like, what do you mean Reggie White's not going to the NFL? What do you mean Jim Kelly's not coming? Like, what's this league? They had really good players. They had really good coaches. And then they moved it to the fall, and that was the end of that. Like, when they kept it in the spring, it was kind of cooking for a minute.
1: Yeah, yeah. Maybe it has to be a spring league, if nothing else.
2: Yeah, I did not know this happened in 2013. Google suffered an...
3: Hi there. My name is Chris Morales. I'm what they call the imaging voice here at ESPN Los Angeles. 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
1: We love the people of this neighborhood, of this community, and the surrounding community, and we are here to serve. 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
7: Featuring Lenny. Ben Solak is here, fresh off of his training camp. I feel like. How many camps did you go to?
8: 9 camps in 10 days, baby. The glorious open road of the Midwest.
7: Looking tan, looking ready.
8: You were at Seattle camp. I saw that. I wasn't ready for NFL Network meeting times there.
7: I know. I did Chargers camp with my guy Daniel Jeremiah. Then I went to Seahawks camp, which was actually might have informed one of the things we're going to talk about today, because Power hours are over. We remain on our twice a week cadence. We are going to, obviously the preseason is going to start soon, and we'll start talking about actual football-ish being played. But this is a podcast. I think we didn't do it last year because I did a live show in Seattle, but we did it the year before, which is awards predictions, right? I think we did it in 2024, not 2025. Yeah. When I was in Seattle, I ran to Julian Love, and we talked about the conversation we had where I believe he said in that podcast, we're going to be the best defense in the NFL at that live show, which I know it's, they all think that, but like, you know,
8: listen, one of the 32 has to be right when all 32 teams say it. All right.
7: Some of the awards predictions, it's funny going back, ended up being pretty easy. I think we did. Yeah. A few of them, but it's always interesting to project awards because you're not only trying to project who has the best seasons. Different awards mean different things, but it's also, there's undeniably a narrative component. There's a lot to unpack for each of them. So we're going to do the major awards, MVP, Offensive Player of the Year, Rookie of the Year, such. We're going to do Coach of the Year, Executive of the Year, and then I think I told you we're doing Assistant of the Year too, which is, I just think is always
8: I feel
7: fun.
8: Like you do this because you have like 6 guys that you want to name. You want to kind of get takes out on all of them before the season starts.
7: You
8: right?
7: know, it's what I usually do, not usually, but last year I did a head coach's draft, and this is kind of sort of, because assistant of the year I find fun to talk about, Ben, because coach of the year is much more narrative driven than assistant of the year, in my opinion. Assistant of the year is really just like, who's the best? Whereas coach of the year is basically become the honorary turnaround job, which we will get to.
8: So if assistant coach of the year is really who's the best, who won it again last year?
7: I'm trying to remember who I picked. I didn't pick Josh McDaniel. I actually forget. Did I pick Vic Fangio? I think I picked I picked a defensive coach. I can't remember if I picked Fangio or someone else. It really should be like right now, because so many the head coaches are play callers, it actually like there's way more defensive masterminds at coordinator than offensive coordinator. So anyways, let's rip the band-aid and start with the big award. Okay, sorry, that was a lot of preamble. Let's rip the band-aid and start with the biggest award, MVP. Let's do that. Let's not make them wait. Let's get right to it.
8: All right.
7: I had it down to 2. I should have come up. We're going to do a pick and then a dark horse.
8: Mm-hmm.
7: Now I wish I did a non-quarterback for my dark. I just looked at my list. It's all quarterbacks.
8: You're never, I mean, like...

0: It's 15 of the last 16 winners have been quarterbacks. So I mean, it was 2012 Adrian Peterson. I just don't think you're going to see a non-quarterback win in a long time.
1: I had Myles Garrett either third or fourth last year in my final five because of voter. I'd like to do a non-quarterback, but I'm going to go first. So I considered the big three: Allen, Jackson, Mahomes. In terms of repeats can be a little tricky, right? Usually I can get like the same year. That would be Stafford, who's obviously total possibility to repeat. Yeah. But it's not you. It's hard to repeat because people like new blood. I think there's two guys that I was kind of going back and forth between, two other quarterbacks. One is quarterback of the camp that I went to in Los Angeles, where I don't think it is more like buzz levels around the Chargers offense right now, both inside and outside Chargers building are at like, it feels like unsustainable levels.
0: Mike McDaniel is feeling himself in a level previously untouched, even by Mike McDaniel, in terms of like some of the press conference stuff. It's cool to see.
1: The other quarterback I was thinking about, and he's not a favorite. Oh, actually, I don't have the odds in front of me, so maybe he's up there.
0: I have it, yeah.
1: Yeah.
0: If he's who you're thinking of, he's third in the odds. If he is who I think you're thinking of, he's third in the odds.
1: So I'm going to go with Joe Burrow.
0: He's third in the odds.
1: Okay, who's first right now? Is it Herbert?
0: Allen, and then Lamar by a hair over Burrow.
1: So it's always the same guys. Right? Yeah. Allen, Lamar, Mahomes, if he comes back healthy and somehow drags that offense to relevance, I think will get some deserved consideration. Allen feels like one in a contentious year. I do think that offense is going to be amazing, obviously. Maybe it's possible. Jackson, new offense, I think could be great. We'll be bringing up the Ravens later. I just don't see it right now. So I went back and forth between Herbert and Burrow, and my feeling about Burrow was this. One, he's never won it, and it's, I guess, part of that is just seeing all the quarterback rankings come in this offseason and just seeing how much the league loves themselves in Joe Burrow. And Sando's always excellent QB tiers came in. And, it seems like the only ding that people have on him, which is a correct one, which is the injuries, right? And obviously, he would have to have a completely healthy season to do this. But my feeling, Ben, is like if he does have a completely healthy season, I think the floor on a Burrow season with basically the offense being entirely the same, the offensive line being sneaky decent, something been kind of hammering all off season, makes me think that he's got a really good shot at it. They have the, according to the FTN Fantasy Almanac, they have the 32nd ranked schedule in the NFL this year.
0: Just outright or in terms of past defenses?
1: Outright.
0: That's crazy. I didn't know that.
1: So I just feel like everything is in place. There's no contract drama with the wide receivers. Mention the offensive line. Defense, I feel like the pass defense will be better, sufficient, but it'll still be the story of the season. Will still be, oh, Joe Burrow and this crappy offensive line, this crappy defense, even if he improves. So I don't know. I went back and forth between him and Herbert. I understand the Herbert optimism, and I guess my feeling was like, if that happens though, do you think the story will be Justin Herbert, or do you think the story will be Mike McDaniel? And that is kind of where I ended up thinking, because like I said, it's a very narrative driven award.
0: So you could have just been basically reading off my notes the entire time. I have MVP Joe Burrow.
1: I have Burrow. People don't like it when we agree too much. Okay.
0: Sorry. I have right at the top of my line, narrative driven award, has not yet won the award, has been speaking super heavily and happily about this team, has, you know, he would have earned it. He's deserved it, kind of legacy, like, you know, the many, many years toiling away at the helm. Offensive environment is better, parentheses, offensive line, close parentheses, but nobody's going to want to talk about it because they haven't added anybody new, right? Nobody's going to be like, oh, well, their second-year offensive line coach, Scott Peters, and their second-year guard, Dylan Fairchild, deserve the... No, it's going to be all about Joe Burrow. Defensively, let's say the Bengals' defense is a lot better, and that's one of the reasons why the team is overall much more successful.
1: Yeah.
0: You're not going to get, like, Al Golden hype. You're not going to get Dexter Lawrence Defensive Player of the Year, like, even if they're doing incredible things. Like, that's just not how those awards get handed out. And one of the number one greatest predictors we have for which quarterback wins MVP is just generic team success, right? 15 last 16 winners were quarterbacks. Of those 15, 14 were the first or second playoff seed out of their conference, right? So, like, you know, back in the day, the teams that got the bye, right? 12 of them were the first seed. Stafford last year as the fifth seed is really the only exception. And that was because the Rams, like, so obviously the second best team in the NFC, but could not be the one or the two seed because they share the division with the Seahawks. And so if the Bengals' offensive line is better so they can run it a little bit more and the defense is better and they just win more games, it will just mean Bengals one seed or Bengals two seed, which historically means that quarterback's going to be getting MVP conversations because they're winning games and then QB wins just takes over. So to me, like, Burrow is without question the best, like, bet right now in terms of MVP. Okay. Herbert used to be way lower down on the odds and he's since, like, risen a ton. I think Herbert's got a very good case for it. But if they have an unbelievable offensive year and, like, Tua's doing nothing in Atlanta, the entire story will be Mike McDaniel, get assistant coach, hype, so on and so forth. There'll be a different outlet for voters relative to in Cincinnati. There's not going to be another outlet. It's just all going to be Joe.
1: So to avoid sounding overly cynical, because, I, you know, we both did a lot of – I do want to emphasize it's both a narrative award and a performance award, and I think we are both in agreement here that the Cincinnati Bengals offense should cook. It's almost – I think it gets a little bit of a short shrift in off-season podcasts and discussions.
0: What's a short shrift?
1: Short shrift, like, not as, that's a phrase, right?
0: I've never heard this before. I love this. It's
1: short,
0: huge.
1: Short shrift. Little attention or care.
0: It's Shakespearean. Okay, relax, Yale. Jeez.
1: Wow, Richard III. Okay. So I do think part of the reason why we don't talk about it as much is because there's not a lot to talk about. It's pretty much the same, right? Like, they are, like, and I think that's another part of the reason why I'm a believer. Like, this offensive line is the same.
0: Yep. And was a good unit last year.
1: Totally improved, so much better than they were early in Joe Burrow's career. And you have young players, right? Like, your Dylan Fairchilds, Mims already feels like took the leap, but, like, who could get even better? I'm not saying that the, you know, a top 10 offensive line in football, but they're certainly average now, and in my estimation. And I do just think, like, you know, yeah, we can talk about little tweaks, maybe getting Eric all back, he's gonna do something, or maybe the run game has a little bit more juice, or I don't, but for the most part, you know, since we know what it is, right? Like, we know what the offense is. We know what it's going to look like with Joe Burrow. And there's, like, some certainty in that. Like, if he's healthy, is there any world in which this isn't a top 7-8 offense?
0: No. And even if, like, the thing that makes them feel better and more dangerous than the past Joe Burrow offenses is that they can run the ball a little better because they, like, have a decently good success rate in terms of running it out of the gun because the line is better. This is still a team, like, in the last 4 years with Burrow, they've had a pass rate over expectation of 4.6%. That would have been just barely second last year among all the teams. So a healthy Joe Burrow season, they're probably just throwing the ball more when you adjust for context than any other team in football. If you want to talk me into the defense will be so much better that they're going to be running the ball in the second half all the time because they're nursing these leads, like, sure, I think the defense is a little better. I don't think the defense is that much better. So I still think they're going to be in enough shootouts where, like, one of the big feathers in Joe's cap to this point in his career has been that he has, among even the top quarterbacks, the Lamars, the Joshes, the Mahomeses, the Herberts, he has more like 300-yard games, 350-yard games against playoff opponents, right? Like, he tends to have, like, really big, bright light, big performance games. I think he's still going to have the opportunity for those this year. And then also they're just going to win more games, period, because the defense is going to be better. And so I got this. There's no reason this shouldn't be a very good Burrow offense. And there's no reason it should lose the hallmarks of what Burrow has been, which is I can drop back 50 times a game. I can put up 400 passing yards. And I can do it against top defenses.

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0: Okay, Dark Horse, you can go first because I went first in MVP. Yeah. Please don't have the same one.
1: I have Trevor Lawrence.
2: Dude, we haven't even, like, we've barely spoken the last, like, 3 weeks. You're busy.
0: Literally, I was like, I did not tell you any of my picks. I didn't tell you.
2: This is not good.
0: Trevor Lawrence, second half of the season, third in the paper dropbacks, third in average.
2: No, those are my notes. Don't read my stats.
0: I just did the Jags. I just did the AFC South preview. So we went into depth about my enthusiasm for Liam Cohen, for the receiving group, for Trevor Lawrence. All right. Why did you pick Trevor? Because I imagine it's a pretty similar case.
2: Yeah. So back half of the season, right? They're dropping back more consistently. They're also really pushing the ball a lot, right? And you see with the Jacoby Myers, Parker Washington, Brian Thomas era Jags, that we can just be a team that gets multiple guys into the concept down the field. We expect one of our guys to win. We have contested catch players in Parker and Jacoby. We have a speed player in Brian Thomas Jr. We have a quarterback that's just for wherever you land on the Trevor Lawrence spectrum of he's good, he's great, he's ascending, he's overrated. The thing that he does well is he'll land on the back foot, he'll throw the first read, he'll rip it. So if you have good offensive design and just good receivers, I mean, he's just going to pepper down the field with a golden arm. He also can run and can scramble, can get loose a little bit, so he can score rushing touchdowns as well, so you can accumulate counting stats that way. I brought up the fact that it's first and second seed sort of teams that succeed. Well, Jacksonville's in a division right now where, like, you know, the talk of the town is Houston's. Everybody's buzzy on Houston's Super Bowl odds. I'm right there with them. I think Houston's going to be great. But Jacksonville was right behind that team over the stretch of the season. There's no reason to believe they got measurably worse. And if Houston, for whatever reason, falters, Jacksonville's got a really nice path, I think, there in the AFC South, and also has then the potential to kind of be one of those early seeds, take people by surprise. And you're not going to get Liam Cohen, coach of the year hype, I think, this year, because his opportunity was last year and he kind of missed that window. So Lawrence got it for that one. The other name I had written down for, like, far dark horse, I mean, like, if he has a good season, he's probably winning comeback player of the year. But can Kyler be good enough in Minnesota to just leapfrog comeback player of the year, go straight to MVP? I couldn't really get there. But again, like,

0: that team throws a bunch in the red zone. They have a chance to be, you know, much more balanced, have a big bounce back season. And so Kyler was the other guy I noodled on for the dark horse here.
1: Put a pin in Minnesota because they're going to come.
0: We'll be back.
1: Later, but not, yeah, that's the darkest of dark horses. Yeah, I think with Lawrence too, you know, there's been a lot of skepticism. Can he put an entire season together and live up to the first round pick and all of that? He's a pretty divisive quarterback. So I think there could be a little bit of a settle the doubters thing going on this season. I mean, I share your enthusiasm of the offense. I think, you know, you always want to be hesitant to put too much stock into a single half of a season for either a unit or a player. Mm-hmm. But I think with him, because of the new play caller and the fact that it felt like it took a second for not just obviously when you acquired Jacoby Myers for everybody to settle into the correct roles, but also for Lawrence and the entire group to have command of the offense and lessen, you know, pre-snap penalties and kind of the operation to settle. That to me bodes well for this year with the continuity that they have. Don't love the offensive line still. That's the one thing that's holding me. I didn't put them in my top 10, which was really hard because I wanted to. They were just outside. Yeah. The offensive line gave me some pause. But yeah, I'm definitely buying the Jags. It was really, I had a hard time deciding between the Texans and the Jags. I ultimately went Texans, but I didn't feel great about it at all. And I had both of them in the playoffs. So.
0: Yeah, I trust Texans defense the most.
1: I know, that was it. I was just like, this is the best unit in the NFL.
0: I really do wish, like, I would be very much there on Jags 2026 hype. I believe in the quarterback. I'm a believer in the schemer. I'm a believer in the pass catchers. I'm a believer in the defense. If you could get me there in the running game, I'd be, you know, full throated. I'd be all over it.
1: Yeah.
0: I will believe in Bashal Tuten and Chris Rodriguez behind this line at the moment at which I see it happen. And then to Liam's credit, like he's a very clever running game designer. He did a great job elevating that Bucks offensive line. Oh. He was there with Harold Goodwin, right? So like, it could happen, but you know, I'm waiting on that one.
1: It was so much smoke and mirrors last season. Mm-hmm. And then what, you know, again, they went, Strange is going to be healthy. I think he's a very good blocking tight end. They went out and got a full on blocking tight end in the draft. Whatever you think of that pick, it was obvious.
0: Or Kirker.
1: Pretty, is that how you say it?
0: I am terrible at saying it, and I needed people to say it for me on the draft show because I was stumbling over it so much. I would just point at Cole Kubelik and he would be able to say it for me.
1: I'm just saying Burkercher. All right.
0: Burkercher.
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1: Okay, I don't think we have the same offensive player of the year. I really don't. So you go first, and then I'll tell you mine.
2: Yeah, you don't. I picked a tight end who's never won it before. I want Brock Bowers to win offensive player of the year. Listen, we're in the tight end era. Okay, I don't know if you've heard. We're drafting them like Borkirker. We're taking them all early. We're playing multiple tight end sets. Oh, tight end is the flavor du jour on offense. I have a guy who was a rookie. He had 1,194 receiving yards. He broke Mike Ditka's record for rookie receiving yards for a tight end, which had stood since 1961. All right. He had 112 receptions in his rookie season, Bowers did, which set the record for rookie season receptions for all positions, not just tight end, including wide receiver. He did all of this, and he got one vote for rookie of the year because Jaden Daniels was rocking, right? And so it is tough because Bowers, in order to get offensive player of the year, I think has to have like the best season of his career. Voters need to feel that way. And that means that he's got to like come after Trey McBride's 126 receptions from last year, right? The most votes a tight end has ever gotten for offensive player of the year is Travis Kelce in 2020. He got three, right? We just like, even in like the elite tight end recent seasons, we just have not seen voters want to be willing to pour it on the guy. But last year with Clint Kubiak in Seattle, they made Jaxon Smith-Njigba a high volume player to a degree to which we simply just like have not seen in the NFL. Smith-Njigba was accounted for more than 40% of the team's receiving yards. He was over a 37% team market share in terms of receptions and targets. Like a historical, not since 2012 Brandon Marshall with the Bears, have we seen one player responsible for such a big piece of the pie in the receiving game. If we assume, and I think rightfully, we make this assumption rightfully, that one of the things Kubiak does best is play smoke and mirrors, play, you know, whack-a-mole, hide that star pass catcher, and just find numerous creative ways. Smith-Njigba out of the backfield. Smith-Njigba isolated the backside. Smith-Njigba in the slide. They lined him up everywhere. They threw him at all three levels. If we say that Kubiak's good at that, that's his magic fairy dust. Who does he sprinkle that on in Las Vegas? I think it is emphatically Bowers, right? I think it's Trey Tucker. I don't think it's Jalen Naylor. Like, to me, it's very clearly that's the player he's going to funnel the targets to. So I do think that best receiving season by a tight end, period, is in the cards for Bowers. And I think given how tight end pilled we're becoming this offseason, I think if that season gets stood up against like average, very like wide receiver one seasons, like I don't think anybody's putting up JSN numbers again. Those numbers were crazy. You know, average running back one number seasons where nobody's scoring like 30 touchdowns like Jonathan Taylor was about to last year, then I think he's going to have legs for the award. And so I'm huge on Bowers from like a, you know, fantasy football perspective, like a season-long betting perspective.
1: I think he's getting, from a fantasy perspective.
2: Yeah, he's about to get so much volume. I just hope that it's enough to win this award.
1: So this would also qualify as a dark horse pick, right? Because he's not.
2: I mean, he has longer odds to win the award than my dark horse pick does. Yes, that is correct. Okay. But I don't care.
1: I was furiously looking up something up because I wanted to confirm something which would make this award possible, I suppose, which was the last time a player won who wasn't in a top 10 offense, because I don't think either of us expect the Raiders to have a top 10 offense. And it was Justin Jefferson in 2022. That season, the Vikings were 20th in offensive DVOA. That's what I was running to pull up. So it is entirely possible, right, for voters to say just you were so obviously dominant at your position and deserving of this. I am skeptical of that offense, so he would have to be unbelievable, I feel like, in a bad offense, or what I think is going to be a pretty dubious one, and we'll see. You know, I think he's going to get so much volume that helps your case. If you're a defense that does everything in your power to take away from him, I just don't know how the Raiders are moving the ball otherwise consistently right now with that group. So I'm a bit skeptical.
2: Offensive rookie of the year, Fernando Mendoza, baby. Now, that's one of the tricky things is I think that if the Raiders offense is net better than we think it is, how early does Mendoza play? Because if Mendoza gets 13 starts and the Raiders offense is pleasantly above average, then Bowers could have 400 receptions

0: and 40 touchdowns, his offensive rookie of the year is going to Mendoza. Right. So we should give that award to quarterbacks. So that's the other tricky thing about figuring out the narrative side of it for Bowers.
1: Yeah, right. The narrative side of it, it's, I mean, last year was Jackson Smith-Njigba, of course, and that didn't feel like a narrative award. That was like, you just, he's a monster, and he, it was very close, obviously, between him and the guy who I'm about to pick. But, you know, it's hard right now because it's such a top, it's such a stacked field at the moment. You have, so the favorite is Jahmyr Gibbs, who's makes perfect sense, of course, who just got paid. Robinson right behind him. I'm a little bit apprehensive about offense, so I kind of want to stay off it from it, even though he's going to get a ton of volume too. And then you have all of the, you know, the stud receivers. Of those stud receivers, I mentioned Joe. Jefferson is an interesting one to monitor if there's a possibility of the aforementioned Kyler comeback season. But Nacua, to me, is most likely to be in the best offense in football. Mm-hmm. And if I'm a little apprehensive of Davante Adams playing an entire season at his age with the hamstring last year. And Nacua himself has had some injuries, so there's not, you know, there is an element of risk here. But I just thought last year he took such a major step as a receiver, as a complete receiver. And even before that, he was already awesome. But I just feel like, I know I'm a broken record on this, I just feel like people don't appreciate enough how arguably the best or one of the two best spot blocking receivers in football became one of the best deep threats in football as well. Like, that combination makes no sense.
0: He was never winning on like downfield one-on-ones verticals until last year, where he was just like, I just do this now. I was like, oh yeah, cool. The most valuable thing. Sick. Awesome.
1: The contested catches, the body control, it was just unbelievable. All three levels. And, you know, if you're doing 13 personnel, he's staying on the field a lot. Well, you know, like I said, especially with Adams, I'm a little bit dubious of the full season with him. I just think at the end of the year, I'm not getting cute with this. I just think he's going to have the most dominant receiving threat or season if he's healthy. Chase is close. He's up there. Mm-hmm. But, you know, with Higgins there, it's a little bit different. I just think it's hard for me to imagine a world in which Puka Nacua isn't at minimum a top two or three receiver again.
0: Yeah. I wonder how often it is that a quarterback can win MVP and then in like an ensuing subsequent or even like just close to consecutive year, his wide receiver wins offensive player of the year. Because it feels like any good Nacua season is a good Stafford season. And right. But you don't, like, again, you don't typically see back-to-backs on MVP. I wonder how much that funnels the attention to Nacua. The cool thing about Nacua that I feel strongly about relative to like Chase and Jefferson is Nacua, like, at this point, I think we can say with like a great degree of confidence, is scheme proof, because like in the sense that defensively you can't really just like take the guy away, because Sean always has the pen last. Sean always wins. And so like, well, like, I think last year, like, they struggled to get easy targets to Justin Jefferson when they were dealing with quarterback issues. Like, I just, in any world in which Sean's running the Rams offense, and I think they're going to get easy targets to Puka Nacua. Like, they've never failed to do that. So the floor is extremely high when he's on the field.
1: I do wonder too if he'll benefit a little bit from that. Like, he might have had a case last year. Like,
0: he broke a little late. Right, exactly. If he had kind of, a month
1: first
0: earlier started producing.
1: In yards after the catch, first in first downs, 78% catch rate, 10 receiving touchdowns and a rushing touchdown. He just finished second behind JSN in total yards. So it's, he's a beast. It's a little bit of a safe pick. Take the best offense, take the sure thing at quarterback. Mm-hmm. And it's not such a stacked, you know, receiving group where I worry at all about somebody cutting into his target share, even if they do lean in more to the tight ends. Dark horses, I'll go first. I'm going to go Amarian Hampton here.
0: There's no way, dude. This is so bad.
1: I'm surprised that didn't have higher odds.
0: Yep, plus 4,000, 17th in odds. He's below Rashee Rice, a player who I'm not even sure will like get actual usage this year. He's tied with Kenneth Walker. He's tied with Ashton Jeanty. No, Hampton's going to have a crazy season.
1: Question for you. Is there a single player in the NFL who got the, we call it the moving up board, who got a single bigger upgrade in total circumstances when you consider the coaching change with Mike McDaniel, the offensive lineman coming back, knock on wood, the additions at

0: blockers, bringing in a fullback, blocking tight. Like,
1: have you seen
0: anyone in better hands right now than Amarian Hampton?
1: Have you seen Hampton's numbers when he runs the football with Slater and all actually on the field?
0: Awesome.
1: It's zero carries for 0 yards. It's never happened, right? He's yet to have the opportunity, even with those guys, right? And then, right, you fold in the fact that last year they were starting Gadsden at tight end, who Gadsden himself said at a press conference 2 days ago, he was like, I was getting thrown around in the running game. Like, not like I was rough, I was bad. I was getting thrown around, were his words. Accurate. He was watching his own film, attaboy. Yes, and you had Bacol and Njoku in the building. And then with McDaniel, McDaniel is going to get him in space so much easily. Like, you brought up the running game and the ball carrying aspect. Hampton's also about to get like 50 catches. Like, Hampton can catch the football. And I know they're using Keaton Mitchell a lot that way in camp, but like, I think Keaton's like a 10, 15 snap a game player, maybe. I think Hampton's still going to be taking like 40, 45 snaps per game. And Herbert likes to check the ball down. So, man, no, Hampton is a very fast, very large man who breaks a lot of tackles, who was getting hit behind the line of scrimmage on like 57% of his runs last season. That number's about to flip on its head. Yeah.
0: I'm interested in seeing how the run game, because we assume it's just going to be copy-paste Dolphins, but he's such a different back from, not such, but he is a different style of back from Devon Achane, and I wonder if Mike McDaniel will have a little bit more comfortable running him between the tackles. It's funny, Ben. I've been like catching up, you know, doing these division previews, listening to interviews and reading interviews with coaches. It feels like the entire league just watched the Mike McDaniel run game this offseason and is trying to borrow, copy, steal in some fashion. But the Chargers get the real thing. And I feel like, we're talking about him as a dark horse, but like, it feels like it shouldn't be a dark horse. It's fair because, like I said, it's so stacked on top. There's so many offensive superstars, but you know, like we were talking about with this Chargers offense, if the run game ascends the way everybody anticipates it will, he will surely be the beneficiary.
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7: 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Y'all cool with that?
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10: Okay, defensive player of the year. I have a boring, but I might be the favorite. My pick is boring.
11: My pick is boring and is the favorite. It's Myles Garrett.
10: Okay, I went Will Anderson Jr.
11: Yeah.
10: Cool, okay.
11: Here's the thing about Myles Garrett. Myles Garrett had 23 sacks last year on a very bad team, and now he's playing for a very good team.
10: Yeah.
11: There's only been three repeat defensive player of the years. Donald was the last one to do it for the Rams, 2017, 2018. J.J. Watt did it 2014, and Lawrence Taylor did it in 81. But, like, this is the sort of award where you set the sack record, we give you defensive player of the year. What if he just leads the league in sacks again? What are you going to do? Just be like, no, this time it's Nick Benito. No, you're going to give it to him again. And I also think the team change, I think, benefits him a lot in terms of, like, narratively, I think if he does it in Cleveland, okay, for Jim Schwartz, you know, so on and so forth. Yeah, but then I think, like, if he goes to the Rams, and let's say the Rams end up the one seed in the NFC, and they go and they barely tip the scales over the Seahawks, it's going to be, like, lauded as, well, yes, because they went and they got 16 sacks, 17 sacks from Myles Garrett, whatever it ends up being. And so to me, like, there's going to be, assuming the Rams have the year that they're expected to have, right, they're the favorites in the NFC, then Garrett, you know, McDuffie obviously could have like a ton of stats as well, but Garrett's the one who's more likely to accumulate counting stats, is going to get a lot of the attribution there. And so, I don't know. I have no reason to believe his production is going to decline. I don't think edge rushers endure like wear on the tires. Like, oh no, he had so many pass rushers last year. Like, no, they're still going to use him at a very high percentage of the snaps. They're going to use him on the sack getting downs. And he converts pressures into sacks at a historically good level, even before the 23 sack season. So yeah, Myles Garrett, man, why not?
10: I might have overthought this, but my two things were, one, the repeat, and like you said, it can happen for sure. And then I thought Myles Garrett's going to get double teamed, and then the rest of the Rams' defensive line is just going to go crazy, and it might just be like too many guys.
11: Defensive player of the year, Kobe Turner.
10: No, I mean, the Aaron Donald being back thing is going to be a big story.
11: Oh, I have heard about that. Yeah. I've heard a couple whispers. Somebody mentioned that to me that might happen.
10: My feeling was it might just be perceived as like too many stars. But again, if he comes anywhere close to approximating what he did last year in sacks, you're right. So Will Anderson Jr., another very safe and boring pick. I have them as the best defense in football. I think he's going to have... Well, opportunities is one thing, right? Because he's been very, very good and his numbers keep going up, up, up. But I think he's one of those guys who could hit another level with the improvement that he continues to show. He's such a complete player. But last year, in the advanced metrics, love him. The other thing I like, though, is he has opportunities. It's interesting. So Danielle Hunter gets double teamed more than Will Anderson Jr. Mm-hmm. And I was looking at all the elite guys' double team rates. And, you know, Myles Garrett's through the roof. Michael Parsons was 38% before he got hurt. Will Anderson Jr. is part of a fairly small group of guys who get double teamed under 20% of the time, along with Nick Bonito and Brian Burns, and that's basically it. So I thought the opportunity will be there. He gets to rush opposite Danielle Hunter. He gets to play in front of incredible secondary who will buy time. I just feel like this could be the young player taking yet another, he's already one of the, you know, three or four of us,
11: right,
10: taking out a leap as part of an elite defensive unit, and he's the face of it.
11: I went to go build a dark horse case for Danielle Hunter, and my theory was we're also excited about Will Anderson. What if Will has a classic Will season? Great TFLs, great production line, but like 12 sacks, and Daniil has like 17. Then Daniil's going to get it. And I went, I looked at the numbers, and I was like, oh, wait, shoot, no. Like,
10: yeah.
11: Daniil gets the primary pass rushing attention still, which opens up Will to have, I think, more of the spike season than Daniil has. Obviously, like, I don't think you're wrong picking in either direction, but Will's got more of the, right, young ascending player, just signed his big extension. Talked a lot about what it could be if the Jags leapfrog the Texans. Well, imagine if the Texans end up being that Broncos caliber team, that one seed caliber team with like a good offense and an uproarious defense. Like you said, Will Anderson's the face of that. Though, you know, Derek Stingley, with the way he addresses the football, like if I don't like betting on corners for defensive player of the year, if I'm going to do it, it's going to be Stingley because of the nature of that defense, because of how well he produces on the ball.
10: The way he addresses the football is such a funny way to put it. I imagine Derek Stingley
11: to address the football,
10: holding the ball like Yorick. I'm going to intercept you. Yeah, I mean, like the. I think you just want a piece of that defense, and Anderson Jr. seems like the easiest pick there. Dark horse, I'll go first. I definitely don't think you have this one. So I was tempted by Josh Hines-Allen because I'm very...
11: I looked at that.
10: I like the Jags defense. I think last year he underproduced in sacks relative to the amount of pressure he was getting, which is another thing I like to look at. It's a little bit weird, but I'm going to just say it. Jalen Carter on the Philadelphia Eagles.
11: Go Birds.
10: My dark horse pick. I didn't think that the Eagles are going to have a top five defense. Did the defense's pod. Pretty hard not to see it that way. And I think he had a bit of a weird last season, right? Started off very strange. Felt like it was a little bit inconsistent from him relative to early in his career. To me, taking a step back, looking at this defense, looking at the way they're built, looking at what it all revolves around, and I think thinking through what he is capable of as a pressure getter, I feel like there's another level. This could be the year he hits those like Chris Jones type numbers. So
11: right, yeah, his shoulder's better this year.
10: Way down the odds, yeah, he's healthy, and from all accounts from camp is absolutely crushing it. So give me some Jalen Carter.
11: I just scrolled real quick. The last non-Aaron Donald defensive tackle to win defensive player of the year was Warren Sapp in 1999. Man, it's been a minute since a non-Donald player was it caliber enough to get that award home. It'd be a big deal if Carter had that sort of a season.
10: Who's your dark horse?
11: I have Kyle Hamilton down here, plus 5,000. He's tied
10: perpetual dark horse. Yeah.
11: And I think that everybody knows Kyle Hamilton is the best safety in football. And so it's just a moment of, okay, how can we narratively get him there? And it's, hey, what about a defensive scheme change? Is it really that big of a scheme change? Probably not, moving from Zach Orr to Jesse Minter. But in... We have a defensive-minded head coach. Let's say the Ravens, and I don't think this will happen, but let's say the Ravens become a like defense and run the football sort of a team who wins more grimy games, who wins more slow scoring games. Hamilton's the sort of guy who plays in enough positions to accumulate enough counting stats, right? It's hard to win defensive player of the year from like deep safety because you're just policing the deep third and like discouraging targets. Last safety to win this award was Troy Polamalu, right, in 2010. Being in the box, being your line of scrimmage, creating sacks, creating forced fumbles. We know that Hamilton's a big bat the pass guy, right? Can we convert some of those into interceptions? There's just this the chance that like we're in week 15 and Hamilton's got like that scorecard that's like first player in NFL history to have like 100 tackles, 10 tackles for loss, 5 sacks, 3 interceptions, 3 forced fumbles. Like, you know, just like it's just like a laundry list of plays on the ball that put him in a spot where if it's a quiet year for edges, right, everybody's kind of got the same 14, 15 sacks, then Hamilton pops out.
10: He kind of also is the inverse of your Brock Bowers. Like everybody's talking about tight ends. His position is sort of the, I don't really think people vote that way. They're like, what is the current meta of the NFL? And is it the big nickel / safety position? And
11: I had that down on my notes. I didn't say it there, but I did have it. I was like, it's a moment for safety.
10: Could I interest you on a little Trey Hendrickson maybe having a crazy high double-digit sack season? Because I don't
11: know. Where's he at odds-wise? I didn't even see him.
10: I don't
11: know. That's a good one.
10: But, you know, with the additions, with getting Matt Abuike back.
11: Yeah.
10: If one of those other young edge rushers takes,
11: speaking of defensive tackles, I did look at a Jeffrey Simmons at plus 10,000. Jeffrey Simmons in a Robert Saleh defense is about to be unsafe film. All right, I'm excited to see it.
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13: 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So what are you waiting for?

0: to Camp Rock.
1: Legends are made here. Stop the party. The party's never ever gonna stop.
2: All right, I'll go first. So I teased this, so I might as well just get to it. I got Jesse Minter for Coach of the Year for the Baltimore Ravens. So Coach of the Year is the turnaround award, right? But the problem is I don't see any obvious turnaround candidates that really jumped out to me as being like the Mike Vrabel. I remember last year, I think I actually did pick Mike Vrabel when we did this pod last year, It was like either going to be Mike Vrabel or Ben Johnson. And yes, I don't feel that way this season about any turnaround jobs. So Baltimore is not quite a turnaround, right? But they were 8-9, so they did have a losing record. Mm-hmm. And I think that Minter has the chance to do a unit turnaround. So maybe he'll get some credit for that, which is to say, I think this defense has the potential to really make a leap this season. Yeah, and some of it has nothing to do with Jesse Minter. Some of it has to do with the additions and Matabuike coming back. They were 30th in adjusted games loss on defense. But a lot of it does have to do with Jesse Minter. I mean, I've said this before, but like LA, man, what he did there, going from a defense that was 29th in EPA per play the year before he came and then going back to back 7th is mm-hmm. pretty remarkable. I think that also is a group that's frankly less talented than the one he has in Baltimore. So in my mind, if this team does a complete turnaround, obviously cries a full healthy season from Lamar, he could get a lot of credit for the improvements that I think we're going to see in this defense.
3: Yeah, and we see a lot of first-year coaches, right? We see Dable in 22 with the Giants, obviously Vrabel last year. Nagy in 2018 won this award, McVay in 2017. Nagy in 2018 winning this award, which is one of my favorite just historical events, that Matt Nagy Bears Coach of the Year. You are very high on the Ravens defense. I can't fully get there. I need to see the edge rusher room before I believe in the edge rusher room. I was a Mike Green guy. Henderson at his age is a question to me. And then corner situation where, like, how much do you like a Nate Wiggins? And then how good do you feel about the depth behind Nate Wiggins? If he can do it, I'll be one of the biggest head coach of the year winner proponents by week 8, because I feel like I'm coming in preseason lower on this defense than you are.
2: The corners in LA, they were like rotate.
3: Parham's still my goat.
2: Still fine, but like, come on, like Cam Hart, like it was.
3: Yes.
2: I'm just saying, like, I think, you know, they were showing that he can make something better than the zone of his parts.
3: They were a super zone heavy defense, but most zone heavy defenses that are very good are like this defenses that give up a bad success rate, but then they have turnovers and takeaways. They lock it down in the red zone. He was a high zone defense who didn't give up a high success rate. Do you know how rare that is? That's what the Fangio boys all aspire to, and Minter's the one to pull it off. So there's a chance Minter's just not gas.
2: Always felt like there were like four guys around the football.
3: Yeah.
2: Anyways, yeah, but you mentioned the first year head coach thing. I mean, no one else really jumped out. So who's your pick? Maybe you have one. Because I was looking at the first years, the turnarounds, and nothing jumped out to me then.
3: So Vrabel wins it. It's his second stint as a head coach. He takes a team that was just absolute bottom, you know, world-dwelling, mm-hmm. a four-win team, and brings up to a 13-win team. And Robert Saleh's second tenure as a head coach now, moving, you know, not the Jets, but with the Titans. He's going to take a terrible Titans team and probably not take them to 14-3. But I do think that the Titans are capable of making the five-game jump, right? 12 of the last 15 winners for Coach of the Year have added at least 5 wins to the team's record from the previous season to then the upcoming season. That includes both the first-year coaches and then the guys who have been floating around for a little bit. And so to me, when I go to look for Coach of the Year, I just go to, okay, who was the bottom cellar dwelling last year? Who can I talk myself into being pretty good? I think this pass rush can be pretty good
2: under
3: Saleh.
2: Pretty good?
3: I think this pass rush
2: could be, the Titans being pretty good?
3: I think the pass rush could be excellent, all right? I'll escalate the adjectives. I don't give a hoot. I think the pass rush could be sensational under Robert Saleh. Like free agency, do I love the amount of money that was spent on Wandell Robinson into Alonzo Taylor into Cordell Flott? No. The team's better.
2: The team gotta have a winning record, because you ain't winning this unless you have a winning record.
3: They can be 9-8.
2: Okay.
3: That's a 6-game improvement, right?
2: Yeah.
3: 3-14 to 9-8. That's +6. Absolutely. They go respectable .500.
2: Yeah, you got 9-8. All right.
3: The Brian Dable first time hanging out with a quarterback jump, all right? You gave it to Jackson Dart. You gave it to Daniel Jones. Just a quick shot in the arm that is the quarterback running game and an RPO or two. Carnell Tate looks good. I'm drinking the Kool-Aid on the Titans.
2: Let me clear out some other options for you. That
3: I don't know how I became a I'm drinking the Kool-Aid on the Titans by
2: well,
3: the
2: you
3: end of
2: that.
3: You
2: got to get to a winning record to yeah. for the dude to win the war. That's yeah. why I'm putting your feet to the fire a little bit. Okay, let me throw out some other options. I mentioned him. Kevin O'Connell. If the Kyler thing works out, mm-hmm. he's mm-hmm. got a real good shot at it this
3: Agreed.
2: Year, right?
3: He won it in 24, right, with the Darnold year?
2: Oh, yeah, right, yes.
3: Yeah,
2: right, yes.
3: I don't know how often can a guy win it in two of the 3 years, two different coaches. Yeah. That'd be kind of new.
2: I voted for Dan Campbell that year, personally.
3: Yeah. Oh, Ron Rivera. Rivera ran it in 13 and 15. I forgot about that.
2: Okay, yeah. I'm going to keep throwing out some names. Sure. Clint Kubiak was one who, for this all the Titans reasons,
3: yep.
2: the turnaround, if the rookie quarterback looks good, if they somehow – I just have trouble seeing them get into nine. I was trying to figure out if they could get to the winning record, and I struggled a little bit with that. Kellen Moore? Can I interest you in some yeah. Kellen Moore at the Saints for to win the NFC South?
3: I'm a Saints division winner believer. Yes, ma'am.
2: Thanks, Elite. Fortunately, so I voted for Mike McDonald last year, who should have won, but it's because of it's not a 2 year turnaround award. Otherwise, I would say Ben Johnson and Liam Cohen both should be contenders, but that's just not how it works, which is stupid.
3: I could see either one getting it from a like if Johnson or Cohen becomes like emphatic, like a Sean McVay, Kyle Shanahan level of schemer for sure. But I have my dark horse you have not said yet. The one guy who I really like.
2: My dark horse is Brian Schottenheimer.
3: It's Brian Schottenheimer. Yeah, I think Schottenheimer is such a good. They were a 7-win team last season. They win the NFC East. They win double digit games. They win it on the back of a really explosive offense. And Shotty's running Shotty's offense, man. They don't motion.
2: Yeah,
3: exactly. This is the pure Shotty.
2: Yeah.
3: Yeah, so
2: yeah,
3: like
2: and he made. I mean, you bring in if Christian Parker is what people think he can be, if the defense approaches average, and I think he's Schottenheimer's like really well liked. So that's the thing. I mean, he's really really liked both in the building and around the league, and I feel like people would love to give him a little credit for. Mm-hmm. I mean, this was a hire that nobody. Was terribly enthusiastic around. Maybe some people were, but most part, it felt like a bit of an afterthought. And if he smoked it this season, I think he would deservedly get some credit for that.
3: For me, MVP was Joe Burrow with Trevor Lawrence behind. Offensive Player of the Year was Brock Bowers with Amari Hansen behind. Defensive Player of the Year was Myles Garrett with Kyle Hamilton behind. Coach of the Year, Robert Saleh with Brian Schottenheimer. Executive of the Year was Nick Caserio. I had Brett Veach, Assistant Coach of the Year. I had Mike McDaniel, if not Christian Parker, behind him. Defensive Rookie of the Year, I had Ruben Bain with CJ Allen. And Offensive Rookie of the Year, I had Fernando Mendoza with Denzel Boston.
2: I had some different picks. It wasn't all the same. I can't believe you had Burrow. Man, I was really like,
3: You were picking MVP and you were trying to call my shot. I was doing my good analysis, right? You were trying to figure out what I was doing.
2: So convinced you were going to do Justin Herbert for MVP instead of Joe Burrow.
3: You gotta give the Bengals fans the MVP Joe Burrow pick preseason. So that way, if you dare criticize the golden child for like one play in week six, you can point back, like, I picked him for MVP, okay? I think he's good.
2: I'm going to say it was begrudging.
3: Defensive selections.
2: I think he's going to have a great season, Bengals fans. All right.
0: Today, we'll dive into Super Bowl 44 and take a look at how the New Orleans Saints won their first and only Lombardi Trophy. And who better to talk about that feat than Anscaped senior writer and lifelong fan of Who Dat Nation, David Dennis Jr. After years of struggles on the field and the devastation of Hurricane Katrina, we'll take a look at how the city and the team rebuilt together. I'm Courtney Cronin, in for Jeremy Schapp. Welcome to The Biggest Game. David, you grew up in Louisiana. You moved to Mississippi at 6 years old, but this is a team that has been a part of your bloodline forever. And it feels like when you grow up in the South, particularly that Gulf Coast region, there's one team and one team only, and that team resides in New Orleans. Did you have any choice in what your NFL fandom was going to be?
4: There is a picture of me, Courtney, and I was maybe one or two. I guess I was two because I was running around, and I had a full Saints uniform on with the helmet. And was I playing Little League football? No. Was I part of any team? No. Was it for Halloween? No. I don't know why I was wearing the jersey, but it was full top to bottom Saints everything. And there was no looking back after that. It was the New Orleans Saints. And for a lot of people, sort of like the Houston Oilers, I think, were kind of like teams that people were split on in the South, in that region of the South. But for me, it was the New Orleans Saints and nothing else.
0: Do you remember going to your first Saints game and when that was?
4: I remember going to a Saints game when I was very, very young and going to a few of them and seeing the Saints. I mean, I'm glad I was too young at the time to know if they were winning or losing, if they were good or bad. So I think I was just there having a good time. But when I took my son in 2015, we went to Charlotte because we live in Atlanta at the time. So we drove up to Charlotte and went to go see the Panthers and Saints. And it was, you know, got him indoctrinated because I had to work really hard. Like at that point, you got to work really hard. You're living in Atlanta. You can't let those vultures get to him while he's young and make him become a Falcons fan. That would be the worst nightmare. So I got to make sure that he's locked in on the Saints.
0: There might not be a more unique sports city than New Orleans because you have this blend of music, of food, of culture, of vibrancy, along with an NFL team. And it wasn't always pretty. So how would you have explained to a fan that was not a New Orleans Saints fan prior to Super Bowl 44 what it was like to be a fan of Who Dat Nation?
4: It was... So it's two... The Saints, being a Saints fan is like two things, right? One... It is understanding the culture of New Orleans and Louisiana and, like, learning to love a team even when they're not good. Like, the Saints games are just fun, right? They were just like, we're going to have a good time. It's going to be like a second line. There's going to be good food. There's going to be drinks. There's going to be music. There's going to be all kind of stuff happening. But also, it was to have zero, like, little to no expectations. Like, there was no expectation that the Saints would ever do anything. I spent so much of my childhood with just bad Saints. I never did it, but I came up a little bit. The brown paper bags. Like, there were brown paper bags on people's faces when they would go to the Saints game because they were so bad.
0: Even when they weren't winning, were they still as much a part of the city's culture as they were and have been when they do have those winning seasons?
4: Oh, yeah. There was no bandwagon in the city of New Orleans. Like, this was the Saint. People love the Saints. Even at, I think part, because part of it is, like, through my growing up,

0: there's no expectation, right? Like, you look at a team like Cowboys fans now, or even Knicks fans up until now, it's like there's this misery because there's this expectation that we belong. We deserve to be at this spot. And also, the Saints didn't have heartbreaking playoff losses because they were just not making the playoffs. So it was just, they're just bad. But they were just, I mean, it's the fabric of New Orleans. It's who that, going to beat the Saints. It is part of, I mean, and party and celebration have nothing to do with the Saints. People will start doing who that because the Saints are just that ingrained in the city.
1: So you can't tell the story of the New Orleans Saints without talking about the tragedy that was Hurricane Katrina. We know that the storm made landfall in late August, August 29th of 2005. What do you remember feeling as you watched the city and its people go through such an unspeakable amount of adversity?
0: So before the storm came, it's important to note that I had always been told, I think the hurricane that hits New Orleans was this mythological thing, sort of like the way we talk about like the big earthquake that would hit California, and they've all these sci-fi movies about that. Because New Orleans essentially sits underwater below sea level, the idea of a hurricane hitting New Orleans is something that everybody kind of knew would devastate the city. And a hurricane came in the 60s, Hurricane Betsy came, and it did just that. But if like some sort of Category 4, Category 5 came, it would be devastating. So there was a lot of fear for what this storm was going to do. And when it hit, it was devastating. There are some people there in New Orleans, lived New Orleans their whole entire lives, and their first time in the Superdome was while trying to find shelter during Katrina. Like, that is something that's not lost on me. And it is a reminder that where the Saints play is the center of the city. I mean, it is the thing you see when you fly over New Orleans, when you're driving in, you see the Superdome, and it became a place that was demonized. There were reports that people were talking about all these terrible people in here doing all these terrible things and all these lies about the folks who were in there. And it became not just a shelter, but also a place where a lot of terrible things were said about a lot of vulnerable people.
1: So in 2006, this is a team that's coming off a 3-13 season when they were displaced by Hurricane Katrina. And then they started to experience a lot of change. Mm-hmm. So Sean Payton gets hired as the head coach in January 2006 because he was previously with the Dallas Cowboys. They signed Drew Brees, who was with San Diego Chargers, to a 6-year, $60 million deal, which now is so hard to wrap your head around. But this was 20 years ago. So when Brees and Payton arrived, the city was rebuilding and the franchise was rebuilding. What did the Saints team at that time give to New Orleans at a time where the city and its residents desperately needed something to believe in?
0: Hope. It gave the city hope. Because part of it that I think is important to note when you're talking about Drew Brees is Drew Brees had gotten discarded by the Chargers. And so, like, the team was a bunch of kind of misfits, right? Like a bunch of misfit dudes, except for Reggie Bush. The Saints are so bad, they got an early pick in Reggie Bush. But like the team was a bunch of guys nobody wanted. Drew Brees was somebody nobody wanted. Sean Payton was somebody that kind of the teams didn't really believe in as a head coach. And they kind of embodied what New Orleans people felt about themselves. Like, people had been discarded, people had been ignored, and nobody had any expectations for the Saints team. They'd been just all over the place, different cities. Nobody thought they would do anything. The way that they came out the first game back in the Superdome.
2: The last time the thousands gathered here, their mission was survival. Well, 56 weeks after Hurricane Katrina, everything's changed about New Orleans. But as thousands gather back in here for the first time since, they gather back in here with the real purpose of why this building, this great building with so many memories, was built 3 decades ago, to enjoy a big-time, good old-fashioned Southern football game with a couple of undefeated teams playing for the league in the NFC South. Quite simply, tonight is the most significant New Orleans Saints game ever.
0: I was in, I remember that game. I was in the student union at Davidson. I jumped on the couch when Gleason blocked the kick. I mean, it was one of those moments that you'll just never forget.
1: That was when the Saints beat the Falcons on Monday Night Football 23-3. such an iconic moment when Steve Gleason blocks that kick that it is now enshrined in a statue outside of the Superdome. You're all the way away at college in North Carolina, but you have

0: family members in the area, people who haven't been invested in this team for years on end through all of the ups and downs. In that moment, did it feel like it was bigger than one singular game?
1: Yeah, if you watch that video back, that is one of the wildest crowds you'll ever see. These are people having a spiritual reaction to a sporting event.
2: Look out! Right through! A pickup by Steve Gleason! It is scooped and scored by Curtis DeLoach! Touchdown, New Orleans!
1: This is something that united the city. It was something that gave people all kind of hope, all kind of belief.
3: I feel so good for the fans. They've been through so much, Susie. It's a great feeling. It's a wonderful feeling. It's a blessing to be back in this stadium and have our fans behind us. For the last two games, we've been playing on the road, and I know for a lot of guys who were on that team last year, this game meant a lot to them. And the fact that they can come back here and play in front of a home crowd and a home stadium, it meant a whole lot to us today.
1: And you got to remember also that this was Michael Vick era Falcons, and they were kicking the Saints' asses for years, right? They were just dominating the Saints, and now and nobody really expected the Saints to win that game. It was going to be nice. It's opening the Superdome. It's against your rival. It's cool. It's a ceremonial type of thing. But then to win that game in the way that they won it and to look how they look, it was for a lot of people one of those moments that felt like we were getting back to normal in New Orleans and the surrounding areas.
4: You certain you got me?
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4: Certain.
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0: So let's fast forward now to the 2009 season, 3 years removed from when the Saints go back to New Orleans in 2006. They weren't just good in 2009. They started out the season 13-0, And I would imagine for a fan that had never had nice things with his football team, this probably

0: probably felt impossible. When did it start to feel real that this team would be capable of actually winning a Super Bowl?
1: Yeah, it was weird because like that team started out, they came out the gate, scored like with 40-point games, and their offense looked like something we hadn't seen in New Orleans. But I think for me, they played the Patriots in week 12, Monday Night Football in the Superdome. And it's important to note like that Drew Brees and the Saints, primetime, these games, Monday Night Football, they were not games, they were rock concerts. And Drew Brees was just dialing up the hits, tossing the ball up and down the field. The crowd's going crazy. It's a concert in there. It's rocking on those nights. And they blasted the Patriots. Tom Brady and the Patriots. And that felt like, okay, this team is actually winning some of these meaningful games, and they're winning them decisively. I think that's when it really felt like this team could make some noise.
0: So the Saints opened the playoffs that year. They beat by beating the Cardinals in the divisional round, and that set them up for the NFC title game against Brett Favre and the Vikings. I remember this, like watching it on TV like it was yesterday. So late in this game, fourth quarter, Minnesota's driving a potential game-winning score. Tracy Porter picks off Brett Favre with less than 20 seconds on the clock. So it's one of the biggest defensive plays in Saints history. The Saints win that game in overtime. Take me back to where you were in that moment and what you felt knowing my team is going to the Super Bowl.
1: So I remember so much about this weekend because I just finished at Northwestern in December. And so I drove down to New Orleans, and I remember driving down to New Orleans, coming down like I-10, and there were people, they had their Saints flags in their cars, people were honking their horns as you come into the city, but it was also Brett Favre. So as much as we love the Saints, Mississippi folks at that time, not so much anymore, loved Brett Favre, right? Loved Brett Favre, USM guy, Mississippi dude, people wanted Brett Favre to win. And there was also an understanding that Brett Favre is that guy, right? And so I went and watched that game because the Vikings were great that year. I went and watched that game at Harrah's Casino, which is now Caesar's Palace, and or Caesar's Casino. And it was sort of in this main area. And that game was so nerve-wracking. I thought I was going to pass out. I remember there was an old lady next to me who had to sit down because we didn't think she was going to make it through the rest of the game. So people were just going crazy because remember, it was like 7-7, 14-14. The Vikings kept fumbling the ball like right before halftime. I believe they fumbled the ball in the red zone. They could have scored and gone up. I think it would have been a game-changing play. And so it was just touch and go. And before the Brett Favre interception, the Vikings were in field goal range. And then they got called for too many men in the huddle, pushed them out of field goal range, and Brett Favre throws the interception. Like, that is as miraculous. Like, we talk about the Knicks and their heartbreak. The Vikings got to be right there as a team that at some point they have had as much heartbreak as anybody else because that game, they had it won. And it was, again, it was like, all right, it's the Saints. It's, again, you're close. You're up against Brett Favre, who at that time is like, okay, he's closing this chapter. He's at the end. He's still gunslinging. This is his story as well. And the Saints are able to eke that win out. It was a miraculous win.
0: So it's the Saints and the Colts for Super Bowl 44. Peyton Manning grew up in the Garden District in New Orleans. He is New Orleans' son, but Drew Brees is that adopted son of New Orleans. And going into Super Bowl 44, you have a fan base that had never been brought to this level of dominance before, led by the quarterback who was discarded from one franchise and became the treasure of another. How did that dynamic land with Saints fans, knowing that they could revere Peyton Manning and the Manning family and all that that family meant to Louisiana, to New Orleans, and to football, but that Drew Brees was now a part of the fabric of the city?
1: Yeah, as much as everybody loved the Manning family, people weren't conflicted. There was no like, hey, we want the Peyton to get one. Absolutely not. This was about the Saints. And it was like, Archie, like, I'm happy for your son, but hey, you gotta come on here and celebrate these Saints too. Like, I think the bigger overarching thing was you've beaten Kurt Warner, You beat Brett Favre.

0: are you're going to be Peyton Manning too? And the Saints defense was not great at the time. So, and Peyton Manning had been there. He'd won a Super Bowl. If the Saints had beaten Chicago in 06, they would have played Peyton Manning. It felt like another sort of juggernaut that you were going against. And there was real fear about what Peyton Manning was going to do.
1: And this didn't start out with the Saints thundering in out of the gates. They fall down 10-0 pretty early on. Garrett Hartley, the kicker, kicks a couple of field goals. So he cuts the deficit to 10-6 at halftime. And then Sean Payton comes out in the third quarter with a bravado and a sort of swagger and a sort of aggressiveness that we have become accustomed to seeing from him throughout his decades as a head coach. What do you remember about the ambush play, which was the famed onside kick that they were able to recover, and what that meant for a city that had spent years fighting its way back? Did that sort of, I guess the right word here to be, did that sort of carry parallels to how the Saints were approaching this game, to how the city of New Orleans found its way back after Hurricane Katrina?
0: Yeah, that play, which again is as gutsy a play, as a gutsy call as you can make in a Super Bowl. You're underdogs, you were down 10-0, you're down 10-6, and you could potentially give Peyton Manning field position to score, right? Like if they scored 17-6 or 13-6, like that changes the game. And at that moment, I don't think there was a single person in New Orleans who thought the Saints were going to lose that game.
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12: Going ahead to the fourth quarter, it's 24-17 Saints. And much like how that game in the NFC Championship ended with Brett Favre throwing that interception, Peyton Manning and the Colts are driving with a chance to win this game. All of a sudden, Tracy Porter, Indiana University grad Tracy Porter, shows up once again. So he jumps the route, he picks off Peyton Manning, takes it back 74 yards for a touchdown. I remember where I was watching.

0: reason was delayed by like a second. And then the downstairs are people watching downstairs. So I hear this screaming downstairs and I do not know what happened. All I hear is screaming and I'm like, oh my God, Peyton Manning found somebody wide open. Because again, like it's important to note the Saints defense, it was like a bend don't break defense. It was like they were not good. They were, you know, teams were running up and down the field then, but they would kind of find these opportune interceptions and fumbles and things like that to win these games. But still, it was not like the 2000 Ravens that we were talking about, right? So I was like, oh my God, Peyton Manning did it. He found somebody open. And then as soon as I start to worry, I see the pick six. And that image, Tracy Porter running down the field, pointing as he's doing this, Saints people losing their mind. I wanted to cry. I like think about it. I watched that game probably 50 times. It is one of those indelible images in New Orleans history, like for the city. It's one of those images that if you saw it, you just never forget it.
1: Because the confetti's falling and you're watching Drew Brees holding up one of his children, The incredible scene that was there in Miami. Like, what's going through your mind as a fan of a team that for so long was never thought to even be in the conversation of being in a game like this?
0: So I guess what's going through my mind is less important than this detail, which is when I was there, I was working for this PR company in New Orleans, and that's who was throwing the party, right? My boss at the time, Bill Roussel, God rest his soul, he was probably maybe like 70-something at the time, 60-something. He did the worm. I repeat, he did the worm. Got on the floor and did the worm as the Saints, as that confetti was falling. It was disbelief. I could not believe. And of course, then beyond that is, this is all these years in the making. This is the city that everybody abandoned, full of players that had been discarded, but doing this for a place that was still recovering. Let's be clear about that. That was still getting its bearings, but had found this moment of pure joy. Like cities, like I love just seeing cities have that. I loved watching the Knicks and New York celebrate. And we left that and just drove around New Orleans. Just drove, couldn't go anywhere. Traffic was crazy. We were just still for most of the night. But just being around the energy of the city, that joy carried everybody for a very long time.
1: So all these years later, despite winning playoff games, despite having playoff heartbreak, I think back to 2018 and the no-call that has been argued about in perpetuity since then. But that 2009 team still stands out all these years later. Like, why do you think fans still hold on to that, despite the fact that the team has not been able to replicate that level of success since?
0: Well, because we weren't expected to win one. There was the Saints were not going to win a Super Bowl. The Saints don't win Super Bowls. This is not a franchise that wins Super Bowls or wins championships. And so you could always kind of go back to that. And then part of it is the fact that, hey, you know, Falcons still have a 1-1. There's that too. You know, like there's some of that the Saints still have that over their biggest rivals. The Saints won a Super Bowl. The Falcons blew a 28-3 lead. Like there's part of that. But it's just like it's hard to ever be sad or be upset at a team that gave the city so much, right? Like they helped a city heal. And so as much as you can be disappointed or be upset at the bad calls or upset at the missed tackles, things like that, it is still a city, it's still a team that is indelibly linked to a city. I think more than any other, I don't think there's any team in professional sports that is more linked to their city than the Saints are to New Orleans.
1: Watching the city rally around this team and this team rally around a city that needed, these two parties needed each

0: Hot Nation.
1: Oh, absolutely. We get a who
0: that.
1: We're
0: not going to beat them Saints.
1: Who that? Who that? That's what I'm talking about.
0: Who that going to beat them Saints?
1: It's also good to know that there's no Super Bowl episode for the Falcons.
0: Thanks for watching. Thanks for listening. For more episodes of The Biggest Game, head over to the NFL on ESPN YouTube page as we barrel towards Super Bowl 61 and ESPN's first ever Super Bowl.

0: Hey there, welcome to College Football Live with Harry Lyles Jr., Jordan Reed, I'm Zubin Mehenti. You know the term Sweet 16 is generally used in basketball, but today we're going to use it for football. Jordan's got a great piece up on ESPN.com on the 16 guys that could be the number one pick in the next NFL draft. Without further ado, everybody loves talking draft. Let's get it going. So Jordan has broke this down into three categories. The first, the serious contenders. You got Dante Moore, who could have been one or two in this past draft. You got Arch Manning, who's pegged to be number one since he was at Isadore Newman in New Orleans. And we got a couple of defensive guys on this list, too. We can't shortchange Dylan Stewart and Colin Simmons, who, of course, is Manning's teammate. Jordan, let's start with you. This is your list, your article. Again, it's on ESPN.com. Which one of those four guys right now you really want to hone in on as the potential number one draft pick contender?
1: Who's the player in the program with the most pressure on them entering this year of college football? And that's Arch Manning at Texas. I'm a big fan of Arch Manning, and I know he didn't get off to the greatest start imaginable last year just because he had insurmountable expectations. He went out and was very disappointing against Ohio State. But I thought around mid-September, he really started to figure it out. He flipped the switch during that midpoint of the season. I thought he finished really strong. Now, what gives me a lot of hope about Texas this year is the additions that they have made around Arch Manning. I thought he just had to do too much heavy lifting this past season, but this year he adds a new tandem in the backfield in Relique Brown and Hollywood Smothers, as well as Cam Coleman. He comes over from Auburn, and then they have revamped the offensive line and get Trevor Goosby back at left tackle. So it's not just the confidence of Arch Manning improving, but it's the improved surroundings around him as well, Harry.
2: Yeah, to me, it's two specific things, and I think these things are, one, going to help Texas reach their ceiling this year, but then also help Arch as he goes into his pro career. The first one is a leadership piece, Jordan. You mentioned the rough start that he got off to. That was a mental bridge for him, and he saw that and felt the struggle with it, and his teammates saw it in him too, but it ended up being a positive because when he finally turned the tables, they saw a different Arch and realized this is a guy that we are going to be able to have that is going to take us to the promised land. And Colin Simmons has said this offseason that that's going to be the type of Arch that they need in order to succeed. Now, the second piece of this is the short yardage game. If he can improve in that area, to me, that is going to make all the difference for Texas. Between 0 and 10 yards, he completed 56% of his passes there. That was one of the worst in all of Power 4. Sark said between those weapons, Jordan, that you mentioned that Texas has gotten, and they have a better understanding of what he likes to throw in that area, I think that is going to be all the difference for Texas this upcoming season in Arch Manning.
0: All right. So I mentioned that Jordan in his article actually has three categories. We ran through the series contenders. Next up, the potential risers. So these guys have a lot of room to perhaps move up. CJ Carr will be in a part of the College Football Live spotlight tomorrow. Darian Mintz is wearing the Duke uniform. Those are his numbers there. He's with Miami. We'll talk about the portal impact in a second. Drew Mestermaker was great with the Mean Green. Now he'll be at Oklahoma State. Lenora Sellers had an injury-plagued season at South Carolina. Jordan, I want to go to you. Pick one of these guys. Just a reminder to the folks at home. Last year in your potential risers category was some guy named Fernando Mendoza who ended up winning the Heisman and was actually the number one overall pick. So this group of four might have some real claim to number one. Who you spotlighting?
1: I'm going to go with CJ Carr of Notre Dame just because I think there's a clear pathway for CJ having a big year and for the Irish to go 12-0 during the regular season. I'm going to circle that November 7th game against Miami. They're going to be looking to get some revenge in that game, but I thought he was one quarterback of any last season that had a lot of success against Miami. And we have to remember, he didn't even know that he was going to be the starting quarterback coming into last year. He was named the QB1 coming out of training camp, but he went on to have a very successful season. But I think CJ Carr is a very clear candidate to rise to the top of many draft boards just because of the way Notre Dame's schedule plays out. But he has a lot on his plate this year. We have to remember there's two first-round running backs that are gone in Jadarian Price and also Jeremiah Love. They have to replace Malachi Fields as well, who was a day two draft pick in the NFL. So CJ

0: DJ Carr is going to have to turn into a catalyst for this offense. And if he's able to do that, Harry, I think he's going to position himself to be at the top of the draft.
1: I like that pick. I think it's going to be a good year for the Irish, Jordan. I'm going in a different direction. I know a lot of people sometimes frown upon the transfer portal. To me, though, it could be a sign of something greater to come. And for that reason, I'm going with Darian Mensah. And when I look at him, I think of guys like Jalen Hurts, Joe Burrow, and Jaden Daniels, who started at one school, transferred to another, and continued to improve along the way. You saw that from Mensah. He started off at Tulane. When I spoke with Michael Pratt, who helped turn around that program at the quarterback position, he told me even when Darian was a freshman, he said, hey, this guy's work ethic, his mental is way ahead of where you would expect it to be. Obviously, he played at Duke last season, continued to improve. And so when you look at him joining this Miami squad, great leadership, obviously, with Mario Cristobal, but you also saw what it did for Cam Ward and Carson Beck. If he's able to trim those turnovers, I think it could be a monster year for Darian Mensah.
2: And just to put a fine point on it, you guys know they're going to be taking the field against each other on November 7th. Jordan actually kind of indicated that in his first answer. Notre Dame and Miami, one of the most anticipated games of the season. The third category of Jordan's article had the long shots. And, you know, this is football and it's unpredictable. You can never count anybody out. These are some of the guys Jordan's got on this list. All right, Jordan, pick a guy here who right now doesn't have maybe the greatest odds, but who knows? Anything could happen.
0: Yeah, without question. I think this is the most exciting returning player in all of college football, and that's Trinidad Chambliss at Ole Miss. We can talk to about any point in the regular season last year when he took over during that third game of the season. He's one player that's just constantly continued to get better, whether it's at Ferris State transitioning to the SEC. I just love the growth that he was able to show this past season. I go back to that college football playoff game against Georgia where he was just remarkable in that one. He has all the offense coming back. Yes, Lane Kiffin is gone, but I don't expect this offense to skip a beat.
1: I'm going with Julian saying here. Look, some things are going to change, like his physical profile, and some people won't be able to pass that. But I'm mostly curious to see if he can get the perception of him changed this year. This offense was pretty conservative but very efficient. Jordan, you actually described him as a discover and distribute quarterback. If Arthur Smith can open up this offense for them this year, I think Julian Sain could really change the way that he's looked at this year.
2: And speaking of quarterbacks, we're going to spend 5 good minutes talking about why the number 5 is causing a huge rift between an LSU legend and the school he brought a Heisman Trophy to. This is a crazy story. We'll have it for you next.
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17: NFL preseason, 3 games over the next 2 days, including Ashton Jeanty, first round pick of the Raiders, the silver and black taking on the Cardinals. That is coming your way tonight. Of course, this man knows a little something about Ashton Jeanty. Look at this stat on Spencer Danielson, okay? 3-0 in conference championship games, all the more amazing because he's been on the job in Boise for 2.5 years. 3 championships in 2.5 years, that coming in the Mountain West, although a new era is coming for the Broncos. We'll talk about it now with Coach Danielson, who joins us on College Football Live. Coach, it's great to have you here. First things first, your program has been one of the most rock solid of the last 25 years, the whole century, except for that blip in 23 where there was some turmoil. Coach Avalos left, you took over. What was it like for you at that young of an age to be put in charge of a program with a legacy like this?
18: Yeah, this is season number 10, Zubin, and I just appreciate you guys letting me on. So I've been here for a little bit, and Boise State has had so much success over the past decades, and everything we do, we stay on the shoulders of the coaches that have come before us, the players that have come before. And so taking over the reins at Boise State was, you know, the biggest honor, one of the biggest honors of my entire life. And I thank Jesus for it. I know that's why I'm here. And everything for us is about developing young men. And I think I got the best job in the country.
17: What does it mean for Boise State to now be the flagship program of the Pac-12 conference?
18: Yeah, growing up, Zubin, you know, I'm a West Coast kid and grew up watching the Pac-10. into the Pac-12. And then, you know, a few years ago, we got one of the best athletic directors in the country. I believe he is the best athletic director in the country. When he told me 2 years ago that we're going to the Pac-12, you need to make those moves. You need to be cutting edge. You need to scale forward. And I can't wait. I mean, every single school in the Pac-12 has an opportunity to win the conference championship week in and week out. It's going to be great football, great for the fans. And it's West Coast football, right? Our players' parents can come to these games. There's going to be great rivalries. The best is still to come for the Pac-12, and we're fired up to be a part of it.
17: Now, speaking of fired up, I mentioned him right before we saw you on camera. I just wonder what one player can always do for a program. People always say it's a team effort, but in honesty, Coach, what did Ashton Jeanty mean, not just for that season where he's the Heisman runner-up, what has he meant for Boise State football even today?
18: He has left such an amazing legacy, and not just what he did on the field, also who he was as a teammate, how he was in this community. I mean, he's got his own foundation. He comes back here every summer to run camps for kids. And people can watch all the cut-ups you're going to see of him running over guys, explosive touchdowns. You won't find a young man that practiced harder, that was a better teammate than Ashton. That's a legacy that he established that will be here for decades to come. And he put Boise State back in the national spotlight. And I tip my hat to him. Obviously, there was a lot of other players and coaches. But don't get it twisted. Ashton Jeanty, took this by the reins when everybody thought he was going to leave and all that. He said, no, I'm staying here to leave a legacy. And he absolutely did that.
17: Yeah, I know they're commissioning a statue.

0: of Kellen Moore. I think they might want to create a little room to the left or right, because I think there'll be another one coming up pretty soon. Last one for you. I heard in the offseason you had a chance to officiate the wedding of your starting quarterback, Maddox Mattson. And I also hear this is not like a one-off for you. What was that like? Where did you get the interest in doing this?
1: Yeah, so a few years ago, Zuby, one of my friends got married, and I was blessed to be able to officiate his wedding. And so, probably a year and a half to 2 years ago, Braxton Feely, one of our D linemen, got engaged. And I was like, hey, I do weddings. You know, you can have it all at Boise State. And he was like, Coach, honestly, me and my fiance talked. We want you to marry. So it just kind of took off from there. And it's something, I mean, I love these kids. I mean, my heart is for them to be the best version of themselves. I'm in every part of their life. And so, you know, Maddox asked me to officiate his wedding. It was just a huge honor. I think the world of that young man, and then was able to do a couple other of our players' weddings that have graduated this offseason. So I guess I'm a man of the cloth at times too, Zubin. So you could have it all here.
0: No doubt about it. I will say, in your first full season on the job, you nearly stunned the world when you went into Eugene and nearly knocked off Oregon. They got you on the last play of the game, and I'm sure you know who this year's season opener is against, and both fan bases are ready to go in a new era of two powers in the West. Coach Danielson, thanks so much for joining us.
1: Zubin, appreciate you. God bless you, and go Broncos.
0: So Boise opens against Oregon. LSU will open against Clemson. And you might have heard this story last night. Jaden Daniels, who wore number 5 during his Heisman Trophy campaign, he sent a cease and desist letter to LSU saying no more NIL opportunities between me and the school moving forward since you gave my number 5, which, by the way, is not retired, to DJ Pickett, a 5-star sophomore corner. It's gotten a lot of play. A few minutes ago, Jaden put out this statement to try to tamp it down. Look about halfway down. Quote, obviously, there are issues to be worked out between my team and LSU, and my hope is that it will get done privately. Now, you might expect somebody around the LSU program you might have heard of was asked to comment on this.
2: Just want to give you the opportunity to comment on the Jaden Daniels situation.
3: I'd be disappointed if that wasn't the first question. I commented a week ago on that, and so that's the comment that I had, and moving forward.
4: About the number situation, I wore the number my whole life since I was 4 years old. It was a number I was promised. And I wish Jaden the best. Good player, and he did real good here, so that's all.
0: Take you behind the curtain, just in case you were wondering. I'm sitting next to Harry. He's doing like this, getting ready to talk about this. You can see your body language. All right, dig in. This is a crazy story that broke last night.
5: Yeah, so look, I understand his frustration to a degree, and I understand his Cam's frustration to a degree. I don't really want to get into that piece of it, though. I do want to float the idea that it is a misconception, rather, that the best way or the only way to honor a player is to retire their number. Michael Irvin was on Jimmy Kimmel a couple of years ago, and I thought that he put it perfectly. He said that, you know, when I pass and they put my number up in the rafters, during a broadcast, will say, you know, we lost Michael today. All right, go back to the game. Whereas if CeeDee Lamb is wearing my number and he catches the ball, they say, man, he looks like Michael Irvin doing that. Or if he drops the ball, man, Michael Irvin would have caught that football. So to me, it's not to say that retiring the number is not the best way, but there are multiple ways to do this. I also find it ironic that this is happening at LSU, of all places, where this is a place that is famous for bestowing the number 7 repeatedly on its biggest and best playmakers, which is also, Zubin, by the way, a number that they are going to retire later on this season. But because of policy at LSU, the number 7, although it will be retired, can still be worn by players at LSU. So I feel, again, the frustration, understand it, but a little fluky in the reasoning here.
6: Yeah, Harry, you make a lot of great points, and I think it could have just been handled differently. And I know in Jaden's statement and his team statement, they said they wanted to be handled with a private conversation. Well, why did you go out and make a cease and desist about it? That's what I don't really understand. I just think it could have been handled better behind closed doors have Jaden sit down with Lane, with the athletic director, the director of athletics there at LSU, and then also everybody else involved, and just figure out a way to figure this out. And yes, I'm in favor of retiring numbers, and Jaden was a heck of a player there at LSU, but I think it all was just really petty on his standpoint and from his team of how they handled it. I thought there was just a better way of doing it behind closed doors.
0: Last word to you. I'll just say Matt Leinart.

0: USC has to unretire his number earlier. He said, no way, because you know what's going to happen? You're going to give that number to a kid, he's going to transfer right away, and all my work's going to go out the window. He makes a good point. Hopefully there will be some kind of resolution. This guy did a lot for the school, and the school gave him a great opportunity.
1: Absolutely. And look, I think whether they retire the number, and I know there was a comparison to Joe Burrow, and people want to sort of litigate that. I don't even think that we have to do that here. I really do think that each situation can be unique. If Jaden wants that, I will say I do think it is fine to respect that. But, again, when I look at that LSU logo, Zubin, that is behind you,
0: yeah,
1: I think about that number 7, and I think about Tyrann Mathieu. I think about Leonard Fournette. I think about all the great players that have worn that number, and there's a lot of significance in that as well.
0: Yeah. Kiffin's like, you don't think I got enough on my shoulder? I got to answer these types of questions now, too. 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Next.
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0: train for this.
1: This is not just another Saturday. It's our football tonight.
2: Or each other and with each other cannot be defeated.
0: They don't know. They brought the fire down. You know how y'all talk?
2: We're built for this, man.
0: I don't want to hear no one talking. It's time.
3: 16 days away. You know, about a couple days ago, Texas Tech head coach Joey McGuire said he might have the most hated program in the country. But it doesn't mean you can't love Joey McGuire's story. But a decade ago, he's a high school football coach. Cedar Hill High School, Texas, home of the Longhorns. Like 10 years later, he's in the college football playoff and challenging the Texas Longhorns to a week one game. In the fourth installment of Reese Davis and the official visit tour, RD found out with coach, everything is bigger and faster in Texas.
4: You're a car guy?
5: One of my dreams has been to own a Corvette. Whenever Debbie and I were dating, I told her, I said, I want to own a Corvette before I turn 50. And this is number two.
4: So tell me the story of when she got you your first Corvette.
5: She kind of played a little trick. She acted like the garage door wouldn't open. So I opened the garage door and there was this Corvette sitting in there. One of the biggest surprises of my life.
4: When do we break this baby out?
5: We break it out on Sunday.
4: Today's Sunday.
5: Yes.
4: When you got your first Corvette, was that the first time you'd ever driven a Corvette?
5: It was the first time I had ever driven one. I did get pulled over one time here in Lubbock. So I was going a little bit too fast on the highway, and I thought he was going to write me a ticket. But he goes, hey, coach, please just slow it down. And I said, yes, sir. I apologize.
6: The Brendan Sorsby era at Texas Tech is over after a flurry of legal activity that ultimately led to a mutual parting of ways between the embattled Sorsby and his final collegiate home.
4: Is there anything from this offseason that you would have handled differently?
5: I hate that Sorsby is having to sit out this year. And if I could have seen that coming, I definitely would have said, hey, look, let's take a different approach. You're going to be able to go in the supplemental draft. I think the reason they canceled it is because of all the, you know, issue and all the outside noise.
4: You had one plan for a quarterback. Now you've got Will Hammond coming off injury, and you've got this entire situation where it looked as if Sorsby would be your quarterback, and now he's not. How have you handled that?
5: We're fortunate. Will and Sorsby, Brendan, are more alike than Will and Barron were. We've been fortunate with that, that there's not a lot of change whenever Will steps in.
7: This will sting for a little bit of time, but boy, Joey McGuire has had a fine year with this team.
4: I know the game didn't wind up the way you wanted it to, but how did making the playoff impact the development of your program?
5: It established the program as that you can do everything from Lubbock that you want to do as a player. But we're really hungry because that's the last memory we have of football. Like, we're still pissed off from that game. And so that's helped us drive this offseason.
4: What speed do you think you'd hit before you go, okay, I need to back it off?
5: I got up to 129, and I felt good. Because I will tell you, it seems like the faster I go, the better this car drives.
4: Is that the same with your coaching? The harder you coach, the faster you go, the better the team responds?
5: I really believe that there's a lot of times that the teams take on their coach's personality.
0: We know who we are, so be first to the fight. Put your foot in the tire and go to work.
5: I want our guys to play fearless. It's okay. You're going to make a mistake. Just make it, give it great effort. I think going fast shows great effort.
4: I hope it is as fast and smooth as Rivals has had all season like that.
5: And what you need to do is you need to get one of these.
0: You can take it to a game day.
5: That's right.
0: Drive up in style.
8: Oh, man, it'll be pulling up.
3: Driving to success. They are, despite all the offseason turmoil, the favorite to win the Big 12. The value play might be on the extreme right. Houston Cougars coming off a 10-win season. On the way out the door, Harry spends a lot of

0: time. The American, he knows about Tulane. How about these new Mardi Gras-themed uniforms for the team from NOLA?
1: Zubin's so good. You know, a lot of teams, when they go the alternate uniform route, they go all black, they go all white. Some teams are still making the mistake of thinking it's the 2010s and going gray. Leaning into the Mardi Gras of it all. I mean, this team is in New Orleans. You lean into that culture. This is a win.
0: There's no doubt about it. And if we had any more time, I'd put on some beads. But thankfully for America, we're out of time.
1: Tomorrow.
0: Maybe. Tune in Friday.
2: Today, we'll dive into Super Bowl 44 and take a look at how the New Orleans Saints won their first and only Lombardi Trophy. And who better to talk about that feat than Anscape senior writer and lifelong fan of Who Dat Nation, David Dennis Jr. After years of struggles on the field and the devastation of Hurricane Katrina, we'll take a look at how the city and the team rebuilt together. I'm Courtney Cronin, in for Jeremy Schapp.

0: David, you grew up in Louisiana. You moved to Mississippi at 6 years old, but this is a team that has been a part of your bloodline forever. And it feels like when you grow up in the South, particularly that Gulf Coast region, there's one team and one team only, and that team resides in New Orleans. Did you have any choice in what your NFL fandom was going to be?
1: There is a picture of me, Courtney, and I was maybe one or two. I guess I was two because I was running around, and I had a full Saints uniform on with the helmet. And was I playing Little League football? No. Was I part of any team? No. Was it for Halloween? No. I don't know why I was wearing the jersey, but it was full top to bottom Saints, everything. And there was no looking back after that. It was the New Orleans Saints. And for a lot of people, sort of like the Houston Oilers, I think were kind of like teams that people were split on in the South, in that region of the South. But for me, it was the New Orleans Saints and nothing else.
0: Do you remember going to your first Saints game and when that was?
1: I remember going to a Saints game when I was very, very young and going to a few of them and seeing the Saints. I mean, I'm glad I was too young at the time to know if they were winning or losing, if they were good or bad. So I think I was just there having a good time. But when I took my son in 2015, we went to Charlotte because we live in Atlanta at the time. So we drove up to Charlotte and went to go see the Panthers and Saints. And it was, you know, got him indoctrinated because I had to work really hard. Like at that point, you got to work really hard. You're living in Atlanta. You can't let those vultures get to him while he's young and make him become a Falcons fan. That would be the worst nightmare. So I got to make sure that he's locked in on the Saints.
0: There might not be a more unique sports city than New Orleans because you have this blend of music, of food, of culture, of vibrancy, along with an NFL team. And it wasn't always pretty. So how would you have explained to a fan that was not a New Orleans Saints fan prior to Super Bowl 44 what it was like to be a fan of Who Dat Nation?
1: It was... So it's two... The Saints, being a Saints fan is like two things, right? One, it is understanding the culture of New Orleans and Louisiana and like learning to love a team even when they're not good. Like the Saints games are just fun, right? They were just like, we're going to have a good time. It's going to be like a second line. There's going to be good food. There's going to be drinks. There's going to be music. There's going to be all kind of stuff happening. But also, it was to have zero, like little to no expectations. Like there was no expectation that the Saints would ever do anything. I spent so much of my childhood with just bad Saints. I never did it, but I came up a little bit. The brown paper bags. Like there were brown paper bags on people's faces when they would go to the Saints game because they were so bad.
0: Even when they weren't winning, were they still as much a part of the city's culture as they were and have been when they do have those winning seasons?
1: Oh, yeah. There was no bandwagon in the city of New Orleans. Like this was the Saints. People love the Saints. Even at, I think part of it is like through my growing up, there's no expectation, right? Like you look at a team like Cowboys fans now, or even Knicks fans up until now, it's like there's this misery because there's this expectation that we belong, we deserve to be at this spot. And also the Saints didn't have heartbreaking playoff losses because they were just not making the playoffs. So it was just, they're just bad. But they were just, it's the fabric of New Orleans. It's Who Dat. It's Who Dat gonna beat the Saints. It is part of

0: I mean, and party and celebration have nothing to do with the Saints, people would start doing who dat because the Saints are just that ingrained in the city.
1: So you can't tell the story of the New Orleans Saints without talking about the tragedy that was Hurricane Katrina. We know that the storm made landfall in August, late August, August 29th of 2005. What do you remember feeling as you watched the city and its people go through such an unspeakable amount of adversity?
0: So before the storm came, it's important to note that I had always been told, I think like the hurricane that hits New Orleans was this mythological thing, sort of like the way we talk about like the big earthquake that would hit California, and they've all this sci-fi movies about that. Because New Orleans essentially sits underwater below sea level, the idea of a hurricane hitting New Orleans is something that everybody kind of knew would devastate the city. And the hurricane came in the 60s, Hurricane Betsy came, and it did just that. But if like some sort of Category 4, Category 5 came, it would be devastating. So there was a lot of fear for what this storm was going to do. And when it hits, it was devastating. There are some people there in New Orleans, lived New Orleans their whole entire lives, and their first time in the Superdome was while trying to find shelter during Katrina. Like, that is something that's not lost on me. And it is a reminder that where the Saints play is the center of the city. I mean, it is the thing you see when you fly over New Orleans, when you're driving in, you see the Superdome, and it became a place that was demonized. There were reports that people were talking about all these terrible people in here doing all these terrible things and all these lies about the folks who were in there. And it became not just a shelter, but also a place where a lot of terrible things were said about a lot of vulnerable people.
1: So in 2006, this is a team that's coming off a 3-13 season when they were displaced by Hurricane Katrina. And then they started to experience a lot of change. Mm-hmm. So Sean Payton gets hired as the head coach in January 2006 because he was previously with the Dallas Cowboys. They signed Drew Brees, who was with San Diego Chargers, to a 6-year, $60 million deal, which now is so hard to wrap your head around. But this was 20 years ago. So when Brees and Payton arrived, the city was rebuilding and the franchise was rebuilding. What did the Saints team at that time give to New Orleans at a time where the city and its residents desperately needed something to believe in?
0: Hope. It gave the city hope. Because part of it that I think is important to note when you're talking about Drew Brees is Drew Brees had gotten discarded by the Chargers. And so like the team was a bunch of kind of misfits, right? Like a bunch of misfit dudes, except for Reggie Bush. The Saints are so bad, they got an early pick in Reggie Bush. But like the team was a bunch of guys nobody wanted. Drew Brees was somebody nobody wanted. Sean Payton was somebody that kind of the teams didn't really believe in as a head coach. And they kind of embodied what New Orleans people felt about themselves. Like people had been discarded. People had been ignored. And nobody had any expectations for the Saints team. They'd been just all over the place, different cities. Nobody thought they would do anything. The way that they came out the first game back in the Superdome.
2: The last time the thousands gathered here, their mission was survival. Well, 56 weeks after Hurricane Katrina, everything's changed about New Orleans. But as thousands gather back in here for the first time since, they gather back in here with the real purpose of why this building, this great building with so many memories, was built 3 decades ago. To enjoy a big-time, good old-fashioned Southern football game with a couple undefeated teams playing for the league in the NFC South. Quite simply, tonight is the most significant New Orleans Saints game ever.
0: I was in college. I remember that game. I was in the student union at Davidson. I jumped on the couch when Gleason blocked the kick. I mean, it was one of those moments that you'll just never forget.
1: That was when the Saints beat the Falcons on Monday Night Football 23-3. Such an iconic moment when Steve Gleason blocks that kick that it is now enshrined in a statue outside of the Superdome. You're all the way away at college in North Carolina, but you have family members in the area, people who haven't been invested in this team for years on end through all of the ups and downs. In that moment, did it feel like it was bigger than one singular game?
0: Yeah, if you watch that video back, that is one of the wildest crowds you'll ever see. These are people having a spiritual reaction to a sporting event.
2: Look out! Right through! A kick by Steve Gleason! It is scooped and scored by Curtis DeLeon!
0: This is something that united the city. It was something that gave people all kind of hope, all kind of belief.
3: I feel so good for the fans. They've been through so much, Susie. It's a great feeling. It's a wonderful feeling. It's a blessing to be back in this stadium and have our fans behind us. For the last two games, we've been playing on the road, and I know for a lot of guys who were on that team last year, this game meant a lot to them. And the fact that they can come back here and play in front of a home crowd in a home stadium, it meant a whole lot to us today.
0: And you got to remember also that this was Michael Vick era Falcons, and they were kicking the Saints' asses for years, right? They were just dominating the Saints, and now and nobody really expected the Saints to win that game. You know, it was going to be nice. It's opening the Superdome. It's against your rival. It's cool. It's a ceremonial type of thing. But then to win that game in the way that they won it and to look how they look, it was like it was for a lot of people one of those moments that felt like we were getting back to normal in New Orleans and the surrounding areas.
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16: Legends are made here.
1: So let's fast forward now to the 2009 season, 3 years removed from when the Saints go back to New Orleans in 2006. They weren't just good in 2009. They started out the season 13-0. And I would imagine for a fan that had never had nice things with his football team, this probably felt impossible. When did it start to feel real that this team would be capable of actually winning a Super Bowl?
0: Yeah, it was weird because like that team started out, they came out the gate, scored like with 40-point games, and their offense looked like something we hadn't seen in New Orleans. But I think for me, they played the Patriots in week 12, Monday Night Football, in the Superdome. And it's important to note, like, that Drew Brees and the Saints, primetime, these games, Monday Night Football, they were not games, they were rock concerts. And Drew Brees was just dialing up the hits, tossing the ball up and down the field, the crowd's going crazy. It's a concert in there. It's rocking on those nights. And they blasted the Patriots. Tom Brady and the Patriots. And that felt like, okay, this team is actually winning some of these meaningful games, and they're winning them decisively. I think that's when it really felt like this team could make some noise.
1: So the Saints opened the playoffs that year. They beat beating the Cardinals in the divisional round, and that set them up for the NFC title game against Brett Favre and the Vikings. I remember this, like watching it on TV like it was yesterday. So late in this game, fourth quarter, Minnesota's driving a potential game-winning score. Tracy Porter picks off Brett Favre with less than 20 seconds on the clock. So it's one of the biggest defensive plays in Saints history. The Saints win that game in overtime. Take me back to where you were in that moment and what you felt knowing my team is going to the Super Bowl.
0: So I remember so much about this weekend because I had driven down. I just finished at Northwestern in December. And so I drove down to New Orleans, and I remember driving down to New Orleans, coming down like I-10, and there were people, oh, they had their Saints flags in the cars, people were honking their horns as you come into the city, but it was also Brett Favre. So as much as we love the Saints, Mississippi folks at that time, not so much anymore, loved Brett Favre, right? Loved Brett Favre, USM guy, Mississippi dude, people wanted Brett Favre to win. And there was also an understanding that Brett Favre is that guy, right? And so I went and watched that game because the Vikings were great that year. I went and watched that game at Harrah's Casino, which is now Caesar's Palace, and or Caesar's Casino. And it was sort of in this main area. And that game was so nerve-wracking. I thought I was going to pass out. I remember there was an old lady next to me who had to sit down because we didn't think she was going to make it through the rest of the game. So people were just going crazy. Because remember, it was like 7-7, 14-14. The Vikings kept fumbling the ball. Like right before halftime, I believe they fumbled the ball in the red zone. They could have scored and gone up. I think it would have been a game-changing play. And so it was just touch and go. And before the Brett Favre interception, the Vikings were in field goal range. And then they got called for too many men in the huddle, pushed them out of field goal range, and Brett Favre throws the interception. Like, that is as miraculous. Like, we talk about the Knicks and their heartbreak. The Vikings got to be right there as a team that at some point they have had as much heartbreak as anybody else, because that game they had it won. And it was, again, it was like, all right, it's the Saints. It's, again, you're close. You're up against Brett Favre, who at that time is like, okay, he's closing this chapter. He's at the end. He's still gunslinging. This is his story as well. And the Saints are able to eke that win out. It was a miraculous win.
1: So it's the Saints and the Colts for Super Bowl 44. Peyton Manning grew up in the Garden District in New Orleans. He is New Orleans' son, but Drew Brees is that adopted son of New Orleans. And going into Super Bowl 44, you have a fan base that had never been brought to this level of dominance before, led by the quarterback who was discarded from one franchise and became the treasure of another. How did that dynamic land with Saints fans, knowing that they could revere Peyton Manning and the Manning family and all that that family meant to Louisiana, to New Orleans, and to football, but that Drew Brees was now a part of the fabric of the city?
0: Yeah, as much as everybody loved the Manning family, people weren't conflicted. There was no like, hey, we want Peyton to get one. Absolutely not. This was about the Saints. And it was like, Archie, like, I'm happy for your son, but hey, you gotta come on here and celebrate these Saints too. Like, I think the bigger overarching thing was, you've beaten Kurt Warner, you've beaten Brett Favre, you're going to beat Peyton Manning too? And the Saints defense was not great at the time. So, and Peyton Manning had been there. He'd won a Super Bowl. If the Saints had beaten Chicago in 06, they would have played Peyton Manning. It felt like another sort of juggernaut that you were going against. And there was real fear about what Peyton Manning was going to do.
1: And this didn't start out with the Saints thundering in out of the gates. They fall down 10-0 pretty early on. Garrett Hartley, the kicker, kicks a couple of field goals. So he cuts the deficit to 10-6 at halftime. And then Sean Payton comes out in the third quarter with a bravado and a sort of swagger and a sort of aggressiveness that we have become accustomed to seeing from him throughout his decades as a head coach. What do you remember about the ambush play, which was the famed onside

0: pick that they were able to recover, and what that meant for a city that had spent years fighting its way back. Did that sort of, I guess the right word here to be, did that sort of carry parallels to how the Saints were approaching this game, to how the city of New Orleans found its way back after Hurricane Katrina?
1: Yeah, that play, which again is as gutsy a play, as a gutsy call as you can make in a Super Bowl. You're underdogs, you were down 10-0, you're down 10-6, and you could potentially give Peyton Manning field position to score, right? Like, if they score at 17-6 or 13-6, like, that changes the game. And at that moment, I don't think there was a single person in New Orleans who thought the Saints were going to lose that game.
2: Okay, $1 million deal on the line. 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
1: Going ahead to the fourth quarter, it's 24-17 Saints. And much like how that game in the NFC Championship ended with Brett Favre throwing that interception, Peyton Manning and the Colts are driving with a chance to win this game. All of a sudden, Tracy Porter, Indiana University grad Tracy Porter, shows up once again. So he jumps the route, he picks off Peyton Manning, takes it back 74 yards for a touchdown. I remember where I was watching this game in a friend's basement thinking, we just saw one of the best plays we will have ever remembered in Super Bowl history. What do you remember about that play?
2: So at this point in the game, so I was at a house party, which I have vowed never to do again for a thing that I care about the most. Like, I just can't, I got to be quiet. I got to be like, but I was in the back of the room in solitude because I just didn't want to talk to anybody. I was so nervous. And there was a delay, like, I was upstairs, and the upstairs.

0: games, but still, it was not, this was not like the 2000 Ravens that we were talking about, right? So I was like, oh my God, Peyton Manning did it. He found somebody open. And then as soon as I start to worry, I see the pick six. And that image, Tracy Porter running down the field, pointing as he's doing this, Saints people losing their mind. It is like, I wanted to cry. I like think about it all the time. Like I watched that game probably 50 times. It is one of those indelible images in New Orleans history, like for the city. It's one of those images that if you saw it, you just never forget it.
1: As the confetti's falling and you're watching Drew Brees holding up one of his children, the incredible scene that was there in Miami, like what's going through your mind as a fan of a team that for so long was never thought to even be in the conversation of being in a game like this?
0: So I guess what's going through my mind is less important than this detail, which is when I was there, I was working for this PR company in New Orleans, and that's who was throwing the party, right? My boss at the time, Bill Roussel, God rest his soul, he was probably maybe like 70-something at the time, 60-something. He did the worm. I repeat, he did the worm. Got on the floor and did the worm as the Saints... as that confetti was falling, it was disbelief. I could not believe. And of course, then beyond that is, this is all these years in the making. This is the city that everybody abandoned, full of players that had been discarded, but doing this for a place that was still recovering. Let's be clear about that. That was still... getting its bearings, but had found this moment of pure joy. Like cities, like I love just seeing cities have that. I loved watching the Knicks and New York celebrate. And we left that and just drove around New Orleans. Just drove, couldn't go anywhere. Traffic was crazy. We were just still for most of the night. But just being around the energy of the city, that joy carried everybody for a very long time.
1: So all these years later, despite winning playoff games, despite having playoff heartbreak, I think back to 2018 and the no call that has been argued about in perpetuity since then. But that 2009 team still stands out all these years later. Like, why do you think fans still hold on to that, despite the fact that the team has not been able to replicate that level of success since?
0: Well, because we weren't expected to win one. There was the Saints were not going to win a Super Bowl. The Saints don't win Super Bowls. This is not a franchise that wins Super Bowls or wins championships. And so you could always kind of go back to that. And then part of it is the fact that, hey, you know, Falcons still haven't won one. There's that too. You know, like there's something that the Saints still have that over their biggest rival. The Saints won a Super Bowl, and the Falcons blew a 28-3 lead. Like, there's part of that. But it's just like, it's hard to ever be sad or be upset at a team that gave the city so much, right? Like, they helped a city heal. And so as much as you can be disappointed or be upset at the bad calls or upset at the missed tackles, things like that, it is still a city, it's still a team that is indelibly linked to a city. I think more than any other, I don't think there's any team in professional sports that is more linked to their city than the Saints are to New Orleans.
1: Watching the city rally around this team and this team rally around a city that needed, these two parties needed.

0: that are tied to each other are this much in lockstep and mean this much to each other. So I appreciate your time here on The Biggest Game. Can I get a hoot at, Nation?
1: Oh, absolutely. We get a hoot at.
0: Who gonna beat them Saints?
1: Hoot at. Hoot at. That's what I'm talking about.
0: Who that gonna beat them Saints?
1: It's also good to know that there's no Super Bowl episode for the Falcons.
0: Thanks for watching. Thanks for listening. For more episodes of The Biggest Game, head over to the NFL on ESPN YouTube page as we barrel towards Super Bowl 61 and ESPN's first ever Super Bowl.

0: there. Welcome to College Football Live with Harry Lyles Jr., Jordan Reed. I'm Zubin Mehenti. You know the term Sweet 16 is generally used in basketball, but today we're going to use it for football. Jordan's got a great piece up on ESPN.com on the 16 guys that could be the number one pick in the next NFL draft. Without further ado, everybody loves talking draft. Let's get it going. So Jordan has broke this down into three categories. The first, the serious contenders. You got Dante Moore, who could have been one or two in this past draft. You got Arch Manning, who's pegged to be number one since he was at Isadora Newman in New Orleans. And we got a couple of defensive guys on this list, too. We can't shortchange Dylan Stewart and Colin Simmons, who, of course, is Manning's teammate. Jordan, let's start with you. This is your list, your article. Again, it's on ESPN.com. Which one of those four guys right now you really want to hone in on as the potential number one draft pick contender?
1: Who's the player in the program with the most pressure on them entering this year of college football? And that's Arch Manning at Texas. I'm a big fan of Arch Manning, and I know he didn't get off to the greatest start imaginable last year just because he had insurmountable expectations. He went out and was very disappointing against Ohio State. But I thought around mid-September, he really started to figure it out. He flipped the switch during that midpoint of the season. I thought he finished really strong. Now, what gives me a lot of hope about Texas this year is the additions that they have made around Arch Manning. I thought he just had to do too much heavy lifting this past season, but this year he adds a new tandem in the backfield in Relik Brown and Hollywood Smothers, as well as Cam Coleman. He comes over from Auburn, and then they have revamped the offensive line and get Trevor Goosby back at left tackle. So it's not just the confidence of Arch Manning improving, but it's the improved surroundings around him as well, Harry.
2: Yeah, to me, it's two specific things, and I think these things are, one, going to help Texas reach their ceiling this year, but then also help Arch as he goes into his pro career. The first one is a leadership piece, Jordan. You mentioned the rough start that he got off to. That was a mental bridge for him, and he saw that and felt the struggle with it, and his teammates saw it in him too, but it ended up being a positive because when he finally turned the tables, they saw a different Arch and realized this is a guy that we are going to be able to have that is going to take us to the promised land. And Colin Simmons has said this offseason that that's going to be the type of Arch that they need in order to succeed. Now, the second piece of this is the short yardage game. If he can improve in that area, to me, that is going to make all the difference for Texas. Between 0 and 10 yards, he completed 56% of his passes there. That was one of the worst in all of Power 4. Sark said between those weapons, Jordan, that you mentioned that Texas has gotten, and they have a better understanding of what he likes to throw in that area, I think that is going to be all the difference for Texas this upcoming season in Arch Manning.
0: All right. So I mentioned that Jordan in his article actually has three categories. We ran through the series contenders. Next up, the potential risers. So these guys have a lot of room to perhaps move up. CJ Carr will be in a part of the College Football Live spotlight tomorrow. Darian Mintz is wearing the Duke uniform. Those are his numbers there. He's with Miami. We'll talk about the portal impact in a second. Drew Mestermaker was great with the Mean Green. Now he'll be at Oklahoma State. Lenora Sellers had an injury-plagued season at South Carolina. Jordan, I want to go to you. Pick one of these guys. Just a reminder to the folks at home. Last year in your potential risers category was some guy named Fernando Mendoza, who ended up winning the Heisman and was actually the number one overall pick. So this group of four might have some real claim to number one. Who are you spotlighting?
1: I'm going to go with CJ Carr of Notre Dame just because I think there's a clear pathway for CJ having a big year and for the Irish to go 12-0 during the regular season. I'm going to circle that November 7th game against Miami. They're going to be looking to get some revenge in that game, but I thought he was one quarterback of any last season that had a lot of success against Miami. And we have to remember, he didn't even know that he was going to be the starting quarterback coming into last year. He was named the QB1 coming out of training camp, but he went on to have a very successful season. But I think CJ Carr is a very clear candidate to rise to the top of many draft boards just because of the way Notre Dame's schedule plays out. But he has a lot on his plate this year. We have to remember, there's two first-round running backs that are gone in Jadarian Price and also Jeremiah Love. They have to replace Malachi Fields as well, who was a day 2 draft pick in the NFL. So CJ Carr is going to have to turn into a catalyst for this offense. And if he's able to do that, Harry, I think he's going to position himself to be at the top of the draft.
2: I like that pick. I think it's going to be a good year for the Irish, Jordan. I'm going in a different direction. I know a lot of people sometimes frown upon the transfer portal. To me, though, it could be a sign of something greater to come. And for that reason, I'm going with Darian Mensa. And when I look at him, I think of guys like Jalen Hurts, Joe Burrow, and Jaden Daniels, who started at one school, transferred to another, and continued to improve along the way. You saw that from Mensa. He started off at Tulane. When I spoke with Michael Pratt, who helped turn around that program at the quarterback position, he told me even when Darian was a freshman, he said, hey, this guy's work ethic, his mental, is way ahead of where you would expect it to be. Obviously, he played at Duke last season, continued to improve. And so when you look at him joining this Miami squad, great leadership, obviously, with Mario Cristobal, but you also saw what it did for Cam Ward and Carson Beck. If he's able to trim those turnovers, I think it could be a monster year for Darian Mensa.
0: And just to put a fine point on it, you guys know they're going to be taking the field against each other on November 7th. Jordan actually kind of indicated that in his first answer. Notre Dame and Miami, one of the most anticipated games of the season. The third category of Jordan's article had the long shots. And, you know, this is football, and it's unpredictable. You can never count anybody out. These are some of the guys Jordan's got on this list. All right, Jordan, pick a guy here who right now doesn't have maybe the greatest odds, but who knows? Anything could happen.
1: Yeah, without question. I think this is the most exciting returning player in all of college football, and that's Trinidad Chambliss at Ole Miss. We can talk to about any point in the regular season last year when he took over during that third game of the season. He's one player that's just constantly continued to get better, whether it's at Ferris State transitioning to the SEC. I just love the growth that he was able to show this past season. I go back to that college football playoff game against Georgia where he was just remarkable in that one. He has all the offense coming back. Yes, Lane Kiffin is gone, but I don't expect this offense to skip a beat.
2: I'm going with Julian saying here. Look, some things are going to change, like his physical profile, and some people won't be able to look past that. But I'm mostly curious to see if he can get the perception of him changed this year. This offense was pretty conservative, but very efficient. Jordan, you actually described him as a discover and distribute quarterback. If Arthur Smith can open up this offense for them this year, I think Julian Sane could really change the way that he's looked at this year.
0: And speaking of quarterbacks, we're going to spend 5 good minutes talking about why the number 5 is causing a huge rift between an LSU legend and the school he brought a Heisman Trophy to. This is a crazy story. We'll have it for you next.
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5: NFL preseason, three games over the next 2 days, including Ashton Jeanty, first-round pick of the Raiders, the silver and black taking on the Cardinals. That is coming your way tonight. Of course, this man knows a little something about Ashton Jeanty. Look at this stat on Spencer Danielson, okay? 3-0 in conference championship games, all the more amazing because he's been on the job in Boise for 2.5 years. 3 championships in 2.5 years, that coming in the Mountain West, although a new era is coming for the Broncos. We'll talk about it now with Coach Danielson, who joins us on College Football Live. Coach, it's great to have you here. First things first, your program has been one of the most rock solid of the last 25 years, the whole century, except for that blip in 23 where there was some turmoil. Coach Avalos left. You took over. What was it like for you at that young of an age to be put in charge of a program with a legacy like this?
2: Yeah, this is season number 10, Zubin, and I just appreciate you guys letting me on. So I've been here for a little bit, and Boise State has had so much success over the past decades, and everything we do, we stay on the shoulders of the coaches that have come before us, the players that have come before. And so taking over the reins at Boise State was, you know, the biggest honor, one of the biggest honors of my entire life. And I thank Jesus for it. I know that's why I'm here. And everything for us is about developing young men. And I think I got the best job in the country.
5: What does it mean for Boise State to now be the flagship program of the Pac-12 Conference?
2: Yeah, growing up, Zubin, you know, I'm a West Coast kid and grew up watching the Pac-10 into the Pac-12. And then, you know, a few years ago, we got one of the best athletic directors in the country. I believe he is the best athletic director in the country. When he told me 2 years ago that we're going to the Pac-12, you need to make those moves. You need to be cutting edge. You need to scale forward. And I can't wait. I mean, every single school in the Pac-12 has an opportunity to win the conference championship week in and week out. It's going to be great football, great for the fans. And it's West Coast football, right? Our players' parents can come to these games. There's going to be great rivalries. The best is still to come for the Pac-12, and we're fired up to be a part of it.
5: Speaking of fired up, I mentioned him right before we saw you on camera. I just wonder what one player can always do for a program. People always say it's a team effort, but in honesty, Coach, what did Ashton Jeanty mean, not just for that season where he's the Heisman runner-up, what has he meant for Boise State football even today?
2: He has left such an amazing legacy, and not just what he did on the field, also who he was as a teammate, how he was in this community. I mean, he's got his own foundation. He comes back here every summer to run camps for kids. And people can watch all the cut-ups you're going to see of him running over guys, explosive touchdowns. You won't find a young man that practiced harder, that was a better teammate than Ashton. That's a legacy that he established that will be here for decades to come. And he put Boise State back in the national spotlight. And I tip my hat to him. Obviously, there's a lot of other players and coaches, but don't get it twisted. Ashton Jeanty, took this by the reins when everybody thought he was going to leave and all that. He said, no, I'm staying here to leave a legacy. And he absolutely did that.
5: Yeah, I know they're commissioning a statue of Kellen Moore. I think they might want to create a little room to the left or right, because I think there'll be another one coming up pretty soon. Last one for you. I heard in the offseason you had a chance to officiate the wedding of your starting quarterback, Maddox Mattson. And I also hear this is not like a one-off for you. What was that like? Where did you get the interest in doing this?
2: Yeah, so I a few years ago, Zubin, one of my friends got married, and I was blessed to be able to officiate his wedding. And so and then probably a year and a half to 2 years ago, Braxton Feely, one of our D-line

0: And got engaged, and I was like, "Hey, I do weddings. You know, you could have it all at Boise State." And he was like, "Coach, honestly, me and my fiance talked. We want you to marry." So it just kind of took off from there. And it's something. I mean, I love these kids. I mean, my heart is for them to be the best version of themselves. I'm in every part of their life. And so, you know, Maddox asked me to officiate his wedding. It was just a huge honor. I thank the world of that young man, and then was able to do a couple other of our players' weddings that have graduated this off season. So I guess I'm a man of the cloth at times too, Zubin. So you could have it all here.
1: No doubt about it. I will say, in your first full season on the job, you nearly stunned the world when you went into Eugene and nearly knocked off Oregon. They got you on the last play of the game, and I'm sure you know who this year's season opener is against, and both fan bases are ready to go in a new era of two powers in the West. Coach Danielson, thanks so much for joining us.
0: Zubin, appreciate you. God bless you, and go Broncos.
1: So Boise opens against Oregon. LSU will open against Clemson. And you might have heard this story last night. Jaden Daniels, who wore number 5 during his Heisman Trophy campaign, he sent a cease and desist letter to LSU saying, "No more NIL opportunities between me and the school moving forward since you gave my number 5, which, by the way, is now retired, to DJ Pickett, a 5-star sophomore corner." It's gotten a lot of play. A few minutes ago, Jaden put out this statement to try to tamp it down. Look about halfway down. Quote, "Obviously, there are issues to be worked out between my team and LSU, and my hope is that it will get done privately." Now, you might expect somebody around the LSU program you might have heard of was asked to comment on this.
2: Just want to give you the opportunity to comment on the Jaden Daniels situation.
3: I'd be disappointed if that wasn't the first question. I commented a week ago on that, and so that's the comment that I had, and moving forward.
4: About the number situation, I wore the number my whole life since I was 4 years old. It was a number I was promised. And I wish Jaden the best. Good player, and he did real good here, so that's all.
1: Take you behind the curtain, just in case you were wondering. I'm sitting next to Harry. He's doing like this, getting ready to talk about this. You can see your body language. All right, dig in. This is a crazy story that broke last night.
5: Yeah, so look, I understand his frustration to a degree, and I understand his Cam's frustration to a degree. I don't really want to get into that piece of it, though. I do want to float the idea that it is a misconception, rather, that the best way or the only way to honor a player is to retire their number. Michael Irvin was on Jimmy Kimmel a couple of years ago, and I thought that he put it perfectly. He said that, you know, when I pass and they put my number up in the rafters, during a broadcast, they'll say, "You know, we lost Michael today. All right, go back to the game." Whereas if CeeDee Lamb is wearing my number and he catches the ball, they say, "Man, he looks like Michael Irvin doing that." Or if he drops the ball, "Man, Michael Irvin would have caught that football." So to me, it's not to say that retiring the number is not the best way, but there are multiple ways to do this. I also find it ironic that this is happening at LSU, of all places, where this is a place that is famous for bestowing the number 7 repeatedly on its biggest and best playmakers, which is also, Zubin, by the way, a number that they are going to retire later on this season. But because of policy at LSU, the number 7, although it will be retired, can still be worn by players at LSU. So I feel, again, the frustration, understand it, but a little fluky in the reasoning here.
6: Yeah, Harry, you make a lot of great points, and I think it could have just been handled differently. And I know in Jaden's statement, in his team statement, they said they wanted to be handled with a private conversation. Well, why did you go out and make a cease and desist about it? That's what I don't really understand. I just think it could have been handled better behind closed doors. Have Jaden sit down with Lane, with the athletic director, the director of athletics there at LSU, and then also everybody else involved, and just figure out a way to figure this out. And yes, I'm in favor of retiring numbers, and Jaden was a heck of a player there at LSU, but I think it all was just really petty on his standpoint and from his team of how they handled it. I thought there was just a better way of doing it behind closed doors.
1: Last word to you. I'll just say Matt Leiner, USC, asked to unretire his number earlier. He said, "No way, because you know what's going to happen? You're going to give that number to a kid, he's going to transfer right away, and all my work's going to go out the window." He makes a good point. Hopefully there will be some kind of resolution. This guy did a lot for the school, and the school gave him a great opportunity.
5: Absolutely. And look, I think whether they retire the number, and I know there was a comparison to Joe Burrow, and people want to sort of litigate that. I don't even think that we have to do that here. I really do think that each situation can be unique. If Jaden wants that, I will say I do think it is fine to respect that.

0: But again, when I look at that LSU logo, Zubin, that is behind you, I think about that number 7, and I think about Tyrann Mathieu. I think about Leonard Fournette. I think about all the great players that have worn that number, and there's a lot of significance in that as well.
1: Yeah. Kiffin's like, you don't think I got enough on my shoulder? I got to answer these types of questions now, too. Speaking of coaching, on the way here on College Football Live, how do you go from high school and drive yourself to the college football playoff? The incredible journey of Joey McGuire as Reese continues his official visit tour. Next.
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10: Yes. 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
13: When you own a small business, it's not enough to be good. 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
23: 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It's time!
1: 16 days away. You know, about a couple days ago, Texas Tech head coach Joey McGuire said he might have the most hated program in the country. But it doesn't mean you can't love Joey McGuire's story. About a decade ago, he's a high school football coach. Cedar Hill High School, Texas, home of the Longhorns. Like 10 years later, he's in the college football playoff and challenging the Texas Longhorns to a week one game. In the fourth installment of Reese Davis and the official visitor, RD found out with Coach, everything is bigger and faster in Texas.
0: So you're a car guy?
4: One of my dreams has been to own a Corvette. Whenever Debbie and I were dating, I told her, I said, I want to own a Corvette before I turn 50. And this is number two.
0: So tell me the story of when she got you your first Corvette.
4: She kind of played a little trick. She acted like the garage door wouldn't open. So I opened the garage door and there was this Corvette sitting in there. One of the biggest surprises of my life.
0: When do we break this baby out?
4: We break it out on Sunday.
0: Today's Sunday.
4: Yes.
0: When you got your first Corvette, is that the first time you'd ever driven a Corvette?
4: It's the first time I had ever driven one. I did get pulled over one time here in Lubbock because I was going a little bit too fast on the highway. And I thought he was going to write me a ticket, but he goes, hey, coach, please just slow it down. And I said, yes, sir. I apologize.
5: The Brendan Sorsby era at Texas Tech is over. After a flurry of legal activity that ultimately led to a mutual parting of ways between the embattled Sorsby and his final collegiate home.
0: Is there anything from this offseason that you would have handled differently?
4: I hate that Sorsby is having to sit out this year. And if I could have seen that coming, I definitely would have said, hey, look, let's take a different approach. You're going to be able to go in the supplemental draft. I think the reason they canceled it is because of all the, you know, issue and all the outside noise.
0: You had one plan for a quarterback. Now you've got Will Hammond coming off injury, and you've got this entire situation where it looked as if Sorsby would be your quarterback, and now he's not. How have you handled that?
4: We're fortunate. Will and Sorsby, Brendan, are more alike than Will and Barron were. We've been fortunate with that, that there's not a lot of change whenever Will steps in.
6: This will sting for a little bit of time, but boy, Joey McGuire has had a fine year with this team.
0: I know the game didn't wind up the way you wanted it to, but how did making the playoff impact the development of your program?
4: It established the program as that you can do everything from Lubbock that you want to do as a player, but we're really hungry because that's the last memory we have of football. Like, we're still pissed off from that game. And so that's helped us drive this offseason.
0: What speed do you think you'd hit before you go, okay, I need to back it off?
4: I got up to 129, and I felt good because I will tell you, it seems like the faster I go, the better this car drives.
0: Is that the same with your coaching? The harder you coach, the faster you go, the better the team responds?
4: I really believe that there's a lot of times that the teams take on their coach's personality.
24: We know who we are, so be first to the fight. Put your foot in the tire and go to work.
4: I want our guys to play fearless. It's okay. You're going to make a mistake. Just make it. Give it great effort. I think going fast shows great effort.
0: I hope it is as fast and smooth as rubber you've had all season like that.
4: What you need to do is you need to get one of these. You can take it to a game day.
0: That's right.
4: Drive up in style.
0: Oh, man, it'll be pulling up.
1: Driving to success. They are, despite all the offseason turmoil, the favorite to win the Big 12. The value play might be on the extreme right. Houston Cougars coming off a 10-win season. On the way out the door, Harry spends a lot of time in the American. He knows about Tulane. How about these new Mardi Gras-themed uniforms for the team from NOLA?
25: Zubin, so good. You know, a lot of teams, when they go the alternate uniform route, they go all black, they go all white. Some teams are still making the mistake of thinking it's the 2010s and going gray. Leaning into the Mardi Gras of it all. I mean, this team is in New Orleans. You lean into that culture. This is a win.
1: There's no doubt about it. And if we had any more time, I'd put on some beads, but thankfully for America, we're out of time.
25: Tomorrow.
1: Maybe. Tune in Friday.

0: greatest team in off-road meets the toughest one-day off-road event in the world. There's 2 weeks of racing and chaos leading to the pinnacle, Race of Kings. Monster Energy's legendary off-road team congregates each year in the Mojave Desert for 2 weeks of desert and rock racing. It's a happening that is often equated to the Burning Man of off-road, where 100,000 fans turn out to watch top racers do the rock dance. Truly an experience that is like nothing else in off-road, really nothing else in racing. A desolate Mojave lake bed in California for 3 weeks in the dead of winter becomes a motorhome city full of enthusiasts, racers, crews, spectators, and everyone in between, all in one place to celebrate a race held in the most challenging environment in racing, the rocks. This is the Optima Batteries King of the Hammers, and we are the Monster Energy team taking our shot at earning the coveted scepter. The trophy the Race of Kings champion will hoist at the end of this 3 weeks. As a company, Monster Energy has been creating energy-filled drinks for years and has been fueling core athletes and sports worldwide. Monster athletes who have been crowned king are back for 2025. Shannon Campbell and Lauren Healy have both won the Race of Kings multiple times. They are joined by their Monster Energy teammates, desert specialists like 2019 Desert Race King Luke McMillan and UTV ace Phil Blurton, the Terrible Herps team, and rock racers Vaughn Gittin Jr., a drift star turned rock donkey, and Casey Curry, whose family is legendary in off-road racing. I'm your host, Cameron Steele, a Baja 1000 champion, but I want to be king, not a poser, but I've yet to be verified in the rocks. I've been with the Monster Familia for 2 decades, and alongside different teammates, all race in 6 categories, starting with Motos week 1 and wrapping up with the Race of Kings week 3. I don't need this aggravation in my life, but for some reason, I keep coming back, beating my head against the rocks. This is the Monster Energy team taking on the 19th annual Optima Batteries King of the Hammers. Let's burn some fuel, take on the rocks. King of the Hammers is the creation of rock passionate Dave Cole, who has as much fun on the trails as anyone. 3 weeks of racing and stunning fans, King of the Hammers builds to a crescendo over a couple weeks where the final act is the Race of Kings. You may ask, what the heck is King of the Hammers?
1: We take 100,000 off-road enthusiasts, mix them out here in the desert, no cell service, no electrical grid, and build a city. And we race through it for 3 weeks. Dirt bikes start first, trophy trucks, desert race the next weekend, and then all concludes with the actual King of the Hammers races, which is 3 days of that. UTVs, EMC race, and then the big 4400 race.
2: One of the hardest off-road races in the U.S.
3: Oof, you got to show up ready to go, so preparation is key. If the desert doesn't take you out, the rocks will.
2: It's like I'm more 50% mental and 50% vehicle and physical as well, so it's definitely a trying race to take you to other limits that you have to find yourself in.
4: And I keep coming back because this is like the most competition that you can get all year. It's the only race that we race that we get all the short course racers, all the desert racers, all the rock bouncers. Everybody's in one place. So it's really like the proving grounds of off-road.
5: You got all the different kinds of terrain. They build us a short course track out here to for the infield to jump and do a bunch of stuff on. And then we go out to the desert, run desert sections, and then right out of the desert into some of the gnarliest rocks you'll ever see in the world.
6: Three words for Hammers: gathering of the tribe. The entire desert community is here. Insane with the amount of vehicles, racers, people, fans all gathered in one spot. Emotional being out there racing in the deserts we all grew up in, being connected to it. Those are my three words.
5: King of the Hammers to me, I've never been to Burning Man, but it's something like Burning Man.
2: Burning Man.
1: Burning Man.
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5: It's insane.
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0: Along this journey to the Race of Kings, we will meet key members of our Monster Energy team, and no one races harder than three-time King Shannon Campbell. He is a hardcore rock-smashing champion.
5: Hey, my name's Shannon Campbell. I'm from Lakeside, Arizona. I've been racing KOH since the second year they had it, which would be 2008. First year out, I won. Everybody said, don't win a guy in a one-seater with air shocks that ever win this, and I started dead last and finished first. I got lucky. I started back in the 90s and started building Jeeps and wheeling on the weekends with my friends, just doing dumb stuff, and ended up evolving into rock crawling and competition rock crawling, and then, you know, eventually racing. Yep, my kids, I got them involved when I think they were, you know, Waylon started riding when he was 11 and started competing at 14, and my daughter wanted to follow suit and get in the mix of the things, and yeah, it's been kind of a family affair. See, Waylon, I remember passing him out there in the middle of nowhere. We got to this next checkpoint and the course kind of went out here a little bit, then I jumped out of the wash. He went that way and I went this way, beat him to the checkpoint. All I had to do was finish on corrected time and I got him, and he ended up getting me. We dropped back door and he took off thinking, oh yeah, I won, I'm winning, you know what I mean? And he crossed the finish line and I came in right behind him on three wheels. And you know, a lot of people were mad, like, I can't believe you didn't let your son win. I was like, man, I don't let anyone win. It takes a lot of work to get here and he's got his whole life to do this. Every time I've won this race, it wasn't because I was out front killing it, you know. I've won from not giving up. I was thinking, oh my God, I'm done, I'm never gonna make it. And I just kept going, you just never quit, you know. And it's crazy, you can't give up because everybody else is having the same day you are. You can go as hard as you want, but it's not done till the fat lady sings at the end, you get that trophy in your hand.
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0: It's time to qualify as we follow the Monster Energy team taking on King of the Hammers, presented by Sparco Motorsports. The Race of Kings offers no guarantees. Nothing about the rocks that King of the Hammers does. Finishing is a stretch for most, and winning is equal parts hauling the mail and pure survival. 4400 is the unlimited class of racing at Hammers. There are others, but 4400 is the last and most important race of the 3 weeks, which is why it's known as the Race of Kings. Qualifying for start positions is a part of the madness known as King of the Hammers, and the Monster Energy team is always ready to take their shot at the clean air start position that is earned by being the fastest qualifier.
1: You can make or break your whole weekend. You go take the chances to push fast, to be up front, and you have the risk of starting dead last because you made a silly little mistake.
2: I got through there without taking out a tire or tearing anything up, so I'm happy.
3: We had a strategy going in. We just want to finish in a good spot. I'm not here to send it. I didn't even take my spare tire off.
4: Yeah, we got the car just a few days ago, and we've been struggling with teething pains. And I suck. Those two things together, usually don't make me qualify.
5: Gotta go out

0: Al Bourne. He is such a talented driver, and he's going to be giving absolutely everything out here during our Power Hour session. Has he got what it takes to unseat Paul Wolf at the top of this field? This is a man who needs no introduction. It is three-time king, Shannon Campbell. Ticks by. It's a 2:58. Oh. Lauren Healy moves into second position, just in front of Vaughn Gittin Jr.
1: I'm Lauren Healy out of Farmington, New Mexico, and we're here at the 2025 King of the Hammers. So I've been racing King of the Hammers since 2009 was my very first year. Got completely hooked and broke a car in half trying to compete with the King of the Hammers. Came back, built a real race truck, and won it the next year. Been here ever since.
2: I'm Vaughn Gittin Jr., and I'm about to take on the 2025 King of the Hammers here in Johnson Valley in both the 4600 class and the 4400 class from behind the wheel of my Broncos. Most people know me from driving my Ford Mustang RTR in Formula Drift. And so they're like, what are you doing racing off-road? Well, a lot of people don't know, but I used to race motocross. Like, I started in the dirt, went to drifting, and then I was actually on vacation with my family in Jamaica. Nitto called me and said, hey, we've got this truck and opportunity for you to race King of the Hammers. And I was like, is that race with like the big rocks and the desert and everything? And they're like, yep. So I showed up here to freaking, you know, Mad Max, Beyond Thunderdome, Burning Man with race cars, whatever you want to call it. And I found myself hopping in this truck, and then Lauren Healy hops in the passenger seat.
1: Had no idea what he was getting into. Came out to this Burning Man off-road event and got into what was a spec class back then. And, you know, he just picked it up really quick. You know, I gave him the, you know, the dime tour of an Ultra 4 truck, showed him how to work it, how to rock climb, like, you know, one or two very small trails.
2: Shows me how to, you know, the normal controls, and takes me over to a waterfall and makes me go up this waterfall that, like, at the time I was like, this is like the rookie trick, right? Like, it was like straight up.
1: He was just hooked. So he, you know, went back, won a 4500 championship, and you know, we just maintained a good friendship through that, just giving him guidance and helping him learn, and kind of giving him the cheat card along the way to where we were at. And at one point, you know, it just made sense for us to partner up. I had a lot of strengths and weaknesses, and same with him. And you know, when you put that together, kind of can make a power team. And you know, that's what's developed over the last, you know, 5 years of us being, you know, partners in the business and very good friends.
3: After a decade of rock racing, King of the Hammers invited the desert racers to join, featuring T1 trucks, which are completely unlimited. The desert racing specialist jumped in to join the fun, up to 140 miles an hour across the bumps of the Mojave, wide open. No rock trails, these are high-speed desert specialists. Baja winners from the Monster Energy family competing in T1 here include the Terrible Herps 1-9 team, myself teamed with Montana's Tracy Poole in his truck, and Team Beast driver, 2019 Desert King, Luke McMillan. Luke is desert racing royalty and a multi-time Baja 1000 champion. His grandfather, dad, and uncle are all legends, and Luke is one of the finest in our sport, and he's certainly a favorite to win here.
0: Drivers, start your engines. It's time to go racing.

0: We are underway for the Toyo Tire Desert Challenge presented by Monster Energy. Christopher Fulvardi in that pole position out front.
1: Yeah, now look at this. This is a proper battle. This is Carl Jurgensen against Big Booty Judy, Dale Dondale. And again, the horsepower powers off into the distance.
0: Yeah, here's one to watch right here. Luke McMillan with adjusted time on their side.
2: Driving the beast truck right there, launching that jump right there.
1: And there's Thor Herbst, and this is the T1 entry from Herbst Motorsports. Car 19, such an iconic vehicle. The Herbst dynasty just moves on and on. So successful, so many podiums, so many wins.
2: There's Cameron's truck right there.
0: Off-road motorsports Hall of Famer Cameron Steele heading out against Jordan Brenthal.
2: Well, you know, Kyle right now is in a, you know, the spec truck, as we talked about, okay, pretty much. And it's a cambered racing truck, awesome truck. And Kyle, this guy can drive whatever. You know, he's driven everything out there, and he's one of the best drivers out here.
1: But check out this fantastic footage here. Look at this. We're starting to see that dust hanging out there on the lake beds.
3: And that is the number 19 of Thor Herbst.
1: Isn't. And you can just see that car just going side to side. He's just trying to think, what's my better line? He's trying to find that better thing.
4: Luke was railing the desert race using superior speed and lines to work through the pack. Unfortunately, he came up against a mechanical that would end his quest. We raced a Vigilante racing truck, and a miscalculation with brake O-rings caused a failure that resulted in a fire in the pits. Fortunately, it was a minor fire, but it took us out of the race. Monster's Cowboy Cerrone has been doing some desert racing when he has time off from mixed martial arts, but his truck suffered a knockout. Pierce Herbst in the 530 horsepower T2 class was doing work and looking solid on his way to a podium finish. He seemed just off the pace of beast driver Kyle Jurgensen, who was running down the T1 Unlimited trucks.
1: Oh, look at this, Kyle Jurgensen. Wheel off the ground there as he makes his way through these rocks. And it really is like threading a needle, taking these huge cars through these tiny little rock trails.

0: Okay, here we go. This is second place overall and first in T2. This is none other than Carl Jurgensen in the Camber Kinetics truck, and he's crossing the line to take the checkered flag and the win in T2.
1: The Terrible Herbst team would podium in both classes, and Kyle Jurgensen would win T2 and finish second overall. Congratulations to the Optima Batteries number 94 of Christopher Povarti on earning the desert win. The Monster Energy team taking on King of the Hammers, presented by Sparka Motorsports, is brought to you by Raceline Wheels,

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4: I'm Cameron Steele, driver of the number 16 Monster Energy Yokohama everything. 6 classes, here we go. I do a little bit of everything. I own an off-road shop with some partners called Baja HQ. I race off-road cars for Monster in Yokohama. A trophy truck racer in the Score Series, won the Baja 1000 in 2018. And my goal is to be the King of the Hammers, or win the Race of Kings here at King of the Hammers. And it's something that we've been working really hard at. Well, if I was going to pick my favorite vehicle to race, I'd say the Moto, right? Because I love the Motos. I'm not the best at it, though. I'm on a Moto ride while they're racing. So my favorite might be the EMC. I really like the Everman Challenge style. I like the fact that it's more of a run what you brung class, not a full factory-built vehicle. My partner, Brian Wood, has a car he's been working with over the last decade, and it's a lot of fun just to go out there. He's next to me, and we're out there live axle, no independent suspension, and just working our way through the rocks. I love the EMC race. We've had a bit of a dastardly trip. The moto didn't go very good. I only got one completed lap in, so I officially sucked.

0: races over the 3 weekends of Hammers. Not just a race, but the podium in all the car and truck classes. The stats say I have the most driver starts in King of Hammers history, and I want to turn as many that we can into success stories. The Yokohama Everyman Challenge is one of 2 races remaining, and we need a podium.
1: Yeah, baby. Hammer time. That's right. The DA is here to crawl rocks, race connector trails, and zip through the desert. Pretty stoked, actually. Just another beautiful day at the Hammers, and very stoked on the Monster Energy Yokohama program. EMC 4400 is still to come. For some, it's a 3-piece suit. For me, it's a Sparco race suit. And for me, it feels very calm, and we know what to do, right? The coaching's done. It's time to play the game.
2: It's a beautiful day here in Johnson Valley, California, here at the 2025 Optima Batteries King of the Hammers, powered by Ford Performance. And right now it is all about the Yokohama Everyman Challenge. We have 3 classes racing. We have the 4800 Brannett Motorsports Legends class, the 4500 Yukon Kieran Axle Modified class, and the 4600 Current Enterprises Stock class.
0: The Yokohama Everyman Challenge has nearly 100 cars on track, and the leaders from the fastest class, 4800, have completed the desert lap. Like the 4400 race still to come, the EMC race takes on the desert and then the rocks. Brett Harrell, Jeff Martin, and the number 16 with Brian Wood and I are the top 3 after lap 1. We made some moves and we were the first car to the rocks on lap 2, with about a 10-minute lead. Tire placement is key, and I made a mistake hitting a rock at the top of the trail called for a problem. A rock I had hit 2 years before as well. I'm a dum-dum.
1: First thing is I hit a rock a little hard and popped the power steering line off. Thankfully, that's all it was. Mr. Fix-It over here was like, I got it, no problems.
0: As we used our spare tranny fluid to fill the steering reservoir, Brett Harrell led a group of 3 down Chocolate Thunder, closing in on us just 2 trails away. On the move again, we were leading through Lasernut Alley. Harrell and Woody Rose gave chase, with Woody helping Brent off a rock. Amber Slauson was crawling up through the pack on everyone. Yokohama Tire outfitted racer Cody Young was directly behind her. Here's Cody making the move past Amber in Lasernut Alley, a tough single-track rock section right in front of the fans. This is a section we didn't get to see until race day. Harrell, Woody, Cody, and Amber were in a tight battle while we had the number 16 approaching the toughest spot on the track, the legendary Jackhammer pinch point.
1: The donkey move came at Jack. I tried to be too smooth, and I tried to count on just like kind of getting up in there and just spinning. It didn't work. And I ended up using up the tranny a little bit.
3: Okay, now this is top news, because those 4 cars behind are catching very fast indeed.
4: And with where Cameron is too, I mean, is there an easy way around for these cars as well?
3: Oh, here we go. Oh, he makes the move. Does he get the pass up? Oh, that was
4: there
3: brutality. We love that. When all else fails, unleash unbelievable horsepower. And that's exactly what Cody's done there.
0: We didn't know until we backed out of the pinch point, but we had a transmission fluid leak, which was causing us to slip the transmission. Brian could fix it, but we didn't have any more fluid. We had to barter with our Trent Fabrication sister car to help them through the rocks, and they would give us fluid. I helped Woody on Jack while Brian fixed the car. Brian then smashed the number 16 up the trail, as I should have. Tranny fixed, and the 16 was back in the battle after losing 5 positions. Cody Young now held the lead, headed to the top of Jackhammer Ridgeline, the most spectacular and exposed spot at the Hammers. It gives me the creeps. Amber chased Cody down and would eventually pass him in Outer Limits, but this shot right here shows her taking a line made by her husband, King of the Hammers legend and multi-time King Randy, a couple years ago. But for the first time, was too far away from an official virtual rock checkpoint. This RCP, as they are known, would cost Amber the win with a 15-minute penalty. This same virtual rock checkpoint would catch us in the number 16, costing us the second position.

0: Cody Young racing on Yokohama tires is your EMC champion for 2025, followed by Ambrose Lawson, and the Monster Energy Yokohama number 16 is third, 6 seconds out of second.
1: I am excited. First, I want to say I love you to my wife and kids, and I want to thank the Lord for getting us here safely. And it's just a hell of a race. I mean, Dave Cole's a maniac. The course he lays out with all his people here at King of Hammers is unbelievable. Zero flats. Yokohama's owned it. We qualified on these tires. We raced on these tires. We finished on these tires.
2: You know, you always want to win, but we're stoked to be here at the finish and stoked to have the Monster Energy Yokohama tire number 16 make it to the podium.
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13: Morning, Johnson Valley, California. What a beautiful day. The sun is shining and we are here for the big one. This is the 2025 Optima Batteries King of the Hammers, powered by Ford Performance. And it is all of the big guns on the line today for the Nitto Race of Kings.
14: None of the drivers knew what lap three was until yesterday.
15: And no pre-running on lap three.
14: And no pre-running. So we are going to see strategy come into play for sure this year in the race, because we've got two laps that they were able to pre-run, make extensive course notes on, but going into lap three, actually they're kind of going in blind. And
13: the lap of mystery.
14: That's what we're calling it, the magical mystery lap.
0: Starting from the front row and taking the whole shot is the number 67 of Lauren Healey. He'll lead the Race of Kings into the desert.
16: Been a really long week, but this is what all the work and preparation and everything we put in for all year. So glad it's finally race day. King of the Hammers is the toughest race, you know, one day race in the world for a reason, and it's time to go find out what we're made of.
15: And off the line next, number 25, Yvonne Gittin Jr. and Jeremy Dickinson out of Concord, North Carolina, with RTR Off-Road and that Triton Engineering mid-engine 2-seat IFS Bronco.
17: Feeling amazing, man. Super pumped to be here, starting second row, and looking forward to less dust than everybody else, and just going to play it smart and push my pace, and most importantly, have more fun than anybody else after.
14: JP Gomez, number 82, and then Joe Thompson, UFO.
13: Yeah, of course, JP Gomez is our current king, but there will be a new king today. Can he hold on to that title? Can he become a two-time king like his brother Raul?
15: Off the line next is Casey Curry and Warren Anderson out of Norco, California with Curry Racing.
18: It's going to be a long day, and yeah, we're ready. The wind was blowing this morning. Hopefully it keeps blowing to get the dust out of the way, but the rocks are going to be brutal, and yeah, full send.
19: Been prepping for this thing for 6 months, man. I'm ready. Never been readier. I got me a badass co-driver, and I'm ready to let her eat.
0: I'm ready. I mean, we've been here since Moto's racing and Race the Desert race. None of it went great, but we did get third in the Yokohama Everman Challenge, so now we're ready. First time ever in this car, so it is time for the Hammers, and
18: 3 laps,
0: of pure chaos, mayhem, and rocks.
19: Let's do this.
0: With a crap qualifying run, we got to pass about 40 cars on lap one, including this one on Bailey Campbell at Emerson Ridge. Lauren has led the pack convincingly from the start over the super quick Paul Wolf. One of the three Can-Ams in the field driven by Kyle Chaney is third. Kyle was the first to finish in 2024, but was not the eventual winner. Vaughn in the number 25 is on pace, but has been reporting braking issues. He certainly is putting on a show for the chopper. Also running inside the top 10 on lap one is Casey Curry, whose family is legendary in the sport of off-road.
18: Casey Curry from Corona, California. I'm a Dakar champion, Baja champion, and King of the Hammers lover. Short course started fading and it was time for a change. Yeah, we decided to build the trophy Jeep, and it's just been an evolution. We wanted to be different than everybody else and build like a pretty radical vehicle that can compete at the King of the Hammers and also compete in Baja. It's done both very well and we love it. Big fan of just learning and challenging ourselves and all the sponsors we have and partners. We're always creating new things and have new ideas.

0: plane. I'm just watching you guys come down, and it's downhill, but there's nothing else. Like
1: yeah, and it's really comfortable.
2: He just hit 100 up at, I swear to God, it wasn't even full throttle.
3: She's happy, super good. So all the changes we made are working out. So it's pretty unbelievable. So a little tuning with the Dugan's boys, and then we'll run the rocks, get the signal, see how it goes.

0: All right, here we are, King of the Hammers 2025, and the Trophy Jeep is unbelievable. It's been an amazing, stressful, probably 5 months, and after today, we made the right move. So we made gearing changes in the front and rear end, obviously Curry Enterprises, and the family built the badass rear end. It takes a huge team and effort, and here we are. Let's do it again.
1: You know, that's someone that we didn't talk about a lot so far today, Jim. Casey Curry. Casey Curry last year, he was doing incredibly well in that Trophy Jeep, and he's brought it back this year to basically try to repeat that same adventure. And that's someone who also has an incredible amount of experience in the rocks. Unfortunately, he still has not won this race.
2: Casey is in the first 5 or 6 cars on time, and the leaders are making quick work of the desert lap.
3: But look at this. This is our race leader. This is Lauren Healy heading back in to complete lap one. Look at the clock. What is the clock? Oh, my word. This is absolutely smoking
1: hot. 9 o'clock exactly.
3: As Lauren Healy peels off to go into the pits, we're going to throw it down to Miles, our man with the mic in the pits. Miles, take it away.
4: Thank you, Jim. I am down here in this RTR Ford Bronco is absolute perfect shape. All four Nitto tires look like they're brand new. This car is ready to rock and roll.
2: Lauren averaged about 60 miles an hour on the desert lap, and he now heads out to face 2 laps of rocks, including lap 3, which no one has seen and which features trails none of our racers have ever been on. Paul Wolf is second. Kyle Chaney is third. And here's Casey, who's requesting a slight adjustment from Fox Racing Shocks engineer, Mike Kim.
5: Good, he wanted a little bit extra compression in the back, so we just made a quick adjustment. Going up lap 2, is looking good.
2: Overshooting his pit box, Von Gitten has had brake issues the entire first lap.
6: So about 15, 20 miles into the desert, I completely lost my brakes. The push rod that pushes the master cylinder snapped. So I've been racing with 0 brakes. My pedals just flopping.
2: Vaughn's team will have to figure out the brake fix while the race clock keeps ticking, with racers already out on lap 2. We are gutted, as the brake issue we have been having will likely take us out of the race. I'm disgusted. This is how our year's worth of planning is going to end up. 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
2: Welcome back as the Monster Energy team takes on King of the Hammers. Earlier this week, I broke down the trail known as Jackhammer.
21: This is the meat and potatoes of Jackhammer. Take a look right here at Jackhammer Canyon. This is the plaque. Victor Valley Four Wheelers broke it, and they have their plaque up there. They are really responsible for a lot of what you see here in the Hammer Trails. Since we have a veiled lap number 3 for the 4400 cars, we know this is lap 2. And we know that the UTVs and EMC also have to come here. This is where you gotta start the climb. And if you look up there, the next move is getting around that giant boulder in between the pitch of the mountain. Take a look at this. Coming around the corner, you have to get around this giant rock, the giant face. There's just enough room for a really wide car, but there's a couple kind of lines here. But look at the undercut. Once you've got around that big rock pinch point, climb through the ledge, which is kind of the spot on Jack, you have to choose right or left here. And as you can see, if you look left, look at these ledges. Double steps. This right lane is also tough. And you have to really be careful with where you put your tires and trailing arms and where you get bound up. So this is the top of the pinch point. Still to come. Trailing to the top. And then the step onto the spine. Jack's not over yet.

Welcome back to the Monster Energy coverage of the King of the Hammers, Cameron Steele and Wayne Israelson here. We are the number 16 Monster Energy Yokohama car, and we are out of the race. We've been struggling a little bit since the end of lap one, and the good news is that our partner at Monster Energy, Lauren Healy, has been waxing people, and so far he's looking great. Casey Curry's having a good run. We also know that Jason Shear is putting a run on from the back since he had a problem in qualifying, so we'll see how it ends up. Let's check out the

0: So far, it's been all desert, but our leader from the Monster Energy team, Lauren Healy, is now in the rocks. He's through the new Tortuga Trail, down Chocolate Thunder, and now in Trails Her Problem and Laser Nut Alley.
1: Look at the pace of this car coming through here. I mean, we're watching the Everyman Challenge cars coming through here, even the lead vehicles, and they were nowhere near this kind of brutal pace.
0: Lauren has entered the infamous Jackhammer Trail, with the lead now shrinking as number one qualifier Paul Wolf has a visual on the number 67. You can see line choices played a part in the race for the lead at Jackhammer. It's the first real test of big rocks and climbing, so any car issue will show itself here, and Lauren is said to have a front locker problem.
1: But that's where Paul Wolf took over the lead of the 2025 Ultimate Batteries King of the Hammers, powered by Ford Performance, and he is now our race leader in the Race of Kings here in Johnson Valley, California.
0: The pinch at Jack is where I found out we had a transmission issue one day ago while leading the EMC race. And Lauren is now seeing how his locker issue impacts his race.
2: Here is Lauren Healy. It looks like his co-driver is out and they are winching.
0: Lauren would clear Jack using his worn winch, but he's now over 15 minutes behind Paul. But there's a long way to go still. And if history repeats itself, leading KOH never works out well until the very end. Now tightening the gap is last year's winner JP Gomez in third, with Josh Blyler fourth. Casey and Kyle Chaney in his Can-Am are battling for fifth, with Casey getting the advantage.
1: And it does look like that Lauren Healy might be catching Paul Wolf, but the battle royale right now is going on between Shannon Campbell, Christopher Branson, Waylon Campbell, and it looks like Jason Shearer has made his way past all of those vehicles. An absolute remarkable drive from the three-time king, who started in 88th position this morning.
0: Our good buddy Jason Shearer has been ripping and is now seventh on course. He has passed 81 vehicles after braking and qualifying and having to start 88th out of approximately 103 vehicles. JP is now in Jackhammer with Josh right on his six. He needs a clean jack to keep the pressure off. As we have seen, there are two lines and JP can't miss on this section. He doesn't have a navigator, so winching is a huge effort as he has to get out and do it all himself. And he cleans it. Lauren is making great time and catching Paul for the lead as they approach one of the key checkpoints on the trail, Check Me Out, where the cars have to thread two flags to achieve the obstacle without penalty.
1: That is Paul.
2: Paul is out winching.
1: And now this is interesting because this is an RCP. So
2: they have to go between those two flags.
1: They've got to go between those flags, otherwise they're going to take penalties. Now, well, there's lots of things going on here.
2: He's going to pull him out.
1: And they'll be pulling him out. And this is the top of Check Me Out. And this is a very difficult set of rocks here. We're going to see this claiming many victims today. This is interesting because he's getting his co-driver to take the winch line through, which is the right manoeuvre. So Lauren Healy looks like he's made his way through the top of Check Me Out.
0: Lauren is back to the lead as we go to Jack, where Kyle Chaney and Casey in the Monster Energy number 14 are waging war. Casey has a larger car with a giant 1,000 horsepower big block engine, and Chaney is a UTV that is much smaller and more nimble. Here, the father-son Campbell duo have no team orders. Shannon Campbell and son Waylon battle each other like unknown combatants, waging war as they smash rocks. Oh man, Lauren Healy is pulling over. This is news right here. We are in car with Lauren Healy, stopped on course. They're not getting out of the car. They seem to just be sitting right now. So we're seeing cars go by them. That may have been Gomez going by him on the right. If it was, they were going by fast.
1: In the past, we've seen that leading this race is a poison chalice. We see it time and time again. People start this race, they're in the lead, they have a dominating lead, and then all of a sudden, something small puts them out of the race. But no, what's going to happen in this race?
0: Yeah, I was going to say, probably the safest bet in this race is to say that whoever's leading it isn't going to win it.
3: The new leader is JP Gomez. He hoisted the scepter last year in his first victory, and he will now be the first to take on the unknown trails of the veiled Lap 3. Shearer and Blyler, as well as Kyle Chaney, are also through the end of Lap 2. And our Monster Energy teammate, Casey Curry, is right in the mix.
4: Just caught up with Ray Curry, Casey, you have a little bit of problem with the drivetrain?
5: Yeah, with the plane, so we're just on the outside, we're seeing that it's tearing the tires up, but when big chunks come out of the tire, now the whole car's out of balance.
4: What could it be?
5: It looks like the front differential isn't pulling as hard as it could be.
4: An update directly from the boss, Ray Curry. Casey's still running right in that top five, looking for a podium. The veiled lap has started now. Nobody knows what they're racing. It's going to leave a lot of mystery to it. Casey has a lot of experience, so don't count them out.
5: Yeah, I wouldn't. By having 100, whatever.
4: You have to have a dream.
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19: Yamal and Mbappe seem to be on a different planet.
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19: 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Bellingham, who's brilliant in the air. He can't stop scoring. Fantastic finish. 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
0: Welcome back to the Rock Ache of our Monster Energy team's annual battle at King of Hammers, presented by Sparco, where the goal is to be crowned king and hoist the coveted scepter. Our number 16 effort started failing late lap 1 with brake issues and completely failed on lap 2 with a rear differential case fracture. Shannon Campbell smashed until he could no longer stay in the fray. Our 3-time king had to park it without seeing through the challenge. Lauren Healy is the owner of 2 scepters and made us all proud, leading from the green flag all the way around lap 1 convincingly, until a fuel pickup issue parked him mid-lap 2.
3: an unceremonious slowdown and pullover was the end of his day. Vaughn Gittin Jr. has put the work in to be right in the mix, running top five much of the early day, only to find himself tangling with rocks larger than his truck, which would end in a fully strapped-in flight back to the pits. Monster's final racer in the mix was Casey Curry, in search of his first scepter. Running in the top group on lap one, overcoming issues and pitting well on lap two, had him in the mix for a podium finish late in the race. On the final lap, Casey was pushing forward when a winching mishap injured navigator Oren Anderson and required medical attention. They had to leave the course to have Oren's hand attended to and were out of the race. Another year of prep, planning, and practice, but it was not to be. The Monster team would not add our sixth scepter, and the lead is now in the capable hands of JP Gomez.
1: Our current race leader is number 82, JP Gomez, last year's king. Can he do what only his brother and Jason Shearer have done before him and have a repeat back-to-back victory?
3: But the rocks would prove chaotic on the veiled lap three, and JP would get bound up having to winch solo, and the world would see Kyle Chaney move to the front in his Can-Am UTV. Kyle was the first to finish in 2024. Silencing the critics on a UTV's toughness, but not to be crowned king. In 2025, it is his year, and he brings the Can-Am home first through the checkers once again. And for the first time ever, a UTV has won the Race of Kings.
1: It is Kyle Chaney as he comes around, takes the final turner. There is the checkered flag, and there is our unofficial winner of the 2025 Optima Batteries King of the Hammers, powered by Ford Performance.
3: Over 100 cars entered the Rocktagon, and Kyle emerged with the scepter. Congratulations to Kyle and his navigator, Terry Madden. For the Monster Energy team, the plan is simple. Return to the Hammers with even more planning, intense training, and an effort literally fit to be king. But in the end, as is always the case, the rocks will decide. We'll all be here for the 20th anniversary of the King of the Hammers in 2026. Only 364 days remain to be ready to hoist the scepter.
2: We've made history time and time again. We've been knocked down, only to get back up.
21: Oh, my word!
2: But X Games wasn't born in an arena. This year, we're going back to where it all started. Because history can happen anywhere.

0: Another beautiful day here at X Games 2021 rolls on. We're excited to bring you now the Pacifico Skateboard Vert Best Trick. What's happening, everybody? Brandon Graham alongside Gary Rogers. Excited for this one. Best Trick Vert. All of the usual suspects that we see in our Pacifico Vert contest, but now trying to put it down for that one single hammer.
1: Bro, and about to go big, too. If you even watch that practice, somebody about to lose their mind in this one.
0: Yeah, Elliot Sloan comes to mind as a guy who could be a favorite in this contest. He goes hard in the paint every time he drops in.
1: He does, and he even showed just today he's got a big bag of tricks. And Vert is difficult, bro. So I'm ready for whatever he's got.
0: And how about Geek Curie? The youngest athlete in X Games history. He's only 12 years old. We know he has the 1080. This would be the contest for him to bust that out.
1: And on Vert, too. That's never really been seen like that.
0: Geek Curie, can he pull it off here today? And I have just been given perhaps the biggest breaking news in X Games history. 53-year-old Tony Hawk, the GOAT, will be dropping in here at the Pacifico Skateboard Vert Contest. We have not seen Tony compete at X Games since 2003.
1: Bro, do you know what happened in 2003? Lil Jon and the East Side Boys came out crazy with them songs from like the Bay Area and everything like that.
0: I can't believe I just said that out loud. Tony Hawk is skating at the X Games.
1: I'm acting like it didn't happen.
0: In 2021. There's a look at the start list. Oh, I was not kidding you. There you see anchoring our roster of nine, Tony Hawk.
1: Oh, look at him, bro. He's so good.
0: 16 X Games medals.
1: Goated.
0: The 900 heard round the world from 1999.
1: That's like if Kareem Abdul-Jabbar just wanted to just play a game of basketball with y'all real quick. Just goated.
0: Tony just showed up, patted up. We said, do you want to do this? And he said, yeah.
1: I didn't even think he had a fit on for skating. I thought he had on like jeans and like was chilling.
0: I don't know what the rules are, but when Tony Hawk says,
1: there's none.
0: I'd like to skate here. You make it happen.
1: Yeah, you just got it. You want
0: to? I have to pinch myself. This is really happening.
1: I can't believe it, bro.
0: Let's kick it off. The Pacifico Skateboard Vert Best Trick Contest, Augusto Aquino.
1: Oh, front blunting. So I think Bucky was telling me that thing's 3.5 feet tall above.
2: Let's
1: go. That's a very big front blunt, my G. And him getting his one first try, too.
0: Hey. There's a look at our Pacifico Skateboard Vert ramp here outside the CATF in Vista, California. Next to drop in should be,
1: and is, Tom Shaw going for a nose blunt. Earlier, Tom dealing with those cramps and things like that.
0: Yeah, I wasn't sure if Tom was going to drop in here. We had gotten word that maybe he wasn't.
1: I think Tom didn't know Tom was going to drop in. I was like, you know what? I'm kind of Tom Shaw, so I'm going to just do what I got to do real quick.
0: There you see Clay Kreiner. A look at our format here today. 9 athletes, it's a 20-minute session. The best trick counts. Here now, Clay Kreiner.
1: Seems like almost everybody's really focusing on the extension.
0: Yes, that got added here for best trick. Now, Elliot Sloan used this past year to focus on progressing his skateboarding while competitions were on hold. Let's check out this athlete profile.
3: Hey, I'm Elliot Sloan. I'm a professional skateboarder originally from New York City, and I now live in Vista, California. The last year, I took advantage of this facility I have at my house. So instead of getting ready for a contest where I would usually be practicing the same run over and over, I've been focusing on like doing one trick that might take 2 weeks just to do it once.

0: At a contest, it's like, okay, you've got 15 minutes and then it's over, and then you don't have another shot until next year. Whereas this is like, all right, I didn't do it today, but I can try it again tomorrow.
1: Success in big air, yet to find the podium in vert.
0: I've medaled in big air before and won best trick, but never the actual vert contest. So I feel like, yeah, there's definitely more personal pressure on myself to do good in that contest.
2: Well, you heard Elliot say it there in the athlete profile. He has won this contest before. The vert gold is elusive to him, and it was earlier here today, just missing out on the top spot to Jimmy Wilkins. But can he get another vert best trick gold?
3: Wow.
4: Is he going to try like a fakie seven heel flip?
2: Hey. Bucky Lasek. You know, that extension you're seeing out there.
4: Whoa.
2: Oh my goodness, that could have been bad. Was really the brainchild of Bucky. Bucky was the one that really brought that to the attention of the course builder. Could we do something like this? And it stands at 3.5 feet tall off the coping. Guy Curry, 12 years old.
4: Come on now. What you got?
3: Oh, he's going for it!
4: I wonder how scrambled your brain get when you try to 1080. Like, do you even see when you land?
2: He's the first ever landed on a vert ramp. He did it May of last year. And there was Mitchie Brusco. That was quick.
4: He was like, I ain't gonna take 3-4 pumps, I'm gonna just get it done.
2: Fresh off his third consecutive vert gold medal, here's Jimmy Wilkins.
3: Whoa!
2: You know that kid growing up that was just good at everything, Gary?
3: It probably wasn't Jimmy, but skateboarding vert-wise, definitely
2: that
3: Jimmy
2: was him.
3: Wilkins.
2: You picked up what I was putting down.
3: Yeah.
4: Okay, so him doing the back disaster right here, the slide, and then popping out on that extension and coming back into, you guys, I want you to understand the level of, don't even try it, don't ask me. And he can with ease, and like he's just back on the thing, chilling, not hyped. He'll point to the crowd. Tony Hawk dropping in.
2: Now dropping in. The most legendary skateboarder of all time, Tony Hawk.
4: 18-year hiatus to come here and do his thing, bro. And I'm calling it, mama, I made it.
2: His most recent.

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1: Welcome back to the Pacifico Skateboard Vert Best Trick. Can Elliot Sloan gain gold again like he did in Austin back in 2015 with his fakie heel flip 720? We're trending on TikTok. To all of our fans out there, if you want to join in, check out the X Games Mode hashtag challenge and show us what happens when you're on X Games Mode. So let's head down to the third member of our team, Craig McMorris, out on the deck.
2: Brando, I was watching Russo all practice, didn't even come close to landing that blunt. Goes up, talks to Tony, gives him a little trick tip. You can see him using his board. Goes first try. I mean, that was a thing of beauty. I'm happy to be here.
1: Yeah, Craig's got the best seat in the house. There's no doubt about that. So we move on. This thing is just hitting at a torrid pace under 16 minutes in the jam. These guys are trying to get in as many attempts as they can. Here's Tom Schaar dropping in.
3: I'm glad Tom's okay.
4: Nose blunt.
5: Oh, he okay for sure then. He better than good. Happened. Okay. Y'all want me to focus, but y'all gonna play Drake? Come on now.
1: Here's Clay Kreiner.
5: Setting up, going so much bigger than everybody. Front tail, two Sam shove. He's gonna catch it and come back into that ramp off that 3.5 foot extension.
1: You think he ripped the sleeves off that?
5: Yep. This morning. That was a full Hanes white tee today. Fruit of the Loom white tee today. And now it's not.
1: Elliot Sloan, attempt number two.
5: Now, see, look, now they get to them tricks I don't even know, bro.
1: His cab heel flip Indy 720 won him the Vert Best trick back in 2015.
5: That's what it's, okay.
1: Here's Bucky Lassick.
5: Oh, looking for something gnarly, maybe a gnarly front tail slot, gnarly flip front tail. Okay.
1: Gee Curry, 12 years old. Just to put things in perspective, when Tony Hawk won his last medal in 2003, that was 6 years before Gee was even born.
5: That doesn't make any sense. He's low enough,
1: will
5: low
1: we
5: enough.
1: See the 10?
5: Thank you, 10.
1: All he needs is one. All he needs is one.
5: Show.
1: Mitchie Brusco.
5: He got some technology on his neck. But they ain't paying me to talk about. So I ain't gonna say what.
1: Jimmy Wilkins is stoked to be back at X Games. Let's check in with him in this Pacifico. Discover more.
6: I'm Jimmy Wilkins from Columbus, Ohio, and I'm a professional skateboarder.
7: It's the Jimmy Wilkins show.
1: Jimmy Wilkins defends his gold medal.
7: Jimmy Wilkins is on fire.
6: Last year, I definitely got a little stir crazy. Staying at home and just coming to the ramp was kind of like Groundhog Day. I thought just being able to come to the ramp for a year would really make me want to progress, but it didn't. Traveling and being around people is much better energy to be around if you're trying to progress. I'm definitely excited for there to be an X Games this year. I think it really shows their support for skateboarding.
1: Jimmy Wilkins. Already 4 X Games gold medals in his career. Wow.
5: Bro, you gonna tell me this dude just going back one, switch front crook on an extension and come back into a vert?
1: Tony Hawk's second attempt.
5: Tony Hawk. Yes! Wow! At 53, doesn't have to do it just for the love of the game, bro.
1: No question.
5: Purely for the love of the game. Tony Hawk is, that's an inspirational right there.
1: Two runs in the books here in the Pacifico Skateboard Vert Best Trick. We're still just getting started. More here from X Games 2021 when we return.

0: How you guys doing? 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Y'all cool with that?
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1: 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And what a performance from Sky Brown in the Women's Skateboard Park Final. Just 13 years old, she wins her very first X Games gold medal. She left no doubt about it. After first run, she was in the lead and never looked back. Congratulations again to Sky. Welcome back to the CATF here in Vista, California. It's a beautiful Southern California day as we bring you back to the Pacifico Skateboard Vert Best Trick. 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Augusto Aquino, under 13 minutes to skate with.
2: Doing that front nose grind, popping out exactly how he should. Is this that rolling down in the deep? Depression just hits me sometimes.
1: There, here's Tom Schaar.
2: Looking good. Go ahead.
1: Oh!
2: One that nose blunt.
1: Here's Clay Kreiner's third attempt. Elliot Sloan. And again, that's the beauty of this best trick format is you can fail 6, 7, 8 times, but that ninth run, if you can find magic, that's all that matters.
2: That's all that matters. Get your one, man.
1: We move on to Gee Carey. Trying to put that 10 down. We want to see that 10 down.
2: Definitely. Come on. Oh, yeah, this is it. Oh, I got the wobble.
1: Yeah.
2: Got that wobble on that way back. Almost like his knee kind of gave out on his tiny little structure.
1: We move on to Mitchie Brusco. Gary, I'm not dreaming, right? Tony Hawk is in this contest.
3: Yes.
1: Okay.
3: No,
1: I feel like I blacked out the last 10 minutes. He's here, right?
2: Bro, Tony Hawk is here.
1: Jimmy Wilkins. You have to wonder if he would be the leader of the clubhouse at this point.
2: Oh. Just all scrawny. He's built like a bag of pencils, but he's just solid.
1: Number two, Ticonderoga's. Tony Hawk dropping in. Oh my. Just getting sendy. 10 times.
3: Is anybody else
1: X
3: not breathing?
1: Games gold medalist Tony Hawk.
3: If I had to pee right there, bro, I would have been drizzled.
1: Well, you were telling me an amazing story when we first saw Tony out here on how that was your dream to see Tony skateboard when you were in fifth grade and you missed it.
2: Wow, that nose grind on that extension. So yeah, truth be told, fifth grade, I wanted to go to a Boom Boom Hut Jam. Got in trouble in class, never got to go. And that was like something I really wanted to do. And that fuel is one of the things that made things like this happen today, where I had to be a part of stuff that was taken from me because of my own behavior.
1: You getting in trouble in fifth grade, what was your teacher's name?
2: Miss Kwame. Mrs. Kwame.
1: And you want to apologize to her right now?
2: No.
1: Or say, look at me now.
2: No, bro, you look at me now. Made me change my car. But then again, thank you, in a way. Thank you. I got myself in trouble, so. It's lit!
1: Tom Schaar, attempt number 4. Oh, he's close. He's close, Gary.
2: Augusto just getting that nose grind, just basically showing his power.

0: It's humongous, bro. Vert, the amount of sleep on Vert has to be turned over. When you get up there, you actually see it. That's
1: what it is. Yeah. Elliot Sloan quickly getting back up there. Here's Bucky Lassick.
0: I will save you. Oh! My thing is, why is there coping on the backside?
1: Let's get a little vibe check out here. The Pacifico Skateboard Vert Best Trick as we're hitting the 8-minute mark. Let's head down to Craig.
2: Boys, vibes are all time, especially with D. Curry trying a 1080, and where he's doing it on the ramp is directly where Tony's standing. You can't write this, okay? You can't write it.
0: You wrote that.
1: There you see the game face of the 12-year-old Geek Carry on attempt number 4.
0: That's it.
1: As if there wasn't enough pressure on him to pull this trick off in competition, the greatest of all time decides he's going to enter it.
0: I know, bro.
1: Oh.
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0: 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Welcome back to X Games 2021, and we are in the midst of a heater here in the Pacifico Skateboard Vert Best Trick. Tony Hawk, if you're just joining us, deciding to drop in out of retirement into this contest literally minutes before the final started. And one could argue at this point, Gary, he might be leading this thing.
1: Bro, putting down. Like, absolutely going nuts. Like, was not supposed to be here. Was not planned, and actually competing and showing up after an 18-year hiatus.
0: Could Tony Hawk win another X Games gold medal? We'll have to find out. I cannot wait to see how this thing ends. Let's get it going. Hey, in a contest where there's only been a couple of mates.
1: Oh!
0: Augusto's been sneaky in this one.
1: Yeah, he just kind of put like a little wall ride in between the X Games logo on that extension.
0: There's Tom Schar. He's battling some dehydration in the vert contest right before this. Good to see him out here, though. Right there. Under 7 minutes to skate with in the Pacifico Skateboard Vert. Here's Clay Kreiner.
1: He ever so thugged out? Oh, he got close on that one. That was like our first shove I ever seen touch his feet from today.
0: Yeah, you don't buy that shirt. You make that shirt.
1: Bro, he might have ripped it with his teeth.
0: It's Elliot Sloan trying to guess!
1: Fake heel flip 7. Oh my goodness, bro.
0: Wow, Elliot Sloan.
1: And Tony Hawk's right there to congratulate you and to give you a board. That's right.
0: Is there any better feeling in the world than landing that trick and the first guy to congratulate you on top of the deck? Tony Hawk.
1: Yeah, no.
0: Take another look at this. It's like we're playing Tony Hawk Pro Skater at this point.
1: Life is wild, kids. Do whatever you want with it.
2: That was too good.
1: Today is proof.
2: Oh my God. I knew I'd have.
0: And there's no live scoring, obviously, so you don't see the standings under 6 minutes to skate with, but if you have eyes and you've been watching that contest, you gotta believe that's the one to beat.
1: Could be calling it, but I'm just listening to the egos of Drake. Culture.
0: Culture.
1: Culture.

0: the beginning, but I won't never say
1: the focus. Jeez, bro, have fun. Smile. But Atlanta 1080.
2: No bobble here. Come on. Oh, that is the closest he has been all contest. Will he be able to put it down as we hit the 5-minute mark of our final? Michy Brusco, attempt number 5.
1: Oh, got a little wobble on that one. Can you get, just got a cancellation? Can you go again? Now that's it. That's it. That's on.
2: Next. Jimmy Wilkins. Oh my.
1: That just takes every other trick on that right now, except Tony's, and goes, all right.
2: Tony Hawk on the course.
1: Oh.
2: We are closing up here. Just a couple more attempts at the Pacifico Skateboard Vert Best Trick. Tony Hawk is in this contest. There's nothing more to be said.
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22: 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Best friends with anybody.

0: Is it like a mom, you wanna hug it? Knock, knock.
1: Who's there?
0: Spicy nugget billionaire. But back up, these are mine. Use the app, don't wait in line. And if you're feeling like a boss, hit that ghost pepper sauce. See what I'm saying? Wendy's OG spicy nuggets. Delicious, you gotta try one.
1: Looks like someone beat me to it, bro.
0: Happens every time. Waiter, another round.
2: That was the Wendy's look-in. Now we get back to action here in the Pacifico Skateboard Vert Best Trick. And it's been unreal so far, due in large part to the guest who joins, Craig McMorris now. Craig, who you with?
3: Tony Hawk. A, thank you so much. Everybody really appreciates it. And B, a question, why today?
4: Hey, if you build it, I will come. There is a serious lack of vert events nowadays, and I feel like I gotta support as best I can, and if that means getting involved, and I'm in.
3: Well, we thank you so much. Boys, back to you. Good luck, Tony.
4: Thank you.
2: That is amazing.
5: So goated, it makes no sense.
2: If you build it, I will come. Everyone at X Games is like, duly noted. We've got that. Okay. Amazing to see Tony Hawk taking part in this event. He has not skated at X Games since 2003.
5: Sheesh.
2: We're closing in on the 4-minute mark here. The Pacifico Skateboard Vert Best Trick, Augusto Aquillo, dropping in now.
6: Just throwing a five real quick. Imagine doing a five before the trick you want to get to count.
2: Tom Schaar just trying to put it down here on attempt six.
6: If he goes kicking nose off, that's going to be beast. Kicking nose off, Mickey.
2: Clay Kreiner trying to land something here.

0: You can see the disappointment there from Clay. Just trying to land something out here in Best Trick. Just got word that Elliot Sloan is passing on this attempt. Move on to Bucky Lasek, who's trying so hard.
1: Hasn't really been able to flick that nollie flip. Finally actually got one.
0: Got
1: so
0: it, yeah.
1: Next couple attempts, you can probably see some.
0: Guy Curry has been laser focused on landing a 1080 at the X Games.
1: Also not focused on that extension at all. Just literally wants his 10. Oh, he's really high up.
0: Oh! Of course, we remember when he landed a 900
1: in front of Tony Hawk five times today
0: as a 10-year-old, and then we saw it again earlier today here in 2021. Gary, he's close.
1: He's dizzy. You see his eyes when he hits the gray, like he got that Terry Crews, a tiny listing, how the eyes always be.
0: So we move our attention now to Jimmy Wilkins.
1: The man with the relaxed plan. Oh my goodness, kickflip, no grab five.
0: Tony Hawk dropping in for his sixth attempt. Two-minute warning. Every skater should get one final attempt here. Augusto wasting no time.
1: He's putting together like runs maybe to get his mind going so he can like do the trick and make it feel like it's not too focused on. But he's taking up a lot of time. No, I'm just playing. Taking a lot of time to do nothing, sir. No, I'm messing with you, Q. And Tom actually just doing that nose saw just to do something. And then now maybe throw the kick. Ooh! Sometimes you get on your board like, bro, let me 50-50. Sometimes.

0: Blake Reiner.
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0: Contest.
7: Tony Hawk. The full camera, 500 stitches. If Ryan Brown wins, I'm going to be sick.
0: Oh, my.
7: I'm going to be sick, bro. I'm off six ribs right now. If he wins, I'm going to throw up. He just did it.
0: It's 2003 all over again.
7: Bro, full cab, back five, on the literal edge of that extent. Look at him, bro. Look at him.
0: And I'm just getting word that we will get one more attempt in. Wow. This day just keeps getting better.
7: He was rich this morning. Like, you think about that? Like, he was rich when he woke up, and then he just did a Veggie Bowl Cap 5 on an extension. It's not fair. It is fair. All is fair. And love it, Bert.
0: Yeah, if I'm Tony, I'm ending there.
7: Yeah, that's the swan song for yourself.
0: And it's getting close. When we return, one final attempt. Can Guy Curry land that 1080 and pull off the impossible? Find out when we return here at X Games 2021.
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1: It's a beautiful Southern California day as we bring you back to the Pacifico Skateboard Vert Best Trick. It sounds like the show will go on. One more run for each skater. Attempt number 7 for Augusto Aguillo. Woo!
2: Help him. Help somebody please help me.
1: Tom Sharp. Trying to put one trick down.
3: Oh, okay. All right.
2: How's going? Boom. Oh, that would have been beautiful. But getting that crook fakie was, that was beast just to see. There's somebody that was on an IV like an hour ago. Solid crook fakie.
4: At least I did
5: something. That was lit, bro.
6: That was lit, bro. Yeah, bro.
2: What's up, Miles?
1: Elliot Sloan, Clay Kreiner, it sounds like Bucky are all passing. So here is Gee Curry. One final attempt at the 1080. Can he do it right here, right
2: now? He's getting higher and higher every time. Oh, yeah. Stand up. Stand up. Sit.
1: Told you. On the final attempt, he finally puts down the 10.
2: Told you, man.
1: Are you kidding me?
3: I went 88. Go ahead, cry. That's thug tears. Cry the thug tears. The little baby thug tears. You good, son? You landed a 1080 for a Tony Hawk. Yep.
2: All right, stop crying now. You get 15 seconds of tears, not just playing. Express yourself. As men, we need to express ourselves. We need to cry, we need to talk, and we need to fake it 1080 at 12 years old in front of Tony Hawk.
1: This is skateboarding in its purest form. 12-year-old Gee Curry landing a 1080 in competition.
3: Clean, too. A little touch, a little makeup, but...
2: Other than that, and I saw it too, just when he came fakie that he was going to get it.
1: He was the first to land it on a vert ramp, and now he's the first to ever do it in a contest.
2: Wow, bro.
1: In front of Tony Hawk.
2: In front of the
1: goat. Not only in front of Tony Hawk, but skating in the same contest as Tony Hawk.
2: Right?
5: Hell yeah.
1: I got it. Bottle up those tears of joy. That is magical. Wow.
2: You think Tony Hawk's like, man, I almost had gold. I almost came here and shut it down.
1: I mean, the storylines just write themselves here in this contest. It's incredible. Here's Mitchie Brusco. That board became a weapon.
2: It did. In fact, it did.
1: You know, we could have easily ended after Tony's last run, and I think everyone would have felt good. But to get one more attempt in.
7: 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I'm Trent Rush. 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
9: The 35-point win, the third largest win in franchise history, 800-point game this season, fourth most in the WNBA, and extends a franchise record for most within a season. Alicia Gray, 29 points, 3 rebounds, 3 assists, tied for the second most points scored in her career. Howard and Gray, third game in which both of them scored 25 points, the most such games by any duo in Dream history, and the 18th duo in WNBA history to each score 25 points in 3 games. The Sun, 35-point loss, tied for the largest loss this season. NFL preseason coming your way, that and more when SportsCenter All Night continues. 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
21: 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Raider Nation is looking for a great future with the number one pick overall, the Heisman Trophy winner out of Indiana.
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22: The 2-0 to Schwarber. Swung on. Hit deep. Headed for the corn. And that ball is gone.
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23: Here's the 3-1, and he missed inside. 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
9: 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It's getaway day in baseball. Drama in Baton Rouge again. And we check in on the latest in the W. Let's take it to the desert, though. Home to both these teams, Cardinals, Raiders in Las Vegas. Preseason time. Everybody locked into this one to see former Heisman winner, national
1: champion. Don't miss
9: champion,
1: the latest episode of the Blue Review with me, Greg Bergman, and Marcus Grant, talking all things Dodger baseball. 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
9: I believe the quote pregame was, he'll get plenty of reps. This one really about Mendoza, though, and in the second quarter.
2: Fernando is in the shotgun here on a third down. A little bit of pressure. Fernando looking right the whole way. Going up in the air for an outstanding catch again is Jack Besh. Enough for a first down. And this is what we wanted to see from Jack Besh. Be that possession receiver on third down, EA. And he comes through and makes a big catch for Fernando Mendoza.
9: And there's the first completion. Radio, Raider Nation Radio, 9:20 a.m. Just moments later.
2: Besh on the inside slot. Fernando looking left across the middle. Caught. Touchdown. Jack Besh. Fernando Mendoza. A rifle to Jack Besh. And the Raiders score six. Touchdown. Las Vegas Raiders.
9: Well, that didn't take long. Mendoza grabs his first touchdown toss in the NFL. Not really official yet, but he becomes the first number one overall pick to throw a touchdown pass in his preseason debut since Baker Mayfield, who had two in his debut back in 2018. Cardinals were in the mood to play spoiler, though, in his debut.
3: That will be the final snap of the game. Both teams spill out on the field here at Allegiant Stadium in Las Vegas. They're shaking hands. And after a loss last week in the Hall of Fame game tonight, the starters for the Cardinals got going, and this was a really intriguing first half for both sides.
9: That from Arizona Sports, 98.7 FM. Fernando Mendoza finishes 10 of 16 for 97 yards and a touchdown. That passing touchdown came on a slant route. Last season at Indiana, six of his FBS leading 41 touchdown passes were slants, his most of any route. Raiders head coach Clint Kubiak on what he saw from Mendoza tonight.
7: You know, I thought he led a good scoring drive as far as getting in and out of the huddle and commanding the group and getting the play calls down. You know, I saw the same guy that we've seen in practice. I see, an ascending player. We just got to keep getting better.
9: So that from the Raiders for Arizona. Running back Jeremiah Love, 11 rushes, 58 yards, 3 receptions in his preseason debut, former number 3 overall pick. And the Cardinals, first team to score a touchdown on the first 3 offensive possessions of a preseason game since the Bills did it in 2022. Cardinals next game, Saturday, August 22nd against the Cowboys. And for the Raiders, Thursday, August 20th at the Texans. That will be on ESPN. Lions Bengals, Burrow's Bengals, in fact, and Joe Burrow got the start at quarterback tonight for Cincinnati. What we'd heard all offseason, guys, got to get better on the O-line. Got to keep Burrow upright, right? After all, guy missed 8 games last year due to a turf toe injury. So here we go. First quarter, new year. Stay upright, Joe.
8: Second down and 7 from the 50. Play action fake and a deep drop. Burrow gets hit and sacked. Back at the 41-yard line, a 9-yard loss on the sack.
9: ESPN 1530. Well, that didn't go as planned. That was this year. It sounded like last year. Burrow somewhat efficient, though. 2 series under his belt tonight. 5 of 6, 39 yards. Completed his first 5 pass attempts of the game. And in comes QB2 and seasoned vet Joe Flacco. Flacco in the second quarter.
8: Second and goal from the 4. Shotgun snap to Flacco. Fakes a handoff. Nice. Short pass. Jack Hendrys toward the end zone. Touchdown!
9: Nice.
8: Bengals as the rookie tight end out of Texas catches the short pass from Joe Flacco and runs it in for the score.
9: And not much sledding from there for either team. That turned out to be the only touchdown in this one as we move to the end.
8: Clifford in the victory formation. This should be the final snap of the game. He takes the snap. His right knee hits the turf, and the final 10 seconds are about to run off the clock. The final score in the preseason opener, Cincinnati 16, Detroit 14.
9: And Bengals QB Joe Burrow after the game on that sack.
4: Today, it's taken an extra game. Is that frustrating for you?
5: The game feel wet. You know, that's football. Obviously, you know, places we can be better.
9: So probably not thrilled. I get it. As for the other quarterbacks, Detroit quarterback Jared Goff did not play. Luke Altmyer got the start, 130 yards, a touchdown, and two interceptions. Lions next game, August 22nd against Washington. For the Bengals, August 22nd against Chicago. Packers, Steelers, Mike McCarthy and Aaron Rodgers in yellow and black. That's different. Was announced well before the game Rodgers would not suit up. Believe he made that clear as well this week with his "it's not real football" comment. Well, it was real for some. Green Bay sent quarterback Jordan Love out there. Small sample size. Love 3 for 5, 18 yards, just kicking the rust off. This one turned into the Drew Aller show, though. Steelers QB Aller in the third quarter.
6: Here's a dart of a throw and a crossing pattern. It's complete to Wiegand. Wiegand pulling away. Inside the 30. Inside the 20. Inside the 10. Racing down the right sideline and caught at the 2-yard line. Caden Wiegand, a 75-yard pickup on a quick slant to the left.
9: The call there from WDVE 102.5 FM. Then, same quarter, Aller again.
6: Aller gets a snap. Will keep and will go into the end zone. Fake to the left, back to the right. It's a Pittsburgh Steelers touchdown for Drew Aller.
8: Stop peeking in the backfield, defender.
6: The Steelers take a knee, and that will be that. The Mike McCarthy era is underway here in Pittsburgh.
10: And it looks like there's going to be more points. Just saying.
6: That's the end of the game. And the final score, the Steelers 28 and the Packers 9.
9: And Drew Aller, 10 of 13, 153 yards, 2 touchdown passes, 3 drives, 3 touchdowns, not bad. Mason Rudolph, 10 of 11, 93 yards, completed his first 9 passes. That's his most consecutive completions to start a game. His most regular season completions to start a game is 8, that in 2024. And Will Howard, 7 of 9, 86 yards. Steelers head coach Mike McCarthy after the game on the status of his QB room.
11: I really like the room. I think it's a really good quarterback room, and I thought they play. I thought they played that way tonight. So, you know, the first series a little bumpy. We had the sack. We, you know, on the double A blitz, but I thought Mason, I don't know, was a 16, 17, 18 play drive. So that's exactly what I was looking for from him. And I thought both Will and Drew, you know, Will had some peaks and valleys there because some things that didn't go quite right. And I thought he did a really good job, you know, his composure, playing through the 2-minute drill was excellent. And I even thought about doing, you know, giving Drew a 2-minute drill at the end there. But, you know, I just, you know, you get to that point in the game, you worry about just being healthy and so forth. But I really liked the performance of all three quarterbacks tonight.
9: So the quarterback room is packed and the battle is on for QB2 there in Pittsburgh. The Steelers next face the Jets on August 21st, and the jury is out on if Aaron Rodgers will make an appearance. SportsCenter All Night, ESPN Radio. If you build it, they will come. Well, they built it, and they all came. Phillies Twins, third edition of the MLB Field of Dreams game, first since 2022 in Dyersville, Iowa, home to the famous movie from 1989 starring Kevin Costner. That said, the field and the dreams weren't the only storylines. Twins Byron Buxton making his return, been on the shelf since July 29th with a right hip injury, and didn't want to be traded off this team at the deadline. Twins manager Derek Shelton joined Freddie and Harry early in the day.
12: Well, to me personally, it means a ton because I think it speaks that he wants to be part of our culture and he wants to be part of our club. And then, I mean, this is bigger than an organization. This is a city. This is someone that, in Byron's case, is committed to being here. I think he looks at him. I know he looks at himself as a twin. He loves the loyalty aspect. He looks at guys like Kirby Puckett and Joe Mauer that spent their whole career as a twin. And I think he embodies what a twin is. And being able to get him back on the field is something that's going to be really important for us in the last 40 games of the season.
9: So Buxton back in the lineup, batting second. Well, Philly's batting first. In the first, Kyle Schwarber at the plate.
6: The 2-0 to Schwarber. Swung on, hit deep, headed for the corn, and that ball is gone! Leadoff home run for Kyle Schwarber to electrify the crowd here in Dyersville. 1-0 Phillies.
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13: Out of a stretch, the delivery. Oh, this ball's hammered toward right field. It is high. It has a serious chance. Back to the wall is Kisho. He's at the wall, and he jumps. Oh, and he knocked it over. He jumped to catch it. It hit his glove, and the ball dropped over the wall. Wow, and the Phils are going to jump up 4-1. I mean, I feel bad for Kisho and great for Schwarber at the same time.
9: So make that home runs number 36 and 37, most in baseball. His 224th with the Phillies, that is now seventh most in franchise history. And this one stayed all Phillies in the seventh.
3: A look at second in the 1-2 pitch. Brandon swings, smokes it right field. Long run for Kisho, looking up at the wall, and it's gone. And Brandon Marsh sends one into the cornfield. A two-run home run for Marsh. And the Phillies now with a 7-1 lead here in the seventh inning as Marsh hits his 17th of the season.
9: So Buxton and the Twins managed to get one across, but the Phillies win this one 7-1. They move a half game ahead of the Diamondbacks for the third NL wildcard spot. For the Twins, an MLB worst right now, .351 win percentage in interleague games this season. Bryce Harper extended his on-base streak to 18 games, third longest active streak in Major League Baseball, the longest in the National League. Red Sox, Blue Jays, two teams with their eyes on the postseason. Blue Jays first in the AL East, Sox second in the wild card spot. Big story here was Max Scherzer getting the nod for Toronto. Scherzer inching ever so close to 3,000 innings pitched and got through the first inning to join Justin Verlander as the only active players with 3,000 in their careers. Didn't come without a cost, though. Sox grabbed the early lead. We'll pick it up in the eighth. Boston leading 1-0.
14: Here's the pitch, and it is driven into left field. It is back. It is gone. A slam for Durbin, and the Red Sox lead it 5-0. Who needs 10 fingers? Durbin. Tone setting of the Red Sox. Finally a big swing in Toronto.
9: WEEI 93 FM, that was Durbin's second career Grand Slam, just had his first on August 4th against the White Sox, and Boston still wasn't done. Two more in the ninth, and the Sox smacked the Blue Jays 7-0. Max Scherzer tossed five innings, gave up three hits, one run. He did strike out four, and for the Red Sox, it's their 12th shutout this season, tied for the third most in baseball, and snaps a season-high five-game losing streak. Mariners-Yankees in the Bronx. Yankees chasing the Jays in the division, but own the AL wildcard race, up eight games. The Mariners, they're just trying to make this interesting. Five back in the AL West, just 3.5 back for a wildcard spot. Yankees trying to clinch the four-game series here. Won the first two. We'll pick it up in the second with Seattle at the plate.
14: The 2-2. Swung on, cranked. Left field. It's high. It's deep. It is gone. Weston Wilson, a solo home run, and the Mariners have the lead. 1-0 Mariners. Weston Wilson strikes. Only the second home run Max Fried has given up this year.
9: Seattle Sports, 7:10 a.m., and the Mariners would keep the lead from there. Turns out it was all they needed. Scoreless game from that point forward, and Seattle wins it 1-0. He said it there, but Max Fried, the second home run he's allowed this season, had gone exactly 54 consecutive innings without allowing one. The Mariners, ninth shutout win this season, third on the road, and their 29th game with one or fewer runs scored. That's the most in baseball. SportsCenter All Night, ESPN Radio, and things you did not see coming on Thursday. Washington Commanders QB Jaden Daniels and his legal team sent a cease and desist to LSU on August 5th. Regarding his name, image, and likeness. Why? Good question. Stems from LSU giving his number 5 jersey to cornerback DJ Pickett, the jersey Daniels wore during his 2023 Heisman-winning season. Pickett wore number 3 during his first season with the Tigers last year, en route to becoming a freshman All-American. Now he wants his old number back. Some think the issue is wrong thing, wrong time for Daniels, though. Mike Golic Jr. on the Golics.
15: This just doesn't invite any conversations that you could or should want if you're Jaden Daniels, right?
16: No.
15: This is usually an argument you want other people to make on your behalf. You want LSU fans indignant that someone was given the number of a Heisman Trophy winner at that school. And instead what you've done is, and especially with the statement, invited a comparison that's not going to be a winner for you. Like, Jaden Daniels is one of three Heisman Trophy winners in LSU's history. That is an incredible accomplishment. Wanting to be treated the same as Joe Burrow, who not only won a national championship there, but authored one of the best college football seasons of the 21st century, isn't a comparison that's going to be a winning value proposition for you.
9: All right, so tough to blame him there. Either way, it's Pickett's jersey for 2026 when he and LSU welcome Clemson to town Saturday, September 5th of week one. Number one in the National League, meet number two in the National League. That's next. SportsCenter All Night continues. It's ESPN Radio.
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1: 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Chris Burnett with you here on SportsCenter All Night. Back to the Diamond. We head out west. Brewers, Dodgers, number one in the National League. Meet number two in the National League. Both these teams full speed ahead to the postseason. And it could just be a preview. 28% chance for the Dodgers and the Brewers to meet in the NLCS per ESPN analytics, the highest projected matchup for the National League. More analytics, Dodgers with a 76% chance to earn a bye coming into Thursday. Brewers, a 79% chance to win the NL Central. We'll pick this one up in the sixth. Milwaukee up 2-1.
2: Send to Teller. Send it to Chess. There go the runners. Here comes the pitch. And a fly ball and the deep right center field is way back there, and there's a three-run pinch hit home run for Max Muncy.
1: AM 570 LA Sports. Game still close. Jumping ahead to the ninth inning.
3: Ground ball right side, base hit. Churio around third. He will score. Mitchell's headed to third. He'll make it there. Jake Bowers delivers. It's 5-4 Milwaukee. Just served it through the right side, past the shift. The Brewers have scored three times on five hits in the ninth inning.
1: 620 WTMJ, and that would do it. The Brewers beat the Dodgers 5-4. They become the first team in baseball to reach 75 wins for the second straight season. Second team to do that in consecutive years in the last 20 years. They joined the Yankees in 09 and 2010. For Max Muncy, his 131st career home run at Dodger Stadium. And for the Dodgers, their first loss this season when leading by multiple runs in the ninth inning or later. At 52-0, they had been one of six teams undefeated in that situation entering the night. Pirates Marlins. Pirates on a three-game skid, trying to get back in the win column. Apparently closed the door and had her heart-to-heart meeting on Wednesday night. They sent Braxton Ashcraft to the hill. Marlins going for the sweep at home after taking the first two. Well, Pittsburgh had other plans there. Scoreless until the fifth. Pirates enter the eighth up 5-0.
4: There's a 1-2 and a swing and a fly ball hit to deep left field. And this ball is back and this ball is gone. A home run. Rafael Flores Jr. Three-run shot to deep left. And the Pirates blowing out the Marlins. They're up 8-0. What a response after the closed-door meeting last night. And they have really shown up today.
1: 93.7 The Fan. And just when you thought they might hang it up, they decided to get some more frustration out. Well, Flores did. One inning later in the ninth.
4: A swing fly ball. Flores trying for another home run. This one's out of here. He's driven in six. Another three-run home run for Rafael Flores Jr., his second in as many innings. The Pirates are up 13-0.
1: That second shot made him the third Pirates catcher with two home runs and six RBI in the last 50 seasons. Staying in the ninth, Ashcraft still on the mound for Pittsburgh.
4: Extraordinary effort for the 26-year-old out of Robinson, Texas. Swing fly ball center. Mangum back. He's there. He's got it. Braxton Ashcraft, a complete game victory, his 12th win of the season. He throws a three-hitter here in Miami, and the Pirates wallop the Marlins 13-1. What a game for Braxton Ashcraft.
1: Indeed it was. Ashcraft's first career complete game and first by a Pirates pitcher since Paul Skeens in 2025. Cubs Nationals, Cubs enter Thursday three games back of the Brewers for the NL Central lead. Nationals not out of it just yet, but they have their work cut out for them for sure. Well, Thursday didn't start out bad. Washington at the plate in the fifth.
5: Gausman to the belt. Abrams does not run. The pitch is launched. Right center field. Carl Armstrong going back to the wall. And there it goes. Bobby Ortiz does it again. It's 5-0 Nationals. Ortiz with a three-run clout over the right center field wall.
1: Nationals Radio Network, so 6-0 Nats. Cade Cavalli on the hill and throwing darts in the eighth with 9 Ks already to his name.
5: Here's the set. 3-2 pitch to Conforto is on the way. Yay! Strike three called over the outside corner. Cavalli lets out a scream. He has finished off 8 scoreless innings on one hit. He has 10 strikeouts for the fourth time in his career. A masterpiece from Cade Cavalli.

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19: The Milwaukee Brewers rallied for a 5-4 victory over the Los Angeles Dodgers on Thursday night to stay alone atop the National League standings. Rookie Drew Allar threw for a pair of touchdowns and ran for another during an impressive debut as the Pittsburgh Steelers surged past the Green Bay Packers 28-9. And number one draft pick Fernando Mendoza threw a touchdown pass in his preseason debut for the Las Vegas Raiders in a 27-14 loss to the Arizona Cardinals.
20: With the first pick in the 2026 NFL draft, the Las Vegas Raiders select Fernando Mendoza.
21: I'm just looking forward to get to work, prove at the next level. 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

0: SportsCenter all night, ESPN Radio, and the all-new ESPN app, SiriusXM Channel 80. I'm Chris Burnett. Remember that? Wasn't that long ago. 106 days, to be exact. Tonight, the rookie and former number one overall pick got his feet wet in his first preseason game. Las Vegas named Kirk Cousins the starter earlier in camp. Takes the pressure off the young buck just a bit. Mendoza spoke after the game, though, and shared his thoughts on what it was like to play in his first NFL game.
1: Yeah, first I want to thank God and my teammates and coaches for allowing me the opportunity. Today was, it was an invigorating experience where there's not many moments where you feel fully alive, and on the field is when you feel fully alive, especially in the NFL atmosphere. So I want to give thanks to that. It was great to get out there, get my feet wet. You know, at first, especially the first drive, felt a little sped up because so much anticipation and excitement. However, I feel like the team, my teammates around me protected me very well, and they helped me, they helped slow me down, and I think as it was a good experience.
0: And Mendoza finished 10 of 16 for 97 yards and the touchdown. And how about the reaction elsewhere? ESPN Radio's Q Myers on game night.
2: To be honest, he was actually out there longer than I expected him to be. I thought that they were going to, you know, have him go in there for maybe a quarter and a half, maybe get it to halftime, and then let the third-string quarterback and the fourth-string quarterback finish it off. It's preseason game number one, but clearly they wanted to get him a little bit more action, a little bit more burn, and, you know, get him out there comfortable. And look, when he's in a rhythm, and we saw this multiple times, when he's seen the ball go through the hoop a couple times, I always used to like to use a basketball reference. It seems like he's really on. So I think that that's what they saw, and they really wanted to give him that opportunity on that last drive to get into the end zone. They didn't get that. They had to kick a field goal, and that ended up not being connected. So, but if, I mean, all in all, first time out there, not bad, not great, but it's a first time performance.
0: So, Coach Kubiak, do we have a starting QB?
3: Yeah, well, you know, Kirk's been getting the reps with the ones. I think he's had a solid training camp, and, you know, it's his job to lose.
0: Well, there you have it. Raiders' next game, Thursday, August 20th at the Texans, and that will be on ESPN. In Pittsburgh, it was the Drew Aller Show in the Steelers' 28-9 win over the Packers. Aller was 10 of 13, 153 yards, tossed two touchdown passes, three drives, all three result in touchdowns. Aller after the game on his performance.
4: I think my job as a quarterback is to go out and put up points no matter what the situation is. So I feel like we did a good job of that. And it wasn't just me out there. I had 10 other guys and then including the coaching staff and obviously with Coach McCarthy calling the plays, but the whole offensive staff doing a great job of, you know, getting us into successful plays and allowing us to go out there and be successful. So it's a total team effort. And no matter what, and then obviously defense and special teams, you know, did a really good job tonight too. So it wasn't just one phase or one player that won the game tonight.
0: So one preseason game in the books. The competition for QB2 in Pittsburgh, it'll continue heading into preseason game number two. Titans 49ers Robert Saleh returning to face his former team at Levi Stadium in the Bay Area, and 49ers head coach Kyle Shanahan making his return to the sideline following a serious car accident that he was in back on July 14th. Titans Cam Ward did play. 49ers Brock Purdy did not.
5: Cam turns, hands to Pollard. Pollard patiently into the end zone. That is a Titans touchdown. Tony Pollard with the first score. How about that? Titans go 95 yards. First time they touch the football in 2026.
0: 104.5 the zone. Quite a drive there. Pollard would finish with four rushes, 22 yards, and the touchdown. And the Titans would finish with the win, 19-13 over the 49ers. Cam Ward, 5 of 12. 57 yards, no touchdowns, but no interceptions. Carnell Tate, three targets, no receptions. That's the fourth overall pick in this past year's NFL draft. The Titans' next game, August 23rd against the Seahawks. 49ers next Thursday at the Chargers. Speaking of the Chargers, Chargers-Texans. 2026 has brought some significant changes to the Chargers organization with two new coordinators. We got our first look at that on Thursday. Justin Herbert did not play. Trey Lance would get the start at QB for LA. Davis Mills and Graham Mertz sharing snaps for Houston with QB1 CJ Stroud watching. And we'll jump all the way to the fourth.
6: From the one, Johnson, pistol formation behind DJ. See if he can finish it off. Gets the handoff into the end zone. Second time, Amar Johnson. And he deserved that one after the catch and run.
0: ALT 98.7 Los Angeles. This one, all Chargers.
6: So here we go. DJ rolling to his left. Looking at the end zone. Throwing. Got him. Oh, God. Svoboda almost got his hand on it. It was intended for Ross. And Ross caught it. Touchdown Chargers. 3 yards. Nice job, DJ. Threw a missile.
0: And L.A. wins it 27-7. Trey Lance, 12 of 20, 164 yards, no touchdowns, an interception. He had 3 rushes for a team-high 27 yards. And Davis Mills, 9 of 15 for 82 yards and a touchdown. Chargers next game Thursday against San Francisco. The Texans next game next Thursday versus Las Vegas. That'll be on ESPN. Colts Patriots, former top five pick Anthony Richardson got the start at quarterback for Indianapolis. He's got a lot to prove coming in as QB2 behind Daniel Jones. Drake May not part of this one for New England. Both starters resting after their joint practices. So backup Tommy DeVito got the start Thursday. A.J. Brown, you ask? Not out there either. At least for this one, it was so-so.
7: Rolling to the right, Leonard, and he throws it downfield. A little chuck and duck, and it's going to land incomplete. The game will come to an end here at Gillette in a 13-13 tie.
0: 98.5, the sports hub. Not much to take away from this one. Tommy DeVito, 13-22, 138 passing yards and a passing touchdown. He played the entire first half. Anthony Richardson, 11-14, 145 passing yards, 53 rushing yards. He added a rushing touchdown, did throw an interception. Richardson, he went 8-9, 108 passing yards and a rushing touchdown over his final 2 drives. And he spoke after the game on just what the last few months of his life have been like.
8: Feels good, honestly. These past few months just of my life have been, you know, a little weird, you know, especially coming back from the eye injury and then not playing football in a long time. So getting back into my groove, it was a little rocky start for me in the beginning, but you know, the guys on the sideline were just telling me just take a next play and just go next play after that, and we found a way to move the ball and eventually put some points up.
0: So the Pats' next game at home against the Eagles on August 22nd. The Colts at home against the Falcons on the same day. Chris Burnett with you here on SportsCenter all night. Back to baseball, Reds, White Sox. And I keep saying it, but the AL Central leading White Sox doesn't get old. Reds 5 games back from the final wild card spot in the National League. Team meetings are short. Just win and then win again. And these two brought the bats. We pick it up in the fourth. Reds up 5-4.
5: The pitch. Stevenson swings and he sends one high in the air. It's deep to left. Antonacci back at the wall. Out of room and it's gone. A 3-run home run. Tyler Stevenson. It is a 4-run fourth for the Reds. 8-4 Cincinnati.
0: 700 WLW. The White Sox, they did not go quietly, that's for sure. Small rally in the last 2 innings, but eventually came up short. Reds beat the Sox here 9-8. For the Reds, they win a series 2-1, have won 6 of 7 road series this year against American League opponents. The Reds improved to 19-12 in one-score games this season. That's the fourth best record in the major leagues. And the White Sox, the lead in the AL Central over the Tigers down to just 2.5 games. White Sox start a 3-game series at Detroit on Friday. They were swept by Detroit in June. Rangers, Angels. Angels got this one 7-0. Mike Trout, 3-for-5 in an RBI. Back-to-back 3-hit games for the first time since 2018. All 6 hits in the last 2 games have been singles, and the Rangers, they've now lost 4 of the last 5. They're 2 games back of the Astros for the AL West lead, a 1/2 game back of the Tigers for the 3rd and final wild card spot. SportsCenter all night, ESPN Radio, more preseason football. Good lineup on Saturday. Bears host the Browns in Chicago. The Browns, we know that one, QB battle. The Bears, they're coming off a trip to the postseason, and they'll rest QB1 Caleb Williams. But Bears head coach Ben Johnson, he made some noise this week, saying he wants the Bears to break the NFL record for the highest scoring offense ever. Damian Woody joined Unsportsmanlike and says, hey, I'm all in on the confidence.
9: I love that. And I want to just give you guys a quick story. Rex Ryan coached me with the New York Jets his first year. Very first thing he told us offensively, we're going to lead the league in rushing. We're going to lead the league in rushing. And you know what we did that year? We led the league in rushing. I like when coaches make proclamations. I like when they're bold and stuff like that. Players eat that type of stuff up. A lot of things had to happen for the Chicago Bears in order to, you know, have that happen. I think Caleb Williams had to be more consistent. Their receivers have to be big time. Roma Dunze has to be big time. Luther Burden has to be big time. But listen, Ben Johnson is a mad scientist. I love his brashness, and I love that he put that on the table for his team.
0: So what is the record? Well, glad you asked. It's 37.9 points per game set by the Denver Broncos back in 2013. The quarterback on that one, that would have been MVP that season, Peyton Manning. Also on Saturday, Rams-Chiefs. Mahomes returned to the field. It'll have to wait, but the talk doesn't. ESPN's Dan Orlovsky recently unveiled a ranking that included Mahomes at number 9 in the league in decision-making. Matt Jones was a little puzzled about the decision, and he shared this on Matt and Myron.
10: When it comes to decision-making, Patrick Mahomes, somebody has to make the decisions that have won those Super Bowls. Now, I understand if you do, you know, mechanics and ball placement, whatever, that's quarterback dork speak. But when it comes to decision-making, you cannot be good at football unless your decision-making is good. If you just can't. I would argue you could almost say decision-making and ability is right next to each other. I could understand having Matthew Stafford first because I actually think he does make elite decisions. Josh Allen, I think Josh Allen's weaknesses are Patrick Mahomes' weaknesses. It's just Patrick Mahomes wins more.
0: He does, but we'll have to wait longer on Mahomes. Maybe the following Saturday, August 23rd at Tampa Bay. NFL preseason action tonight, more preseason tomorrow night. Falcons Broncos are one of three games on the slate. Atlanta's Tua Tagovailoa is one of two QBs hoping to win the job against Michael Penix. Freddie Coleman on Freddie and Harry says, better make this decision tough, Tua.
11: They brought you in to be a backup. What are you going to do about it? I know it's preseason, but the more you can establish that you can be a guy that they can look at, this is a chance for you, Tua Tagovailoa, to do this on Friday night versus the Denver Broncos. I don't care if they're playing guys that are going to be working, delivering packages for FedEx within 2 or 3 weeks. You better go out there and look like a competent, efficient, dominant quarterback. If you have any kind of less than stellar performance, you will have made up the mind for Kevin Stefanski and the Atlanta Falcons. Say, hey, Michael, take your time. When you're ready, we'll get you out here.
0: Well, hey, Tua said he should be the guy. So, Tua, go be the guy. Broncos, Falcons, coming your way Friday night. And how about one more time from Canton? Kicker Adam Vinatieri joined Amber and Ian to discuss getting the nod as a kicker in the Hall.
12: It's a very difficult position to get into the Hall at, you know, as a specialist, a punter, a kicker, whatever. Well, obviously, Jan Stenerud changed the position when he was the first soccer-style type kicker. And so, I mean, he revolutionized kicking at that point. Morten Andersen, and I gave him a little juice in my speech. He knows I absolutely adore him and love him. He was my hero growing up as a kid. It was a humongous honor for him to knock on my door. Like I said, I give him a little zinger in it, but he knows how much I love him and how much I care about him. I couldn't have picked a better person to knock on my door. It was super emotional when he did because how much I looked up to him. And there's people that, you know, the position is maybe not respected the same as some other positions, but you got to be pretty dang good to get that knock on the door as a kicker. That's for sure.
0: Awesome story there, and he said it well. You got to be pretty good. Time to check in on the W when we get back. SportsCenter All Night continues. It's ESPN Radio.
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9: The 2-2. Swung on, cranked. Left field. It's high. It's deep. It is gone. Weston Wilson, a solo home run. And the Mariners have the lead. 1-0 Mariners. Weston Wilson strikes. Only the second home run Max Fried has given up this year.
6: Number four.
7: Major League Baseball took center stage in Iowa for the Field of Dreams game, and Kyle Schwarber made sure the fans enjoyed the show. 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
10: Out of a stretch, the delivery. Oh, this ball's hammered toward right field. It is high. It has a serious chance. Back to the wall is Keystrel. He's at the wall, and he jumps home, and he knocked it over. He jumped to catch it. It hit his glove, and the ball dropped over the wall. Wow, and the Phils are going to jump up 4-1. I mean, I feel bad for Keystrel and great for Schwarber at the same time.
6: Number three.
7: Fernando Mendoza made his pro debut for the Raiders and gave the Vegas faithful a glimpse into their future on Raider Nation Radio, 9:20 a.m.
11: Basher on the inside slot. Fernando looking left across the middle. Caught. Touchdown. Jack Besh. Fernando Mendoza. A rifle to Jack Besh. And the Raiders score six. Touchdown. Las Vegas Raiders.
6: Number two.
7: Cade Cavalli was dealing in the nation's capital, and teammate Abi Ortiz made sure he got all the run support he needed with this three-run shot on the Nationals radio network.
9: Gosman to the belt. Abrams does not run. The pitch is launched. Right center field. Crow Armstrong going back.

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3: Here's the pitch, and it is driven in the left field. It is back and has gone! A slam for Durbin, and the Red Sox lead it 5-0. Who needs 10 fingers? Durbin! Tone setting of the Red Sox. Finally a big swing in Toronto.
2: And that was Durbin's second career grand slam. He just had his first on August 4th against the White Sox. SportsCenter All Night, ESPN Radio. Back to the W Mystics Aces. Aces Asia Wilson balling this year. Averaging a WNBA best 26.3 points per game, on pace to be the second highest points per game in WNBA history, trailing, well, herself from 2024. The Mystics, they had a seven-game win streak snapped Tuesday. The Aces, hoping to clinch a playoff spot on Thursday, will jump to the fourth quarter here.
4: Off the fingertips of Dugarevic. Young steps it back for a new season.
2: Amazon Prime and the Aces win this one 83-76. They clinch that playoff spot. That's for the eighth straight season. They're the second team to clinch a playoff berth this season, along with the Lynx. Jackie Young, a season high, 32 points. Second regular season game with 30 points and 5 assists. Asia Wilson, season low, 15 points. Two of her three lowest scoring games this season have been in August. And Becky Hammon, for Vegas, the fifth head coach to make the playoffs in each of the first five seasons. Sparks Liberty. Liberty rolling lately. Scored 90-plus points in nine consecutive games, longest streak by a team in league history. Sparks, not so much. Sparks are allowing 93.6 points per game, second most by a team this season. We'll jump ahead again to the fourth quarter here.
5: Clutch time here at Barclays Center. Stewart. Sizing up Handy. Stewart's. Yes! First points in the second half for Brianna Stewart.
2: Amazon Prime and the Liberty win it 85-81. They've won five consecutive home games, tied for their longest streak this season. Jonquel Jones, 11 points, 18 rebounds, most by any New York player this season. New York is 42-6 when Jones records a double-double in her career. Brianna Stewart, 11 points, 6 rebounds. She now has 2,975 points with New York, passing Cappy Pondexter for fourth most in Liberty history. The Sparks, they trailed by as many as 28 points in this one. 40 points in the fourth quarter, though. Their most in any quarter since the league moved to a quarter system back in 2006. Ray Sporel, 28 points, 5 of 10 on three-point field goals, most points in a game in her career. Dream Sun, Dream currently sitting in fourth place in the league with an eye toward the postseason. Sun, second to last place. Dream's Alicia Gray was busy Thursday night, though.
6: And Gray drills another up to four threes. 29 for Gray, 29 for Howard. May the best bestie outscore the other.
2: NBC Sports Boston and the Dream win at 104-69, the 35-point win, the third largest win in franchise history, 8th 100-point game this season, fourth most in the WNBA, and extends a franchise record for most within a season. Alicia Gray, 29 points, 3 rebounds, 3 assists, tied for the second most points scored in her career. Howard and Gray, third game in which both of them scored 25 points, the most such games by any duo in Dream history, and the 18th duo in WNBA history to each score 25 points in three games. The Sun, 35-point loss, tied for the largest loss this season. NFL preseason coming your way, that and more when SportsCenter All Night continues. 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
17: You can hear the crowd here at Allegiant Stadium. Raider Nation is looking for a great future with the number one pick overall, the Heisman Trophy winner out of Indiana.
18: People will come, Ray. People will most definitely come.
19: The 2-0 to Schwarber. Swung on. Hit deep. Headed for the corn. And that ball is gone. Lead off home run for Kyle Schwarber to electrify the crowd here in Dyersville.
7: National League powerhouses square off in L.A.
20: 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And he missed inside. It's another bases loaded walk. Back-to-back bases loaded walks by Ortiz and Hamilton, and the Brewers lead it 2-0.
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2: 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It's getaway day in baseball. Drama in Baton Rouge again. And we check in on the latest in the W. Let's take it to the desert, though. Home to both these teams, Cardinals, Raiders in Las Vegas. Preseason time. Everybody locked into this one to see former Heisman winner.
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2: Fernando Mendoza. We knew ahead of time Kirk Cousins would get the start. We also knew Mendoza would play. Believe the quote pregame was, he'll get plenty of reps. This one really about Mendoza, though, and in the second quarter.
3: Fernando is in the shotgun here on a third down. A little bit of pressure. Fernando looking right the whole way. Going up in the air for an outstanding catch. Again, is Jack Besh enough for a first down? And this is what we've wanted to see from Jack Besh. Be that possession receiver on third down, EA. And he comes through and makes a big catch for Fernando Mendoza.
2: And there's the first completion. Raider Nation Radio, 920 AM. Just moments later.
3: Besh on the inside slot. Fernando looking left across the middle. Caught. Touchdown. Jack Besh. Fernando Mendoza. A rifle to Jack Besh. And the Raiders score six. Touchdown, Las Vegas Raiders.
2: Well, that didn't take long. Mendoza grabs his first touchdown toss in the NFL. Not really official yet, but he becomes the first number one overall pick to throw a touchdown pass in his preseason debut since Baker Mayfield, who had two in his debut back in 2018. Cardinals were in the mood to play spoiler, though, in his debut.
5: That will be the final snap of the game. Both teams spill out on the field here at Allegiant Stadium in Las Vegas. They're shaking hands. And after a loss last week in the Hall of Fame game tonight, the starters for the Cardinals got going. And this was a really intriguing first half for both sides.
2: That from Arizona Sports, 98.7 FM. Fernando Mendoza finishes 10 of 16 for 97 yards and a touchdown. That passing touchdown came on a slant route. Last season at Indiana, six of his FBS leading 41 touchdown passes were slants, his most of any route. Raiders head coach Clint Kubiak on what he saw from Mendoza tonight.
22: You know, I thought he led a good scoring drive as far as getting in and out of the huddle and commanding the group and getting the play calls down. You know, I saw the same guy that we've seen in practice. I see, an ascending player. I guess got to keep getting better.
2: So that from the Raiders for Arizona. Running back Jeremiah Love, 11 rushes, 58 yards, 3 receptions in his preseason debut, former number 3 overall pick. And the Cardinals, first team to score a touchdown on the first 3 offensive possessions of a preseason game since the Bills did it in 2022. Cardinals next game, Saturday, August 22nd against the Cowboys. And for the Raiders, Thursday, August 20th at the Texans. That will be on ESPN. Lions Bengals, Burrow's Bengals, in fact, and Joe Burrow got the start at quarterback tonight for Cincinnati. What we'd heard all offseason, guys, got to get better on the O-line. Got to keep Burrow upright, right? After all, guy missed 8 games last year due to a turf toe injury. So here we go. First quarter, new year. Stay upright, Joe.
23: Second down and 7 from the 50. Play action fake and a deep drop. Burrow gets hit and sacked. Back at the 41-yard line, a 9-yard loss on the sack.
2: ESPN 1530. Well, that didn't go as planned. That was this year. It sounded like last year. Burrow somewhat efficient, though. 2 series under his belt tonight. 5 of 6, 39 yards. Completed his first 5 pass attempts of the game. And in comes QB2 and season vet Joe Flacco. Flacco in the second quarter.
23: Second and goal from the 4. Shotgun snap to Flacco. Fakes a handoff. Nice. Short pass. Jack Hendrys toward the end zone. Touchdown!
5: Nice.
23: Bengals as the rookie tight end out of Texas catches the short pass from Joe Flacco and runs it in for the score.
2: And not much sledding from there for either team. That turned out to be the only touchdown in this one as we move to the end.
23: Clifford in the victory formation. This should be the final snap of the game. He takes the snap. His right knee hits the turf. And the final 10 seconds are about to run off the clock. The final score in the preseason opener.

0: Cincinnati 16, Detroit 14.
1: And Bengals QB Joe Burrow after the game on that sack.
2: Today, it's taken an extra hit. Was that frustrating for you?
3: Getting your feet wet. You know, that's football. Obviously, no place that we can be better.
1: So probably not thrilled. I get it. As for the other quarterbacks, Detroit quarterback Jared Goff did not play. Luke Altmyer got the start, 130 yards, a touchdown, and two interceptions. Lions next game, August 22nd against Washington. For the Bengals, August 22nd against Chicago. Packers Steelers, Mike McCarthy and Aaron Rodgers in yellow and black. That's different. Was announced well before the game Rodgers would not suit up. Believe he made that clear as well this week with his "it's not real football" comment. Well, it was real for some. Green Bay sent quarterback Jordan Love out there. Small sample size. Love 3 for 5, 18 yards, just kicking the rust off. This one turned into the Drew Aller show, though. Steelers QB Aller in the third quarter.
4: Here's a dart of a throw and a crossing pattern. It's complete to Wiegen. Wiegen pulling away. Inside the 30. Inside the 20. Inside the 10. Racing down the right sideline and caught at the 2-yard line. Caden Wiegen, a 75-yard pickup on a quick slant to the left.
1: 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Then, same quarter, Aller again.
4: Aller gets a snap. Will keep and will go into the end zone, fake to the left, back to the right. It's a Pittsburgh Steelers touchdown for Drew Aller.
5: Stop peeking in the backfield, defender.
4: The Steelers take a knee, and that will be that. The Mike McCarthy era is underway here in Pittsburgh.
6: And it looks like there's going to be more points. Just saying.
4: That's the end of the game. And the final score, the Steelers 28 and the Packers 9.
1: And Drew Aller, 10 of 13, 153 yards, two touchdown passes, three drives, three touchdowns, not bad. Mason Rudolph, 10 of 11, 93 yards, completed his first nine passes. That's his most consecutive completions to start a game. His most regular season completions to start a game is 8, that in 2024. And Will Howard, 7 of 9, 86 yards. Steelers head coach Mike McCarthy after the game on the status of his QB room.
7: I really like the room. I think it's a really good quarterback room, and I thought they played that way tonight. So, the first series a little bumpy. We had the sack, on the double A blitz, but I thought Mason, was a 16, 17, 18 play drive. So that's exactly what I was looking for from him. And I thought both Will and Drew, Will had some peaks and valleys there because some things that didn't go quite right. And I thought he did a really good job, his composure. Playing through the 2-minute drill was excellent. And I even thought about giving Drew a 2-minute drill at the end there. But, you get to that point in game, you worry about just being healthy and so forth. But I really like the performance of all three quarterbacks tonight.
1: So the quarterback room is packed and the battle is on for QB2 there in Pittsburgh. The Steelers next face the Jets on August 21st. And the jury is out on if Aaron Rodgers will make an appearance. SportsCenter All Night, ESPN Radio. If you build it, they will come. Well, they built it, and they all came. Phillies Twins, third edition of the MLB Field of Dreams game, first since 2022 in Dyersville, Iowa, home to the famous movie from 1989 starring Kevin Costner. That said, the field and the dreams weren't the only storylines. Twins Byron Buxton making his return, been on the shelf since July 29th with a right hip injury. And didn't want to be traded off this team at the deadline, Twins manager Derek Shelton joined Freddie and Harry early in the day.
8: Well, to me personally, it means a ton because I think it speaks that he wants to be part of our culture and he wants to be part of our club. And then, I mean, this is bigger than an organization. This is a city. This is someone that, in Byron's case, is committed to being here. I think he looks at him. I know he looks at himself as a twin. He loves the loyalty aspect. He looks at guys like Kirby Puckett and Joe Mauer that spent their whole career as a twin. And I think he embodies what a twin is. And being able to get him back on the field is something that's going to be really important for us in the last 40 games of the season.
1: So Buxton back in the lineup, batting second. Well, Philly's batting first. In the first, Kyle Schwarber at the plate.
4: The 2-0 to Schwarber. Swung on, hit deep, headed for the corn, and that ball is gone! Leadoff home run for Kyle Schwarber to electrify the crowd here in Dyersville. 1-0 Phillies.
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9: Out of a stretch, the delivery. Oh, this ball's hammered toward right field. It is high. It has a serious chance. Back to the wall is Keystone. He's at the wall, and he jumps home, and he knocked it over. over. He jumped to catch it. It hit his glove, and the ball dropped over the wall. Wow, and the Phillies are going to jump up 4-1. I mean, I feel bad for Kieschel and great for Schwarber at the same time.
1: So make that home runs number 36 and 37, most in baseball. His 224th with the Phillies. That is now seventh most in franchise history. And this one stayed all Phillies in the seventh.
4: A look at second in the 1-2 pitch. Brandon swings, smokes it right field. Long run for Kieschel, looking up at the wall, and it's gone. And Brandon Marsh sends one into the cornfield. A two-run home run for Marsh. And the Phillies now with a 7-1 lead here in the seventh inning as Marsh hits his 17th of the season.
1: So Buxton and the Twins managed to get one across, but the Phillies win this one 7-1. They move a half game ahead of the Diamondbacks for the third NL wildcard spot. For the Twins, an MLB worst right now, .351 win percentage in interleague games this season. Bryce Harper extended his on-base streak to 18 games, third longest active streak in Major League Baseball, the longest in the National League. Red Sox, Blue Jays, two teams with their eyes on the postseason. Blue Jays first in the AL East, Sox second in the wild card spot. Big story here was Max Scherzer getting the nod for Toronto. Scherzer inching ever so close to 3,000 innings pitched and got through the first inning to join Justin Verlander as the only active players with 3,000 in their careers. Didn't come without a cost, though. Sox grabbed the early lead. We'll pick it up in the eighth. Boston leading 1-0.
4: Here's the pitch, and it is driven in the left field. It is back. It is gone. A slam for Durbin, and the Red Sox lead it 5-0. Who needs 10 fingers? Durbin. Tone setting of the Red Sox. Finally a big swing in Toronto.
1: WEEI 93 FM, that was Durbin's second career Grand Slam, just had his first on August 4th against the White Sox, and Boston still wasn't done. Two more in the ninth, and the Sox smacked the Blue Jays 7-0. Max Scherzer tossed five innings, gave up three hits, one run. He did strike out four, and for the Red Sox, it's their 12th shutout this season, tied for the third most in baseball, and snaps a season-high five-game losing streak. Mariners-Yankees in the Bronx. Yankees chasing the Jays in the division, but own the AL wildcard race, up eight games. The Mariners, they're just trying to make this interesting. Five back in the AL West, just 3.5 back for a wildcard spot. Yankees trying to clinch the four-game series here. Won the first two. We'll pick it up in the second with Seattle at the plate.
4: The 2-2. Swung on, cranked. Left field. It's high. It's deep. It is gone. Weston Wilson, a solo home run, and the Mariners have the lead. 1-0 Mariners. Weston Wilson strikes. Only the second home run Max Fried has given up this year.
1: Seattle Sports, 7:10 a.m., and the Mariners would keep the lead from there. Turns out it was all they needed. Scoreless game from that point forward, and Seattle wins it 1-0. He said it there, but Max Fried, the second home run he's allowed this season, had gone exactly 54 consecutive innings without allowing one. The Mariners, ninth shutout win this season, third on the road, and their 29th game with one or fewer runs scored. That's the most in baseball. SportsCenter All Night, ESPN Radio, and things you did not see coming on Thursday. Washington Commanders QB Jaden Daniels and his legal team sent a cease and desist to LSU on August 5th. Regarding his name, image, and likeness. Why? Good question. Stems from LSU giving his number 5 jersey to cornerback DJ Pickett, the jersey Daniels wore during his 2023 Heisman-winning season. Pickett wore number 3 during his first season with the Tigers last year en route to becoming a freshman All-American. Now he wants his old number back. Some think the issue is wrong thing, wrong time for Daniels, though. Mike Golic Jr. on the Golics.
10: This just doesn't invite any conversations that you could or should want if you're Jaden Daniels, right?
11: No.
10: This is usually an argument you want other people to make on your behalf. You want LSU fans indignant that someone was given the number of a Heisman Trophy winner at that school. And instead what you've done is, and especially with the statement, invited a comparison that's not going to be a winner for you. Like, Jaden Daniels is one of 3 Heisman Trophy winners in LSU's history. That is an incredible accomplishment. Wanting to be treated the same as Joe Burrow, who not only won a national championship there, but authored one of the best college football seasons of the 21st century, isn't a comparison that's going to be a winning value proposition for you.
1: All right, so tough to blame him there. Either way, it's Pickett's jersey for 2026 when he and LSU welcome Clemson to town Saturday, September 5th of week one. Number one in the National League, meet number two in the National League. That's next. SportsCenter All Night continues. 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
1: 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Back to the diamond. We head out west. Brewers, Dodgers, number one in the National League. Meet number two in the National League. Both these teams full speed ahead to the postseason. And it could just be a preview. 28% chance for the Dodgers and the Brewers to meet in the NLCS per ESPN analytics, the highest projected matchup for the National League. More analytics, Dodgers with a 76% chance to earn a bye coming into Thursday. Brewers, a 79% chance to win the NL Central. We'll pick this one up in the sixth. Milwaukee up 2-1.
0: Send to Teller. Set at the chest. There go the runners. Here comes the pitch. And the fly ball. And the deep right center field is way back there. And it is a three-run pinch hit home run for Max Muncy.
1: AM 570 LA Sports. Game still close. Jumping ahead to the ninth inning.
2: Ground ball right side. Base hit. Cherryo around third. He will score. Mitchell's headed to third. He'll make it there. Jake Bowers delivers. It's 5-4 Milwaukee. Just served it through the right side, past the shift. The Brewers have scored three times on five hits in the ninth inning.
1: 620 WTMJ, and that would do it. The Brewers beat the Dodgers 5-4. They become the first team in baseball to reach 75 wins for the second straight season. Second team to do that in consecutive years in the last 20 years. They joined the Yankees in 09 and 2010. For Max Muncy, his 131st career home run at Dodger Stadium. And for the Dodgers, their first loss this season when leading by multiple runs in the ninth inning or later. At 52-0, they had been one of six teams undefeated in that situation entering the night. Pirates Marlins. Pirates on a three-game skid, trying to get back in the win column. Apparently closed the door and had a heart-to-heart meeting on Wednesday night. They sent Braxton Ashcraft to the hill. Marlins going for the sweep at home after taking the first two. Well, Pittsburgh had other plans there. Scoreless until the fifth. Pirates enter the eighth up 5-0.
3: Here's a 1-2 and a swing and a fly ball hit to deep left field. And this ball is back and this ball is gone. A home run. Rafael Flores Jr. Three-run shot to deep left. And the Pirates blowing out the Marlins. They're up 8-0. What a response after the closed-door meeting last night. And they have really shown up today.
1: 93.7 The Fan. And just when you thought they might hang it up, they decided to get some more frustration out. Well, Flores did. One inning later in the ninth.
3: A swing fly ball. Flores trying for another home run. This one's out of here. He's driven in six. Another three-run home run for Rafael Flores Jr., his second in as many innings. The Pirates are up 13-0.
1: That second shot made him the third Pirates catcher with two home runs and six RBI in the last 50 seasons. Staying in the ninth, Ashcraft still on the mound for Pittsburgh.
3: Extraordinary effort for the 26-year-old out of Robinson, Texas. Swing fly ball center. Mangum back. He's there. He's got it. Braxton Ashcraft, a complete game victory, his 12th win of the season. He throws a three-hitter here in Miami, and the Pirates wallop the Marlins 13-1. What a game for Braxton Ashcraft.
1: Indeed it was. Ashcraft's first career complete game and first by a Pirates pitcher since Paul Skeens in 2025. Cubs Nationals. Cubs enter Thursday three games back of the Brewers for the NL Central lead. Nationals not out of it just yet, but they have their work cut out for them for sure. Well, Thursday didn't start out bad. Washington at the plate in the fifth.
5: Gausman to the belt. Abrams does not run. The pitch is launched. Right center field. Pro Armstrong going back to the wall. Ortiz with a three-run clout over the right center field wall.
1: Nationals Radio Network, so 6-0 Nats. Cade Cavalli on the hill and throwing darts. In the eighth with nine Ks already to his name.
5: Here's the set. 3-2 pitch to Conforto is on the way. Yay! Strike three called over the outside corner. Cavalli lets out a scream. He has finished off eight scoreless innings on one hit. He has 10 strikeouts for the fourth time in his career. A masterpiece from Cade Cavalli here this afternoon.
1: So a gem for Cavalli. Finished tossing eight innings, the 10 Ks, making the first Washington pitcher with eight-plus scoreless innings and 10 Ks since Steven Strasburg back in 19. Guardians Tigers. Tigers strike first in the third. They take a 1-0 lead into the sixth.
6: Two outs, bases empty, 2-2.
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9: The Milwaukee Brewers rallied for a 5-4 victory over the Los Angeles Dodgers on Thursday night to stay alone atop the National League standings. Rookie Drew Allar threw for a pair of touchdowns and ran for another during an impressive debut as the Pittsburgh Steelers surged past the Green Bay Packers 28-9. And number one draft pick Fernando Mendoza threw a touchdown pass in his preseason debut for the Las Vegas Raiders in a 27-14 loss to the Arizona Cardinals.
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9: 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I'm Chris Burnett. Remember that? Wasn't that long ago. 106 days to be exact. Tonight, the rookie and former number one overall pick got his feet wet in his first preseason game. Las Vegas named Kirk Cousins the starter earlier in camp. Takes the pressure off the young buck just a bit. Mendoza spoke after the game, though, and shared his thoughts on what it was like to play in his first NFL game.
12: Yeah, first I want to thank God and my teammates and coaches for allowing me the opportunity. Today was, it was an invigorating experience where there's not many moments where you feel fully alive, and on the field is when you feel fully alive, especially

0: obviously in the NFL atmosphere. So I want to give thanks to that. It was great to get out there, get my feet wet. You know, at first, especially the first drive, felt a little sped up because so much anticipation and excitement. However, I feel like my teammates around me protected me very well, and they helped slow me down. And I think it was a good experience.
1: And Mendoza finished 10 of 16 for 97 yards and the touchdown. And how about the reaction elsewhere? ESPN Radio's Q Myers on game night.
2: To be honest, he was actually out there longer than I expected him to be. I thought that they were going to, you know, have him go in there for maybe a quarter and a half, maybe get it to halftime, and then let the third-string quarterback and the fourth-string quarterback finish it off. It's preseason game number one. But clearly they wanted to get him a little bit more action, a little bit more burn, and, you know, get him out there comfortable. And look, when he's in a rhythm, and we saw this multiple times, when he's seen the ball go through the hoop a couple times, I always used to like to use a basketball reference. It seems like he's really on. So I think that that's what they saw, and they really wanted to give him that opportunity on that last drive to get into the end zone. They didn't get that. They had to kick a field goal, and that ended up not being connected. So, all in all, first time out there, not bad, not great, but it's a first-time performance.
1: So, Coach Kubiak, do we have a starting QB?
3: Yeah, well, you know, Kirk's been getting the reps with the ones. I think he's had a solid training camp, and, you know, it's his job to lose.
1: Well, there you have it. Raiders next game, Thursday, August 20th at the Texans, and that will be on ESPN. In Pittsburgh, it was the Drew Aller Show and the Steelers' 28-9 win over the Packers. Aller was 10 of 13, 153 yards, tossed two touchdown passes, three drives, all three result in touchdowns. Aller after the game on his performance.
4: I think my job as a quarterback is to go out and put up points no matter what the situation is. So I feel like we did a good job of that. And it wasn't just me out there. I had 10 other guys and then including the coaching staff and obviously with Coach McCarthy calling the plays, but the whole offensive staff doing a great job of, you know, getting us into successful plays and allowing us to go out there and be successful. So it's a total team effort and no matter what. And then obviously defense and special teams, you know, did a really good job tonight too. So it wasn't just one phase or one player that won the game tonight.
1: So one preseason game in the books. The competition for QB2 in Pittsburgh, it'll continue heading into preseason game number two. Titans 49ers Robert Saleh returning to face his former team at Levi Stadium in the Bay Area, and 49ers head coach Kyle Shanahan making his return to the sideline following a serious car accident that he was in back on July 14th. Titans Cam Ward did play. 49ers Brock Purdy did not.
5: Cam turns, hands to Pollard. Pollard patiently into the end zone. That is a Titans touchdown. Tony Pollard with the first score. How about that? Titans go 95 yards. First time they touch the football in 2026.
1: 104.5 the zone. Quite a drive there. Pollard would finish with four rushes, 22 yards, and the touchdown. And the Titans would finish with the win, 19-13 over the 49ers. Cam Ward, 5 of 12. 57 yards, no touchdowns, but no interceptions. Carnell Tate, three targets, no receptions. That's the fourth overall pick in this past year's NFL draft. The Titans' next game, August 23rd against the Seahawks. 49ers next Thursday at the Chargers. Speaking of the Chargers, Chargers-Texans. 2026 has brought some significant changes to the Chargers organization with two new coordinators. We got our first look at that on Thursday. Justin Herbert did not play. Trey Lance would get the start at QB for LA. Davis Mills and Graham Mertz sharing snaps for Houston with QB1 CJ Stroud watching. And we'll jump all the way to the fourth.
6: From the one, Johnson, pistol formation behind DJ. See if he can finish it off. Gets the handoff into the end zone. Second time, Amar Johnson. And he deserved that one after the catch and run.
1: ALT 98.7 Los Angeles. This one, all Chargers.
6: So here we go. DJ rolling to his left. Looking at the end zone. Throwing. Got him. Oh, God. Swoboda almost got his hand on it. It was intended for Ross. And Ross caught it. Touchdown Chargers. 3 yards. Nice job, DJ. Threw a missile.
1: And LA wins it 27-7. Trey Lance, 12 of 20, 164 yards, no touchdowns, an interception. He had three rushes for a team high 27 yards. And Davis Mills, 9 of 15 for 82 yards and a touchdown. Chargers next game Thursday against San Francisco. The Texans next game next Thursday versus Las Vegas. That'll be on ESPN. Colts Patriots former top five pick Anthony Richardson got the start at quarterback for Indianapolis. He's got a lot to prove coming in as QB2 behind Daniel Jones. Drake May not part of this one for New England. Both starters resting after their joint practices. So backup Tommy DeVito got the start Thursday. A.J. Brown, you ask? Not out there either. At least for this one, it was so-so.
5: Rolling to the right, Leonard, and he throws it downfield. A little chuck and duck, and it's going to land incomplete. The game will come to an end here at Gillette in a 13-13 tie.
1: 98.5, the Sports Hub. Not much to take away from this one. Tommy DeVito, 13-22, 138 passing yards and a passing touchdown. He played the entire first half. Anthony Richardson, 11-14, 145 passing yards, 53 rushing yards. He added a rushing touchdown, did throw an interception. Richardson, he went 8-for-9, 108 passing yards and a rushing touchdown over his final two drives, and he spoke after the game on just what the last few months of his life have been like.
7: Feels good, honestly. These past few months just of my life have been, you know, a little weird, you know, especially coming back from the eye injury and then not playing football in a long time. So getting back into my groove, it was a little rocky start for me in the beginning, but you know, the guys on the sideline were just telling me just take the next play and just go next play after that, and we found a way to move the ball and eventually put some points up.
1: So the Pats' next game at home against the Eagles on August 22nd. The Colts at home against the Falcons on the same day. Chris Burnett with you here on SportsCenter all night. Back to baseball, Reds, White Sox. And I keep saying it, but the AL Central leading White Sox doesn't get old. Reds 5 games back from the final wild card spot in the National League. Team meetings are short. Just win. And then win again. And these two brought the bats. We pick it up in the fourth. Reds up 5-4.
5: The pitch. Stevenson swings and he sends one high in the air. It's deep to left. Antonacci back at the wall. Out of room. It is gone. A 3-run home run. Tyler Stevenson. It is a 4-run fourth for the Reds. 8-4 Cincinnati.
1: 700 WLW. The White Sox, they did not go quietly, that's for sure. Small rally in the last two innings, but eventually came up short. Reds beat the Sox here 9-8. For the Reds, they win a series 2-1, have won 6 of 7 road series this year against American League opponents. The Reds improved to 19-12 in one-score games this season. That's the fourth best record in the major leagues. And the White Sox, the lead in the AL Central over the Tigers down to just 2.5 games. White Sox start a 3-game series at Detroit on Friday. They were swept by Detroit in June. Rangers, Angels. Angels got this one 7-0. Mike Trout, 3-for-5 and an RBI. Back-to-back 3-hit games for the first time since 2018. All 6 hits in the last 2 games have been singles, and the Rangers, they've now lost 4 of the last 5. They're 2 games back of the Astros for the AL West lead, a half game back of the Tigers for the third and final wild card spot. SportsCenter all night, ESPN Radio, more preseason football. Good lineup on Saturday. Bears host the Browns in Chicago. The Browns, we know that one, QB battle. The Bears, they're coming off a trip to the postseason, and they'll rest QB1 Caleb Williams. But Bears head coach Ben Johnson, he made some noise this week, saying he wants the Bears to break the NFL record for the highest scoring offense ever. Damian Woody joined Unsportsmanlike and says, hey, I'm all in on the confidence.
8: I love that. And I want to just give you guys a quick story. Rex Ryan coached me with the New York Jets his first year. Very first thing he told us offensively, we're going to lead the league in rushing. We're going to lead the league in rushing. And you know what we did that year? We led the league in rushing. I like when coaches make proclamations. I like when they're bold and stuff like that. Players eat that type of stuff up. A lot of things had to happen for the Chicago Bears in order to, you know, have that happen. I think Caleb Williams had to be more consistent. Their receivers have to be big time. Roma Dunze has to be big time. Luther Burden has to be big time. But listen, Ben Johnson is a mad scientist. I love his brashness, and I love that he put that on the table for his team.
1: So what is the record? Well, glad you asked. It's 37.9 points per game set by the Denver Broncos back in 2013. The quarterback on that one, that would have been MVP that season, Peyton Manning. Also on Saturday, Rams-Chiefs. Mahomes returned to the field. It'll have to wait, but the talk doesn't. ESPN's Dan Orlovsky recently unveiled a ranking that included Mahomes at number 9 in the league in decision-making.

0: making. Matt Jones was a little puzzled about the decision, and he shared this on Matt and Myron.
1: When it comes to decision making, Patrick Mahomes, somebody has to make the decisions that have won those Super Bowls. Now, I understand if you do, you know, mechanics and ball placement, whatever, that's quarterback dork speak. But when it comes to decision making, you cannot be good at football unless your decision making is good. You just can't. I would argue you could almost say decision making and ability is right next to each other. I could understand having Matthew Stafford first because I actually think he does make elite decisions. I think Josh Allen's weaknesses are Patrick Mahomes' weaknesses. It's just Patrick Mahomes wins more.
0: He does. But we'll have to wait longer on Mahomes. Maybe the following Saturday, August 23rd at Tampa Bay. NFL preseason action tonight. More preseason tomorrow night. Falcons-Broncos are one of three games on the slate. Atlanta's Tua Tagovailoa is one of two QBs hoping to win the job against Michael Penix. Freddie Coleman on Freddie and Harry says, better make this decision tough, Tua.
2: They brought you in to be a backup. What are you going to do about it? I know it's preseason, but the more you can establish that you can be a guy that they can look at, this is a chance for you, Tua Tagovailoa, to do this on Friday night versus the Denver Broncos. I don't care if they're playing guys that are going to be working, delivering packages for FedEx within 2 or 3 weeks. You better go out there and look like a competent, efficient, dominant quarterback. If you have any kind of less than stellar performance, you will have made up the mind for Kevin Stefanski and the Atlanta Falcons. Say, hey, Michael, take your time. When you're ready, we'll get you out here.
0: Tua said he should be the guy, so Tua, go be the guy. Broncos, Falcons, coming your way Friday night. And how about one more time from Canton? Kicker Adam Vinatieri joined Amber and Ian to discuss getting the nod as a kicker in the Hall.
3: It's a very difficult position to get into the Hall at, you know, as a specialist, a punter, a kicker, whatever. Obviously, Jan Stenerud changed the position when he was the first soccer-style type kicker. And so, I mean, he revolutionized kicking at that point. Morten Andersen, and I gave him a little juice in my speech. He knows I absolutely adore him and love him. He was my hero growing up as a kid. It was a humongous honor for him to knock on my door. Like I said, I give him a little zinger in it, but he knows how much I love him and how much I care about him. I couldn't have picked a better person to knock on my door. It was super emotional when he did because how much I looked up to him. And there's people that, you know, the position is maybe not respected the same as some other positions, but you got to be pretty dang good to get that knock on the door as a kicker. That's for sure.
0: Awesome story there, and he said it well. You got to be pretty good. Time to check in on the W when we get back. SportsCenter All Night continues. 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
1: They say solo home runs won't beat you in baseball unless you're the Yankees playing the Mariners Thursday. The call from Seattle Sports, 7:10 a.m.
3: The 2-2. Swung on, cranked. Left field. It's high. It's deep. It is gone. Weston Wilson, a solo home run. And the Mariners have the lead. 1-0 Mariners. Weston Wilson strikes. Only the second home run Max Fried has given up this year.
0: Number 4.
1: Major League Baseball took center stage in Iowa for the Field of Dreams game, and Kyle Schwarber made sure the fans enjoyed the show. 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
4: Out of a stretch, the delivery. Oh, this ball's hammered toward right field. It is high. It has a serious chance. Back to the wall is Keystrel. He's at the wall, and he jumps home, and he knocked it over. He jumped to catch it. It hit his glove, and the ball dropped over the wall. Wow, and the Phillies are going to jump up 4-1. I mean, I feel bad for Keystrel and great for Schwarber at the same time.
0: Number 3.
1: Fernando Mendoza made his pro debut for the Raiders and gave the Vegas faithful a glimpse into their future on Raider Nation Radio, 9:20 a.m.
5: Dasher on the inside slot. Fernando looking left across the middle. Caught. Touchdown. Jack Besh. Fernando Mendoza. A rifle yes. To Jack Besh. And the Raiders score 6. Touchdown. Las Vegas Raiders.
0: Number 2.
1: Cade Cavalli was dealing in the nation's capital, and teammate Abi Ortiz made sure he got all the run support he needed with this 3-run shot on the Nationals radio network.
3: Osmond to the belt. Abrams does not run. The pitch is launched. Right center field. Crow Armstrong going back to the wall. And there it goes! Abi Ortiz does it again. It's 5-0 Nationals. Ortiz with a 3-run clout over the right center field wall.
0: Number 1.
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6: Here's the pitch, and it is driven in the left field. It is back and has gone. A slam for Durbin, and the Red Sox lead it 5-0. Who needs 10 fingers? Durbin. Setting of the Red Sox, finally a big swing in Toronto.
1: And that was Durbin's second career grand slam. He just had his first on August 4th against the White Sox. SportsCenter all night, ESPN Radio, back to the W Mystics Aces. Aces Asia Wilson balling this year, averaging a WNBA best 26.3 points per game, on pace to be the second highest points per game in WNBA history, trailing, well, herself from 2024. The Mystics, they had a 7-game win streak snapped Tuesday. The Aces, hoping to clinch a playoff spot on Thursday, will jump to the fourth quarter here.
7: On the fingertips of Dugalich. Young steps it back for a new season.
1: Amazon Prime and the Aces win this one 83-76. They clinch that playoff spot. That's for the 8th straight season. They're the second team to clinch a playoff berth this season, along with the Lynx. Jackie Young, a season high, 32 points. Second regular season game with 30 points and 5 assists. Asia Wilson, season low, 15 points. Two of her 3 lowest scoring games this season have been in August. And Becky Hammon, for Vegas, the 5th head coach to make the playoffs in each of the first 5 seasons. Sparks Liberty. Liberty rolling lately. Scored 90-plus points in 9 consecutive games, longest streak by a team in league history. Sparks, not so much. Sparks are allowing 93.6 points per game, second most by a team this season. We'll jump ahead again to the fourth quarter here.
8: Clutch time here at Barclays Center. Stewart. Sizing up Handy. Stewart! Yes!
1: Amazon Prime, and the Liberty win it 85-81. They've won five consecutive home games, tied for their longest streak this season. Jonquel Jones, 11 points, 18 rebounds, most by any New York player this season. New York is 42-6 when Jones records a double-double in her career. Brianna Stewart, 11 points, 6 rebounds. She now has 2,975 points with New York, passing Cappy Pondexter for fourth most in Liberty history. The Sparks, they trailed by as many as 28 points in this one. 40 points in the fourth quarter, though. Their most in any quarter since the league moved to a quarter system back in 2006. Ray Sporel, 28 points, 5 of 10 on three-point field goals. Most points in a game in her career. Dream Sun. Dream currently sitting in fourth place in the league with an eye toward the postseason. Sun, second to last place. Dream's Alicia Gray was busy Thursday night, though.
9: And Gray drills another up to four threes. 29 for Gray, 29 for Howard. May the best bestie outscore the other.
1: NBC Sports Boston and the Dream win at 104-69, the 35-point win, the third largest win in franchise history, 800-point game this season, fourth most in the WNBA, and extends a franchise record for most within a season. Alicia Gray, 29 points, 3 rebounds, 3 assists, tied for the second most points scored in her career. Howard and Gray, third game in which both of them scored 25 points, the most such games by any duo in Dream history, and the 18th duo in WNBA history to each score 25 points in three games. The Sun, 35-point loss, tied for the largest loss this season. NFL preseason coming your way, that and more when SportsCenter All Night continues. 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
24: You can hear the crowd here at Allegiant Stadium. Raider Nation is looking for a great future with the number one pick overall, the Heisman Trophy winner out of Indiana.
0: People will come, Ray. People will most definitely come.
9: The 2-0 to Schwarber. Swung on. Hit deep. Headed for the corn. And that ball is gone. Lead off home run for Kyle Schwarber to electrify the crowd here in Dyersville.
0: National League powerhouses square off in L.A.
25: Here's the 3-1. And he missed inside. It's another bases loaded walk. Back-to-back bases loaded walks by Ortiz and Hamilton, and the Brewers lead it 2-0.
0: The drama continues in the Bayou.
23: All I can say is this is petty and embarrassing for the Daniels group here. And I wish Jaden Daniels would just come out and say, hey, no, we're not doing this.
0: Plus, the Mystics take on the Aces in Las Vegas.
26: Jackie Young. Nice move, sir. That Jackie Young just made.
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1: Coming up, NFL preseason is a go. 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It's getaway day in baseball. Drama in Baton Rouge again, and we check in on the latest in the W. Let's take it to the desert, though. Home to both these teams, Cardinals Raiders in Las Vegas, preseason time. Everybody locked into this one to see former Heisman winner, national champion,
0: your
1: number
0: Lakers.
1: One overall pick in the first draft. Quarterback Fernando Mendoza. He knew ahead of time Kirk Cousins would get the start. We also knew Mendoza would play. This one really about Mendoza, though, and in the second quarter.
27: Fernando is in the shotgun here on a third down. A little bit of pressure. Fernando looking right the whole way. Going up in the air for an outstanding catch. Again, is Jack Besh enough for a first down? And this is what we wanted to see from Jack Besh. Be that possession receiver on third down, EA. And he comes through and makes a big catch for Fernando Mendoza.
1: And there's the first completion, Raider Nation Radio, 9:20 a.m., just moments later.
27: Besh on the inside slot. Fernando looking left across the middle. Caught. Touchdown. Jack Besh. Fernando Mendoza. A rifle to Jack Besh. And the Raiders score 6. Touchdown, Las Vegas Raiders.
1: Well, that didn't take long. Mendoza grabs his first touchdown toss in the NFL. Not really official yet, but he becomes the first number one overall pick to throw a touchdown pass in his preseason debut since Baker Mayfield, who had 2 in his debut back in 2018. Cardinals were in the mood to play spoiler, though, in his debut.
28: That will be the final snap of the game. Both teams spill out on the field here at Allegiant Stadium in Las Vegas. They're shaking hands. And after a loss last week in the Hall of Fame game tonight, the starters for the Cardinals got going, and this was a really intriguing first half for both sides.
1: That from Arizona Sports, 98.7 FM. Fernando Mendoza finishes 10 of 16 for 97 yards and a touchdown. That passing touchdown came on a slant route. Last season at Indiana, six of his FBS-leading 41 touchdown passes were slants, his most of any route. Raiders head coach Clint Kubiak on what he saw from Mendoza tonight.
2: You know, I thought he, you know, led a good scoring drive as far as getting in and out of the huddle and commanding the group and getting the play calls down. You know, I saw the same guy that we've seen in practice. I see, an ascending player. I guess got to keep getting better.
1: So that from the Raiders for Arizona. Running back Jeremiah Love, 11 rushes, 58 yards, 3 receptions in his preseason debut, former number 3 overall pick. And the Cardinals, first team to score a touchdown on the first 3 offensive possessions of a preseason game since the Bills did it in 2022. Cardinals next game, Saturday, August 22nd against the Cowboys. And for the Raiders, Thursday, August 20th at the Texans. That will be on ESPN. Lions-Bengals, Burrow's-Bengals, in fact, and Joe Burrow got the start at quarterback tonight for Cincinnati. What we'd heard all offseason, guys, got to get better on the O-line. Got to keep Burrow upright, right? After all, guy missed 8 games last year due to a turf toe injury. So here we go. First quarter, new year. Stay upright, Joe.
3: Second down and 7 from the 50. Play action fake and a deep drop. Burrow gets hit and sacked. Back at the 41-yard line, a 9-yard loss on the sack.
1: ESPN 1530. Well, that didn't go as planned. That was this year. It sounded like last year. Burrow somewhat efficient, though. 2 series under his belt tonight. 5 of 6, 39 yards. Completed his first 5 pass attempts of the game. And in comes QB2 and seasoned vet Joe Flacco. Flacco in the second quarter.
3: Second and goal from the 4. Shotgun snap to Flacco. Fakes a handoff. Nice. Short pass. Jack Hendrys toward the end zone. Touchdown!
28: Nice.
3: Bengals as the rookie tight end out of Texas catches the short pass from Joe Flacco and runs it in for the score.
1: And not much sledding from there for either team. That turned out to be the only touchdown in this one as we move to the end.
3: Clifford in the victory formation. This should be the final snap of the game. He takes the snap. His right knee hits the turf. And the final 10 seconds are about to run off the clock. The final score in the preseason opener, Cincinnati 16, Detroit 14.
1: And Bengals QB Joe Burrow after the game on that sack.
4: Today, it's taken an extra game. Is that frustrating for you?
5: It didn't feel wet. You know, that's football. Obviously, no place that we can be better.
1: So probably not thrilled. I get it. As for the other quarterbacks, Detroit quarterback Jared Goff did not play. Luke Altmyer got the start, 130 yards, a touchdown, and 2 interceptions. Lions next game, August 22nd against Washington. For the Bengals, August 22nd against Chicago. Packers, Steelers, Mike McCarthy and Aaron Rodgers in yellow and black. That's different. Was announced well before the game Rodgers would not suit up. Believe he made that clear as well this week with his "it's not real football" comment. Well, it was real for some. Green Bay sent quarterback Jordan Love out there. Small sample size. Love 3 for 5, 18 yards, just kicking the rust off. This one turned into the Drew Aller show, though. Steelers QB Aller in the third quarter.
28: Here's a dart of a throw and a crossing pattern. It's complete to Wiegand. Wiegand pulling away. Inside the 30. Inside the 20. Inside the 10. Racing down the right sideline and caught at the 2-yard line. Caden Wiegand, a 75-yard pickup on a quick slant to the left.
1: 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Then, same quarter, Aller again.
28: Aller gets a snap. Will keep and will go into the end zone. Fake to the left, back to the right. It's a Pittsburgh Steelers touchdown for Drew Aller.
3: Stop peeking in the backfield, defender.
28: The Steelers take a knee, and that will be that. The Mike McCarthy era is underway here in Pittsburgh.
6: And it looks like there's going to be more points. Just saying.
28: That's the end of the game. And the final score, the Steelers 28 and the Packers 9.
1: And Drew Aller, 10 of 13, 153 yards, 2 touchdown passes, 3 drives, 3 touchdowns. Not bad. Mason Rudolph, 10 of 11, 93 yards, completed his first nine passes. That's his most consecutive completions to start a game. His most regular season completions to start a game is eight, that in 2024. And Will Howard, 7 of 9, 86 yards. Steelers head coach Mike McCarthy after the game on the status of his QB room.
7: I really like the room. I think it's a really good quarterback room, and I thought they played that way tonight. So, the first series a little bumpy. We had the sack. On the double A blitz, but I thought Mason was a 16, 17, 18 play drive. So that's exactly what I was looking for from him. And I thought both Will and Drew. Will had some peaks and valleys there because some things that didn't go quite right. And I thought he did a really good job. His composure. Playing through the 2-minute drill was excellent, and I even thought about giving Drew a 2-minute drill at the end there. But you get to that point in game, you worry about just being healthy and so forth. But I really liked the performance of all three quarterbacks tonight.
1: So the quarterback room is packed, and the battle is on for QB2 there in Pittsburgh. The Steelers next face the Jets on August 21st, and the jury is out on if Aaron Rodgers will make an appearance. SportsCenter All Night, ESPN Radio. If you build it, they will come. Well, they built it, and they all came. Phillies Twins, third edition of the MLB Field of Dreams game, first since 2022 in Dyersville, Iowa, home to the famous movie from 1989 starring Kevin Costner. That said, the field and the dreams weren't the only storylines. Twins Byron Buxton making his return, been on the shelf since July 29th with a right hip injury. And didn't want to be traded off this team at the deadline. Twins manager Derek Shelton joined Freddie and Harry early in the day.
8: Well, to me personally, it means a ton because I think it speaks that he wants to be part of our culture and he wants to be part of our club. And then, this is bigger than an organization. This is a city. This is someone that, in Byron's case, is committed to being here. I think he looks at him. I know he looks at himself as a twin. He loves the loyalty aspect. He looks at guys like Kirby Puckett and Joe Mauer that spent their whole career as a twin. And I think he embodies what a twin is. And being able to get him back on the field is something that's going to be really important for us in the last 40 games of the season.
1: So Buxton back in the lineup, batting second. Well, Philly's batting first. In the first, Kyle Schwarber at the plate.
10: The 2-0 to Schwarber. Swung on, hit deep, headed for the corn, and that ball is gone! Leadoff home run for Kyle Schwarber to electrify the crowd here in Dyersville. 1-0 Phillies.
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11: Out of a stretch, the delivery. Oh, this ball's hammered toward right field. It is high. It has a serious chance. Back to the wall is Keystrel. He's at the wall, and he jumps. Oh, and he knocked it over. He jumped to catch it. It hit his glove, and the ball dropped over the wall. Wow, and the Phillies are going to jump up 4-1. I feel bad for Keystrel and great for Schwarber at the same time.
1: So make that home runs number 36 and 37, most in baseball. His 224th with the Phillies. That is now seventh most in franchise history. And this one stayed all Phillies in the seventh.
10: A look at second in the 1-2 pitch. Brandon swings, smokes it right field. Long run for Keischel, looking up at the wall, and it's gone. And Brandon Marsh sends one into the cornfield. A two-run home run for Marsh. And the Phillies now with a 7-1 lead here in the seventh inning as Marsh hits his 17th of the season.
1: So Buxton and the Twins manage to get one across, but the Phillies win this one 7-1. They move a half game ahead of the Diamondbacks for the third NL wildcard spot. For the Twins, an MLB worst right now, .351 win percentage in interleague games this season. Bryce Harper extended his on-base streak to 18 games, third longest active streak in Major League Baseball, the longest in the National League. Red Sox, Blue Jays, two teams with their eyes on the postseason. Blue Jays first in the AL East, Sox second in the wild card spot. Big story here was Max Scherzer getting the nod for Toronto. Scherzer inching ever so close to 3,000 innings pitched and got through the first inning to join Justin Verlander as the only active players with 3,000 in their careers. Didn't come without a cost, though. Sox grabbed the early lead. We'll pick it up in the eighth. Boston leading 1-0.
10: Here's the pitch, and it is driven into left field. It is back. It is gone. A slam for Durbin, and the Red Sox lead it 5-0. Who needs 10 fingers? Durbin. Tone setting of the Red Sox.
28: finally a big swing in Toronto.
1: WEEI 93 FM. That was Durbin's second career Grand Slam. Just had his first on August 4th against the White Sox. And Boston still wasn't done. Two more in the ninth. And the Sox smacked the Blue Jays 7-0. Max Scherzer tossed five innings, gave up three hits, one run. He did strike out four. And for the Red Sox, it's their 12th shutout this season, tied for the third most in baseball, and snaps a season-high five-game losing streak. Mariners-Yankees in the Bronx. Yankees chasing the Jays in the division, but own the AL wildcard race, up eight games. The Mariners, they're just trying to make this interesting. Five back in the AL West, just 3.5 back for a wild card spot. Yankees trying to clinch the four-game series here. Won the first two. We'll pick it up in the second with Seattle at the plate.
12: The 2-2. Swung on, cranked. Left field. It's high. It's deep. It is gone. Weston Wilson, a solo home run. And the Mariners have the lead. 1-0 Mariners. Weston Wilson strikes. Only the second home run Max Fried has given up this year.
1: Seattle Sports, 7:10 a.m., and the Mariners would keep the lead from there. Turns out it was all they needed. Scoreless game from that point forward, and Seattle wins it 1-0. He said it there, but Max Fried, the second home run he's allowed this season, had gone exactly 54 consecutive innings without allowing one. The Mariners, ninth shutout win this season, third on the road, and their 29th game with one or fewer runs scored. That's the most in baseball. SportsCenter All Night, ESPN Radio, and things you did not see coming on Thursday. Washington Commanders QB Jaden Daniels and his legal team sent a cease and desist to LSU on August 5th regarding his name, image, and likeness. Why? Good question. Stems from LSU giving his number 5 jersey to cornerback DJ Pickett, the jersey Daniels wore during his 2023 Heisman-winning season. Pickett wore number 3 during his first season with the Tigers last year en route to becoming a freshman All-American. Now he wants his old number back. Some think the issue is wrong thing, wrong time for Daniels, though. Mike Golic Jr. on the Golics.
13: This just doesn't invite any conversations that you could or should want if you're Jaden Daniels, right?
14: No.
13: This is usually an argument you want other people to make on your behalf. You want LSU fans indignant that someone was given the number of a Heisman Trophy winner at that school. And instead what you've done is, and especially with the statement, invited a comparison that's not going to be a winner for you. Like, Jaden Daniels is one of 3 Heisman Trophy winners in LSU's history. That is an incredible accomplishment. Wanting to be treated the same as Joe Burrow, who not only won a national championship there, but authored one of the best college football seasons of the 21st century, isn't a comparison that's going to be a winning value proposition for you.
1: All right, so tough to blame him there. Either way, it's Pickett's jersey for 2026 when he and LSU welcome Clemson to town Saturday, September 5th of week one. Number 1 in the National League, meet number 2 in the National League. That's next. SportsCenter All Night continues. It's ESPN Radio.
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1: 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Chris Burnett with you here on SportsCenter All Night. Back to the Diamond. We head out west. Brewers, Dodgers, number one in the National League, meet number two in the National League. Both these teams full speed ahead to the postseason, and it could just be a preview. 28% chance for the Dodgers and the Brewers to meet in the NLCS per ESPN analytics, the highest projected matchup for the National League. More analytics, Dodgers with a 76% chance to earn a bye coming into Thursday. Brewers, a 79% chance to win the NL Central. We'll pick this one up in the sixth. Milwaukee up 2-1.
24: Send to Teller. Send it to Chess. There go the runners. Here comes the pitch. And the fly ball. And the deep right center field is way back there. And is a 3-run pinch hit home run for Max Muncy.
1: AM 570 LA Sports. Game still close. Jumping ahead to the ninth inning.
25: Ground ball right side. Base hit. Churio around third. He will score. Mitchell's headed to third. He'll make it there. Jake Bowers delivers. It's 5-4 Milwaukee. Just served it through the right side. Past the shift. The Brewers have scored 3 times on 5 hits in the ninth inning.
1: 620 WTMJ, and that would do it. The Brewers beat the Dodgers 5-4. They become the first team in baseball to reach 75 wins for the second straight season. Second team to do that in consecutive years in the last 20 years. They joined the Yankees in 09 and 2010. For Max Muncy, his 131st career home run at Dodger Stadium. And for the Dodgers, their first loss this season when leading by multiple runs in the ninth inning or later. At 52-0, they had been one of 6 teams undefeated in that situation entering the night. Pirates, Marlins. Pirates on a 3-game skid, trying to get back in the win column. Apparently closed the door and had her heart-to-heart meeting on Wednesday night. They sent Braxton Ashcraft to the hill. Marlins going for the sweep at home after taking the first 2. Well, Pittsburgh had other plans there. Scoreless until the 5th. Pirates enter the 8th up 5-0.
26: Here's a 1-2 and a swing and a fly ball hit to deep left field. And this ball is back and this ball is gone. A home run. Rafael Flores Jr. 3-run shot to deep left. And the Pirates blowing out the Marlins. They're up 8-0. What a response after the closed-door meeting last night. And they have really shown up today.
1: 93.7, the fan. And just when you thought they might hang it up, they decided to get some more frustration out. Well, Flores did. 1 inning later in the ninth.
26: A swing fly ball. Flores trying for another home run. This one's out of here. He's driven in 6. Another 3-run home run for Rafael Flores Jr., his second in as many innings. The Pirates are up 13-0.
1: That second shot made him the third Pirates catcher with two home runs and six RBI in the last 50 seasons. Staying in the ninth, Ashcraft still on the mound for Pittsburgh.
26: Extraordinary effort for the 26-year-old out of Robinson, Texas. Swing, fly ball, center. Mangum back. He's there. He's got it. Braxton Ashcraft, a complete game victory. His 12th win of the season. He throws a three-hitter here in Miami. And the Pirates wallop the Marlins 13-1. What a game for Braxton Ashcraft.
1: Indeed it was. Ashcraft's first career complete game and first by a Pirates pitcher since Paul Skeens in 2025. Cubs Nationals. Cubs enter Thursday three games back of the Brewers for the NL Central lead. Nationals not out of it just yet, but they have their work cut out for them for sure. Well, Thursday didn't start out bad. Washington at the plate in the fifth.
28: Gausman to the belt. Abrams does not run. The pitch is launched right center field. Crow Armstrong going back to the wall. And there it goes. Bobby Ortiz does it again. It's 5-0 Nationals. Ortiz with a three-run clout over the right center field wall.
1: Nationals Radio Network. So 6-0 Nats. Cade Cavalli on the hill and throwing darts. In the eighth with 9 Ks already to his name.
28: Here's the set. 3-2 pitch to Conforto is on the way. Yay! Strike three called over the outside corner. Cavalli lets out a scream. He has finished off 8 scoreless innings on one hit. He has 10 strikeouts for the 4th time in his career. A masterpiece from Cade Cavalli here this afternoon.
1: So a gem for Cavalli. Finished tossing 8 innings. The 10 Ks make him the first Washington pitcher with 8-plus scoreless innings and 10 Ks since Steven Strasburg back in 19. Guardians, Tigers. Tigers strike first in the third. They take a 1-0 lead into the sixth.
26: 2 outs, bases empty, 2-2.
25: Fly ball, left field. Way back in left. And gone. Eduardo Valencia got a curveball over the plate, and he did not miss. Number 5 makes it a 2-0 lead.
1: 97.1, the ticket, and the Tigers blank the Guardians 3-0. Rookie debuts on deck. That's next. SportsCenter All Night continues. It's ESPN Radio.
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1: The Milwaukee Brewers rallied for a 5-4 victory over the Los Angeles Dodgers on Thursday night to stay alone atop the National League standings. Rookie Drew Allar threw for a pair of touchdowns and ran for another during an impressive debut as the Pittsburgh Steelers surged past the Green Bay Packers 28-9. And number one draft pick Fernando Mendoza threw a touchdown pass in his preseason debut for the Las Vegas Raiders in a 27-14 loss to the Arizona Cardinals.
2: With the first pick in the 2026 NFL Draft, the Las Vegas Raiders select Fernando Mendoza.
3: I'm just looking forward to get to work, prove at the next level. Now I step into a great game of the NFL. 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
1: 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I'm Chris Burnett. Remember that? Wasn't that long ago. 106 days, to be exact. Tonight, the rookie and former number one overall pick got his feet wet in his first preseason game. Las Vegas named Kirk Cousins the starter earlier in camp. Takes the pressure off the young buck just a bit. Mendoza spoke after the game, though, and shared his thoughts on what it was like to play in his first NFL game.
3: Yeah, first I want to thank God and my teammates and coaches for allowing me the opportunity. Today was an invigorating experience where there's not many moments where you feel fully alive, and on the field is when you feel fully alive, especially in the NFL atmosphere. So I want to give thanks to that. It was great to get out there, get my feet wet. You know, at first, especially the first drive, felt a little sped up because so much anticipation and excitement. However, I feel like my teammates around me protected me very well, and they helped me. They helped slow me down, and I think it was a good experience.
1: And Mendoza finished 10 of 16 for 97 yards and the touchdown. And how about the reaction elsewhere? ESPN

0: ESPN Radio's Q Myers on game night.
1: To be honest, he was actually out there longer than I expected him to be. I thought that they were going to, you know, have him go in there for maybe a quarter and a half, maybe get it to halftime, and then let the third-string quarterback and the fourth-string quarterback finish it off. It's preseason game number one, but clearly they wanted to get him a little bit more action, a little bit more burn, and, you know, get him out there comfortable. And look, when he's in a rhythm, and we saw this multiple times, when he's seen the ball go through the hoop a couple times, I always used to like to use a basketball reference, it seems like he's really on. So I think that that's what they saw, and they really wanted to give him that opportunity on that last drive to get into the end zone. They didn't get that. They had to kick a field goal, and that ended up not being connected. So, but if, I mean, all in all, first time out there, not bad, not great, but it's a first time performance.
0: So, Coach Kubiak, do we have a starting QB?
2: Yeah, well, you know, Kirk's been getting the reps with the ones. I think he's had a solid training camp, and, you know, it's his job to lose.
0: Well, there you have it. Raiders next game, Thursday, August 20th at the Texans, and that will be on ESPN. In Pittsburgh, it was the Drew Aller Show and the Steelers' 28-9 win over the Packers. Aller was 10 of 13, 153 yards, tossed two touchdown passes, three drives, all three result in touchdowns. Aller after the game on his performance.
3: I think my job as a quarterback is to go out and put up points no matter what the situation is. So I feel like we did a good job of that. And it wasn't just me out there. I had 10 other guys and then including the coaching staff and obviously with Coach McCarthy calling the plays, but the whole offensive staff doing a great job of, you know, getting us into successful plays and allowing us to go out there and be successful. So it's a total team effort. And no matter what, and then obviously defense and special teams, you know, did a really good job tonight too. So it wasn't just one phase or one player that won the game tonight.
0: So one preseason game in the books. The competition for QB2 in Pittsburgh, it'll continue heading into preseason game number two. Titans 49ers Robert Saleh returning to face his former team at Levi Stadium in the Bay Area, and 49ers head coach Kyle Shanahan making his return to the sideline following a serious car accident that he was in back on July 14th. Titans Cam Ward did play. 49ers Brock Purdy did not.
4: Cam turns, hands to Pollard. Pollard patiently into the end zone. That is a Titans touchdown. Tony Pollard with the first score. How about that? Titans go 95 yards. First time they touch the football in 2026.
0: 104.5 The Zone. Quite a drive there. Pollard would finish with four rushes, 22 yards, and the touchdown. And the Titans would finish with the win, 19-13 over the 49ers. Cam Ward, 5 of 12. 57 yards, no touchdowns, but no interceptions. Carnell Tate, three targets, no receptions. That's the fourth overall pick in this past year's NFL draft. The Titans' next game, August 23rd against the Seahawks. 49ers next Thursday at the Chargers. Speaking of the Chargers, Chargers-Texans. 2026 has brought some significant changes to the Chargers organization with two new coordinators. We got our first look at that on Thursday. Justin Herbert did not play. Trey Lance would get the start at QB for LA. Davis Mills and Graham Mertz sharing snaps for Houston with QB1 CJ Stroud watching. And we'll jump all the way to the fourth.
5: From the one, Johnson, pistol formation behind DJ. See if he can finish it off. Gets the handoff into the end zone. Second time, Amar Johnson. And he deserved that one after the catch and run.
0: ALT 98.7 Los Angeles. This one, all Chargers.
5: Here we go. DJ rolling to his left. Looking at the end zone. Throwing. Got him. Oh, God. Swoboda almost got his hand on it. It was intended for Ross. And Ross caught it. Touchdown Chargers. 3 yards. Nice job, DJ. Threw a missile.
0: And LA wins it 27-7. Trey Lance, 12 of 20, 164 yards, no touchdowns, an interception. He had three rushes for a team high 27 yards. And Davis Mills, 9 of 15 for 82 yards and a touchdown. Chargers next game Thursday against San Francisco. The Texans next game next Thursday versus Las Vegas. That'll be on ESPN. Colts Patriots, former top five pick Anthony Richardson got the start at quarterback for Indianapolis. He's got a lot to prove coming in as QB2 behind Daniel Jones. Drake May, not part of this one for New England. Both starters resting after their joint practices. So backup Tommy DeVito got the start Thursday. A.J. Brown, you ask? Not out there either. At least for this one, it was so-so.
6: Rolling to the right, Leonard, and he throws it downfield. A little chuck and duck, and it's going to land incomplete. The game will come to an end here at Gillette in a 13-13 tie.
0: 98.5, the Sports Hub. Not much to take away from this one. Tommy DeVito, 13-22, 138 passing yards and a passing touchdown. He played the entire first half. Anthony Richardson, 11-14, 145 passing yards, 53 rushing yards. He added a rushing touchdown, did throw an interception. Richardson, he went 8-for-9, 108 passing yards and a rushing touchdown over his final two drives, and he spoke after the game on just what the last few months of his life have been like.
7: Feels good, honestly. These past few months just of my life have been, you know, a little weird, you know, especially coming back from the eye injury and then not playing football in a long time. So getting back into my groove, it was a little rocky start for me in the beginning, but you know, the guys on the sideline were just telling me just take a next play and just go next play after that, and we found a way to move the ball and eventually put some points up.
0: So the Pats' next game at home against the Eagles on August 22nd. The Colts at home against the Falcons on the same day. Chris Burnett with you here on SportsCenter all night. Back to baseball, Reds, White Sox. And I keep saying it, but the AL Central leading White Sox doesn't get old. Reds 5 games back from the final wild card spot in the National League. Team meetings are short. Just win. And then win again. And these two brought the bats. We pick it up in the fourth. Reds up 5-4.
4: The pitch. Stevenson swings and he sends one high in the air. It's deep to left. Antonacci back at the wall, out of room, and it's gone. A 3-run home run. Tyler Stevenson. It is a 4-run fourth for the Reds. 8-4 Cincinnati.
0: 700 WLW. The White Sox, they did not go quietly, that's for sure. Small rally in the last two innings, but eventually came up short. Reds beat the Sox here 9-8. For the Reds, they win a series 2-1, have won 6 of 7 road series this year against American League opponents. The Reds improved to 19-12 in one-score games this season. That's the fourth-best record in the major leagues. And the White Sox, the lead in the AL Central over the Tigers down to just 2.5 games. White Sox start a 3-game series at Detroit on Friday. They were swept by Detroit in June. Rangers, Angels. Angels got this one 7-0. Mike Trout, 3-for-5 and an RBI. Back-to-back 3-hit games for the first time since 2018. All 6 hits in the last 2 games have been singles. And the Rangers, they've now lost 4 of the last 5. They're 2 games back of the Astros for the AL West lead, a half game back of the Tigers for the 3rd and final wild card spot. SportsCenter all night, ESPN Radio, more preseason football. Good lineup on Saturday. Bears host the Browns in Chicago. The Browns, we know that one, QB battle. The Bears, they're coming off a trip to the postseason, and they'll rest QB1 Caleb Williams. But Bears head coach Ben Johnson, he made some noise this week, saying he wants the Bears to break the NFL record for the highest scoring offense ever. Damian Woody joined Unsportsmanlike and says, hey, I'm all in on the confidence.
8: I love that. And I want to just give you guys a quick story. Rex Ryan coached me with the New York Jets his first year. Very first thing he told us offensively, we're going to lead the league in rushing. We're going to lead the league in rushing. And you know what we did that year? We led the league in rushing. I like when coaches make proclamations. I like when they're bold and stuff like that. Players eat that type of stuff up. A lot of things had to happen for the Chicago Bears in order to, you know, have that happen. I think Caleb Williams had to be more consistent. Their receivers have to be big time. Roma Dunze has to be big time. Luther Burden has to be big time. But listen, Ben Johnson is a mad scientist. I love his brashness, and I love that he put that on the table for his team.
0: So what is the record? Well, glad you asked. It's 37.9 points per game set by the Denver Broncos back in 2013. The quarterback on that one, that would have been MVP that season, Peyton Manning. Also on Saturday, Rams-Chiefs. Mahomes returned to the field. It'll have to wait, but the talk doesn't. ESPN's Dan Orlovsky recently unveiled a ranking that included Mahomes at number 9 in the league in decision-making. Matt Jones was a little puzzled about the decision, and he shared this on Matt and Myron.
9: When it comes to decision-making, Patrick Mahomes, somebody has to make the decisions that have won those Super Bowls. Now, I understand if you do, you know, mechanics and ball placement, whatever, that's quarterback dork speak. But when it comes to decision-making, you cannot be good at football unless your decision-making is good. You just can't. I would argue you could almost say decision-making and ability is right next to each other. I could understand having Matthew Stafford first because I actually think he does make elite decisions. I think Josh Allen's weaknesses are Patrick Mahomes' weaknesses. It's just Patrick Mahomes wins more.
0: He does. But we'll have to wait longer on Mahomes. Maybe the following Saturday, August 23rd at Tampa Bay. NFL preseason action tonight. More preseason tomorrow night. Falcons-Broncos are one of three games on the slate. Atlanta's Tua Tagovailoa is one of two QBs hoping to win the job against Michael Penix. Freddie Coleman on Freddie and Harry says, better make this decision tough, Tua.
10: They brought you in to be a backup. What are you going to do about it? I know it's preseason, but the more you can establish that you can be a guy that they can look at, this is a chance for you, Tua Tagovailoa, to do this on Friday night versus the Denver Broncos. I don't care if they're playing guys that are going to be working, delivering packages for FedEx within 2 or 3 weeks. You better go out there and look like a competent, efficient, dominant quarterback. If you have any kind of less than stellar performance, you will have made up the mind for Kevin Stefanski and the Atlanta Falcons. Say, hey, Michael, take your time. When you're ready, we'll get you out here.
0: Hey, Tua said he should be the guy, so Tua, go be the guy. Broncos, Falcons, coming your way Friday night. And how about one more time from Canton? Kicker Adam Vinatieri joined Amber and Ian to discuss getting the nod as a kicker in the Hall.
11: It's a very difficult position to get into the Hall at, you know, as a specialist, a punter, a kicker, whatever. Obviously, Jan Stenerud changed the position when he was the first soccer-style type kicker. And so, I mean, he revolutionized kicking at that point. Morten Andersen, and I gave him a little juice in my speech. He knows I absolutely adore him and love him. He was my hero growing up as a kid. It was a humongous honor for him to knock on my door. Like I said, I give him a little zinger in it, but he knows how much I love him and how much I care about him. I couldn't have picked a better person to knock on my door. It was super emotional when he did because how much I looked up to him. And there's people that, you know, the position is maybe not respected the same as some other positions, but you got to be pretty dang good to get that knock on the door as a kicker. That's for sure.
0: Awesome story there. And he said it well. You got to be pretty good. Time to check in on the W when we get back. SportsCenter All Night continues. 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
0: They say solo home runs won't beat you in baseball unless you're the Yankees playing the Mariners Thursday. The call from Seattle Sports, 7:10 a.m.
26: The 2-2. Swung on, cranked. Left field. It's high. It's deep. It is gone. Weston Wilson, a solo home run. And the Mariners have the lead. 1-0 Mariners. Weston Wilson strikes. Only the second home run Max Fried has given up this year.
1: Number four.
0: Major League Baseball took center stage in Iowa for the Field of Dreams game, and Kyle Schwarber made sure the fans enjoyed the show. 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
27: Out of a stretch, the delivery. Oh, this ball's hammered toward right field. It is high. It has a serious chance. Back to the wall is Keystrel. He's at the wall, and he jumps home, and he knocked it over. He jumped to catch it and hit his glove, and the ball dropped over the wall. Wow, and the Phils are going to jump up 4-1. I mean, I feel bad for Keystrel and great for Schwarber at the same time.
1: Number three.
0: Fernando Mendoza made his pro debut for the Raiders and gave the Vegas faithful a glimpse into their future on Raider Nation Radio, 9:20 a.m.
28: Dasher on the inside slot. Fernando looking left across the middle. Caught. Touchdown. Jack Besh. Fernando Mendoza. A rifle
29: yes.
28: To Jack Besh. And the Raiders score six. Touchdown. Las Vegas Raiders.
1: Number two.
0: Cade Cavalli was dealing in the nation's capital, and teammate Abi Ortiz made sure he got all the run support he needed with this three-run shot on the Nationals radio network.
26: Gosman to the belt. Abrams does not run. The pitch is launched. Right center field. Crow Armstrong going back to the wall. And there it goes. Abi Ortiz does it again. It's 5-0 Nationals. Ortiz with a three-run clout over the right center field wall.
1: Number one.
0: And our top sound of the night, Boston had lost five straight games before Caleb Durbin helped them break that streak in the grandest way possible. 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
30: Here's the pitch, and it is driven into left field. It is back and has gone! A slam for Durbin, and the Red Sox lead it 5-0. Who needs 10 fingers? Durbin! Setting of the Red Sox, finally a big swing in Toronto.
0: And that was Durbin's second career grand slam. He just had his first on August 4th against the White Sox. SportsCenter All Night, ESPN Radio. Back to the W, Mystics Aces. Aces Asia Wilson, balling this year. Averaging a WNBA best 26.3 points per game, on pace to be the second highest points per game in WNBA history. Trailing, well, herself from 2024. The Mystics, they had a seven-game win streak snapped Tuesday. The Aces, hoping to clinch a playoff spot on Thursday. We'll jump to the fourth quarter here.
2: Off the fingertips of Young steps it back for a new season.
0: Amazon Prime and the Aces win this one 83-76. They clinch that playoff spot. That's for the eighth straight season. They're the second team to clinch a playoff berth this season, along with the Lynx. Jackie Young, a season high, 32 points. Second regular season game with 30 points and 5 assists. Asia Wilson, season low, 15 points. Two of her three lowest scoring games this season have been in August. And Becky Hammon, for Vegas, the fifth head coach to make the playoffs in each of the first five seasons. Sparks Liberty. Liberty rolling lately. Scored 90-plus points in nine consecutive games, longest streak by a team in league history. Sparks, eh, not so much. Sparks are allowing 93.6 points per game, second most by a team this season. We'll jump ahead again to the fourth quarter here.
3: Clutch time here at Barclays Center. Stewart. Sizing up Handy. Stewart's. Yes! First points of the second half for Brianna Stewart.
0: Amazon Prime and the Liberty win it 85-81. They've won five consecutive home games, tied for their longest streak this season. Jonquel Jones, 11 points, 18 rebounds, most by any New York player this season. New York is 42-6 when Jones records a double-double in her career. Brianna Stewart, 11 points, 6 rebounds. She now has 2,975 points with New York, passing Cappy Pondexter for fourth most in Liberty history. The Sparks, they trailed by as many as 28 points in this one. 40 points in the fourth quarter, though. They're most in any quarter since the league moved to a quarter system back in 2006. Ray Sporel, 28 points, 5 of 10 on three-point field goals, most points in a game in her career. Dream Sun, Dream currently sitting in fourth place in the league with an eye toward the postseason. Sun, second to last place. Dream's Alicia Gray was busy Thursday night, though.
4: And Gray drills another up to four threes. 29 for Gray, 29 for Howard. May the best bestie outscore the other.
0: NBC Sports Boston and the Dream win at 104-69, the 35-point win, the third largest win in franchise history, 800-point game this season, fourth most in the WNBA, and extends a franchise record for most within a season. Alicia Gray, 29 points, 3 rebounds, 3 assists, tied for the second most points scored in her career. Howard and Gray, third game in which both of them scored 25 points, the most such games by any duo in Dream history, and the 18th duo in WNBA history to each score 25 points in three games. The Sun, 35-point loss, tied for the largest loss this season. NFL preseason coming your way, that and more when SportsCenter All Night continues. 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
33: You can hear the crowd here at Allegiant Stadium. Raider Nation is looking for a great future with the number one pick overall, the Heisman Trophy winner out of Indiana.
32: People will come, Ray. People will most definitely come.
34: The 2-0 to Schwarber. Swung on. Hit deep. Headed for the corn. And that ball is gone. Lead off home run for Kyle Schwarber to electrify the crowd here in Dyersville.
32: National League powerhouses square off in L.A.
35: Here's the 3-1. And he missed inside. It's another bases loaded walk. Back-to-back bases loaded walks by Ortiz and Hamilton, and the Brewers lead it 2-0.
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0: Coming up, NFL preseason is a go. Rookie debuts on deck. 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It's getaway day in baseball. Drama in Baton Rouge again. and we check in on the latest in the W. Let's take it to the desert, though. Home to both these teams, Cardinals, Raiders in Las Vegas, preseason time. Everybody locked into this one to see former Heisman winner, national
1: Don't miss
0: champion,
1: the latest episode of the Blue Review with me, Greg Bergman, and Marcus Grant, talking all things Dodger
0: we
1: baseball. Be part of the
0: Kirk
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0: Believe the quote pregame was, he'll get plenty of reps. This one really about Mendoza, though, and in the second quarter.
2: Fernando is in the shotgun here on a third down. A little bit of pressure. Fernando looking right the whole way. Going up in the air for an outstanding catch. Again, is Jack Besh enough for a first down? And this is what we've wanted to see from Jack Besh. Be that possession receiver on third down, EA. And he comes through and makes a big catch for Fernando Mendoza.
0: And there's the first completion. 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
2: Besh on the inside slot. Fernando looking left across the middle. Caught. Touchdown. Jack Besh. Fernando Mendoza. A rifle to Jack Besh. And the Raiders score six. Touchdown, Las Vegas Raiders.
0: Well, that didn't take long. Mendoza grabs his first touchdown toss in the NFL. Not really official yet, but he becomes the first number one overall pick to throw a touchdown pass in his preseason debut since Baker Mayfield, who had two in his debut back in 2018. Cardinals were in the mood to play spoiler, though, in his debut.
3: That will be the final snap of the game. Both teams spill out on the field here at Allegiant Stadium in Las Vegas. They're shaking hands. And after a loss last week in the Hall of Fame game tonight, the starters for the Cardinals got going, and this was a really intriguing first half for both sides.
0: That from Arizona Sports, 98.7 FM. Fernando Mendoza finishes 10 of 16 for 97 yards and a touchdown. That passing touchdown came on a slant route. Last season at Indiana, six of his FBS leading 41 touchdown passes were slants, his most of any route. Raiders head coach Clint Kubiak on what he saw from Mendoza tonight.
4: You know, I thought he, you know, led a good scoring drive as far as getting in and out of the huddle and commanding the group and getting the play calls down. You know, I saw the same guy that we've seen in practice. I see, an ascending player. I guess got to keep getting better.
0: So that from the Raiders for Arizona. Running back Jeremiah Love, 11 rushes, 58 yards, three receptions in his preseason debut, former number three overall pick. And the Cardinals, first team to score a touchdown on the first three offensive possessions of a preseason game since the Bills did it in 2022. Cardinals next game, Saturday, August 22nd against the Cowboys. And for the Raiders, Thursday, August 20th at the Texans. That will be on ESPN. Lions-Bengals, Burrow's-Bengals, in fact, and Joe Burrow got the start at quarterback tonight for Cincinnati. What we'd heard all offseason, guys, got to get better on the O-line. Got to keep Burrow upright, right? After all, guy missed eight games last year due to a turf toe injury. So here we go. First quarter, new year. Stay upright, Joe.
5: Second down and seven from the 50. Play action fake and a deep drop. Burrow gets hit and sacked. Back at the 41-yard line, a 9-yard loss on the sack.
0: ESPN 1530. Well, that didn't go as planned. That was this year. It sounded like last year. Burrow somewhat efficient, though. Two series under his belt tonight. 5 of 6, 39 yards. Completed his first five pass attempts of the game. And in comes QB2 and seasoned vet Joe Flacco. Flacco in the second quarter.
5: Second and goal from the 4, shotgun snap to Flacco. Fakes a handoff, nice. Short pass. Jack Hendrys toward the end zone. Touchdown!
3: Nice.
5: Bengals as the rookie tight end out of Texas catches the short pass from Joe Flacco and runs it in for the score.
0: And not much sledding from there for either team. That turned out to be the only touchdown in this one as we move to the end.
5: Clifford in the victory formation. This should be the final snap of the game. He takes the snap. His right knee hits the turf. And the final 10 seconds are about to run off the clock. The final score in the preseason opener, Cincinnati 16, Detroit 14.
0: And Bengals QB Joe Burrow after the game on that sack.
6: Today, it's taken an extra game. Is that frustrating for you?
14: It did for you. You know, that's football. Obviously, you know, places we can be better.
0: so probably not thrilled. I get it. As for the other quarterbacks, Detroit quarterback Jared Goff did not play. Luke Altmyer got the start, 130 yards, a touchdown, and two interceptions. Lions next game, August 22nd against Washington. For the Bengals, August 22nd against Chicago. Packers, Steelers, Mike McCarthy and Aaron Rodgers in yellow and black. That's different. Was announced well before the game Rodgers would not suit up. Believe he made that clear as well this week with his "it's not real football" comment. Well, it was real for some. Green Bay sent quarterback Jordan Love out there. Small sample size. Love 3 for 5, 18 yards, just kicking the rust off. This one turned into the Drew Aller show, though. Steelers QB Aller in the third quarter.
7: Here's a dart of a throw and a crossing pattern. It's complete to Wiegand. Wiegand pulling away. Inside the 30. Inside the 20. Inside the 10. Racing down the right sideline and caught at the 2-yard line. Caden Wiegand, a 75-yard pickup on a quick slant to the left.
0: The call there from WDVE 102.5 FM. Then, same quarter, Aller again.
7: Aller gets a snap. Will keep and will go into the end zone, fake to the left, back to the right. It's a Pittsburgh Steelers touchdown for Drew Aller.
8: Stop peeking in the backfield, defender.
7: The Steelers take a knee, and that will be that. The Mike McCarthy era is underway here in Pittsburgh.
9: And it looks like there's going to be more points. Just saying.
7: That's the end of the game. And the final score, the Steelers 28 and the Packers 9.
0: And Drew Aller, 10 of 13, 153 yards, two touchdown passes, three drives, three touchdowns. Not bad. Mason Rudolph, 10 of 11, 93 yards, completed his first nine passes. That's his most consecutive completions to start a game. His most regular season completions to start a game is 8, that in 2024. And Will Howard, 7 of 9, 86 yards. Steelers head coach Mike McCarthy after the game on the status of his QB room.
10: I really like the room. I think it's a really good quarterback room, and I thought they played that way tonight. So, the first series a little bumpy. We had the sack, on the double A blitz, but I thought Mason was a 16, 17, 18 play drive. So that's exactly what I was looking for from him. And I thought both Will and Drew, Will had some peaks and valleys there because some things that didn't go quite right. And I thought he did a really good job, his composure. Fighting through the 2-minute drill was excellent. And I even thought about giving Drew a 2-minute drill at the end there. But, you get to that point in the game, you worry about just being healthy and so forth. But I really liked the performance of all three quarterbacks tonight.
0: So the quarterback room is packed and the battle is on for QB2 there in Pittsburgh. The Steelers next face the Jets on August 21st, and the jury is out on if Aaron Rodgers will make an appearance. SportsCenter All Night, ESPN Radio. If you build it, they will come. Well, they built it and they all came. Phillies Twins, third edition of the MLB Field of Dreams game, first since 2022 in Dyersville, Iowa, home to the famous movie from 1989 starring Kevin Costner. That said, the field and the dreams weren't the only storylines. Twins' Byron Buxton making his return, been on the shelf since July 29th with a right hip injury, and didn't want to be traded off this team at the deadline. Twins manager Derek Shelton joined Freddie and Harry early in the day.
11: Well, to me personally, it means a ton because I think it speaks that he wants to be part of our culture and he wants to be part of our club. And then, this is bigger than an organization. This is a city. This is someone that, in Byron's case, is committed to being here. I think he looks at him. I know he looks at himself as a twin. He loves the loyalty aspect. He looks at guys like Kirby Puckett and Joe Mauer that spent their whole career as a twin. And I think he embodies what a twin is. And being able to get him back on the field is something that's going to be really important for us in the last 40 games of the season.
0: So Buxton back in the lineup, batting second. Well, Philly's batting first. In the first, Kyle Schwarber at the plate.
7: The 2-0 to Schwarber. Swung on, hit deep, headed for the corn, and that ball is gone! Leadoff home run for Kyle Schwarber to electrify the crowd here in Dyersville. 1-0 Phillies.
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12: Out of a stretch, the delivery. Oh, this ball's hammered toward right field. It is high. It has a serious chance. Back to the wall is Kiesel. He's at the wall, and he jumps. Oh, and he knocked it over. He jumped to catch it. It hit his glove, and the ball dropped over the wall. Wow, and the Phillies are going to jump up 4-1. I feel bad for Kiesel and great for Schwarber at the same time.
0: So make that home runs number 36 and 37, most in baseball. His 224th with the Phillies. That is now seventh most in franchise history. And this one stayed all Phillies in the seventh.
13: A look at second in the 1-2 pitch. Brandon swings, smokes it right field. Long run for Keisha, looking up at the wall, and it's gone. And Brandon Marsh sends one into the cornfield. A two-run home run for Marsh. And the Phillies now with a 7-1 lead here in the seventh inning as Marsh hits his 17th of the season.
0: So Buxton and the Twins managed to get one across, but the Phillies win this one 7-1. They move a half game ahead of the Diamondbacks for the third NL wildcard spot. For the Twins, an MLB worst right now, .351 win percentage in interleague games this season. Bryce Harper extended his on-base streak to 18 games, third longest active streak in Major League Baseball, the longest in the National League. Red Sox, Blue Jays, two teams with their eyes on the postseason. Blue Jays first in the AL East, Sox second in the wildcard spot. Big story here was Max Scherzer getting the nod for Toronto. Scherzer inching ever so close to 3,000 innings pitched and got through the first inning to join Justin Verlander as the only active players with 3,000 in their careers. Didn't come without a cost, though. Sox grabbed the early lead. We'll pick it up in the eighth. Boston leading 1-0.
14: Here's the pitch, and it is driven into left field. It is back. It is gone. A slam for Durbin, and the Red Sox lead it 5-0. Who needs 10 fingers? Durbin. Tone setting of the Red Sox. Finally a big swing in Toronto.
0: WEEI 93 FM, that was Durbin's second career Grand Slam, just had his first on August 4th against the White Sox, and Boston still wasn't done. Two more in the ninth, and the Sox smacked the Blue Jays 7-0. Max Scherzer tossed five innings, gave up three hits, one run. He did strike out four, and for the Red Sox, it's their 12th shutout this season, tied for the third most in baseball, and snaps a season-high five-game losing streak. Mariners-Yankees in the Bronx. Yankees chasing the Jays in the division, but own the AL wildcard race, up eight games. The Mariners, they're just trying to make this interesting. Five back in the AL West, just 3.5 back for a wildcard spot. Yankees trying to clinch the four-game series here. Won the first two. We'll pick it up in the second with Seattle at the plate.
14: The 2-2. Swung on, cranked. Left field. It's high. It's deep. It is gone. Weston Wilson, a solo home run, and the Mariners have the lead. 1-0 Mariners. Weston Wilson strikes. Only the second home run Max Fried has given up this year.
0: Seattle Sports, 7:10 a.m., and the Mariners would keep the lead from there. Turns out it was all they needed. Scoreless game from that point forward, and Seattle wins it 1-0. He said it there, but Max Fried, the second home run he's allowed this season, had gone exactly 54 consecutive innings without allowing one. The Mariners, ninth shutout win this season, third on the road, and their 29th game with one or fewer runs scored. That's the most in baseball. SportsCenter All Night, ESPN Radio, and things you did not see coming on Thursday. Washington Commanders QB Jaden Daniels and his legal team sent a cease and desist to LSU on August 5th. Regarding his name, image, and likeness. Why? Good question. Stems from LSU giving his number 5 jersey to cornerback DJ Pickett, the jersey Daniels wore during his 2023 Heisman-winning season. Pickett wore number 3 during his first season with the Tigers last year, en route to becoming a freshman All-American. Now he wants his old number back. Some think the issue is wrong thing, wrong time for Daniels, though. Mike Golic Jr. on the Golics.
15: This just doesn't invite any conversations that you could or should want if you're Jaden Daniels, right?
16: No.
15: This is usually an argument you want other people to make on your behalf. You want LSU fans indignant that someone was given the number of a Heisman Trophy winner at that school. And instead, what you've done is, and especially with the statement, invited a comparison that's not going to be a winner for you. Like, Jaden Daniels is one of 3 Heisman Trophy winners in LSU's history. That is an incredible accomplishment. Wanting to be treated the same as Joe Burrow, who not only won a national championship there, but authored one of the best college football seasons of the 21st century, isn't a comparison that's going to be a winning value proposition for you.
0: All right, so tough to blame him there. Either way, it's Pickett's jersey for 2026 when he and LSU welcome Clemson to town Saturday, September 5th of week one. Number one in the National League, meet number two in the National League. That's next. SportsCenter All Night continues. It's ESPN Radio.
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17: How are you? 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
1: 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Chris Burnett with you here on Sports Center All Night. Back to the Diamond. We head out west. Brewers, Dodgers, number one in the National League. Meet number two in the National League. Both these teams full speed ahead to the postseason. And it could just be a preview. 28% chance for the Dodgers and the Brewers to meet in the NLCS per ESPN analytics, the highest projected matchup for the National League. More analytics, Dodgers with a 76% chance to earn a bye coming into Thursday. Brewers, a 79% chance to win the NL Central. We'll pick this one up in the sixth. Milwaukee up 2-1.
2: Send to Teller. Send it to Chess. There go the runners. Here comes the pitch. And the fly ball in the deep right center field is way back there, and there's a three-run pinch hit home run for Max Muncy.
1: AM 570 LA Sports. Game still close. Jumping ahead to the ninth inning.
3: Ground ball right side. Base hit. Churio around third. He will score. Mitchell's headed to third. He'll make it there. Jake Bowers delivers. It's 5-4 Milwaukee. Just served it through the right side, past the shift. The Brewers have scored three times on five hits in the ninth inning.
1: 620 WTMJ, and that would do it. The Brewers beat the Dodgers 5-4. They become the first team in baseball to reach 75 wins for the second straight season. Second team to do that in consecutive years in the last 20 years.

0: years. They joined the Yankees in 2009 and 2010. For Max Muncy, his 131st career home run at Dodger Stadium. And for the Dodgers, their first loss this season when leading by multiple runs in the ninth inning or later. At 52-0, they had been one of six teams undefeated in that situation entering the night. Pirates Marlins. Pirates on a three-game skid, trying to get back in the win column. Apparently closed the door and had a heart-to-heart meeting on Wednesday night. They sent Braxton Ashcraft to the hill. Marlins going for the sweep at home after taking the first two. Well, Pittsburgh had other plans there. Scoreless until the fifth. Pirates enter the eighth up 5-0.
1: There's a 1-2 and a swing and a fly ball hit to deep left field. And this ball is back and this ball is gone. A home run. Rafael Flores Jr. Three-run shot to deep left. And the Pirates blowing out the Marlins. They're up 8-0. What a response after the closed-door meeting last night. And they have really shown up today.
0: 93.7, the Fan. And just when you thought they might hang it up, they decided to get some more frustration out. Well, Flores did. One inning later in the ninth.
1: A swing fly ball. Flores trying for another home run. This one's out of here. He's driven in six. Another three-run home run for Rafael Flores Jr., his second in as many innings. The Pirates are up 13-0.
0: That second shot made him the third Pirates catcher with two home runs and six RBI in the last 50 seasons. Staying in the ninth, Ashcraft still on the mound for Pittsburgh.
1: Extraordinary effort for the 26-year-old out of Robinson, Texas. Swing, fly ball, center. Mangum back. He's there. He's got it. Braxton Ashcraft, a complete game victory. His 12th win of the season. He throws a three-hitter here in Miami. And the Pirates wallop the Marlins 13-1. What a game for Braxton Ashcraft.
0: Indeed it was. Ashcraft's first career complete game and first by a Pirates pitcher since Paul Skeens in 2025. Cubs Nationals. Cubs enter Thursday three games back of the Brewers for the NL Central lead. Nationals not out of it just yet, but they have their work cut out for them for sure. Well, Thursday didn't start out bad. Washington at the plate in the fifth.
2: Osmond to the belt. Abrams does not run. The pitch is launched right center field. Carl Armstrong going back to the wall, and there it goes! Bobby Ortiz does it again. It's 5-0 Nationals. Ortiz with a three-run clout over the right center field wall.
0: Nationals Radio Network, so 6-0 Nats. Cade Cavalli on the hill and throwing darts in the eighth with 9 Ks already to his name.
2: Here's the set. 3-2 pitch to Conforto is on the way. Yay! Strike three called over the outside corner. Cavalli lets out a scream. He has finished off 8 scoreless innings on one hit. He has 10 strikeouts for the 4th time in his career. A masterpiece from Cade Cavalli here this afternoon.
0: So a gem for Cavalli. Finished tossing 8 innings, the 10 Ks, making the first Washington pitcher with 8-plus scoreless innings and 10 Ks since Steven Strasburg back in 19. Guardians Tigers. Tigers strike first in the third. They take a 1-0 lead into the sixth.
3: 2 outs, bases empty, 2-2.
4: Fly ball left field. Way back in left. And gone. Eduardo Valencia got a curveball over the plate, and he did not miss. Number 5 makes it a 2-0 lead.
0: 97.1, the ticket, and the Tigers blank the Guardians 3-0. Rookie debuts on deck, that's next. SportsCenter All Night continues, it's ESPN Radio.
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9: Hi there. My name is Chris Morales. 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
11: The Milwaukee Brewers rallied for a 5-4 victory over the Los Angeles Dodgers on Thursday night to stay alone atop the National League standings. Rookie Drew Allar threw for a pair of touchdowns and ran for another during an impressive debut as the Pittsburgh Steelers surged past the Green Bay Packers 28-9. And number one draft pick Fernando Mendoza threw a touchdown pass in his preseason debut for the Las Vegas Raiders in a 27-14 loss to the Arizona Cardinals.
12: With the first pick in the 2026 NFL Draft, the Las Vegas Raiders select Fernando Mendoza.
13: I'm just looking forward to get to work, prove at the next level. 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
11: 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I'm Chris Burnett. Remember that? Wasn't that long ago. 106 days, to be exact. Tonight, the rookie and former number one overall pick got his feet wet in his first preseason game. Las Vegas named Kirk Cousins the starter earlier in camp. Takes the pressure off the young buck just a bit. Mendoza spoke after the game, though, and shared his thoughts on what it was like to play in his first NFL game.
13: Yeah, first I want to thank God and my teammates and coaches for allowing me the opportunity. Today was an invigorating experience where there's not many moments where you feel fully alive, and on the field is when you feel fully alive, especially in the NFL atmosphere. So I want to give thanks to that. It was great to get out there, get my feet wet. You know, at first, especially the first drive, felt a little sped up because so much anticipation and excitement. However, I feel like my teammates around me protected me very well, and they helped slow me down, and I think it was a good experience.
11: And Mendoza finished 10 of 16 for 97 yards and the touchdown. And how about the reaction elsewhere?

0: there, ESPN Radio's Q Myers on game night.
1: To be honest, he was actually out there longer than I expected him to be. I thought that they were going to, you know, have him go in there for maybe a quarter and a half, maybe get it to halftime, and then let the third-string quarterback and the fourth-string quarterback finish it off. It's preseason game number one, but clearly they wanted to get him a little bit more action, a little bit more burn, and, you know, get him out there comfortable. And look, when he's in a rhythm, and we saw this multiple times, when he's seen the ball go through the hoop a couple times, I always used to like to use the basketball reference. It seems like he's really on. So I think that that's what they saw, and they really wanted to give him that opportunity on that last drive to get into the end zone. They didn't get that. They had to kick a field goal, and that ended up not being connected. So, but if, I mean, all in all, first time out there, not bad, not great, but it's a first time performance.
0: So, Coach Kubiak, do we have a starting QB?
2: Yeah, well, you know, Kirk's been getting the reps with the ones. I think he's had a solid training camp, and, you know, it's his job to lose.
0: Well, there you have it. Raiders next game, Thursday, August 20th at the Texans, and that will be on ESPN. In Pittsburgh, it was the Drew Aller Show and the Steelers' 28-9 win over the Packers. Aller was 10 of 13, 153 yards, tossed two touchdown passes, three drives, all three result in touchdowns. Aller after the game on his performance.
3: I think my job as a quarterback is to go out and put up points no matter what the situation is. So I feel like we did a good job of that. And it wasn't just me out there. I had 10 other guys and then including the coaching staff and obviously with Coach McCarthy calling the plays, but the whole offensive staff doing a great job of, you know, getting us into successful plays and allowing us to go out there and be successful. So it's a total team effort and no matter what. And then obviously defense and special teams, you know, did a really good job tonight too. So it wasn't just one phase or one player that won the game tonight.
0: So one preseason game in the books. The competition for QB2 in Pittsburgh, it'll continue heading into preseason game number two. Titans 49ers, Robert Saleh returning to face his former team at Levi Stadium in the Bay Area. And 49ers head coach Kyle Shanahan making his return to the sideline following a serious car accident that he was in back on July 14th. Titans Cam Ward did play. 49ers Brock Purdy did not.
4: Cam turns, hands to Pollard. Pollard patiently into the end zone. That is a Titans touchdown. Tony Pollard with the first score. How about that? Titans go 95 yards. First time they touch the football in 2026.
0: 104.5 The Zone. Quite a drive there. Pollard would finish with four rushes, 22 yards, and the touchdown. And the Titans would finish with the win, 19-13 over the 49ers. Cam Ward, 5 of 12. 57 yards, no touchdowns, but no interceptions. Carnell Tate, three targets, no receptions. That's the fourth overall pick in this past year's NFL draft. The Titans' next game, August 23rd against the Seahawks. 49ers next Thursday at the Chargers. Speaking of the Chargers, Chargers-Texans. 2026 has brought some significant changes to the Chargers organization with two new coordinators. We got our first look at that on Thursday. Justin Herbert did not play. Trey Lance would get the start at QB for LA. Davis Mills and Graham Mertz sharing snaps for Houston with QB1 CJ Stroud watching. And we'll jump all the way to the fourth.
5: From the one, Johnson, pistol formation behind DJ. See if he can finish it off. Gets the handoff into the end zone. Second time, Amar Johnson. And he deserved that one after the catch and run.
0: ALT 98.7 Los Angeles. This one, all Chargers.
5: Here we go. DJ rolling to his left. Looking at the end zone. Throwing. Got him. Oh, God. Swoboda almost got his hand on it. It was intended for Ross. And Ross caught it. Touchdown, Chargers. 3 yards. Nice job, DJ. Threw a missile.
0: And LA wins it 27-7. Trey Lance, 12 of 20, 164 yards. No touchdowns, an interception. He had three rushes for a team-high 27 yards. And Davis Mills, 9 of 15 for 82 yards and a touchdown. Chargers next game Thursday against San Francisco. The Texans next game next Thursday versus Las Vegas. That'll be on ESPN. Colts Patriots, former top five pick Anthony Richardson got the start at quarterback for Indianapolis. He's got a lot to prove coming in as QB2 behind Daniel Jones. Drake May, not part of this one for New England. Both starters resting after their joint practices. So backup Tommy DeVito got the start Thursday. A.J. Brown, you ask? Not out there either. At least for this one, it was so-so.
6: Rolling to the right, Leonard, and he throws it downfield. A little chucking duck, and it's going to land incomplete. The game will come to an end here at Gillette in a 13-13 tie.
0: 98.5, the Sports Hub. Not much to take away from this one. Tommy DeVito, 13-22, 138 passing yards and a passing touchdown. He played the entire first half. Anthony Richardson, 11-14, 145 passing yards, 53 rushing yards. He added a rushing touchdown, did throw an interception. Richardson, he went 8-for-9, 108 passing yards and a rushing touchdown over his final two drives. And he spoke after the game on just what the last few months of his life have been like.
7: Feels good, honestly. These past few months just of my life have been, you know, a little weird, you know, especially coming back from the eye injury and then not playing football in a long time. So getting back into my groove, it was a little rocky start for me in the beginning, but you know, the guys on the sideline were just telling me just take the next play and just go next play after that, and we found a way to move the ball and eventually put some points up.
0: So the Pats' next game at home against the Eagles on August 22nd. The Colts at home against the Falcons on the same day. Chris Burnett with you here on SportsCenter all night. Back to baseball, Reds, White Sox. And I keep saying it, but the AL Central leading White Sox. Doesn't get old. Reds 5 games back from the final wild card spot in the National League. Team meetings are short. Just win. And then win again. And these two brought the bats. We pick it up in the fourth. Reds up 5-4.
4: The pitch. Stevenson swings and he sends one high in the air. It's deep to left. Antonacci back at the wall. Out of room and it's gone. A 3-run home run. Tyler Stevenson. It is a 4-run fourth for the Reds. 8-4 Cincinnati.
0: 700 WLW. The White Sox, they did not go quietly, that's for sure. Small rally in the last two innings, but eventually came up short. Reds beat the Sox here 9-8. For the Reds, they win a series 2-1, have won 6 of 7 road series this year against American League opponents. The Reds improved to 19-12 in one-score games this season. That's the fourth best record in the major leagues. And the White Sox, the lead in the AL Central over the Tigers down to just 2.5 games. White Sox start a 3-game series at Detroit on Friday. They were swept by Detroit in June. Rangers, Angels. Angels got this one 7-0. Mike Trout, 3-for-5 in an RBI. Back-to-back 3-hit games for the first time since 2018. All 6 hits in the last 2 games have been singles, and the Rangers, they've now lost 4 of the last 5. They're 2 games back of the Astros for the AL West lead, a half game back of the Tigers for the third and final wild card spot. SportsCenter all night, ESPN Radio, more preseason football. Good lineup on Saturday. Bears host the Browns in Chicago. The Browns, we know that one, QB battle. The Bears, they're coming off a trip to the postseason, and they'll rest QB1 Caleb Williams. But Bears head coach Ben Johnson, he made some noise this week, saying he wants the Bears to break the NFL record for the highest scoring offense ever. Damian Woody joined Unsportsmanlike and says, hey, I'm all in on the confidence.
8: I love that. And I want to just give you guys a quick story. Rex Ryan coached me with the New York Jets his first year. Very first thing he told us offensively, we're going to lead the league in rushing. We're going to lead the league in rushing. And you know what we did that year? We led the league in rushing. I like when coaches make proclamations. I like when they're bold and stuff like that. Players eat that type of stuff up. A lot of things had to happen for the Chicago Bears in order to, you know, have that happen. I think Caleb Williams had to be more consistent. Their receivers have to be big time. Roma Dunze has to be big time. Luther Burden has to be big time. But listen, Ben Johnson is a mad scientist. I love his brashness, and I love that he put that on the table for his team.
0: So what is the record? Well, glad you asked. It's 37.9 points per game set by the Denver Broncos back in 2013. The quarterback on that one, that would have been MVP that season, Peyton Manning. Also on Saturday, Rams-Chiefs. Mahomes returned to the field. It'll have to wait, but the talk doesn't. ESPN's Dan Orlovsky recently unveiled a ranking that included Mahomes at number 9 in the league in decision-making. Matt Jones was a little puzzled about the decision, and he shared this on Matt and Myron.
9: When it comes to decision making, Patrick Mahomes, somebody has to make the decisions that have won those Super Bowls. Now, I understand if you do, you know, mechanics and ball placement, whatever, that's quarterback dork speak. But when it comes to decision making, you cannot be good at football unless your decision making is good. You just can't. I would argue you could almost say decision making and ability is right next to each other. I could understand having Matthew Stafford first because I actually think he does make elite decisions. Josh Allen, I think Josh Allen's weaknesses are Patrick Mahomes' weaknesses. It's just Patrick Mahomes wins more.
0: He does. But we'll have to wait longer on Mahomes. Maybe the following Saturday, August 23rd at Tampa Bay. NFL preseason action tonight. More preseason tomorrow night. Falcons-Broncos are one of three games on the slate. Atlanta's Tua Tagovailoa is one of two QBs hoping to win the job against Michael Penix. Freddie Coleman on Freddie and Harry says, better make this decision tough, Tua.
10: They brought you in to be a backup. What are you going to do about it? I know it's preseason, but the more you can establish that you can be a guy that they can look at, this is a chance for you, Tua Tagovailoa, to do this on Friday night versus the Denver Broncos. I don't care if they're playing guys that are going to be working, delivering packages for FedEx within 2 or 3 weeks. You better go out there and look like a competent, efficient, dominant quarterback. If you have any kind of less than stellar performance, you will have made up the mind for Kevin Stefanski and the Atlanta Falcons. Say, hey, Michael, take your time. When you're ready, we'll get you out here.
0: Tua said he should be the guy. So, Tua, go be the guy. Broncos, Falcons, coming your way Friday night. And how about one more time from Canton? Kicker Adam Vinatieri joined Amber and Ian to discuss getting the nod as a kicker in the Hall.
11: It's a very difficult position to get into the Hall at, you know, as a specialist, a punter, a kicker, whatever. Well, obviously, Jan Stenerud changed the position when he was the first soccer-style type kicker. And so, I mean, he revolutionized kicking at that point. Morten Andersen, and I gave him a little juice in my speech. He knows I absolutely adore him and love him. He was my hero growing up as a kid. It was a humongous honor for him to knock on my door. Like I said, I give him a little zinger in it, but he knows how much I love him and how much I care about him. I couldn't have picked a better person to knock on my door. It was super emotional when he did because how much I looked up to him. And there's people that, you know, the position is maybe not respected the same as some other positions, but you got to be pretty dang good to get that knock on the door as a kicker. That's for sure.
0: Awesome story there, and he said it well. You got to be pretty good. Time to check in on the W when we get back. SportsCenter All Night continues. 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
0: They say solo home runs won't beat you in baseball unless you're the Yankees playing the Mariners Thursday. The call from Seattle Sports, 7:10 a.m.
25: The 2-2. Swung on, cranked. Left field. It's high. It's deep. It is gone. Weston Wilson, a solo home run. And the Mariners have the lead. 1-0 Mariners. Weston Wilson strikes. Only the second home run Max Fried has given up this year.
23: Number four.
0: Major League Baseball took center stage in Iowa for the Field of Dreams game, and Kyle Schwarber made sure the fans enjoyed the show. 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
26: Out of a stretch, the delivery. Oh, this ball's hammered toward right field. It is high. It has a serious chance. Back to the wall is Keystrel. He's at the wall, and he jumps home, and he knocked it over. He jumped to catch it. It hit his glove, and the ball dropped over the wall. Wow, and the Phils are going to jump up 4-1. I mean, I feel bad for Keystrel and great for Schwarber at the same time.
23: Number three.
0: Fernando Mendoza made his pro debut for the Raiders and gave the Vegas faithful a glimpse into their future on Raider Nation Radio, 9:20 a.m.
27: Bastard on the inside slot. Fernando looking left across the middle. Caught. Touchdown. Jack Besh. Fernando Mendoza. A rifle to Jack Besh. And the Raiders score six. Touchdown. Las Vegas Raiders.
23: Number two.
0: Cade Cavalli was dealing in the nation's capital, and teammate Abi Ortiz made sure he got all the run support he needed with this three-run shot on the Nationals radio network.
25: Gosman to the belt. Abrams does not run. The pitch is launch. Right center field. Pearl Armstrong going back to the wall. And there it goes! Abi Ortiz does it again. It's 5-0 Nationals. Ortiz with a three-run clout over the right center field wall.
23: Number one.
0: And our top sound of the night, Boston had lost five straight games before Caleb Durbin helped them break that streak in the grandest way possible. The call on WEEI 93.7 FM.
25: Here's the pitch, and it is driven into left field. It is back. It has gone. A slam for Durbin, and the Red Sox lead it 5-0. Who needs 10 fingers? Durbin. Setting of the Red Sox, finally a big swing in Toronto.
0: And that was Durbin's second career grand slam. He just had his first on August 4th against the White Sox. Sports Center All Night, ESPN Radio. Back to the W, Mystics Aces. Aces Asia Wilson balling this year, averaging a WNBA best 26.3 points per game, on pace to be the second highest points per game in WNBA history, trailing, well, herself from 2024. The Mystics, they had a seven-game win streak snapped Tuesday. The Aces, hoping to clinch a playoff spot on Thursday. We'll jump to the fourth quarter here.
28: Off the pass, Young steps it back for a new season high, pours it in. Her first 30-pointer on the season.
0: Amazon Prime, and the Aces win this one 83-76. They clinch that playoff spot. That's for the eighth straight season. They're the second team to clinch a playoff berth this season, along with the Lynx. Jackie Young, a season high, 32 points. Second regular season game with 30 points and 5 assists. Asia Wilson, season low, 15 points. Two of her three lowest scoring games this season have been in August. And Becky Hammond, for Vegas, the fifth head coach to make the playoffs in each of the first five seasons. Sparks Liberty. Liberty rolling lately. Scored 90-plus points in 9 consecutive games, longest streak by a team in league history. Sparks, not so much. Sparks are allowing 93.6 points per game, second most by a team this season. We'll jump ahead again to the fourth quarter here.
1: Clutch time here at Barclays Center. Stewart. Sizing up Handy. Stewart! Yes! First point for the second half for Brianna Stewart.
0: Amazon Prime and the Liberty win it 85-81. They've won 5 consecutive home games, tied for their longest streak this season. Jonquel Jones, 11 points, 18 rebounds, most by any New York player this season. New York is 42-6 when Jones records a double-double in her career. Brianna Stewart, 11 points, 6 rebounds. She now has 2,975 points with New York, passing Cappy Pondexter for fourth most in Liberty history. The Sparks, they trailed by as many as 28 points in this one. 40 points in the fourth quarter, though. Their most in any quarter since the league moved to a quarter system back in 2006. Ray Spurrell, 28 points, 5 of 10 on 3-point field goals. Most points in a game in her career. Dream Sun. Dream currently sitting in fourth place in the league with an eye toward the postseason. Sun, second to last place. Dream's Alicia Gray was busy Thursday night, though.
2: And Gray drills another up to 4 threes. 29 for Gray, 29 for Howard. May the best bestie outscore the other.
0: NBC Sports Boston and the Dream win at 104-69. The 35-point win, the third largest win in franchise history. 800-point game this season, fourth most in the WNBA, and extends a franchise record for most within a season. Alicia Gray, 29 points, 3 rebounds, 3 assists, tied for the second most points scored in her career. Howard and Gray, third game in which both of them scored 25 points, the most such games by any duo in Dream history, and the 18th duo in WNBA history to each score 25 points in 3 games. The Sun, 35-point loss, tied for the largest loss this season. Also for the Sun, it's the fifth instance this season in which a team's starters all failed to score 10 points. They're the only team to do so twice. Again, the Sun dropped this one to the Dream, 104-69, and that'll do it. Coming up next is Unsportsmanlike. 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
27: Passer on the inside slot. Fernando looking left across the middle. Caught. Touchdown. Jack Besh. Fernando Mendoza. A rifle to Jack Besh, and the Raiders score six. Touchdown, Las Vegas Raiders.
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2: Mm.
1: What an honor. The greatest.
2: Wow.
1: Seriously, the godfather of ESPN Radio, wow. The man that everyone knows and truly loves, the great Freddie Coleman, Freddie and Harry, weekdays 5 p. to 8 p. Eastern here on ESPN Radio, is joining us for the show today. What up, Freddie?
2: I'm good being with you, gentlemen, number one. Number two, I think it's the first time all three of us have been together. We've done shows. Well, I've done shows with Chris. Evan, you and I go back many, many years. We did the Boca Raton Bowl the last couple of years. But all three of us together, like a three horsemen effect. It's going to be a good morning on this Friday.
3: Well, quite literally, the horsemen.
2: I wasn't trying to shade you, CC.
3: The way I sound right now.
2: I wasn't trying to do that. That was not my intent.
1: CC has been up to no good in the greatest of ways recently. Uh-huh. Do you know yesterday at First Take, we were together. I was throwing it to break. I wasn't on camera, and he punched me.
2: I heard you say that. I was watching that yesterday. I said, well, is Evan Cohen still alive? Because CC's not a small in the box. So if he hits you, you're going to move.
1: Oh, yeah.
3: Well, Freddie, see, it was a rough day all the way around for Evan on First Take, throwing it to break.
1: Oh, boy.
3: Because we had an incident with Dan Orlovsky where Dano was rubbing Evan's back.
2: Okay.
3: And as we're going to break, they had a certain quarterback from the Cleveland Browns on the screen. It just made it a very awkward moment when Evan said, stop rubbing me.
16: very, very strange.
17: I didn't know that
16: very,
17: was happening.
16: Very strange moment.
17: Yeah.
16: Very awkward. Very unsettling for me to be a part of that moment.
18: Well, put it this way. Hearing this and the post-game recap, yeah. Now I'm unsettled and uncomfortable after hearing about this.
16: It was one of those situations, Freddie C., where I felt like I needed to go to talk to HR.
17: Backfired.
16: It was that kind of time on First Take. It was that kind of crew.
18: It was literally first rub and First Take, wasn't it? Sorry, Evan.
17: When did they want to find the video of you punching me? When was that? Do you remember that?
16: Oh, that was there after Kendrick Perkins giving his A-list point guards. Yeah.
17: Right, yes. So that's when it was. Yes. By the way, I will say one other thing, Freddie, just you and I talking. Nobody else can hear or watch us. I'm going to pretend that CeCe's not here and that nobody's listening, but let me tell you something.
18: What's that?
17: There's a new tag team that developed yesterday. Okay. I'm telling you, the team of Chris Canty and Steve Smith Sr. together
18: was really unreal.
17: Good.
18: Yeah, it was
17: two together, they are like, because they played together. I'm talking as if he's not sitting next to me. They played together with the Ravens, but they played together with the Ravens in the mid-teens, and you would have thought it was yesterday. Those two get back on set together. It's like in the healthiest of positive ways they're in the locker room. I sat there watching the two of them giving each other crap while talking sports. They are so good together. At one point, I think I offered Steve Smith this job. It's like, I think you should just take my job. The two of them are phenomenal together.
16: Well, here's the thing, Freddie. See, what Evan doesn't realize, I've known Steve Smith for 20 years.
17: But right? That doesn't mean you're going to be good together.
16: He played
17: together
16: for the Carolina Panthers. Mm. My parents live in Charlotte.
18: Right.
16: So I was playing in his golf outings and catching up with him in the offseason when I'm in town. And then, of course, competing against him and then being his teammate at the end of both of our careers. So that's my dog.
18: Yeah, and by the way, I felt sorry for my boy Harry Douglas because we do the show together on ESPN Radio from 5 p.m. to 8 p.m. Eastern Time, Monday through Friday. And you two were ganging up on Harry Douglas, especially when he had the Falcons going 7-10 and Steve Smith giving him the business. And so Chris Canty joined right in to give him the business.
17: Well, Freddie, we love Harry, but that was fair.
16: Hey, listen, Freddie, see, the way that Harry Douglas was going through that Falcons schedule, you would swear he was on the payroll.
18: He probably is.
16: Matt, that's a great point. But I mean, Matt, he's getting a direct call from Matt Ryan in the front office saying, hey, make sure you're kind to us on First Take, sir.
18: Put it this way. I'm sure the Ravens front office had a couple of kind words for you and Steve Smith the way you two were talking about the Baltimore
16: Ravens.
18: What
16: are you talking about, Freddie? See, I was the first one firing John Harbaugh last year when they went 1-5.
17: Nobody was talking about that before
16: I brought it up on First Take.
18: Let's not bring up the past. We're talking about this year.
16: There you go.
18: That's what we're talking about.
16: There you go.
17: I'll give you one other thing from First Take, Freddie, yesterday, behind the scenes. We're both on today from 10 until noon Eastern Time. What?
16: We're doing the show together? I didn't know we were doing it together.
18: Mm-hmm.
17: What are you talking about? We literally talked about it yesterday.
19: Canty, he's leaving at 8 again today.
18: Yes.
17: That's why Fred is here. We'll see you tomorrow. We'll do it again tomorrow. Uh-huh. What do you mean? Are you being serious right now? I literally have no idea if you're being serious.
16: There's a lot that's happened in the last 24 hours on my end.
18: Yes.
16: It's hard for me to keep
17: it
16: off.
17: Is this a joke?
18: No, he's not joking.
16: I literally forgot I was doing it with you today.
17: Anyway,
16: Soul Shalom, part two.
17: Oh my God. Well, he didn't know, clearly. So, Freddie, here's what happened. So, the producers are so great from First Take. Harry Douglas, your tag team partner, was doing the Falcon schedule, as you were just referring to. And it's a big board, and there's a lot going on. They said, hey, listen, it's going to mainly be Harry and Steve Smith and Canty on the Falcons schedule with their analysis. I said, great, that sounds awesome. They said, would you mind doing the that's a win, that's a loss on the iPad for the touchscreen? I said, sure, no problem. The problem was I forgot I was supposed to do it for everyone.
18: Oh,
17: so what happened was Harry does the set. What is it? So what did he put it at? 7-10?
18: 7-10.
17: Well, CeCe had them at like 5 or 6 wins. Mm-hmm. And he was going through it afterwards, but I never changed it. So if you just tuned in at that time, the critique of Harry Douglas that Canty had, someone could just see, wow, Canty had them at 7-10 because I never changed it. I'm just sitting there watching, and I forgot to actually change the iPad. So that's on me. So,
19: terrible.
17: Yeah.
18: We're name calling already? Oh, is it 606? We call Evan terrible? We're doing that already?
17: Usually it's before then, Freddie. Freddie,
16: nobody is more self-deprecating on ESPN Radio than Evan Cohen.
17: Say something remotely interesting!
18: Believe me, I watch this show all the time. 100% accurate what you just said, CeCe, about Evan Cohen.
17: All right. Anyway, Last night, we had rookies debut preseason football. Let's start with number one overall, Fernando Mendoza, 10 of 16, 97 yards and a touchdown against the Arizona Cardinals. Arizona beat Vegas, if you care about the results on that, 27-14. CeCe and Freddie, what did you guys see from Mendoza last night?
16: Well, listen, he looked like he was in control. It wasn't too big for him. He made some big boy throws. The touchdown throw that he had, that was on the money on the slam route to Betch. And guess what? This is the guy, Fernando Mendoza, catching the snap and throwing the ball without the laces. That's a veteran-savvy move down in there in red zone where everything is sped up. So I was impressed by that. But maybe the best throw that he made was on the touchdown drive, his second drive of the game, where he fires a 20-yard dart to Malik Benson. And it's in between three Arizona Cardinals defenders. That's a big boy throw, man. And so you saw flashes of why he was the number one overall pick. And you got to feel good about where he's at with his overall progress, with his development. And now the question for Clint Kubiak is, how can you find a way for him to build on this performance and have a steady drumbeat, a steady progression as we navigate through the rest of the preseason? But all in all, he checked all the boxes. You feel good about what Fernando Mendoza did on the field and what he had to say about it postgame.
18: To echo CeCe's thoughts, what you just said, and here's something that Fernando Mendoza has that a lot of people do not have. He has a guy called Tom Brady as a minority owner of the Las Vegas Raiders. Not too many number one picks can come into a situation where you have the greatest of the greats as someone that can be a sounding board for you. Normally, number one picks come into a football team. You know they're not going to be any good more often than not the first season, but you don't have that kind of person where you can say, hey, Tom, what do you think about this? Or, hey, Tom, what do you think about that? And Tom's going to share that information because he had a big hand in selecting Fernando Mendoza with the first pick of the NFL draft. To have that kind of person and reference point in your building, if you're the Las Vegas Raiders, is only going to accelerate the growth process and the maturation process from a pretty mature guy when it comes to Fernando Mendoza. I don't think we can look at that and just say, that's nothing. If you're Fernando Mendoza, there's nothing that Tom Brady has not seen that he's not going to want to share with you. And also having Kirk Cousins starting the quarterback. Having those two principles as a part of his development could really accelerate this process sooner than later for Fernando Mendoza to be a starting quarterback. Maybe midway through the rookie year, maybe later on. But having those two principles in Kirk Cousins and Tom Brady is a very saving grace that not enough people talk about regarding Fernando Mendoza.
17: Well, let's hear from Mendoza last night postgame after his 10 of 16, 97-yard and a touchdown performance in his rookie debut against the Arizona Cardinals. Here is the former number one overall pick.
19: Now, the first series, I felt a little sped up, so it was good to come back on the sideline, learn from my mistakes, and then the second series, we were able to score. Third series, you know, I missed a read there, and the fourth series, I thought we had a good thing going, and then, unfortunately, I missed a throw at the end. And then overall, I felt that the group that I was in with, you know, they blocked fantastic, they had great routes, the run game was good, you know, and unfortunately, like, I let my teammates down today, but it's a growing experience, and you know I feel like we're all growing, and it showed me that I need to grow a lot.
16: Freddie C, I appreciate the sentiment from Fernando Mendoza. I believe he's coming from a genuine place.
18: Yeah.
16: But he plays for the Las Vegas Raiders. If he felt like he let his teammates down yesterday in a preseason loss, spoiler alert. He's going to let his teammates down a whole lot during this upcoming regular season.
17: And vice versa.
16: They ain't going to do a whole lot of winning. No. Like, as good as Kirk Cousins looked, as good as Mendoza looked, they're going to come back to reality when it starts with week one. I can promise you that.
18: Yeah, there's no doubt about that. And one thing that he does have that a lot of people don't have, he has two quality tight ends, Brock Bowers and Michael Meyer. Those tight ends are better than the wide receiver room that the Las Vegas Raiders have. He has nice guys like Trey Tucker and Jalen Neal and Jack Betch, the rookie, but they're not top-flight guys.
16: Yeah.
18: He has two top-flight tight ends, and that'll work with the running game and Ashton Jeanty, but you're spot on. If he thought things were sped up week one of a preseason game, whenever he gets an NFL game, that's going to be Mach 35, the kind of speeding up that's going to happen mentally and physically that he can't wait to deal with the Las Vegas Raiders.
17: Yeah, I mean, when you think about that offense, I think it's very interesting how they're doing it. They spend money on the offensive line, Tyler Linderbaum, the number one guy that they brought in from the Ravens, a gazillion dollars at that center position. Michael Mayer and obviously the aforementioned Brock Bowers, who may be the best tight end in the sport. Ashton Jeanty, top 10 pick a year ago. They're building it with the quarterback there in terms of the transition, which I've been on the record. record, start Cousins as many games as possible, then go to Mendoza maybe next year. If he doesn't take a snap this year, I personally don't care. A lot of people disagree with that. CC always says the best way of getting better at football is playing football. Mm-hmm. But if you want to pencil in one pick for the 2027 NFL draft right now, with the number blank pick, the Las Vegas Raiders select wide receiver Ohio State, Jeremiah Smith. Just pencil it in right now, because that is clearly where we are heading. I know there's two Michigan guys running that team with Spytek and Brady, but they're going to take an Ohio State guy. To Freddie's point, in terms of how they're building it, it is set up for that big-time wide receiver.
16: Speaking of Ohio State receivers, Marvin Harrison Jr. on the board with a touchdown last night?
17: Yeah, we will get to some of the other games from last night, plus... could we have the early signs of a succession plan for a Hall of Famer? We'll get to that next. We're on Sportsmanlike, presented by Progressive Insurance.
0: Hey, this is Rich Eisen. Coming up on Friday, preseason action went down on Thursday night. 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
5: CeCe is trying to find people to punch me in the face, which is just an amazing thing. I have never been in a fist fight, and you, I think you wanted to be the first person in my life to punch me in the face. I did nothing of the sort.
16: I just simply pointed out that Nuno was too eager to ask you the question about whether or not you've been punched in the face.
6: You got knocked the f*** out, man.
7: Competition's paying the price.
16: That was not a punch. That was a love tap. That was a love tap. It was not a punch.
18: It wasn't.
16: It was not a punch.
5: Wait, if you're saying it's a love tap,
18: yeah,
5: you know what that means.
16: What's up?
18: What is it?
5: That means you're saying you love me.
16: I do.
18: That's true.
16: I do love you.
18: That is true.
5: What? Look at this.
18: That is true.
5: I love him too. He's wonderful.
18: If he did like, oh wow.
5: Hold on, Freddie. I'm gonna.
16: No. It's more of a brotherly love. This is a brotherly love.
18: It's a brotherly.
16: Love. I don't have to say the kind of love that Dan Orlovsky has.
18: A brotherly.
16: This is a brotherly love.
18: It's a brotherly.
16: This is a brotherly love. This is a we fight all the time kind of love.
18: So already,
5: Nuno, you know what's amazing, Freddie? Also, in my ear, you know, as if he needs to do this, Nuno, our producer, says, "Boy, you oversold that."
8: Yeah, you did.
18: Wow, really, Nuno? Come on, Nuno.
16: You did oversell it.
8: He said he punched you.
16: I didn't punch you.
18: You know what it is? When you're not as big as you, CeCe,
5: thank you.
18: Any kind of brotherly shove is going to displace human beings because I'm sure you know your strength, but you don't know your strength because you're the hitter. Not the hit E.
5: Thank
18: and
5: you,
18: usually
5: Freddie.
18: The hit E's are the ones that'll say, ah, that was a little bit more than a shove or a little bit more than a punch.
16: Freddie C, was that a shove or was it a punch or was it a tap?
18: It was a tap from your standpoint. The hit E, I'm sure, would have a difference of opinion.
16: I don't know, man. If we put that out on social media for our sportsmanlike with a poll, there's no way that people feel like that was a punch.
18: Yeah, it was not a punch.
16: It was not a punch at all. It was a tap.
18: Well, see, when you're used to hitting people being hit, CeCe, you don't worry about those things. Evan doesn't have to worry about being hit or hitting people.
5: Not anymore.
18: Right.
16: If you think that was a punch, it makes it easier to understand how you threw 8 interceptions in a game.
5: Which is another thing they felt the need to bring up.
16: It makes it easier to process
5: in
16: that.
5: I don't understand. I felt like I was sitting there watching Adam Vinatieri's Hall of Fame speech.
18: Mm-hmm.
5: By the way, if you missed, he was on Amber and Ian. Go back and listen on the podcast, 8 p. to 10 p. Eastern, after Freddie and Harry here on ESPN Radio, where he destroyed everybody. In the middle of this, I got CeCe, quote-unquote, punching me, Orlovsky rubbing my back, and then they broke into how bad I was as a football player, which I'm not saying is wrong, but that's not what we were talking about in the midst of First Take, so...
8: I like that Orlovsky pretended like he was surprised by it, like he hasn't heard this information multiple times. He's like, what? 8 interceptions?
5: No, I don't think...
8: We've definitely told Orlovsky that.
5: No, I know, but I thought he acted like he knew it yesterday.
8: It seemed like he was surprised.
5: Can we
8: bring up one more First Take thing?
5: Oh, jeez.
8: Don't worry, Evan. This one's not about you.
18: Okay.
8: Canty, what were you wearing on your chest?
16: What do you mean?
5: It was cool, that pin.
8: It looked like an exploded sun was popping out of your chest.
18: Oh, stop
16: it. It was a flower. It was a brooch.
18: Thank you.
8: A brooch.
5: You don't wear brooches?
8: Yeah. Yeah, I'm not a big brooch guy. Sorry.
16: What was wrong with it?
18: There was nothing wrong with this.
8: It was noticeable.
18: It was nothing wrong
5: with
18: this.
5: It's supposed to be noticeable.
8: Yeah.
16: Right?
8: No, it was.
5: I thought it looked great.
8: We noticed it.
16: So what are you saying, Pat?
5: So, Pat,
16: are you saying I need to retire it?
8: I think we hang that one in the rafters.
18: Nope.
16: Wow.
18: CeCe, nope. Do not pay attention, CeCe, to non-suit guys like Pat Costello.
5: Explain, Freddie. Go deeper on that. I like this.
18: Anybody who knows how to wear a suit like Chris Canty, like Evan Cohen, like Freddie Coleman, we understand exactly how accessories will make the suit. Guys like Pat Costello only wear suits for special events. They don't have that kind of suit game or suit knowledge to criticize people wearing brooches on suits.
8: I don't know. People have seen me in a suit, Freddie. I look pretty good. So
18: yeah, you wear them 3 times a year.
16: So it's what Pat Costello doesn't realize is that my wife bought me that for Father's Day.
18: Attaboy.
16: And my wife is in the beauty and fashion industry. And what Pat is saying, he knows better when it comes to men's fashion than my wife, whose job it is to sell fashion and beauty.
18: Get him. Got him. Good.
16: Just saying that.
8: I'm not saying anything about Mel Canty.
16: Okay.
5: Pat, I didn't hear a response on this. Pat, do you have anything else to say on this?
16: Now Pat is going to make me self-conscious about wearing something that my wife bought me. Because here's the thing.
5: Do you have another
16: It's a lose-lose situation. Okay. If I do wear it, then Pat Costello is going to jump all over me. If I don't wear it, then my wife is going to be on my ass. So I can't win either way now with the brooch.
18: Here's how you win, CeCe.
16: How?
18: They use the great line from the great singer Ray Charles. You better keep her I know it's cheaper.
16: Oh, that's true. That's true. That is true.
8: So do you have another one today or what?
1: Are you broach guy now?
16: I don't have a broach today. Are you disappointed in me?
18: No, I'm not disappointed, but I wouldn't be broach shamed by Pat Costello Nuno.
8: Yeah,
18: that's
8: bring back the
18: do.
8: Frog. What happened to the frog?
16: I'll bring back Hopper. He'll come back.
18: That looks tight by there. That looks
16: tight. He has a name.
17: Oh God. Tune in for baseball action tomorrow as the Braves host the Diamondbacks, presented by Progressive Insurance. Coverage begins 6:30 PM Eastern on ESPN Radio and the ESPN app. I talked about the possibility of a succession plan, maybe, for a Hall of Famer. Probably a little too early, but nonetheless, Drew Aller, 2026 third round pick out of Penn State, yesterday in the Steelers' victory in preseason against the Green Bay Packers, 28-9, Drew Aller goes 10 of 13, 153 yards, and two touchdowns. Now, all the quarterbacks numerically for the Steelers looked good last night. Mason Rudolph, 10 of 11, Will Howard, 7 of 9. They all looked pretty good. Aaron Rodgers did not play against his former team. But Drew Aller is a very interesting prospect. A couple of years ago, we said after his season with Penn State, when the Giants had a top five pick in the draft, when they took Abdul Carter, also out of Penn State, maybe if he would have come out, the Giants would have taken him. He felt like a Giants kind of quarterback.
16: Yeah, they lost in the semifinal of the college football playoff, correct?
17: So, and that, by the way, I'm glad you brought that up. I was talking to Joe Fortenbaugh earlier today, who's here. He's hosting...

0: get up in for Greeny today, and Joe's a Penn State grad. And he said, okay, like, Aller may be good, but go look at all of the big games he played in, and the numbers went down in the biggest of moments, which is an interesting thing with that. But have you seen enough in college, and then obviously it's only one game, CeCe, to say Drew Aller may be the guy that they can turn to post-Rodgers?
1: Well, listen, I will say this. Both the young quarterbacks for Pittsburgh look good. Will Howard looked good, too. I mean, the touchdown throw that got called back by Robert Tonyan, that was a hell of a throw. Great ball placement. Put it where only his receiver could get it in a dangerous part of the field. I thought both of them showed a command of the offense. But Drew Aller, a big guy that can move around a little bit, strong arm, they've had success with guys like that in Pittsburgh. And so with Mike McCarthy being there, for the Steelers organization to go outside of the box and make that kind of hire, an established head coach as opposed to an up-and-comer, that tells me that they're willing to do something different in order to solve the riddle that is figuring out who the franchise quarterback is for the long term. And Mike McCarthy is there, no doubt, to try to figure out if one of these young guys in that quarterback room can be the answer, and if not, have eyes toward the 2027 draft to get somebody in there that can be. So it was a good sign, a positive for Steelers fans, the fact that both of the quarterbacks showed so well in Green Bay in the first preseason game.
0: And Freddie, to that point, like, I guess the question then becomes, is it on the board for Aller to be the guy, as CeCe was talking about? Because, like, I don't think it's on the board for Will Howard to be the successor for Rodgers for this reason.
2: Okay.
0: They hype him left and right when Tomlin was there and when McCarthy's there. If Will Howard was going to, out of Ohio State, was going to be the guy at Kansas State, Ohio State, why would Mason Rudolph still be there, right? Why would they need the Mason Rudolph part of this equation? So I don't think that's on the board. For you, do you think it's on the board that Aller could be the guy one day for the Steelers?
2: You don't draft a guy in the third round of the quarterback position just to be a placeholder. There was a reason why they drafted Drew Aller, because they believed in Will Howard. They would not have taken Drew Aller that high. They would have taken a quarterback maybe in the fifth or sixth round, or somebody's an undrafted free agent. You take a quarterback in the third round, and especially when he looked like that last night, 10 of 13, 153 yards passing, two touchdowns passing, one rushing. They took him in the third round for a reason, because they wanted to have a quarterback competition. They believe having two guys from big power schools. Will Howard, we saw what he did at college. I thought he was underdrafted in the sixth round of Ohio State. He should have gone higher, in my opinion, but that's neither here nor there. But you bring in a Drew Aller, you're thinking, if either one of these guys can pass the test once Aaron Rodgers finally retires, then we got something with two young quarterbacks. That was a big reason, in my opinion, guys, why they took Drew Aller with the third round pick. They could have waited until the fourth or fifth round. They said, no, he's on the board. We believe that guy can be the next terrific quarterback as a succession plan. That's why they took him to the third round, because I think they still have reservations about Will Howard.
0: The other rookie to note here is Jeremiah Love, number 3 overall pick, Arizona Cardinals running back, 11 carries, 58 yards, 5.3 per carry, 3 catches, 14 yards. CeCe, you gave the ooh on that. What did you see from Jeremiah Love last night?
1: He got some juice. He's going to be hard to tackle in the open field, and the guy always finishes falling forward. That's a sign of a really good running back, but whether it's outside of the numbers, whether it's in between the tackles, he got some get up and go. And so when you think about what he can be in that Cardinals offense with some of the weapons that they have, Michael Wilson, Trey McBride, start to feel good about the skill position core that they're building out in the desert.
0: Yeah, no question about that in terms of his ability. The team's ability, obviously, another question. All right, there were legit QB1s that played last night. We will get into their performances, current QB1s, and one former QB1 that we need to discuss that played in the preseason last night. We will do that after I tell you about something really cool going on with Sherwin-Williams starting today. 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
7: When you talk about Tariq Skubal, you immediately go Giants. 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
13: 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Cool to hang out with Harry Douglas the last couple of days. First Take. Awesome working with him. Evan Cohen with you. All right, preseason football last night. We have discussed the rookies. We discussed Mendoza and his performance. Definitely a positive.

0: Positive. Jeremiah Love, running back Arizona, got a woo from CeCe on his performance last night. And then Drew Aller, third round pick out of Penn State for the Steelers, performing pretty well. The hypothetical, could he be the succession plan to Rodgers? Is it too early to tell? Of course. But as the three of us said, it has to be on the board. Freddie Coleman, the specific point, go back on the podcast and listen. Why are you drafting someone in the third round at the quarterback position if you're not at least considering that guy to one day be the guy in theory? Now, let's talk about the guys who have been the guys. Joe Burrow played last night, completed his first five pass attempts of the game. But the one thing that everyone seems to be talking about for the quarterback with the Cincinnati Bengals, they beat Detroit 16-14, is that he played under center and he got sacked yet again. He got sacked yet again. So what did we learn from Burrow in his preseason performance last night, CeCe?
1: I thought Burrow was fine. Listen, playing under center is going to take some getting used to in terms of the overall timing of it. The embarrassing part was Orlando Brown Jr. in the offensive line not protecting the way that they need to, giving up pressures, giving up hits to rookie edge rushers, rookie defenders. That's a no-fly zone when it comes to one of the elite quarterbacks, or what a lot of people bill as one of the elite quarterbacks in today's game. So I would say this, like, this is a situation where Cincinnati has to find a way to try to protect Joe Burrow. Starting with the under center scheme, that's a good place to begin, but there's more that has to be done. And clearly, when it comes to their offensive line, there are some deficiencies there that they're going to have to find ways to navigate around. So, yeah, I think that the Cincinnati Bengals, for the first preseason outing, it was fine, but Joe Burrow got hit a little more, got pressured a little more for my taste than I would like to see.
2: Yeah, I go to that hit on third and fourth in the second series at the Lions 38-yard line, and it looked like a complete whiff by the offensive line. And I'm thinking, if you're Cincinnati, maybe it's not a good idea to put him out there in other preseason games. And I know they want to not get off to a slow start that has plagued this football team a lot during the Joe Burrow era when it comes to Cincinnati. But that was the hit that really kind of was a red light moment for me, CeCe. I'm thinking, man, third and four, he's trying to get the ball in his hands quickly, and he got to that step, and the guy was right in his face. I'm thinking, I don't know if you play with your money maker, play with your food that way if you're Cincinnati. He's already going to be in harm's way anyway with an offensive line with their deficiencies. And if you're not going to run the ball enough to help him out, whether he's under center or not, then you're not helping Joe Burrow. But that was one of those red flag moments where I said, man, oh, man, third down and four, and that guy got through that quickly anyway, and it led to a field goal. I wonder if you're a Cincinnati Bengals, you may have to rethink the plan of playing Joe Burrow a little bit more in the preseason.
1: Well, I mean, whether it's preseason or regular season, I mean, he's getting hit way too much.
2: Yeah.
1: So, I mean, I don't – here's the thing, Freddie. See, I don't know if I necessarily subscribe to not playing your starters in the preseason, and that's based on my experience because I always played in the preseason – whether it was for Bill Parcells, Tom Coughlin, or John Harbaugh, they believed in their starters getting some work in the preseason games, albeit brief appearances. It was a brief appearance for Joe Burrow last night, but he still got hit way too much.
2: Yeah.
1: And I think it speaks to how the Cincinnati Bengals have chosen to build their team. When you have $70 million a year in two wide receivers, there are some other areas that you're not going to be able to address. This offseason, they spent a lot of resources on the defensive front. They invested in bringing over safety Brian Cook from the Kansas City Chiefs. You know what they didn't do? Address the offensive line in a significant way. And as a result, you're seeing some of those warts. And so whether it's preseason, whether it's regular season, the problem is the same. The offensive line isn't good enough to consistently protect one of the most injured quarterbacks that we've seen in this decade of football.
0: Just a question on this.
2: Okay.
0: This is now the 8 billionth time we've had this conversation about Joe Burrow getting beat up, right? And I remember the Super Bowl year, where we all talked about that exact thing. And I remember us having a conversation, this is now years after the fact, in 2023 about this, and asking, whose fault is it? Is it just the offensive line's fault, or is it the quarterback's fault? And I remember our buddy Hall of Famer Joe Thomas weighed in on this, and he said, it's in this case, a lot of it can be traced to Burrow's ability to not avoid the rush by way of amazing speed like a Josh Allen or Lamar Jackson in terms of running ability. But like Peyton Manning and Tom Brady were unbelievable at avoiding the rush. They're not fast. They're just so damn smart. At some point, do we have to look at this, CC, and say this is on Burrow as much as it's on the offensive line?
1: No, that's not on Burrow, man. The hit that
0: I don't mean last night. I mean in general.
1: I'm using last night's example,
0: right?
1: Mm-hmm. To make the point, but the hit that Freddie C was talking about by the Rutgers rookie defensive end for the Detroit Lions, that's your starting left tackle,
2: mm-hmm. Orlando Brown Jr.,
1: who you traded for, and he whiffed. Those types of lapses can't happen. I'm sorry, if I traded for a left tackle
0: right.
1: and paid mm-hmm. him top of the market money mm-hmm. when I got him, I'm expecting that he's not going to have an issue handling a rookie edge rush defender. And that wasn't the case. At some point, the offensive line, the offense as a whole in the organization, have to take it personal with Joe Burrow getting hit so much.
0: So yeah. Let's look at some of the other performances last night.
1: Listen, yeah. I want to say this.
0: Yeah.
1: The Cincinnati Bengals, this upcoming season, they are 24th in spending on their offensive line.
2: 24th, wow.
1: 24th.
2: Yeah.
0: Well, but that's on Burrow. He wants the two wide receivers.
1: Yeah, but sometimes, Evan, you got to protect the player from himself. Yeah,
2: absolutely.
1: So if he wants something, yeah, that's great, but that doesn't mean you're necessarily going to get it, and it doesn't necessarily mean that what you want is going to benefit you or us in the long term. Because I can promise you, Joe Burrow missing 2 months of the season helps nobody. And we're talking about what? So, two times in the last 3 years where the dude has missed over a month of football in the regular season? At some point, something about that has to change.
2: Yeah, real quick, this is what happens. You have too much trust in your quarterback. The Bengals always believe that no matter what happens, we can put anybody out in front of Joe Burrow, he's going to save the day. You go back to that year, Evan, you mentioned when they made the Super Bowl. They had one game against Tennessee where he was sacked 9 times. I've seen pinatas at kids' birthday parties not hit as much in that game, and he was able to win that football game. And you know what Cincinnati said? Wow, how tough is he? He's great with that toughness. We don't need to worry about that. You cannot have that kind of trust in your quarterback to say he will be able to overcome deficiencies either in the running game or an offensive line. At a certain point, the quarterback's body is going to pay the price.
0: So the other number one guys, the QB1s that we are discussing from last night of preseason, Jordan Love goes 3 of 8, 18 yards on his only drive. It ended in a Packers field goal, which, by the way, Trey Smack, their field goal kicker, is a huge topic of conversation in Wisconsin. He performed well last night, hit 3 field goals. A fourth one from 50-plus yards was called back because of a penalty having nothing to do with him. Cam Ward completed 5 of 12 passes, 57 yards without a touchdown or an interception.
1: Boy, he got away with one on the goal line.
0: For
1: man.
0: Tennessee.
1: Man, he was trying to get it to Carnell Tate. Can't be late on those outs, bro.
0: And then the other person that we mentioned in terms of QB1 was a former QB1, is no longer one, Anthony Richardson Sr., 11 of 14, 145, 53 rushing yards and a rushing touchdown, interception, fumble while playing the entire first half for the Indianapolis Colts. CeCe, what happens to him? Daniel Jones is the guy. What happens to him?
1: I don't know, man. He's an immense physical talent, but he keeps turning the ball over. And yeah, the interception ain't all on him. Receiver's got to catch it and hit him in both hands. Could the quarterback help the receiver by taking a little bit off the throw? Sure. The one where he fumbles running the ball in the open field, when you decide to pull it down, you become a runner. You got to put the ball in the opposite hand, close to the sideline. To have it on the inside where more defenders have a chance to rake at it and force a turnover, those are just things that can't happen with a veteran player.
0: He needs to be somewhere else. I think that's pretty clear at mm-hmm. this point. But like, if we could, let's just say we were Anthony Richardson's family and camp, and we said, let's do everything perfect for this young man to get a restart. Where are we putting him? Where do you want him? Like, Freddie, if you could just place him somewhere, if you're like his big brother, where would you place Anthony Richardson?
2: Here's a perfect place where you don't have to worry about him playing, but he's still young enough where he can make a difference. We've seen what the San Francisco 49ers have done with quarterbacks, playing behind other guys and then going other places. Mark my words. They got a guy called Mr. Jones playing behind Brock Purdy. That's going to be a starting quarterback next year in the National Football League. Once he got to San Francisco and Kyle Shanahan, he learned the quarterback position in a different way. That could be a perfect place that when Jones moves on from San Francisco, if I'm the 49ers, I bring him in, get him ready, plays behind Brock Purdy, he'll learn the quarterback position, and then when he goes to another team where that's a valuable piece and a trading piece, that could work out for Anthony Richardson and also work out for the 49ers.
0: Is there a place for you? Because it's not Indy. And I got to be fair, I'm not even going to blame Indy on all of it, because Anthony Richardson's had some rough moments here. Now, correct me if I'm wrong, they do have a winning record in games he's started, so it's not like his mistakes are taking them out of football games. Which is, I know team win-loss and QB starts is not what the analytics smart people look at.
1: Yeah.
0: I'm just pointing out a fact that they are not bad in the games he starts.
1: Send him to Philly, man.
0: I like that, too.
1: Let him sit behind Jalen Hurts and learn.
2: Okay, that's another good one.
1: Somebody that has similar skill set in terms of body type, movement skills. You know, listen, Jalen Hurts don't have the arm talent that Anthony Richardson does, but Jalen Hurts is an accomplished quarterback, been to multiple Super Bowls, somebody that's got pelts on the wall. Let him learn from that guy in terms of how to play the quarterback position, but moreover, just being a professional in the National Football League.
0: Just facts. Just facts. Anthony Richardson has started 15 games in the NFL. Mm-hmm. His team, Indianapolis' record is 8-7 in those games. He has 11 touchdowns, 13 interceptions, 10 rushing touchdowns, 4 fumbles lost. So let's just do it as 21 total touchdowns, 17 total turnovers. Not great numbers, but he's not playing poorly enough to take a team out of the game. That's all I'm saying.
1: But you can't find anybody that's built like him.
0: Yeah.
1: You can't find anybody that's built like him. Mm-hmm. Throw the ball 80 yards in the air, runs a 4-5. 245 pounds.
2: Yeah, but when you're missing layups after making all those dunks, man, that's the problem.
1: No, I'm with you. I'm with you.
0: Layups and dunks, perfect transition, Freddie. Thank you. It's like you've done this before.
2: You're welcome.
0: One future Hall of Famer. Is he actually encouraging salary cap circumvention? We'll get to that next. We're on Sportsmanlike, presented by Progressive Insurance.
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0: We are Unsportsmanlike here on ESPN Radio, ESPN 2. 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Freddie Coleman in for Smalls today. Evan Cohen with you. You know, the Clippers made a move last night. Mm-hmm. Per Shams Charania, they re-signed Bradley Beal to a two-year deal. Now, why would I bring up Bradley Beal at this point of his career, re-signing the LA Clippers? The reason is, does he know who he's playing basketball with? Because we have no idea what's going on with the Kawhi Leonard saga at this point. And
1: shout out to Bradley Beal. I mean, he just keeps getting checks, man.
0: Yeah. Shout out to Bradley Beal, man. $13.5 million, I believe, was
1: Bradley,
0: the deal.
2: Guaranteed money, second, by the way.
1: The people at the bank act so friendly.
0: 2 years, $13.5 million from the Clippers. I believe it's about $19 or $20 million from the Suns. He's still getting paid on the wave and stretch from the Suns. Don't forget that part.
1: $19.5 million from the Suns. Yeah. So, and $6.5 million from the Clippers. To date, Bradley Beal in 14 years in the NBA has made $343 million.
0: Wow. Very good player.
1: Man, that is...
0: That good?
1: That
0: I don't know.
1: Great work if you can find it, Freddie. See?
0: So why are we tying this all in here? It's because of the fact that the salary cap circumvention allegations around the Clippers and Kawhi Leonard and that drama and that saga, as first reported by Pablo Torre with Pablo Torre Finds Out, is still going on and there's more layers to it. Draymond Green, of course, future Hall of Famer, Warriors, four-time champion, Draymond Green Show, had this to say weighing in on the latest reporting from Pablo Torre.
15: We're hearing a lot about what the punishments are going to be, and I would say if the punishments aren't steep, everybody should do it. If it's just going to be a slap on the wrist, then everybody should do it, and every player should be trying to do it. I think this raises the question about the salary cap. We're playing in a league where our team just sold for $12.5 billion after being sold for $10 billion 14 months ago. And there's the salary cap that caps the amount of earnings that the people who's driving the success of the league can ultimately earn. Let's just do ourselves a favor and let's get rid of the salary cap as a whole. There's no salary cap in baseball. League operates just fine. Players that deserve the bulk of the money, get the bulk of the money. Players that don't. I think everyone's, oh, man, Kawhi's wrong. Will the trade get finalized? What's going to be the punishment? Let the punishment be getting rid of the salary cap.
0: Okay, part one makes a lot of sense. Part two does not, if I'm going to be honest. Like, I don't think that the salary cap, the sale of the Lakers, has any correlation with salary cap circumvention in terms of the Clippers part of it.
1: I see where Draymond is going, and let me just say this. A part of why the valuations of these teams continue to go up with a steady progression is because they have cost certainty when it comes to what the command on the wage for waiver is. So that's what it comes down to, Draymond. Like, if you had no salary cap, guess what? The valuation of NBA franchises wouldn't be what it is. Go look at the baseball valuations. Mm-hmm. It's different. So I get where you're going, and I know it's frustrating. You saw the Celtics sell for $6 billion last year. Now you're seeing the Lakers sell for $12.5 billion. You're like, wow, why can't we get a piece of that? You know why you can't get a piece of it? Because you didn't negotiate it in your latest collective bargaining agreement. Mm-hmm. That's just the reality of it. If you want an uncapped wage system, then guess what? You have to negotiate for it. But I can guarantee you this, if the NBA governors are going to entertain something like that, you're going to have to give up a major concession, and it's probably not a place where the majority of NBA players want to go.
0: Well said, but 100% agree. Freddie, let's go to the first part of it.
2: Okay.
0: If the NBA does not come down in a strong way on the Clippers and the Leonard camp and Kawhi specifically, are they in a roundabout way encouraging salary cap circumvention?
2: Well, here's something to what the question is by you. Who's to say that other teams aren't doing this? But they
1: Thank
2: not,
1: you.
2: But,
0: Pablo Torre, at least for now.
2: Yeah, put it this
0: no,
2: way.
0: Seriously. Like, until Pablo Torre or Baxter Holmes or Sean Stranier or somebody else.
1: Well, Pablo didn't say they're not doing it. He's
0: focusing, no, I'm saying until
1: he's just focusing on the Clippers.
0: Correct. Until they find that out, we're not going to speculate a specific team that they are.
2: Sure, exactly. But this is another case of the Clippers clipping. And no one should be surprised by this. How many times throughout the sordid history of Los Angeles Clippers where they do something like this that's nefarious and they wind up getting caught? They're really, really bad at these kind of things. Whether it was Donald Sterling before, all his shenanigans, and Steve Ballmer and this going on right now. But the NBA is not going to come down and hard on one of their power players. Steve Ballmer, despite the Clippers clipping, is a power player in the NBA because of the money that he represents and what he brings to the table. That's why it's taken so long for the NBA, because they really want to get on the last nerve of the owner of the Los Angeles Clippers. That makes absolutely no sense, because this is wrong what they were able to do circumventing the salary cap. Why are you not showing enough backbone to come down hard on the Clippers and that organization, the Kawhi Leonard, when they clearly ran afoul of the rules that are part of the NBA salary cap? They don't want to do that because Steve Ballmer has a lot of stroke and a lot of power in the NBA, and they're not willing to go across that bridge to get on his last nerve.
1: Well, I don't know if it's just that, Freddie C. The one thing I will say is you got to find a smoking gun. With all of these endorsement deals from Kawhi Leonard and all of the business dealings with the Clippers organization and Daktronics, or the Clippers organization with Aspiration, where is the smoking gun in terms of Steve Ballmer having direct knowledge of and being the architect of finding ways to circumvent the salary cap in order to entice Kawhi Leonard to come to L.A.? Because absent of that, it's going to be hard to drop the hammer on Steve Ballmer as an owner or the Clippers as a franchise. And I think that's the part where it best serves Adam Silver to give immunity to all of the players involved in this so he can understand how elaborate this scheme was and prevent this moving forward into the future. I think it has to be what Rob Manfred did with the sign-stealing scandal with the Houston Astros. It has to be that type of proposition in order to fully understand the breadth of what happened with the L.A. Clippers getting Kawhi Leonard, so you can prevent that from happening into the future and not upset the competitive balance in the entire league.
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29: This is Rich Savini covering the Jets. Get ready for a season on the Geno coaster. We're talking about Geno Smith, of course, and the big question is, are the Jets getting Las Vegas Geno or Seattle Geno? From watching training camp, he's had some wow days that make you think he's going to have another career renaissance. And there have been other days, though, where he's thrown some ugly interceptions straight out of last year with the Raiders. Now, Aaron Glenn, he's predicting that Smith, teamed with new offensive coordinator Frank Reich, will have his best year ever. History tells us that it'll be a roller coaster, the Geno coaster.
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0: 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Eastern, Monday through Friday. 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
2: 22. I got here in 2004, June 26th, officially 2004.
0: 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Mm-hmm.
1: Long time.
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2: no
0: Radio.
2: No doubt. I didn't think I'd last 22 minutes when I first got here.
0: And now, 22 years later, here you are. All right, and then you get to talk about your team, the New York Jets. Wonderful. I'm going to tell you something. I understand there's probably this perception of, oh, why do we talk about the Jets? It's just because it's in New York and so on and so forth, and they're overhyped. I got to tell you, I find them to be one of the most interesting teams in the NFL this year.
1: No doubt.
0: I know that sounds utterly absurd because they're the Jets, but let me explain myself. They're one of the most interesting teams because I believe when you don't have a quarterback, the best thing you should do is build for the quarterback to live there. If you're looking to buy a house and you want to tear it down, as CC always says, you don't want to live in it while it's being torn down.
1: No.
0: You want to build it back up where everything is perfect, where it's turnkey. You walk right in, you're like, oh, I don't need to do, no paint needed, no construction needed. I don't need to call CC's dad and operate the whole thing. I'm good. I'm good to just go to sleep at night and have my wife and kids just join me. I think the Jets are made for a quarterback.
2: Okay.
0: I actually think they're building for that quarterback one day to be there. The Field of Dreams game last night in baseball, if you build it, they will come.
2: Mm-hmm.
0: I think two first-round tackles, three wide receivers that you're like, wait, I think a quarterback wouldn't mind throwing a Garrett Wilson, Adonai Mitchell, and Omar Cooper Jr. Wait, who are the running back? Breece Hall and Braylon Allen? Okay, but good quarterbacks, good teams usually have that secret weapon at the tight end. Wait, they drafted one in the first round, Kenyon Sadiq Jr. out of Oregon, and they have Mason Taylor from LSU, Jason Taylor's son, Hall of Famer, who's coming on and looking pretty good. They have all of that stuff?
2: Yeah.
0: And then you look at the defense, and you're like, okay, well, they have some veteran guys there in DeMario Davis.
1: Minka Fitzpatrick.
0: Yeah. Will McDonald.
2: Yeah. Mm-hmm.
0: Like, okay, there's something to that they need to improve.
1: But they have three first-round draft picks next year. Three.
2: Exactly.
0: I'm just saying,
2: mm-hmm.
0: they're kind of well-built to get a quarterback. Now, here's where this is all thrown out the window. Aaron Glenn comes from the Bill Parcells school. The tanking thought of it doesn't work with your former teammate Aaron Glenn. Aaron Glenn wants to go 17-0, as he should.
1: Yeah, but you don't have to tank in order to get a quarterback. Not these Jets. You got three first-round draft picks. And based on last year's winning percentage for those teams, all three of them would be in the top 16 picks.
0: Give the teams.
1: The Dallas Cowboys, the Indianapolis Colts, and the Jets home. They would all be in the top 16. Now, I don't think the Dallas Cowboys are going to be as bad as they were last year.
0: But the Colts and Jets will be in that
1: The
0: range.
1: Colts could be.
0: Yeah,
1: they're one Daniel Jones injury away. Mm-hmm. After a breakout season from Daniel Jones, you're guaranteed to get the breakdown. It happens every time. You can set your watch to it. But here's the problem that I have with the New York Jets. Even though everything might be set up for the quarterback to move in, you are talking about a scenario where if Aaron Glenn does win enough games to keep his job in 2027, a coach that will undoubtedly still be on the hot seat. And that's not a situation that you want to introduce a young quarterback to. So I'm just looking at the bar to clear for Aaron Glenn as a head coach this year. And I know we put it at doubling up on the win total, six or seven games. It might even be higher than that.
0: Yeah.
1: Just because you want to make sure that before you go down the road of drafting a quarterback in the first round and investing whatever it takes in order to move up to take him, that your head coach has job stability. And I don't know that you can say that about Aaron Glenn going into 2027 if he only wins six or seven games.
0: Freddie, yeah. I'd love your take on this because it's one of your teams. I just want to clarify one thing. Okay. Everything CeCe said dead on. I just want to, and I'll come back to this. Okay. I never said draft a quarterback. But we'll come back to that. Go ahead, Freddie.
2: Well, you better draft a quarterback next year because
0: go ahead.
2: The starting quarterback for the Jets next year is not on their roster this year because there's going to be a lot of instability and uneven at the quarterback position because that's what Geno Smith has been. There are days you get good Geno, and there are other days you're going to get bad Geno. Sometimes you get both of those things in a quarter when it comes to playing quarterback. And believe me, like to Chris's point, Aaron Glenn is from that Bill Parcells school, and he believes that having a veteran quarterback with these kind of players is going to make things better for the New York Jets. Even if that looks right, even if that pans out that way, at best it could be a 6 or 7 win team. Then the Jets have to make a decision with three first-round picks next year. If you believe you have to go after a quarterback, and if Dante Moore's on the board from Oregon or anybody else next year, and you go get that guy, do you believe that Aaron Glenn and the coaching staff is the right kind of coaching staff for that young quarterback? Because there are going to be guys out there, like a Mike Tomlin, who may look at that situation and say, ho, ho, ho, I get a chance to go there with a quarterback that I can bring in with the kind of talent around me, and I know I can get that team right. That's where this quandary comes in with the New York Jets, because Chris is right. Aaron Glenn is thinking they can go 17-0. He has a lot of faith in his ability. He has a lot of faith that last year was an aberration going 3-14. But even if you improve that, is there enough there with the Jets organization can say, yep, if we go get a quarterback, that's the right guy to coach that quarterback. And right now, that pocket is empty involving Aaron Glenn.
0: Let's get to the other part of this. So I think we've talked about it many of times. It feels like two teams are on the clock with their respective players that are really good at the quarterback position. Cincinnati with Joe Burrow, Baltimore with Lamar Jackson. Baltimore has the offer out there per every report that Adam Schefter has told us for Lamar to sign. He hasn't signed it. Okay. Cincinnati, CeCe has brought up now for the better part of the last 3 years, just go based on history with the organization. And it's not one of these things where it's just the laundry. No, it's the same people. It's Mike Brown. It's the same person who's been involved forever, right? Look at all of the big-time quarterbacks that have been there and done things that ultimately ended there in a way of, like, they didn't want to be there, right? Most recently, Carson Palmer in terms of the trade request, retirement, et cetera. So you're looking at Joe Burrow and Lamar Jackson. You're looking at Mike Tomlin, who's available as a head coach, as you just said, Freddie Coleman. If the Jets weren't the Jets relative to the history, the uniform, the futility, and they were just a team, a blank team, put them anywhere in America with that roster and these assets, three first-rounders in 2027 and a first-rounder in 2028.
1: After you had three first-rounders in 2026.
0: After you've invested two first-rounders on the offensive line, they have two second-rounders on the offensive line next to them. I truly believe they should be a destination for one of those guys if they ever ask out. I don't know that they will be because of it's the Jets. But if you just, who's the most innocent team in the league?
1: Joe Burrow would want to come in and be the next Broadway Joe?
2: He clearly would.
0: You think he would?
2: Clearly would.
1: I mean, Joe Burrow strikes me as a New Yorker, L.A. guy, man.
2: Yeah, I knew he grew up in Ohio, but he has that swag about him that goes beyond Cincinnati.
1: He is Hollywood. He is box office, yeah. Mm-hmm.
2: Joe Burrow, the Met Gala, come on now.
0: No, you guys may be right. I'm just saying, if you were to say one of those guys becomes available, who has the ammo and the supporting cast that would be able to get the player and attract the player? Don't the Jets have that?
1: So you're saying that both AFC North quarterbacks could be entertaining coming to the AFC East in 2027.
0: I'll go back to Peyton.
1: That is wild.
0: Okay, no, hold on. I'm going to go back to Peyton Manning with the Colts. When he got hurt and they were really bad and Andrew Luck was the number one pick and it was the obvious time for them to transition, we looked around at the landscape of where Peyton Manning can go. And you know what I think ultimately it came down to? And I love Tim Tebow. But he probably said, wait, if Tebow could take that roster to the playoffs, or if that roster can take Tim Tebow to the playoffs.
1: Exactly.
0: What could I do with that roster?
1: And he proved it.
0: Yeah, won a Super Bowl.
1: Yeah. Tom Brady with the Tampa Bay Buccaneers.
0: Exactly right. It's not always the obvious choice.
1: Everything was built out, and they went there, and they found a way to have success. The only thing that I would say is, though, the Denver Broncos are a championship organization. The Tampa Bay Buccaneers, make of it what you will, championship organization.
0: Yeah. Mm-hmm.
1: The New York Jets. Mm-mm. Haven't won a Super Bowl since the 60s.
0: Understood. But that's why I'm asking the question. If you take the name off of it, if you take the jersey off of it.
1: But can you?
2: But I don't think you can.
0: But are you in agreement that they are built out for a quarterback?
1: Yes.
0: Okay.
1: Yes.
0: But Freddie Coleman, you're saying, even as a Jets fan, you cannot take the stain that you could build this beautiful house, but there's something wrong inside of the house that you can't actually see, but you know it'll pop up.
2: Yeah, because that's been the MO for the New York Jets since winning the Super Bowl since 1968. That's why they're a star-crossed franchise. As much as people talk about the fan base and the history, the Jets have had a history of 1 year that they've been able to try to live off. And that was 1968 when they beat the Baltimore Colts in Super Bowl III. Ever since then, this Jets organization has been one step forward, two steps back. One step forward, three steps back. This has been a common theme involving this organization. And if you believe you have a team built out for the future and you want the future to be now, then you're going to have to make some hard decisions if it doesn't look right in 2026. And believe me, I'm rooting for Aaron Glenn. I'm rooting for Chris Canty's former player because I think he can be a really good coach. But sometimes being a really good coach means you're not in the right situation. And that may be the case involving the Jets and Aaron Glenn.
1: Yeah, the right situation is you're coaching the Jets. We saw that with Ty Bowles. Everybody thought Ty Bowles couldn't coach.
2: Absolutely.
1: Turns out he was just with the Jets.
2: Yep.
1: He can actually coach.
2: Absolutely.
1: So he's got multiple division titles down there in Tampa. I feel the same way you do about Aaron Glenn. I do believe that he'll be a good coach in our league. I don't know if it'll actually – I don't know if the clock will run out in terms of the time that owner Woody Johnson gives him to mature and grow into the role. But I'm sitting here listening to Evan Cohen ask you that question, mm-hmm. Freddie C. Mm-hmm. And I gotta call Evan Cohen a bit of a fraud.
2: Okay.
1: Because he asked the question about the Jets being the Jets and how that has to factor into the math. And this is the individual that coined the phrase, when you're a Jet all the way.
0: Mm.
1: So I just don't understand why Evan Cohen is asking you a question mm-hmm. that he has already formulated an answer to.
2: We know how that goes because Evan is being that ultimate stirrer. being the straw stirring
1: He's a stirrer of ESPN radio.
2: He completely loves stirring that whole thing,
1: yeah.
2: Getting in and then getting out when trouble really develops and the conversation goes to a heated level. We understand the plan when it comes to Evan Cohen. And believe me, as a Jets fan, I know what the okie doke looks like. And here it is. On this Friday involving Evan Cohen saying,
0: you know,
2: hey, the Jets are built out for the future.
0: Yeah.
2: They may have Lamar Jackson, Joe Burrow thinking about him. I can't tell you, Evan Cohen, how much sleep I refuse to lose with false promises involving the Jets, normally just in the season, New York
1: this
2: Jets.
1: This is him feeling good about his team and picking on the other AFC
2: Absolutely.
1: East teams and fan base.
2: That well, Patriot, okay.
1: That's what
2: Patriot
1: this is.
2: Way.
1: That's what this is.
0: So,
1: this is picking on you. This is making fun of you.
0: A couple things. You are right. I did ignore the West Side Story, when you're a Jet all the way in this. I should have thought about that. That is correct, because if I have that take, that is fair.
2: Yeah.
0: I guess the point of the Jets two-a-days is, if I'm going to really take you behind the scenes on this, I don't know that the masses are interested in the Jets season this year because it ain't that good. I think what's more interesting is that a Jets fan in Freddie Coleman and somebody that analyzes this sport literally better than anyone in Chris Canty can actually say, you know, the Jets are built right. That statement right there is startling to the masses because they're never built right. And built right, to me, means ready for a quarterback.
1: Can I ask you a question? Because you say you don't think the Jets are going to be very good this year. If they get competent play from Geno Smith, if he's healthy, available, doesn't have to face any discipline from the league, what are the Jets this year?
0: 6 or 7. You said it. You're right. 6 or 7 wins.
2: If they get the 8 wins, I'll be stunned. If they get the 7 wins, I'll be stunned. Because they have players. But there's too much uncertainty around this organization, and you're putting it in the hands of Geno Smith. That's uncertainty to the 25th power, having it at the quarterback position until you get the guy you really want.
1: I mean, Geno Smith won double-digit games a couple of years ago with the Seattle Seahawks.
2: I get it.
1: So
2: I hear you. I hear you.
0: What do you think? You think it's more than 6 or 7?
1: Well, I don't know what version of Geno you're going to get. Is it 2024 Geno or is it 2025 Geno?
2: Yeah.
1: I don't know which version of it.
2: Mm.
1: Like, I don't know. I honestly don't. And if you could tell me what Geno Smith was going to do this season, then I could tell you exactly what the Jets are going to be.
0: All right, coming up. Do the experts think Patrick Mahomes is that good anymore? We'll get to that next. We're on Sportsmanlike, presented by Progressive Insurance.
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9: I was back in Madison last year as well, and Evan Cohen and Michelle Smallman took me to Tornado.

0: I did go. I went.
1: He got
0: great.
1: Salmon or something, though.
0: I got a nice piece of meat. How dare you?
1: No, Evan. Evan is, he goes there and he's like, he loves that place. Yes. So every time he comes, we go. And he'll get like shrimp.
0: Yeah.
1: I'm like, you're going to a supper steakhouse.
0: Yeah.
1: But that's it. Yeah, no, he always gets shrimp.
0: Yeah.
1: Almost every time. That's what he does.
2: What the ever-loving, you're at the tornado room with a great steakhouse. And you,
0: great place.
2: It's
0: great
2: Evan Cohen.
1: Yeah,
2: there you
1: Evan.
2: Go. That's Evan
1: that's
2: for
1: that's
2: you.
1: That's what Evan does.
3: One of the shows on our network stooped so low to have Tausch on? Mark Tausch? Is that what just happened there? Wow. No one else was available for guest spots?
4: Jeez.
3: Former Green Bay Packer Mark Tausch, ESPN Wisconsin, along with Chris Canty, Freddie Coleman, Evan Cohen.
4: Jeez.
3: Wait, is there a problem if you go to a steakhouse and don't get steak?
4: It's weird.
5: It's completely weird. I mean, I'm don't frown upon it, but I'm not going
6: to
5: eat with
6: but
5: you.
6: But here's the thing. If you go to a steakhouse, not only do you not get steak, but you get seafood? That is strange.
3: It's great seafood at that place.
6: That is strange.
5: So get them both. Steak and seafood.
6: Yeah, but you can do the surf and turf. That is perfectly acceptable.
5: Yeah.
6: But if you go to a steakhouse to order fish, that's just weird.
5: Thank you.
3: Wait, so now we're at a place where people are just observing what everyone else is eating and analyzing. Like, Freddie, you and I went to, I believe, it's the greatest charity event of the year, the Berkey Foundation event, a couple of years ago at the Breakers, Palm Beach, Florida. You and I are standing there. Both of our wives are there. We're talking up a storm. I didn't examine what you ate. I know what they have in terms of great food. I don't know what you ate. But now, next time we're at the event, I'm going to now watch you. Everything you eat, and I'm going to grade Freddie Coleman's eating at events.
7: That's not the same.
5: It's not. But put it this way. I don't observe people's food when they're eating. If I'm told about it, then I'm going to have an opinion on it. But I'm with you. I'm not looking at other people's plates a lot of times. Now, plenty of times a plate walks by you, and the food looks good. You're thinking, man, I should have ordered
6: that. Exactly.
5: That's different.
3: Order envy? Yeah.
5: Absolutely. There are plenty of times where my wife, Denise, and I would go through this all the time. We'll be ordering our food, and also we'll look and say, man, we should order that when they bring the food across. But I'm not totally observing what people are eating. But if I'm told about it, like CC said, you go to a steakhouse, and you're getting seafood, unless if you have an aversion to meat, then why are you at the steakhouse to begin with anyway?
3: But they could also have great seafood.
7: It's like going to a sushi spot and getting a cheeseburger.
5: Or going to a Mexican, Mexican restaurant ordering
3: a
5: hamburger.
3: Pat.
6: It's a great example, Pat.
3: No,
5: it is
3: not.
5: It's a terrific example.
7: It's a great example because I've done that.
5: There we go.
3: Wait, what?
5: we have battlefield experience.
7: Yeah, I've done it.
3: What?
7: Yes.
3: You ordered a burger at a sushi place?
7: Yeah, I don't like sushi.
6: Is the restaurant in on the bit? I assume they are because they have cheeseburgers on the menu.
7: I mean, clearly they must know.
3: Okay,
5: wow.
3: I would like to reveal a show idea I had once back in the day for Food Network that I never pitched, but we're onto something here.
5: Okay.
3: The wrong food that's really good at the, like the wrong, like there's a Jewish deli in Florida that I go to a bunch. They have unbelievable chicken quesadillas.
5: Really?
3: But it's like you wouldn't think to order it at the place, but when you do, it's like, oh my God. That's like Pat, like imagine if that burger from Pat.
6: It's like Joe Stone Crabs. You go there and get the fried chicken.
5: Fried chicken, yeah.
3: Mm-hmm. There's something here with this. I don't know what it is.
6: Can salespeople as the waiters?
3: Oh boy, here he goes again. He's still on. Here he goes again. For those not with us earlier in the week,
6: I'm just trying to flesh it out. It's ridiculous. It's a ridiculous take from you, sir.
3: For those who are not here earlier in the week, go back on the podcast and listen. CC was furious at literally everyone else on the show because we said every single waiter or waitress in the service industry and restaurants, they're in sales, are trying to upsell the patrons that come in to another meal, a higher price.
6: They're not in sales. They're in hospitality.
5: Thank you.
6: It's not the same thing.
7: Hospitality is also sales.
5: It is
6: not.
5: It's not the same thing.
6: It's not the same.
7: Also, do you know how angry that the people at the steakhouse must have been when Evan walked in and ordered the shrimp?
3: Well, what? Okay,
5: if they
3: Pat,
5: know Evan
3: Pat,
5: pretty well, they
3: question.
5: Weren't surprised.
3: Why is it on the menu then?
7: Because they have options. Obviously, it's a restaurant.
6: It's an accoutrement to the steak.
3: No, it's an entree.
6: No, it's meant to be something that's along with the steak.
3: Absolutely not. Absolutely not.
5: They can all do us a favor that you go to steakhouse and don't have seafood on the menu.
6: They just have it on the menu to say they check the box and that they don't just have steak.
8: But hold on. Here's, I think, the biggest.
6: But they don't want you to order.
8: No, but here's the biggest conversation. Here's the bigger conversation of this.
3: Well, they're in sales.
8: Or, like, Evan doesn't eat, like.
3: I don't eat red meat, yes.
8: Correct. Evan doesn't eat red meat. So, like, as a group, you have to decide, do we now not go to this place because of Evan's needs, or like hope mm-hmm. that the this great establishment actually has something that Evan can, people like Evan can actually eat? I think that's because
6: I just treat Evan like I treat him for the 4 hours we're on the show every single day. Ignore him.
5: Can you really do that in mixed company at the dinner
3: today,
5: table?
3: By the way, first take
6: a
3: test.
6: Easily. I've done it a million times when we've been out to dinner. I ignore this guy when I go to his house for the hibachi cookout.
3: And I was sitting next to him, please.
5: Which is like the ultimate flex, that you go to someone's crib and you treat them that way like
6: I'm
5: you do
6: not here
5: work.
6: For him.
5: I'm here for a food time. Not an
6: I'm here
5: time.
6: For hibachi to hang out with his wife, Laura. I'm here for everybody else. I'm not here for him.
3: Now I'm getting tweets on this. Jake Lazori tweets at EFCO Radio and on Sports ESPN. I got to agree with EFCO Radio on this one. Some of the best places for seafood are the steakhouses.
5: You also know what a better place for seafood is? Seafood places.
6: There you go.
5: Try that.
6: There you go. Novel concept.
5: Exactly. Who knew?
8: Freddie, I will give Evan credit for this, and I respect him for this. At the Berkey Foundation.
5: Which is tremendous
8: which
5: every
8: is
5: year.
8: Beyond tremendous.
5: Every year.
8: We went a couple years ago, and Evan will point out something that's actually real good.
5: He does.
8: Street corn, he let everyone know that street corn that time.
3: About 100 times.
5: Yeah.
3: You would have thought I was doing endorsements for the concept of Mexican street corn.
5: By the way, he wasn't lying.
3: Yeah, it's not a brand. It's just Mexican street corn in general. Yeah. I think it's an, the goal is to this whole thing on underrated food, 10 and noon Eastern. I think that's an underrated food.
6: Mexican street corn is amazing.
5: It is underrated. I'm with you. See, but that's hospitality, not sales.
6: Exactly,
3: yeah,
6: Freddie.
3: But I'm selling you right now on the idea.
5: You're not making money off of it. This your hospitality. It's not sales. It's not.
3: ESPN NFL insider reporter Dan Graziano will join us next. 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
3: 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Joining us now, Dan Graziano, ESPN NFL reporter, insider, analyst, host. He does it all. We have to have you jump in on two topics, non-football, that are hanging out there.
7: Yes.
8: Oh,
3: okay.
8: Boy.
3: Number one, a waiter or waitress at a restaurant, is that person in sales?
9: No.
4: Thank you, Graz.
9: Yeah, they're in distribution.
4: Attaboy. Yes, the voice of reason.
8: Thank
9: distribution.
8: You, Graz.
9: Well, what are they doing to convince you to buy something?
3: You've never had a waiter.
9: Yeah,
3: or
9: it comes to the special. Yeah, all right. So there are times, right? Like you go to a restaurant where the waiter is almost like performing the menu. Yeah, but I think these are exceptions. I don't think you get that at most places when the waiter or waitress is like some college kid working the summer for cash so they can go back to school. Like that's different from professional waiter if you go to, you know, some fancy restaurant you probably go to that I don't. Like yeah, no.
3: I'm talking to you now. I hope you're looking at Canty.
9: One of you guys.
3: Go ahead.
9: I know.
4: He's been one of you guys.
3: Yeah. Not Freddy and I.
9: Like at the Breakers, probably you get those.
4: Oh,
9: things.
4: Yeah.
3: I've
4: never been there.
3: He's been there. He's such a phony baloney.
8: He's been there
3: a million times. He literally lived there, basically. What a phony baloney Graz is. We know too much about Graz.
9: I have never stayed a night at the Breakers. I've never. I have been there.
3: He's never stayed only one night.
9: No.
3: Next question for Graz. Is it weird?
9: Kevin Cohen, sweet.
3: Is it weird to not order steak at a steakhouse?
9: No. No, I've gone. It's a difficult psychological hurdle to clear, but you know, times when I've been like, I'm on a program, I'm trying to lose weight, I'm being really good, and we're out at this fancy steakhouse, I have no problem saying, bring me this salmon. Yes.
4: Really?
9: Yeah. It's you got to get there, but yes, I think there are times when it's fine, especially when you've like let's say for hypothetical, like you spend a week in Indianapolis every single February.
3: Hypothetical.
9: All they have is steakhouses. By the time it's Thursday night, you're like, I can't have any more freaking steak. Like just because the agent I'm meeting with wants to meet at the same place that yesterday's did, you know. No, at some point you gotta change that.
3: Off air conversation on the air for everybody on the show. We need to do more of this with Graz. It's on me. We don't
9: please.
3: Enough of this kind of stuff with Graz, so that's on me. Anyway, now let's get back to the matter.

0: And some preseason football.
1: Instead of the preseason steak.
2: If you could only talk about one thing from last night's game, it would be what?
0: Honestly, Jeremiah Love was so cool to watch. You're like, okay, I get it. Like, I still wouldn't pick him third and give him more guaranteed money by far than Jahmyr Gibbs and Bijan Robinson just got in their veteran extensions. But, wow, was it fun to watch him play. And I mean, look, I tuned in to see Mendoza. I thought he looked good. But, I think there's not a lot of, like, hardcore takeaways from what we saw last night. So to me, it was just like I'm sitting there watching Jeremiah Love going, oh, wow, that's a special player.
3: Graz, everybody wants to know when we're going to see Fernando Mendoza in the regular season. Mm-hmm. People are trying to ballpark it. You're seeing everybody go through the schedule with a fine-tooth comb. Based on what we saw last night and what you're hearing from the Raiders organization, what should be the expectations for the timeline for Fernando Mendoza in the regular season?
0: I was there last Thursday at their practice. They want to make sure they're ready for him. Like, that is a big thing you hear in that building. They're still figuring out the offensive line. They're still figuring out what they have at wide receiver. They like their tight ends. They like their running backs. But there's a lot of other areas of the roster that they feel if we threw Mendoza in there right now, he might not have the same ability that the veteran Kirk Cousins has to solve some of the problems that are going to come up. So the timeline in their ideal world, which is, of course, not where we live, but in their ideal, it's training camp, so we can say these things, they would hold it off until they knew what their wide receiver situation looked like, that they felt good about the offensive line, that they felt they were a team ready-made to put him in a position to succeed. All that said, it doesn't work that way. Right? Mm-hmm. Jacoby Brissett was supposed to play the first half of the season for New England a couple years ago. Didn't work that way. They lost too many games. Russell Wilson was supposed to play the first half of the season for the Giants last year. Didn't work that way. They lost too many games. Only time it's worked is Mahomes' rookie year when the Chiefs started 5-0 with Alex Smith and made the playoffs. I don't think this year's Raiders are going to do that. So there's probably going to come a time in whatever, October, when it just gets to the point where well, we felt like we had to make the change. We feel like he's ready. That seems to be the pattern. Almost every team in this situation follows.
1: You use a great word, timeline, because the timeline is getting shorter when it comes to Aaron Rodgers, Graz, and the Pittsburgh Steelers. Drew Aller last night, 10 of 13, 153 yards passing, 2 touchdowns passing, 1 touchdown rushing. They drafted him in the 3rd round. Always been a big believer. You don't draft a quarterback at that point of the draft if you don't believe he's going to be a future guy. How much can we see a potential quarterback battle for that number 2 spot involving Drew Aller and Will Howard behind Aaron Rodgers?
0: Oh, I think that's definitely going on. And when you think about it, one of the reasons they brought in Mike McCarthy, one of their stated reasons, the Steelers, for hiring Mike McCarthy, was they felt like he had a track record with developing young quarterbacks. So it's a twofold mission for McCarthy. They want to win now with Aaron Rodgers, but also see if they can develop their solution for the long term. And Aller is a guy that they picked when McCarthy was the coach, whereas Will Howard is not a guy that they picked when McCarthy. So you would think McCarthy had some say in scouting and drafting Aller and saw something in him that he could work with. So I think it's definitely worth keeping an eye on, especially as good as he looked last night. He's a talented player. The issues at Penn State, there were some mechanical things that I think, you know, they can probably trust Mike McCarthy to clean up. And then get him kind of, you know, on the right track. So I don't think by any stretch, Freddie, that they're thinking, oh, we're all in on Drew Aller for the future. But they know they need to solve this problem in a real and lasting way. And if he can be part of the solution, great. If he can't, then they know they can look elsewhere next year.
2: We're talking with ESPN NFL insider Dan Graziano here on Sportsmanlike, presented by Progressive Insurance, along with Chris Canty, Evan Cohen, Freddie Coleman, in for Michelle Smallman today. Why are so many people so down on Patrick Mahomes?
0: I don't know. Who are these people?
1: Once too many.
2: Let me ask again. Poor question. Why are so many people ranking him so low in so many categories?
0: I mean, he's hurt, right? Like, he's coming off of an injury, so I think there's some hesitation in terms of, like, how good is he going to be right away? The Chiefs' offense was not very good last year. I think there's some questions about, you know, is his mobility going to be affected by the injury, and is that going to take away from some of what he can do? You know, fair questions. It's also fair if he wants to push back and say, well, you know, what have you guys seen that I couldn't do? Like, I'm going to be okay. So I don't know. Maybe it's fatigue, right? I mean, we talk about this a lot last year, the Chiefs fatigue, and, you know, I don't know. These people that you're talking about are not like folks I run into. Like, I don't know who it is that's like.
2: Well, I mean, Orlovsky, who's amazing, him ninth on decision making.
0: Decision make. Well, all right. So Orlovsky's list, he does this one every year. Like, he's always been somebody who would point out, like, you know, Patrick Mahomes is not, like, if you rank, like, his throwing accuracy, like, he's not the best, right? Like he has
2: traits list. I understand.
0: Yeah, I understand. Yeah, and so, like, he's a special player in the aggregate, but I think when Dan makes those lists, he's talking about specific aspects of the game, and there's no perfect player. So, yeah, I think there are aspects of Mahomes' game that, you know, decision-making hasn't necessarily, I mean, I don't know, decision-making versus decision-making, like, in the fourth quarter of a playoff game when the whole season's on the line. Like, is that a different category? Because then, at that point, you might change your mind on Mahomes.
2: Shouldn't it be?
0: So,
2: no, that's a great point you just brought up. Like, shouldn't that weigh
0: But he's talking
2: more?
0: About overall, right? Like, if you're talking about watching every snap, which he does, of every player every year, then I think that's probably where that shows up.
3: Roz, Cleveland Browns are starting Deshaun Watson tomorrow in their preseason game against the Bears. Tom Monken, let it be known, joint practices for the Bills next week, followed up with the preseason game to finish the week against the Bills. Shador will be starting that game. Right now, based on what we know about their plan over the next 2 weeks with quarterbacks, who has the inside track on that quarterback battle?
0: I think it's Watson, from what I understand. But I don't know. Like, to me, it's like, so the first game, the first game that he's starting is on the road, and the second game Shadur's starting is at home. I wonder if that's coincidental. You think you think Deshaun Watson hears it worse on the road or at home these days?
1: Good question.
3: I don't know.
0: I see Cleveland's very process driven and all that kind of stuff. I think if they're thinking about their fans, they're probably not wanting to start Deshaun Watson. But, you know, I don't think that that's what's going to decide it.
2: Let's finish with this. Jalen Hurts.
0: Just talk about him in general?
2: Oh. Well, you know what? Actually,
0: I'm a fan. I like him.
2: I paused, but I was going to come. I had a question, but you know what? Let's use yours. Just talk about Jalen Hurts. I want to see what you say first.
0: About Jalen Hurts?
2: Yeah.
0: I'm fascinated to see how this goes, because we've seen off seasons where they've made major change and he's taken to it and they've had great success. And we've seen off seasons where they've made major change and it hasn't clicked, and we're talking about, oh, is Jalen Hurts the guy for this? This guy won the Super Bowl MVP a couple years ago. So I think he's always been a guy that has everything they've given him in the offseason. We want you to improve on this. We want you to work on it. He's always come back having done that, and it usually pays dividends. This is the most significant change this Eagles offense has undergone since Jalen Hurts has been there. Even though it changes every year, this is the most significant change. And I believe that, you know, there's some mystery around this team and how it's going to work. Jalen Hurts is going to have to do things he has not been asked to do in the NFL. And if he does them well, then the Eagles will have success. And if he doesn't, we're going to be sitting here in November and December talking about how much longer is he going to be the quarterback in Philadelphia. And that's sort of where we've arrived with Jalen Hurts.
2: I got to be honest, not asking you a question delivered an amazing answer.
0: Wow.
2: I'm going to move forward not asking Groz questions.
0: Just say names. All right. Like word association.
2: Yeah.
0: Yeah.
2: It worked.
0: Right.
2: You gave a great
0: steak, for example. Okay. Yeah. Like, where are you on steak? A pro.
2: Seafood.
0: Yeah. Good. Love seafood. Shellfish. All that good stuff.
2: Get up. So you have to get out.
0: I do.
2: Dan Graziano, ESPN NFL reporter. You'll see him on Get Up at 8 a.m. Eastern Time. 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
18: I'm over it with Pat the producer.
19: I went to the driving range yesterday because it was nice, and I was like, all right, I'll loosen up a little bit. Yeah. I'm so sore. I feel horrible. My knee is killing. I came to the harsh realization yesterday that I need to do more legs at the gym.
20: Oh.
21: I've got nothing to prove when it comes to my athletic resume.
20: You're right. You know what? Fair, CeCe, fair. You could retire from athletic.
22: I'm over. I'm sick and tired and over it.
19: Get a life.
23: Yes, each and every day at this time, our producer, Pat Costello, gives us items in and around sports entertainment, his life, that he is over, along with Chris Canty, Freddie Coleman. In for the voice you just heard, Michelle Smallman, still no video of her first pitch. Evan Cohen with you. Pat, the floor is yours.
19: Okay. I heard a take from Scott Van Pelt on the SV pod that I could not have disagreed with more. Take a listen to what SVP and Stanford Steve said about eating on the beach.
24: When it gets to be lunchtime, go back to the condo, you go back to the house, whatever your situation is where you are, and maybe you go back and you get a quick bite. There are other people that will wander into town to a sub shop and sit in a beach chair in the sand in the hot sun and eat a whole ass sub, a cheesesteak with the wrapping paper and the sand and the flies and the
25: onions,
24: sunscreen
25: and peppers,
24: and just smash a foot long on the beach. Which person are you?
25: I don't eat at the beach.
24: Who are these people? Some of them are in my family, and I just stare at them like, what kind of animal are you? I can't do it. I can't eat in the hot. It's hot as I don't want to sit there with a big steamy meat sub. And I can't see sitting in the sun and eating a whole sub sandwich. The sand, the suntan lotion, the stuff. It's just that you're sweating like a pig.
0: No, I'm with you. Omaha!
19: Could not possibly disagree more with
1: this. I'm with you on this one, Pat.
19: I'm supposed to leave the beach? I'm supposed to go all the way, like, back to wherever I'm staying just to eat a hoagie? No, I'm tossing it in the cooler, I'm taking it to the beach, and I'm eating it on the beach.
2: I totally agree with you guys.
1: Yeah.
2: There's also a strategy to the type of food you get for the beach. And Scott and Stanford Steve brought up one huge thing. You're sitting in the beach chair, meaning you're elevated from the sand. If you were on that blanket on the beach, I can understand that. But if you're elevated, why can't you eat a sandwich?
19: Also, who's getting a cheesesteak at the beach? I've never seen it.
2: Yeah. I agree with
19: you. Like, let me get a meatball parm on the beach. It's just not happening.
2: Pat, great point. Yeah. Let's break this down for a second. Yeah. What is the right beach meal? Because in my head, it's just like a turkey sandwich or like a wrap or something like that. Is it like something easy that's not going to spill, that's not too hot? I agree with you. Cheesesteak feels a little much. In my head, like a turkey sandwich is a perfect beach food.
1: Hot dog's a good one.
19: Cold sandwiches. Any cold sandwich is a good one because you can toss it in a cooler with an ice pack and it can sit there.
0: Yeah.
1: I just think it has to be a handheld, whatever it is.
2: Right.
1: Whatever your snack is. Yeah. And here's the other thing. Like, you've got the beach chairs. You also have the canopy thing that you have on the beach to get out of the sun.
0: Yeah.
1: So if you want to go and have lunch, you can get under that thing and eat your lunch not sitting in the baking sun.
0: Yeah. Here's some advice for SVP and Stanford Steve. Enjoy the beach. Don't worry about other people. Try that.
2: He
0: called out family members. That's going to be interesting at the next family picnic at SVP's house.
19: Freddie would not have liked when I said no canopies on the beach then.
2: Mm. Well, I guess he's not.
1: Well, you know what I mean, though, Pat. I'm talking about the beach tents. Like, not the ones that you have at a tailgate, but the ones that are like the half moon shape.
2: Yeah, I know.
1: I still don't know what those things are called.
19: Oh, yeah, we'll
1: but you know what I mean.
2: It's like the highlight. What's a highlight racket or whatever? You know, like the thing in highlight? That's how they're shaped.
1: Mm-hmm. The thing in what?
2: Highlight.
0: The sport highlight.
3: Isn't it called a cesta?
0: Sure.
2: You don't know what highlight is?
1: No. I have no idea what that
0: really?
1: Is.
0: Really?
2: Are you being serious?
1: I'm dead serious.
19: You'd know it if you saw it.
2: Pretty sure our guy Udonis Haslam owns a highlight team in Miami.
19: Easily. Miami, big highlight scene.
0: Yeah.
2: So you're saying, is that why I know highlight? Because of my time in South Florida?
19: Probably. It's big down there.
2: A highlight, what is it called, Nuno?
3: Called the cesta. The basket.
0: The basket.
2: The basket thing is shaped like the canopy that you're referring to.
0: Yeah, it's
2: actually a great comparison if you know what it is.
0: It's like a crescent moon.
1: Is it like cricket?
2: No.
19: Not even a little bit.
0: Much faster than cricket.
2: Why am I yelling at you?
1: I don't know. I don't know why you're yelling at me. I have no idea what you're talking about.
19: Can I just offer one more sneaky good beach food?
0: Okay.
1: Please.
19: If it's getting late in the day, 6 o'clock, you're still hanging out on the beach, doing whatever. Order a pizza to the beach. It's a great time.
0: Handheld, easy access.
19: It's great.
0: I'm with you.
1: Order a pizza.
0: I'm sold.
1: To the beach.
19: Yeah,
0: I'm sold.
19: We have the place I go.
1: It looks like the thing from cricket.
2: Sorry,
19: looking at a highlight.
2: We're having another conversation over here.
19: I'm trying to talk about beach pizza over here, man.
0: Marrying two cultures here.
2: Oh, stop it. Wait, so Pat, I think what you just said is actually very key. The pizza on the beach is based on timing. It's not a noon. It's a sun setting.
19: Yes.
2: 10 degrees cooler.
19: It's like a dinner time thing.
2: Yeah.
0: Yeah.
2: Good call.
0: Good call.
2: Then the pizza delivery guys or gals come to the beach.
19: Yeah, they'll deliver to the beach. It's great. Yeah, they'll deliver. It's awesome.
2: Wow.
19: Yeah. You got to tip them a little extra for that, though. That's a lot of effort.
0: Remember, hospitality, not sales.
1: I've never seen what you just showed me.
0: You never seen highlight? Wow, that's amazing. A worldly figure that is Chris Canty has never seen this. I'm kind of stunned.
2: Context. Somebody just tuned in that moment. That's the beauty of radio. Somebody just tuned in that moment. Please provide context.
1: I've never seen the highlight racket. I've never seen it before.
2: Back up to the next one, please.
1: Oh, my God.
19: You guys remember Cal Raleigh?
0: Yeah,
2: he's been
0: Seattle last year.
19: Unbelievable year, right? Near MVP season last year, 60 home runs, all that. Did you know he's currently hitting 159?
0: Ooh.
1: Oh, my God.
19: With 12 home runs, he has 51 total hits. He had more home runs last year than he has hits currently. Aaron Judge has more home runs than Cal Raleigh, and Aaron Judge hasn't played since May.
2: Okay, so are you putting him on that list of one-year wonder Brady Anderson, 57 homers back in the day?
19: It's hard not to. I mean, this is like such a stunning decline. This is
1: It's stunning
19: crazy.
1: To you. It's not stunning to me.
19: What?
1: Mission accomplished last year. 6-year, $105 million extension?
0: Mm-hmm.
1: He got what he came for.
0: Yeah.
1: Which I mean.
19: Okay, so maybe he's hitting 105.
1: Y'all surprised?
2: Maybe he's pulling the canty.
1: He's got a year paid vacation.
2: Tell everybody, tell us, Freddie,
0: yes.
2: Take a listen to this. What did you do after you got paid by the Giants?
1: I enjoyed myself.
0: You enjoyed yourself.
1: I did everything but football in 2009.
0: Mm-hmm.
1: Changed my life. Listen, they eventually got what they paid for. We won a Super Bowl.
2: That's true.
1: Yeah, it's all's well that ends well.
2: So Cal Raleigh.
1: But 2009 was a paid vacation.
2: So Cal Raleigh and the Mariners can still bounce back. It's just not going to be this year.
1: It's not going to happen this year.
0: It will not be this year.
1: Nah.
0: They are horror awful. Yes, they are.
2: Next one, Pat.
19: Is nobody else shocked? I'm just shocked by that. But are people still writing checks?
2: I do all the time.
19: You still write checks?
2: Constantly.
19: I feel like this is a generational thing. I don't even own checks. I don't think I've ever owned checks.
0: I write checks still.
19: Yes. You write checks? Mm-hmm. No, you write checks.
2: Freddie and I are old.
0: Yeah, we're old school.
3: I do not.
19: Can't he?
2: Nuno doesn't write checks.
19: I know, that's an upset.
3: No, I don't even.
2: Do you hand deliver cash to like your electric bill?
19: How do you pay your milkman?
2: Does Nuno have a milkman? It's a great question.
0: I still get a milk in bottles. Delivered to the front porch.
2: You know, do you get the newspaper delivered still?
3: No, I go out. When I go out on Sunday morning to get my newspaper.
19: He walks to the newspaper stand.
0: I can picture Nuno with a bathrobe, milk, and his newspaper. I can picture that right now.
19: Can't you write checks?
1: No, I don't write checks. I'm electronic payment, wire transfers, direct deposit all day long.
0: I do both.
2: I do checks.
1: I'm fascinated by this, though, Nuno.
0: Yes.
1: So when you go to get your paper, do you play the lotto, too? How does that work?
3: Yes, Canty, I do.
1: Every single time. I'm asking because I know that guy. Yeah. It's my dad.
2: Dr. Brown's cream soda, too? You get Dr. Brown's cream soda in the mix.
1: The orange soda.
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1: Well, I think the athletic director has to deal with the politicization. You say that again. The politics of it all.
15: A few moments later.
16: 6,837 receiving yards.
15: A few moments later.
16: Politicization.
1: Politicization.
16: That's a terrible word.
1: It's a very hard word to say.
16: I don't know if anyone could say that word and really stick the landing without stumbling.
1: Cam?
17: Politicization.
16: Okay, maybe Cam.
1: Cam did it. Pat?
17: Politicization.
1: There you go.
16: Nuno.
17: Politicization.
1: Thank you for making me feel better, Nuno.
17: Politicization, people.
1: Politicization.
0: There it is.
1: Did I do it?
0: Yeah, you did it.
1: I get it. I did it.
0: You definitely shamed and worked him, Nuno.
1: Can I get a ruling from Vegas East?
17: Say it again.
1: Politicization.
17: That was it.
1: Hey, I did it.
0: You did it two out of three.
1: Two out of three ain't bad. It ain't bad.
0: He is Chris Canty. I'm Freddie Coleman. And for Evan Cohen and Michelle Smallman, this is on Sportsmanlike on ESPN Radio, the ESPN app, Sirius XM Channel 80, as well as on ESPN. You always hit us up anytime you're on the socials at Chris Canty 99. That's Chris's handle. My handle at Coleman ESPN. The word of the day for you is strong, because you've had the hoarse voice going on for a little bit.
1: Yeah.
0: And the fact that you've been able to not just fight through, but overcome, the word strong is the word of the day, Chris Canty, involving you.
1: As long as I don't have to say the word that we came into this segment with, I'm good.
0: No, you did it two out of three times.
1: I'm with Smallman on this one. I don't even know the context of why I was using the word, but it's a terrible word. That word should not be in the English language. It's an awful word.
17: You're just trying to sound smart.
1: Yeah, I know, but
0: well, wait a minute.
1: I knew the word, but I don't know why it is a word. It should be removed from the English language.
0: There are plenty of words that if we could go through the dictionary, we'd be
1: We need to redline that one out of the dictionary.
0: Yes.
1: Yeah, we need to go back and holler at Webster and tell him to get rid of that one.
0: It's gotten to the point that certain words that aren't used in casual conversation or any kind of conversation, if you're not going to use that word and you just use to appear smart, then maybe you don't need to have that word.
17: He's apoplectic.
0: It's a conundrum.
1: Apoplectic.
17: I think you live in this fantasia. I still maintain that's a real word.
0: Fantasia?
17: I still maintain fantasia is a real word.
0: Oh, this haterade in this danceria?
1: just because you know somebody that's named Fantasia, Nuno, does not mean it's a real
0: word. Wait, you know somebody named Fantasia? No way.
17: No.
0: I'm about to say.
1: Nuno?
0: Wait a minute.
1: Nuno?
0: Wait a minute. Are you trying to lie to save yourself here, Nuno?
17: I'm trying to save us, Freddie. Evan is gone. I'm trying to save us from
0: I think we'll be saved. I think we'll be saved. Fantasia, I'm writing that down.
17: Fantasia?
0: I'm writing that down. I'm going to find out.
1: There's no pain or
17: tuition. There's just that. There's that je ne sais quoi.
0: Oh, God.
1: Oh, all right. Already. Get me back on track, Freddie.
0: I'll do everything I can to get us back on track. Whatever fantasy was going on yesterday involving the National Football League, a lot of attention, CC, focused on the rookies that had a chance to get to the center stage. Fernando Mendoza played pretty well for the Las Vegas Raiders, 10 of 16, 97 yards, one touchdown. But the one that got your attention was a guy that I think I worried about more than any other rookie in this draft, because I didn't know what the offensive line was going to look like in front of Jeremiah Love, the running back of the Arizona Cardinals. I know it's only a preseason game. It's preseason one, but man, oh, man, you used a great word. Woo! That electricity was there from Jeremiah Love, and it got to the Arizona Cardinals, even though Carson Beck did not start last night.
1: Yeah, he's got the juice, and there are certain running backs that do a really good job with the space that's created for him, and there are other running backs that make their own space. And last night it became abundantly clear to me that Jeremiah Love is the latter, which is much more rare. It's a lot harder to find. This guy, whether he's running in between the tackles or whether he's out on the perimeter, he's going to make guys miss. He's going to make it happen. And so for him to have that size, that speed, that athleticism, and quite frankly, that burst to and through the line of scrimmage, that's special. Those are elite-level traits. And so when we have all of these conversations about the Arizona Cardinals, I will say this. With Jeremiah Love in the fold, healthy, available, all 17 regular season games, you feel good about the young core of players that the Arizona Cardinals are building with their skill positions. You have him. You've got Trey McBride. Mm-hmm. You've got Michael Wilson. We'll see what happens with MHJ in his third year. But you feel good about the collection of talent that they're putting together for whoever's going to be under center in that Arizona Cardinals offense.
0: You know this from playing in the NFL. It's always good to have talent, at least young talent early on, that can outrun mistakes. And you saw that from Jeremiah Love last night, because a couple of times, there were a couple of Raiders defenders, CC, that played on the other side of the line of scrimmage. But his quickness was so good that by the time they got there, he was no longer there. Now, you don't want that to be a constant recipe, having him do that in this rookie season. That'll just wear him down mentally and physically. But that ability to have young talent that can overrun or outrun mistakes early on could be a saving grace. Whether Jacoby Brissett is under center quarterback, because at a certain point, if Carson Beck keeps improving and maturing quickly, he's going to be under center sooner than later, what could be a down year for the Arizona Cardinals.
1: Well, here's the thing that you love about what the Arizona Cardinals did with their running back room, right? Not only do they have James Conner coming back from injury, but they've got Tyler Algier and now Jeremiah Love. So you're not going to run Jeremiah Love into the ground, but you certainly want the ball in his hands as much as you can get it to him. And I think that's got to be the philosophy for Mike LaFleur when it comes to whose number they're going to call in that Cardinals offense. You want to give Jeremiah Love as many opportunities to impact the game in a positive way for your football team as you possibly can, and you don't want to put him in a situation where you get to the point where it's diminishing returns because of the volume that you've given him. So, yeah, he's a workhorse type of running back, but you also have proven veteran running backs in that room with him that can share some of the load. So I think that has to be behind the thinking with the depth that they've been able to create with the running back room. And so when you look at the Arizona Cardinals, whether they're going to roll with Jacoby Brissett as their quarterback, Gardner Minshew, or whether it's Carson Beck sooner rather than later, you feel good about the weapons that are going to be around said quarterback, based on what you saw last night from Jeremiah Love, and then also Marvin Harrison Jr. catching a touchdown too.
0: Yeah, it should be Marvin Harrison Jr., a chance for him to step up and really be the kind of wide receiver we thought we'd have seen a lot sooner involving him when he came out of Ohio State. The promise, that's Fernando Mendoza on the other side. The Cardinals took on the Las Vegas Raiders. He got a chance to be out there, and he played a little bit longer than I'm sure even he thought he was going to play, CC. 10 of 16, 97 yards, a touchdown against the Cardinals. And check out what he had to say after the game was over, that he was pleased with his performance, but he felt he let a couple of people down. Those people are his teammates of the Las Vegas Raiders.
2: Now, the first series, I felt a little sped up, so it was good to come back on the sideline, learn from my mistakes, and then the second series, we were able to score. Third series, you know, I missed a read there. And the fourth series, I thought we had a good thing going. And then, unfortunately, I missed a throw at the end. And then overall, I felt that the group that I was in with, you know, they blocked fantastic. They had great routes. The run game was good. You know, and unfortunately, like, I let my teammates down today. But it's a growing experience. And, you know, I feel like we're all growing. And it showed me that I need to grow a lot.
0: It goes a long way, CC, when you have your franchise player in the future putting the blame on himself and deflecting the credit to everybody else. And it wasn't fake. It wasn't canned. I don't think it was planned, what he had to say. But those kind of words, what he said, even though it's only a preseason game, can go a long way with this team becoming Fernando Mendoza's team sooner than later.
1: Yeah, I mean, listen, I think it was coming from a genuine place when he said that he let his teammates down. But spoiler alert, if you let your teammates down because of the results last night, you're going to be letting them down a hell of a lot during the regular season because the Raiders ain't going to win many games. But I will say this, the performance from Mendoza was a good one. He mitigated the negative plays. He did take a sack, but listen, by and large, he moved the offense forward, and he made some throws where you looked at him and you said, that's why they took him with the number one overall pick. The touchdown throw to Jack Besh, that was catching the snap and getting it out of his hands immediately. I don't even think he had his hands on his fingers on the laces when he threw that football. That is a veteran throw. But the most impressive throw that he had was on the second drive, a 20-yard in-cut to Malik Benson. And he had three Cardinals defenders around him. That was a tight window throw, and he fitted in there perfectly. And so you understand why the Las Vegas Raiders are so giddy about what they got in Mendoza. The only question now is the timeline for him to become the starting quarterback out there in Vegas, because we know this. When you take a quarterback with the first overall pick, more often than not, that guy is going to be the week one starter. The last time we've seen a quarterback that was taken number one overall not start week one was 2018 Baker Mayfield. We've had a handful of guys since then that have been the number one overall pick as a quarterback that have started week one. So that has been the trend. So based on what you saw last night, the game did not seem like it was too much for Mendoza, and I think it's setting up for it to be a hard organizational decision to sit him once we get to the point in the calendar when the games actually matter.
0: I'm going
1: to
0: put you in the GM's seat or in the coach's seat, because you use the word timeline. That can be whatever it can be based on what you see and what you see from a quarterback or a top draft choice or anybody else you believe can help your team sooner than later. How do you manage that timeline if you're the Las Vegas Raiders with a new coaching staff, with a quarterback in Kirk Cousins, a rookie? And you also, by the way, have a Tom Brady, a minority owner, who had a big hand in selecting Kirk Cousins going to the Raiders and drafting Fernando Mendoza number one out of Indiana University.
1: I mean, the simple answer is win.
0: Okay.
1: If you win, you buy yourself time.
0: Okay.
1: Fans are going to be content with seeing Kirk Cousins if the Las Vegas Raiders are going to stack W's, especially early on in the regular season. But Freddie, see, that's something that's easier said than done, because when you look at their schedule, yeah, you got the Miami Dolphins at home out of the gate. Then you're on the road against the Chargers, on the road against the Saints, which is a tough place to play against a team that'll be much improved. Then you've got the Kansas City Chiefs at home. Then you're on the road against the New England Patriots, home against the Bills, home against the Rams. Good luck. God bless. Good night.
0: Clint Kubiak, though, they're ready to name Fernando Mendoza as the starting quarterback. He was like, oh, pump your brakes on that scenario involving Las Vegas.
3: Yeah, well, you know, Kirk's been getting the reps with the ones. I think he's had a solid training camp, and, you know, it's his job to lose.
0: Yeah, it is his job to lose. He's going to lose it sooner or later.
1: Yeah, he looked good last night, though.
0: Yeah, absolutely.
1: Cousin looked good. I mean, they went down like a hot knife through butter. Like, they went down the field. They took care of their business, got the ball out of his hands, and he ultimately ended up leading to a touchdown pass to Michael Mayer. Like, they did a good job. He did his job as quarterback one with the starting unit, right? That's exactly how you want it to look. Go out there and get your work. Get you the hell out of the game so nobody gets hurt. So he checked that box. But here's the thing. Everybody wants to see Mendoza. He's the number one overall pick. The ultimate commodity, the ultimate hope in the National Football League is a quarterback that's taken with the number one overall pick. Everybody in the fan base, everybody in the organization, hell, even the guys in that locker room, to a man, want to see Fernando Mendoza because they know what Kirk Cousins is. There's a reason why Kirk Cousins was available. The guy that's going to lead them to sustained success is Mendoza, and everybody can't wait to get him out there on the field. The biggest question is, first and foremost, can the guy protect himself when he's out there on the field? Can he operate the offense, get in and out of the huddle, make the checks at the line of scrimmage, know what he's looking at from the defensive looks, and get them into the right play and get the ball to the right player based on the looks and the coverages that he's seen? If he can do those things, you feel really good about playing him. You feel even better if the supporting cast around him helps him problem solve and troubleshoot in real time. And I think the latter point is why there might be some hesitation on putting him out there week one, putting him out there early in the regular season when they have that tough schedule.
0: Great stuff by Chris Canty. I'm Freddie Coleman, in for Evan Cohen and Michelle Smallman. This is on Sportsmanlike on ESPN Radio, the ESPN app, and don't forget about us on ESPNU. So Fernando Mendoza has time and space on his side with the Las Vegas Raiders. Many people wondering the same thing about that when it comes to Joe Burrow and the Cincinnati Bengals. How much of that time and space should be available to him in the preseason to make sure he's healthy for the regular season? This is ESPN Radio, the ESPN app, and ESPNU.
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16: Which ESPN personality should grow a beard? Jeff, welcome to the show. Who's your nominee?
9: Freddie Coleman.
16: I could see Freddie Coleman rocking like the Jalen Hurts type facial hair.
0: I can't grow a beard like Jalen Hurts. That's just next level.
21: But Freddie Coleman does kind of the salt and pepper thing, you know, with the goatee and everything. I've done that before, and it's growing in right now again.
1: Smooth operator.
0: We have a lot of savage people on this show at my expense. The rascals known as Pat Costello and Nuna Teixeira. I'm not going to forget this. With Chris Canty and Freddie Coleman, if it's Michelle Smallman and Evan Cohen, it's on Sportsmanlike presented by Progressive Insurance on ESPN Radio, the ESPN app, SiriusXM Channel 80, and ESPNU. Oh, we're going to get to a quarterback that has a lot of talent, but may not have a place to play despite that talent that comes away in a couple of minutes. But Joe Burrow, out there again, Chris Canty, a lot of conversation is going to be had about a quarterback that I believe is elite. Some people don't think he's elite. I get it. I understand a case can be made on both of those sides. Last night played two series for the Cincinnati Bengals. They're probably going to play him a little bit more in the preseason. He did lead his team to a field goal on one drive, but he did take some hits. I wonder how much of the Cincinnati Bengals thinking maybe need to limit his workload in terms of preseason football being on the field to avoid slow starts like they have had in the last couple of years.
1: So, but here's the thing, Freddie. See, you're talking about the offense operating a little bit differently with Joe Burrow being under center more to try to protect him by providing more deception with hard play action passing. Don't you want Joe Burrow to get comfortable doing that in a game-like environment so they don't get out to a slow start in the regular season? That's the part that's the rub for Cincinnati. They're doing something that's a departure from how they've operated the offense in years past in order to protect Joe Burrow. But in order to get the quarterback comfortable and not get out to a slow start, you're going to have to put him in harm's way in the preseason. I understand the challenge that Zach Taylor is facing, but ultimately, this is something that they've tried to do to avoid, you know, early upset losses in September and early October. Under Zach Taylor, the resume is less than flattering when it comes to success in the first couple of months of the season. So I get why they play Joey B and a lot of the starters in the preseason, and even more so this preseason, because they're doing something that is foreign for most of those guys on the offensive side of the ball in the Joe Burrow era.
0: It's completely fair, and I'm with you in terms of, because you always say, and I'm 100% with you, you can't learn about the NFL sitting on the bench. You got to be out there trying to make NFL plays, dealing against NFL defenses, NFL schemes, et cetera, et cetera, et cetera. I just wonder that if you're Joe Burrow and you're Cincinnati Bengals, with everything that you've gone through as an organization leading up to this point, it cannot be an easy decision to say, how much time do we give him to make sure he's ready for the regular season based on injury history, lack of consistent offensive line play, the running game has not been there, we didn't see that last year. All those things need to come together. And also, you're trying to have a guy who's a great quarterback learn not a new position, but a new way of doing things by playing more under center and not being in a spread in a shotgun formation, even though we know that's where Joe Burrow, Chris, is going to be at his most successful.
1: Well, yeah, I mean, you say he's going to be at his most successful, but he's also going to be at his most exposed.
0: Yeah.
1: And that's what you're worried about, right? The hit that really worried you in that game, I think it was Eric O'Neal coming off the edge, the rookie from Rutgers, that was out of the gun. That was a short edge against left tackle Orlando Brown Jr. And so if you want to avoid those types of hits on your quarterback, it's probably better if you have more closed edges, but more importantly, you have more deception when it comes to whether or not you're going to run or pass. Because guess what? When you line up in the shotgun, you know what defensive linemen like me are thinking? You're throwing the football. We're going to play the run on the way to the quarterback. And more often than not, that's resulted in a lot of big hits on Joe Burrow. Something about that has to change. Again, I don't want to be critical of what Cincinnati is trying to do in terms of playing Burrow in the preseason and having him operate under center, because I think those are the right things for this team to do, especially when you look at the schedule. Because if you get out to a fast start, the Cincinnati Bengals can find a way to stack wins early. It gets to a softer part of the schedule late. They have a chance, a legitimate chance, to be the number one seed in the AFC. Okay. That's how soft their schedule is. They're only underdogs in two games this upcoming season. So if Cincinnati can get out to a hot start, which never happens, then all of a sudden you can have fancies, you can have dreams, you can engage in the fantasia of them being the number one seed and having the AFC playoffs run through the Queen City.
0: Chris Canty, that's him. Freddie Coleman, that's me. In for Michelle Smallman and Evan Cohen. 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So we know Joe Burrow's not going anywhere. He's hoping to raise Cincinnati to a level, not just being an AFC North champion, but being that threat in the AFC that we've seen in previous years. There's a guy out there that has a lot of talent, but could be with a new team no matter what his numbers look like last night, CC. And that's Anthony Richardson, who is going to be the backup quarterback for the Indianapolis Colts. They're waiting for Daniel Jones to get back to being the starting quarterback. Everything's ahead of schedule for him to be the starting quarterback when it comes to week one. Last night, 11 of 14, 145 yards, 53 rushing yards, a rushing touchdown, interception, and a fumble loss while playing in the first half. There's no doubt about his ability in terms of that athletic ability.

0: But something seems to always be missing just a little bit with Anthony Richardson. I don't know if he's close to being traded or being cut. But because of that talent and that body frame, he can be a very, very seductive thing for a coach or organization to say, if we get him here, we can get the best out of Anthony Richardson.
1: Yeah, I mean, listen, Freddie, see, the physical gifts are undeniable, but there is a gap between that and the overall production. Anthony Richardson is a quarterback that is not to be trusted right now. He's got a lot of growth and development that needs to take place before he's ready to be a starting quarterback in this league, if he ever gets to that point. Just to put everything into context, he's the third-string quarterback in Indy right now, behind Daniel Jones and a guy that came into the league 2 years after him that was taken with a sixth-round pick. That's the state of play for Anthony Richardson. I got to be honest, with as dicey as it is right now in Indy for the general manager, the head coach, that entire regime, I just don't think it's going to happen for Anthony Richardson with the Colts. He's going to have to go somewhere else and reboot his NFL career and see what a fresh start and a clean slate can do in terms of him being able to build back opportunities to hopefully in some point in the future become a starter in this league.
0: Because to me, it seemed like last night was a showcase game in terms of the Colts putting him out there and having him play the entire first half. This way, if anybody wants to work out something with them, at least they have tape of Anthony Richardson and make that kind of determination. Because normally, to your point, when you're the third-string quarterback, you don't start preseason games and play the entire first half. They had, as a former starter, had him play the entire first half. That seemed to me, CC, and you can tell me if I'm right or wrong, if I'm out of my tree or what, that seemed to be the Colts showcasing Anthony Richardson to move on from him.
1: I mean, that may well be true, but what's the value of Anthony Richardson?
0: That's a good question.
1: Well, what is anybody going to give you for him?
0: That's another good question. Maybe just wants somebody to unload him for maybe a sixth-round pick.
1: But you can't play him. You're unloading him for a developmental prospect, and it's kind of the same situation that the Minnesota Vikings are in with J.J. McCarthy, in that you've already paid out so much of the rookie contract. In order for you to move off of him, somebody would have to offer you something that matters, whether it's a draft pick or a player that you think can help you. I just don't see a team willing to do that for a player that is purely a developmental prospect at this stage in his career. Because what you saw in the turnovers last night from Anthony Richardson lets you know that he's not ready to be in games that actually matter. Because when you get in the regular season, you know, the winning and the losing of it all, that determines job security for coaching staffs and general managers. So if you're a coach and your starting quarterback plan goes left, are you willing to trust your team's season and your job security to Anthony Richardson? Probably not. So again, that's going to cap whatever any team is willing to offer for Anthony Richardson at this stage in his career.
0: Don't forget about baseball action this Sunday as the Houston Astros host the Seattle Mariners. Coverage begins at 6:30 Eastern time on ESPN Radio and the ESPN app. He is Chris Canty. I am Freddie Coleman. In for Evan Cohen and Michelle Smallman. Thanks for joining us on Sports and Life, presented by Progressive Insurance. So what does a former NFL player like Chris Canty and a former NFL head coach think about Joe Burrow and his protection, Anthony Richardson in his future, and Fernando Mendoza being ready sooner than later? Herm Edwards stops by next. We'll keep it here on ESPN Radio, the ESPN app, and ESPNU.
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12: You know you're ready for football when Herm Edwards enters the building, because that is good for your soul, it is good for this show, and we know it's good for the country. When it comes to Unsportsmanlike, I'm Freddie Cohen, in for Evan Cornyn and Michelle Smallman, along with Chris Canty on ESPN Radio, the ESPN app, as well as ESPNU, because we know football's around the corner when Herm Edwards is in the building as an ESPN NFL analyst.
13: Well, thank you for allowing me to be on you and Chris's show, obviously. And I was watching it this morning when I was working out, and I looked at your attire,
12: okay,
13: and then I looked at Chris's attire. I said, right. What is he running for mayor or governor? He's got a tie on. I said, where's he going? He's speaking at some luncheon this afternoon, obviously.
14: Coach, you never know. The more you can do.
13: Come on.
12: That's true.
13: You got it. You can handle it.
12: The more versatile you are, the more essential you will become. We all know that in any kind of business. Yes, as far as that goes, always great to have you in studio getting us ready for the NFL season. Fernando Mendoza, Las Vegas Raiders. Overall number one draft pick, Herm. 10-16, 97 yards a touchdown. He even said after the game that guys did their job. I let my team down. You got the sense that he's going to take that kind of responsibility. What would you do if you were the head coach or the organization?

0: when it comes to Fernando Mendoza and the timeline involving him getting on the field.
1: Well, I said this earlier when they drafted him. I'm going to play him. He's your best quarterback. I mean, you know, it's funny. And people say, well, you can't. I said, wait a minute. I drafted Chris Canty in the first round. And I'm going to say, wait, you know what? You wait for four games before I play you. Why? You just play him. You draft a wide receiver, first round. What do? You just play him. Draft a running back. We just watched. First round. You just play him. This guy not only was the first round, he was the first player picked in the whole draft. By the way, he plays with the Raiders, who've been playing with two patches on their eye. Not one, two. And I'm going, I get it. I get Kirk Cousins. Kirk Cousins is good for him on the sideline when he comes off the field in the classroom. Let that young guy play. The first thing you do when you start a rookie quarterback, you walk in the defensive room and you tell him, guys, he's going to throw the ball to the bad guys. Hold him to a field goal. You tell him before the season starts. He's going to throw the ball to the bad guys. He ain't going to do it on purpose. It just happens. But he's our quarterback. And the whole team goes, okay, we're good. We got this guy. We want this guy to play. That's what I would do. I'm not saying coach is wrong.
0: Okay.
1: He's doing the way he wants to do it. I'm putting him out there. He looked pretty good in the preseason, a couple snaps. He's a good player. That's why he was drafted the first player in the draft. He's the first player off the board. And he's with the Raiders. The fan base is waiting for this guy. They're like, no, I don't. Peyton Manning threw 26 interceptions his rookie year. 26. Okay. That's it.
2: Coach, on the other sideline, the Arizona Cardinals, we got to see the debut of the third overall pick, Jeremiah Love. He looked like the best player on the field. I'm just going to be honest with you, Coach. What were your impressions of him, and what kind of impact can he have on the Arizona Cardinals this season?
1: Well, it takes a lot of pressure off the quarterback when you got a big man like that. When you're sitting in, you know, and you know this, Chris, it's bad down defensively. Great down for offense when you're sitting in second and four all day.
2: Oh, yeah.
1: Because this dude's running up in there. Mm-hmm. He's a big man. He reminds me of Otis Anderson. In my ear, I'm going way back now. Okay. I know we didn't have face masks, stuff like that when I played. But Otis Anderson, big back just like this guy. And had speed and power. And he displayed it. And I get it, it's the preseason game. But there's still defensive players out there got to tackle him. They don't.
2: They didn't look like they wanted to last night, Coach.
1: Chris,
2: they didn't look like they wanted to.
1: We had some business decisions. We got business decisions in the preseason. A lot of ducking. And then a lot of ducking. I'm hoping. I'm just a bunch of shoulder rolls. If I'm the defensive coach, I'm looking at this and I'm going, hey, wait a minute. If I'm the head coach, I'm walking in the defensive room. I say, all we're going to do tomorrow, man, we're tackling all day. That was dudes closing their eyes. And they can say, what's the preseason? No, no, no, no, no, no. Tackling is tackling. You need to go tackle. Oh, boy.
0: Herman with ESPN NFL Allison Studio and Unsportsmanlike and ESPN Radio with Chris Canty. I'm Freddie Coleman. Business decisions always seem to be made involving Joe Burrow, playing quarterback for the Cincinnati Bengals. CeCe is of the belief, and he's kind of swayed me this morning, that, yeah, you can be cautious with him, but it's not going to get better in terms of he's not there out on the football field in preseason to avoid slow starts in the regular season. Herm, what are your thoughts on that?
1: Joe Burrow can't play enough in the preseason. And you put it, and when he plays, the number one offensive line is playing with him. And that's what you're telling those guys. And I would start him next week, and then I would tell him this. And I did this with the veteran guys. After halftime, the starters, you go back in. I want you to come out of the locker room like a regular season game and go play a series in the third quarter. Because that's what happens. You know, I was always in the mindset, you know, preseason is funny to me. We talk about the players. You know what? I don't worry about the players. The preseason for me was the coaches.
0: Why?
1: There are 10 new head coaches in the National Football League.
0: Okay.
1: So 10 times 2. So there's 20 coordinators that go along with that. Offensive, defense, total. How do they coach? I don't know. Never seen them coach. I hired a guy. He was somewhere else. I want to see how they coach on the sideline, how they make adjustments at halftime. That's what I'm looking for as the head ball coach. I ain't worried about the players. The film will show me about the players. I want to hear what the coaches are saying. I go down to the offensive line coach. I said, look, you know, they're bringing six guys. I want to know how are we going to protect the quarterback, right? For me, it was almost the players are on tape. You can see that.
0: Mm-hmm.
1: I want to see what the coaches are saying when there's a breakdown. And they come over to the side. Because that's where the coaches got to practice coaching.
0: Okay.
1: Because it's a game. You know, during practice, they, okay, we're practicing the preseason. But the game is like, okay, now I got to make decisions. I got to bring my left tackle over here and talk to him. I want to see what the coach is saying. So for me, that's what the preseason, personally for me, that's how I looked at it.
2: Well, Coach, apparently the L.A. Rams don't need the preseason. They've already been crowned as the Super Bowl champs. And we're waiting to get news or get word on Aaron Donald and the decision that he's going to make, whether he's going to come out of retirement after 3 years or whether he's going to stay retired. Head Coach Sean McVay has already said he'd like to know sooner rather than later. Coach, what's the timeline that you would like to see if you were the head coach of the L.A. Rams in terms of Aaron Donald coming back to practice to get ready for the regular season?
1: Well, Chris, you know, Aaron Donald, look, it's real simple. I tell him, hey, when you decide, just come on in, partner. Because he going to play 25 snaps. I got to get him in shape to play 25 snaps in a football game. Maybe 30 at the most. Maybe.
2: Oh, he can do that now.
1: Maybe.
2: He stay in shape.
1: Right? And so all I'm doing is like, hey, man, on the sick'em downs, you go sick'em with that other guy I got over there. And they got young, too. They forgot about him. Let me tell you something, man. Think about it if you're the Rams. And I was laughing. I was talking about this week. I said, the Rams score about 30 points a game. So now the opposite team is going, oh, boy, we got to go back and throw.
0: Right.
1: That ain't a good idea. Not against these dudes. If that guy show up, it's like, wait a minute, man. The quarterback's going, Coach, we really want to do it. Yeah, we got to go throw. Ooh, this ain't good. They are going to get it. They will be, if he's there, Denver led the league with sacks. They had 60.
0: Right.
1: They're a 60-sack team, for sure. For sure. Because you got three guys who have double-digit sacks. He'll be one of them, along with Young and obviously, you know. And so, I mean, they won a Super Bowl in L.A. The Super Bowl's in L.A. again. They're the favorite right now in the NFC, and maybe one of the best divisions of football, the NFC West.
0: Right.
1: With Seattle over there, San Francisco, obviously, and the Rams. But now, you get that guy, oh, boy. Boy.
0: Herb Edwards, ESPN NFL analyst in studio. It is on Sports Alike and ESPN Radio and ESPNU, Chris Canty, Freddie Coleman. The Chicago Bears, their coach yesterday, Ben Johnson, he said he wants dominance. He wants blowouts. He wants shutouts. He believes his offense can be the best scoring team in NFL history for a regular season. High scoring team with that 2013 Denver Broncos team. The average almost 38 points a game. What kind of message do you believe Ben Johnson was trying to send?
1: Well, if they don't fix that defense, he's going to have to score a lot of points. What bailed them out last year, they led the league in interceptions. That's how they got off the field. They took the ball away. Outstanding. I don't know if they can do that again. They had over 33 takeaways. I don't know if that's going to happen again. They got to piece that together. Because it's not, after a while, it's not fair to the offensive guys. They get tired of going, oh, we got to score 30 again because we can't slow nobody down. Last time I checked, if you close your eyes and you say the Chicago Bears, what do you say?
0: Defense.
1: Oh. Them fans expect that. When they walk in the stadium,
0: right?
1: They're like, hey, man, come on. You know, I mean, you know, somebody has some of the greatest players to ever play, especially a linebacker. You had the one guy that buddied his face all the time, the number 51 guy. I didn't play against him, but I know about that guy, Dick Buckus. Singletary. They had some guys now. I mean, come on. If they can just play in the middle of the pack defense, because the offense, we know, Caleb Williams just showed out last year, and that didn't surprise me. I said that when Ben Johnson went there. I watched. We played against Caleb when he was at SC, and I had Jaden. And it was like, it was fun, you know, being the head coach, you watching both quarterbacks.
0: Right.
1: And I watched him play, and I went, ooh, he'll do pretty good. And then his first year, Chicago was beating him up, and I said, okay, you watch. Ben Johnson's going over there. You watch what's going to happen.
0: Mm-hmm.
1: And now the fans are like, oh, we got a quarterback. You had a quarterback.
0: Right.
1: But now you got a guy that can coach the quarterback very well, runs the offense around the quarterback. He's the only guy I know that can run backwards and throw the ball 50 yards down the field on the
2: score.
1: I ain't never seen nothing like that.
2: I ain't never seen it.
1: I mean, he'd back it up,
3: And it was like he was throwing a jump shot. He threw it up, and I went, where is he throwing it away? It was complete. I went, oh, boy.
2: Touchdown.
3: Touchdown. I said, who does that? I mean, show that again, please. It wasn't in the preseason, buddy. Where's the regular season game?
2: I'm like, oh, boy. That's really good.
1: Oh, boy.
0: Oh, we know it's football season when Herm Edwards, ESPN NFL analyst, is back in the building. My brother, always great to see you. Can't wait to talk to you sooner than sooner.
1: My pleasure, man. You and Chris do a great job. I listen to you guys all the time in the morning. I'm on the West Coast, so I get up early. I listen to you guys.
0: I think Herm wakes up the Roosters on the way to working out. The Roosters like, why are you up so early? Herm's like, I'm getting my day started. You're going to get your day started as well. He is Chris Canty and Freddie Coleman, in for Michelle Smallman, Evan Cohen. It's on Sportsmanlike and ESPN Radio, the ESPN app, as well as ESPNU, presented by Progressive Insurance. So what kind of Baker and the Buccaneers could we see in 2026, especially when he's an upset quarterback? We'll get to that, but Chris Canty has this word for you, courtesy of Grainger.
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13: This is Jenna Lane covering the Buccaneers. Two major distractions loom as the Bucs try to get back to the postseason after missing out last year. Starting quarterback Baker Mayfield and defensive tackle Vita Vea did not get rewarded with new contracts this offseason. Their approaches to handling this couldn't be more different. Mayfield, who said he felt disrespected by what the Bucs offered, is practicing and has shut down all negotiations to focus on football until the offseason. Vea, on the other hand, hasn't practiced. He requested a trade, he's a Camp Holden, and he's also nursing a back injury. General manager Jason Light said they have no plans to trade him and they expect him to play this year. But that's an awful lot of drama for a team that's not used to it.
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0: So what can be for Baker Mayfield and the Bucks? When Baker Mayfield is not happy with his team. He is Chris Canty. I'm Freddie Coleman, in for Evan Cohen and Michelle Smallman. It is Unsportsmanlike on ESPN Radio, the ESPN app, and ESPNU. He used those words, CC, disrespected, undervalued. He saw the quarterbacks on his tier, got those kind of contracts, and he did not get that from the Tampa Bay Buccaneers on a prove it or get out of the way when it's all said and done. What do you expect from a very upset Baker Mayfield who has played his best when everything has been going against him in his mind?
2: Well, listen, man, I think it's hard to read what the productivity level for Baker is going to be in Tampa this season. You're talking about going into it with no Mike Evans and his fourth different coordinator in as many seasons down there. No Rashad White. He's in Washington with the Commanders. I just don't know what to make of what the Tampa Bay Buccaneers are going to be on the offensive side of the ball. The one thing that I will say, though, is Baker Mayfield is a fierce competitor. And he will do everything within his power to put the Bucs in a situation where they can contend for an NFC South title. I don't know what that means for his individual productivity.
0: Right.
2: And I think that's the biggest question mark. What's the offense going to look like? What's his comfort level going to look like with receivers in new roles? Those are all variables that are hard to account for until we actually see him out there.
0: The one thing I know is that Emeka Ogbuka is going to really shine. Even in, I don't want to say limited play, because he became that number one wide receiver when Michael Evans got injured.
2: And then he got hurt.
0: And then he got injured. But before he got injured, Emeka was doing his thing. 63 catches, 938 yards, 6 touchdowns, averaging close to 15 yards per catch. I guess I don't worry so much about the wide receivers, but this Tampa Bay Buccaneers team, CC, they were 6-2 to start the season. They had all the makings of a team that could challenge in the NFC. Then things fell apart. And I wonder how much of that Tampa Bay is placing at the feet of a Baker Mayfield, saying, hey, if you played a little bit better, especially down the stretch, we could have won this division going away and then been a threat in the playoffs.
2: Yeah, the home loss to the Atlanta Falcons was inexcusable late in the season. That can't happen. I want to say that was a Thursday night game. That could not happen. Like, that's not a quarterback that's making $50 million a year can't lose that football game. But I guess if you're looking at it from Baker's perspective, he wasn't healthy at that stage of the season as well. So those are the things that you have to, you know, go back and forth on when it comes to your overall evaluation. Quarterback was banged up. He wasn't himself, but also Baker is an undersized quarterback, so he's always going to be dealing with something. I get where the Tampa Bay Buccaneers are at in terms of not wanting to commit long-term to Baker, offering him a two-year extension that was at a market-level rate. But Baker wants more long-term security, and I'm not quite sure that the two are going to be able to find that middle ground without seeing what 2026 is going to be. And I will say this, if Baker Mayfield wants to be the guy in Tampa long-term, this is the most winnable division in all of football. Go out there and win it. If you do, you leave no doubt that you are the guy. But if you don't, if it's the Carolina Panthers, if it's the New Orleans Saints, or hell, if it's the Atlanta Falcons with community quarterbacks, if it's those teams and not you, then all of a sudden the Bucks are justified in how they've handled Baker's contract negotiations this offseason.
0: Honestly, both the Buccaneers and Baker run out of excuses to everything you just said, CC, because this should have been their division last year. No doubt about it. They let that division get away into the hands of Carolina Panthers. Not trying to shade the Panthers, but the Bucks, man for man, have more talent than anybody in this division. They are out of excuses. Baker Mayfield's out of excuses to be the guy long term. And in my opinion, CC, the Buccaneers are out of excuses because they have the most talent any team in that division.
2: Well, I mean, yeah, and I'm just sitting there looking at the recap, the autopsy of the 2025 season. They had three straight losses to NFC South opponents, and two of those games were at home. You lost to Tyler Shuck, and you lost to the Atlanta Falcons. And the Atlanta Falcons were rolling with Kirk Cousins, who had been benched, and then they brought back. So, like, it's unacceptable if you want to be a quarterback, make it top of the market money, for that to be the reality of your team.
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0: I love this part of the show because we get a chance to go back in time and bring it to the present. I'm Freddie Coleman, in for Evan Corner, Michelle Smallman with my man Chris Canty. It is on Sportsmanlike, presented by Progressive Insurance and ESPN Radio, the ESPN app, SiriusXM Channel 80, and ESPNU. Last year on this day, the very handsome Chris Canty put Eagles head coach Nick Sirianni's career at under 3 years, basically saying that always going to be in a hot seat. At a certain point, Nick Sirianni will get in the way of Nick Sirianni. So, CeCe, we look forward to this time around. What's more likely to happen? That he gets another extension, or the Eagles don't live up to the expectations that they could be looking for another head coach in 2027?
2: Oh, we got to play the sound, Freddie. See, we got to set it up properly. We got to bring it back with the whole flashback.
0: Let me hit the rewind.
2: The original take.
0: Let me hit the rewind button. We go back to last year, and this is what Chris Canty had to say about the lack of security involving Nick Sirianni.
2: It just depends on what we think the shelf life for a championship in Philadelphia is. And I don't know how long that is. Now, Nick Sirianni got a pay bump. He got a pay raise, contract extension. He earned that. I just don't think it's a fait accompli that he's going to have a lifetime contract being the Eagles head coach as long as Howie Roseman is the general manager.
29: So if I said to you 3 years from now, who's the coach of the Philadelphia Eagles, you're going to say, I don't know?
2: I mean, based on the track record, don't we have to? Yeah, I mean, listen, they treat the head coaching position as fungible more so than any other NFL franchise, right? We saw Doug Peterson win the first Super Bowl in the franchise's history. A couple of years later, he was gone, right? So I'm not going to assume that Howie Roseman is going to rest on his laurels just because Nick Sirianni has a Super Bowl ring on his finger. I think this is a matter of show and prove. Okay. There's been a lot of turnover at the offensive coordinator position. We'll see what happens with that, what the results are with Sean Mannion being the new play caller. But ultimately, it's a results-oriented business, right? Yep. If you go out there and you produce and you get the results that everybody is looking for, then you're going to win. You're going to keep your job. You're going to keep job security. Okay. And that hopefully results in winning a championship. I will say this. They just paid a defensive tackle $40 million a year. A franchise doesn't do that unless they think they have a legitimate chance of being able to contend for a Super Bowl. If they fall far short of that goal, similar to what we saw last year, where they had an early exit from the playoffs in embarrassing fashion, the first home playoff loss in the Hurt Sirianni era of Eagles football, then I do think it's on the board that the Eagles look toward having a new head coach.
0: Okay. I don't think he's coaching for his job this year. Here's why I say that. Because I'm not saying you didn't make any terrific points in terms of what we've seen in previous years. High Roseman's the kind of person that he'll move on from somebody too early, then way too late. That's not what he does, whether it's a head coach, coordinator, player, et cetera, et cetera, et cetera. Ask A.J. Brown about that. Still a productive wide receiver, and High Roseman said, too much of a distraction. I'm not going to have that affect my football team, my coach, my quarterback, and now he's with the New England Patriots. I don't think Sirianni's coaching for his job this year. But if everything happens the way that could possibly happen, this could be the year the Eagles don't win the NFC East. What if Sean Mannion and Jalen Hurts are not vibing in another offense coordinator with a quarterback, different situation involving that quarterback, and the defense, which should be pretty good, does not live up to snuff? Then I think next year, Nick Sirianni's on the hot seat. Next year, he'll be coaching for his job. Not saying he gets a pass this year. That's not how Howie Roseman does things. That's not how he operates. I just don't think this year is a coaching for his job hot seat situation involving Nick Sirianni.
2: Well, here's the thing. It all depends on what the organization's evaluation of Nick Sirianni is.
0: That's fair.
2: That's what it comes down to me.
0: That's
2: fair. So there is this outside perception of who Nick Sirianni is.

0: is based on the resume, based on the wins, based on the championship. And that's all well and good. That's cool. But the organization is looking at it from the standpoint of, can we upgrade the head coach? Because we are firmly within our window to contend for a championship.
1: Okay.
0: And what we saw last year was chemistry issues throughout the team, throughout the organization, undermine any potential that the team had, any opportunity that they had to repeat as champions. And a part of the issues that were facing that team were in the head coach's purview, right? When you have addition by subtraction, when you got to get rid of an A.J. Brown, who is arguably a top five player in his position, mm-hmm. a guy that transformed Jalen Hurts' career, when you got to get rid of him because your head coach can't wrap his arms around the chemistry issues
1: right.
0: surrounding that wide receiver in the locker room, then that's a problem. And if they can't find a way to overcome that, if they can't find a way to prove themselves right when it comes to moving on from A.J. Brown, then I think that is another knock on Nick Sirianni as the head coach. And so that's why I think the bar to clear is a little bit higher than people might assume for a coach of his ilk, for a coach with his resume in Philly this season.
1: He's Chris Canty. I'm Freddie Coleman, in for Michelle Smallman and Evan Cohen. It's on Sportsmanlike, presented by Progressive Insurance and ESPN Radio, the ESPN app, and ESPNU. 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It's going to be very interesting because I think everything you're saying about Nick Sirianni is tied to the fortune of Jalen Hurts, a quarterback.
0: Yep.
1: They keep telling us. The Eagles have said it in not so many words and in plenty of words, we're going to be a more diversified offense without A.J. Brown. And I've never been the person to say, you can't tell me you're going to be a more diversified, better offense without a guy that's a number one wide receiver like A.J. Brown. Whatever that went on in Philadelphia was not to his liking, and they decided to say, we're going to move on from him and not other people. And I know they got a deep group at the wide receiver room. You got Darius Cooper, Hollywood Brown, Elijah Moore, Dontavian Wicks, Devontae Smith, who's now their number one, and you drafted Mekhi Lemon out of USC. So you got enough dudes that can get the football from Jalen Hurts. But who's going to be that guy that Jalen Hurts can say, yep, when A.J. Brown and I were rolling right, I know I can throw the ball over there. He's an area code guy. I threw in his area code. He's going to come down with the football. Who is going to be that guy? Because that guy does not develop, and you're not enough of a point guard to get the ball to different people and make this offense hum and have that rhythm to help the running game. Jalen Hurts' fortunes could determine exactly what kind of coaching situation we could have in Philadelphia, Nick Sirianni.
0: Oh, there is no doubt about that, but I will say this. The Eagles had 2,000-yard receivers last year despite being bottom third in the league in pass attempts. So I don't have any doubts that Devontae Smith can be a productive wide receiver, can be a legitimate number one. The one thing I will say, though, zooming out and taking a big-picture view of it, is when it comes to the head coach quarterback tandem in Philadelphia, I often wonder who has the most job security based on their current resume, right? Because we saw when the Eagles won a Super Bowl in 2017, they moved on from Doug Peterson, and then year after that, they moved on from Carson Wentz. I'm curious to know, from the front office's perspective, who has more job security? Nick Sirianni as the head coach, or Jalen Hurts as the quarterback?
1: I'm trying
0: to figure out, if things go left this year, somebody is going to be blamed. If they don't realize expectations, if they don't win the division, if they don't make it to the postseason, the fans are going to be calling for somebody's head. And I just want to know who they're going to direct their ire, their outrage at. Is it going to be Nick Sirianni, or is it going to be Jalen Hurts?
1: I could see him being directed at the quarterback because Ron Jaworski, Donovan McNabb, they can tell you how Eagles fans are their quarterback. Ron Jaworski literally helped put this Eagles team on the map with Dick Vermeil. And towards the end of his career, they couldn't wait to run him out of town. Donovan McNabb almost had an MVP season, got them to a Super Bowl. A couple of years later, they couldn't wait to run him out of town. It's going to fall, this is just my view, it's going to fall at the quarterback's feet because that's how that goes in Philadelphia. And I get the sense Nick Sirianni is more of a Philadelphia fans guy than Jalen Hurts is a fans guy in Philadelphia. Like I said, that's just my purview. But I'm going to say that the more job security is with Jalen Hurts because for this reason, his contract runs through 2028. He signed an extension, 5 years, $255 million, $180 million almost in total guaranteed money, and his average annual salary is $51 million, and he has a no-trade clause, first in franchise history. that can be hard to try to get from underneath if you're Philadelphia. It's a lot easier to move on from the coach and blame him than from that kind of contract that Jalen Hurts has with the Philadelphia Eagles, CC, until 2028.
0: I hear you, Freddie C. And
1: you're going to disagree with me, aren't you?
0: I hear you, and you're not wrong, but the Philadelphia Eagles can designate Jalen Hurts a post-June 1 release, and it only cost them $10 million in cap.
1: Okay.
0: Like the dead cap charge, the difference between that and his salary. I mean, like I don't know if the Philadelphia Eagles would eat that money.
1: Right.
0: I don't know if they would be that desperate to move on from somebody that's that accomplished. But we've seen in years past, if a franchise wants to get off of a guy, they'll get off of a guy. Tua had a $100 million cap hit. The Miami Dolphins had no problem moving off of him. Russell Wilson and Denver had an $85 million cap hit. The Broncos moved off of them. We've seen teams do that in the past, albeit with quarterbacks that haven't done nearly as much for those respective franchises. I'm just saying, when it comes to the Eagles head coach quarterback tandem, I think there's going to be a huge focus on both Nick Sirianni and Jalen Hurts. And if we're dealing with a worst case scenario, who ends up being ousted first?
1: Okay.
0: That's the thing that I find absolutely fascinating as we gear up for the season and we prepare to watch what's going to happen in the NFC East.
1: Because you look at this Eagles team as they're constituted and everything you mentioned, CC, about the talent level. Even though they don't have Jalen Phillips on defense, they still got enough guys that can dominate. Whether it's Jordan Davis, whether it's Jalen Carter, Nolan Smith Jr., they need him to step up and be the guy that they've seen before or that has that kind of talent ability that says he can be that guy. They bring in Jonathan Greenard, who can rush the passer from the Minnesota Vikings, to go that secondary with Reek Woolen and Quinyon Mitchell and Cooper DeJean. So if the offense can do their job and the defense does their job, they have no business, CC, not being a 12-13 win team and winning the NFC East again. If they're not able to do that, then you wonder what kind of disconnect happened and who's going to be the one that's going to be blamed for it. Is it going to be the quarterback? Is it going to be the head coach? A combination of both? Either way, Hyde Roseman will have his eyes on this locker room to say, all right, you told me A.J. Brown's a distraction, and I agreed. But we're not able to get it done. He's not there. You can't use him as an excuse why we had a disconnect in Philadelphia, even though they won the division last year.
0: 1,000%. And just so I'm clear about things, I think Jalen Hurts is going to have a great season. Not a good season, a great season. Like, after he won the Super Bowl, I became a believer, right? I said, top five, not five. I'm a big Jalen Hurts guy. I think wins matters. And when he became the full-time starter in Philly, during that span from then to now, no quarterback in the NFL has done more winning. So I believe in Jalen Hurts. He's found a way to be able to make it work despite the turnover at the offensive coordinator position. They got a lot of pass catchers in that receiver room. They still have Saquon Barkley, who's still in his prime. Like, they still got a good offensive line. I'm a big believer in what the Eagles can be, but I'm just painting the picture for the potential worst-case scenario. If it doesn't work out the way that everybody plans for it to in Philly, who are they going to blame? Because last year, they scapegoated Kevin Petullo.
1: True.
0: I don't know that you can run it back another year and have a season where you underwhelm and try to scapegoat the offensive coordinator again. I mean, Sean Mannion, okay, that's great. But if it doesn't work out, somebody that's in a power position is going to be blamed. And I think it's going to fall on either the quarterback or the head coach. And my money would be on the latter.
1: We can't wait to go back to this take 6 months from now, depending on how the season turned out for Philadelphia in the NFC East. He is Chris Canty. I'm Freddie Coleman, in for Michelle Small and Evan Cohen. This on Sportsmanlike and ESPN Radio, the ESPN app, and don't forget about us on ESPNU. So why do we have a Jersey Heisman Trophy situation involving Jaden Daniels down in the NFL when it comes to his former school at LSU, where he won said Heisman Trophy? That's next.
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11: I'll be right back.
10: Okay. All right. All right.
12: You carry the show.
10: All right. So if you're not watching on SEC Network, we'll tell you what's happening here. So we just had a like DoorDash or whatever, some WD-40, and she was on her bicycle, and now Marty is literally, some poor woman is having to wait because Marty is spraying down the hinges in this door. Now he's testing it. Let's see how it goes. Nope, still squeaking. Oh, this is gonna wear him out. All right, so he has just sprayed the top hinge. I'm assuming we got like three hinges. And with WD-40, you know, you got to work it in there. So he's gonna spray the whole contraption that's at the top of the door and as down at the bottom. So he'll spray it. He'll open the door. Hey, y'all. He'll open the door.
13: Welcome, America.
10: Yes!
13: We have remedied the squeak.
10: We did it!
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1: I'm still trying to figure out how they get away with some of those kind of things on Marty McGee when it comes to Marty Smith and Ryan McGee each and every week in an ESPN Radio. By the way, he's Chris Canty. I'm Freddie Coleman, in for Evan Cohen and Michelle Smallman. This is on Sportsmanlike on ESPN Radio, the ESPN app, and ESPNU. Let's bring in the aforementioned Ryan McGee, the host of Marty McGee, and also an ESPN senior writer. Hit him on the socials at ESPN McGee. Before we get into college football and the whole uniform Heisman Trophy flap involving LSU, how do you and Marty Smith get away with bringing WD-40 to an establishment to help out the doors in that establishment, and nobody called the authorities against you and Marty Smith?
10: So it was 2 hours and 40 minutes of that door squeaking because Marty. So here's a reality show I want to watch, by the way. Every summer, Marty Smith lives at the Jersey Shore. Like it's his. That's where his wife is from.
1: Okay.
10: So he did the show. From like a coffee shop because his Wi-Fi was bad at his beach house, so he did.

0: the show at the coffee shop, and that door, it, people were saying their dogs were barking, and they couldn't, like this noise, I can't take it, I'm not listening to the show. And we started talking about WD-40, and next thing you know, someone door dashed a can of WD-40 to... like this, you know, on SEC Network, you can see this woman just walked up with a bag from the CVS. Are you Marty Smith? He's like, well, who the hell is this? And pulled it out and fix the door. Yeah. So and then on television, you could see the two employees from the coffee shop with their hands on their hips, looking at him like, old man, dad, what are you doing right now? But just see y'all are radio guys, right? So just so you know, yes. My dream. When I graduated the University of Tennessee, I wanted to be like a play-by-play guy. I did high school football for a terrible 3 months in Monroe, North Carolina. Go Forest Hills Yellow Jackets. And it was terrible at WIXE, Wixie and Dixie, AM radio. And I was so bad. But now I have fulfilled my dream because I got to do play-by-play on ESPN radio of Marty going full dad jeans on everybody and fixing the door.
1: That was amazing, though. I mean, that was an all-time moment. That's pretty freaking awesome. Ryan, I want to get to what is just an odd story, but yeah, something that is not beyond the pale when it comes to today's college football. The story of the number 5 jersey at LSU and Jaden Daniels' team filing, a suit against filing a petition against DJ Pickett from LSU wearing the number 5 jersey. Can you explain what's going on with this situation and what's the latest?
0: Well, so that number was promised to DJ Pickett by the previous LSU coaching staff. And y'all know, I mean, Marty and I just ran our interview with Lane Kiffin, and it got a little testy. And you know, mm-hmm. You're talking to the E60 guy. I mean, my relationship with Lane Kiffin, just like everyone else, is very complicated. But they were handed this situation from the Brian Kelly coaching staff or whoever recruited DJ, or you can have this number. And so they were trying to do right by him. But I've not talked to Jaden Daniels since he was in college, but I so enjoyed him. He's one of my favorite athletes I've ever covered. I'm a little surprised at the way that they are publicly digging in their heels on this.
2: Right.
0: Because once you graduate, it's not your number anymore. I mean, I hate it, but it is what it is. Now I'll say this, I'm really, really curious to see what the impact of this might be 5 years from now, because you know, yeah, you've made this big recruit happy with this number, but if you've made one of your famous, certainly your most famous alum in recent years, who you're going to use to recruit on, right? I mean, this guy was just here and he just did this, and if you come here now, you know, it's hard to recruit on a guy that won a Heisman 30 years ago or won a national championship 40 years ago. You can do it on a guy that was just there. And so if you've made him mad and you need him to make a phone call, because some kid grew up and that's his guy, and he wants to go to LSU because that's where Jaden Daniels went. I don't know that if you're Lane Kiffin, you can call Jaden Daniels and say, hey, can you put in a call for us? So I'm curious what the long-term impact of this is. But at the same time, again, I guess it's just all different now, but you know, you do your time in college, and whatever the school does with your number is what they do with your number. I see this with race car drivers, right? You know, everybody was shocked when, you know, Jeff Gordon retires and someone else started driving the 24. Well, that's how it works. You know, they don't retire numbers in NASCAR. And so it's just, you don't own that number anymore. So that part of it is, I'm surprised they're being so adamant about it publicly.
2: Great stuff by Ryan McGee, ESPN senior writer, also the co-host of Marty McGee each and every weekend on ESPN Radio and the SEC Network, joining Chris Canty and me, Freddie Coleman, on a Sportsman Like on ESPN Radio and ESPNU. How much with all of this is really part of the Lane Kiffin playbook, that any publicity is better than no publicity?
0: Well, and there is a playbook, and it's funny because the only time I heard from Lane at all after Thanksgiving was, I went on a couple of shows and was talking about, you know, when the Vanity Fair story dropped. And I said, this is kind of the Lane Kiffin playbook. No one's talking about him right now. And now everyone's talking about him.
2: Mm-hmm.
0: And so there is certainly, I think, a little bit of that, but I don't think he wants this. Like, I think there's certain situations he creates, and he knows what he's doing. You know, everybody that wants to feel bad for him for struggling with his decision or whatever, and then he throws up a peace sign with his wife and his daughter at the airport as they get on the plane to go to LSU. It's Wendy Peppercorn, right, from the Sandlot. She don't know what she's doing. Yeah, she knows. She does. She knows exactly what she's doing. So there's times when he does.

0: But in this situation, I feel like he had kind of had this thrust upon him, and but he is definitely it kind of fits the profile, doesn't it? It tracks, as the kids say.
1: Yes.
2: Ryan, can you give us the latest on the quarterback battle with the Crimson Tide between Keelan Russell and Austin Mack? And how do you suspect that that is going to impact the perception of Kalen DeBoer as Alabama's head coach?
0: Well, I like Kalen DeBoer so much. And I think that, honestly, what he's done is pretty remarkable. Now, the fact that they can't keep Alabama football players in the state of Alabama is concerning. You know, if you're a recruiting guy, but that's also not what the business is anymore. You know, you look at the players he has; they recruit nationally, they always have, but they have not been able to keep the players in the state the way, you know, certainly that Nick Saban did, or even as Auburn has done over the years. So, you know, no matter who the quarterback is, Kalen DeBoer's job, I think, is the most difficult job in college football. I don't think it matters what he does. I mean, this is a guy that they're in Atlanta playing for an SEC championship game, 2 years ago, and everyone's stopping me on the street going, well, when are we going to get rid of him?
1: Wow.
0: And I'm like, but he also knew what the gig was, and he knows that. And so whoever took the job next was always going to be that guy. And honestly, I think he's handled it about as well as he could possibly handle it. But that being said, you know, it reminds me a lot of – That fan base is so spoiled rotten, and rightfully so, but it reminds me of when we were down in Tampa, and it was Clemson and Alabama playing for the national championship, and I remember the Alabama fans, they were there in the arena in Tampa, and you could sit in the stands and watch media day. That's a nutso fan, by the
1: way.
0: Wow. Because I don't want to be a media day. So and they're all sitting there wearing headsets. Listen. But they all waited specifically to boo Jalen Hurts and to cheer Tua Tagovailoa, and they did it on purpose. And I've never kind of forgotten him for that. And then Jalen Hurts almost won a national championship. Wasn't his fault that Clemson ran a pick and roll that night, and he left. And then, you know, they tried to reclaim him, and they still try to claim him as one of theirs. And I'm like, I saw how y'all treated him. So they are spoiled. They have a certain level of expectation, and that they have earned that right. But no matter who he picks as quarterback, it'll be the wrong choice in the eyes of a lot of that fan base.
1: Always great to have our man Ryan McGee, because we're 8 days away from week one of the college football season. Does a great job as an ESPN senior writer, also co-host of Marty McGee each and every week in an ESPN radio, and also the SEC Network, proudly brought to you by WD-40. Yep. Here's Ryan McGee joining us here on Unsportsmanlike. Ryan, we'll talk to you soon, my brother. Take care and be well.
0: Y'all the best. Thanks.
1: Always great to have him joining us, meaning Chris Canty, that's him, me, Freddie Coleman, and for Michelle Smallman and Evan Cohen. This is Unsportsmanlike, presented by Progressive Insurance. And who's going to be part of the Can He or Can't He? You know what side you want to be on when it comes to that. 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
4: 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ESPN. 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
10: Of the night.
12: Man, I had a bad break with my baseball team losing on a solo home run last night. Thanks a lot, Yankees. And then on top of that, I had a bad beat with my best bet from yesterday. I had the Cincinnati Bengals laying 6.5 points on the first half spread of yesterday's game. Freddie C., did you see how the Bengals lost that bet? An intentional grounding by Josh Johnson late in the half tees up a field goal to make it a 10-6 game at the break? Absolutely brutal. I demand to launch an investigation. Scott Van Pelt, bad beats, help me out. Something's got to happen. It's ridiculous. But I digress. We're going to get back on the horse. We're going to go with my baseball team. Momentum is the next day's starting pitcher. So we're going to go with Garrett Cole on the bump on the road against the Blue Jays in Toronto. We're going to take the Yankees on the money line. It's $100 with a total payout of $168. That is the play of the day.
10: Kenny?
13: Oh, Canty.
12: This is not hard-hitting analysis. It's not that.
10: Can he or can't he?
14: That is the question.
15: And plenty of analysis from Chris Canty. Either they can or they can't. Let the fun begin right now on Sports and Life. He's Chris Canty and Freddie Coleman, Infa Ev Cohen, as well as Michelle Smallman and ESPN Radio, the ESPN app, and ESPNU. I'm going to start a guy last night, a pretty good night last night for the Las Vegas Raiders. When it comes to quarterback Fernando Mendoza, 10-16, 97 yards.

0: yards, one touchdown. Can he play his way, Chris, into being the week one starter for the Las Vegas Raiders?
1: I think he can. I mean, we've seen that be the trend over the last decade or so. We're talking about quarterbacks taken with the number one overall pick starting week one. We've seen it with Cam Ward. We've seen it with Trevor Lawrence. We've seen it with Joe Burrow. I mean, the list goes on and on. The last one taken number one overall that didn't start week one was Baker Mayfield, and that was back in 2018. So, I mean, that is the reality. That is the trend. If your quarterback is taken with the first overall pick, more likely than not, you're going to see that quarterback start week one.
0: Can't hear Canty, brought to you by Granger. Chris Canty doing the honors. We go to the guy on the other side, another rookie that a lot of people wanted, should he be drafted that high. So far, so good for Jeremiah Love of the Arizona Cardinals. Can he be the best running back in the NFL his rookie season?
1: Listen, Coach Herm Edwards compared him to Otis Anderson. And Otis Anderson's rookie year with the Cardinals, he led the league at 1,600 yards rushing. He was first-team All-Pro and Offensive Rookie of the Year. So I know those, that would be lofty for Jeremiah Love, but, I mean, he is a special talent, and you can see this guy has the juice. He's got the size. He's got the speed. He's got the burst. He's got to make a miss. I just, there's a lot to like with Jeremiah Love. Unfortunately, I think there's going to be a cap on what his productivity will be because his team is going to be trailing in a lot of ball games and forced to put the ball in the air. So, yeah, I think Jeremiah Love will be special, and we'll see that. But I don't know that Jeremiah Love is going to be the best running back in the National Football League in 2026.
0: We go from Love in Arizona to no Love in New York when it comes to the Jets. 3-14 last year. Aaron Glenn moved on from not one but two coordinators, offensive and defensive. He's going to call the plays on the defensive side. With all that and better players on paper, Chris, can he save his job as coach of the New York Jets?
1: Oh, man. Eight ball says doubtful. I will say this. I love Aaron Glenn. I think he's going to be a phenomenal coach in our league. I just don't know how much runway the Jets are going to give him, especially with the stakes, knowing that the team is gearing up to try to find a franchise quarterback in 2027. You never want to find that quarterback or draft that quarterback with your head coach on the hot seat. So the bar to clear is going to be a little bit higher for Aaron Glenn in 2026. I think he's got a double up on last year's win total and then some. So we're talking about 7-8 wins. He probably keeps his job. But with looking at the schedule, it's tough to find him when you do the whole win-loss. So, yeah, I think it's going to be tough. I'm not going to say he can't do it. I'm just going to say that A-Ball says doubtful.
0: Okay, can't wait to hear what the A-Ball has to say about Anthony Richardson. Played the entire first half for the Indianapolis Colts last night in their preseason game. There was some good, there was some bad. In other words, the career of Anthony Richardson. Can he save his NFL career, whether he's in Indianapolis or not, CeCe?
1: No, and it's gotten to the point now where the narrative around Anthony Richardson has taken on a life of its own. And I don't know that he can do enough to overcome that. I don't know that he's going to get the benefit of the doubt anytime soon, especially there in Indy. He's going to need a fresh start with a veteran head coach and a veteran quarterback that's in place, that's entrenched. I just don't see Anthony Richardson being ready to be a full-time starter in our league anytime soon. But the good part about Anthony Richardson is he's so young. Mm-hmm. You're talking about a guy that really has a lot of shelf life. He's only 24 years old, just turned 24 in May. So it feels like he's been in the league a lot longer than he has. It feels like he's a lot older than he actually is. And so I think that there's going to be somebody that takes a chance on the talent and trying to develop it. I just don't think that he's going to get that opportunity in Indianapolis.
0: Well, before Evan Cohen left to be a part of First Take, he's going to be hosting. Chris Candy's going to be a part of that as well. He mentioned ordering seafood at a steakhouse. Can he ever do that again, CC? Meaning Evan Cohen ordering seafood, or anybody ordering seafood.
1: Not only can he do it again, he is going to do it again because that's just Evan Cohen. It doesn't matter what our opinions of it are. He's going to go out there and do it again.
0: Uh-huh.
1: I just think it's absolutely ridiculous. If you're going to a steakhouse and you're ordering seafood, it just doesn't make sense. If you're going to go with a land animal, I'm okay with that, right? Mm-hmm. If you go to a steakhouse and you order the chicken, okay, a little bit weird, but fine. Cool, no issue. But if you're going to a steakhouse and you're trying to order seafood, if you're ordering the shrimp, or if you're ordering, you know, a salmon, or you're ordering something off the wall, if you're going there for the halibut, I just think it's a little bit ridiculous.
2: It says the entree, too, right? I mean, it's
0: yes.
2: It's not like... What's the famous steakhouse that people go to at the draft?
1: St. Elmo's?
2: Or not, at the Combine. Yeah, yeah, and they have, like, great shrimp, right?
1: Yeah. That's the shrimp, like, the cocktail,
2: yeah.
1: Yeah.
2: Yeah.
1: But so that's, like, an appetizer.
2: Right. It's the fact that he's ordering it as an entree that's really the issue.
1: Yeah, I can't support it. I can't be on board with it.
0: Yeah.
3: So then is the question, can you leave Evan at home knowing that he's going to order seafood?
1: Or how about this, Evan Cohen? Decline the invitation to go. Hey, you guys are going to a steakhouse. I don't want to go. Fine.
2: Yeah, hit a drive-thru.
1: Yeah, that's okay. Go do your thing, man. Like, we're going to this steakhouse to have a good time and enjoy breaking bread. Don't be weird around our good time by choosing to come to a steakhouse and order seafood as your entree.
2: I'll have the porterhouse. I'll have the halibut.
1: Right?
2: What are we doing?
1: Right? What part of the game is that?
0: The Evan Cohen game when he goes to a steakhouse and orders seafood. When it comes to game on the beach and eating, well, Scott Van Pelt and Stanford Steve in their podcast, they were apoplectic about people eating food on the beach with all
3: He's
0: that sand around. There you go. Yeah, and I said it right. Can you eat a hoagie on the beach, CeCe?
1: Yes, you can.
0: God bless you.
1: Yes, you can. You can eat a hoagie on the beach. If that's what you like to have as a snack on the beach, fine, no problem. Listen, when you're out there at the beach, you're in the water, you're in the sand, you're in the sun, you're going to get hungry. You got to have something to eat. And it can't just be finger foods, right? You want something to hold you down for the entire day. Because I don't know anybody that's doing a quick drive-by to the beach. You go to the beach to spend time relaxing on the beach. You're going to get hungry. You can have food. I would just say this. You got to have the right game plan. So if you're going to have a heavy meal, you might want to make sure that you got a nice sun umbrella or a nice beach canopy, something that can keep you out of the sun while you relax and while you eat your meal. That part of your game plan is going to be on point. But for SVP and Stanford Steve to be so judgmental about how people want to enjoy their summer, how they want to enjoy their holiday on the beach, that is just absolutely ridiculous. And quite frankly, it's un-American.
0: And I also find it ugly involving them.
1: Very ugly.
0: Although, if you can have a lobster roll on the beach, make sure it's not too much. But you can get, like, rolled like a lobster and get that kind of tan. You do not want any part of that.
2: I don't think I can support the lobster roll on the beach, though. I'll be honest. I feel like you're taunting the fish.
0: I'm eating the fish. I think we're well past the taunting point. I think we passed that taunting flag.
1: So you can't have fish tacos at the beach?
2: Yeah, I don't think so.
0: If I'm worried about taunting the fish at the beach, then I got different issues.
1: So hold on, if you have a lobster roll or fish tacos at the beach,
0: yeah.
1: I mean, can you get in the water? What about the fish trying to get retribution for their brethren? Are you tempting fate there?
0: Put it this way. I'll take my chances.
1: You have a lobster roll on the beach,
0: right,
1: and then you get in the water,
0: right,
1: and then Jaws takes a bite out of your ass.
0: Right.
1: How does that work?
0: Put it this way. 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We'll get to that after Chris Canty gives you this word from 5-Hour Energy, baby.
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15: This may be the most unsportsmanlike moment of the month, maybe of the summer. I'm Freddie Coleman, in for Evan Cohen and also Michelle Smallman with Chris Canty on Unsportsmanlike and ESPN Radio, the ESPN app. And don't forget about us on ESPNU. You may have missed this story. If you're afraid of a certain thing, probably a good idea to miss this story. An Arkansas high school football player found a venomous snake hiding in his helmet. I'm not making this up. If you want to Google the story, feel free. I would advise you not do that if you have kids in the house. It seemed that he had this venomous viper in his helmet for an hour of practice.
16: I think it was a copperhead.
15: It was a copperhead. It was a two-foot-long cottonmouth, which is the second most venomous snake in the state of Arkansas. I don't know how legitimate these rankings are, but so be it. And the player didn't realize that this viper was in his helmet because this time of year, it gets hotter than bad breath in the South, and was looking for a nice place to be cool, make sure there was enough of a dark environment, and being all snuggly.
16: How do you not realize that for 2 hours?
15: It was buried in his helmet, so the snake wasn't making any noise. He took off his helmet, and then that's when they realized, one of the coaches said, "What the snake is that?" And they realized it was a two-foot-long cottonmouth viper that had been in his helmet for at least the first hour of practice.
16: I think I'd quit football.
15: That would be it for you?
16: I'd be like, that's it.
15: There's a snake in my helmet, that's it?
16: That's it. I'm done. I'm walking off the field. I'm never coming back.
17: Also, I hope this young man like goes on to do successful things. That feels like that's going to be your greatest accomplishment in life, that thing didn't bite you.
15: I'm not disagreeing with you or Pat. but I would burn everything I own in that football locker. Cleats, socks, pads, helmet. I'm having a bonfire in the middle of that field. Uh-uh. No way. By the way, the coach has encouraged all the players from this point on, check your equipment before you go out to the field. Cleats, everything.
16: This is why I'm quitting. If my coach has to come into the locker room and be like, fellas, make sure we check our helmets for snakes.
15: Uh-huh.
16: Nope.
15: Mm-mm. Mm-mm. I'm going to need to be the part of Ricky Ticky Tavi, the mongoose to that, man. I don't need that. No thank you as far as that goes. The video is ridiculous. A venomous cottonmouth.
16: Yeah, why did they put it in a tub of water? That was the part I didn't know. I don't know enough about snakes to know why they put a helmet in the water to get the snake out.
15: Maybe the snake will go to the liquid substance and then find his way out, and then you got to call animal control or whatever that is.
17: Yeah, apparently that animal control needed to do that to get it out because I guess the snake was kind of like, now I'm good in here, so I don't want to come out.
16: You know what? Snake, you are good. You live there now. That's your helmet. Welcome to the team.
15: Well, apparently, the snake was apparently so reluctant to leave the helmet because it was so nice and snuggly and cool that they had to use the water and submerge the helmet in the water. So the snake would say, all right, I guess you guys want me out of here.
16: Wait, it says the cottonmouth was released in a nearby wooded area.
15: Well, it didn't do anything to anybody. It didn't bite anybody.
16: They just, like, stuck it in the woods. It's just going to come back to somebody else's helmet.
15: Well, that's where it came from.
16: I'm taking that thing as far away as I'm taking it to another state.
15: No, put
16: it
15: this way.
16: It lives in Alabama now.
15: If you want to do that, go right ahead. If someone wants to take care of that snake and send it away from my helmet, go right ahead. I don't care if that's in the next town. I'm not going to this family reunion. As far as that goes, yikes. When they say woo snake in Arkansas instead of woo pig,
16: like
15: they mean it.
16: That high school needs to change their logo to like a cottonmouth.
15: Why not? Lean into it.
16: Embrace it.
15: Exactly. Cause what is their logo? It's Mount Mel football.
16: Looks like the Hornets or something.
15: Oh, they got to change that.
17: Yeah, they're the Hornets.
15: Mount Mel cottonmouths. There we go. The Mount Mel Vipers.
16: Yes.
15: That's it right there.
16: And the snake has to have a helmet on.
17: But as the coach, right, like this, let's say this player misses a tackle in the game. Can you get it, like yell at him and be like, what are you doing? And he'd be like, coach, I had a snake in my helmet for an hour and a half.
16: You're never telling me anything after that.
15: He's got at least a free pass for about a week and a half worth of practices. There's no doubt about that. Mm-mm. Yeah.
16: There was another controversial moment on this show.
15: Yes, it was. It involved yesterday.
17: Well, not this show.
15: Yeah.
17: Well,
15: it involved the two principals from this show.
16: The controversy evolved on this show because Evan Cohen and Chris Canty, both of them are on First Take today, which is why they're not here. Rude. Mm. But they were on First Take yesterday, and Evan Cohen claimed to be punched by Chris Canty.
15: Yes.
16: We dug up the tape. This was not even a little bit of a punch.
15: It was.
16: This was like a nudge.
15: It was not even a love tap. It wasn't even a smooch.
16: I'm surprised Evan didn't go down like a soccer player in a heap.
15: Oh, you're trying to say he likes to flop on occasion?
16: Oh, yeah.
15: Is that what you're telling me, Pat?
16: Evan can exaggerate with the best of them.
15: But he didn't exaggerate that. I guess he was so stunned.
16: He said he punched me.
15: Well, you know how that is.
16: Yeah.
15: Ow. Like he's going to sue Chris Canty. You ever see like Evan Cohen's going to call that commercial the lawyer? Like, you know, call the personal lawyer now. And all of a sudden the guy's like this. That's who Evan Cohen wanted to call.
17: Also,
15: I beseech you. I implore you. I didn't get love tapped.
16: A late night personal injury lawyer.
15: Exactly.
17: Real quick, because we're not going to give this lawyer pub, but in Connecticut, have you guys seen the billboards of like Ja Rule? Because there is a lawyer that has Ja Rule. I think she's had Ric Flair.
15: Vanilla Ice.
17: Yes. All
15: Mike
17: these other
15: Tyson.
17: Stuff.
16: Oh, I've seen the Ric Flair one.
15: Yeah. Yes. Yeah, that law firm, you know.
16: Ja Rule. That's a dicey one.
15: Put it this
16: Good
15: way.
16: Good luck.
15: Ja Rule's had a renaissance. Ever since he's done the Knicks float in the parade, he's had a renaissance, Ja Rule. Last but not least, there was a Jumbotron crash. I didn't hear about this one. What was this?
16: Oh, well, Nuno just handed me the grenade on this one. I don't even know all the details.
15: Okay.
16: But there was a high school, basically, that was putting up a Jumbotron in their new gym.
15: Okay.
16: And they had just, I guess, redone the floor and stuff. And as they're lifting the Jumbotron up.
15: Oh, no.
16: Yeah, it doesn't go great. Comes crashing back down to the floor. Completely shatters. Oh. Luckily, nobody was underneath of it. But it is comically funny at how badly this thing breaks.
15: Oh, Bubba, no.
17: So O'Fallon Township High School, that's where this happened.
15: Really? Go on Gateway Sports Venue, their X handle, Bubba, no.
16: Yeah, I don't think those people are getting paid for that job.
17: I wonder if this was part of the Jumbotron that's missing with the new Bills Stadium, because that one's a little small.
16: Was this sponsored by Kawhi, this Jumbotron?
15: I was going to say, if you see Kawhi Leonard fleeing the scene, you know why. Have a great week at this Bills Sports with like an ESPN Radio and ESPNU.
13: See? The greatness of Freddie Coleman. He hits it on time. Good morning, 656. The Sedano and Cap Morning Show. Give me that quack, quack. Kasim, come on, that brother.
14: Kasim. Quack, quack.
13: There we go. Feel good Friday, the 14th of August. Man, we thought yesterday was Friday. We'll see what Sedano and Cappy have in store for us. And it's a Yahweh Crew Friday. We'll explain more as I get ready to go down. It's not the summer of Schwanz, but I'm going to get there with the horses today at Del Mar. Cappy's going to show me his horses. Maybe the Kasim's here. He's got a big segment today. Gregory Arthur Bergman will talk Dodgers. And there's donuts in the studio for some reason. That means Bergie's going to eat them, and then he's going to be in the bathroom. That's how ahead. A feel-good Friday begins 4 minutes from right now on ESPN LA.
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3: Beto, I don't want to eat that.
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38: 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That's right. 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

0: on a Friday, the 14th of August, 2026. We're about a minute late.
1: Why?
0: Well, there's a lot of incompetence going around.
1: Oh, yeah?
0: Kasim left the promo in because he's more worried about the Kasim segment at 9:30.
1: Hey,
0: Bergie's in here early already eating donuts.
1: Yeah.
0: Then I called, I yelled at Bergie and I said, you're incompetent.
1: Why? Oh, no.
0: And then he got really mad.
2: Yeah,
0: Yeah, he's not happy. And I said, you'll get over it.
2: I have no reason. I mean, you want to know what his reason is of why it's okay?
3: I'd love to hear this. Go ahead.
2: Why it's okay for him to call me incompetent is because I am who I am. That's why. That's the explanation.
3: Are you like Popeye? I am who I am.
1: Oh, that's what he said.
2: That's what he said. Oh, he said, okay, so you're going to get over it because I'm
0: Bergie oversees operations.
2: Mm-hmm.
0: Kasim hit the promo. We were late. Is that not operations?
1: Oh, so it's Bergie's fault that Kasim hit the promo.
0: Yes.
1: Okay, understood. Now I get it.
0: All right.
1: It's your fault, Berg. You're incompetent.
2: Yep.
3: I mean, Kasim, honestly, I needed the extra 30 seconds because I've got to manage the kids this morning, and I was making Mateo an egg sandwich. So those 30 seconds came in handy because I forgot my water and then had to run back out. Those 30 seconds saved me so I could not be thirsty this
4: Well,
3: second.
4: I'm glad something good came out.
0: How's your 9:30 segment looking?
4: I mean, it's looking good. So.
1: All right. Way to go, Kasim. Yeah.
3: So there you go. Kasim, all positive. Bergie, all positive.
1: Hey, how about this? Yeah. Kasim called me this morning at 5 a.m. I was on the phone
0: about
1: with
0: his
1: that with that brother Kasim at 5 a.m.
2: That brother Kasim.
1: We literally were talking on telefono at 5 a.m. this morning about his segment coming up at 9:30.
3: I love
1: this
3: it.
1: This is a guy who cares, George.
3: Yeah, good. That's all that matters.
0: Reminds me of another guy who used to prep 2 hours for a segment. Not here anymore.
3: Okay.
1: Who was that? Which incompetent person was that?
3: Honestly, it doesn't matter. You're on like a mean streak this morning to start the show, it feels like.
1: He's just him.
3: This morning?
0: Yeah, exactly. Why is this new? Hey, we needed something to fill. We knew we were going to stretch to Friday.
1: Oh, really?
3: No, we weren't. There's plenty to talk about today.
2: Today, there's a lot of stuff.
1: Yes, sir.
0: Well, it's already beginning better than yesterday's show just because I came out of the gate swinging.
1: Oh,
0: that's
1: right.
0: What gets us rolling.
2: Oh,
1: because he's just him.
3: Listen. You had nothing. I thought yesterday's show was good. I don't know about you.
0: Solid. The first 10 minutes were tough. We even joked about that at the end of the show.
1: Why?
0: Because we were all like, all right, here we go.
3: What do you mean, all right,
0: then
3: here we go?
0: Once we got rolling, we were good.
3: What was it, all right, here we go? I don't know.
0: I mean, come on. Let's listen. We want to listen back?
3: Go ahead. Play it back.
0: All right.
3: Tell
1: him,
3: George. Back.
1: Tell him,
3: because all of a sudden you're no. I love this because all of a sudden you're God's gift to radio. Who the hell are you?
0: You literally gave one word answers to Cappy for 10 minutes. Well, he just talked
3: because,
0: in circles.
3: Because I said Cappy was fired up about something, and when Cappy's fired up about something, you just let him go.
0: All right.
3: And by the way, he does the same for me. And you know what? Why that happens? Because we understand each other.
0: See how this works, Bergie? Look at how I got the energy out of him.
3: You don't need, Chris, this is not the type of energy we should be starting the show with.
0: All right.
3: Okay?
1: Yeah, and by
3: your
1: way,
3: negativity is not how we should be starting the show.
0: Just like I said to Bergie, you'll get over it.
1: Yeah. Oh, because you're you.
3: I guess, right. We have no other choice.
0: Yeah, you
1: don't. He's him. He's you.
3: I mean, we could have choices.
0: Sure, go ahead. I would love some choices, actually.
1: Oh, really? Like what? What kind of
3: choices? Then go ahead, take your choices, Chris.
0: There are none.
1: There are no. Hey, listen. Watch this, George. Watch this. You ready for this?
2: Mm-hmm.
1: It's just like Dave Roberts not having a choice right now when it comes to his closer.
2: That's a nonsense quote, too.
1: Oh, It was a try.
3: Yeah. I was actually going to go a different direction today because there's a lot of stuff to talk about. There's, you know, Ramona and Brian Windhorst were on the Hoop Collective together. Pablo Torre is now all of a sudden on this case of the Lakers, and there's more Clippers stuff.
1: Good.
3: The Dodgers yesterday. I dozed off, woke back up, and realized they lost. Had to rewind the game to watch what happened. And then there was the Cuban cutie yesterday doing his thing, and the Raiders. So, Cappy, you started we asked you yesterday because you're the football guy, okay?
1: Bye-bye.
3: You're the NFL guy. You know, you love Jerry Jones.
1: Yep,
3: you know, you love sniffing around him. you love the NFL.
1: He's got great breath.
3: You know, you said that. I did.
1: Breath.
2: Did you say like chemo breath?
0: That's right. You said chemotherapy breath.
1: Wait a second. I don't remember ever saying such a thing. You guys just said it. You two guys just said it. That's horrible. What a horrible thing to say about somebody. You two guys are bad guys.
3: Anyway, yesterday, he was like, I'm not really a preseason guy. And I'm like, really? You are not a preseason guy? And then out of nowhere, on the group text, a picture that, of your TV, and all you wrote is, here we go.
1: Here
3: and
1: we
3: it
1: go.
3: Was the Steelers and Steelers. Who the hell were they playing?
1: Packers.
3: The Packers.
1: Yeah. Here we go. Steelers, here we go. Pittsburgh's going down to Super Bowl. And that.
3: Right. Yeah. So that was at 4 o'clock. Yeah. Mm-hmm. Net, at 5, did you watch the Cuban Cutie and Kirk Cousins, or did you watch the Chargers and Texans? What did you watch?
1: Well, I'm going to be honest.
3: You didn't watch any of it.
1: I can hold on. Oh. I watched little bits and pieces. But it occurred to me yesterday afternoon, oh my God, preseason football is kicking off.
3: Yeah.
1: Life is about to change. You know when football season ends and you're like, oh my God, this sucks so bad. I can't believe football season ended. How did it go so fast? And then you have like the football off season, and then last night kicks off and you go, oh my God, football season is right around the corner. So, George, that means that the summer is coming to an end very quickly here. You understand? So I could not sit at home last night and just watch preseason football.
3: So you and Rachel went out somewhere.
1: Correct.
3: Yeah.
1: But there were TVs on where I was.
3: Ah.
1: And I was watching Cuban Cutie. But then, this is bad. This is when you know things are bad.
3: Mm-hmm.
1: When you're watching preseason football on your phone.
3: Yeah.
1: And your girlfriend or your wife says, what are you doing? And I go, I'm watching the Raiders because I want to see what happens between the Raiders and the Cardinals. And she goes, are you watching preseason football on your phone when my friends here are having a going away party and you're supposed to be present with these people and you're watching a preseason game? And I go, but honey, it's the Cuban Cutie. And she said, what does Sedano have to do with all of this? And I said, no, not him. It's the other Cuban
3: Cutie. Different Cuban Cutie. Yeah, yes.
1: Cuban Cutie Jr., you know? And so I watched bits and pieces. I was keeping a track, but I was I zoned in on the Dodgers, especially late. Edwin Diaz.
3: Easier because I'm sure the party was over and you could, you could just kind of focus.
1: Go home. Yeah, right.
3: Yeah.
1: Get back.
3: Gregory, we will get to the Dodgers in your Dodgers segment, but did you watch your Cuban Cutie and did you watch Kirk Cousins?
2: I watched a little bit of it, and I saw Francisco Mendoza, or Fernando Mendoza, sorry.
3: Even know the name of your own Cuban Fernando Cutie?
0: I mean, some may call that incompetent.
2: You jerk. Fernando Mandalorian. The name.
3: I mean, on that one, I may have to agree.
2: I messed up the name. Fine. He looked pretty good. I think
1: what is this Mandalorian thing? I don't get it.
3: Because you know how in the black hole, there's the one guy that wears the Darth Vader outfit, right?
1: Yeah. So why are they calling Mendoza?
3: So they're calling him the Nandalorian.
2: Nandalorian.
3: Because Fernando is like the nickname.
1: Oh, yeah. I guess I missed that whole thing because I was when I heard it, I was like, why are they calling him the Mandalorian? Because of course I don't know anything about Star Wars, Star Trek, or the Mandalorian.
3: They interviewed his brother in like the second quarter. Did you watch? You guys see any of this?
2: No, I didn't see that.
3: We need to pull that audio. It's
1: why.
2: I heard him talking on the air a little bit.
3: Yeah, another little Cuban Cutie, that kid.
2: He was throwing a ball to the end zone. He goes, oh, yeah. He was getting all
3: the
2: excited.
3: It actually was kind of funny. Like, and look, I'm not trying to take anything away from Kirk and Rich Gannon and who's the play-by-play guy? Jason Horowitz.
1: Oh, yeah.
3: But it was honestly as entertaining as anything there was on the broadcast yesterday, I thought. Well, I watched three quarters of that game yesterday. Wow.
1: Hey, I don't know who was the broadcast team on that Pittsburgh Green Bay game. That was one of the worst broadcasts I've ever heard, and I don't like to really crush on dudes, especially preseason. Right?
3: I didn't watch a second of that game.
1: And I was just going to tell you, I don't know who the broadcaster was. I don't know who the play-by-play guy was. It couldn't have been more monotone and more boring. And it's preseason. I don't expect you to call it like it's the Super Bowl. Okay, let's not get crazy. Yeah. But man, it was boring.
3: Yeah, the Raiders broadcast wasn't boring on KTLA. I thought Jason and Kirk and Rich Gannon did a good job. I just thought it was much more lively, interesting. I just found it interesting when Fernando's little brother, and remember, he's got two brothers because one of them is still in college.
1: Okay, this is not the back. This is not the quarterback.
3: No. This is like the little one. Like he's got to be like in middle school or something.
2: Yeah, he had been like 8 to 10 years old. He was young.
3: No, he was old. He had to be older than that. He was probably like middle school. Maybe he's like going to be a freshman in high school or something. He looks like he's 14 max. And he was entertaining. So we should find the audio. I thought he did
0: a
3: good job
0: right now.
3: Kid.
0: I see a lot of pictures, but no audio. So yeah. But Fernando, he actually looked pretty good.
3: He did okay. There were a couple of plays where, And I thought Kirk and Rich did a really good job of discussing like things that he needs to get better at. Like, there was one play in particular, right? Like, he's scanning the field. He kind of dumps it off to the receiver, like, the third progression or whatever. But the corner, the defense was in zone. And Kirk did a really good job of explaining this to the audience, who is, like, part of the uninitiated that doesn't really understand football the way he understands football. Mm-hmm. And he's like, look, in this zone coverage, the cornerback, he's not going anywhere. He's just sitting there in this zone. So when you throw this little out route on this little, like, check down to a receiver, he's going to get ham slammed. He didn't say ham slammed. Nice. I did that for Cappy.
1: Thank you.
3: He's going to get ham slammed because the corner's just waiting. You know what I mean? Like, so you throw it there. Yes, it's going to be a completion. If the receiver can just hold on to it, he's going to take a brutal hit. And Fernando's got to know better with time and experience that's probably, if you're going to throw that pass, you got to throw it really quick. If not, your guy's going to get destroyed when he tries to catch the ball.
2: He looked a little nervous back there, and he did what
3: under took a lot of hits.
1: Yeah,
3: I thought
1: he took a sack. That's the thing. Yeah, that sack, by the way, Bergie. You talking about the sack where he's rolling to his right?
2: Yeah,
1: and he kind of gets caught up in traffic, and he sort of doesn't really know what he should do, and then he got crushed from behind. And when I saw that play, I went, I don't want to see this kid get hurt in the preseason.
2: Right,
1: like, hey, kid, throw the ball away. You know, but
2: at least he went through progressions, and he threw through some tight windows too, mm-hmm. which might get picked off in a regular season game. But he's trying to get like fit those tight windows.
1: Well, that was the touchdown pass that he threw. I mean, the touchdown pass that he threw was a very good ball because it was low and outside, and it was through traffic. So listen, that's the instinctive part of playing quarterback that he already has.
3: Well, why don't we pot up first take right now? Because Steve Smith and Dan Orlovsky and those guys are talking about Mendoza. Let's just hear what they have to say real quick.
0: We don't have that. Hold on one second.
3: All right. I guess we don't have. I mean, who's incompetent now?
0: Well, if you would let us know ahead of time, why would
3: we? Well, I don't know. We don't always just do that stuff ahead of time. We usually can just pot the TV up. But, you know, I guess you're really good at just telling people how incompetent they are.
0: Shut up. Here it is.
5: Cam Ward. I understand.
3: Don't tell me to shut up. It's my show, not yours.
1: Watch your tone.
5: Starter, but I will say this. Everybody has to love what they saw from Fernando Mendoza last night.
6: I have to ask this question, and then you can go ahead, okay?
7: Yes, sir.
6: We're going to take turns.
7: Yes, sir.
5: All right? Go ahead.
6: CeCe, you my dog.
5: Yeah.
6: What the hell is wrong with you today?
5: What you mean?
6: You, bro, don't even.
5: What did I do?
6: First of all, I don't know what you did.
5: Did I tell a lie just now?
6: Yes. Several.
5: I told a lie. What was the lie?
7: How much time you got?
5: Yeah. What was the lie? Please break it down for me.
6: Man, just because he's a first overall pick doesn't mean he needs to play right now.
5: So first overall pick means you don't have expectations when you come into the league?
6: You shouldn't, not with this team.
5: Okay.
6: You need to be patient. You're sitting there throwing Joe Burrow under the bus. Boom, ran him over, backed it up, stopped, took a snack, grabbed some donuts. He's a crispy kid. Crispy cream. When the hot buttons hit.
5: Oh, the whole box, for sure.
6: But then you go back, you throw Joe Burrow on the bus. He's like, he should not be playing, and you don't want him to play. Why? Because you want to build this team. They don't have they have Naylor. They got Josh. They got Beck. Josh Beck, he's going to be the quarterback of the receivers, meaning he's going to line up, but he's not going to really put the fear in anybody. Man, you don't want your first overall pick playing. That's the problem with a lot of teams. You get this first overall pick, you throw him out there, you get him shook, and then you're going to pay him, forcefully pay him, and then overpay him, and then say, you are so good, we love you so much, we're going to pay you $50 million to get the hell out of our organization and go somewhere else and resurrect your career.
5: Okay.
6: Why do we want to go through that again?
5: Mm.
6: That's foolish, man. That's wasting money.
8: Dan, to CeCe's point, why doesn't anyone learn from that? Because what Steve said makes a lot of sense. What CeCe's saying is trend is going in the opposite direction.
5: It's what happened.
8: There's a difference between what's
6: wrong
8: and what's trending.
7: Okay, so but you said it doesn't disqualify him because of the trend.
5: No,
7: I'm
5: saying what he did last night, his performance doesn't disqualify
7: him. What he did last night should have zero impact.
6: Yeah, 10 for 16, 97 yards.
5: Break it down for me then, Dano.
7: He was everything you wanted to see for him. I'm going to get to your question, Eba. Like, he was in control.
5: No doubt.
7: He was competent. It was sharp. He got through progressions. He had to convert some third downs. He used his leg.
5: He had a nice tight window throw to Lily Benson. Yeah.
7: 100%. So, like, nothing but good.
5: Yeah.
7: No doubt.
5: Exactly.
7: But there's nothing that Mendoza did or is going to do in the next 2 weeks that should even remotely touch what the plan was the moment you drafted him number one. I'll start by this. Name the last number one. Shoot. Give me the last top three quarterback that has flipped his franchise on a consistent basis. We're not giving Jaden Daniels right now. It's been 2 years. He's flipped the franchise.
6: He got to the conference championship.
7: Yes, and what has he done?
3: He's not taking
7: the franchise from Weiss.
3: And Christopher, I will say this, and I mean this very sincerely. If you continue to disrespect me or anyone else on this show, you're out of here today. I'm not even joking. Like, seriously.
0: All right.
3: Don't be a jerk. Do not tell anyone to shut up. This is not your show. This is Sedano and Cap.
0: All right.
3: You have a very important role, but don't be disrespectful to anybody.
0: So maybe in the future we just prep a little bit. How about that?
3: How about the fact that we normally have the ability to pot it up at a given moment?
0: We didn't have that today.
3: Okay,
0: So if you want to continue to do this on the air like this,
3: we
0: this
3: can.
0: Is what's going
3: to
0: happen.
3: No. Just shut up for a second. You told me to shut up. Now you shut up for a second.
0: All right.
3: Okay, we normally have the ability to do that.
0: And we didn't today.
3: And that's your fault. That's not mine.
0: I don't know.
3: And that's not Cap's, and that's not anyone else's. Okay. You're on the board too, okay? So make sure that we have what we normally have available to us.
0: All right. Well, maybe if you took a time to understand the situation we're in today, I'm scouring for Fernando Mendoza's brother,
3: that's not our problem.
0: Okay? It's not my problem either.
3: I thought we'd be ready to do the show today. Okay?
0: I thought so too.
3: Okay? Don't disrespect anyone again.
0: Or else what?
3: Or you're out.
0: Okay.
1: Penalty box. 5 minutes.
3: You're out for the day. I don't want to deal with this.
0: Okay. You think I want? Well, you think we want to deal with
3: it? You can go golf if you want. Yes, seriously.
0: We don't like to deal with it every day, too. So maybe it's just Friday. It's all building up.
3: No, reality is your level of negativity to begin this show has been on a different level, and it's unnecessary.
0: You're right.
3: Okay?
0: It
3: doesn't help anyone do the show better.
0: You're right.
3: It doesn't.
0: Bergie and I work through it every day, too.
3: Okay? It doesn't help.
0: Okay?
3: Just do let's have the show be what it's supposed to be.
0: That's why I'm looking for Fernando brother.
3: Cool. Thank you. Appreciate it. Now, Cappy, your thoughts on what Steve Smith and Chris Canty had to say. Do you, like, this notion of and by the way, Rich Gannon, I thought, did a great job. And if anyone would understand the situation here, and I thought Orlovsky did a pretty good job painting it, but then they started going down a tangent. But I don't think he should play at all until they're completely mathematically eliminated, because this team is not good. They have no good receivers. They've made improvements to the offensive line. I'll believe it when I see it.
0: Mm-hmm.
3: They have a good running back, we think, because they drafted one. They've got a couple of tight ends they can work with. Mm-hmm. But I don't believe this team is ready to compete in one of the toughest divisions in the sport.
1: I wouldn't think so, but I will say this, that the luxury, I can't believe I'm about to use this word, Bergie, about your Raiders, and they're yours for now, could be mine later.
3: No, they're not yours ever.
1: Come on, I might get back on.
3: Bergman will not allow you.
1: Well, Bergie, I want my Raider chain back from my people in Las Vegas.
2: There is zero chance. There's zero chance that you will ever see or wear that chain again.
1: Well, perhaps.
2: You are not allowed on the bandwagon. It's cutting it off.
1: You know what? I'm going to go get my big Cappy Raider hat, and I'm going to get back on this bandwagon. But hold on a second. The luxury, I can't believe I'm using this word, the luxury the Raiders have right now is they have a first-year head coach, but they have a veteran, experienced quarterback. So, to your point, George, when you have that, and again, I'm calling it a luxury. Luxury doesn't mean you're a Super Bowl bound. Just means that when you have a number one overall pick and he is the future of your franchise and you have an experienced veteran quarterback under a first-time head coach, the best thing you could do as an organization is play the experienced quarterback. By the way, I keep bringing back this notion of what Drake May did in New England. Remember, and I'll ask you guys this question, who was the quarterback of the Patriots when they started that season? This is Drake May's first season. Do you remember who that was? It was Jacoby Brissett.
3: Right.
1: Jacoby Brissett is a good player, but Jacoby Brissett is not Kirk Cousins. Now, he's put up some big numbers at times. Last year, he had a game in Arizona. I think he passed for 400-plus yards, almost 500 yards. By the way, this video that you're showing right now on YouTube of me getting rid of all of my Raider gear when they fired my coach, Pete Carroll. Yes.
2: Thank you.
1: Yes,
2: thank you, Carlo.
1: It is true. It is true.
3: Carlo, yeah, make sure everyone realizes he's a fraud, okay?
1: And there's my chain. There's my ice from Jason in Nevada, who got that as a Christmas gift and then re-gifted it to me. And there's Bergie. Bergie's holding on to the chain, and he still has that chain.
2: I do. It's in my office.
1: Oh, and look, he's got it now. Wow. Well, anyway, here's the point. You don't play Mendoza, to exactly what you're saying, George, until you are like 4-8. And you go, hey, this season's not going anywhere. Kirk Cousins understands the situation. We need to get this kid playing time because he'll be our starter next year. You don't play him unless you need to play him because Cousins gets hurt or because you're mathematically eliminated. I would agree.
3: Yeah, look, the reality is if you're the Raiders, the luxury, to your point, is not that they're good. It's that why start the clock any earlier than you need to? First-time head coach. You know, young quarterback, rookie quarterback, there's no need. You have a young team, if you think about it. Brock Bowers is in year three. Genty's in year two. Like, your three quote-unquote stars, your triplets, you know, are still so young, you don't need to necessarily push the envelope here.
1: You just say that. Let's just think about that for one quick second. If you've got Fernando Mendoza, Ashton Genty, and you've got a series of tight ends, but you've got one in particular in Bowers who you think is really premier, what might we be talking about 5 years from now related to the Raiders? Look at their quarterback.
3: All right, let's not get ahead of ourselves here. Let's not get ahead of ourselves.
1: But hold on, just want to say one thing. The Cowboys, when Troy Aikman started, you had Troy Aikman, you had Emmitt Smith, you had Michael Irvin, and guess what? The Cowboys were terrible. It took time. But what I'm saying is you at least have a quarterback, running back, and in this case, tight end, not necessarily a wide receiver, but you do have skill guys that are very, very early in their career, and you've got an offensive head coach who's coming off winning a Super Bowl as an offensive coordinator. We're going to see.
0: 7:25. We're going to play this Max Mendoza 30 seconds I found because it took me 20 minutes to find it. You know what you could have done in the 25 minutes? 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Now, this is the only clip I found. And they don't really let him speak, but they at least introduce him, Jason Horowitz.
9: Over the last 4 months, but the world has also gotten to know this man,
10: yes.
9: Max Mendoza. You just saw a little
10: Thanks
9: clip
10: so
9: there
10: much.
9: The Max Mendoza. Hey, welcome to the broadcast.
10: Thank
9: booth.
10: You so much for having me on here.
9: No, you were fantastic. And obviously your brother's getting his first action.
10: Yeah.
9: You got his jersey on, this amazing jacket. We appreciate it.
11: We're kind of digging his jacket.
9: I don't think
11: he's going to get out of here with it.
9: All three of us have offered training.
0: That was courtesy of the NFL TikTok.
3: Oh, well, there you have it. Kid was fantastic on the broadcast. If you get a chance to watch the replay, watch it. He was hilarious. All right, listen, coming up next, the Dodgers bullpen continues to be a complete unmitigated disaster.
1: Stinks.
3: Okay? Go ahead. Sorry.
1: He stinks. Edwin Diaz stinks.
3: Not good. Not good, Bob. That's for sure. Hey, real quick, we'll get to that in a second because Bergie's three things. I feel like we're going to focus on one thing, but there will be three things. But listen, Cappy, you know how it is driving around L.A., the 101, the 405, Sunset Boulevard, Venice Boulevard, navigating traffic every single day, running errands, getting to work, picking up the kids, man, and then out of nowhere, another driver runs a red light, rear-ends you at the stoplight, or crosses into your lane, and everything changes.
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19: 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When I lost my mom, she was only 46. And I lost my dad.

0: When I hear this song, man, I am like transformed back into that time. I loved the Police back then. And then I wound up loving Sting for a long time, too.
1: Rams football is back this weekend on ESPN LA. Mm-hmm. The Rams are on the road to take on the Kansas City Chiefs in preseason action. Tune in at 11 a.m. for the Rams countdown to kickoff tomorrow. Sua Cravens, Marcus Grant, and producer Emily will get you ready for kickoff at 1 p.m. Hear all the action on ESPN LA 710 a.m. or in crystal clear digital audio on the all-new ESPN LA app, home of your Los Angeles Rams.
0: Well done. Very well done.
2: I saw the Police Cappy in 2007 at Wrigley Field.
0: No way.
2: It was an unbelievable concert. Because have you been to Wrigley before?
0: I've never been inside of Wrigley Field. Like, I feel like one of those morons that says to you, George, no, I've been to Wrigleyville, and I looked at Wrigley Field. Never been in Wrigley Field.
3: Great ballpark. Great ballpark.
2: So, yeah, I mean, the ballpark is honestly the best ballpark in baseball. But the other part of it is that you go and when you're in the stadium, you know, the surrounding buildings on the roof, they have, like, stands.
0: Right.
2: Like, so people can watch the game from these buildings.
0: Yeah.
2: It's unbelievable to watch. When you're there, just the kind of the atmosphere of it kind of changes. So that was only the second concert they'd ever had at the stadium at that time, because that was... It was like 20 years ago almost now at this point.
0: Mm-hmm.
2: The first concert, you want to guess who the first ever concert at Wrigley Field was?
0: I'm going
2: to think of an iconic act.
3: Yeah. The Beatles.
2: The Beatles. I mean, the Beatles weren't touring in 2007, man.
0: All right, don't tell me, but let me take a guess here. It's 2000. What year was the first concert?
2: So do you want me to give you an idea? I said act because I wanted to encompass the ability. Yeah. It could be anything. It could be a singular performer. It could be a band. Do you want me to narrow that part down?
0: Yeah, narrow it down for me.
2: It is a singular performer with his band.
0: All right, I'm going to guess Bruce Springsteen.
2: No, I'll just tell you, Jimmy Buffett, actually.
0: Oh, really?
2: Yeah.
0: Wow. Jimmy Buffett, first ever concert inside Wrigley Field?
2: Yep.
0: Wow.
2: Yeah.
0: Wow.
2: And you know who was sitting next to me at this Police concert? This is how, I mean, life was so different 20 years ago.
0: No doubt.
2: We got floor seats, okay, to the Wrigley Field, to the Police for $150 a piece, okay? I mean,
0: back then, that probably sounded expensive 20 years ago.
2: Right, but now it's like five times that.
0: Or
2: 10 times that,
0: You can't get in. You can't sit in the cheap seats
2: for $150.
0: Yeah.
2: Right. So, you know who was sitting next to us?
0: No, but
2: Sexy
0: can I guess?
2: Rexy Grossman.
0: Sexy Rexy.
2: Quarterback of the Chicago Bears, who then shortly thereafter led them to a Super Bowl, if you may recall.
0: Yeah, they wound up losing, as I recall, to Peyton Manning and the
2: Colts.
0: Does that
2: and the
0: sound
2: Colts.
0: Right?
2: That was the Super Bowl in Miami where Prince sang Purple Rain in the Rain.
0: Yeah, right. Yeah.
2: How about Rex that Grossman. Bringing it all back to music?
0: Pretty good. Pretty good.
2: All right, so Greg, I mean, there's not a lot of words
0: for
2: what's transpiring right now with the bullpen in general, but let alone Edwin Diaz. We got a problem here.
3: Yeah, we do, but just real fast, it's Teton time first. Burgie's Three Things is brought to you
2: by Blue
3: Eyes
2: Vodka. Listen,
3: this
2: show needs a lot of Tetons today.
3: Yeah, lots of Tetons. The Tetons.
1: Technically, we got to do the first read. 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Burgie will
2: Star
1: be there.
2: Wars, brother.
1: Will be there 6:30 a.m. Monday morning if he's not incompetent, but he will be because he's not. You okay, Bergie?
3: Yeah, this is what we're doing again.
2: I mean, this isn't helping, is what I would say, the incompetent part.
3: Thanks to Blue Ice Vodka, made from Idaho potatoes and pristine Teton water for a smoother, creamier, cleaner cocktail.
0: Nice.
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2: By the way, I love that careful. Emily threw in that the French named it the Tetons because it looked like
3: Tetons.
2: Tetons.
0: Right. Look at those Tetons. Those are beauties. Those are really nice. Those are really good.
3: So the question is, it all comes down to this. So we can have this full-on conversation. I want to hear what you guys have to think, actually.
2: Go ahead.
3: Edwin Diaz blew another save. That's three out of four saves now that he has now blown. He gave up a home run on Friday last week, then a back-to-back triples on Saturday last week, and then he got through one earlier in the week. But now he blew another two-run lead last night, and he just could not find the plate after his first out. So, what do you guys think we should do? Should the Dodgers

0: him out there again or just immediately make the move to Tanner Scott?
1: So
0: he's sitting there.
1: Here's what you got to do. I think what you do is you got to throw him out at least one more time. Now, it doesn't necessarily
2: totally
1: have to be in a high-leverage situation, okay? I think just get him out there to get him out there, even in a low-leverage situation, just to see if he can get through an inning clean and build up his confidence that way. So I would start with something like that, and maybe even if it is a more high-leverage situation, perhaps in the setup role at least, to kind of ease him into it. It is a lot to ask of a guy who's missed basically the entire season to just get thrown into those high-leverage situations. And it's funny because Tanner Scott was the guy last year we were doing this thing over, right? Like, so it could be that, hey, this guy's just completely out of whack right now because he hasn't pitched. So just give him the opportunity to build him some confidence. You gave Roki Sasaki the entire season. And by the way, Roki Sasaki yesterday in that fourth inning, I mean, we were teetering on disaster in that fourth inning yesterday, okay? He couldn't find the plate.
0: Nope.
1: The bases were loaded. They got out of it with only the two runs, but it could have been a complete disaster in that fourth inning.
0: So we'll get into Roki for the third thing.
1: No, I get it. But what I'm just saying is you... Just to get back to my point, you let him work through his troubles. You have to do the same for Edwin Diaz to some level or extent.
0: All right, so Cappy, this is the situation. Today, Yoshinobu Yamamoto on the mound.
3: Yep.
0: They're up 3-2 in the eighth inning.
3: Yep.
0: Where do you go?
3: I come right back to Edwin Diaz.
0: In the eighth inning or the ninth inning?
3: Oh, no,
0: Scott in the eighth or do you go Diaz?
3: Edwin Diaz is still my closer, and here's why. Here's the deal. You paid this guy $69 million to come in and be your closer. And if you'll recall, I know you will, when the Dodgers got Edwin Diaz, there was a celebration as if, well, just won our third straight World Series because just got the best closer in all of baseball. To Sedano's point, yes, he has been hurt. Yes, he had surgery to remove loose bodies. And as Dave Roberts said last night, I have used the rust excuse in the past. But now we can't keep going back to he's rusty. We've seen Blake Snell come back from injury and have 10 strikeouts. We've seen Tarek Skubal, who hasn't been great. He's been okay, but he himself had loose body surgery earlier in the season. You cannot use rust as an excuse. As Dave said last night, you are paid to do a job. Get out there and do your job. Now, here's why I say you keep going back to Diaz. Because you got about 6 weeks until the playoffs start. You've got to build his confidence. You've got to find out if he's going to be your closer in the playoffs. So the best way to do it is say to him, hey, brother, we believe in you. It's why we paid you. We don't believe that you are an 11.57 ERA kind of a guy. And we're not going to hurt your confidence by changing your role. We're going to build your confidence by saying, get out there and do what you're capable of doing. So for me, as bad as Edwin Diaz is, because he stinks, I'm with Dave Roberts. I don't really feel like I got another choice right now.
0: So there's that. So Dave Roberts said, I don't really have another option out there. I think that I disagree with that. I do agree with both of you that you go back to him one time. You get one more shot out there before you switch over to Tanner Scott, because Tanner Scott's been good. But listen to this quote from Edwin Diaz. He says, it's frustrating because I know my ability. I know what I can do on the mound. Not to be able to do it stinks. I've just got to try to come back tomorrow. I've just got to see what they want to do. I want to do the best thing for the team. At the end of the day, if they give me the ball in the ninth, I will try to do my job. If they give me the ball in another inning, I will try to do my job. Got to be better. Be consistent. He's sitting here saying, Dave, if you want to move me, I understand. I'm not going to bitch, whine, and complain. I think that's a good thing from him.
3: I think it's terrible.
0: I went back and forth on the Blue Review with Marcus Grant and Anthony Mitrotto from Dodger Blue, and that was my first takeaway. Also, was like, God, this guy has no confidence whatsoever.
3: Right. Yeah.
0: But then they brought it back, like, he's giving an out to Dave. If you want a movie, I will be a professional.
3: Give me an out. Listen, we paid you $70 million.
0: Look at Kyle Tucker earlier in the year.
3: Okay, but listen, but Kyle Tucker now. Kyle Tucker's 0-for-4 last night. Kyle Tucker, there's no consistency. Mm-hmm. And by the way, Kyle Tucker drives me freaking crazy in the outfield. his range stinks. Sometimes he makes a diving catch, and you're like, okay, he's capable. And then other times you're like, dude, you got to catch that ball. And by the way, this turning, twisting thing,
0: I don't get that either.
1: Actually, Oral gave him a lot of credit saying that it was the right play to do 2 days ago.
0: He's got a strong arm to be able to set his feet correctly.
1: But that's how he says he sets his feet properly.
3: He's got a strong arm.
1: The guy's a star on the Hollywood Walk of Fame. You're gonna go against that guy?
3: I'm not going to go against that guy, but I'm going to say this. Kyle Tucker's got a strong arm. He's got an accurate arm. But I'm telling you, this twisting thing that he does is going to cost them at some point.
0: You want
3: because
0: this
3: somebody's going to be safe rather than out because it takes that 1/10 of a second for him to do his twisting thing that he does.
2: Did you see the video of him on the Walk of Fame yesterday?
3: Yeah.
0: Yeah, it was great.
2: Did you send it to Mace? I sent it to Mace and said, we'll start working on it.
3: Oh, wow. You did?
2: I'm going to get one for Ireland.
3: Mace is all over social media now, like, hey,
2: that's what he does on vacation. Yeah,
3: I'm in Spain, everybody. Are you jealous of my life?
2: We can't get him to post about his show when he's here, but if he's in a different country, oh, he goes nuts.
0: So we're saying that Diaz gets at least one more outing.
1: Yeah, you got to give him at least one more chance. And I would throw him out there even in a low leverage situation just for confidence.
0: If you can get him on a low leverage situation, I think that would be ideal. But yeah, against the Brewers, that's probably not
3: going
0: to be the case.
3: I'm going back real quick, closer.
1: You know what? Before I dozed off and had to rewind the game, I thought we were going to talk about how Max Muncy became the all-time home run leader at Dodger Stadium yesterday.
3: Story.
1: And how cool was it? Eric Harris was in the booth yesterday, right?
0: Yeah.
1: I have that correct, right?
0: Yeah, you have.
1: I love the way he kind of saluted him, too, when he hit that home run. Like, so, it was awesome. It was a cool moment.
0: Yeah, no, it was a great moment. And Eric Harris, who he did pass, so now Max Muncy has 131. Eric Harris was at 130. So, but the way what Eric Harris has done all season long, anytime Max Muncy gets a big hit or a home run, he always goes, do it, Munce. And so when he hit this home run to pass Karros, he said, you did it, Munce. It was just a nice little moment for Eric Karros. And I thought that he did that very well. I love Karros.
1: Yeah, he's very good.
3: And I love Max Muncy because Max Muncy, again, when you're 35 years old and, you know, maybe you don't look exactly like what the prototypical power hitter looks like, and you're just a little bit older. By the way, he's played every position, right? I mean, he's been over at first. He's been at third. This guy can do so much for you.
1: He's played at second, I think,
3: a few times. Yeah, he has. Yeah. That's right. And so for Max Muncy, and we all have talked about the story of what he was and what he was going to be thrown to the scrap heap, and then the Dodgers plucked him out, and look at the career he's had. This guy, when I say heart and soul, that's your heart and soul right there, Max Muncy.
0: Yeah, I don't have that drop, unfortunately. But yeah, Max Muncy is...
2: She'll be back in November, so she'll hit it then.
3: Right, that's right. Thanksgiving.
0: Monday.
3: Not Monday.
0: I have to just keep saying it over and over again, and then it will happen. Monday.
3: Right, you're manifesting.
0: Right,
3: I like
0: exactly.
3: that. Exactly. Nice job.
0: All right, you mentioned it
1: earlier. All right, the Roki roller coaster.
0: Yeah, the Roki roller coaster was an actual roller coaster yesterday. Overall, I thought it was a pretty good outing. And you mentioned that fourth inning where he just could not find the plate, where it was all over the place, where he walking guys in with the bases loaded. That's just unacceptable. So, but he was able to
1: Would you say he was incompetent?
2: I would not say in the fourth inning?
0: I don't like calling people incompetent because I don't think people are incompetent.
3: Don't be disrespectful. Well, you're going to the penalty box for two minutes.
0: Yeah, exactly. We need to actually implement that.
3: We need a penalty box.
1: Well, but the penalty box originally was going to be where Carlo and Brooke and Lucas and all the social people are.
2: We were going to do it for the LA Kings when they got here, but we didn't do that.
0: Yeah, we need to make one.
3: We need a penalty box, right, where somebody gets kicked off the air for 2 minutes for a minor, five minutes for a major.
1: I mean, there's another show that already does that, but I mean,
2: what's the show?
3: Really, who does that?
1: The Levitard Show's been doing that for
2: really?
1: Years.
2: Really?
3: Oh, really? No,
2: You
0: can get game misconducts. Did Mike Ryan ever get a game misconduct?
1: I mean, he sends them for like, he does like 2 minute minors and 5 minute majors on that show.
3: I didn't know that. Then forget it. Bad idea.
0: Yeah, no, we can't do that.
3: I mean, it was a good idea when they came up with it.
2: No, we're going to do it. We're going to call it the Levitard penalty box.
1: That's what you do, right? Yes, actually, that'd be funnier. Look at that. A positive contribution by you two.
2: Yeah, see, look at that.
0: But I thought Roki was good overall.
2: Come on, Roki, let's not be incompetent.
0: No, that's right. Roki was good overall. So I think because he was able to get through those six innings and still only give the two runs against a team that has the best record in all of baseball. But I think there's a little bit more to that, too, about the Brewers themselves. What you saw last night from the Brewers is why they're not going to do well in the postseason, why they're not going to win a World Series, why they're not going to be able to beat teams like the Phillies and the Dodgers and teams that slug. They don't slug. They don't.
1: No, that's always been their issue.
0: Right. And so in the postseason, you need to have slug, and they just don't have it.
1: No slug. And I think a lot of it is like Christian Yelich last year had, I think, what, 29, 30 home runs. He's only got like 8 or 9, whatever it is, 10 something this year. He's had a bad year. You know, and he's getting older. I mean, there's that part of the equation, too. But yeah, he was a guy they relied upon for power, right?
0: Yep.
1: And he has had less and less power as the years have progressed. And yeah, they've got a lot of guys that can slap the ball around for sure. And maybe Jackson Churio later in his career becomes that kind of guy. But he's still a young player. You know what I mean? So he does okay. But yeah, you're right. Like I think that in modern baseball, you have to have the ability to slug the ball.
3: But this is not news, because the Brewers every year seemingly win their division. They have a great record. They go into the postseason with high expectations. And the fact of the matter is, they still play a small ball, move runners around the bases style. They don't and have not hit home runs traditionally in the last few years. Let's call it 4 or 5 years. But Berge, let's forget about the Brewers for a second. Let's talk about the Dodgers in this way. Are you getting nervous at all? Because I will tell you this. 3 weeks ago or so, I think everybody was like, oh, the Dodgers are easily going to cruise to another World Series. Then they get Scooble, and it's like, wow, look what they've just now done. And Scooble's been okay thus far. I give Snell a lot of credit for being really good in his first start back. I think Diaz is a complete disaster. Tucker has not earned anywhere near his contract. Is there a part of you at all that's going, God, a few weeks ago, I thought this was going to be an easy three-peat. Now, I'm kind of getting a little worried.
0: I don't see the difference is I never thought it was going to be an easy three-peat. It's baseball. You know, there's been not one single National League team that has won 3 World Series in a row. Not one. In the history of baseball, it's never been done. So it's really hard to do. It's only been the Yankees and the Athletics. So that's it. So this was always going to be difficult. And Sedano's favorite saying, it's just baseball. Things happen in the postseason, and so no, I've never been nervous. I think they're going to win, but I'm not going to just outright say, oh yeah, they're winning the World Series. It's incredibly hard.
2: We should make those T-shirts again. It's just baseball T-shirts back when we did the Sedano, the old morning show.
3: How about this one? It's still early. How about that one? That's another one.
0: Yeah, we're in August.
2: Sedano, will Levitar cut one line that just says, this is the Dan Levitar penalty box. Just that.
1: Oh,
2: one.
1: I could get him to do that.
2: Just
1: sure.
2: Record that, and we'll make that, like, we'll put reverb on it, and we'll create the whole theater of the mind.
1: Yeah. No, I absolutely can get him to do that.
2: Just that one.
0: Why not have him say 2-minute minor?
2: Well, he's
0: 5-minute major.
2: I mean, he's Dan Levitar.
0: He can do one line. He can do 3.
3: Yeah, he can. Don't even think. You're exactly right, Berge. That's a very competent thing to say.
1: I'll see. I can get him to just voice note it for sure.
2: Do you eat another donut, Berge?
0: Nope, just the one.
2: All right. 7:40.
1: Should I FaceTime him while they're doing their show and we're doing ours?
2: If you think he'd be cool with that, that's fine.
1: Oh, I think he'd think it's hilarious.
2: Can we do that after we do this?
1: Sure.
0: Can I close this out?
2: Or do you want to do it right now?
1: No, you can do the Tetons.
0: Okay, 3 things sponsored by Blue Ice Vodka, pure as the Tetons.
2: Well, while you FaceTime him, let me know when you got him. Let me tell you about my friends at George Chevrolet. They are the home of all the ESPN LA vehicles in the city of Bellflower, 91 Freeway Lakewood Exit, the great John Good. 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Go see John Good. He'll take care of you, sucker, and make you feel like a proud American. You want to try to FaceTime him?
1: I'm watching their YouTube. He's not on the air today.
2: Oh, all right. Well, we'll do it Monday.
3: Even better.
2: Well, no, he could be
3: easier.
2: He could be doing, you know, personal stuff. We don't want to.
1: He might be on vacation. I don't think he's been on all week, now that I think about it.
2: All right. Let me tell you this. 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
8: 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You know why, Cappy? That car's picking me up at 10:45 this morning in Whittier, taking Stephanie and I down to you for Del Mar afternoon action with the horses.
10: George, I want you to hear this, and I want you to think about what's going to happen here today. I think it's wonderful, marvelous, fantastic that Chrissy and Stephanie, Bun Dad and Bun Mom, are coming down to Del Mar to watch the races this afternoon and hang out with Yachtly Crew, and then Yachtly Crew tonight on the stage at a venue called The Sound. Now, George, have you heard of Chris's game plan yet today?
11: Well, I thought you were going to pick him up or something. Or they were going to take a car service or something.
10: Just keep in mind one thing. From where we are right now, 7:55 a.m. on Friday morning, yeah. Chris needs to be on the air tomorrow morning at 7 a.m. with Dr. Klappa.
11: Right.
10: So he's got 24 hours right now. Chris, describe what's going to happen in your 24 hours.
8: So at 10:40, so I'm going to leave here at 9:30, just FYI. But Kasim's got you covered. Yeah, I mean, he's incompetent, but that's okay. Then I will grab a car service, 10:45 from Whittier at Stephanie's house. We'll head to Del Mar. Cappy said I have to be there by 12:45. We get in the car. We drive to the Horsch Fonds at Del Mar Racetrack with the Yachtly Crew guys. We watch that. I'm sure everybody, you know, gets hammered while I'm just drinking Diet Pepsi. Mm-hmm. Then we go to the concert tonight at the Sound. A car service picks me up and Stephanie when the concert is done, drives us back to Whittier. I get a few hours sleep. I'm back here at 6:30 a.m. for Dr. Clapper tomorrow morning.
11: Sounds real healthy for your heart.
8: Sedona, yeah, this is why impressive. I survived heart failure. For days like this. And to put up with people like you guys.
10: Wow.
11: I mean, listen.
10: Wow.
11: The feeling is mutual.
8: No. But guess what? What? We're like strange bedfellows. What would we do without each other?
10: That's a good question. That's a fair question. But how about this day today, George? Plenty. Car service down to Del Mar. Here's how the day is going to go. We're going to get into the racetrack at 1:30. We're in the first race at 2. Then Yachtly Crew is going to give out the trophy to the winners in the second race. Then we have a horse in the fourth race. And then after the fourth race, I'm going to get Yachtly Crew out of their track and get them to their sound check. That's when me and Chris and Bun Mom and Rachel and our whole crew, we're going to go get some dinner, hang out, have a good time. And then we're going to come back for the show that starts at 8 p.m. And Chris, you're
11: saying...
10: And
11: when is the show over?
10: I'd say the show will be over, what, 10:30-ish?
8: 10:30, 11.
11: So you'll get back to Whittier at midnight.
8: No, because there'll be a post game. So I figure we're in the car by 1 a.m., back in Whittier by 2:45. I'll sleep in the car, and then I'll get a few more hours of sleep, wake up at 5, shower, and get on the road by, like, 5:45 from Whittier, and we should be fine.
10: George, okay. You just made a face. That's quite a 24 hours,
8: but
10: my man.
8: But here's the thing.
10: Got.
8: If I'm really tired in the morning and I don't feel like driving, then I'll just get an Uber to the station and back. Like, I'm not going to put others in jeopardy on the road.
11: No, I get that. I would just be
10: when
11: like...
10: I told Rachel this exact schedule, she goes, didn't he have heart failure and like a whole bunch of strokes
8: and
10: stuff?
8: Yeah, but I'm not drinking. Let me ask you.
11: Right, I get it, but the sleep component is a big part of this. So let me ask you this. Are they not performing at the track, too?
10: No, they're performing.
8: They might do a solo. They might do like a an acapella to the horse schwanz,
10: which would be great. Which would be wonderful. You know,
11: hey. But haven't you seen them a million times?
8: Oh boy!
10: Oh no!
8: That was
10: goodness.
8: Was my incompetence. I dropped the mic.
10: Wow, Mike fell down.
8: Not only have we seen them a
11: First
8: million
11: of all,
8: times.
11: Watch your tone.
8: I'm seeing them next Saturday in Burbank.
11: Then, right, so just go to the track and then go home. Why the concert?
8: That was the original plan. And then Cappy's like, "You're really not going to go to the concert?"
11: Yes.
8: And then when Sailor Hawkins, Rob, texted me this morning to let me know, like, this is amazing, you're covered for tonight, I was like, you know what? I got to do this.
11: Okay, well, now it's different because now they're texting you. But, beforehand, I mean, if you were going to see them next week anyway, it wasn't, you know, I don't understand the reason of you going lack of sleep as a heart patient.
10: But I'm
11: going
10: to explain it to you. And this is where the heart...
11: See, I'm the one actually looking after your heart, despite the fact that it was cold this morning.
10: But wait, it gets warm. Listen to this. When I said to him, I said, boy... Chris, you're really, really committed to the band. Because I didn't feel like he was committed to me and the racetrack. But I was so flattered when he said this. He goes, well, you know, the fall is coming, and I'm going to be working 24/7. He's like, so I really want to do something sweet for Stephanie, and she wants to get down to the track. And I was like, you know what? That's a sweetheart versus a cold heart versus a dark black heart. That's a sweet, loving heart.
11: Yeah, where's that heart when we have to start the show?
10: Loves his bun mom.
8: Well, here's the thing, and I don't want to get into it again.
10: Okay, tell us.
8: I just wish if my teammates, including some people that don't come to work, could just be a little bit more helpful, then we would be able to be a little bit easier. That's all.
10: Who doesn't come to work?
8: Let's leave it there.
10: Oh, I didn't know what you were talking about.
8: Actually, it's 8 o'clock at KSPN Los Angeles.
11: Yeah. Hey,
8: good Karma Brands radio station.
11: Next hour, let's get into more on the Lakers sale. That there's some, you know, Brian and Ramona had some interesting commentary on this. There's more stuff on Kawhi, by the way, which we'll touch on. We'll get back to the Dodgers, get back to the Raiders and the Cuban Cutie. All sorts of stuff here in the next hour. Stick around.
8: And now I've knocked on the hardwood. Shit, I don't know.
11: Yeah.
8: Because it's time to talk about Carlos and Steven, the crazy Hernandez brothers.
11: Little hickory smoke you got there. So listen, it's time for an upgrade, guys. It's very simple, all right? Because here's the deal. Summer's almost over now. Like, I mean, it's not officially over because it's not like, you know, autumnal equinox or whatever they call it. You know, it's still summer solstice on the calendar, but the kids are going back to school mostly at this point. All right. You've been firing up that grill. You still got a couple grill weekends, but everybody's done posting those vacation photos and you're still on those same old floors. So what the hell are you waiting for? Let's go get that upgrade I was talking about. Head over to Hernandez Wholesale Flooring, where they got millions of in-stock options of that hardwood that Chris was knocking on. 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
8: The Sedano and Cap morning show on a feel-good Friday, sucker. The 14th of August, Cappy, on this day in 1995, Foo Fighters made their network television debut on The Late Show with David Letterman when they performed their new single, This Is a Call.
10: You know I love the Foo Fighters. I love the Foo Fighters so much that I even love the Foo's Fighters. I love the tribute band to the Foo Fighters. Dave Grohl, good morning. Wake up and tune in, brother, because I know that everybody else does.
8: Today is also National Creamsicle Day.
10: Oh, really?
8: And a happy birthday. Halle Berry turned 60 years old.
10: Who's Halle Berry?
11: That's unbelievable.
10: Who is he?
8: I mean, yes, this is what we're going to do.
10: You said Halle Berry. Who
8: I
10: is
8: I mean,
10: he?
8: Even Sedano isn't going to take that shot. But if come you want on. To take a shot.
10: Come on.
1: Wait, can we just stop just for a second?
10: Yeah.
1: Take it off, Cappy.
10: No.
1: Take it off.
8: Mm-hmm. Oh, you're wearing a Raiders hat?
1: Take it
8: hat?
1: Off.
10: I'm wearing a Raiders
1: off.
10: Hat. That George, look
1: no.
10: at my hat.
1: No.
10: And Carlo.
1: You,
10: Carlo, zone in.
11: To wear that.
10: Carlo, zone in on this
1: no,
10: hat
1: no, no.
10: right here.
1: Off.
10: Big Cappy is what it says. Big Cappy. That's me. Big Cappy. Right there. Raiders yeah. hat. Big Cappy. Week one of the preseason. Cuban cutie. Right now I'm on the bandwagon.
11: You're not allowed to wear that.
1: You're not.
10: Look at that.
1: This
10: Big
1: is,
10: Cappy.
1: This is
11: I mean, listen. I
1: egregious.
11: Actually love Fernando Mendoza. And I'm not going to sit here and act like I'm some sort of Raider fan.
10: Well, I didn't say I was a Raider fan.
1: You're a fake fan.
8: Yeah,
1: we don't
8: would,
1: want fake fans.
8: At least Sedano has a hook with the Cuban cutie. Why
10: yeah.
8: do I keep saying cootie? The Cuban
10: the
8: cutie.
10: Cuban cutie?
1: This is a real Raiders hat. That is a nonsense fake Raiders hat. Get it out. Off.
10: Big Cappy is what it says. You want me to change hats? I'll change hats.
1: Thank you.
8: Also, Mila Kunis turns 43. And probably,
11: I can't believe Halle Berry is 60 years old.
8: I'd still watch.
11: What are you talking ball. About? She looks, you know, 30 years younger than that.
8: Oh, yeah. No.
10: By the way, still, I mean, 60 years old, this is like right in my wheelhouse now. Seriously, like 60-year-old women love guys.
11: She'd
10: like
11: look
10: me.
11: At you and be like, "You're too old."
10: No, she's like, "Wow, you're a young guy. How old are you? Like 35, 40?" I'm like, "Girlfriend, I'm like just a couple years younger than you, girl."
1: Halle Berry and Swordfish was phenomenal.
8: And finally, happy birthday to the one and only Magic Johnson. He turned 67.
11: Oh, Magic!
8: 67 years old today.
11: Never got Cappy those 8 field passes for the Commanders game.
10: Doesn't mean that it's over, George. Mm. You know, Mark Walter doesn't own the Commanders, does he?
11: No, he doesn't.
10: I mean, you're not going to sell them next.
11: Josh Harris owns them.
10: Yeah, okay. I just want to make sure that, you know, Magic is still going to have the, you know, access to the ticks for the Commanders.
1: Mark Walther may not own anything in a little while.
8: Oh, come on.
10: I think that's
1: true.
11: Listen,
10: I think that is true.
11: He's not wrong, necessarily. I mean, depends on how deep this thing goes. Like,
1: he owes $21 billion right now.
8: That's a lot of money.
11: Yeah.
10: Well, it depends on if Pablo Torre is going to go after him. Once Pablo Torre gets on this thing, once he puts his claws into him, then he's toast.
8: By the way, Kawhi and Ballmer are like, oh, thank God.
11: Yeah, no, right. No. Maybe it's else. Funny. Somebody tweeted that to Pablo, like, no one's happier than, like, Ballmer and Kawhi and the Clippers with this new Lakers thing that Pablo's probably going to sink his teeth into. And then Pablo tweeted a meme, on a quote tweet, and just like, and it was a little girl saying, why can't it be both?
10: Yeah, I mean, listen, if there's one guy who is the biggest pain in the ass in the world, okay, entertaining for guys like us, unless he's talking about us, which hopefully he never will, but entertaining for us, but scary for the guys who are on the receiving end of his investigations. Because if Pablo Torre gets his hands into Mark Walter and goes deep and finds out what a lot of people are now just kind of taking the jump, well, wait a second. He bought the team, and in under a year, he sold the team, and he's under federal investigation, and there's all these numbers that I keep reading about from $1 billion to $16 billion. That seems irregular. What's going on here? And once Pablo Torre gets his grips on this Mark Walter situation, then, and likely only then, will we really get the truth.
8: You know what's funny is yesterday the actual full schedule came out, and we had a lot planned, like the Lakers schedule. I was going to do a bunch of promos. We had a social graphic, and it was kind of like, yeah, whatever. That's just not – nobody really – we care, obviously. But now that we know Christmas Day, we know opening week, now the full schedule is like it's so underwhelming after everything that happened this week.
11: Yeah. Well, it is secondary news, which is very rare because the schedule is important, I would say. especially in the tough Western Conference. And what I think is going to be a tough NBA, because the East is going to be really difficult too. Like, there are no easy games or very few easy games on the schedule for anyone this year. But to get back to the Pablo Torre thing, yeah, you don't want to screw with Pablo, basically.
10: No way, man. I'm serious. Like, Kawhi Leonard is probably sitting around going, like, dude, leave me alone. Like, keep my damn name out your mouth. Like, just stop, please. And then he's looking around going, Uncle Dennis, don't we have anybody that can shut this guy up? You know, like, really? Like, this has gotten
11: out of control.
10: I don't
11: know if that's what they're doing, honestly.
10: Oh, you don't think so?
11: Yeah. I don't think they're doing that.
10: Because that's my vision of what's happening. I'm not sure if that's your vision of what's exactly happening here.
11: Yeah. It will be fascinating. By the way, speaking of Pablo, because he's part of Lebertard's network on audio, Dan is out of the country, but I did text with Mike Ryan, who is their executive. Well, he's not even their executive producer. He, like, runs the show, basically, there on all their stuff. He and I are going to talk today.
10: Negotiation here about penalty boxes, huh?
11: Oh, yeah. He'll get Dan to record that thing. Okay, that's easy.
8: All right.
11: It'll be a funny bit, actually.
8: It's not like a trademark issue, right? We won't get sued.
11: No.
8: All right.
11: It'll be a funny bit. We stole their bit, but we're openly stealing their bit while they're recording it for us.
8: That'd be awesome.
11: And we'll it's very meta, I would say.
8: We'll call it the meta,
11: like the guy in the YouTube chat, the Mijotong. Like real meta.
10: Mijotong?
11: Yeah.
8: We'll call it the Dan Lebatard penalty box.
11: Exactly. There you go. The Dan Lebatard show penalty box. It's a good promotion.
8: Yeah. All
11: right. Since we're stealing their bit. Anyway, all right. So let's get to Wendy and Ramona.
10: Mm-hmm.
11: Okay, Wendy and Ramona, they were talking about the Mark Walters situation, and I'll tell you this.
10: Tell me.
11: The thing that I thought about that was the most interesting is the last clip we have. They were talking about, so Bob Iger spoke to Kobe Price at the California Post. He was able to get him, I don't know if it was on the phone or in person or whatever.
10: I don't know, but nice job reporting that. Good job getting to him, kid.
11: Yeah.
10: Yeah.
11: And this is the thing they were talking about. One of the quotes that he gave Kobe Price in the California Post that Iger gave them that stood out and they were commenting on was about how the transaction may have gone down. Let's take a quick listen.
0: I want to refer to a quote that Bob Iger told the Bay Area or the
2: California Post.
0: California Post. Sorry, it's a new publication.
2: Yeah,
0: he gave an
2: Price,
0: interview
2: yeah.
0: to Kobe Price, the Lakers beat writer for the California Post. And I want to read this sentence carefully, assuming that Bob chose these words carefully. Okay? He said, "We were involved in pursuing the new franchise in Vegas. And while that happened, it was suggested to us that maybe Mark Walter would be interested in selling his stake in the Lakers." A lot is in that sentence. I don't want to assume that that is like the ironclad sentence, but Ramona makes it sound like somebody came to them. Okay? I can speculate who that somebody was, but I'm not going to.
11: Ramona then said that that's not the version she had heard. But I think, you know, I don't think Bob says that. And I'm not trying to, you know, look, a lot of people could have a lot of different versions of the story. And the truth is probably somewhere in the middle, but I do think Bob is not someone who's flippantly going to say things like that when he knows he's being quoted.
10: Well, I mean, he also didn't need to take the call. He also didn't need to give the quote. He didn't need to do the interview. I think Wendy is right that he's choosing his words carefully. He's thinking about what he's saying, but he is giving you some information that somebody, you can probably formulate your own guesses. But for somebody to call Bob Iger, knowing that Bob is working towards getting the NBA franchise in Las Vegas, and somebody says to him, "Now listen, just putting a little bird on in your ear here, but maybe you might want to call Mark Walter because maybe he'd be willing to sell you the Lakers." At which point, you might be on the other end of the phone going, "What are you talking about? The guy just bought the Lakers less than a year ago. He's not going to sell me the Lakers." Yeah, but if you know what's going on with him a little bit, you might consider just floating an offer because maybe, just maybe, he'd be willing to sell you the Lakers.
11: Yeah. So that to me was a very telling quote. And I have my own speculation as to who that might have been that I won't reveal here either.
4: Come on, I want to know.
10: I'm glad to tell you who I think it is.
11: Go ahead, you tell him.
10: Well, I mean, I think it's the commissioner of the league. Is that? I mean, I think everybody's thinking the same thing I'm thinking, right?
8: Adam Silver?
10: The thing. Yeah, because here's the thing. Listen, I've only know this because I happen to have one friend who really wanted to own an NBA team, and he's a very, very rich guy, and he was constantly being recruited. This is previous to Adam Silver. This was by David Stern. And I said to him, I go, I don't quite understand what's going on here. And he said, look, they got a list of guys that are rich guys that are around the country that have all expressed an interest in owning a team. So they court us and they know that there's a line like, hey, this opportunity just showed up with the Miami Heat. Because think about it. Josh Kushner is going to have to sell his part of the Miami Heat.
11: His portion of the Miami Heat, who don't really sell very many portions because much like the Buss family, the Arisons own, previously, obviously, with the Buss family. They own almost all of it.
10: Right, so here's the thing. To sell his part of the Heat, Mickey Arison, the owner of the Heat, is either going to have to say, well, I'll just absorb it because I don't want anybody else in our ownership group, or they may open it up and go, you know what, I got this buddy of mine who happens to be a billionaire, and he's always wanted a little taste, so you know what, I'll just go from Kushner to billionaire X. It doesn't really matter.
11: Right.
10: The point is that the NBA has a list, just like every other sports league does, has a list of all the richest guys who all want to be owners, and when the opportunity presents itself, the league calls them and goes, hey, here's an opportunity. Is it inconceivable or even far-fetched, George, that the commissioner of the league calls somebody as famous in business as Bob Iger and goes, hey, I'm just putting a bug in your ear. Just call Mark Walter. That's all I'm saying. Just call him.
11: I mean, possible. Sure. Anything is possible is what I would say. By the way, since you mentioned the Miami Heat, do you know who is a minority owner in the Miami Heat from like the 80s? Someone we mentioned recently the other day.
10: Okay. Mentioned recently.
11: Old school.
10: Okay.
11: I'll give you a hint.
10: Yeah.
11: Panties on the stage.
10: Okay, panties on the stage. Oh, wait. Fernando
11: Julio
10: Iglesias. Iglesias. I couldn't get it. Gosh darn it. Julio, yeah. Iglesias.
11: Maybe Julio buy some more back from Josh. Who knows? Yeah.
10: I wonder what percent. I mean, I don't think Josh has
11: It says here he's sold a few. He's got to, down to 1% or 2% because he's sold some over the years.
10: Mm-hmm.
11: But he still owns 1% to 2%. There he is right now.
10: Oh, nice.
11: So I mean, that's why the ladies are so throwing the panties on the stage for him, even at 80 years old.
10: I know, but now they're granny panties, man. They're like big.
11: Nah, I think even some of the young ladies are still throwing the panties.
10: Oh, really?
8: And nothing wrong with granny panties.
10: You don't think it's like old lady panties?
8: I like mystery.
11: I mean, that's the voice of an angel right there. So anyway, but back to this. Yes, I mean, it's possible, Cappy, but I do think that was strategically said, yes. And by the way, incredibly plausible.
10: Yeah, I mean, it's just, I think
11: your theory is what I'm saying is plausible.
10: Yeah, I think if you're the NBA, just let me just talk about this from the NBA level for a quick second.
11: Well, remember what I said to you yesterday. You think the NBA wants this on their hands?
10: Precisely, exactly. If you're the NBA and your new owner, who happens to be the owner of the Dodgers, who you don't think money is even a concern, if you all of a sudden see that there's this massive federal investigation and there's alleged improprieties that are including billions and billions of dollars, something that went from $1 billion to $16 billion as it's thus far been reported. If that's your new owner of this franchise, not the Trailblazers, okay, not the Hawks, we're talking about the Lakers. It's very high visibility. So you've got the Dodgers owner involved in a federal investigation who now owns the Lakers. The NBA is like, what the hell did we get ourselves into? Hey, Bob, just throwing an idea your way. Call Mark Walter and see if he'd possibly sell to you. And I can see that happening, and I don't even think it's really that much of a far-fetched theory.
11: Well, I'll say this. Adam Silver and Bob Iger obviously have an incredibly close relationship, okay? From his time, obviously, as the chairman of the Walt Disney Company. I mean, they were the biggest, the Walt Disney Company is the biggest partner of the NBA in their distribution. So, yeah, they go way, way, way, way back. And, you know, Bob dealt with David Stern before Adam. And you know what I'm saying? So he has deep ties into the NBA. And, yeah, so it's certainly plausible. I don't think there's any doubt. And you know, look, ultimately, I think, Greg, what you mentioned earlier about Mark Walter, now, at the moment, it's been said that, you know, the Dodgers are not for sale. Even the Sparks are not for sale. But, you know, depending on how this thing goes, I mean, I don't think you can rule anything out, is what I
10: totally
11: would say.
10: I would totally agree.
1: I would not rule out anything with the Dodgers. So if you're a Dodger fan like we are, hope they win the championship this year. Hope they win three in a row, because it very well could change as of next year, lockout or not.
10: Yeah. So for as much as the media went running over to Dodger Stadium on Wednesday when this thing broke, and, you know, a guy like Stan Kasten, who really...
1: This is a Lakers problem, not a Dodgers problem.
10: Right. And Stan Kasten's name, we don't ever mention Stan Kasten. The average person walking down the street is not familiar with Stan Kasten's career and what his role even is with the Dodgers. You hear Mark Walter, you hear Andrew Friedman, you hear Dave Roberts, you never hear Stan Kasten. Stan Kasten is a long-time baseball executive, and for him to just kind of tell everybody, nothing to see here, it's not a Dodger problem, it's a Laker issue... until it becomes a Dodger issue. That's all. Yeah. Right now,
1: for
10: the
1: now,
10: smartest...
1: dot, dot, dot.
10: Right, because the smart PR move is to say, Dodgers are fine. This has nothing to do with the Dodgers. But the smart question would be, why not? Why does it not have anything to do with the Dodgers? If you own the Dodgers and you own the Lakers, and you're under federal investigation, and you sell the Lakers, and you make $2.5 billion in theory in less than a year, why is it not an automatic thought to think that... maybe the Dodgers are next? Because you can sell the Dodgers for $10 billion, maybe $12
1: billion. One good thing that came out of that was that Shohei would probably not opt out if this was to happen.
10: Where's he going?
11: Well, that story was reported.
10: Where's he going? To the Angels? I mean, come on. No.
1: Yankees?
10: Maybe, but I don't know. Shohei Ohtani seems very, very happy.
1: Yeah. Well,
10: in Dodger blue.
1: Who knows if they're going to still have the money to go. They have a relationship. Say, go get me Yamamoto and Glasnow and Snell and go pay for Kyle Tucker and Edwin Diaz because I took all this less money. If that money isn't a faucet anymore, does he still want to be there?
8: Yeah, but it proves it's not real money. It's not in the faucet. It's all a charade, Jack.
10: Well, it certainly does start to paint a picture of, I didn't really have the money, but I knew where I could get the money.
8: Right. It's all paper money, Jack.
10: Yeah, I'm not as bullish on, the Dodgers, it's no big deal. I would say it's a very big deal, and I don't know for sure that in the next year, this thing won't, there couldn't be another transaction.
8: It's not like when you go to John Ireland's house, he got real liquid, you know?
10: Yeah.
11: Yeah. Speaking of which, issues.
10: Yeah.
11: Kawhi still got some issues, and Pablo's uncovered some more. Good Lord.
10: God.
11: And now
10: Pablo's
11: Draymond Green, by the way, has had some really strong comments on this Kawhi situation. And I think, Cappy, you and Draymond are going to see eye to eye on this.
10: I'm looking forward to hearing it.
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2: A little bit more of Julio Iglesias.
11: Wow, very nice. I mean, guys' voices. I mean, now you know why the ladies, you know, love them. You
10: throw the granny panties at them.
11: I mean, I'm telling you, not just granny panties.
8: Today is Brooke Kirk's last day, the great Brooke Kirk from UCLA.
10: Oh, Brooke. Really? I didn't know that.
8: Yeah, today's her final day. Thank you to all her contributions as an intern.
11: Thank you, Brooke.
8: Part of the team here.
11: She was awesome.
8: She was? Yeah. I mean, she still will be at her.
11: I mean, she is awesome. I don't mean like to talk about like you're dead or something. Like it just you were awesome with us. We appreciate it. I wish we would have known. We would have.
8: So Carlo brought in donuts, and I was going to avoid the pink box.
11: Mm-hmm.
8: But because Bergie was already in there, but then he said, "Isn't your favorite white frosting with sprinkles?" And with this song playing, I said, "No, I got to get in there."
10: Mm. Julio is.
28: Thank you guys.
11: Brooke, where are you headed?
10: Yeah, way to go, Brooke.
28: I'm going to be working at a law firm. I'm applying to law school for this upcoming...
11: Good for you. That's way smarter than doing this stuff.
10: Oh, yeah. Yeah, get out of this racket. Seriously.
28: Do you guys have any parting words of wisdom for me?
11: Go ahead. Cappy, you want to go first? Go ahead.
10: Yeah, Brooke, first things first. You ready? I love when young people get into radio in particular, but media generally, okay? And then, after a period of time, decide, before it's too late, I'm getting out of this thing. And I mean that seriously. Like, my daughter, who's 24 years old, she spent a year as a salesperson at a radio station group in Boise, Idaho. And she just every day was calling me, "Dad, it's so hard, it's so hard." But you really, when you work through those hard times, it prepares you for what's next in your life. So she left radio, and I applauded her and said, "Hey, good for you." And now she's still in sales, but she's selling something else. But selling radio is not easy. So she kind of worked really hard at that. And now I think she's going to be successful in the next part of her career. We had a young guy who worked in sales here for us for the last couple of years. He's a young guy. He just left.

0: And here's what I would add. Like, I think that heading into an industry like that, there's so many more possibilities for you. And I think that you're very smart. And I think that you present well. Like, I remember we just threw you on the air one day to do the Lindsay segment. You did a great job. Like, yeah. To me, that in itself shows a level of confidence that will help you kind of moving forward. I think just in that sense, like, you seem to be, and I don't know you super well, right? But, like, you seem to be someone that's willing to kind of roll with the punches, very malleable, and I would just venture to say someone who is open to feedback and also kind of a good listener and applying things very quickly, right? So just that's just, you know, a 30,000 foot view from the times we've worked together. So I think those traits are going to be incredibly helpful for you, regardless of what you do, but specifically for something like that, if that's what you're chasing. So
1: yeah, and you know the other part of it, Brooke, is that when you go to law school, if you combine the degree that you now have as a lawyer and maybe some real life experience, and then you combine it with your passion for sports and perhaps, you know, your experience in media, that takes you to another level
0: expertise. Yeah.
1: No doubt. Makes you valuable in the media world, whether it's ESPN discussing a legal matter with an athlete and they go, let's go over to Brooke because, you know, here's our legal analyst. Or maybe it's working for another, like a more of a news network type thing. But my point is,
0: you can go to the agency side. Like there's so many different possibilities, even from a sports perspective.
1: Totally.
0: With a law degree that will be incredibly helpful for you. And listen, no joke, like all kidding aside, we're very happy to help you down the road. Like don't be a stranger. Like, you know, down the road, we're happy to help you in any way we can. So
2: and
0: we're
2: very thankful for your contribution. I want to stay in sports as well.
0: I want to end up
2: on the more agent side or the analyst side or even doing something like in-house counsel for a team. And
0: there you
2: go. Definitely listening to both of your expertise the past several months that I've been working here has been so insightful. I respect both of you so much.
1: Thank you.
2: And I've learned a lot working the morning show. And I definitely am excited to take what I've learned, the good, the bad, and the silly, all with me to law school.
0: Well, don't take that much of the silly. Like, don't take that much of the silly.
1: You replace good, bad, and ugly with silly, which I think is
0: and it's true. That is an excellent way to describe it.
1: But I do wonder this, Brooke, as you are departing, I do wonder this. You say, I'll take the good. I think George and I can come up with what the good is.
0: Yeah.
1: I'm curious. What do you think is the bad? You're going to take the good, the bad, and the silly. I think.
0: Well, the hours
1: the
0: couldn't
1: the
0: be
1: silly.
0: Ideal. I mean, you had to wake up at the crack of dawn is not fun, I would imagine.
1: Mm-hmm.
2: I think the hours. I think this morning, like, it was fun to listen to, like, the back and forth of, like, you guys and Chris. I think that's all insightful. Sign of the inner workings, I think. I think the hours are tough, but I do think a lot of it's rewarding. I think... Yeah, the hours can be tough, but I think it's been interesting and it's been insightful and it's been interesting to see the dynamics between all of you guys.
0: Yeah, well, listen, the problem with this show is that we put it all on the air, regardless, you know, good, bad, or silly. To your point earlier,
1: right.
0: but that level of transparency at least allows everyone to know where they stand, right?
3: Can I talk? It's my
0: yes.
3: show.
0: Now, not necessarily now, but and by the way, in a closed room, let's just say if you worked at another company, right? Like if you became a lawyer and you worked as legal counsel for a team or you worked in an agency, a lot of those kind of heated conversations will happen in a boardroom or a conference room or whatever. These just happen to happen with a microphone that's open to the world.
1: Right, you know? Right. The whole world gets to hear this stuff. Yeah. But I'll tell you the one hardest part, George, when you think about a young lady like Brooke who came to work with us and who's now on her way out, I can't believe it. Like it's hard for me to really fathom the fact that Brooke, how old are you? Maybe like 22 or something like that, you know?
2: 23.
1: I mean, these girls, these young kids, they're like my kids' age. And
0: right.
1: So I love watching what's going on because like one of my daughters who just graduated from college in May, she's now trying to decide between three different jobs. Like she went from, hey, I'm managing the pizza shop because I haven't found a job yet, to all of a sudden I got three incredible opportunities and I'm not really sure which door to pick, you know? So to have all these young kids around us, I've told this story before, but
0: thriving.
1: I'll tell it again. I'll tell it real quick. When I was doing a Seattle Seahawks football game, this is probably 10 years ago, and Pete Carroll's on the sideline, and we're talking before the game, and I say, Coach, is it coincidence or is it by design that everybody around you seems to be 20 years younger? And he laughed at me, and he goes, hey, if you're going to keep up with me, you better be 20 years younger because I'll just work 24/7. And I went, oh, I'm stealing that. And I just

0: love that we have all these young kids around us, George, because they make us work hard too. You know, because
1: yeah, no question.
0: I mean, we're 30 years older. Well, I am anyway. But well, Brooke, it's kind of like launching one of your own kids out into the world. Good for you, girl.
1: Yeah.
0: Go get that law degree and kick some ass.
1: We are super excited for you and always happy to help moving forward for sure.
2: Thank you, guys.
1: Thank you.
3: She could be Cappy's agent one day.
4: I mean, well, Lord knows he needs the help.
0: Yeah.
5: Hey, you got an in at clutch. Can you get her in at clutch?
1: George, you maybe get, I don't know, like, you know, like, maybe is the answer to that. I think possibly, you know? Maybe, you know.
0: By the way, I like female.
1: I love how Greg just goes like, "Hey, yeah, you know Rich Paul. Why don't you just have her get Rich Paul?
5: Absolutely,
1: he hasn't even gone to law school yet."
0: Yeah, I think you got a.
1: But once she gets out of law school, then we could talk.
0: Yeah, you got to listen. You got a great head on your shoulders, Brooke. Go get it, girl. You are going to do great.
1: Yeah, super, super pumped for you. Super excited. We're stoked. Mm-hmm. All right.
0: Boy. Hey, George, are we going to get credit, by the way, for Brooke? Like, you know how, like, coaches have...
1: Oh, Mason and I don't take credit for anyone who's ever even tangentially been related to their show.
0: No. Like, when Brooke's a big star, I want everybody to know she comes from the Sedano and Cap tree.
1: Right, yeah.
0: You know what I mean? That's what
1: yes.
0: And Brooke, can I have your commitment on that? That when you become a big star and you tell people where it all started, that you come from the Sedano and Cap tree? Can I get that commitment from you?
2: I'll let him know. I'll let him know it came from the Sedano and Cap tree.
1: Well, okay. Thank you, Brooke. Good. We appreciate that. I mean, Cappy was planting those seeds with the 12-year-old Hunter the other
0: yes,
1: day, too.
0: That's right.
1: Yeah.
0: We like to take credit for things. You know? Other people's success.
1: Yeah. All right. So are we doing this Pablo Torre thing here? We got time, right? We got a few minutes?
3: Why don't we do this? Why don't we do the read about Circa, Bergie's read, take a timeout, and then do it on the other side?
1: Okay, let's do
3: That'll
1: that.
3: That'll give us the best time.
1: And then we can, in the YouTube hour and the digital hour on the Sedano and Cap tile on the ESPN LA app, we will also continue to discuss the Dodgers disaster.
0: Yeah. Hey, Bergie, when you do this Circa read,
5: yeah.
0: Can you just make sure, because it's my favorite part of your read, is when you tell people that even if they suck, they can still win. I
3: well,
0: love that.
3: True. 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
5: 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I did it last year, Cappy, and like you said, I sucked. 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This place is incredible with a gigantic sports room to go hang out in. Think you know pro football? 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You can win $1 million and the coveted Circa Million blue jacket going to the winner. Just like, you know, there's the Masters have the green jacket, Circa Sports Millions has the blue jacket. And listen, if your picks absolutely suck terrible, like mine last year, I didn't win, but you can. And if you finish dead last, you'll walk away with $100,000. And this is also good. They do it in quarters, too. 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
8: Now. 8:45. Good morning. This is out of the Cap Morning Show. We talked about it earlier. Yes, I am the Yachtly Crew captain's hat on. Yachtly Crew. I'll be heading down to San Diego tonight to watch it with Cappy at the Sound. Meanwhile, we will continue this, I'm sure, in the digital hour. Shinano, our friend Pablo Torre, he continues to just get it. Kawaja.
9: He is never going to give up on this story. I mean, until I don't. In fact, I don't even know what he wants. You know, Kawhi out of the NBA. Steve Ballmer has to sell the Clippers. I mean, like, I don't know what Pablo Torre's endgame is, but man, this guy just keeps piling on Steve Ballmer and Kawhi Leonard. And I think sometimes, George, you get so rich. In Ballmer's case, multi-billionaire. In Kawhi's case, multi-hundreds of millions of dollars. Sometimes you get so rich, you just think, like, I'm going to get away with this. No one's going to ever know about it. And then one pain-in-the-ass reporter, deep-dive journalist, starts getting whistles blown, and you are, and I think both of these guys should be, totally humiliated right now.
10: Yeah, that's a good way to describe it, Cappy. Now, let's get the audio from the latest edition of Pablo Torre Finds Out. This edition is with David Sampson, and that is his co-host on that particular episode. Now, let's bring context to this new version and new wrinkle into the Pablo Torre, Kawhi Leonard, Steve Ballmer Clippers investigation.
11: According to our new round of reporting here, There was a crucial aspect.

0: aspect of the Clippers scoreboard partnership that proved difficult when it came to execution, which is that the Clippers, they had apparently agreed to do business by way of Kawhi Leonard's uncle, Dennis Robertson. And as we've established, Kawhi himself apparently did not want to do anything for these unannounced multi-million dollar quote-unquote sponsorship deals he was getting, allegedly to circumvent the NBA salary cap. But the Clippers, David, meanwhile, in order to not break the NBA's cardinal rule, really would have needed Kawhi to do something, to do anything, no matter how low the lift, to make an extremely lucrative job with a jumbotron manufacturer seem even vaguely real. We're talking about a selfie promo video. We're talking about an autograph signing. This now evidenced by some new documents that we've exclusively obtained.
1: So, you know, he's right. Like, all of this could have been avoided, Cappy, if they just would have done something.
2: Right. Kawhi, listen, I'm not telling anybody something they don't already know. Kawhi is a very strange individual, okay? Very weird dude. And when I say it like that, I mean, this is a guy who won't sign an autograph. This is a guy who won't take a picture. He's just a very private, quiet, somewhat strange guy. And if he and his uncle and the Clippers were smart at all, they would have just been able to explain to him, hey, dude, you got to go show up and sign an autograph. You got to show up and make an appearance. You're getting paid all this money. We all understand where it's coming from and why you're getting it. You have to do something for it. And the fact that he has this power to say no is remarkable to me. Because we're going to pay you a lot of money. Say yes. And all of this is a non-story if he just goes out and does some simple things. That's how much trouble he's gotten himself in.
3: Well, that's what this is, Cappy. This is what this is all what's going to come up next with these emails. They were trying to get the other Daktronics to come go do it.
1: He wouldn't. Let's just play. What do you think? I don't want to play all three emails. Just play the one that says them all, or
3: so like, yeah, I can. So we have it in full, and we broke it into each email. So it's wherever.
1: Yeah, let's just do the one with the full. Just go. Play that.
0: And so, David, we will begin with this first email. From inside the Clippers marketing department.
4: 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Hi, redacted. I hope you're having a great week so far. We wanted to check in to see if your team has already met with the player and his rep, or if you have the meeting on the books. We look forward to beginning the activations.
0: This is 8 months, David, before Kawhi starts KL2 Aspire LLC for his no-show job with the Clippers jersey patch sponsor, Aspiration, and more than a year before the Halo scoreboard project by Daktronics would even be announced. So that's where we are in time. I do also like, though, that the Clippers employee is referring to the player and his rep with anonymity, in fairness. It could be anybody. The player could be, I don't know, Paul George, right? Here's another email sent from the Clippers marketing department from later in the chain, this 1 month later.
4: Subject, Ray Clippers Ideas - Daktronics. Hi, Redacted. Hope you're having a great week. Wanted to check in to see if you've been able to connect with Uncle Dennis / KL to secure a date. Please let me know if you have any questions! Exclamation mark.
0: The Clippers seem very interested in making sure that the buyer of the services get the thing that they are supposedly interested in buying from the seller.
4: May 11th, 2021. Hi, Redacted. Hope you're having a great week so far. Wanted to reach out to see if Uncle D has given you any update on timing with regard to the autographs. Playoffs are usually an off-limit time for us to approach players, but please let us know if you are able to work something out with Uncle D. The team would not be in the middle of that under any situation. Unless, of course, Pablo, they're in the middle of it.
0: Well, this is where we get to the follow-up in the same email chain, a response.
4: From redacted at Daktronics.com, May 11, 2021. To redacted@clippers.com. I'll follow up and get back to you. Thanks for the reminder! Go Clippers! Redacted. I can't.
0: My main takeaway from reviewing this just particular handful of emails is that the Clippers do seem to be exerting a lot of oversight inside of a deal that seems very dependent on their involvement.
2: Who do you think Uncle D is? Like when they go to the courtroom and they go, well, who's Uncle D? I don't know. I'm not sure who Uncle D is. Hey, when you wrote KL, who's KL? I'm not really sure. Like, I love how they didn't spell out Uncle Dennis, whatever his last name is.
1: Well, no, they did one time. They wrote Uncle Dennis.
2: But then they didn't, but I don't remember his last name, but then they didn't type out Kawhi Leonard. They used KL as if to say, I don't know who I'm talking about. It could be Kawhi Leonard, I guess, but maybe it could be somebody else with the initials KL.
1: So Draymond has addressed this on his podcast recently. Greg, is this short enough to play here?
3: Yes.
1: Okay, so Draymond has had enough of this Kawhi stuff. I think you and Draymond are going to be mano-a-mano here.
5: According to Pablo Torre on Pablo Torre Finds Out, a second company called Daktronics has now been connected to Kawhi Leonard in an undisclosed sponsorship agreement, allegedly worth millions of dollars as a way to give Leonard more incentive to join the Clippers and circumvent the salary cap. We're hearing a lot about what the punishments are going to be, and I would say if the punishments aren't steep, everybody should do it. If it's just going to be a slap on the wrist, then everybody should do it. And every player should be trying to do it. However, from Kawhi Leonard's standpoint, I ain't mad at him. If these things are true, I'm not mad at him. I think this raises a totally different question than what everyone's talking about. Everyone's talking about, oh man, Steve Ballmer's wrong, Kawhi Leonard's wrong. I think this raises the question about the salary cap. We're playing in a league where a team just sold for $12.5 billion after being sold for $10 billion 14 months ago. There's no salary cap in baseball. League operates just fine. Players that deserve the bulk of the money, get the bulk of the money. Players that don't. Simple. I think this is a much larger conversation that need to be had. I think everyone's, oh man, Kawhi's wrong. Will the trade get finalized? What's going to be the punishment? Let the punishment be getting rid of the salary cap. If you can make $2.5 billion on a sale in a year, what are we doing with the salary cap anyway?
1: So here's what I would say. He's right about the fact, I didn't realize he was going to go down a diatribe about salary cap. By the way, baseball's trying to get a salary cap, so I don't know how relevant that part of the equation is. But he is right about this. If they don't throw the book at them, it's just going to become more widespread. Like, there's going to be more teams that are going to try. If all they're going to get is a slap on the wrist, there's going to be, I would assume, teams at some point will try to circumvent the salary cap again.
2: Look. Every team,
1: allegedly, if this like in this alleged case,
2: every team in every sport has community relations departments where when you see a player that you know and then all of a sudden you see them endorsing a local car dealership, you go, how does that exactly happen? Well, a lot of the time the teams are in the middle of it all. They've got a client over here that's a car dealer and they've got a player that they think would match up nicely. And the team goes, yeah, we'll make the introduction. You guys do a deal. That's all kosher. Everything's fine. It's the circumvention of the salary cap. It's the accusation that we're trying to find a way to get him more money to come play for us, and we're facilitating that. There is a difference. And Steve Ballmer, I don't care how rich he is, they should throw the book at him because him and his organization did it, and they should do the same to Kawhi.
6: 8:55 in the morning. Cappy will continue this in the digital hour, but let's talk quickly about the wellness company.
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0: 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Today's guests: Oregon head coach Dan Lanning, Steelers radio network host Jerry Dulac. What's more likely? Preseason Week 1 Roundup. And now, it's Rich Eisen.
5: Everybody, welcome to this edition of the Rich Eisen Show, back here on Disney Plus, the ESPN app, and ESPN Radio Sirius XM Channel 80 was hanging out on NFL Network, which is also on the ESPN app, by the way, all day and night last night. As soon as I left here for preseason football, going to be doing the same tonight at 7 Eastern time, the Jets and the Bucks on NFL Network tonight, a triple header tomorrow as well, including the Browns and the Bears and the Rams and the Chiefs and the Cowboys and the Seahawks.
6: Oh, my.
5: That's on Saturday. Oh, my, is right. We're going to hit all of it today with you. 844-204-RICH is the number to dial. And I'm just telling everybody, 844-204-RICH is the number, and nobody can take that number away from me. It's been promised to me, and I'm going to have this number. 844, okay.
7: Oh, but Dan Patrick had, on before, and he said that.
5: Excuse me. Dan has his number.
7: Okay, sorry.
5: I've got mine.
7: Same.
5: You know, and some kid may want to come into this business and say, I was promised that number.
7: Yeah.
5: 844-204-RICH is the number to dial.
7: Somewhere, there's a young sportscaster named Rich
6: right.
7: who was promised
5: That's
7: that number.
5: Right. What? Baldy is going to be the first to call it.
7: What?
5: Oh, he's going to zoom in.
6: Yeah.
5: Brian Baldinger.
7: Baldy.
5: And talk about all these kid quarterbacks that went at it last night.
7: Oh, that was fun.
5: Yeah.
7: That was fun.
5: Jerry Dulac from Pittsburgh. We're not one, but two.
7: Two.
5: Kid quarterbacks balled out last night. Hey, man, the Steelers said we're going to hire Mike McCarthy to start grooming quarterbacks. And, you know, check the box. It's preseason week number one for Will Howard and for Drew Aller.
8: I said two.
5: And then Dan Lanning, the head coach of Oregon football, hour number three to take us to the weekend. I've got a four downs on the Chargers. It's a What's More Likely Friday. And again, nobody could take the number away from us. 844-204-RICH, number to dial. What's going on over there? What are you guys chatting
7: about?
5: Hey, man.
7: No, not
6: he's got a hot take.
7: I got a Steelers take.
6: He's got a hot take.
5: Okay. Well, keep that in your pocket.
7: Okay.
5: And just understand,
6: they'll come for you.
5: Best throw last night for the Patriots was from their head coach throwing a challenge flag.
7: Look good.
5: And you got kicking problems. So you live in a very glass house coming out of preseason week number one, sir.
6: Or see if that guy will
7: None
6: come out
7: of the starters played.
5: Good to see you, DJ Mikey D.
9: Good morning, Rich.
5: TJ Jefferson, candles lit, or you're lighting it right now. Good to see you, sir.
6: I mean, I saw some interesting things last night, Rich, including a running back that looks like Adrian Peterson.
5: Okay, and we're going to hit that in this. No.
7: Oh, sorry.
5: We're going to hit that shortly. I think I know who you're referring to.
7: Nick Singleton?
5: No, no.
7: Oh.
5: Let's start with young quarterbacks. I mentioned how Will Howard balled out for the he looked very good. He had a nice two-minute drill at the end of the first half against the Green Bay Packers last night in the first game of our doubleheader on NFL Network last night. It was his first snap since the national championship win for him at Ohio State because he didn't play in the preseason. He didn't have a snap all year last year due to injuries and everything else.
7: Oh, wow.
5: And then in Las Vegas, the first overall pick in the draft took his first snaps since he won the national championship for Indiana.
7: Mm.
5: So that's two. I said two Big Ten champion quarterbacks that took their first snaps and third national championship game appearances in preseason football.
6: One had way more time between them.
5: Understood. But Mendoza had to wait his turn. Mm-hmm. Despite being the first overall pick in the draft, Kirk Cousins got his action. And dude, he just strolled right down the field.
6: Right?
7: Like it was in
5: Kirk. Okay. Kirk went 5 of 6, 50 yards, a touchdown throw to Michael Mayer because Brock Bowers, we won't be seeing him until week one.
6: No.
5: And so Kirk looked good, and then Mendoza came in and went 10 of 16 for 97 yards and a score over four series, four drives. This is where they're going to start giving him his live action. Okay. And I would go higher register, but I expect him to look pretty good. And he did. He did. Had some nice throws, including a touchdown throw to Jack Besh on a quick route over the middle. Mike Robb, who was sitting next to me on the set on NFL Network's coverage last night, said that's not easy because it's a pre-snap read, knowing where you're going, making sure the defense doesn't know where you're going, and quickly get your fingers on the laces of the football and fire it accurately. He did it, touchdown. And the other drives didn't result in points. One of them, he held onto the ball way too long and took a hit. I mean, so take the good to take the bad, right? Mm-hmm. We call that the facts of life.
6: Yeah, take them both.
5: And then, I mean, talk about lovable. So earnest, right?
6: That's a great.
5: I mean,
6: it's
5: so true. I mean, so many Raider quarterbacks have, learned the playbook by the light of the jukebox. This kid's the milk drinker. I mean, and I'm sure he's a competitor and a red ass, but he's just so damn lovable. This is what he had to say about his first preseason experience.

0: It was an invigorating experience where there's not many moments where you feel fully alive, and on the field is when you feel fully alive, especially in the NFL atmosphere. So I want to give thanks to that. It was great to get out there, get my feet wet. You know, at first, especially the first drive, felt a little sped up because so much anticipation and excitement. However, I feel like my teammates around me protected me very well, and they helped slow me down. And I think it was a good experience.
1: And not many quarterbacks using invigorating, right?
2: It's so cool. I mean, you went to Cal before you went to Indiana.
1: Yeah.
2: Hey, you know, he could come out and have a little bit of that swagger, but that's just not him. Yeah. You know, the last time a number one overall drafted quarterback threw a touchdown pass in his first preseason game? Thanks for watching last night. I gave the stat.
3: I don't know.
2: NFL Network. That's okay. You got things to do. Yeah. After parties to go to.
3: I watched, but I missed
2: that. That's
3: part.
2: All good. No, I'm just having fun. Baker, 2018.
3: Oh.
2: Now, obviously, there could be some circumstances. We're not playing our first overall pick because, you know, yada, yada, and yada. But I'm sure many have played. First one since Baker to throw a touchdown pass in his first crack at it. And then he was asked to break down his four possessions. Listen to this one.
0: Now, the first series, I felt a little sped up, so it was good to come back on the sideline, learn from my mistakes. And then the second series, we were able to score. Third series, you know, I missed a read there. And the fourth series, I thought we had a good thing going, and then, unfortunately, I missed a throw at the end. And then overall, I felt that the group that I was in with, you know, they blocked fantastic. They had great routes. The run game was good, you know, and unfortunately, like, I let my teammates down today, but it's a growing experience. And, you know, I feel like we're all growing, and it showed me that I need to grow a lot.
2: I mean, the accountability is just so delightful, you know? I let my teammates down. Oh, come on, man. I just wanted to, like, take him aside. Yeah. Come on, Fernando.
1: It's preseason week one.
2: No, that's just the way he rolls. Yeah. Remember, I already thought it just was hokey or not genuine. That's the way we...
3: Same.
2: I know. And the way he talks about it. Then he went, like, we played, like, 3 minutes of sound bites on the postgame show last night of him breaking it down one play by play sometimes. And it sounded like he was delivering a PowerPoint presentation. Like, half the time, I just thought the next words in his... post-game press conference with me. Next slide, please.
1: Yeah, slide two. Yeah.
3: I actually felt that. It felt like it was football for dummies there. He was explaining something so people who don't really know anything could fully understand what he was talking about.
2: His 14-year-old brother, I mean. Max, is in the booth.
1: It's not just him. His brother did a few minutes with the broadcast. Yeah. Sounded just like him.
2: It's so fun. He's just like, he's having fun. The Mendozas are having... Like, you know, the Pirate... The Autumn Wind is a pirate pillaging just for fun. And this guy's fun is just talking football and being genuine. And it's like, what the hell's happening with the Raiders?
3: The Raiders.
2: Clint Kubiak, your thoughts on your kid's performance?
4: You know, I thought he led a good scoring drive as far as getting in and out of the huddle and commanding the group and getting the play calls down. You know, I saw the same guy that we've seen in practice. I see, an ascending player. We just got to keep getting better.
2: Yeah, man, he's not allowing anything. Hey, listen, it's Kirk Cousins' gig. He was even asked again by somebody, like, is it Kirk Cousins' job? And he said it was Kirk's job to lose, is basically what he said, which is another way to light a fire underneath Kirk, like, if he needs it. Everybody who runs the offense that Clint Kubiak runs, from the Shanahans, plural, to McVay, to anybody who runs it. Daniel Jeremiah has said it over and over again. You must pay fealty to Kirk Cousins because he runs it exactly the way they want it. That's why Mike Shanahan, when RG3 got drafted second overall and they actually traded a ton of capital to get up to that spot, is sitting there in the draft room saying, we're taking this kid out of Michigan State in Kirk Cousins. And I'm sitting there on a draft night and I'm like, what the hell are they doing? Mayock was pushing back at me saying that was low-hanging fruit. That's where I began to learn that if I don't push back on Mike Mayock on live television, it's going to...
5: It's not going to go well?
2: Nah, it's not going to end well for me. but yeah, man. So here's Kirk.
1: You like that?
2: Because he's the one who can run the system. Honestly, It seems, okay, well, this was Cousins afterwards talking about his role with Mendoza. Roll it.
6: Yeah, I just let him be. I don't know that I give him advice. I don't like pull him aside and say, hey, you know, come here from my wisdom. I think he's a pretty smart, mature player and person. And if anything, I don't want to get in his way. I think he knows what he's doing and has a good feel, and I don't want to overload him. And so if ever I am observing, if I feel like I can offer a quick nugget here or there, I will. He's a great question asker, so a lot of times he'll just ask. But there's also times where I say, hey, nothing needs to be said. You know, go do your thing. You got it. So he's, you know, there's a lot of good football up ahead for him.
2: I mean, that's why it's a perfect match. I know the Raiders had fun with the stepbrothers meme, right? After after Mendoza was officially drafted.
1: Yeah, it was cool.
2: Was there. But really, the movie that's the perfect analogy is Big. Like, Mendoza got big, and he walks around like Kirk Cousins. Like, Kirk Cousins is the big version, or the older version.
1: Yeah, that's funny.
2: I mean,
1: giant suit jacket.
2: Exactly. But again, he's going to be a competitor. Like, he doesn't want to just come here, again, just for fun. He does want to pillage, and he would like to show everybody here that he's still Kirk Cousins, who can do this at a high level. You like that. And he wants to do it for the Raiders and not... And kind of be the Alex Smith here. You take the year off, pal, while learning.
1: Nice.
2: I get it. No, I know. And that's... We'll ask Baldy what he thinks about all this, because I'm sure he's broken the tape down 15 different ways already overnight, because that's Brian. But Cousins is not going to want to give it up, but it's going to be... I mean, you could see Mendoza has it. Man, does he have an arm?
1: Yep.
2: He's got a head. He's got a heart. He's got a PowerPoint presentation. He's got a 14-year-old brother's a chip off the old block, and he's just delightful. He's exactly what you want in the NFL, somebody who's going to lead you and do it with a heart and do it with a sense of community and do it with a sense of brotherhood and do it in a way where your phone's not going to ring at 2:30 in the morning saying, guess what just happened with our quarterback? Not going to happen.
3: Look at the call. Hey, Fernando won't leave.
2: Right, well, that's it, right?
3: Have him go home.
2: Here we got a good one. Awesome. Now then, you mentioned, TJ, that you saw a running back that looks like Adrian Peterson. Man. I'm going to guess you're talking about Jeremiah Love.
3: Rich.
2: Oh, dude.
3: Man.
2: Oh, man. Does this kid pop? Notre Dame fans are probably like, yeah, welcome to the party, pal. But, oh, baby. There it is. Look at that. That's the picture. Leaping over people. There was one run before the one that we have the still photograph up on the screen, and I think anybody who's listening understands what I'm referring to, because that popped up, that run right around midfield where he did leapfrog at the end, showed up on your phone as an alert. It did on mine, and it lit up threads, and he's the real effing deal.
1: Mm-hmm. Yeah,
2: and this one right here too. This is the other run where he's running to his left. There were two Raider defenders in the backfield, and he ran past them. Okay, they had clear shots at him, and they had no shot at him because he ran by them to the edge with, and this is the Peterson stuff, authority,
3: power,
2: with power, with a an intention.
3: There was no hopping around, let me pick a hole. No. He knew when he got the ball, I'm going here.
2: Intention.
3: Stop me if you can.
2: Yes, sir.
3: You probably can't, but I'm going this way.
2: Correct. All of that.
3: Yeah.
2: All of that. Every time he ran it, again, I'm with two running backs on the NFL Network set, Michael Robinson, Maurice Jones-Drew. Whenever we were watching and he was running it, everyone was like, woo-hoo.
3: Yeah.
2: Okay, so third overall choice, got it. And now you add him to Michael Wilson, who had a 1,000-yard season last year, and Trey McBride, who had 1,000 catches last year, like a record or something, to use a Kenny Mayne phrase,
1: heard, yeah.
2: Right? And
3: Maserati.
2: And Maserati Marv.
1: Yeah, Mazda.
2: The first touchdown last night for Arizona. Jake Brissett, Jacoby Brissett, fading back, throwing, like, leaning to his left, throwing right, which looked to me, if you look at it again, was he no looking it? I don't know. It didn't look like a chuck and duck to me either. But if it was even that, What a dime, what a dot, and Marv caught it.
3: And they were saying all camp he was all dropping right. everything.
2: And, you know, Mr.
1: Throw.
2: Atlanta Vulture himself, Tyler Allgeier, is there.
1: Yeah.
2: Connor's coming back from an awful leg injury, but he's not coming back to just watch.
3: No.
2: And Mike LaFleur is the one dialing it up. They scored a 30-burger in the Hall of Fame game, and last night, 27. And they didn't play the full freight. Gardner Minshew looked terrific. Carson Beck didn't play because he's banged up.
1: Yeah.
2: Which is unfortunate for him because these are the reps he needs.
1: They had no issue, though. They said.
2: I mean, and afterwards, Mike LaFleur is probably hearing stuff like what I just said, and like he was kind of matter-of-factly pumping brakes.
7: I give the guys credit for executing when the ball's being snapped. I mean, it is the preseason, you know. But with that being said, being where your feet are and handling your day, like, you know, good little window right there. But again, stuff to clean up for sure in all three phases, and then we're right back to work on Saturday. And it's back to camp. Like, this is not, we didn't break camp just because we left the wigwam.
2: I think Wigwam is the hotel that we spent our first
8: year.
2: Is that what he's referring to?
8: Yeah, Phoenix.
2: In Arizona?
1: Yeah.
2: For our first Super Bowl.
8: Wigwam. Yeah.
1: Great spot.
2: Christopher J. Long.
1: Great spot.
2: Millionaire. The great Chris Long, who birthed us here at DirecTV's campus.
3: What's up, boss?
2: Put us in the Wigwam. We say hello to our friends at the Wigwam from our first Super Bowl 12 years ago. Oh, my God.
1: Played golf there.
2: Okay. I don't think I'm overstating it. Arizona is going to be a problem.
1: Oh, come on.
2: On occasion. I understand. Okay. Listen, I get it.
3: That offense is nice, man.
2: Dude, you don't have to go higher register even. Because that kid is a different dimension.
3: So can I ask you this?
2: Wow.
3: Have we seen enough? Because at that one play where he ran to the left.
2: Sit him till week one at the Chargers?
3: That one play where he ran to the left and his leg kind of got.
2: Oh, yeah, that's true.
3: I was like, I think
2: he did tweak his ankle. They did say it's just minor and that's it.
3: If I'm the Cardinals, I think we've seen all we need to see.
2: Yeah. No, I'll tell you what, man. You look at the Cardinals' schedule and they're going to be tested right off the bat because the Chargers, they're four downs today. They are a physical bunch. D'Amico Ryans in last night's preseason game said that they out-physicaled the Texans, which is saying a lot. Now, I understand it's preseason and everybody's not playing. Then they're home for San Francisco and they're home for Seattle and at San Francisco. At the G-Men, home for Detroit, at the Rams, home for Denver, at Dallas, at Seattle, home for the Rams, at Kansas City. Good Lord, that is a gauntlet. But they can, if Jacoby Brissett stays healthy and throws it around and uses the neck-up veteran ability and finds these guys, they're going to be a fun team to watch this year.
1: It's Friday, not Monday. Their win total is 3.5. Like, we all relax?
2: Okay.
3: I don't get that because I know what I saw yesterday. Right?
2: And you saw
3: so
2: shades of all day.
3: Yes.
2: In Jeremiah Love.
1: You guys are crazy.
2: Okay. I love it.
3: Let's break
2: that down. First Friday of preseason.
3: It's like
2: it's about.
3: It's like the analyst.
2: Football's back. Back off. Baldy's zooming in. Let's take a break.
3: He only looks at what Vegas says. We
2: Brian Baldinger.
1: They're 100-1.
2: He's probably broken down all these games three times between last night and now.
3: 101.

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15: Hey, this is Rich Eisen. The Hall of Famers Mason and Ireland have a new show to lead into theirs. The Rich Eisen Show comes to ESPN LA. 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
16: And maybe Love is in the slot, running receivers from the slot position. Like, he has that ability.
1: Yeah, and there's Algier there, too. Brian Baldinger here on the Rich Eisen Show. What's your opinion of what we saw out of Fernando Mendoza and his four drives on Thursday night?
16: Well, he did everything that you were looking for him to do. So he was under center, Rich, play action pass. Didn't do that at Indiana. Didn't do that at Cal. But he did it, and he did it well. Everything from the mechanics of hiding the ball, from the defenders, to being able to locate the receiver. The touchdown to Jack Besh was a stick throw low and away from the defenders into basically the teeth of his own. It was the right throw. His ability just to be able to go through progressions, Rich, and really, you know, the popular phrase wherever I go in these training camps right now is you throw with your feet, meaning you got to get your feet set to make the throw. It puts you in a good platform, and it's times up with the routes. And he was throwing with his feet last night. That's what Mike Sullivan, the quarterback coach, is teaching him to do, and you saw it on display.
1: So let's move to the Steelers quarterback room. Mason Rudolph getting some run, but it really was all about Will Howard, who we have not seen since his national championship victory for Ohio State. And Drew Aller, what did you see out of both of these guys that could get Steelers fans thinking, okay, this is a quarterback room we can depend on post Aaron Rodgers, Brian?
16: Well, Mike McCarthy has had great success with quarterbacks. Going back to his days in Kansas City with Joe Montana, you know, and then you go Alex Smith in San Francisco, and you know what he's done with Dak, and obviously with the quarterbacks in Green Bay. Like, this guy, you can already see the mechanics of Drew Aller far better now than whenever we saw him at Penn State. And we know he's big, strong, and he's got a great, you know, he's just got a great frame for the position, along with Will Howard. Like, I expect both these quarterbacks to improve. And it might be a real battle to see, you know, who's going to be two, who's going to be three. Because they got four in the roster, and they're all big and strong, including Mason Rudolph. But I want to see who emerges through preseason and who ends up maybe winning that backup job to Aaron this year. Because, and then the other thing, Rich, is the guy that throws scout team, that's who I'm interested in. Like, who's going up against the Pittsburgh defense every day where you don't care if you make a mistake? You're just cutting it loose, and you're getting a lot of time to throw and go through reads and run offenses and different types of offenses. Like, those guys that throw scout team tend to really improve and are on a pretty good arc to get into the next step.
1: Brian Baldinger here on the Rich Eisen Show. And then in that game, seeing two rookies at receiver that have some pop for a Steelers offense that seems to have been lacking big play ability despite having even DK Metcalf last year. Jeremy Bernard, who was their second round pick.
16: Yep. Yep.
1: And then that kid Wiegen from Iowa.
16: Yeah.
1: Who's going to be mostly, one would think, we thought, primarily used on special teams because that was his specialty there for the Hawkeyes. But he had one where he kind of stumbled a little bit because he was a little bit over his skis, maybe trying to find that next gear, and wound up just shy of the end zone and then ran a very nice route for Aller later on in the game.
16: Yep.
1: What do you think of the Steelers' offense with these kids and then Pittman coming in and Rico Dowdle at running back and McCarthy being the one to spin it up? I mean, are we going to see a different Steelers O this year?
16: Completely. Well, first of all, they've upgraded the offensive line position. across the board. But then James Tampin comes in to be the offensive line coach. And Aaron had him in Green Bay. Mike McCarthy had him in Green Bay. He knows this system. And I think they're better up front from Zach Frazier to McCormick, the whole group. But they needed more explosive plays in the offense just because Aaron's just not at that stage of his life where he can hold the ball and, you know, wait for some of these plays to develop down the field. So Wiegen catches that quick slant last night, goes 74 yards down to the two. He looked like a great returner with the ball in his hands, right, just running away from the defense. And so, you know, and Jeremy Bernard could do the same thing. Can you make the classic West Coast throws, short throws, long runs? They look like they've got more explosive players with the ball in their hands right now, and that offense really needs it. They didn't score a touchdown against Houston, a playoff loss. They couldn't get the ball down the field, and they couldn't get explosive plays in a passing game, and that has to change if they want to compete for this division.

0: game at Clemson, Rich, all 54 games, 55th straight start last night. He was pretty strong at the right tackle position. And I know Detroit needs him. He's going up against Hutch every day in practice. That can only, either you're going to go into a funk or you're going to come out of the funk and get better when you go against Hutch every day. So that's a good test every day in practice, and it looked like it paid off for him in that game last night.
1: And then in that game last night in Cincinnati, Burrow starts, right? And he, play fake, has time, over the middle, Jamar Chase, 16 yards, and you go, there it is. There they are. Then two plays later, in what looked like max protect, here comes, Hassanin for the Lions around the end and gets Burrow. And then the next drive, Burrow stands back there, and the kid from Rutgers, a rookie, comes right around the end, and blindside hits him, and you go, there it is. Like, so which one is the there it is for the Bengals this year,
0: well,
1: Brian?
0: I think they still have holes in the offensive line. They've addressed it, but they've got some guys up there that struggle against speed and athletic ability. On the left side, we love Zeus, but Zeus has given up a lot of pressures in his business. If he can't get rid of the ball the way he wants to get rid of the ball, he's going to take his hits. And we just hope that he gets up from all the hits, because we need Joe Burrow in this league. We need great quarterback play. And the Cincinnati Bengals need Joe to line up for 17 games this year. He probably didn't mind getting hit right now and getting it out of the system, and probably won't see him the rest of preseason right now. But they've got to get better on the edges right now as an offensive line.
1: Let's hit a little bit before I let you go on the rest of your Friday and your weekend, Brian Baldinger, the games on NFL Network coming up, or at least the lead game. Deshaun Watson getting the start for Todd Monken's Browns at Chicago. What do you want to see? What do you want to see from him, and then Shador coming in second up before he starts?
0: I think Todd Monken's done a good job with this. Like, each guy gets the number ones each and every other day as they installed. Deshaun gets the start this week against Chicago at 1 o'clock at Soldier Field. And, Sanders will get the start next week. So really what Todd Monken wants is for somebody to win the job where he doesn't have to make a decision. And so that means, can Deshaun get him in and out of the huddle? Can he make the stick throws? Can he make these receivers better? He's got a couple rookies. Denzel Boston looked really good to me the day I was out there, Casey Concepcion. Like, they need a better passing game. They have a rebuilt offensive line, Rich. You don't see this very often. But five new starters from five different teams coming together. So that's got to come together. But I want to see Deshaun Watson get in and out of the huddle, clean operation, make the throws that are there, the layups that are there. And, if you can make the deep throw to Denzel Boston in stride, that'd be great to see. But you want to see the offense, like, move. And you'd love to see him go down and score. That'd be a great start for Deshaun coming back. It's been a long time since he's played a real season.
1: Who do you think's going to wind up winning it? What do you think?
0: I don't know. Like, I would never go against Shador. But at the same time, we haven't seen Deshaun Watson healthy in forever. I like to see him healthy with a couple of really good targets. They were the worst wide receiving group in the league last year. These two young kids look like they're considerably better than what they've had, along with Jerry Jeudy. Like, I'd like to see both these guys good, but I have a feeling Deshaun Watson, with his experience, like, probably is the favorite at this point.
1: All right. Oh, I assume you've been to Eagles camp, Brian?
0: Oh, yeah. Yeah.
1: Maurice Jones-Drew was just there for us, NFL Network. And he was telling me during a commercial break last night, he's never seen a bigger team. Bigger. Like, everybody on that team is massive. They're just big dudes. Cooper DeJean in his own right. Big dude. They're just big and on the hoof, bigger than maybe everyone else in the NFL.
0: Well, I think we just had a solar eclipse the other day, Rich, if I'm not mistaken. And Mykel Bell, right? And you look at, Malata. I mean, they're a human eclipse out there. Not to mention Jordan Davis and Jalen Carter inside. Like, Jihad Campbell, wasn't a factor last year, but he's bigger at linebacker. Reek Woolen is a Pacific Manta at left corner. Like, his wingspan, Rich, but then his break on the ball is elite. Like, that was a weakness on this team last year, was a left corner position. I think Reek upgrades it. So I'm with Maurice on that. Like, they are a massive team. not to mention Landon Dickerson.

0: you know, you just go through the guys right here.
1: Right.
0: But they go through an airport, they're going to get your attention.
1: Well, the question is that bigness, that physical potential advantage, combined with another new offense or new offensive play caller for Jalen Hurts, what's your read on the Eagles coming into this season? Brian Baldinger, what do you think?
0: It was necessary to make the change. And look, Sean Mannion has a paper-thin resume. He's cognizant of it, but he's very bright, and he's very definitive about what he wants. And for Jalen Hurts to go back under center where he starts practice every day, just taking snaps from the centers and just working on his footwork, like, he is bought in. He looks good. He looks leaner. He looks faster, and he's committed. And so anybody that's been around Jalen Hurts, and I know you have, Rich, going back to his days, you know, in high school, like, he's coachable. They needed to upgrade the position. It was not good last year. And I think this is going to be good for Jalen Hurts. I think this is a good offense for him to be in. I think putting Saquon 8 yards deep and letting him really read the holes and, you know, and feel the linebackers and the big runs I think will be coming. This offense needed to be better all the way around. And I think Sean Mannion coming in, calling the plays, we'll see how it goes. I don't expect it to be razor sharp to begin with, but I think it's going to be good. If Jalen Hurts wants to continue to be a frontline starter in this business, he needs to adapt, and I think he's working his butt off to do it right now.
1: And then, you know, we were talking about Mike McCarthy in Pittsburgh, first time in 19 years. There's a new head coach there, and it's different. The Eagles are at Baltimore. Jesse Minter's now there. Declan Doyle from the Ben Johnson play calling and offensive system. Plug that into Lamar and Zay Flowers. He's just been pizzayed, and there's Derrick Henry. But it's Jesse Minter's show now on defense. It's an interesting preseason game to just try. Or is it just going to be more vanilla and no one's going to really show their hands? Because the Eagles have got to get ready for Washington week one, and Baltimore's got to get ready to visit the Colts. What do you think?
0: Yeah, but I think Jalen Hurts needs to play in preseason. Like, I don't know if Lamar does. I know it's a new offense, but, I mean, Lamar, I don't know, they just need to make sure that he stays as healthy as possible. Because if he's healthy, that the offense should be better. Getting Vivego Ioane in there makes everybody better.
1: Oh, I love
0: Ioane. At offensive guard. Like, he's going to be a real factor. Inside there, they lose Linderbaum, but they get Ioane. Like, he's going to be a stud for him. You know, Derrick Henry is just as fast today as he was when he was in high school in Jacksonville. Like, he's just a difference maker, and they need to get that running game cranked up. And look, they had to play better on defense than they did a year ago, and they've got a bunch of guys back. You know, in addition to you know, Trey Hendrickson right now, we'll see what Mike Green looks like in his second year, but. They should be a better all-around team. They're going to be talented. Look, I'm looking for the young guys in these preseason games, Rich, to see, you know, if it's too big for them. Do they have the footwork, the offensive linemen? Do they look like they're taking what they're practicing and taking it to the field? So it's early, but I think there's some indicators on, you know, what really what Jesse wants to do and what they look like. I think it's going to be different, obviously. But I'm excited about the changes in Baltimore.
1: All right, last one for you. The team we're not talking about enough. Who should we be talking about more?
0: Well, I think Minnesota. Like, look, I'm not surprised that Kevin O'Connell named Kyler Murray the starter. What made him the number one pick in the draft, Rich, was an elite arm, elite athletic ability, and none of that has changed. He's never played with an organization or a team as good as this is in Minnesota. They won 14 games with Sam Darnold the year before. Like, it's all there. The offensive line, the backs, the receivers, Brian Flores doing his stuff on defense. Like, I expect Kyler Murray, and I expect Kevin to really adjust the offense. We know that Kyler is a little challenged from throwing from the pocket because of his size. But, you know, I expect him to move the pocket, bootleg, play action pass. But I expect Kyler Murray to have a renaissance in Minnesota. And if he does, so will the Vikings.
1: Brian, you're the man. We'll chat with you prior to the season. Always great to see you.
0: Good being on your team, Rich.
1: Right back at you. That's NFL Network's Brian Baldinger and so much more.
2: Good to see you, Baldinger.
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1: You know, normally I would have a problem with that.
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1: But he's Baldy.
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1: So. Well, I mean,
2: it's true. He's still bigger than
1: Baldy and I go back like a car seat.

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1: No doubt. No doubt. And it's great to see him everywhere. We come back. We got ourselves a four downs on the Los Angeles Chargers, our neighbors across the way. They don't eat nervous birds at all. That's next. 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
14: It started by posting a free job at LinkedIn.com. Jimmy in San Antonio would like to rejoin the program. What's up, Jimmy? How are you, sir?
15: Jimmy.
16: ¿Qué pasó, hermano?
14: We are well. You?
15: Hola, muchacho.
16: It's a Friday. Like, y'all don't know what I'm up to. Come on.
14: Okay.
17: How many shots here?
18: Three fingers, baby.
16: Yeah, and a bowl. Anyway, hey, Brockman, Tiana. I know she made you hyphenate. On behalf of Adam.
18: It's messed up.
16: I want to bet you $100 the Bears have more wins than the Patriots this year.
18: Sold.
16: All right, you're in.
14: He didn't stutter.
18: Yeah, sold.
14: He's not giving away. We're not giving away his number.
18: No.
16: What else? It doesn't matter. My connection might not be that good. I didn't hear him.
14: Okay, all good. What else is on your mind? You got anything else? That was
16: yes, I have a what's more likely with J.J. McCarthy and the wedding question for the Eisen Wedding Crashers. Y'all have done 3 in 2 months.
14: Okay.
16: So which one do you want first?
14: Let's do the wedding stuff.
18: Oh.
16: Okay. Does Susie allow you to not bring a gift to DP's daughter's destination wedding because his presence is the present?
14: No. It's, again, Larry David's rule on bringing a present to a destination wedding. It's not a destination wedding if you can drive an hour and a half by car. And we can drive. It's right around there.
18: Oh, nice.
14: So.
16: Oh, okay.
14: No. We're giving a gift. George is a delightful human being, and she babysat our kids. Whatever's appropriate, we're going to do it.
16: Okay, so you're not going to bring more wine back from the wedding than you paid
14: for
16: the
14: That's correct. That is right. Yep, you got that. And what's more likely? What do you got?
16: Okay, TJ, Mr. Brockman, Tiana.
18: Yeah.
16: With Michigan now a pass-fail university like physical ed at a community college.
14: Got it.
16: What's more likely, J.J. McCarthy, pass or fail in Minnesota?
14: Pass. Stop it. Jimmy,
16: TJ?
14: How dare you?
18: He was asking.
14: Thank you, Jimmy. That's Jimmy in San Antonio.
18: He was asking me.
14: No. Because he's referring to Michigan to make sure that incoming freshmen in their first semester can focus on their mental health and their studies, that they gave up letter grades. Goodbye, Jimmy. Goodbye, Jimmy. Goodbye. Goodbye. We're leaders and best in the community as well as education.
19: There's no way to treat a caller, Rich.
14: No. We're done with Jimmy. I also have to get to the four downs. I thought he was going to just talk about J.J. McCarthy. Instead, he goes a la Carthy. Four downs in the Los Angeles Chargers hit it.
20: Four downs with Rich.
21: Here we go.
14: All right, here's my four downs on our neighbors across the way.
18: Hey.
14: Jim Harbaugh's Los Angeles Chargers first down. Will the football gods keep the offensive line healthy? Last couple of years have been redonkulous on that front.
18: Right.
14: And seemed like at one point, didn't Rashawn Slater leave practice and we're like, are we kidding?
18: Yeah. We're like, what? Again?
14: Right. Let's get Slater and all on the edges healthy. Let's keep the guys in the interior offensive line healthy. And let's see how it works. Let's see how that works. Can we please? Instead of getting down to the fourth and fifth stringer, you're grabbing people off of other people's practice squads in weeks 10, 11, 12. Second down. What does the defense look like with Jesse Minter now in Baltimore? Okay, because this is a top-flight defense with the top-flight players. And, you know, we're waiting to see Thule to get his long-term contract and become healthy all of a sudden. Khalil Mack is back, right? We've got Derwin James, one of the best in the business. But Jesse Minter's gone. What does this mean? Does it mean anything? Can they still be flying around? They looked really sharp and physical on Thursday night against the Texans. D'Amico Ryan said we got out-physicaled by the Chargers. You know they're going to be physical. The question is, will they be able to be as stingy on giving up points? Third down.
20: Third down.
14: The Mike McDonald effect. The Mike McDaniel effect.
15: No.
14: I understand that. What a fool believes, everybody. Yeah. Let's see it, man. What does Mike McDaniel bring to the equation other than just quirkiness? I mean, the number of times you would hear a Harbaugh offense, you know, under Greg Roman throughout his tenures, it's just like it's not inventive enough. It's not wide open enough. It's not fast enough. It's not all of that. It's just not enough. Here comes Mike McDaniel, the Odd Couple. Let's roll. What is the effect going to be? Because at the end of the day, fourth down, it is time.
20: Fourth down.
14: It is time for Justin Herbert to win a playoff game.
17: Whoa.
14: That's it. Jim could come here and pump him for the Heisman verbally and all he wants. And he's done that. And he has infused this guy with all the confidence and all his love and all of his thoughts and all of his best. But at the end of the day, Chargers make the playoffs, which I assume they're going to because they've got the roster and the coaching staff and everything going for them. When push comes to shove and the Chargers make the playoffs, it would be great to have a home game, number one. Not like instead of going to Jacksonville or the New England cold. It is time for Justin Herbert to win a playoff game with Jim Harbaugh as his head coach. It's year three.

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0: 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Earlier on the show, NFL Network analyst Brian Baldinger. Coming up, Steelers Radio Network host Jerry Dulac. Oregon head coach Dan Lanning. And now, it's Rich Eisen.
4: Two of the Rich Eisen Show is on the air. A fresh set of football games tonight on NFL Network, headlined by the Jets and the Bucks. I'll be sitting there with Michael Robinson, and I believe Gerald McCoy is going to join us since the Bucks are involved.
5: Nice.
4: Got to fly him in, chit-chat about his team. Last night, two games kicked off by the Steelers and the Packers as Mike McCarthy's first time in Acrisure, as the head coach of the Steelers, goes down, and it's the Packers, and Rodgers isn't playing, but he's there having a nice reunion. Mason Rudolph starts. Will Howard gets a couple of cups of coffee, including a nice two-minute drill before the end of the half that resulted in a score. And then Drew Aller, the kid from Penn State, had a heck of a night. You could sit here and say who it was against. Doesn't matter. He looked really really good. Three touchdowns, two in the air, one on the ground. Have this to say afterwards.
6: Yeah, I mean, I think it's a huge confidence boost. But I think, you know, I came into the game confident just because of the preparation and everything that has gone on the last 2 weeks down in Latrobe. And then, again, Coach McCarthy and the whole offensive staff putting together a really concise game plan. And, again, just calling stuff that they know I'm comfortable with and just allowing us to go out and play fast. So I feel like they did a great job of putting me in a position to go out and be successful.
4: I mean, and that's what it is. Confidence for a kid is powerful. Certainly when the kid had his college career go the way it went and the way it ended. If I might, down a road. Should I say it that way?
5: Down
4: a road.
5: Down there in that.
4: Got it. Jerry Dulac joins us right here back on the Rich Eisen Show, Steelers Radio Jerry, Network host and longtime chronicler of the exploits of this franchise. Good to see you, Jerry. How are you?
7: Rich, I am well, my friend. I hope you are too. One preseason game out of the way. I'm ready for the regular season. That's all I need.

0: say.
1: I bet. What do we glean from the kids being all right at the quarterback spots last night? What's your takeaway?
2: I think, Rich, it's big testament to Mike McCarthy. You knew it was going to be different this year, and none of this is any slight to Mike Tomlin. He's a different type of coach. He's defensive-oriented. This is a guy who's not only a proven offensive play caller, but he's also, a quarterback developer, the quarterback whisperer, if you will. So it's not surprising to see immediate results. And look, you're talking to a guy who takes everything that happens in a preseason with a grain of salt. I always understand what it's about. The other team isn't prepping like they would for the regular season. So I never get, too excited or go overboard on anything that happens in the preseason. But for the first step, regardless, it was pretty impressive for Will Howard to run that 2-minute drive. You know, the people here have been waiting to see Will Howard since they drafted him. They thought he was the savior. Kind of hard to say that or think that about a sixth round pick. Of course, he never got a chance last year because he injured his throwing hand right before the first preseason game, so he never played it down. And, if it was possible to upstage the debut of Will Howard, Drew Aller kind of did that with the way he played. 10-13, near-perfect passer rating, produces 3 touchdowns on 3 drives, and, even gets to take the knee, the victory formation in his first game. So, pretty good start all the way around, regardless, preseason or not.
1: No, I understand. And because this is the only time, if it all works out, obviously, in the regular season, that we're going to see both these quarterbacks. And I'll get to Rodgers in a second. Because the starting quarterback has already said he's done after this year. So the Steelers have to make evaluations. And the only times you're going to see them, meaning Aller and Howard with live action, is Thursday night and the next 2 preseason weeks. So how does the evaluation go, best you can tell, from here on out about 2027 and beyond for Mike McCarthy, Jerry?
2: Well, Rich, to your point, yes, Aaron Rodgers is going to retire after the year. Mason Rudolph's a free agent. Now, I would expect them to re-sign him. Mason likes it here. He always has. He certainly loves playing with for Mike McCarthy. So if they want to bring him back, they will. But this is why I think, Rich, they are going to keep 4 quarterbacks. I think it's going to be an organizational decision. 3 games is probably not enough time to decide when you have 2 young guys. The last thing this team wants to do is continue that revolving door at quarterback, and that's to bring in another veteran quarterback to be the starter. They do not want to do that. And so I don't think they want, after 3 games, to make a decision between those 2 guys. But also, you look at the way they've operated the last 3 years, bringing in a bunch of 30-somethings to try and put this team over the top. That includes hiring a 60-something head coach. So they don't want to move on from Mason Rudolph either. So I think they are leaning right now toward keeping 4. We'll see how it goes. But like I said, I think it's going to be an organizational decision, understanding that you have 2 guys. Maybe they are the franchise, the future signal caller. Maybe they're not. But I don't think they want to make that decision when they have 2 guys who they kind of like in just a 3-game preseason span.
1: Jerry Dulac here on the Rich Eisen Show. So I'll ask you the question I asked Mike, Rob, and Maurice Jones-Drew last night. You may have more insight since you're around the team, boots on the ground there. What's the conversation that McCarthy and Aaron Rodgers had in March, April, May, June about the comfort level that they used to have when he was a 24- to 35-year-old quarterback to him being a 42, soon to be 43-year-old quarterback in this system with these new kids coming in? That made him comfortable to say, yeah, let's do this one more time. Jerry, what do you got for me there?
2: Well, I think part of it, that what made him comfortable was the fact that when they hired Mike McCarthy, when Aaron had his exit meeting with Omar Khan after the year, he kind of somewhat jokingly or teasingly referred to the fact that, when Mike Tomlin stepped down, that Mike McCarthy's out there. So when they brought him back, when they hired Mike McCarthy, I think that heightened Aaron Rodgers' desire to come back, not to mention the fact that after two sour seasons in New York, this was entirely different. He came back. He was coming back off a season in which they won a division title, which they won 10 games. And so he had a much more positive feeling about wanting to play again, unlike the way he felt prior to last season. So I think there's a great comfort factor between the two. I will say there has not been one slippage whatsoever in Aaron Rodgers' ability to throw the football. He looks the same as he did last year. Rich, this is a guy, he never misses a practice. He doesn't want to miss a practice. And so he's out there every day. And I think, you know, Aaron, I don't think Aaron works, you know, every day with these two young quarterbacks. They can't speak highly enough of what he does, what he does for those two guys. And they really like him, and he is very comfortable trying to help develop these guys.
1: Well, listen, man, it'll be fascinating to see Rodgers with this offense. And by that, I mean, listen, we didn't see Pittman last night. We didn't see DK Metcalf last night. We did see Bernard, though. And I saw that kid. I'm like, Rodgers will know exactly what to do with him. And that, you know, some of his plays last night made me go, okay. Now, Wiegen comes in, and I don't know if he's going to get much run, you know, in the offense. But you got they're faster. Now, Pittman can also make them bigger, but they got faster. Dowdle can be very physical, too, with Warren. How explosive can this offense be with Rodgers, do you think, Jerry?
2: Well, Rich, I don't think there's any question they are more explosive. And when you bring in Michael Pittman and then you draft Jeremy Bernard, you know, they're hoping that what they have seen in camp from Roman Wilson, now he was quiet last night, that for now he can be the third guy. But I don't think there's any question in a matter of time Jeremy Bernard will be that third guy. They bring in Rico Dowdle, and it seems odd to say that is an improvement over what they had last season, when last season Kenny Gainwell was their team MVP. But I think from a running game standpoint, Rico Dowdle makes them a better offense as well. And so when you look at the depth at wide receiver now, all of a sudden, which they didn't have last year, you look at a running game which should be improved from over last year. And so they have a pretty good offensive line, but I don't think there's any question. And, you know, you saw Robert Tonyan last night, yeah. Rich. You know, he had big seasons with Aaron in Green Bay, and he put up big numbers, you know, as a backup tight end. And you saw him last night, you know, with four catches, 61 yards. And Aaron Rodgers was even saying before the game, a couple days earlier, how much that how good Tonyan has looked and how much he likes him and, of course, is very comfortable with him. So I'm not going to sit here and say, you know, he's going to be their top tight end, top pass-catching tight end. He won't be. But you look at what they have done with this offense. I don't think there's any question with Mike McCarthy, it's going to be much more explosive than what we saw last year.
1: Well, Tonyan's the one who caught what looked like a touchdown from Will Howard until replay said he was down at, like, the thumbnail yard line. You know, he just adds depth to that position. You got the Wagon and Darnell, right? And you got Freiermuth. Just adds depth to that position that Rodgers loves to exploit, the tight end. We all know that. And then, you know, wouldn't it be fascinating if Ihanachor is significant as an upgrade on the line, and Bernard is, you know, one of the rookies of the year offensively, when they almost had Lemon, but the Eagles jumped the line, right? Like, wouldn't that be interesting if that plays out for the Steelers this season, Jeff?
2: You know, two things, Rich. Max Ihanachor has looked so good in camp, and it's only a matter of time. Look, you know, as Tom Donahoe once said, they didn't bring him in to lead the band at halftime. And as good as he has looked, he will eventually be that right tackle. You know, he's out right now. It's not a serious injury. Hasn't practiced, but he's been out on the field in uniform. So, it's not like he needs to work in the training room every day. He should be back shortly. You know, when you look at having him and then, you know, with Bernard, if he can be anything close to what they thought Mekhi Lemon would be, which right. is the guy they wanted to take in the draft, then all of a sudden it makes that Max Ihanachor pick look even better. So, you know, those, you know, that combo of guys, they can be, you know, they can.

0: have some have a nice impact on this offense this year. But boy, Honichard looks really good, and it's only going to be, it's like I said, Rich, only a short matter of time before he's in.
1: And defensively, with Patrick Graham now the DC, how different is this going to be now, Jerry?
0: Rich, I think the key is going to be how they play in the back end. I will tell you this, speaking about their depth. Their cornerback depth right now, the position itself is as good and as deep as I have seen it in a long, long time. Yeah, Joey Porter hasn't been out there. Neither is Jalen Ramsey. They're both on the PUP list. But Asante Samuel, I've been told, is the MVP of training camp. And Dalen Everett, their third-round pick, has been the best rookie, not only in the spring but at training camp as well. And so they go four deep, well, five deep, actually, if you count Brandon Echols. And we'll see how they use Jalen Ramsey, or at least how Patrick Graham uses him, whether as a safety or as a cornerback. So the back end of that defense, their front seven, let's face it, basically the same. They have the two young defensive linemen that they drafted last year. Boy, they really think Derek Harmon is going to take a step to even an elite level. He looks very good. And, you know, their front seven's unchanged. But I think the back end, even though it still has a lot of the same players, but you throw in Jamel Dean at that position, and they really like what they have in the back end, and I think that's going to be the key to Patrick Graham's defense.
1: And then just lastly for you, Jerry, listen, when McCarthy got hired, it was surprising because they didn't go like what the Rooney family has done in the last half century with a young, defensive-minded, dynamic head coach that could be there for three decades if they choose, right? Or two decades, right? But it seems like installing McCarthy, you're getting a guy who doesn't need to, you know, fumble for a light switch for his way of doing things, right? He comes culture already fully formed. And I'm wondering if that's even removed the question of, hey, what's it like without Tomlin in the building, Jerry, right? Am I on to something here, do you think, or no?
0: Yeah, absolutely, Rich, and I think it's the reason why they hired him. One, it goes in line with what they've been doing the last couple of years, bringing in these 30-something players, you know, because they feel they're one or two guys from taking that next step, and that's why they brought in McCarthy, you know, a guy who's a proven winner, of course, 167 career wins or whatever that number is, has a Super Bowl victory. And with two young quarterbacks, you know, like Will Howard and Drew Aller, and who's to say what might be added in the future, they feel they need to, again, build that position back to what they had, obviously, with Ben Roethlisberger, or at least attempt to. So I think bringing in Mike McCarthy, there's no question, Rich, we see him at training camp. Man, he has a plan. There's not a wasted minute or a wasted moment. He's very detailed. Everything is scripted with this guy. It's not a physical training camp like we're accustomed to seeing with Mike Tomlin, but boy, he tries to stress the guys mentally by playing fast, playing at a pace, and making sure these guys know what they're doing. And so it's a different approach, not saying one way's right and one way's wrong, but there's no question he knows what he wants to do. And he doesn't waste any time, implementing his approach.
1: Yeah, I mean, if you chose a younger guy who's never done it before from a different part of the world, you'd have to give him a tutorial on the Steelers' way of doing things and what it's like to be in Pittsburgh. And McCarthy doesn't need that tutorial. You know what I mean? He just comes in ready-made. Just go, you know, just add playbook, right? That's basically it. And I'm fascinated to see how it all plays out, really.
0: Rich, the only thing he hasn't done is he hasn't put a chair out in front of the dorm for it to save his parking spot.
1: Oh, really? Is that what Tomlin used to do?
0: That's a Pittsburgh thing, Rich.
1: Oh, sorry. Yeah. Is that why you're laughing over there?
2: Yeah.
0: Pittsburgh humor that nobody in the audience outside of Pittsburgh
2: can get. Oh, yeah, Jerry, when you shovel out the snow in front of your house, you got to make sure you keep that spot. So, yeah, lawn chair goes right there, and if the neighbors move it, oh, buddy.
0: That's exactly
1: all
0: right.
1: All right. See, I'm not fluent in that.
2: Oh, yeah.
1: Thank you for telling me that. And TJ, you got it.
2: Of course.
1: Look at you. Mr. East Coast over there. Hey. All right, Jerry, good to see you, buddy.
0: Rich, always good chatting with you.
1: We'll do
0: friend.
1: This again soon. We just caught up on the Steelers there. That's a deep Steelers chat for all you towel waving nuts out there. You see where I'm going? Like,
3: yeah.
1: I thought they would hire Jesse Minter.

0: because that's out of the mold of Cowher and, and Tomlin and Knoll. Let's get someone in his mid to late 30s, bring him in, let's go. And instead, you know, and we'll see what happens in Baltimore. Isn't that interesting? The two choices that were made by the two franchises that bounced their longest tenured head coaches. Mm-hmm. One, the Ravens went the Steelers route, and the Steelers went just a route of, or I shouldn't say that, they went their own route because they took John Harbaugh off of a staff who'd never done it before, a young guy that could be there for two decades. But instead of like, hey, you know, Jesse, this is the way it's done in Pittsburgh, or this is what it's like to live in Pittsburgh, or what's your culture going to be like? And boy, it's sure different than Tomlin. And let's talk about which way is the right way to do it. McCarthy comes in. It's just like, he knows what he's doing. It's his way. We hired it. We knew what we were getting. We didn't have to learn about it on a PowerPoint and a presentation. We've seen it, by the way, in places like Green Bay and Dallas. And how many, you know, how many times I've said, who's ever coached Green Bay, Dallas, and Pittsburgh? And it came back from NFL Network research last night. He's the first to do it with just two of the three. So he's been there. He's done that for fan bases that expect to win.
1: Yep.
0: I hope it works out. He's such a good dude, and Steeler fans are, you know. And last night, you would have appreciated this before we'll take a break here. Maurice Jones-Drew did the win-loss game with Mike Robb.
1: Okay.
0: Mike Robb did the first half, and Maurice did the second half. And he had he did the first nine games. Mike Robb had him 6-3, and then Maurice had them go 3-5 the rest of the way.
1: 9-8
0: to finish 9-8. And Maurice looks at the camera and goes, "Oh, I thought Tomlin was gone."
1: Funny.
0: Knew you'd like that
1: first round exit.
0: And I'm like, dude, where'd that come from?
2: Save your time.
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13: Hey, this is Rich Eisen. 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
14: All right, let's be fair and balanced. We talked all about the Steelers. My goodness gracious, the Packers played in that game too last night. Let's take this phone call. I've been told Sadler in Madison, Wisconsin, has been trying to hop on to play a win-loss game for the Packers for a while. How are you doing, Sadler?
15: I'm doing great. How about you?
14: I am doing fantastic. You're a diehard Packer fan sitting there in the home of the Badgers. Is that what I'm to understand?
15: Yes, I am. In fact, being from Alabama, I actually do Bet Bolshaw and granddaughter.
14: Okay. Okay. Are you ready to play the win-loss game, Sadler?
15: Yes, to me, just I'm going to put it on my phone as well so we can do it together. How about that?
14: Okay, here we go. I need the music for Sadler in Madison, Wisconsin. What happens when the Packers visit the Minnesota Vikings and Kyler Murray to start the season?
15: Well, Kyler Murray is definitely with a new team. I say it's a win, but it's a close one.
14: Okay, that's a win, 1-0, visiting the Jets.
15: That's a definite win. The Jets have not been legit.
14: Okay, you don't have to finish that sentence, Sadler. I get it. You don't have to finish. You said it. You said you made your point there. All right, 2-0 home for the Falcons to kick off Thursday night.
15: Well, Thursday night is a prime time. I'm on Prime Video. I can go either way because I know they got Tua Tagovailoa. But that's going to be a 3-0. Patrick did that one.
14: 3-0 at the Bucks.
15: Ooh, that's close because the last time the Packers played the Bucks, he lost. I think the Bucks is a good one.
14: All right, 3-1, home for the Bears.
16: The Bears.
15: Well, I know they all say the Bears still suck. But the Bears have been better.
14: All right.
15: Better than the Packers have been in years. I think the Packers will win.
14: 4-1, home for the Cowboys. Money. Do it, Sadler.
17: Don't do it, Sadler.
14: Come on.
17: Don't do it to me, baby.
15: Is this one a tie?
14: No. Why? We've never had that before. Oh,
17: that's a first.
14: Okay.
17: All right, Sadler.
14: All right. We'll accept that answer. At the Lions.
15: Oh, I would say, I think the Lions could do it. So I take Lions on this one, on the money line.
14: Okay. So you've got them now 4-2-1, home for the Panthers on a Thursday night.
15: That's a package all the way. I know.
14: All right.
15: Panthers quarterback has been good lately, but that could be a close one. But the Packers get that one.
14: 5-2-1 at the Patriots. Here we go.
15: Well, I do like the Patriots because a friend of mine also works for ESPN Radio. It's a big fan as well, and that's Evan Cohen of Unsportsmanlike.
14: Yep. So is that
15: I'm going to take the Patriots.
14: Okay. So you've got them. Hold on a minute. 1, 2, 3, 4, 5, 3-1. Home for the Vikings.
15: Well, I would have to go with the Vikings here.
14: Okay.
15: Even though it's a long game for the Pack.
14: 5-4-1 at the Rams the Wednesday before Thanksgiving.
15: I think it's going to be kind of interesting because we got Matthew Stafford. He said not far away from retirement. It's also the Wednesday night eve of Thanksgiving.
14: Yep.
15: And I think after this game, it's going to be kind of like the Thanksgiving hangover.
14: So what do you got, win or loss?
15: I would take the Packers, but if the Rams pull it off, I won't be surprised.
14: Okay, but you got 6 now, 4-1 at the Saints.
15: That's a blowout. The Saints have not been relevant since Drew Brees.
14: 7-4-1, home for the Bills.
15: That can be pretty close, according to the spread, one-and-a-half-point favors. But the Bills and Josh Allen, I think this is going to be possible his year for MVP, so I see the Bills.
14: 7-5-1, home for the Dolphins.
15: Packers see the Dolphins. Like we said before, when the Packers played the Dolphins, the Dolphins cannot play in the freaking cold.
14: All right, 8-5-1. At the Bears on Christmas night.
15: Bears. Okay. Well, that is like a trivial package in the fourth one. I've seen the Bears on this one.
14: Okay. Home for the Texans on a Monday night.
15: Monday night, Texans, close one. I see the Pack.
14: Okay. And then a home for the Lions.
15: That could be it. You go either way, it would be a close one. I can either go with the tie here or the Lions. So I'll take the ties.
14: Okay. Sadler in Wisconsin.
17: I said two.
14: He's making me work here. So it's 1, 2, 3, 4, 5, 6, 7, 8, 9 wins. Then it's 1, 2, 3, 4, 5, 6 losses and 2 ties. 9, 6, and 2. We've never had that. Sadler, you be well. Call us back. That's Sadler in Madison, Wisconsin.
17: Sadler making history.
14: Oh, you're making history. Renaming this the win-loss
17: or tie
14: game.
17: Yeah. It's bound to happen.
18: New prices are again.
14: Win-loss. 9-6-2.
18: Oh, God.
14: That's a perfect way to get in what's more likely, because I didn't think that was very likely result there. Packer fans saying, I think our team's going to go 9-6-2 this year.
16: Last time there were 2 ties in a year. 1973, 4 teams did it, but then they changed the overtime rules, and since then

0: We're in it.
1: Here we go. All right. Happy Friday. Good to see you guys.
2: Yeah.
1: All of these are preseason related.
2: Okay.
1: More likely veteran quarterback to start more games this year, Kirk Cousins or Jacoby Brissett?
0: I'll go Brissett.
2: I'll go Cousins.
0: I'll go Brissett. By the way, Gardner Minshew was playing really good football last night, too. You think Carson Beck, they're just going to, let's see what we got in Carson Beck. We're just going to hand him the gig. I don't know. I think Brissett's going to start more games.
3: Double digits?
0: I don't know. I'm just knee-jerking it.
1: Okay, great.
0: I'm knee-jerking it.
1: Let's keep knee-jerking.
0: Yeah.
1: TJ thinks this guy's Adrian Peterson. Is it more likely Jeremiah Love has 1,500 total yards or Ashton Jeanty has 1,500 rushing yards?
0: Oh, I'll go total yards for Jeremiah Love over a 1,500-yard rushing season for Ashton Jeanty. Come on, now. 1,500 yards is a lot of rushing yards.
1: He's the only running back they have.
0: That's not true. They got the kid out of Arkansas who had ripped off a very nice run last night, Mike Washington Jr. It's so funny. He rips off a run, and one of the guys in best ball snagged him like 2 hours later.
1: I legit saw that.
0: You know? But Jeremiah Love, 1,500 total yards, like 1,000 yards rushing and half of that receiving, I'll buy that. Didn't you heard Baldy in hour one said 60 catches and 250 carries, 300 touches for Jeremiah Love?
1: It's a crowded running back room.
0: Okay. What else, Chris?
1: Not sure if you saw this last night, guys. Joe Burrow almost died last night. Is it more likely the Bengals offensive line gets Joe Burrow killed or the Dolphins are sniffing it all year?
0: What is the matter with you? Dumbass construct you're giving me right here. I don't think the Dolphins are going to be sniffing it all year. I think that we need to see what they're doing. I do love Jeff Hafley a lot. But, you know, what is define what Joe Burrow getting killed is?
1: He almost got his clock cleaned in a preseason game for no real reason.
0: What do you mean?
1: Why is he out?
0: Joe Burrow getting killed is that he's going to get hurt again and miss time again? Is that what you're saying?
1: Like,
0: I don't want to speak that into
1: existence.
0: The
1: offensive line is the reason that Joe Burrow gets hurt again. Like, that is pretty embarrassing for week one preseason. A, that he's Joe Burrow's playing, and B, that he almost gets destroyed on a dropback.
0: There were a couple times where I'm like, the one where he sacked just to begin with, two plays after connecting with Jamar Chase, I've seen that before, right? The one where he took a blindside hit from a rookie that's like trying to put Burrow's pelt on his wall for Dan Campbell and go back to the sideline and go, see what I did, coach?
1: Man.
0: Like, very good job. Keep it up. I don't even want to answer this.
1: Unnecessary.
0: All right, I'll just say Dolphins are sniffing it all season, even though I don't believe it, because I'm not going to say, oh, yeah, the Bengals' offensive line's going to get Burrow killed. I don't want to put that into the ether. What's the matter with you?
1: I just wanted to go off about Joe Burrow playing.
0: Well, I know that. You made your point.
1: More likely receiver you'd rather have in fantasy this year, Garrett Wilson or Emeka Egbuka?
0: Oh, come on.
2: I mean,
0: what's the matter with him?
1: That's a
2: legitimate question.
1: Garrett Wilson is going higher in every draft.
0: And I'll take Egbuka all day long.
1: Interesting.
0: All day long.
1: I'm just looking at rankings.
0: All right, who's throwing to whom?
1: Garrett Wilson's a top 10 player in every ranking you'll
0: see.
1: That's
0: great because he's insanely talented. But can we get this guy the same good quarterback year in and year out? Can we get somebody who he vibes with? Can we get somebody who's healthy?
1: So you're in the writing off Geno camp.
0: I'm in the I need to see it from Geno before I believe Garrett Wilson is on my fantasy roster over a guy who's got Baker Mayfield and for the first 10 weeks of last season was offensive rookie of the year.
1: Okay. Interesting.
0: So
1: I thought this was
0: If you came to me Thanksgiving last year, Halloween last year,
1: okay,
0: and say someone from the NFC South is winning offensive rookie of the year, you'd have said who?
1: Well, yeah, I would say.
0: Oh, okay, you said him.
1: Yeah.
0: Right.
1: Well, Garrett Wilson was injured.
0: Okay.
2: Injured?
1: Is it an Ohio State thing?
0: Trust me, it's not. I know the word. I'll take Egbuka. I believe in Baker more than Geno Smith. You don't?
1: That's not what I'm saying.
0: Oh, okay. What else?
1: These two teams.
0: It's not like these are running backs. The quarterback must deliver the football to this person. And this person also needs to have other weapons elsewhere. I mean, let's just put it this way. I believe in Baker Mayfield and Chris Godwin more than I

0: do Geno Smith and Adonai Mitchell.
1: Hey, Geno Smith not writing back to Rich Eisen.
0: Okay.
2: More likely AFC contender to win multiple playoff games, Chargers or Texans?
0: I'll go Texans. They've done it.
1: They've won to one.
0: Won one. With their quarterback 3 years in a row. I mean, seriously.
2: But Herbert's better than Stroud, yeah.
0: I'm well aware of what the skill set is and the skill level is. So, I'm sorry, man. I mean, you're talking about what is likely. What have we already seen? The Texans have had three shots at winning multiple playoff games in the last three playoff seasons. Haven't been able to do it. But at least they've been there and attempted that. What else, Chris? Boy, you're putting me in positions here that you know.
1: Oh, it's going to get even better.
0: Do you know what's coming, TJ?
1: Because, I don't.
0: All right.
2: These two teams face off this weekend. More likely to win their division as a sleeper. Vikings or Giants?
0: Vikings. I didn't stutter.
2: I think that's crazy.
0: Why is that crazy? I don't understand why that's crazy. The Vikings were a top five defense last year. The Vikings have three wide receivers that have been very good, and one of them is maybe the best in the league.
2: I think the East is more gettable.
0: Why would you say that?
2: Well, you got the Bears and the Lions and the Packers. Oh, my.
0: I got it. The Vikings won this division last year. Sam Darnold got his behind kicked in the last... game of the season. 2 years ago, they damn near won the whole conference. 2 years ago.
2: You think Kyler Murray or Jackson Dart has a better year this year?
0: Why wouldn't I say Murray's more likely to have one?
2: I don't know. I don't know.
3: People kind of sleep on Kyler Murray a little too much. Remember, the guy was
0: the Vikings.
3: Rookie of the year.
0: Okay. You think the East is more gettable than the North?
2: I think the East is more gettable.
0: And you think the Giants are going to suddenly be able to put it all together under their first year of John Harbaugh to win their division?
2: I think it's more gettable as opposed to
0: a team that if they get healthier on the offensive line, that's the last piece with Murray showing up and not turning it over like they did all year last year, and they can flip the script.
2: I'm really excited for our division previews.
0: What else?
2: Now I'm going to put you on the spot. The more likely Super Bowl winning MVP quarterback that at the end of the season we're saying is the best in the NFL. Matthew Stafford or Patrick Mahomes? the Chiefs Rams.
0: Of course I'll go with Stafford.
2: Mahomes slander.
0: I'm not slandering Mahomes. Who's got a better chance to win the Super Bowl this year?
2: Chiefs.
0: Okay. I think the Chiefs are terrific. I think the Chiefs and the Rams might be as...
2: We know you think
0: the Chiefs... By the way, the Chiefs and the Rams would break Super Bowl viewing records.
1: It'd be a great Super Bowl.
0: In Los Angeles. But at the end of the day, which one has a better chance to be a Super Bowl winner? The Rams. They're on my power rankings list, and the Chiefs are yet to crack my top 10. I need to see it first.
2: I'm saying which quarterback at the end of the year.
0: I understand that. Mahomes is still, you know, on Mount Rushmore... path in his career. Dude, give me one more, man.
4: Oh,
0: go ahead. Give me the one more.
2: These two teams face off this weekend. Who's more likely to lead the NFL in rushing yards this year? Saquon Barkley or Derrick Henry?
0: Man. I don't think it's either of them, but I'll go with the younger one. Saquon. I'll go Saquon.
2: Who are you going to take to lead the league in rushing this year?
0: I don't know. Maybe it could be Bijan. Could be Gibbs.
3: Javonte Williams.
0: Okay. Brees Hall.
3: Why not?
0: Well done. 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We'll update number gates in Baton Rouge.
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0: 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For details, all rise. Terzo in Iowa has entered the chat. What's up, Terzo? How are you, sir?
15: Well, I'm doing well, Rich. You know, just sitting down here at Carl's enjoying the Iowa against Wisconsin Little League World Series game. So I believe myself and our buddy down in San Antonio are probably right about the same three fingers deep.
0: Okay.
2: Hey.
0: You know? Awesome.
15: Shout out to Jimmy. Go. Also, right. I do not believe in ties, Rich. You know, two men enter, one man leaves.
0: Got it. Yep. Mm-hmm.
15: Hey, so, Rich, I was talking to Adam in the back, and I know I've been trying to finagle TJ and Brockman to come down for the Carl's fantasy draft.
0: Okay.
15: Why don't you guys send Adam, and he'd be the proxy for TJ and Brockman?
0: What do you mean by proxy?
3: Like he picked for us.
15: He picked for them.
0: Yeah, I don't think TJ.
2: Yeah, it's not happening.
0: There's no proxy.
3: No, he don't even play fantasy football.
0: You don't understand. Terzo. TJ roots for the team. Run like it's a fantasy team. Jerry Jones runs the Cowboys as if it's a fantasy team.
3: How can you say that?
0: Because he doesn't let anybody else choose for him.
3: Oh, okay. I thought you were knocking some of his moves.
0: That's what I'm saying.
2: No.
3: That part. Yeah, okay.
15: No.
0: You know what I mean? Like, you're not. There's no proxy for you. You're like the Jerry Jones of fantasy. You choose your players. You choose the groceries. You know, if a duck quacks, feed it.
3: Oh, that's right.
0: You know what I mean?
3: Or a squirrel.
15: The unfortunate part, though, is TJ's quacks, won in probably previous years, though. So
16: when the ducks quack.
15: Yeah.
3: I have Terzo. That's disrespectful, but I have.
0: You know what I'm saying?
15: So, TJ, but see, that's my point, though, is that we can't get TJ to even go to the stadium to watch his team. I'm trying to get him to come to Iowa. I was hoping that he'd bring Ashton. You know,
3: story of my life, guys.
0: Now we know how to go up against Terzo in a courtroom. You got to keep hammering at questions until you finally get to the agenda of counselor at large here, man.
15: We all knew that one was coming at some point.
0: And it's Mila's birthday today, is it not?
3: It is Mila's birthday.
0: See, we know that because we know about the birthdays of all of our past guests. Thank you, Terzo. Sadly, you must sit down. You've been held in contempt, actually.
2: That's right.
0: One of very few rare moments that we're holding Terzo in contempt. Oh, let's get Adam out here as TJ's proxy.
3: We really want Ashton. You know how many times in my lifetime that's happened?
0: Millions.
3: Someone's chopping it up with me. We might be in the club. This is pre-wedding. And you might have a little lady maybe talking to me, but she's always looking over.
0: Yeah.
3: See, let me talk to them. Or, you know, hey, man, how you doing? Hey, we got a script. Would be nice.
0: You've been part of that entourage.
3: Bro. So
0: it's like the turtle in that equation, right?
3: I've said this before, but that hurt my feelings, Terzo.
0: Terzo. Yeah.
2: Come on.
0: Yeah. I'm just looking at you. I see Ashton.
2: Oh, we're friends.
0: Halfway to Ashton. Man. Speaking of Jerry Jones.
3: Oh, yes.
0: We got a new soundbite.
2: Hey.
0: Jerry's speaking at Oxnard, California, Cowboys camp.
2: Hello.
0: Talking about the Micah Parsons trade. It was 1 year ago, right at this time. Everybody's has this man lost his mind?
3: I thought the sky was falling.
0: That's right. And now you got Rashawn Gary.
3: Caleb Downs.
0: Park, and you got Caleb Downs back there, and you got up front Quinnen Williams, and he's taking that.
16: Bust the budget.
0: He's taking those draft choices. He used them. And we called them futures.
2: Futures.
0: You got more futures coming?
2: More futures.
0: Well, this is the way he basically said, you know, Micah's a great player, but he's beginning to feel it. He's liking the way the trade's going. And listen to the analogy about how he's walking around with all of the new toys and the new pieces of talent, or what would you say, the new trimmings
3: Good.
0: That he has based on flipping Micah. Hit it.
16: It's like going to Las Vegas with some extra money in your pocket, or going out there with the baby's new pair of shoes and formula money in your pocket. You can't be as good a crap shooter as you are when you've got the baby's new pair of shoes going out there with it. So in a way, this actually created a mental part to us and to my role in it with me to step out and make the moves.

0: and take the, if you will, risks that are involved in it, which there are, to be where we are today with a complete makeover of the defense.
1: This takes a nice chunk out of the pie.
2: I kind of followed it. Shooting with the baby.
3: Yeah, when you're throwing dice, you know, baby needs a new pair of shoes. Yeah,
4: baby needs some new shoes.
3: Yeah. And you don't, hey, you don't want to mess with baby shoe money.
5: No.
3: You know what I mean? Because
4: baby shoe
2: money.
4: Let's go.
2: Man. You don't want to do that.
4: Jerry.
2: Oh, yeah, man.
4: He's the greatest.
2: I mean, I kind of understood all of it.
3: I really followed that.
2: Yeah. I mean, you know, you're talking about
3: like when you go into Vegas.
2: You could say those picks got his key players, but the main thing is you thought like the Herschel Walker trade.
4: Yeah, he keeps bringing it back to the Herschel.
2: Yeah, man.
3: Of course.
2: Maybe shoes, Las Vegas, crap shooting.
3: Hey.
5: What is going on?
4: Oh, I'm on the clock. Greatest. Maybe I'll take the Cowboys defense.
2: There you go. You're on the clock.
3: Oh, don't do that.
2: Awesome.
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0: 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Earlier on the show, NFL Network analyst Brian Baldinger. Steelers Radio Network host Jerry Dulac. Coming up, Oregon head coach Dan Lanning. And now, it's Rich Eisen.
5: Everybody, hour number three of the Rich Eisen Show is on the air. First 2 hours, chopped it up with Brian Baldinger and Jerry Dulac talking about the Steelers. Obviously, that's Jerry's bailiwick, and Brian Baldinger was talking all about what he saw out of six preseason games last night, three tonight. I'll be on NFL Network set in advance of Jets and Buccaneers. That's a 7 Eastern kick. Right there, and then three games tomorrow on NFL Network. The Browns and the Bears are first up, so that'll be a significant game for the quarterback spot in Cleveland. And then we've got Rams and Chiefs, Cowboys and Seahawks, baby. That's how we're.
6: And that's when the season really kicks off
5: on Saturday night. 844-204-RICH is the number to dial, and nobody's taking that number away from me because it's promised.
6: Oh.
5: I'm telling, when I first showed up here on this program, they said your number is 844-204-RICH, yeah,
6: exactly.
5: And we're not giving it to anybody
6: exactly.
5: else.
6: We're not.
5: And that's and thankfully,
6: you haven't.
5: I have it still.
6: Yeah,
5: I'm not giving it up. I was promised it. I mean, Brian Kelly didn't launch this where he said that's your number, and then all of a sudden it was
6: right.
5: not.
6: That's right, Brian Kelly.
5: Because apparently that's what happened in LSU. With the recruit DJ Pickett, who wore number 5 all his life, said, "You come here, you get 5." Then he shows up, and Jaden Daniels wore 5 with distinction.
7: He's got 5 on it.
6: Nice.
5: You know what I mean?
6: Look at you.
5: got five on his jersey when he won the Heisman.
6: Wow.
5: And apparently, hey. He was told no one's going to wear it.
6: Right.
5: And then Pickett's was told you can wear it. And then he shows up and Kelly's like, yeah, no, you're wearing 3. Kelly's gone. And now who's wearing 5? Pickett. And so a cease and desist letter comes from Jaden Daniels' camp. And then when we went off the air yesterday, he popped on his Instagram a note. Because, Chris, you gave voice to what a lot of people were thinking is that clearly, his head's not in the Commanders game if his head's in the game about who's wearing his number at LSU right now.
6: Exactly.
5: And he put out a statement on his Instagram account saying, I've been locked in on training camp, and that's been my number one focus. I have a lot of gratitude for my time at LSU, and I'm proud of what my teammates and I accomplished there. Obviously, there are issues to be worked out between my team and LSU, and my hope is that it will get done privately. My sole personal focus is on Commanders football. I realize the business of football is unique, and I trust this can all be resolved. And then there are some emojis for the LSU fans out there. And the real dicey third rail portion of this that it makes it more difficult to discuss is because his team is essentially seemingly run by his mom.
6: Mom,
5: so you're
6: yeah.
5: talking about his mother.
6: Mm-hmm. Well, I said yesterday it seems like a team thing more than
5: okay. So him. So he's basically like, and I was even saying it's not like he's taking one fewer rep with Stephon Diggs to get on the same page with him because he needs to step away to deal with who's wearing his number. But the bottom line is somebody's dealing with it and is making a big stink about it and is sending cease and desist letters and hiring lawyers and things like that. Okay, like that's an issue. So put it all together. It's now time for the folks currently at LSU to address it, including the young man who's not given up number 5 himself. DJ Pickett addressed it right here.
8: About the number situation, I wore the number my whole life since I was 4 years old. It was a number I was promised. And I wish Jaden the best. Good player, and he did real good here, so that's all.
5: Wow. Don't put it on this kid. You know what I mean? Like, he was promised it. The new coach is there, gave it to him. And, you know, obviously, if anybody's reading it to disrespect, and here comes a a kid even younger than anybody else in this whole equation saying, he did good here. That's it.
2: Wow.
5: Don't put it on him.
2: I guess.
5: What's he supposed to say? Oh, Jaden Daniels is pissed. I'll go back to three, even though I was promised it. And now I'm excited to wear five. I'm taking pictures with five.
6: Now the only thing is,
5: what's he supposed to say?
6: He's now got, I don't want to say a bullseye on him, but now he's got to produce, right? He's got to leave LSU a star.
2: Yeah. No one had ever heard of this kid, really, outside of probably Louisiana, you know, up until 2 days ago.
6: No, that's all I'm saying. Now, because now Jaden's getting a lot of crap. Now there's going to be some heat on him, too.
5: But Jaden's the one who's making the stink about it, or his team is.
6: Yeah, but for those who are on Jaden's side of this argument, I'm just looking at this as I know human nature, right? I don't have any inside information, but we know how humans work. The people who are on Team Jaden are now looking at this kid every step that he missed it. Steps, if he trips, if he gives up a touchdown, a big play, they're going to be on him.
5: But what we're asking the youngest one in this equation to be the biggest adult? Yeah, is that what we're asking?
6: You're making sense, Rich, but people fandom is not sensical.
5: But the bottom line is the new head coach wasn't there when Jaden was there.
6: Yeah.
5: Okay. The new head coach needs to win right now, and the kid that's there who wants number five got number five.
2: Yeah, he
5: that's
2: won.
5: It.
2: Yeah, you won, I guess.
5: If you want to lay this on anybody, Brian Kelly's the one who promised it and then didn't give it. And now it's Lane Kiffin who's like, I'm taking a look at it, and guess what I'm going to do? I'm going to give it to him.
4: He's in five, and that was a situation that was promised to him in recruiting here for him to sign here. And I've done a lot of research on that with the family and the representatives and the people, and so really, I didn't have a decision to make. It was promised to the kid. It wasn't done for whatever. I'm not going to get into that. I'm not going to judge something that I wasn't here of. But when a kid's promised something to come to school, he should wear it. And so at that point, I don't really think that's my decision. You know, it should be honored what he was told. And so he's wearing it.
5: He's wearing it.
6: I mean,
5: apparently he did reportedly reach out to the Daniels camp beforehand to give a heads up. Talk about it.
6: I just love he said he did his research, like social media research. People do on with infectious
5: diseases.
6: I don't
5: know. Diseases. The kid's like,
6: I researched this.
5: And by the way,
2: it would have been great if he was like, Brian Kelly F me.
5: Yeah. He left me with the biggest bag of poop.
2: That's what he should have said.
5: Yeah. You know what I mean?
6: I didn't know.
7: He was going to play.
6: I've got 64 other kids to deal with.
5: What am I supposed to do with it?
2: Yeah.
7: Aaron Parsegian promised Rudy was going to play.
5: That's true.
7: He didn't want to play him.
6: Why didn't one of the other kids give their number and be like, this is for him, coach?
5: The whole point. Hold on a second. Wait a minute. We're not done yet.
6: But wait.
5: Oh, we're not done yet. But
6: there's more.
5: Because Lane Kiffin was asked the money question.
7: Oh.
5: Because Jaden.

0: Daniels won a Heisman, mm-hmm. and they're like, okay, kid, you were promised the number by Brian Kelly. I'm giving it to you.
1: Cool.
0: What if somebody asked for another Heisman Trophy Award winner's number?
2: Yeah.
0: That one being 9.
2: Number 9.
3: I guess just to ask one more question, sure. just to understand numbers. If someone were to ask for number 9, would that be on the table for you? How would you handle that situation when a player asked for that?
4: Yeah, I'm not going to get into that. There's a lot to numbers, and whether they're retired, whether they're not, and different versions. And so I don't have an answer.
0: He's not touching that hypothetical. Suddenly it turns into Sesame Street. You know, I don't know, numbers, letters.
1: 1, 2, 3. Ha,
0: yeah.
1: Ha, ha.
0: Yeah, like he's count, huh?
1: Look, if you got the number one quarterback in the nation, he wants to come to LSU. But the caveat is he's got to have 9, and he didn't coach the other 9 and has nothing to do with it.
0: You know what I mean?
1: You're going to give that kid the 9.
0: But wait, there's more.
1: What? Come on.
0: 9 himself was asked about it after his preseason game against the Lions last night.
1: Oh, right.
0: Joe Burrow's getting this mud splashed on him all the way in Cincinnati. Hit it.
5: I just heard about it a couple hours ago. I don't necessarily have too many thoughts at this time. I don't know enough about the situation to have any thoughts, I would say.
6: Has there ever been a conversation with your number not being an issue? Have you ever thought about that, since you left, they haven't used 9?
5: Yeah, they told me that they wouldn't use it again. You never know what happens.
0: The plot thickens.
7: They told him
0: 9 safe.
1: Yeah. That's what they told him.
0: Listen, your point is this. 5's not safe because he didn't win a national championship and throw 60 touchdowns.
7: Exactly.
0: 9 threw 60 touchdowns and won a national championship. 15. Makes 9 more untouchable than 5.
7: Yeah.
0: Boom! Uh-huh. And somebody in the Jaden Daniels camp doesn't either want to accept that or decides they shouldn't accept it.
7: Right.
0: Which, by the way, they have every right to. If they told him 5's not going to be touched and then 5 got touched, it's just sort of like, you know, if Santiago...
7: Wasn't to be touched.
0: Then why did he? Why
7: transferred off the base?
0: Yeah. He didn't pack a thing.
7: I get it.
0: Somebody must have pulled a code red.
8: He didn't pack his jersey.
0: Brian Kelly. You know what I mean?
7: This all goes back to him.
0: Yeah. This all goes back to him.
7: Family.
0: And out. He gone.
7: He gone.
0: And by the way. Just want to stir it up.
7: This is so dumb.
0: It's nuts. There's no way out of it. You're not taking 5 away from the kid that's going to win football games. I mean, Lane's going to be like, nah, I got to take it back.
7: No, he's wearing 5.
0: That's it. And if Jaden Daniels' camp is like, don't use my name and likeness anymore, then they won't. Then that's it.
7: Yeah.
0: Okay. LSU football will go on. I'd imagine they're going to play a game this year.
7: I think with
0: DJ Pickett. Who you say is now going to have to live up to the 5 billing.
1: Hey, 5
0: cents. This last guy wore 5. He was pretty damn good.
1: I mean,
0: he did good, and that's that. To use the phrase that we heard.
1: He did good.
7: LSU Clemson, September 5th.
0: Boy, Dabo's going to be there, too.
7: Does he target 5?
0: Did he run down? Oh, it's at Clemson or where
7: is
0: it?
7: No, it's home.
0: He's not going to run down like a lunatic like you do all the time, right?
7: Where is Pickett on the mock drafting? Where is he in the rankings for?
1: Well, he's got to be a. Isn't he a sophomore or freshman?
7: Okay, so he's.
0: Oh, yeah.
1: Sophomore.
0: Yeah. He was promised in December of 2024.
7: Okay. So he's not even.
1: Yeah, he's.
0: Yeah. He's played 1 year last year and 3.
7: I got you.
0: Now, while we're. Let's go here and then we'll.
7: Well, this is where I want to go.
0: Remember I told you my 4 downs on the Bengals is like, what is Joe Burrow thinking?
1: Yeah.
0: That was my 4th down on my 4 downs. This whole Bengals season could come, what's he thinking? And everything that he does at the podium will be parsed, how he says it, what he's saying. Mm-hmm. Okay? He wore an I work here hat.
7: He sure did.
0: In his press conference.
7: That's a choice.
0: If you guys wouldn't mind just screen grabbing it for me there. He showed up wearing an I work here hat. Now, it could be a friend. He said, could you wear my hat? And he's just, sure. And he doesn't realize that the words I work here are on his hat or doesn't care or that we would read into it at all. But I think we're

0: We're past that. Okay.
1: What's the phrase that disgruntled employees utter when someone asks,
0: I just work here. But it says I work here on it. Okay.
1: I mean, that
0: just says I work here.
1: Kind of the same.
0: No, it's not.
1: Because the just adds a little to it.
2: Yeah, the just.
0: Where does the accent on the words come from? I work here.
1: I work here.
0: I work here. I work here, meaning he loves being there. Or I work here.
1: I work.
0: Meaning that's all I do here. I don't play here.
1: I work here.
0: That's it.
1: It's my job.
2: Yeah, that's how I took it when
0: I work here.
1: I work here.
0: So if it's I work here, means I'm the man.
2: Yeah.
1: I work here.
0: Right.
2: I work
0: here. Or I work here.
2: Yeah.
0: In Cincinnati. Or I...
2: Joe, where do you work?
0: Here.
2: Where do you work, Joe?
0: Which means
1: I work here. Man.
0: Which means I just work here. Like that. If you put the accent on the work, then that's it's assumed I just work.
1: Guys,
0: here.
1: Don't ask me about stuff.
0: You know what I mean? I just work here. Don't ask me about what's going on. Yeah, my protection. I work here.
1: I work here, man.
0: You know what I mean?
1: Why am I getting lit up?
0: Then it's a problem. Then the hat's a problem.
1: Yeah.
0: One out of three interpretations, it's a problem. 33%, there's a problem already.
1: Problem.
0: See, we're stirring it up.
2: That does make sense, because you two think it's an issue.
1: I do.
2: I don't, so that's the 33%.
1: Yeah.
0: Yeah?
1: I think he's already, like, angling.
0: Yeah. I saw that last night.
1: I did too. That was the first thing I saw.
0: Your hat. What's
1: I'm
0: that?
1: Like, what?
2: I screenshot it. I meant to text it to you guys last night.
1: I just work here. I know.
0: He's got to know we're going to be... noticing what he shows up in his press conference. All right.
1: Wow.
3: Better let's take a break. Refunds.
0: That's right. Better get those refunds.
1: Get those refunds.
0: On those hats.
2: I forgot about that.
1: I work here.
0: I work here.
2: I just work.
1: I work here.
0: Yeah, you know what
1: don't
0: I mean?
1: Don't ask me
0: don't
1: stuff.
0: Don't ask me stuff.
1: Yeah. Oh.
0: By the way, they told him we're not giving out 9. 5.
2: Yeah.
0: Okay.
1: Okay.
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11: 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Let's talk about the kid you've got at your starting quarterback spot. There's going to be a ton of eyes on Dante Moore this year, a ton, because his name is mentioned, bandied about as being a first overall selection. What's your relationship with him and how you handle that portion of the equation?
12: Yeah. a common conversation for us. But I'll tell you this, the guy has done an unbelievable job absorbing all the pressure and the spotlight that comes with it. He's one of the most humble people I know. And he realized that he's in charge of his performance, right? It has nothing to do with the media, has nothing to do with the praise, right? Or lack thereof at times. It's really going to be about him and what he does on the field. And that's, I think he handles that pressure really, really well. And he's special, right? The attention that he gets, it's deserved. He's earned it. He's worked really hard. The guy can make some unbelievable throws and unbelievable plays. And sometimes the best play he can make is an incompletion. He knows that, like getting the ball back until we can get back to the line of scrimmage and have another play. So I'm really proud of his growth, what he's done this offseason. I'm really proud of how he's handled, you know, all the attention that's come his way.
11: Have you hooked him up with Bo Nix? Anybody else from the history at the position of your school?
12: He is unbelievable at talking to a lot of people when it comes to, okay, what can I pull from this person? What can I grab from this guy? And, you know, whether it's a conversation with Peyton Manning or it's a conversation with Bo, Marcus Mariota, like whoever, Cam Newton, he's going to figure out what his resources are and how he can tap into it. So he's definitely taking advantage of that and uses it.
11: Obviously, one name leaps out. It's the one that didn't go to Oregon. Obviously Cam Newton didn't either, but Peyton Manning, what's the general tenor of those conversations about what he's
12: I'm not on the phone with him. I don't know that I'm saying they speak weekly, but they've definitely had conversations. And I think a lot of those conversations even happened before, you know, Dante decided to be back. You know, I think he had, okay, Peyton's a great example of a guy that decided to come back. What's that look like for him? Going through a similar situation. So anybody that he can lean on, like this guy is yearning for knowledge. He's going to take advantage of that and use it.
11: So one last one on, again, I know it's a full roster here and I'm just, you know, lingering on one kid, but what do you think he needs to improve upon from now until playoff time for you to get him ready for the next level that you think needs to be polished a little bit more? Coach.
12: Yeah, I think he's done a great job attacking. I always hate sharing that on here because you're kind of giving the clues and the hints and context to the defensive coaches that you're going to go against. Okay. But on the same note, you know, everything that he does this year is a level up from what he did last year, whether it's his pre-snap, post-snap reads, the ability to get us in the right play. I think he's taken that all to another level. And then even, again, the decision-making to burn a ball and not force something that's not there, I think that's really improved. So he's improved in every way, you know, as a person, as a player. I think that'll show up this year on film.
11: Are you accusing me of trying to get information for the Michigan defensive coaching staff for that visit to your house on November 14th? Did that just happen? I just want to make sure.
12: Does the shoe fit, Rich?
11: Hey, I'm wearing shoes now, but maybe not that version, but okay. I like it. No, I'm picking up what you're putting down. What does excite you about this team this year that perhaps can put you in the spot holding that beautiful trophy, Coach?
12: Yeah, I love the, you know, we have a great group of youth and veteran players, but, you know, last year we had a lot of youth that played and significant snaps, so they're playing with, you know, relatively no or little experience. So when you see guys like Jordan Davison, De'Aaron Hill, Brandon Finney, Naeem Offord, Nas Wyatt, all these young freshmen that played for us last year and really didn't get to go through an entire offseason, understand every call that they're trying to execute. I'm excited to see those guys go into year two with a little bit more experience. And even guys that are going into year three, like Jeremiah McClellan that came in and came on for us really strong last year. Jamari Johnson, year two in our system for him. So that excites me, the experience that we return and how those players have attacked the offseason, letting those rewards show up on the field.
11: I have been talking to a lot of your colleagues lately on this program, and Coach Whittingham being one and Sark being another, about the future of the sport and what you feel needs to be done. I mean, you are clearly at the forefront of name, image, and likeness, not just with your program, but obviously with a man who's associated with your program and Phil Knight. And you know how much money it takes to field a roster now. I mean, the number I'm hearing for this year and for next, potentially for someone like yourself, $50 million. I mean, we're starting to get towards nine figures to try and field a team. What do you think needs to be done to try and get something done where kids get paid, but there are rules for everyone and scheduling is a rule for everyone? What do you think needs to be done here, Coach?
12: Yeah, I think it's really hard to put the toothpaste back in the tube. You're right. The price of poker continues to change, especially for teams that are trying to be as competitive as they can be in college football. You know, what rule changes to fix that? I don't know. I mean, there was a cap set, and that's obviously there's a

0: cap or is there a cap, right? There's some pieces that play into that. I think the biggest rule that can change in college football, and it's one that I've been a huge advocate for a long time, is the season ending earlier, I think, solves a lot of problems. A portal open in season creates a market that's really hard to, you know, keep track of. Guys are enticed to hop in the portal because they can go somewhere else and make more money while the season's still being played. So I still think that's the first solution to any of this, is making sure the season ends January 1st. You know, it's a sacred day for college football. What can we do to make that happen? Which, you know, there's a lot of teams that do playoffs. Nobody does playoffs like college football does, where you have bowl sites and, you know, months in between games. Like, that doesn't make a lot of sense to me. And I think that can solve some of this. And certainly there's some more pieces to legislation that can come through that can make this a little bit more of an equal playing field.
1: Yeah, you have been pounding the table on that for a while. And I love the
0: keep
1: idea.
0: Hitting it.
1: No, I love it. Listen, I'm a Rose Bowl guy. I grew up in my parents' house in Staten Island, New York, in a basement, looking at that Rose Bowl on January 1st and my television set. There's a foot of snow outside, and I saw that blue sky. I'm like, I got to go there one day, man. Like, and it's also an electric day, bowl day. It would be awesome if that is, if you will, like the Super Sunday of college football. That would be great. But backdated for me, what would have to happen in the regular season for you to hit that date scheduling-wise?
0: Yeah, most likely you have to start week zero for games, which, you know, a lot of teams are already playing week zero games anyway, right? The championship games for Big Ten, SEC, ACC, Big 12, like these conferences, that would probably either have to move up, right, with it moving to the first limited bye weeks, and then playing a playoff game every single week, similar to the NFL. You play on Saturday, guess what? You play the next Saturday. You play the next Saturday. Right now, that doesn't happen. If you did that, you're playing the semifinals at worst January 1st, and then you're playing the championship game the next week. But the current format, we've got long periods of time in between playoff games. That doesn't, you know, it certainly doesn't fit. If you expanded the playoff, then that probably does eliminate, you know, those championship games. But on the same note, that revenue is made back up, because a lot of this is about TV revenue. That revenue is made back up by the playoff games that are added, you know, in those games.
1: Hey, man, I'm for that, because how many times have we heard, oh, you play in the championship games for your conference, that's not going to hurt your standing, and then it does. Or a player of yours gets hurt, and then the next games where you are one and done.
0: Everybody else is relaxing, right?
1: You know what I mean? Like, honestly, like, for instance, just last year when Mendoza took one in the chops from Ohio State just to start that game, they clearly were testing him out, right? And but I thought to myself, holy crap, you know, in this game that technically matters but supposed to doesn't.
0: Right.
1: You know, Indiana's quarterback just got hit like that.
0: Yeah, and you know, in the NFL, it's the exact opposite. It's the teams fighting to get into the playoff, the wild card teams that play when nobody else is playing. So, you know, I mean, if you look over the last 2 years, the only team that's won the first round bye is Indiana, right? I think that speaks, okay, wait, we're supposed to set this up to where those teams have a, you know, an opportunity to have success. Right. Obviously, having a month off between games is not an advantage for teams, right? That's kind of improving. Playing at bowl sites rather than playing at a home venue, I don't think that makes a lot of sense. You know, if you earn the right to be a higher seeded team, then you should have, you should have a home game, you know, in that environment.
1: Yeah, I'm with you. If I, you know, remember correctly, I was rooting very hard for you in that Rose Bowl, that you did have a higher seed, and then Ohio State comes in like a house of fire because, you know, they lost to us a couple weeks before. But that's, I shouldn't be grinding an axe with on your time. But it would have been better, obviously, if you were in Eugene. No doubt about
0: certainly,
1: it.
0: Right? And, and, you know, they played a game the week before that where, you know, our last game was, you know, a long time before we played.
1: Right.
0: You know, January 1st, and I think we played in the Big Ten championship game, you know, somewhere early December, you know, 5th or 6th. So, you know, going 25 days without a football game, you know, there's a difference, but there is no complaining. There's no moaning on our end. I just think the format could be much better. That's not the way anybody else does playoffs.
1: Well, you had me at hello on this, Coach. When you run this up a flagpole, what are you hearing? You got anybody else that says I'm with Coach Lanning here?
0: TV money is what I'm hearing. TV money. And then I hear the NFL's taking over a lot of dates. You know, we basically, in a lot of ways, we train all these college football players and they get to go to the NFL. We're like the minor league system for the NFL. And it doesn't seem like they bend over backwards to help us out at all with, hey, this is an important date for college football. Let's leave this open. You know, those Saturdays getting taken over pretty quick when the playoffs hit and with some games. in December with the NFL. So I think there's, you know, there's two pieces. It's hard to get those days back from the NFL that they've kind of taken over. And then the money that's generated, you know, through the bowl games is something that would have to be attacked.

0: in that position the last few years. But I do think it makes sense for college football. You're going to have more fans engaged. You're going to have less guys sit out of bowl games. You're going to have less people battling with the portal, in that same sense, where guys kind of check out. And I think that'll create some excitement around college football. In every other major sport, a much higher percentage of teams make it into the playoff, but that's going to generate revenue. You're still going to figure out who's best. It's going to be a little bit more like March Madness, where who has the hot hand winning at the end has the best chance, right? But that's kind of what it's been in college football the last few years. Indiana really had the hot hand. Ohio State kind of got hung up and then got really hot there after they played Tennessee and us and traveled there, into the later part of the playoffs. So there's benefits, there's negatives. I think that if the revenue is the reason we can't do it, then that's the thing we have to figure out. How do we create? And I think you create more revenue by adding, making it a 2014 playoff.
1: I hear you. I'm with you. I like it because, again, right now the national championship game is closer to February than it is to
0: January 24th, I believe, of this
1: crazy.
0: year.
1: It's so your
0: Which means
1: portals.
0: we're already in school. We're already in the next semester. The portal's already open and closed, right? You have coaching transition that happens at the end of every season. All that stuff's eliminated if you move the season what up.
1: I love your idea because, again, you're using the schedule as something to organize, and then once things are organized there, everything else can come potentially off of that as a conversation that's a larger equation about revenues and who's in what boat and how many schools are in the same situation. And I kind of dig all that. I mean, and it's a personal question. Do you like your job? I mean, and the reason why I ask that, because you got to be politician, you got to be fundraiser, you got to be so much more than in a room, teaching tape and coaching kids up,
0: I love my job. I love my job. It's a lot different than what it was 4 years ago, right? Even ending year five. And I think when I came in, the adaptability was the biggest trait I think any coach in the nation had to have because rules were changing right and left. Things change, the format changes. I enjoy that part, right? There's a lot of parts of the job, just like any job, probably yours too, that you don't enjoy and that it comes with the territory. So if I want to get the opportunity to wear the organo and sit in the seat I sit, and you got to do some of the jobs you don't like as well. So I'm having my best time when I'm out there on the practice field or on the football field getting to coach. That's by far the favorite and around the players. But there's some other hats you wear too, and I don't mind wearing those hats if it means I get to have the job that I have.
1: All right. Well, I mean, I just, I love my job, except when people I enjoy talking to and respect accuse me of trolling for information at the detriment of him. I mean, I don't
0: Rough,
1: particularly
0: man.
1: like that part of them. No, but I got tough skin.
2: He just asked a question.
1: I understand that. Before I let you go, when Bo Nix arrived, did you have to call up Justin Herbert to ask him if it was okay to give him number 10? You had to clear it with him?
0: Oh man, I think I know where you're going here. Even though I'm off the kind of off the face of the planet, I think I know where you're going. No, you know what? And
1: Okay.
0: obviously Dylan Gabriel wore Marcus's number
1: Right.
0: here. Each place is different. I can only speak on our situation, and we've been really fortunate that we got a lot of people working together on that stuff.
1: So you there is a process. There is like a part of your machine, an apparatus set up to avoid any sort of sensitivity on numbers and who used to warm and who's currently wearing them or anything
0: You
1: like
0: know, I
1: that.
0: think our players have always had a better awareness, maybe even than me as a coach. It's not something you think a ton about as a coach.
1: Right.
0: I'll be honest. You want to respect everybody that's ever been a part of your program. But like Dylan, he had worn different numbers, but ultimately he said, I really like to wear eight, but let me call Marcus and make sure I have his blessing. So that was like on him. That I can't take any credit for that. That's him thinking ahead. And
1: Dylan
0: guess what?
1: called Marcus. Dylan Gabriel called
0: Dylan
1: Marcus
0: Gabriel called
1: Mariota.
0: Marcus Mariota and said, hey man, I'd love to wear number eight. Do you feel comfortable with me doing that? And
1: Huh.
0: I think that's great respect from Dylan and certainly warranted for everything that Marcus accomplished here. But on the same time, I think that's, shows a lot about Marcus as well, saying, absolutely, I want to see you rocking that number.
1: And then how often do you get a request from a recruit saying, I want to wear this number, that then you then have to go to someone on your team to say, are we cool with this? How
0: Yeah,
1: often?
0: I haven't dealt with that much. I haven't dealt with that much. I've been fortunate from that standpoint. I
1: Okay.
0: guess our goal will be to try to like retire numbers like 53 and 47. Then maybe try to find some numbers that maybe people don't want. Those are the ones we can try to retire.
1: Gotcha. Okay. See, we got through it. No one is, and if anybody says they want to wear something other than Nikes, now,

0: Now we got a problem.
1: Can't do that. Not here.
2: Rich, you might not know, but Oregon has they've got this Jordan collection. Yeah, what's up, coach? You got your own Oregon Duck Man. You've got the Oregon Jordans are like they're holy grail. They're hard to get. So, coach, if you have any spare 13 around and you want to and you want to send like
3: 11 over here, coach.
2: I'm just saying they're hard to get. Steph.
4: I mean,
1: you know
4: how lucky you are that you wear 13. That's the same size as me. I got a feeling you might be able to cash in. You never know if you don't ask, right?
2: Coach, don't do that to me.
5: You miss 1,000% of the shots you don't take, right? Dang.
2: My friend Lisa, who's an Oregon Duck alumni, she loves the Ducks. She's just going to love the fact that we even got a chance to talk. But if I got some Ducks, Jordans,
1: you got to rock them now. Like, those things aren't meant to, like, obviously, you can, they have value if
5: they don't sit on the shelf.
1: In a box on the shelf. But no, you got to rock those things.
2: I wear mine, coach. I wear mine.
5: Okay.
1: All right.
5: Look at you.
2: And then we might have to add an Oregon to my banner. You know, it might be
5: okay. Now you'll become a fan
2: of Dan Lanning, of course.
5: Yeah, but he also doesn't know that that's just now he's now one of 15.
2: Doesn't matter because we got a personal
5: too many teams.
1: Well, let's think about this like the banner. If we add Oregon, is it fair to say we should take somebody off the banner?
5: Yes,
1: Can we just keep it like whatever the number is?
2: Okay,
1: if you add a team, you remove it's kind of
2: all right. We could, I'm okay with that, coach. I'm okay with that.
5: Yeah, I mean, who's on it? You got Florida State on it.
2: We got Florida State. We got Penn State.
5: Penn State's got to go. This is a Big Ten team.
2: I know, but I live. Yeah. I grew up 40 minutes from State College. That's the problem.
3: Georgetown. See ya.
5: How badly does one want?
2: Oh, look at that.
5: See how many there are. See.
1: I love the Penguins down there in the bottom right.
2: Depends, yeah. I love sports, coach. That's all I could say. I love sports.
5: Do you love shoes more?
2: I do love
5: the question.
2: I do love some Oregon shoes that I can't get. So I'm saying.
5: Penn State off, Oregon on.
2: Come on, Rich, don't do that.
5: Yes.
1: For the deal, I mean, if you want the shoes. I mean, I'm just saying.
5: Listen, this man is a top-notch elite coach.
2: I know. We're taking
5: this amount of time. You have
2: time
5: seconds to make this choice.
2: Do it. Penn State, I can't.
5: Off.
2: Do it.
1: That doesn't have to be Penn State. Go back to the list. Let me see the list again. Okay. Let me see the list. I'll help you out here.
5: What do you got? It's Florida State or Penn State. It's the choice.
1: None of it. Because you're saying it has to replace another college?
2: Or coach, there's room for another one.
5: He'll ditch hockey for the shoes. Don't give him that out.
3: Georgetown, see ya.
1: What about, I mean, so one of the college teams has to come off,
3: right? Georgetown team.
2: Georgetown. Well, let me get the shoes, and then we'll...
5: No! Oh,
2: wait a minute!
1: All right, we'll see.
2: I'm joking.
5: What is the matter with you?
1: The other thought is maybe instead of the pen, it becomes like a... Like, whoever you remove, it just becomes like a pen. Like a pen you put on your, you know...
5: He's
1: like
5: basically... He's handing
3: He's trying
5: you
3: to make a deal for you.
5: No, make the deal. Like, this is the price is right. You.
2: But I would hope the coach would see me being loyal and enjoy my loyalty.
3: Nope.
2: You know, loyalty. Like,
5: take the deal. We have seconds to go.
2: You want me to take Penn State off?
5: No. He even just told you to make it smaller.
2: I said we can put it on there.
5: Okay. Oregon banner.
2: Oregon banner.
5: State,
2: let's go.
5: Penn State dot.
2: Plus my mechanic son, he goes to Oregon, so I have a connection.
5: We good?
2: So.
5: Are we good? Deal? We have a deal? Yeah. Deal or no deal?
1: I'll get an address.
5: We'll fantastic. You got it. Coach, you're the man.
1: Take care, man.
5: There he goes. Dan Lanning.
2: All right, coach.
5: Size 13 shoes. Yeah, baby.
6: That's not the mascot.
5: Boy, you nailed it.
2: Jeez. Hey,
5: ask for the shoes.
2: Closed mouths don't get fed.
3: 13.
5: That was outstanding.
2: But he hung up and we didn't get
5: the delight.
2: So, you know.
5: What a delight. No. Don't worry. We can.
2: Oh, I know.
5: He knows where we live.
2: Closed mouths don't get fed, you know.
5: Wow, that was something else. Let's now take a break. Picks. We come back. I've got my top five moments from preseason night number one. Let's get that Penn State dot.
2: Oh, God.

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9: 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I mean, that moment right there, there was a part, I know you're not a poker player, World Series of Poker final table, some guy made a terrible read, and it was
10: terrible.
9: And it took him forever to continue making the read, and of course he gets felted, yep. two hands later, and I feel like people listening to you haggle with the coach of the Oregon Ducks over a stupid placement of a stupid thing on a stupid graphic, he's handing you...
11: I thought you were saying
9: a pair of his Jordans, and you're fighting them.
11: I thought you were saying for me to take away my Penn State fandom, not the actual
9: banner. The banner. I didn't care
11: about the banner. I thought that's where my confusion was. I'm like, I'm not going to give up Penn State.
12: He wanted me to go car shopping with him. It ain't
9: off the graphic.
11: By the way,
9: riding in their cars yelling at the radio like, what's
11: this
9: malfunction?
11: You have a tendency to make things a little worse sometimes. You could have just let it go.
9: Back me up on this, please.
11: No, don't back
9: the fact
11: up
9: that
11: on
9: he's
11: that,
9: not looking at me right now means I'm right.
11: You know I'm right. You know I'm right.
9: All right.
13: Georgetown was the easy remove.
14: Rich Eisen is right.
9: Thank you. All right.
0: Keep Penn State.
9: I'm a little concerned here about the ramifications because the segment's called the top five.
0: Oh.
9: And
0: what, these were five?
9: That number is in the news.
10: Wanna... Can we use it?
9: I'm just going to do it without permission. I'm going
0: to
9: run the risk.
0: Who are we calling?
9: My top five moments of significance, if you will, from the first night of preseason. Standout moments and takeaways presented by Hyundai.
13: High five. 1, 2, 3, 4, 5.
14: Rich's top five.
9: All right, here we go. My top five presented by Hyundai. Takeaways from the first night of preseason action.
0: Let's go.
9: 2026. Number five on my list is Anthony Richardson still plays football.
10: Yeah.
9: We haven't seen him in a while. The Colts threw him out there. Daniel Jones isn't ready. Threw an interception, but not his fault. His receiver popped it up in the air or couldn't corral it. He did fumble once, but otherwise showed off his ability to throw and run. I'm telling you, if he stays on the Colts, that's one thing. If the Colts are ready to go with Riley Leonard as a backup to Daniel Jones, someone's going to take a shot on Anthony Richardson and say, we'll take him.
0: Wants a trade. He's asked for it.
9: I know.
0: He's waiting.
9: Someone's going to take a shot.
10: Take the shot.
9: And say that, I've got this. You know what I'm saying?
0: I hear you.
9: All right. Number four on the list. Two second-round receivers balled out. Jeremy Bernard, I love the way he looked. I know he didn't play a lot. And Deshaun Stribling had seven catches in the first half. 68 yards. And this is the kid that everyone's like, why did the Niners not stick around in the end of the first round? Why didn't they trade up for Mekhi Lemon? Why didn't they get aggressive? And they kept trading and they didn't take a first round pick and they took this kid in the second round. He looks really good, man. They gave him Juwan Jennings' number. I don't know if he's going to tell them to stop talking about him.
0: Here you go.
9: But Bernard and Stribling, I thought, had really nice nights as a second round wideouts. Number three on the list, Mendoza has it, but Cousins looked nice, and I think again he's going to get the start. And unless he starts to have diminishing returns, where his arm strength isn't there, or his ability to move. Because you got to move in these offenses that are run by the Kubiaks and the McVays and the Shanahans, you know?
0: Yep.
9: Don't forget, remember Gary Kubiak was like, everyone's like, how in the world are they going to have him under center, meaning Peyton Manning?
0: Peyton Manning.
9: And they put him in the pistol. That was the sort of solve.
0: Yeah.
9: Yada, yada, yada. They won a Super Bowl. Second down here. The Steelers' backup quarterbacks are in good hands with Mike McCarthy. I found it funny when they hired him and said that, you know, he's been known to bring young quarterbacks. He's been known to bring young quarterbacks on, and we're like, oh, okay, he did that with Dak and Aaron Rodgers. I mean, Aaron Rodgers was the guy he brought along, and Dak kind of was there already. But, hey, man, check the box with these two kids. Check the
0: box. Good, man. Rodgers has a short leash this year.
9: I know, right?
10: That's not going to happen.
9: And number one on the list is Jeremiah Love is the real effing deal.
10: Oh, man.
9: This just goes without saying.
10: Oh, you actually put that in there.
9: Oh, he's a real effing deal.
0: Real effing deal, yeah.
10: It's not a game.
9: For sure.
0: You have one more.
9: Hey, 10 field goals of 50 yards or more were made last night. Everybody's got big, huge legs. And a handful of them, three field goals last night by the best new kicker name. Trey Smack.
10: Yeah, I heard you mention
9: rookie out of Florida.
10: Oh, that's a great name.
9: The guy, he smacked the Steelers with three trays last night. Trey Smack is outstanding. What a great kicking name. 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
3: Here we go, Friday the 14th of August, 2026. Well, Mace's vacation continues, and if you follow him at Venice Mace on Instagram, you'll see he actually is posting from everywhere in Spain or whatever country he's in. Andy Kamenetsky, AK, is here.
5: May I see it?
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3: Yes, you may, Andy. Why not? Our Boogie Nights brother, and of course, John Ireland, Johnny I, on a Friday edition. Producer Emily's here. Wilbur Flores sitting in for producer Brian Cohen. Remember when John Ireland was a Raiders fan? Well, the Raiders and Fernando Mendoza began the preseason last night. Rams begin their preseason tomorrow. You'll hear it here on ESPN LA. Coverage begins at 11 a.m. on your home of Rams football. Producer Emily, part of the pregame and postgame with Sua and Marcus Grant. We'll talk Dodgers baseball. The Lakers schedule is out. And Friday fun and frivolity, because it is an effing Friday, a feel-good Friday. Let's do it.
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9: Good afternoon.
10: Hey, it's Friday, people. And what a week it has been. I have not seen or spoken to Andy Kamenetsky until about 5 minutes ago. And the first question I asked you was this. Were you as shocked? For people who don't know, Andy, we have some stupid rule that Andy's not supposed to say the name of his podcast, but I don't listen to those rules. So Andy hosts the Locked On Lakers podcast with his brother, Brian. Monday through Friday. You can watch it on YouTube if you are a sicko who likes to watch. And Andy, I've been anxious to speak with you, and we'll get more into this later. But in general, what was your reaction? What was the reaction of the people in Locked On Lakers?
9: My reaction, like everybody, shock, what the F?
10: Yeah, me too.
9: Trying to figure out if Momo got hacked, and shout out to Momo for breaking this. This is a really big story. The reaction, at least amongst the unnamed podcast Familia and some of the people hitting me up on Twitter at Cam Brothers, it is generally somewhere between pessimistic, don't know what to think, and what the F, man.
10: Yeah, and all those are appropriate, actually, and we will get into that later on. Chris Morales mentioned it in the open there. Both the Raiders and the Chargers made their preseason debut last night. Raiders lost, Chargers won, but I don't know if they care who wins and loses. It's more about how everybody looked. Fernando Mendoza looked solid. Mm-hmm. Kirk Cousins threw a touchdown pass. The Chargers-Texans game was a complete... Both coaches went full McVay, didn't play anybody, and it's starting to get pretty ridiculous with the people who are playing in these preseason games. We'll get into that later, but we're going to start with the Dodgers, and if you went to sleep early last night, you missed maybe the biggest wetting of the bed the Dodgers have done all season. Max Muncy hit a 3-run pinch hit home run in the sixth. The Dodgers were down 2-1. That put them up 4-2. They go into the ninth. They bring in Edwin Diaz. The trumpets are blaring. He strikes out his first batter, and then the Brewers bat around. 9-10 guys come to the plate. Diaz gives up 4 consecutive hits. They give up 3 runs, and then the Dodgers don't score in the bottom of the ninth, and they lose 5-4. Andy, for my money, as bad of a loss as the Dodgers have had all season.
9: It's brutal. It is an absolutely brutal watch, brutal result. Edwin Diaz is now sitting on a rather robust 11.57 ERA.
10: And by the way, which has improved. It was at 14 like a week ago.
9: This has been a disastrous return.

0: for Edwin Diaz. The season itself has been incredibly underwhelming. It is the latest in the string of Dodgers having to play musical chair slash Russian roulette slash roll the dice on a closer. I'm sure we're going to talk about what do you do with Edwin Diaz for the time being. Dave Roberts is saying stick with him.
1: Well, no, Dave Roberts is saying give me another option.
0: Well, that's
2: Emily, I thought you in the email this morning, you gave a better option right out of the gate. Tanner Scott didn't give up any runs in the eighth.
1: The BBL, big bag lefty.
2: Yeah, why not let Tanner Scott pitch the ninth? It's an important game.
0: Well, but here's the thing, though. You can find plenty of Dodger fans who are not completely sold on or confident in Tanner Scott.
2: And that was
0: either.
2: Dave Roberts' point.
0: Right. And,
2: yeah.
0: I mean, when Dave Roberts said, give me a better option, like I took that to mean he's sticking with Diaz for now as opposed to, hey, I'm open to ideas. Does anyone have any? But I also feel like if you're going to, unless you're going to pull the plug on Diaz and like really maybe even come up with some cover story where he's not all the way back, we're shutting him down.
2: Right.
0: You've got to give him time to try to work this out because the reality is he's been back for what, like 2 weeks or something after missing 3 months? He's likely working through this and this is part of the necessary process. Like if you're going to stick with him, you have.
2: You got to put him in those situations. You can't simulate those situations. And by the way, that felt, Emily, didn't you think that felt like a playoff game throughout the night? Like it was, look, both teams had maybe 3-4 hits through 6 innings.
1: Yeah.
2: Pitching was great. And those are the type of things that happen in the playoffs. You get to the ninth and you don't have a closer. And Dave has been indicating that he's, Eric Karros, by the way, is going to join us next segment in about 10 minutes. And we'll talk to Eric about this, but one thing he said last night was that you have a month and a half to figure out if Edwin Diaz can be part of your postseason roster. And Andy, this kind of goes back to your point, that unless you're going to punt on him and get rid of him, those are exactly the situations you need to. I know a lot of Dodger fans were texting me and a lot of stuff on social media after Diaz gave up a couple of hits. Hey, this game's important. Get him out. And bring in Vesia. Well, sure enough, Vesia came in and gave up a hit right away. But back to your original point, Andy, if you're going, and Eric's point, if you're going to audition Diaz for a postseason role, don't you have to leave him in those situations?
0: It's beyond just auditioning. Like, this is part of working yourself back into game shape. I mean, again, he's been active for like a couple weeks after, what was it, 3 months off? Like, this is normally when guys start getting themselves back into a groove anyway. The problem is the timing just sucks because the Dodgers have been going through it anyway, and they've been losing some altitude in the standings anyway. Like,
1: I think they're a half game back from the second spot in the NL, which would take them out of the bye.
0: Yeah, I mean, part of what makes this really complicated with Diaz is they're dealing with some issues that are totally separate from Diaz.
2: And the main one is, they're not getting a lot of timely hitting. Muncy came up with a huge pinch hit home run last night. But in general, they're hitting, even during the sweep against the Royals, they struggle to generate runs. And this series doesn't get any easier, Andy. They play the Brewers again tonight. Tomorrow night, they get Jacob Mizrahi. Actually, it's tomorrow afternoon. It's a 4 o'clock national TV game on Fox. So they've got 3 more games with the Brewers, who are one of those two teams you guys were just talking about that they're chasing. So to get swept in this series would it wouldn't be a knockout punch, but you would start to wobble.
1: And that's why it's so interesting that they did the deal that they did with Diaz, that he has a $69 million contract that it's for a couple of years too, and that because relievers and closers are so fickle. You can have a year where you're fantastic, you can have a year where you're just downright terrible. And it's almost like a kicker in football where it's like it's hard to pay that guy unless they are consistent all the time that much money, because Tanner Scott last year was pretty terrible.
0: Well, this is a reminder too that for all of the money that the Dodgers splash around, and as much as it pisses people off and it becomes controversial, it does not guarantee you success. And like, it doesn't guarantee that these guys are just going to dominate. Frankly, the last couple of years, there have been more instances of the Dodgers' big money acquisitions either not working as well or underwhelming than actually elevating them. I mean, like, look at Kyle Tucker. That has not worked out the way the Dodgers have wanted to at all.
2: Yet,
0: for the time being. Tyler Glasnow has missed a lot of time. Like, he's been there in the playoffs and stuff, but the times that he's out puts more stress on the other guys, and you have to wonder if that's starting to catch up to the players.
2: It's, you know, we always say, would you rather have the Dodgers or the field? I think, considering how the Dodgers have looked the last 3 weeks, almost everybody would take the field. But, Andy, if I put it to you right now, you get one team to pick to win the World Series, and you have to put the entire Kamenetsky fortune on the line.
0: Wow, all of it?
2: And yes, and you have to marry yourself to one team. Would it still be the Dodgers?
0: Oof.
2: Because that's a harder question to answer.
0: That is
2: the field is an easy question to answer.
0: Yeah.
2: I mean, because you don't know who the New York Knicks is going to be that comes out of the woodwork. But the Dodgers, aren't they still, like, even now, even with all their warts, the best option to take in the scenario I just presented you?
0: I mean, the way they're looking right now, over the last couple weeks, I've actually been wondering a lot if the extended seasons that they play, you know, going back-to-back World Series, and these injuries that they've been dealing with, and they've been managing to win games.
1: And older players.
0: Like, if attrition is just starting to catch up with this team. Because, among other things, they've often been looking tired.
2: I think this is a really fair point. And the context I brought it up in is actually something that you lived through with me. 2008 Lakers kind of resurrect the team. They trade for Pau Gasol on February 1st, 2008. They get the number one seed in the West. They breeze through the Western Conference playoffs, and they run into that Celtics buzzsaw with Pierce, Garnett, and Ray Allen. But they make it to the finals, and they lose. 2009, they make it back to the finals. They beat Orlando. They win. 2010, they go seven games twice in the playoffs, including in the NBA Finals, beat the Celtics in Game 7. In 2011, Andy, I'm sitting in Dallas watching the first two games were in L.A., and the Lakers just looked tired. And by the time we got to Dallas, I thought, okay, they'll show up for one game because they're two-time champions. And they just didn't have the legs. And maybe that's a little bit of what's going on with the Dodgers.
0: And comparing it, too, with the Dodgers, beyond that, the Lakers that season did not look the part. Like, all year. You and I both covered that team. They did not look the part that year. Like, stuff seemed off all year. But there was always this narrative that when the time comes, they will flip the switch.
2: Right.
0: And
2: like the Dodgers did last year.
0: Right. And it became very clear, even in the first round of the playoffs, with they beat the Hornets, I think, and they won, but they were not dominant in that series. It was pretty clear. They don't know where that switch is.
2: Yeah.
0: Like, they don't even know how to locate the switch, much less flip it.
2: And some of that might be going on with the Dodgers. All right. There was a cool moment in the Dodger game last night, even though they lost. Max Muncy, when he hit that pinch hit home run in the sixth, passed Eric Karros as the Dodgers' all-time leader in home runs hit at Dodger Stadium. Muncy now has 131. Eric has 130. And the cool moment was, Eric was on the call with Joe Davis it happened. Eric Karros will join us next. Andy Kamenetsky in for Mace. I'm John Ireland, Mason in Ireland, ESPN LA.
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2: Today it's Andy Kamenetsky and Ireland as Mace is gallivanting across Spain. As I mentioned earlier, a cool moment in the game last night. Max Muncy hit a pinch hit three-run homer in the sixth inning. And when he did, he passed Eric Karros, our next guest, on the all-time Dodger Stadium home run list. Max now has 131 home runs. Eric has 130. Here's what it sounded with Eric on the call, by the way. Here's what it sounded like on Sportsnet LA.
20: Drives one in the air to right center field. Got a chance. It is gone. Muncy with a pinch hit bomb. Dodgers take the lead in the sixth.
22: You did it, Munch. You did it. Now the all-time home run leader at Dodger Stadium, Max Muncy.
0: Congratulations, brother.
2: And joining us now is the voice you just heard, Eric Karros. EK, thanks for doing this, man. How are you?
1: Absolutely.

0: Yeah, pleasure to be on, guys. Pleasure to be on.
1: It sounded to me that you were genuinely happy for him. I mean, like, if Steve Mason had his record broken, he would be curled up in a ball in the corner.
2: He'd take to his bed. He
1: yeah,
2: wouldn't
1: and
2: be
1: miserable. But I know you pretty well. It seemed to me that you were genuinely excited and happy for Max. Am I right?
0: Yeah, no, so I absolutely. I mean, it's, you know, what Max has accomplished, you know, what he's done in his career. I was excited and happy, and I text him afterwards about being able to be there and to see it and to watch it. Look, like, I mean, you know, I'm not downplaying the record, but what, you know, I mean, you have to be a Dodger fan to, you know, hey, who's got the most home runs at Dodger Stadium
1: right.
0: in LA history, right? I mean, you know, it's. I think it's more a representative of what Max has done, you know, his career. I mean, you look at the reality is this guy is as valuable as any hitter in that lineup, and he's been so for many years. But he doesn't, you know, he's not the Hall of Fame, you know, he's not Freddie Freeman, he's not Mookie Betts, he's not Shohei Ohtani. But I would argue that he is just as important as any of those guys.
2: Do you remember, Eric, by the way, because I was looking all this up, you mentioned it's a record that really the hashtag real ones know, and you passed Ron Say to at one point be the all-time leader of home runs at Dodger Stadium. Do you remember that moment? Were you conscious of actually doing
0: no
2: it?
0: No idea. No, I didn't even know, to be honest with you, I didn't even know I had that record until probably I was done playing. I knew I had the all-time L.A. Dodger home run record, and there was fanfare for that. And I think, you know, Ron was – I think he was probably at the game. But as far as home runs at Dodger Stadium, no. I don't even – I don't think anything was even made of it.
1: Eric Karros with us. EK, you made the point last night when you were doing the game that – even as Edwin Diaz was struggling, and he has been struggling since he came back off mm-hmm. the injured list, that there is merit in leaving him out there, even if you lose the game. I don't want to put words in your mouth, but explain why you feel that way.
0: Did I say that? To leave him out there?
1: No, I think what you said was something like, you have a month and a half to figure out whether or not this
0: yeah.
1: guy can help you in the postseason, and that's why you don't yank him after
0: yeah.
1: the first hit.
0: Yeah, I did say that. So here's the thing. You know, one of the luxuries the Dodgers have is time. And yes, there is an urgency, and there always is. You want to win that night's ball game. But I think the greatest example, if we're looking at the end of the game, go ahead and take a look at the first six innings. Who pitched? Roky Sasaki. And I can tell you this, and I was probably even one of them. You saw Roky in April, May,
1: yeah.
0: and June. You're like, this guy's got to go figure this out somewhere else. And that's just a fan speaking. And I get it. I totally get it. But look where Roky is now. You know, going into last night's game, he had the lowest ERA amongst any of the starters that had, you know, outside of Blake Snell, who, you know, only had one start, since the All-Star break. You know, Yamamoto didn't even have a lower ERA. Last night, the way he pitched, you would say, well, okay, there were some hiccups along the way, but you would also say six innings, two runs, he didn't have his stuff, and he still held, you know, an offense that is, you know, top 10, top six or seven in the league to two runs. If he doesn't have that runway in April, May, and June, we certainly aren't here. And so with Diaz, you have to be, well, this guy's coming off surgery. He's still getting acclimated to L.A. There's still all of these sorts of things. So if you pull him out now, what do you do? I mean, what message is
1: yeah.
0: that served? You're playing for October. So, you know, all of this stuff now, well, yes, I get it. And, yes, it's important. But you have the luxury to, you know, to not have to win at all costs right now.
2: We were talking before you came on, Eric, that a concern I have right now for the Dodgers is that the last couple seasons of extended postseason, you go as far as you can into the World Series, combined with the injuries that they've been dealing with and the guys who have to pick up the slack mm-hmm. for those who aren't available, that there could be some attrition mm-hmm. that's catching up to this team right now. How valid an opinion do you think that could be?
0: Well, that's a fair opinion, and it's not much different than the, you know, age question, right? Is age going to is the extended postseason going to catch up to you? I don't want to say the trouble, that's not the right word, but the conundrum with that question is the answer to both of those you will not know until it's too late.
2: Right.
0: And what I mean by that is, you know, again, you won't know if, hey, the team was too old until it you know something rears its ugly head and, you know, guys are out of the postseason and it just looked overmatched. Or if, you know, as you mentioned, the postseason, that wear and tear, you won't know that until it's too late. I guess what I would say is to what's the alternative? And then I would take it a step further. Live or die, and I know that's live or die, but what other team would you take to win the World Series right now? And I'm not trying to, you know, and you don't say an answer just to be contrarian, or you don't say, but I'm saying live or die. And I don't think anybody in baseball would take anybody other than the Los Angeles Dodgers.
1: There you go.
0: And if they did, then like I said, they're just trying to be argumentative or they're dumb. So either one isn't good.
1: Eric Karros is with us, and you're the perfect guy to ask this. We had a spirited debate yesterday about that Freddie Freeman pop fly in the last game of the Royals series. So for people who don't know, Eric was a first baseman his entire career. And Eric, so for people to know what we're talking about, there was a pop foul along the first baseline. That's the Royals dugout. Freddie went over to try and catch it, and nobody helped him. Nobody warned him. Nobody stepped to the top of the stairs. Eric, I complained that the Royals should have helped him. I thought that you don't want to see a guy's career, particularly a Hall of Famer, end by taking a header down the stairs. But enough people have come back at me and said I'm being naive, because if you're a first baseman, you never expect help from the other team. You played in that spot. What did you think of that play?
0: So you never expect help. That's number one. And I think if you look at the situation, so that's at the very far end of the dugout. And I don't even know if that was dugout or if that's camera. I don't even know what that area is.
1: Yeah, there were just
0: right?
1: staffers and there. Even, there were no players. So, yeah, you're right.
0: Yeah, there's no players in there. I think there may have been a staffer, you know. And so you're not thinking initially I'm going to help. You're watching the play. You're watching what's going on. Freddie got over there, and where that area was, you know there wasn't any of the railing to give him a heads up, and it looks like the left foot slips on the top step, and they've got that, you know, rubbery type of thing. Maybe it was a little damp. Maybe the cleat just slips, and then he goes down, and then it looks horrible. And you know, here's what I would say to anybody that thinks, you know, Kansas City was delinquent in anything. Just as you mentioned, or, you know, anybody, Freddie is probably the most well-liked player in all of baseball. Nobody is wishing ill will on Freddie Freeman. Nobody's going like, oh, this guy's a jerk. You know what? I don't even care. You're not even thinking that. And it was just one of those things that, you know, sure, it doesn't look good, but do I think there was any ill intent or anything? I mean, you saw, you know, when he went down, there people are running over there. And it's like oh, blank comment. But to think that in the moment that somebody should be over there, you know, or that they said, or they purposely were like, oh, if it's Freddie Freeman, actually, you know what? Remember he hit that home run and he's the enemy and we're like that. That now I'm not going to say that there aren't certain players, you know, that you're not going like, oh, wow, okay, well, that's too bad. But Freddie is certainly not one of them.
1: Yeah, and in your career, you had that play, I would imagine, hundreds of times. Normally, is it as simple as if it's your teammates, they'll come to the step and help you, and if it's the other team,
0: well, your teammates,
1: nothing?
0: Yeah, 100%. Your teammates are, everybody's coming over there to do something. When you're the opponent, right, like, I mean, you may, and again, that was down at the end of the dugout, and there wasn't really anybody there.
1: Yeah.
0: And so, you know, I mean, that's the kicker. Like, I mean, look, is it something to get mad about? And, you know, like, hey, I hate the Royals and, you know, go Dodgers. I mean, I guess. But, like, the reality of it, and I think Freddie would tell you, too, that, like, look, you know, wasn't like he was all hot about everything. You
2: get into a weird area, too, where if they had started yelling at him, you could say, why are you distracting Freddie Freeman?
1: Yeah,
2: as he's right near the stairs. You could break his concentration.
0: Yeah, you're not winning. You're not winning.
1: You're right. It's a winless debate. Hey, Eric, do you do the game again tonight?
0: No. Oral is back tonight. I filled in. He was. He did that Hollywood. He had a star dedicated yesterday. So he'll do
1: good
0: the game tonight. I think Fox Smoltzy's doing the game tomorrow. I'm on the road trip to Colorado. I've got the three in Colorado coming up.
1: All right. Last thing for you. You mentioned Colorado,
0: yes,
1: where your son Kyle is the third baseman. Michael Thompson, who you know and who I work with, said it is way harder to watch your son play than it is if it was you. Do you find the same thing?
0: Yeah, that's been going on. I mean, that started probably in high school, I think, when it started to, you know, when it started to matter, right? Like, I mean, it's just, there's, you know, those sorts of things. And that's really, that's a me issue, but that's not unique to me. I've talked, you know, you're referencing Michael Thompson. I talked to Howie Long about it. You know, and he made the best analogy. He said it's, you know, you liken it to you yourself getting ready for a game back, you know, so when I played baseball or when he was playing football, you get all the adrenaline, you're all fired up, you're like ready to go, and then you go out on your field of competition and you can release that. Yet with your kids, you get all fired up, ready to go.
1: Right,
0: you
1: right.
0: You gotta sit there stoic, right? Like, nothing good about that. Nothing.
2: Okay, Eric, I just got a text from Greg Bergman, our boss. So I need to ask this. I've been told to ask. How do you get Andy Páez to stop challenging? Stop
1: using his challenge. You're preaching to the choir
2: with
1: Eric.
2: He said, got
1: to
2: ask Eric. And
1: no.
2: I'm just following him.
0: You know why I'm getting that question.
1: Yeah.
0: So the crazy thing for the people that don't know is, like, you know, at the beginning of the year, I started getting on this challenge thing. And it's not unique to any one player. It's just that it is a tool that needs to be addressed because it's going to come back to haunt somebody in the playoffs. I promise it's going to haunt somebody in the playoffs. And so you have to know when to use it. Freddie Freeman, the greatest example of it, last night.
1: Perfect.
0: Has a nine-pitch at-bat, gets rung up, boom, challenge, gets down to first. Max Muncy hits a three-run home run a couple hitters later. The point of it is it's got to be a team-oriented thing, and at the end of the day, it comes down to something very simple. Is it going to impact the run expectancy if that pitch is changed one way or the other? It's not, hey, you know what, the guy might have missed. Tommy Edman last night had a couple opportunities where he wanted a challenge, but for the good of the team, he did not. He did not. Challenging isn't about right or wrong. It's about the situation.
2: Yep.
0: That's the number one most important thing. And you've got to have some, you know, for more important situations later on in the game. So how do I get Andy to do it? How do I get it right now? He doesn't get a choice.
1: Yeah.
0: He has earned the opportunity. He has earned the opportunity to not have a choice.
1: Yeah, that's a very good way of putting that. Hey, man, thank you very much for doing this. You're killing
0: it
1: on the games.
0: Yep,
1: have a great day.
2: Thanks,
1: see you.
0: All right,
1: there's
0: care,
1: Eric.
0: Guys.
1: There's
0: well.
1: Eric Karros. Coming up next, Andy has a daughter. If you have a daughter, you don't want to miss the next segment. Trust me. Mason in Ireland. Andy Kevinitsky in for Mace, ESPN LA.
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7: All right, today it's Andy Kamenetsky in Ireland, Mace on his Spanish getaway, and we welcome Greg Bergman to the show. I asked Greg to step in. I'll ask you on the air what I just asked you off the air. For my money, that was the worst loss of the season last night because of the opponent, the time it is in the season, and the way they wet the bed. Agree or disagree?
8: I mean, I could find another game that was more frustrating, but that was with the time of the year and everything, the qualifiers behind all of it. Sure,
7: right.
8: We can call it the worst of the year.
7: Okay, so the reason...
8: I also am very happy, thank you, Andy, for asking my question, because that was a very important question for EK.
7: And by the way, Eric's right. Andy Pahez has now earned the right to be vetoed. He can't, I would say, okay,
4: well,
7: you had your chance. Same with Alex Call, by the way. You're not allowed to challenge either.
4: I honestly feel like if you're going to do this, and I know like Otani has his own set of rules, the best way to do this from a strategy standpoint is unless there are runs in the balance, nobody can do it.
8: So it's funny, like you're right, and that's what everybody says. You, me, Ireland, EK, the broadcast, everybody says the same things, yet they still keep doing it.
7: Yeah, it is frustrating.
8: We all see it.
7: Okay, so here's why. The reason I invite you in here, Greg, is because you and Andy are in the same boat. You each have one child, and it's a girl. Greg, how old's your daughter?
8: She's 14 going on 15.
7: And Andy, yours is about the same age, right?
4: She's 15.
7: Okay, so Brian Harmon is a professional golfer, and he's known as an outdoorsman. His daughter is 10.
8: Okay.
7: And he has already come up with a list of things that her future husband needs to be able to do if he wants into the Harmon family. And when I listen to this list, me personally, I cannot do most of these things. I'm going to throw it at you guys. Here is Brian Harmon.
9: A dear friend of mine, we came up with a list of to be like a perfect outdoorsman. You know, like being able to double haul a fly rod, you know, being capable with a rifle at certain distances, be able to shoot a compound bow at 40 yards. If you could do all these things, then there, you could go do anything. If I can clean one fish, I can clean most fish. If I can clean a deer, I can clean a deer, an elk, a moose. And that sort of evolved into like, well, you ought to know how to change a tire. You ought to know how to change your oil. Ability to negotiate, shuffle a deck of cards, understand cardinal directions, make a cocktail, jump a battery, unclog a sink, spiral of football, crank a chainsaw. It's not an all-inclusive list. I would think if you could do 90% of the things on the list, you're pretty capable.
7: All right, what if I can only do 5% of the list? Here it is again. All right, can either one of you double haul a fly rod?
4: I don't understand what that means.
7: I don't either.
8: You're just saying words to me at
7: okay.
8: this point.
7: Are either of you competent with a rifle?
8: No.
4: No, I don't want to be.
8: I've shot a rifle, and I have had to clean it, but I cannot do it if you put it in front of me.
7: Will Flores, how about you? Can you do either one of those things?
10: I don't know what you just said.
7: Okay. Next one. Shoot a compound bow from 40 yards, like a bow and arrow from 40 yards.
8: Yeah.
7: Greg?
8: No. I've shot bow and arrow, but again, no.
4: No.
7: Will?
10: Not at all.
7: Okay.
8: This is to be a huntsman or an outdoorsman, right?
7: No, but it's also, it's the list. He keeps a list with him. It's like a laminated list on a card that he wants.
8: Laminated.
7: That he wants his future son.

0: Is he, be able to
1: is he
0: do.
1: Picturing his daughter living off the grid at some point?
0: I think so.
2: Well,
0: he was voted, Brian Herman was voted a golfer most likely to win on Survivor. And you can see why.
1: Yeah,
0: all right. Can either of you, any of you guys, clean a fish, deer, elk, or moose?
1: I have cleaned a fish before. I wouldn't say I'm very good at it.
2: Yeah, maybe.
0: And the deer, elk, and moose, clearly out of your league, Will?
3: I've cleaned a fish, but that's about it.
0: By the way, I shouldn't exclude you from all this. Can you do any of these things that I've mentioned so far?
4: None of them listed so far.
0: Okay, let's keep going. Here's one that I think, this is the first one that I think I could do if I was pressed into it. Can you change a tire?
2: Yeah, I've done it probably 30 times.
1: I have done it. Can do it. Don't want to do it, but can.
0: You would call AAA?
1: Yeah.
0: Will?
2: No, I've done it.
3: I prefer not to, but I've done it.
0: M?
4: I've done it many times. I actually like doing it. I like showing my skills.
0: That's the first one.
2: I like doing it too. Freeway, anywhere. I'm down to do it.
0: Have any of you ever changed your own oil? Or do you just go in for an oil?
4: I have. I don't do it now because I street park. I don't really have a good place for it, but I have changed my own oil.
0: I have too. Will?
3: I've done it. Once again, I prefer not to.
0: Andy?
1: Is that the same thing as adding oil?
0: No. You have to unscrew the oil and pour the new oil.
1: I wouldn't even know where to start for that.
2: I have done it. I don't do it anymore. I also have a Tesla now, so I don't need the oil, thankfully.
0: Here's something that most people can do, but others are uncomfortable with it. Ability to negotiate. Emily, are you a good negotiator? Like, see Greg and talking about your next contract, are you comfortable in that situation?
4: Oh, no, I fold. I'm bad at it.
0: Will?
3: Not at all.
0: Andy?
1: I can't do it.
0: Greg?
2: I'm terrible at it. I lose every argument.
0: Okay, so here's...
2: Like, all right, fine. You win.
0: Everybody I've ever negotiated with loves me because I'm super direct and super quick. Like, every contract I've ever had, it gets done almost immediately because I say, okay, here's what I want. A, B, C, and D. And the other person will say, are any of those deal breakers? And I'll say, just C. And he goes, okay, I can make C happen, but A, B, and D, we got to talk about it. I go, okay, let's talk about it. And if they're not deal breakers, you should be able to come to a conclusion on anything. But that's one of the things on his list.
2: Typically, everything is not a deal breaker for me, so I just say, cool, let's do it.
0: Well, there's a few things that would be. And it depends, you know, what's important to you. But, okay, I think everybody can do this. Will, can you shuffle a deck of cards?
3: I can.
0: M?
4: Nope, I'm terrible at it.
0: You know, really? you hand the cards to somebody else to shuffle?
4: 100%. I get made fun of because I can't do it.
0: Andy, I'd be shocked if you can't do this.
1: Oh, not only can I shuffle a deck of cards, but if Mr. Harmon wants to play me heads up in poker, I'll beat his ass.
0: Okay, Greg?
2: Yeah, I'm great.
0: I'm good, too. I can do any of those things.
2: Flip
0: okay.
2: the side and move them together.
0: Here's something that I don't care what any of the four of you say. I'm worse at this than you. And I, strangely, I married a person, Lisa Ireland, who is as bad at it as me. Navigate cardinal directions. Greg, are you good with directions?
2: Yes, I'm very good with directions.
1: Reasonably good, yeah.
0: M?
4: I feel like there's a difference for me between I know where to go. Like, I know how to get back to my car in a parking garage. I know how to do this. But I don't know where east, west, south.
0: Me too. Well,
4: just say left.
0: Can you navigate cardinal directions?
3: My girlfriend makes fun of me for this. I'm horrible with directions.
0: Me too. Yeah. So, but here's the weird thing. Like, right now, Andy, can you tell me if that way is north, south, east, or west? Because I can't tell you.
1: I think I can, yeah. I believe the direction you're pointing right now is east.
2: Yeah, where you're going. I just have to get my bearings.
0: And that would be west.
1: That would be west.
0: Wait a minute. So if I kept driving that way, I would drive into the ocean?
1: Yes.
0: I think
2: if you're going that way, no.
0: I think it's that way.
1: No, it's that way.
0: Isn't that?
1: Yes.
4: No, I think it's this way.
2: I'm pretty sure you're kind of right because the 10 is this way and then to the side. No, this is west.
1: Yeah, I'm
2: this
1: correct.
2: Is, yeah, yes. You're right. No, Andy's
1: Olympic
2: right.
1: Is
2: this
1: right
2: is west.
1: Say,
2: that's east.
1: Olympic
0: this is
1: right
0: how bad
1: over there.
0: This is how bad I am at this, you guys. When Lisa and I are driving, she'll say, do you think this is a left or a right? I'll go, I think it's a left. She goes, turn right.
2: Well, this is Olympic right
0: here. And it almost
2: right
0: always works.
1: Yeah.
2: Yeah, this is Olympic right here, so that goes west-east.
0: Make a cocktail. Andy and I both used to be bartenders.
1: Yes.
0: We can all do that. Greg, I know you were a waiter. Were you ever a bartender?
2: Yeah, I was a bartender for quite some time.
0: Am you good with cocktails?
4: Yeah.
0: Will?
3: Yeah.
0: Okay. Jump a battery, I think we can all do.
2: Yep, that's easy.
0: Mm-hmm. Unclog a sink. I don't think I've ever done that. I mean, I pour Drano in there, but could I unscrew a pipe, and can you do that?
1: No.
0: Greg?
2: Yes, you got to turn off the water and then unscrew everything. Yes.
0: Ever
4: I've had to do it once. I used YouTube.
0: Will?
3: Yeah, I've done it before.
0: Okay. Spiral of football. I assume we can all do that.
2: Yeah.
0: Last one.
2: Sometimes.
0: Crank a chainsaw.
1: Never tried?
0: I've started one.

0: And I go, this is an accident waiting to happen. And I shut it off and never did it again.
1: Never tried. I would like to think I could. It doesn't look that hard.
2: Yeah, it's not that hard. You could be able, you did it. When I go to that camp that I used to go to, that was something we had to do.
0: Now,
3: a drink. Man camp? Brian? Like what
2: party
3: you used to go to?
2: No, it's a ranch camp.
0: Yeah, band camp. Band camp? Brian Harmon.
2: Ranch camp?
0: Yeah. Brian Harmon's dreaming that he's going to find a man that can do all these things, right?
2: No, especially where is he from? Because, the accent sounded like he was from,
0: Alabama. From South Carolina, somewhere in the south.
2: So it's going to be pretty all over the place, you'd think.
3: He'll be able to find somebody like that. My cousin Jacob, who's a fireman in Georgia, can do all these things.
0: Greg, what was the name of the guy that worked here? M used to work with him, too, that left us to
3: go work on
0: a farm.
2: Taylor Smith. Oh, yeah, that was with
0: him. And he was, generally excited about it. He's like, yeah, this radio thing isn't really for me. I belong on a farm.
3: And he was also a musician.
1: He was a fiddler.
3: Yeah.
2: Very good musician. He also wasn't excited about a lot of things except for those two. And the Kings, weirdly enough, the Sacramento Kings.
3: Yes.
0: Yeah. All right. Life so we wanted to throw that out there before Sports Graffiti in case you guys want to comment on it. But I'm glad to know that most of you are like me and cannot do most of the things on these lists. Because when I heard it, I went, oh, dear God, I could not only could I never be in Brian Harmon's family, I could never go out on a date.
2: You wouldn't want to be in Brian Harmon's family.
1: Being in Brian Harmon's family sounds awful.
0: Yeah.
3: Or great for the right person.
2: Right. Oh, great. If you're from that part of the country, you love that kind of stuff.
0: Right. Or if you're a real outdoorsman and that's where you're.
1: But I feel like with Brian Harmon, simply being able to do it is not enough. You got to be able to do this stuff at a high level.
2: You guys are too bougie for that kind of stuff.
0: I totally agree.
1: Yeah.
0: Totally agree.
1: No, that's your point.
0: All right. Coming up next.
2: It wasn't a shot.
0: All right. By the way, Greg, okay, so they dropped game one.
2: Yep.
0: You still think it's a split?
2: I still think it's a split. I think Skubal and Yamamoto both win.
0: All right.
2: They should have won last night.
0: Yamamoto going tonight.
2: Yeah,
0: right?
2: Yamamoto going tonight. Then Mizorowski on Saturday. That's probably
0: against
2: a loss.
0: With Justin Robles.
2: Who's been a mess. Yeah.
0: And then Skubal Sunday?
2: Yeah, Skubal Sunday.
0: All right, yeah. So your theory makes sense. All right, thank you.
2: All right, thank you.
0: Coming up next, icebreakers. Andy, and I've said this before. Matter of fact, Greg and Andy, I've said this when you guys aren't around. You two are the only people I fear in any of these games.
2: I won yesterday, by the way.
1: Nice.
0: In either game, because would you, Greg, agree that we are the three most competitive people at the station?
2: I think
0: three
2: Emily's
0: sitting
2: right
0: in this room.
2: Sitting in the room, yes, with just us three.
0: Yeah.
2: But Emily is very competitive, too.
0: But I never have to play against her in Icebreaker.
2: That's true.
0: Because she hosts
2: it. Somebody else should do it sometimes.
3: Michael does it occasionally. He's bad at it sometimes.
0: Yeah, Michael does it, and Emily hates it when he does it. But this one was better. The one he did on Wednesday
3: was better.
0: Was better. All right, so that one's coming up next. First, let me tell you about our buddy Jacob Imrani. Just the other day, I got a phone call from a friend of mine. Shout out Richard Gallion, who had a friend that needed an attorney. And he said, could you connect me with Jacob? Which I was happy to do. And within an hour, Jacob was on the case. And he's now helping Richard's friend. The reason I can recommend Jacob without any hesitation is because we trust him. 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
9: All right. We're almost halfway through the month. Here is the score so far. John, you have minus 22.
7: Coming back.
9: Mason is in the lead with 15, and the others have 12. I have a wrinkle for today. Maybe we can do this every Friday.
7: Okay. What is it?
9: I will give you 20 points right now if you can guess who today's person is with no hints. Just guess off the top of your head who you think this person is.
7: Does it eliminate us from the rest of the game?
9: Nope, you're not.
7: So we each get a guess.
9: Yes. You get 20 points if you get it right.
7: Okay, so she normally, Andy, picks topical, like people that are that did something recently or who might be celebrating a birthday or who might be in the news. With that in mind.
9: And I'm going to let you guys all guess before I say if any of you are right.
7: Okay, I am going to guess Kirk Cousins. Andy, your guess.
10: It is the birthday of Steve Martin today, so I'm going to go Steve Martin.
9: Wilbert, what's your guess?
7: Will?
11: He just got a Walk of Fame star. I'm going to go Oral Hershiser.
9: You guys are all incorrect.
7: Okay.
9: But, you know, you got a shot. Okay, for 10 points. I was born in 1970. I spent part of my childhood on a commune. For 9 points, my uncle, George Brunstad, swam the English Channel at the age of 70. He completed the 21-mile swim in 15 hours and 59 minutes, making him the new world record holder for the oldest person to swim to complete the swim. I also produced a reality television series for 14 years.
7: Produced. Okay.
9: For 8 points, I was named Hollywood's Best Value in 2007 by Forbes magazine, with my films making $29 for each dollar I was paid. I also was voted People's Sexiest Man Alive in 2007.
12: In 07.
10: I was 08.
12: Okay. Okay.
9: For 7 points, I shaved my head for a movie. And in that movie, or around that movie, I performed a song called Scotty Doesn't Know.
12: Ireland.
9: Go ahead.
12: I'm going to guess Jason Statham.
9: That is incorrect. We had Jason Statham last week.
12: Okay.
13: Can I say?
12: Yeah.
13: Matt Damon?
9: What'd you say?
13: Matt Damon?
9: That is correct!
12: Wow! Will, how'd you know?
13: Scotty doesn't know.
9: For Eurotrip. He shaves his head, has the nose ring.
12: How did you not get that?
10: I forgot about that and the reality TV show. Is it that Project Greenlight?
9: It is. He produced that for 14
12: with
9: years.
12: With Ben Affleck.
10: Yeah.
12: And you know who they discovered in that on that thing?
10: Not off the top of my head, no.
12: Shia LaBeouf.
10: Oh, yeah.
12: Came out of Project Greenlight.
9: Was that before Disney?
12: It was right after.
9: Okay,
12: but
9: so
12: he had
9: did
12: never
9: Disney
12: been
9: Disney.
12: Really in a movie.
10: That show was on for 14 years?
9: Yeah, I think it
12: wasn't
9: ended,
12: always
9: like,
12: Affleck and Damon. After a while, they pivoted on to some other guys.
9: But he was still a producer until the end.
10: Right. Did not realize that.
12: All right, yeah. Icebreakers brought to you by Blue Ice Vodka, made from Idaho potatoes. Shout out Tom Gibson. 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Okay, Andy, let me sneak this in before we get to sports graffiti. Our friend Michael Kay. Michael Kay is basically, he's a great guy.
10: Yeah.
12: He is the Yankees announcer. He is basically John Ireland in New York. As a matter of fact, a little more successful, a little more established than me. Like me, he's a play-by-play guy for a team. He does play-by-play for the Yankees, like I do play-by-play for the Lakers. And on ESPN New York, he hosts a show noon to 3.
10: He also has an amazing clip that always makes the rounds of him interviewing Larry David.
12: Right.
10: About an episode of Curb involving a MAGA hat that is hilarious.
12: By the way, that episode that you're making reference to, when Larry realizes he can just wear a MAGA hat and he can get anybody who he doesn't like to immediately walk away.
10: Yeah.
12: Was genius.
10: Yes, it's very funny.
12: Absolute genius.
10: Michael Kay's really good at his job. I like
12: it. Okay, so he has an idea. He obviously has a relationship with Alex Rodriguez because he called Alex's games for all those years. So he had A-Rod on his show this week. He has an idea, and I want you to tell me if this is brilliant or shady, and it may be both. Okay. A-Rod has been on the Hall of Fame ballot for a while, but he's not getting in because he admitted to using PEDs.
10: Mm-hmm.
12: So here's Michael's theory. Quote, A-Rod still has some time, and maybe the voting block becomes more forgiving as the older guys die off and younger people get the vote. I've said to Alex privately, come back for one at bat. I'm sure the Marlins would love to pack the place. He's in unbelievable shape. He's in the same shape he was in when he played. Come back for one at bat. If you do that, it restarts your Hall of Fame clock. Then it takes 5 more years before you're eligible. Then you've got 10 more years of being on the ballot. That gives you 15 more years if you get one at bat. Right now, your clock is running and you're almost out of time. I don't think you're going to get to 75% on your current clock. My advice to Alex, come back, activate yourself for one game, get an at bat, restart the clock. You'll get another 15 years on the ballot. Andy, brilliant, shady, or both?
10: Well, it's definitely both. It's brilliant in the sense that it's super creative. It's shady in the sense that it's a very glaringly obvious, insincere, cynical attempt at a workaround.
12: Right.
10: I don't think it would actually work, but I
12: because do, even after 15 more years, they still won't let him in? Because I do think as the voting block gets younger, like Jeff Passan would put everybody in.
10: I don't know if the voting block will be quite young enough or quite aged out. Like, there are still a lot of baseball writers from that generation that I think are still going to be with us. And I don't think they're going to lose their voting privileges by then. I agree with Michael Kay's sentiment. I feel A-Rod is a Hall of Famer and he should be in the Hall of Fame. And his plaque should just denote the scandal. Like, it should acknowledge the scandal. It's the same thing I would do with Barry Bonds. All these guys who should be in the Hall, and frankly, I think you can't tell the story of baseball without acknowledging it. Just acknowledge the controversies on their plaque.
12: Yeah, you have the Jeff Passan position. Emily, is what Michael is proposing shady or smart?
9: I think it's mostly shady because I think that, you know, these eligibility rules are there for a reason. I think that it would be weird. I think he shouldn't do it because I think it would be tarnish it even more, but that's just me.
12: Will, more shady or more smart?
14: It's more shady, definitely.
12: Yeah, it's so blatant.
10: It's very gimmicky.
12: Wasn't there a movie with Bernie Mac called Mr. 3000 where he had 2,999 hits and he came back just to try and get one hit?
10: Here's the problem. I think for this to actually work, A-Rod would have to play like a whole season. Like to really make this feel like it's more than just a technicality. Because if you just do one at bat, some of these younger voters, they're going to feel like they're being played for suckers. So I think he would actually have to play like a whole
12: year. But I think a lot of the younger voters have your position, which is let everybody in and tell their story, warts and all.
10: Yeah.
12: So that's how he gets in.
10: Yes.
12: All right. So you guys can kick that around. Matter of fact, Sports Graffiti's next. You can kick anything around. We've talked about the Raiders. We've talked about the Chargers. We've talked about the Dodgers. You heard Eric Karros talking about Max Muncy passing his record. If you had a daughter, would you make him jump through the hoops that Brian Harmon is making his future son-in-law jump through? Or you can go off the board. We did a lot of Lakers stuff early. Wherever you want to go, it's your segment, and it's next. 877-710-3776. That's the phone number. 877-710-3776. Sports Graffiti next. Andy and Fermace. I'm John Ireland, ESPN LA.
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17: 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Take it away, Mace.
12: All right, no Mace today. Andy Kamenetsky sitting in for him. Your segment, your calls, only one line open. Grab it if you're up for it. 877-710-3776. Here's Brandon in Boyle Heights. Brandon, you're on Sports Graffiti. Go for it.
10: Brandon.
12: Brandon going once. Brandon going twice. We haven't potted up, Will? Okay. Here is Mike in Downey. Hey, Mike, you're on Sports Graffiti.
1: Hey, guys. Big fan, big fan. You know, I'm an L.A. homer all the way around except for football, so I'm a big Steeler fan. And I have my question is, do you think Aaron Rodgers is going to finish the season, or is one of the young studs going to take over and, you know, take us to hopefully
12: deep
1: into the playoffs?
12: Mike, did you by chance get to see any of the Steelers preseason game last night, even the highlights?
1: Yes, I actually got to see pretty much like two-thirds of the game,
12: okay.
1: So three-quarters.
12: Emily, like you, is a Steelers fan. I thought Drew Aller, the rookie from Penn State, looked fantastic.
9: And you know the last time that I got excited about a Steelers preseason? That was Kenny Pickett about 2 years ago. So I put as much into the preseason as nothing. But if Drew Aller is...
12: But you don't like Aaron Rodgers, so if Drew Aller plays like that, you wouldn't mind if Aaron Rodgers hit the bricks, right?
9: If Drew Aller plays like that, but he has the defense that he had to play against, then sure, he's not going to play against that defense when it comes to real play. But if he has to come in and he looks great, cherry on top.
12: Craig in Fullerton. Hey, Craig, you're on Sports Graffiti. Go ahead.
2: Good afternoon.
12: Good afternoon.
2: Oh.
12: Craig, this is the talking part. Goodbye. Ron in the Valley.
10: Maybe he just wanted to say good afternoon.
12: Yeah, I don't know. Ron, you're on Sports Graffiti. Go ahead.
22: Hey, guys. I just wanted to talk about Artie Moreno's statement that his fans don't care about winning. We had a call earlier this week about some fan who brought his 10-year-old son to
12: a game. Yeah, he agreed. Ron, that guy agreed with Artie.
22: No, and I do too, because I think the Angels shouldn't be viewed as a major league team, but as a minor league team, and that going to an Angel game is a minor league experience, which can be very enjoyable and affordable, and everybody who goes to minor league teams say, this is how nice it was. That's the same thing about the Angels.
12: Thanks for the call. My mom is a diehard Angels fan. She won't give them up no matter how bad they are, and even she has stopped watching. Like, she's still an Angel fan. She'll still ride with them, but she's not watching the games anymore. Here is Manoj in Riverside. Hey, Manoj, you're on Sports Graffiti. Go ahead.
23: Hey, guys. Really appreciate your work. John, Andy, and everybody. I've been listening to you guys over 25 years. So
12: great.
23: Thank you, man. Something I've heard you say before was I can't understand why a player doesn't look at Kobe the way he practices, like back when he was playing.
12: Yeah.
23: And he's there hours before, like just latch on to him. Just be glued to him. Have you seen anybody practice like that since then?
12: There are very few people that have his sick, almost maniacal work ethic. Matter of fact, Andy, the story Manoj is talking about is, I interviewed Kobe a bunch of times. And one time I asked him, I said, I understand people can't steal your talent. They can't, you know, you're more talented than most of the guys in the league, but they could steal your work ethic. I said, if I was one of your teammates, I would just follow you around. If you get up and go early, I would get up and go early until you told me, get lost. I said, did anyone ever do that? And he said, one person, Caron Butler.
10: Yes.
12: And they traded him after a year. And I had Caron on years later, and I said, why do you think more people weren't like you? He goes, I have absolutely no idea.
10: Caron, actually, I remember at the time that trade being shocking, not just because they were bringing in Kwame Brown and all of Kwame's baggage and all that stuff. Caron Butler had been one of the few players that immediately clicked with playing with Kobe, because playing with Kobe, by Kobe's own admission, not for everybody, and it often took getting used to. And for a lot of players, it was just really intimidating. Caron was the opposite. He was not intimidated at all, and they traded him.
12: Yeah, so Manoj, Ray Allen had a similar work ethic to Kobe. He would shoot like 1,000 jumpers a day, but Kobe was the type of guy who didn't sleep, and he's like me. I don't sleep either, but I would stay in bed and try and sleep. Kobe would just get up and start working.
10: Look, it will not necessarily be a popular name amongst a lot of the listenership, but I think just in terms of pure accuracy, LeBron did a lot of work. Like, LeBron was one of those guys known for getting to the building very early.
12: Andy.
10: Took a ton of time building up his body.
12: Take it from me. You cannot compliment LeBron James on this show, or you will get the John Ireland treatment.
10: I am not.
12: They will come at you with pitchforks.
10: I am not attempting to sell Laker fans on liking LeBron more. I've already told you. I understand the Laker fans' opinion on LeBron. I get where a lot of it comes from. I'm just saying, pure accuracy. LeBron was one of those guys who really did put in a hell of a lot of work.
12: I thought I might hear from this caller today. This is Ken in Newport Beach.
10: Ah, yes.
12: Ken, I think you would probably agree with me that that loss last night was the worst loss of the season. You agree?
0: Well, I'll go a little farther. And by the way, I talked to you, John. I talked to you, Andy, two of my favorites.
10: Thanks.
0: So here's my problem.
12: Okay.
0: Game of the year, series of the year. Where's Mookie? On the bench. Where's Muncy? On the bench. Who's playing? A $60 million guy who's playing right field, and he's hitting 196 at Dodger Stadium. 196. He wasn't in the World Series. Neither was Diaz. $69 million for him. He's blown three saves. My question is, who's making the decisions now? Is it Dave Roberts or is it Andrew Friedman?
12: This is a fair question. Yeah, Ken, this is a fair question because I've always felt, Andy, that the front office sets the lineup, and then once the game starts, Dave manages it. Do you agree with that?
10: I feel like over the years, especially now that Dave's won two straight World Series, it has felt to me, and this may be just projecting my own opinions and vibes, it's felt to me like Dave has had more autonomy over decisions. Like, it has felt much more like he's the one going off his own feel rather than just working off a script.
12: By the way, Ken, did I interpret? You tweeted at me last night, and I think you tweeted that you would like to see Dave Roberts fired. Do you really feel that way?
0: I think that he's getting not enough blame for what's going on. Again, why didn't you start an important game, Mookie and Muncy? What was the reason for that? It doesn't make any sense, some of the things he's doing now.
12: Well, Ken, I don't know why. I mean, Dave's not here, so I can't ask him. But I would tell you that they're in the middle of 13 straight games in a row. Do you believe that because we're late in the season that all those high-paid, most expensive players should play all 13 games?
10: It was apparently a scheduled day off.
12: Yeah, but I mean, Ken's saying that don't schedule it on that day, right, Ken?
9: Fire Dave Roberts. That's what Ken says.
12: Okay, well, let Ken talk.
10: Okay.
0: All right. This is the most important series this year. You want to rest people, rest them in Colorado. You don't rest them now.
12: Okay.
0: It just didn't make any sense.
12: Yeah, but Ken, I mean, by the way, Dave Roberts is probably regarded as the best manager in baseball, and if the Dodgers were stupid enough to fire him, he would get hired again in 5 minutes. I know you don't feel that way.
10: It wouldn't be that long.
12: But most other teams do.
10: I mean, really
12: quick.
10: Thank
12: you for the phone call.
10: Really quick, too. Let's acknowledge the idea of complaining about sitting Mookie for a day. Mookie, who everybody's been complaining all season's been in a slump.
12: He's been hot lately.
10: I know he has, but I'm just saying, like, let's keep all of this in perspective. Everyone's been complaining about Mookie all season.
12: Okay, let's do this. A bunch of people still on hold. It's Friday.
10: Yeah.
12: Double Sports Graffiti. We'll keep the lines open. 877. There are two lines open right now. 877-710-3776. 877-710-3776. More of your calls coming at you next. Mason and Ireland. Andy in for Mace. ESPN LA.

0: Stadium. 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

0: All right, Mason and Ireland, Annie Kamenetsky, information. We're rolling with a double segment of Sports Graffiti. Every line jammed. Here is John in L.A. Hey, John, you're on Sports Graffiti. Go ahead.
1: You know, Ken is totally off the mark here. I mean, come on. These games mean nothing in the full scope of things. We're talking about championships. Do you remember the last two championships, Ken? Do you remember when he brought Walker Buehler in to close 2 years ago? And what about last year, deploying Yoshinobu Yamamoto on 0 days rest and then trusting a slumping Miguel Rojas in a do-or-die Game 7? And then bringing in Andy Páez, and only Andy Páez gets to that ball. Only his arrogance.
0: John, I am with you. I am with you. I think all these points you're making are really good ones. Andy, I think if you put out a poll and everyone in the United States who's a baseball fan responded to it, give me one name of the person you want to manage your team. Dave Roberts wins it going away.
2: Okay, I'm just going to go back to my standard line over the last two seasons when a big contingency at this station was looking for Dave Roberts to get fired.
0: Including Steve Mason.
2: You people don't deserve Dave Roberts. That was my continual line.
0: Chris Morales had a bobblehead standing by.
2: Oh, Morales is among the people that doesn't deserve Dave Roberts.
0: Yeah, it is very interesting. Thank you for the phone call, John. Let's go to Michael in Pico Rivera. Hey, Michael, you're on Sports Graffiti. Go ahead.
3: Hey, what's up, guys? A couple of years now, I've been listening to you guys. I haven't been listening the past couple of days, so I'm just kind of curious to get Ireland, get your take on it.
0: Yeah.
3: The Lakers selling so fast, like, what went into that? And what are the positives that you see coming out of that? Because, I mean, it was kind of a blindside for Michael.
0: To say the least. Yeah, to say the least, Michael. Andy and I were both, and as were most people, completely blown away and shocked by the news that the Lakers were sold again. There's a lot of moving parts here, Andy, and I think it'll all come out one day. Anybody who says they know exactly why Mark Walter, the only person who knows exactly why Mark Walter sold is Mark Walter. Katie Baker is a really good writer for The Ringer.
2: Yeah, she's great.
0: Did a deep dive on this last night, if you want to read about it, as to the possible reasons why Mark might have made that move. It could be, I mean, if you're a conspiracy theorist, Andy, it could be that his legal trouble with the Justice Department plays a role in this. Or if you're not a conspiracy theorist at all, it could be he saw a chance to make $2.5 billion after 1 year and he jumped at it.
2: I don't think it requires a conspiracy theorist to think that his issues with the investigations led to this. I mean, that is honestly the most logical explanation there is. Like, I think other stuff is more conspiracy laden. We were asked also if you can see a positive for it, and I'll be honest, right now, I don't know how to feel about this, and I would be lying if I said I felt good, but if this was going to happen, I think it is better to happen now early on in this as opposed to maybe he's deeper into these problems, and then it becomes more difficult to get out.
0: It becomes a little Frank McCourtish.
2: Yes.
0: Yeah,
2: if it's going to happen, I think it's better that it's happening now.
0: Michael, thank you for the phone call. Here's Greg and Downey. Hey, Greg, you're on Sports Graffiti. Go ahead.
4: Afternoon, guys. How you doing?
0: Good, Greg.
4: Happy Friday to you guys.
0: You too.
4: Hey, guys, I don't believe you guys can't use a chainsaw. You guys know how to use a lawnmower?
0: Sure.
4: Almost the same thing.
0: Yeah, but if the chainsaw, if I'm cutting down a tree, Greg, with a chainsaw, and I've never used one before,

0: the possibility of me cutting off my thumb goes way up.
1: Here's the thing, though, that the golfer, I'm forgetting his name, Harmon, correct?
0: Brian Harmon.
1: Brian Harmon never clarified, like, are we just supposed to rip start this chainsaw or actually do something with it? I'm pretty confident that I could actually start the thing, but if I actually have to show off chainsaw and skills, like, I'm out of my element.
0: Yeah. But Greg, I appreciate the fact you think we can do it. I think you're overestimating our ability. Here's Sam in Whittier. Hey, Sam, you're on Sports Graffiti. Go ahead.
2: Hey, how's it going, guys?
0: Good, Sam.
2: Hey, John, going back to yesterday, where do you still think that the Royals were, or whoever, that the Brewers should have stopped?
0: It was the Royals, Sam. I'll just say this. Eric Karros knows more about playing first base than I'll ever know. And he said that when you're a first baseman, you not only don't expect help from the opposing team, but you're never going to get it.
2: Yeah.
0: I personally, and this is maybe just me, Sam, if I was one of those Royals staffers in the corner of the dugout, I would have walked to the top of the stairs and just broken his fall because it's Freddie Freeman. But Andy, I fully realize I might be being naive.
1: Well, it's not even just that you're being naive. I think you and Bergman, because I heard you guys getting on your soapbox about this. I think you guys are overestimating the Royals being devious about this. I don't think it was devious.
0: I think it was negligent.
1: Right. Well, but I think a lot of them were just probably frozen in the moment watching this happen. But also, too, like, if you start to make contact with Freddie Freeman, you could be in a position where all of a sudden you're interfering with a play. If you yell to Freddie Freeman, you could be accused of breaking his concentration when he's in a situation where he might fall. The reality is there's no perfect way to handle this at all. I don't think there was any maliciousness.
0: Something comparable, I know this is apples and oranges a little bit, but if I'm walking down a set of stairs, and let's say the person in front of me trips and they're about to take a header. I don't know them. I don't know anything about them. I would instinctively grab them.
1: That may be, but there's no, in that situation that you're talking about, there's no play on a ball happening.
0: Yeah,
1: you know what I mean? Like,
0: that's
1: the context
0: of
1: this matters.
0: Here, Peter Acevedo, Ireland, mm-hmm. This is a competitive game. Ain't nobody trying to catch the opposing player, bro. And he's probably right. I'm probably being a little Pollyanna here.
1: Well, I honestly, I don't even think it goes that deep with competitiveness. I think you're talking about a few staffers who likely have no idea what they're even supposed to do in a situation like
0: fair.
1: That.
0: Yeah, fair enough. Here is Jay in Hacienda Heights. Hey, Jay, you're on Sports Graffiti.
3: Hey, go ahead. I originally called regarding the Lakers, but everybody chiming in on the Dodgers. You know, John, you're an old-timer like I am.
0: Yeah.
3: When you wanted to see Boston and the Lakers play each other, you wanted to see them full squad. Let's go. Let's see. Let's balls up. Who's going to be the better team? This is what we're missing out on. Yeah, I know the season's long, but, you know, come on, man. Let's go. Let's see who has a better team. Let's go. Let's get it on, you know?
0: Oh, so you're advocating to play Mookie Betts and Max Muncy from the get-go tonight. Right.
3: Yeah, I like to see him play. Yeah, let's go.
0: What do you want to say about the Lakers?
3: I wanted to say a caller called you regarding the color, the uniforms. I want you to look at the 2000 Lakers.
0: Yeah, somebody sent me a picture. They are a little different, but to be honest, Michael and I, who obviously have called every game for 15 years, didn't notice. I mean, the colors are not that radically different, but I guess to Laker fans, they are. One looks more yellow, one looks more gold. And it doesn't make a difference to me, Andy, but to a lot of Laker fans, it makes a difference.
1: Well, particularly if you're a Laker fan who's like a jersey collector and a gear collector, you're instantly going to notice that stuff.
0: Yeah. Let's go to Bobby in Newport. Hey, Bobby, you're on Sports Graffiti. Go ahead.
4: Hey, guys. Good afternoon. Hey, so I don't know if you guys have touched on it yet, but I don't want to get your guys' thoughts on the Seahawks signing the vigilante kidnapper, Tyrion Arnold. I know that hasn't been adjudicated. I know they just signed him yesterday. Find out whether he'll actually play this year. I don't know if you guys, just curious your guys' thoughts on that. Go ahead.
0: Well, on the Tyrion Arnold story, for people that don't know, Tyrion Arnold was a first-round draft pick of the Detroit Lions 2 years ago. Mm-hmm. He had an incident at an Airbnb in Florida where he felt the owners of the Airbnb had stolen some stuff from him, and a bunch of his friends, Arnold was not there, but a bunch of his friends went and beat these people up. As it turns out, they didn't steal anything. So it was a case of mistaken identity. But the reason Arnold got caught up in it was they checked cell phones, and he, Andy, for lack of a better term, masterminded the crime.
1: He's accused of masterminding it.
0: Right. But he has not been charged yet. This is something we talked about.
1: No, he has been charged. He is not.
0: Well, he hasn't been.
1: He's not going to trial yet, right. But he's definitely been charged. He's facing 8 felony counts.
0: Right. So, to me, I understand why the Lions let him go, but I wonder, and I made this point with Alaric Jackson and Puka Nacua, I wonder if it's appropriate to punish someone who hasn't had their day in court. What do you think?
1: Well, I think this actually leads into the contract itself. It's a one-year deal. There's no trial date that's even been set. Like, the next scheduled court date, according to an ESPN report, is October 5th. My guess, and this is cynical, but so is the NFL, the Seahawks are counting on this season to go by before Arnold is even
0: probably
1: on trial. And whatever ramifications come from this, whatever suspension, Seahawks won't be dealing with it anyway.
0: Yeah, that's probably a fair way of looking at it. All right, last one, Chris in L.A. Hey, Chris, you're on Sports Graffiti. Go ahead.
5: Hey, fellas. John, you're absolutely right. They should hold Diaz out, bring him in a non-leverage situation, 7th, 8th inning, help him with his confidence, because that's what Dave Roberts is trying to do. He's trying to restore his confidence. So that's what's important to me. And then let him come into the 9th. And the other thing I want to say about Freddie Freeman falling,
0: yeah,
5: he actually thought his press conference, he said he actually thought there was a railing there. And if you look at the film, the staffers are, one is has a vest on, he's a photographer, and the other guy is a staffer. And I think they both are just trying to get the heck out of the way of the ball. They didn't anticipate him coming down the stairs
0: possible. Because
5: no one ever.
0: I am.
1: They don't want to be seen as interfering with the play.
0: Yeah, Chris and Andy, I'm ready to take the L on this one. I personally still think if that were me, and I've been in dugouts, I've been in those camera wells. If it were me, I would have stepped to the front of the steps, even if I was like working at KCAL, and just tried to break the guy's fall. But Andy, I think your point's fair that they were all watching the ball. Maybe it didn't occur to him. And I think that caller's point is fair in that maybe I'm not seeing the forest for the trees here. It was a visiting team. They're competing. They're trying to win a game. My point yesterday was they're a last-place team that's not going anywhere, and Freddie Freeman's going to the Hall of Fame. Do you really want that on your conscience, that you let Freddie Freeman crack his head open? Thank God it didn't happen. But that's where I started. But I have had enough people, including Eric Karros about an hour ago, come to me and go, hey, bro, they're not helping you. They're the opponents. You wandered over there. It's your ballpark. I'm ready to start taking the L on this. All right, coming up next, I mentioned it earlier in the show, Andy and his brother Brian host a Lakers Monday through Friday podcast, Locked on Lakers. We'll let Andy react to the sale. We'll let him give us his thoughts on where the Lakers go from here. First, let me tell you about Blue Ice. 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
17: So that's why I deliver. You do. Red light player. When the red light goes on, look out. I'm on it.
16: That's Steve Mason and John Ireland.
0: That's what they say is you're a red light player. Especially in Amsterdam.
17: Oh, yeah. No, I never played there.
16: Mason and Ireland right now.
0: Today it's Andy Kamenetsky in Ireland. Will Flores is filling in for BC. Emily's here, and you say, we were talking off the air. You said, I just got a text. What's from who?
6: Okay, so I got a text from my cousin. She lives in Boston, and she's getting married in October. But
0: is everyone in your family getting married in 2026? Is it like a game to see how many people? I mean, every time I turn around, somebody's getting married.
6: Yeah, just expect me to miss a couple of days in October. So she lives in Boston, and she hasn't been to LA yet, and she just texted me today, like during our show, hey, I'm in town for 48 hours. She's surprising a friend for their birthday. And I was like, oh, great. If you want to get a drink, get a coffee. Like, right. I would love to. I'm assuming she's in like Santa Monica, in Beverly Hills, somewhere where like someone out of town would want to stay in their hotel.
0: Yeah.
6: I said, hey, where are you at? She says, Sherman Oaks. I go,
0: behind the Valley Curtain.
6: And I say, how much do I want to see my cousin that I don't see very often?
0: Well, why don't you tell your cousin to come to you? Just saying, let me show you down. Oh, she doesn't have a car.
6: Yeah, so she's only here for 48 hours. She didn't rent a car. Her friend lives in Sherman Oaks, which is why she's staying there.
0: So what do you think, Andy? Galleria is in Emily's future?
1: Do it.

0: without it really being on you. Like, it is legitimately a tough weekend.
1: Right. And I am going to early. So the concert I'm going to tomorrow is the Rose Bowl, seeing Noah Kahan. And he's doing early merch sales today. So I'm going to go there today after work.
2: You're going to go to the Rose Bowl?
1: Yes. He's selling stuff from 12 to 8 p.m. And I'm trying to see if I can get there at like 3:15, 3:30-ish area, like right after our show's over, and see if I can get there where I'm outside of the lunch rush and before people get off work. But my friend sent me a video of everybody already lining up at 12 p.m.
2: Well, Noah Kahan's that popular,
1: around,
2: huh?
1: He sold out the Rose Bowl.
0: Wow.
2: The Rose Bowl.
0: Yeah. Wow.
2: That's like 100,000
0: yeah.
2: seats.
1: Noah Kahan is massive. Wow.
2: I know
1: anyway.
2: Mace is a big Noah Kahan fan.
0: I am completely unfamiliar with him.
1: He's like a folksy singer, sad
2: I'm
1: music.
2: Trying to think of what he might, a little, Emma, would it be right to say a little Marcus Mumford-y?
1: A little Mumford and Sonsy. And by the way, I'm going with Culture Pop, which is awesome. Shout out Culture Pop. Thanks for that.
2: Oh, Mace got you in.
1: Yes, Mace
2: okay,
1: got me
2: good.
1: In, and so did Culture Pop. Thank you, guys.
2: All right, good. Have fun. I'll be anxious to hear about that. And, Andy, I wanted to get into this. You and Brian, your brother,
0: mm-hmm.
2: host Locked On Lakers, a daily Lakers podcast. Bob Iger has had a tremendous run as a businessman.
0: Yeah.
2: It appears to me, tell me if you agree with this, it appears to me that Bob will be the day-to-day guy running the team and that Josh Kushner is going to be the money guy kind of behind it all. Your thoughts just initially on Bob Iger taking over the Lakers?
0: Like everybody, I was shocked and stunned, and it felt like a sucker punch in a lot of ways. Not just because it was so surprising, but because we as Laker fans, and I consider myself a Laker fan, like a diehard Laker fan, beyond the fact that I cover them for a living, I'm a diehard Laker fan. I was excited at the prospect of the Mark Walter era because not just there is a track record of success with sports at the highest level, but also it felt like there was a connection to this city and LA sports and the franchise. Like Mark Walter had been inside the building. He had been a minority owner. He had the contractual right of first refusal. So in a lot of ways, it felt like the best of both worlds from a Laker fan perspective, because you were getting the familiarity that you wanted and a sense of like connection, like personal connection with just deeper pockets than the Buss family had. Now, I mean, for all intents and purposes, the Lakers just got flipped. Like, I know this was not the intention when Mark Walter bought the franchise. Like his intention was to be an owner for a long time, but for all intents and purposes, the organization got flipped, and it got flipped to two guys who have no connection to this city or to any LA sports, I mean, I guess other than Angel City. Like, they really have no connection at all. That doesn't mean it's going to be a disaster, but from a Laker fan perspective, when you are so used to the ownership feeling on some level personal and having an idea of what you had and being excited about this era moving forward, it feels like a big-time sucker punch, man. I can't lie. Again, doesn't mean it's going to be a disaster.
2: At least Bob Iger is a huge NBA fan.
0: Yes, he is.
2: Which could bode well. But
1: Clippers fan?
2: Yeah. Well, you know, I'm going to comment on that. Everybody, there's a clip here. I'll play it for you. That everyone is jumping on. And I think it's a little unfair, but here's the clip. Bob was on J.J. Redick's Old Man and the Three podcast like 5 years ago.
0: 2021, yeah.
2: And somebody dug this clip up, and it's making the rounds. But keep in mind, back then, not only were the Lakers not for sale, Bob had no reason to invest in the Lakers. But here's the clip everyone's talking about.
3: For the listener, a little bit of background. Bob is a Clippers fan, and he was sitting courtside for nearly every home game during my 4 years in L.A. And so you and I have spoken on a number of occasions. But I know you're very close friends with one of our recent guests, Chris Paul, who was just on the podcast. But there was a lot made of your relationship with him and your relationship with Adam Silver that goes back a couple decades in sort of making the bubble possible, the NBA bubble happened this past season. Can you just speak a little bit about your relationship with Chris and your involvement in

0: helping the bubble happen?
1: Sure. I am a Clippers fan, having moved from New York to Los Angeles back in 2000, and being a big NBA fan, I needed a team to root for. And in my youth, the Lakers were a big rival of the Knicks, the team that I grew up rooting for. And so I couldn't root for the Lakers very easily. It just was not in my DNA. And so I decided to adopt the Clippers, which was actually a good thing because their seats were a lot cheaper than the Lakers. And actually, they were just on the cusp of actually being fun to watch. It was the Corey Maggette, Cutino Mobley era. And then, of course, came DJ, DeAndre Jordan, and drafting Blake and trading Chris. So when Chris got traded to first the Lakers, actually, and then the Clippers, there I was at courtside, and I'd say hello to him, as I did with you.
2: All right, so everybody's making a big deal out of the fact that he said it's not in his DNA to be a Laker fan. Andy, everything changes when your work situation changes. Mason is a great example of this. Mason will root for and adopt any team that pays him. And he so is true. Unapologetic about it. When the Clippers were here and we were the Clippers station and I was calling the Clipper games, Mace flew on the plane with us. He was a huge Clipper fan, huge supporter. The minute we broke up with the Clippers and adopted the Lakers, he flipped.
3: Well, let me,
2: and Bob now is in that position. He didn't own the Lakers when he said that stuff.
3: Let me take it a step further. You're talking about becoming a fan because someone's paying you.
2: Yeah.
3: It's even a step further when you're actually paying into it.
2: Right.
3: Like when you are all of a sudden talking about hundreds of millions of dollars that you are behind being invested in this. Like I promise you, Bob Iger is not doing all this playing four-dimensional chess trying to help out the Clippers. I'll tell you the biggest takeaway I had from that is that he and J.J. Redick have a relationship. And while that does not guarantee J.J. Redick job security in this new era, it can't hurt. It can't hurt that the one of the new co-owners taking over presumably likes J.J. and thinks well of J.J. So again, I don't think anybody right now inside that building other than maybe Luka should feel totally secure. But from J.J.'s perspective, it can't hurt.
2: Emily dug through the schedule and found some stuff that's interesting. Here's something that surprised me. I'm curious if it surprised you. The most nationally televised games you're allowed to have is 34.
3: Mm-hmm.
2: This coming season, five teams have 34 games. Knicks, Spurs, Sixers, Thunder, and the Lakers.
3: Yeah.
2: I thought they would lose a lot of their nationally televised games with LeBron leaving, but they maxed out.
3: It's the Lakers, and you know, that Luka guy's pretty good. He's a pretty big star. Like this whole idea that somehow like the Lakers are gonna become irrelevant because LeBron's not here anymore, like slow down, man.
2: So the opposite of that, lowest number of primetime games, Bucks, Grizzlies, Kings, Nets, and Pelicans. Two games. The Lakers have 34 nationally televised games. That list of five teams has two games.
3: And I believe it's because two is the bare minimum. Like,
2: right.
3: I believe
2: you have to have that many?
3: Yeah, I kind of feel like by the end of the year, the Grizzlies could feel like a team that's worth a little bit more than two, just because they've got some young talent that I think will be pretty fun. But those teams are not going to be great watches for them.
2: And there's some quirks in the schedule this year that don't make any sense to me. I think it's a little inside basketball. I don't think people at home necessarily care as much as I do because I'm on the plane. But I'll give you a couple of examples. We do a trip in January where we're in New York playing the Knicks. Then we, right after that game, immediately fly to Charlotte, play the next night in Charlotte, then play in Boston on a Tuesday night, then come back to New York to play the Nets on Thursday. In a perfect world, I understand that there are hockey teams and buildings and logistics and things you have to work out. But for the past several years, Andy, they've worked it out that we would just stay in New York, play the Knicks, then we'd play the Nets, and then we'd move on to the next city. I'm not sure why they weren't able to do that. It also happened again in Florida. We almost always play Miami and Orlando on the same trip. They're on two different trips now. We're going to have to go to Florida twice. It just, the Lakers, they didn't catch a lot of scheduling breaks. It's not bad, but they didn't catch a lot of breaks.
3: I disagree. I actually think the Lakers caught a fair amount of breaks with the schedule. Their opening 20 games is largely, I mean, there's no such thing as having a soft schedule in the Western Conference, but I think all things being equal, their opening 20 games are pretty forgiving. They have 15 back-to-backs on the season, but they have no travel back-to-backs that take them out of the back-to-backs that take them out of essentially California,
2: right?
3: Like road and home.
2: Yeah,
3: like
2: they have a few, but they're not hard.
3: Right,
2: and there's only one or two where the time change works against them.
3: Now, I will say this though: games 62 through 82, ouch.
2: Right. Something that I thought was interesting. Did you notice the last five games?
3: Mm-hmm.
2: They're against really good teams, but they're all at home.
3: Yeah. And they have Minnesota in non-consecutive back-to-back games twice. Like, they play both away games in Minneapolis.
2: We're gonna be in Minnesota. Mike Trudell is as happy as he could be. We're going to be 4 days in Minnesota.
3: They have those non-consecutive back-to-backs, home and road versus the Wolves. Again, like, the season closes tough, but I will say, for a team like the Lakers that has so many new faces and moving parts and things to figure out, I think it's actually kind of a blessing that the opening 20 or so games are relatively soft.
2: And to your point that they close with really hard opponents, sometimes that's a good thing, because if the Spurs and the Thunder are already locked into position, they might be resting guys in the last week of the season.
3: Yeah, I mean, but they also, too, like, I noticed the first time they play several of the best teams in the league, like, they don't face the Timberwolves until a couple months into the season. Same with Denver on the road mid-December. The first game against the Sixers is obviously Christmas. They don't play the Celtics until early January. They don't play the Thunder for the first time until late January, and they don't play the Knicks until late January as well. So they get some time to figure out some stuff before they face some of the best opponents. But again, back end of the schedule's rough. There's no way around it.
2: Yeah. All right, coming up next, Andy is critical of Puka Nacua for something that I think he shouldn't be critical of. We'll get into that coming up next. Top of the hour, we got Fast Track. And Game of Games later today, Andy's game. Those are always good.
3: It is a good one.
2: That's all coming up. ESPN LA, Mason and Ireland, back after this. Oh, I get to talk about Toyota. So we were just talking about the Lakers. You guys know Toyota and the Lakers have been in business together for over 50 years. As the official vehicle of the Lakers, Toyota is proud to be part of a great tradition in sports, connecting with fans and bringing passion, pride, and all that championship spirit every single season. So whether you're heading to the game, taking the family out, we're simply enjoying everything Southern California has to offer. That's Emily. She's going to the Rose Bowl 2 days in a row. She's going to Sherman Oaks to see her cousin. Toyota is there for the journey. If you want to see where Toyota SoCal is showing up next, follow at Toyota SoCal and stay connected to all the people, places, and moments that make Southern California unlike anywhere else. Toyota, we make it easy.
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4: They say nobody loses like Steve
5: Mason. Unbelievable.
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4: If you're all a loser, it pays.
3: Back to the guys.
5: All right, today it's Andy Kamenetsky in Ireland, Andy in for Mace. And this surprised me. You sent me a note this morning that said you're disappointed in Puka Nacua. Explain why.
6: Well, I disappointed in him might be, I mean, I'm not his parent or anything,
5: right.
6: But he recently appeared on Logan Paul's podcast.
5: Okay.
6: And
5: Logan or Jake?
6: I believe it was Logan.
7: And it was also at the Fanatics Fest. So I think they taped it a couple weeks ago and it aired it this week.
6: Right. He recently appeared on it and he ended up telling a story, among other things, about how he was at, I think, the white, who hosts it, Josh Harris?
5: It's Michael Rubin.
6: The
5: head of Fanatics, hosts the white party.
6: And he accidentally walked through like a pane glass
5: walked
6: window.
5: Into a pane. I did that recently. That's weird.
6: I have done that before. I was drunk.
5: I wasn't, which makes it worse. You have an excuse.
6: Right. And with Puka, there's naturally going to be those questions, given everything that's been going on with him. What was his state when he walked through that glass? But I think it is bad judgment on Puka Nacua's part, given everything that he is going through right now, the image rehab that he is undergoing, which has included, by the way, a disastrous appearance on a different podcast. I think it's bad judgment for him to go on a podcast with someone like Logan Paul, who looks for controversy. He looks to troll. He looks to generate headlines by being polarizing and provocative, which is the last thing Puka Nacua wants to be a part of at all right now.
7: And I think because it was at Fanatics Fest, I think we can all be under the assumption that it was a sponsorship kind of thing. That's what most of these Fanatics Fest is you have a relationship with Fanatics.
5: Yeah, LeBron went on with some guys when he was there,
7: podcast.
5: Too.
7: But if I'm on Puka Nacua's team, I am staying 1,000 feet away from Logan Paul's podcast. Go on LeBron's podcast. Go on somebody else's podcast.
6: Yes.
7: If you have to fulfill a relationship with Fanatics, do it with anybody but him.
5: All right, here's why I disagree with you guys. There's a, this movie is too, Andy, you, because you're an old soul, you've probably seen it, but there is a great movie that came out in the 70s called All the President's Men.
6: Oh, yeah. Great.
5: And
7: yes.
5: It's about, have you seen it, Em?
7: Yes, of course.
5: Okay, it's great. It's about how they brought Watergate and how they brought Richard Nixon down.
6: Yeah.
5: Robert Redford and Dustin Hoffman Woodward and Bernstein. Jason Robards plays Ben Bradley, the editor of the Washington Post. It's one of those, Andy, when it comes on, I always read. So in that movie, they're trying to get to the bottom of Watergate, and they're trying to find out how $25,000 from the committee to reelect the president ended up in the bank account of a Watergate burglar.
6: Yep.
5: And there is a reporter, an attractive reporter at the Washington Post. Her name is Sally.
6: Mm-hmm.
5: And she mentions to Ben Bradley, her boss, hey, one of these guys on the committee was at my apartment for drinks the other night, and he told me that

0: this is potentially a connection that these Watergate burglars may be tied to the committee. So Woodward and Bernstein, with Ben Bradley with them, call this guy. His name's Ken. He's a government official.
1: Yeah, I remember that.
0: And Ken says, Ben, you cannot report this story. I have a wife and kids and a dog and a cat. And you cannot report that I was in Sally's apartment. That could be devastating for me. And Jason Robards says, Ken, I don't care about letting anyone know that you are in Sally's apartment. I just care what you said in Sally's apartment. I think Puka Nacua can go anywhere he wants. I think he can go on Joe Rogan. I think he can go on with Logan Paul. I think he can go on anywhere. I just care what he says.
1: Right.
0: If your position is guilt by
1: it's not a guilt by association. This has nothing to do, by the way, with my opinion of Logan Paul. And if you want to pick whoever you think is personality-wise, worldview-wise, the polar opposite of Logan Paul.
0: Okay.
1: If it was somebody that also, though, like Logan Paul, wants to be provocative, I would say Puka Nacua should stay away from it because, frankly, I don't trust him in that setting.
0: You're playing defense.
2: If you were his publicist, I just think that I would have chosen something different.
0: I see your point, but to me, it's if you're trying to get the message out that you've changed and that
2: that's not the podcast to do it.
0: Well, but why not? You can ask me, you play Logan Paul and I'll play me. Try and get me to say something provocative.
1: You're better though. You're smarter than Puka Nacua. I mean, I'm just going to be blunt about this. You are far smarter and savvier about this than Puka Nacua.
2: And also it's Logan Paul's going to ask about these wild, crazy stories, these, you know, maybe drunken tales,
0: okay,
2: beating somebody up.
0: Ask me one of those questions.
2: Hey, Puka, did you enjoy your offseason a bit, you know, outside of what you did in rehab? We saw you at the Michael Rubin's white party. Any fun stories from the white party?
0: I appreciate you asking me about that because I've been in the headlines a lot, and I'm trying to change that narrative. I'm pretty much tightening my circle. I just hang out with my family. I know I did that stuff. I'm not running away from it. I've made some huge mistakes. But I'm doing podcasts like yours to try and reach as many people as possible to tell you that I'm committed to changing and moving forward.
2: But the issue is he didn't say that. He told a story about running into a window.
0: So, Andy, that's your point that he's not going to handle it like I would.
1: I'm saying from the perspective of what Puka Nacua is clearly trying to do right now, again, remove the Logan Paul piece.
2: Because I will say in his meetings with media, with us at ESPN LA, with NFL Network, with anything with the media at training camp, he has been flawless. He has been great.
0: Right.
1: I think you are setting yourself up to potentially fail. And again,
0: I think you guys are guilty of shooting the messenger. I think that it depends on what Puka says.
1: Well,
0: now, I'd have to go back and listen to it.
1: He included a story of walking through a pane glass window, which is not...
2: At a party, which we'd...
0: But he didn't say he was drunk, right?
1: Right, but there's going to be an assumption.
0: You were drunk, but not him.
1: But here's the thing, though. There's going to be a natural assumption that he was, whether he says he was or not. And if you are part of an image rehab process right now, what good does it do you to be in a situation where you're going to be asked about stuff like that and you don't have the self-control and discipline not to include that detail?
0: I guess I would say, what harm does it do? And I guess the response to that is, it does harm if you mishandle it. But, I mean, he's got to start learning how to handle this stuff. I don't know. I don't care who he goes on. Like, you know, during the last presidential election, I thought, and, you know, regardless of what side of the political aisle you fall on, I thought Kamala made a huge mistake not going to Joe Rogan and attacking that audience. There were millions of undecided.
1: But again, though, you're trying to make this about culture war right now. And I'm saying remove Logan Paul. Like,
0: okay,
1: take his name off it.
0: Okay.
1: Pick any provocative podcaster, regardless
0: like,
1: of their
0: so
1: world.
0: If you went on with Megyn Kelly, you'd have a problem with that.
1: Well, and pick someone super left-leaning, like Hassan Piker, if you want to throw out someone super left-leaning.
0: Yeah.
1: I'm saying it is a mistake for Puka Nacua
0: to jump into that pool.
1: To jump into that pool, regardless of who the host is. I'm talking about the intent.
0: Want him to stay in the fairway.
1: If I want him to do the thing that he's trying to do right now, which is rehab his image, there is much more potential downside for him walking into that setting than upside.
0: All right, so you know that's something that's in the news. I'm rooting for Puka. I like
1: so
0: Emily said, he's been on the show a bunch, and he's been great to us. And I'm hoping he gets it all.
2: I want him to have a fantastic year. I want him to get the contract because he deserves it, because they know that he can do it. But the thing is like everybody's watching him. This is a year that we're all watching it.
0: All right, coming up next, Fast Track. Emily's got a bunch of stuff she's going to throw at us. Andy in for Mace. Mason in Ireland, ESPN LA.
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4: No Mace today. Andy Kamenetsky sitting in for him. Zoom, zoom, Emily.
10: Well, you guys are all huge dog people. You love your dogs. They're very important to you. Well, very important to Anne Hathaway as well. So Anne Hathaway believes that any movie in which the dog does not make it out of the movie should be rated R. She said this: I feel like movies that kill dogs should automatically be rated R. It doesn't matter if anybody curses. It doesn't matter if there's any violence. If a dog dies, it's R-rated. What do you guys think?
4: I hate to admit it, but I'm with Anne Hathaway. John Wick, the first John Wick, they kill his dog early in the movie. And Andy, I couldn't get that out of my head the whole rest of the movie.
11: My wife loves action movies, loves Keanu Reeves, and will not watch John Wick specifically because of the... she won't watch any of them. Specifically because of the opening, like, 10 minutes of John Wick. Like, she won't watch it. And it is actually, if you are a dog lover, stuff like that, man, it really does hit hard.
4: I remember, Em, there was a, you know, in L.A., I worked in TV news for 30 years over at KCBS KCAL. And as you guys all know, if you live in L.A., the quickest thing to blow up whatever plans you have is a freeway chase. So one year, this was years ago, there was a freeway chase, and this guy was trying to get away from the cops, and he had his dog in the back of his car, and he set the car on fire with him in it. He killed himself and the dog. And the reaction, I was working that night at KCAL, the reaction was not sympathy for the person. It was sympathy for the dog. Like, what? That poor dog, he didn't deserve that. What did the dog do?
11: I promise you.
4: I couldn't believe it. It was probably... You know, I was there when they were answering the phones. I was just waiting to go on and do sports, which, of course, got canceled that night because there was a freeway chase. But I was with Larissa, the person answering the phone, and she was telling me that she goes, 80 to 90% of these calls are sympathetic to the dog. They don't care about the person. People have a soft spot for dogs.
11: Particularly if you are, I mean, dog lovers, and I am one of them, we are our very own specific thing, and man, we will ride or die with our dogs.
4: Em, are you with Anne Hathaway, or are you on the other side?
10: I'm not.
4: You go to a lot of movies, so this would affect you.
10: I mean, the ratings don't really affect me because I can go to see it. I'm over 17. I can go see any movie I want.
4: Really? Yeah.
10: But I don't think in a movie. I am still affected. Even though I'm not like the world's biggest dog person, I'm still affected when an animal is in crisis in a movie. Like, I honestly think about House of the Dragon. Those dragons are like dogs. And when they started fighting in this season, I'm like, oh no, don't kill the dragons.
11: Hey, that movie, How to Train Your Dragon,
10: yeah.
11: You know, that series, the dragon reminded my wife and I of the cat that we had at the time.
10: Yeah, cats, and, dogs, yeah.
11: And my wife grew incredibly attached to that dragon in How to Train Your Dragon. Again, if you are an animal person, this is something that you deal with on a regular basis.
10: And that's also why people love Project Hail Mary, too, because they see Rocky as one of their pets, too. Mm-hmm. So there's that. All right, I have another fast track for you.
4: Okay.
10: So do you guys know who Shaboozy is, right?
4: Of course. Yes. Yeah.
10: He's singing the
4: bar song.
10: Yes, bar song.
4: Song of the year a couple of years ago.
10: He's also going to have the college football on ESPN theme this year. But a couple
4: Is he really? Because he has the NFL Thursday night theme on Amazon, which is really catchy, by the way.
10: Yeah.
4: So he's going to be both the musical soundtrack for ESPN and Amazon.
10: Yep. Good for Shaboozy.
4: Yeah, good for him.
10: He can get it. So a couple got married along a river in Mammoth, but who photobombed them? But Shaboozy and all of his friends who were floating down that river on on little inner tubes. And so this couple was seeing pictures.
4: Did they know him? Did the couple, were they smart enough to realize they were dealing with Shaboozy?
10: Yes. Well, okay. I think first they went over to try to see if, hey, maybe you guys could stop your float while we take these pictures. But then they realized it's Shaboozy. He, like, photobombs them, gives them a peace sign. But my question is, so say he wasn't on a floaty. Say he was just, like, going by. And you see Shaboozy. Hey, would you want to, like, come to our wedding? Come sing at our wedding? Is there any good wedding crasher?
4: Oh, of course. I've told this story a bunch, so get ready for massive criticism.
11: Not
4: coming,
11: the same
4: yeah,
11: story,
4: coming
11: John.
4: Coming from the people that listen every single day to every single segment. But one of my wife's best friends got married at the Ritz-Carlton in Dana Point.
11: Oh, it's pretty. I've been to it.
4: And so my wife was off with the wedding party taking pictures, and I was standing with another one of the husbands. And I go, hey, Eric, get a load of this guy coming out of the water. He looks just like Mick Jagger. And he looks at me, he goes, John, that is Mick Jagger. And Mick Jagger's walking up the beach at the exact same time this girl gets married. So Tracy, the bride, runs over and says, will you take a picture with us? And Jagger, to his credit, said, I will literally do anything but that. If I show up in a picture next to you in a wedding dress, it goes tabloid viral,
11: right,
4: and
11: exactly.
4: I'll never walk it back. But I wish you well and have a great wedding. And he sent him a bottle of champagne.
11: Oh, that's
4: and,
11: nice.
4: Yeah, and went on.
11: That's really cool.
4: Along with his day. But I would think that whatever wedding crasher, there's 100 great wedding crashers I can think of. If I was walking through a hotel and I was getting married there and Sting walked through the lobby, come on, let's
11: go. That would
4: go.
11: Be pretty fantastic. That would absolutely be pretty awesome.
4: Yeah, I think that, wouldn't you want somebody like that, to like Shaboozy, to crash your wedding?
10: Oh, yeah. I'm not a bride, so who knows? What if it's somebody that the groom likes but the bride doesn't like? So say, like, it's a comedian that, you know, the person that I marry really, really loves, but I think they're unfunny and terrible.
4: Andy and I have both learned this the hard way. Happy wife, happy life. The day is for the bride.
11: Well, I was going
4: if
11: to say.
4: If the bride does not like the crasher is out.
11: This is a very potentially dangerous game, the idea of any crasher who could upstage the bride. Like, you are potentially walking into some treacherous waters.
4: So one of my best friends who I grew up with, I was in his wedding and he was in mine. And he got married first. So I was his roommate. I was his hotel roommate the night before he got married. And he starts talking to me, and I go, man, this is a lot. And he goes, you have no idea. He said, after a while, it's like you're in a tidal wave, and you just try and ride the wave rather than fight it. And he was right.
11: Somebody in the chat just brought up a great scenario for Emily as far as, like, weddings and her theoretical wedding and crashers. How would you feel with Taylor Swift potentially crashing your wedding because obviously you're a Swiftie.
10: Oh, 1,000%.
11: But at the same time, she could end up overshadowing the hell out of your own wedding.
10: I don't care. Have Taylor come up, have her sing, like, you know, just an amazing love song. Like, I mean, this is my favorite song from her, but it's not necessarily a love song, but like New Year's Day. I'd love to have her just sing a song and then go on her merry way.
11: I think that's an awesome
10: attitude. By the way, she did go to a wedding at Dana Point, the Ritz-Carlton Dana Point for Juju Smith-Schuster. Because
4: Travis Kelce got invited. Yeah, that'd be cool. Taylor Swift just kind of showed up at your wedding. All right, let me sneak this in here before we go to break. Andy, it's been well documented that the Portland Trailblazers have a new owner, Tom Dundon, and he is cutting costs left, right, and sideways. He's fired 80 people. He's cut everything down to bare bones. He clearly appears to be a micromanager, hedge fund guy who doesn't necessarily care.
11: Well, he's showed up basically daring the city to give him a reason to move the team.
4: Okay, so you took me where I want to go. There's a website called Blazers Edge.
11: Yeah, they're good.
4: And a writer on there named Dave Deckard. He wrote an article this week where he argues the city would be better off if they just told Tom Dundon to go pound sand and let him leave. And he ran some finances that make some sense, and the city would not take a huge loss. And he said, we're catering to 20,000 Blazer fans. The region wouldn't miss him. What do you think of that general idea? Is Deckard right? Like, if you were the mayor of Portland, would you even care if the Blazers left?
11: Well, you'd obviously care. I mean, it would be a massive cultural event if the Portland Trailblazers left Portland. Like, you and I have both been to games in Portland.
4: Yeah, they're great.
11: That fan base is fanatical. They're loyal. They truly care. That being said, though, the writer, Dave Deckard, is correct that there is going to be a large chunk of the Portland that doesn't necessarily care about the Blazers and certainly don't care about them enough that they want their tax dollars to go towards funding an arena for a billionaire that clearly doesn't give a bleep about them. Also, too, like, time and time again, studies show that publicly funded arenas, publicly funded stadiums, do not help the city at large. They typically help the billionaire. I know there's jobs created, yada, yada, yada, but in the aggregate, they help the billionaire way more than they help the city. And I think there's a big part of it with Dundon specifically. You already can't trust him.
4: I agree with that.
11: So the idea that, well, you know, if he makes some type of commitment, if the city puts up some type of funding for the arena, I can promise you he's going to be looking for language to get out of it. And even then, nobody's going to trust him to not do that.
4: Here would be my one counter to that. I've always believed that sports teams are the front porch of a city.
11: Yeah.
4: In other words, I would have no idea what Gonzaga is if it wasn't for the basketball team. Emily, what town is Virginia Tech in?
10: Blacksburg.
4: Okay, so I've heard of Blacksburg, but I wouldn't have heard of it if it wasn't for
11: V-Tech.
4: Virginia Tech. A sports team it's like a postcard. It basically can bring your city, like, oh, Portland. I'm not saying people would not know that Portland existed, but there are a lot of places that would kill for a sports team just to get the word out. So there is a price you pay if you let that team walk. I understand they would lose money, but somebody in the back, one of the kids in the back, just said in my ear, that team has been there since 1970.
11: Oh, again.
4: 56 years, and it's the only pro sports team in town. I think it'd be a black eye if they left.
11: Well, it would be a black eye, but I think it would be more of a black eye to Tom Dundon because he showed up not giving a crap about this team. It's clearly just a line entry.
4: Right, but if he moves them to North Carolina, does he care? He'd just be making more money. What's your question?
10: Does he own the WNBA team as well?
4: Is there a WNBA team in Portland?
10: Portland Fire came this year.
11: I don't know.
4: I don't think
10: Okay, so then, I mean, there is a team. If they do stay, they also have the soccer teams. They have the NWSL team and the MLS team. But it's also
4: four major
10: small.
4: Sports. They'd be
11: look. You're not wrong in terms of whether or not culturally it would matter in Portland. Like it would be a massive deal if they left. I'm just telling you, there are plenty of people in Portland who would say, "I don't want my tax dollars subsidizing something for a billionaire that does not care about this." And if you're not a Blazers fan, you're not directly benefiting from this at all. In your mind, and you feel like you're going to be paying into something that you're not benefiting from directly.
4: All right, fair enough.
10: Question though, if they do renovations, better thing for the concert venue?
4: Yeah.
10: That also, so if I'm not a Portland Trailblazers fan, but I really want to see this act come through town and I want a nicer arena, that is one way to benefit from it.
4: Well, like Andy said, that's a good arena and it's fun and the people up there, the one thing I respect about them, I think they hate the Lakers in Portland more than any other city. Michael says that it's deeper than that. Michael played there for 8 years and lived there for a long time. His kids were born there.
11: It's a great city. I really like Portland.
4: Michael says it's because everything that L.A. represents is the opposite of Portland. And I said, what do you mean? And he goes, well, you see any girls wearing makeup up here? He goes, you see anybody dressed up? He goes, they're all wearing flannel. They like the outdoors. Everything in L.A. to them is fake. Up here, they consider themselves authentic, and that's why they hate the Lakers. So that's part of it, too.
11: I like Portland a lot as a city. Again, it would be a big deal if they left. I just understand the idea of objecting to essentially subsidizing a billionaire who looks like he doesn't give a crap about the team anyway.
4: All right, more Fast Track coming up next. Mason and Ireland, Amy and Fermé, ESPN L.A.
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12: 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Puts it on the left foot shot. 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
4: Zoom, zoom, Emily!
10: So I saw The Hollywood Reporter write this article that described a certain trend in thrillers as either a white wine thriller or a red wine thriller. And once they said that, it unlocked everything for me. So let me describe the difference.
4: Okay.
10: A white wine thriller is a show like All Her Fault that starred the woman from Succession this year that was on Peacock.
4: Sarah Snook,
10: Sarah Snook. And yeah. Then Big Little Lies is a white wine thriller. Nine Perfect Strangers, Five Star Weekend. Anything with Nicole Kidman in it.
4: Okay.
10: That's going to be a white wine thriller.
4: Okay.
10: Mostly in the northern part of the United States, maybe California. Then a red wine thriller is a little darker. That shows Sharp Objects with Amy Adams. Furious. Andy's watching it right now. It can be in that.
11: It's on Hulu with Emmy Ross.
10: Another one is like The Outsider that was also on HBO. It's a little darker, maybe a little more sinister. Still centers a woman, but the woman is maybe a cop. The woman is maybe sort of inside and deep into this. So are you more attracted to a white wine thriller or a red wine thriller?
4: The white wine thrillers, just the way you described it, sounds very chick flick to me. And I'm, you know me, I have no problem watching Real Housewives or any of that stuff. But I never watched Big Little Lies. I never watched...
10: Did you watch Gone Girl?
4: The movie?
10: Yeah.
4: Yeah.
10: So that's more like, I think, a red wine, though.
4: Yeah,
10: so,
4: yes. I thought it was really good. The one you're talking about with Ben Affleck and,
11: Rosamund Pike.
4: She's great.
11: Yes, she's
4: excellent. By the way, she's great playing bad. Like, she plays bad in Gone Girl. She's a Bond villain in one of Pierce Brosnan's last Bond movies.
11: That movie, Gone Girl, is a great movie.
4: Yeah, so I would lean more red wine. Andy, how about you?
11: Red wine, and it's not even close. The white wine stuff, I don't even know if I've ever seen. Trying to think of an example of a.
10: So you never saw Big Little Lies?
11: Nope.
10: I think it's pretty good. I will say
4: Lisa watched every episode.
10: I think Lisa, from what I can glean from what you've described of her, seems more like a white wine thriller kind of girl. I can do both. Depends on my mood. But I think the
11: biggest Zinfandel.
10: Yeah, I'm a Zinfandel or a rosé. But if you can picture your protagonist drinking wine, what wine are they drinking? Is the good way to put this.
4: What's the Mike White show that's such a big hit on HBO.
10: White Lotus, that I think is a white wine.
4: Yeah, I've never seen it.
11: Yes.
10: Oh, okay. I think you would like it. I won't push it
4: Are
10: hard.
4: You White Lotus, Andy?
11: I like the first season. I think it's gotten increasingly worse over the years. Like, I think it's gotten steadily bad and kind of ridiculous.
10: It is popcorn for me and like bad white wine that I will drink it and I will enjoy it and I'll have a hangover. So there's that one. Here's my next fast track. So LA Times did a 13 LA parking hacks every person in LA should know. Includes things like, you know, the yellow loading zones, the green marking, you know, what the signs actually mean. I'm not going to go through all 13 of them, but are you ever a risky parker? Are you someone that says, oh, screw the sign, I'm going to do whatever I want?
4: No, I'm the opposite. I always think I'm the one who'll get towed. So I never... this happened to me the other day. I was driving in here, and I'm driving down Olympic, and if you're coming down Olympic, And I was getting ready to turn right into the parking garage.
10: I was like, which direction are you coming from, John? East, west, north, south?
4: I couldn't tell you, of course, because I have no directional sense. But I was driving down Olympic, heading towards Fleming's, and I was making that right into the parking garage. And I'm in the right lane, and some dude pulls up in front of the Ritz-Carlton, does not go into the turnaround. He just stops on Olympic in the third lane, gets out of his car, hits his lock, and walks into the hotel. So he has, in essence, eliminated the third lane on Olympic. And I'm not this guy, but I have to admit, my head went here. I go, that dude needs to get towed in a heartbeat.
11: Yep.
4: I don't think he did, though. I think he was aggressive. He couldn't find a place to park. He said, I'm only going to be in here a minute. And he basically took a calculated risk, Andy, that he would not get a ticket or get towed in the 5 minutes he was going inside the hotel. I would never do that because I would be the guy that would get ticketed or get towed.
11: Yeah. Here's the thing. I don't think you're going to get towed in that situation specifically because it takes longer than 5 minutes
4: right.
11: to get a tow
4: to
11: truck
4: order
11: there,
4: the tow truck.
11: To get hooked
4: right.
11: up. You are risking a ticket, though. Like, that is a very easy ticket. I just don't think you're going to end up getting your car hooked up in the process. I am super careful, like you, about parking restricted. Like, for example, my house, we park tandem in my driveway because our garage is filled with stuff. We basically use
4: right,
11: our garage
4: use it for storage. Yeah.
11: And because of that, my wife and I basically park tandem sideways across the driveway. But we both have to be super careful that she's in the front part of it, her front wheels. I'm in the back part, my back wheels.
4: So
11: stay in the driveway area because we've been ticketed before with our wheels being slightly over.
4: Let me ask you a weird question. So you each have a car, right?
11: Yes.
4: So if your wife's at home right now, I don't know if she is or not. Let's say she is.
11: Mm-hmm.
4: Your wife's at home. She's parked in the driveway. You're getting off work here in about 45 minutes.
11: Mm-hmm.
4: You go home, park behind your wife.
11: Yep.
4: Does that mean every time your wife wants to go someplace in her car, you have to move your car?
11: No. There's enough space in the driveway because we're going long ways across the driveway.
4: Gotcha.
11: So, there is enough space that she can back.
4: Because that would drive me insane.
11: Yeah, we have figured this out. We have to be very good about this and very specific, but we can make it work. But we also have to make sure our wheels are in the right place because we've been ticketed for the wheels being over the driveway, like basically into like the grass part of it.
4: When they come for you.
11: Yeah.
4: Okay. Let me slip this in before we go to the break. This is it. You know, in the world of social media,
11: mm-hmm.
4: every team, every professional sports team, including all of ours, Lakers, Dodgers, Kings, Rams, everybody has a social media team, and you are providing content for your fans so they can get excited. So in Philadelphia, you know, the Eagle fans are tough. Somebody on the Eagles social media team posted Quinyon Mitchell, their corner, is one of the best corners in
11: yeah.
4: the league. Might be the best corner in the league.
11: He's really good.
4: He had a really good interception the other day in practice. So the social media team was out there shooting practice, and they post the interception. The problem is that the person who threw the interception was Jalen Hurts. And the reaction of Eagle fans wasn't to praise Mitchell, but to rip Hurts. And Chris Sims, who's on Pro Football Talk with Mike Florio, points out here that it shouldn't matter. Like, you should be able to, if you're an educated person, say, wow, great play by Quinyon Mitchell, but that's not the way fans think. And so now Chris was asked, does the social media team deserve to be criticized? And his answer was interesting. Here's Chris Sims.
20: Johnny the plumber in his mom's basement blows this crap up more than what it needs to be. But at the same time, yeah, as crazy as all that is, and I want to go, it means nothing, and who cares? You're part of a social media team of a franchise now. You actually got to be careful with stuff like this. And it is a little bit of a self-inflicted wound that just puts more pressure and spotlight on it. But I sit here as an old school guy and go, who the hell cares? And they're going to show Quinyon Mitchell getting burned by Devontae Smith on social media at some point, too. It's just they're trying to pub their guys. And Mitchell's one of the best corners in football, if not the best last year.
4: All right, Andy. So if you're running Rams social media and Matthew Stafford gets picked off in practice, do you post that to highlight the defender, or do you stay away because you don't want to insult Matthew Stafford?
11: I post it for two reasons. A, I want to give that defensive back their shine. B, I am confident enough in Matthew Stafford that he's going to say, I don't care. And social media life for something like this has an attention span of 15 minutes. Like, nobody's going to remember this the next
4: in
11: day.
4: In Philadelphia, it lasts longer than 15 minutes. And Jalen Hurts is not Matthew Stafford. He's under a microscope, right?
10: I think this is what Romano will say, confirmation bias. If you come into that video thinking that you don't like Jalen Hurts, it'll confirm that. But I think what is a worse video is one that the Browns posted of Shador Sanders. It's one of those, you know how NFL films will shoot a football through the air and it's like a perfect spiral, close up, and then it's caught out of it, out of the blue. Well, what happens in this clip is Shador throws it. It is a absolutely terrible spiral. It's like wobbling all over the place.
4: Bad pass.
10: It's caught by the receiver, which is good, but the receiver had to come back and get it and does make a good play on the ball. So good job, receiver. Shador looks terrible.
11: Was
10: I don't think they should post
11: or anything?
10: That. Sorry?
11: Was the pass tipped or anything?
10: No, just terrible.
11: Well, see, now, okay, something like that, I think you should avoid if you're a social media team, because that actually
4: gets most of the attention anyway.
11: Well, just, that actually makes him look bad. Like, the case with Jalen Hurts, like, if you're doing practices, Jalen Hurts can play fine and passes get intercepted, but at least his pass was a spiral.
4: Right.
11: Like, in the case of Shador, you're throwing it like a guy that doesn't even know how to throw a football. Like, that makes him look
4: bad. It is an interesting dilemma for people that work in social media. All right, let me tell you about it. You guys listen to the station. 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To the surprise of no one, when I'm hosting the show, coming up next, we're talking about sex. ESPN LA.
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0: How old am I, or have I seen the movie?
1: No, I'm guessing you haven't seen the movie.
0: I have not seen the movie 54.
1: Okay, so you're closer to me in age. Mm-hmm. Will and Emily are closer to them in age. So the director of One Night Only.
0: Easy, Emily. I hear the wheels in your head turning.
2: Hey.
0: Right now, all the future jokes, easy.
1: Yeah, I think you're still younger than Travis, but we'll find out.
0: Well, for these purposes.
1: Will Gluck is the director.
2: What a name.
1: Of One Night Only. He's had some success. He did the movie Easy A with Emma Stone.
2: Funny thing about that movie, my first movie I ever saw by myself.
1: Easy A?
2: Yeah.
1: It's good.
2: I was a freshman in high school. My parents let me go by myself. They dropped me off, picked me back up. That's a nice little movie.
0: Literally by yourself or with friends?
2: Literally by myself.
1: Set in Ojai, which is one of the great hidden secrets in all of California. If you've never been to Ojai, think about going. All right. He also did Anyone But You, the Sydney Sweeney, Glenn Powell movie, so he's had some success.
0: Yeah.
1: I see rolling your eyes, but that movie made over $200 million.
0: It made a lot of money. I didn't think it was very good, but it made a lot of money.
1: You're underestimating the draw of Sydney Sweeney. But
0: well, no, I'm not. I saw it made $200 million.
1: all right, so here's the thing that surprised me. One Night Only is a movie about what would happen if you were only allowed to have premarital sex one night a year. It stars Monica Barbaro, who was in Top Gun Maverick. She played Phoenix.
0: She was in Top Gun Maverick. She was in A Complete Unknown.
1: Right.
0: The Bob
1: Dylan
0: movie.
1: She played Joan Baez. And it stars Callum Turner, who's married to Dua Lipa.
0: Mm-hmm.
1: What's he been in, Em?
2: He's been in a movie called Eternity that came out last year with Elizabeth Olsen, came out on Apple.
1: But so two very attractive people, Callum Turner and Monica Barbaro. And as I mentioned, it's about what would happen if you were legally only allowed to have premarital sex one night out of the year. What would happen? How would that go? But the weird thing is, Will Gluck, the director, cut all the sex out of the movie. When he was asked why, here's what he said. Quote, "I believe there's been a societal shift from taking nudity in adult situations, putting them on your phones at home for everybody. Now, it's more of a private, intimate thing that people don't want to see when they're in a shared experience, like a movie theater. Whenever people now see nudity or very adult situations in a big theater, they get uncomfortable." End quote. I can't believe this is true, but Andy, this isn't directed at you and I. This is directed at Will and Emily. Will, or Em, you first. Does he have a point? Do you get uncomfortable if there's sex scenes in
0: or do you think
1: theater.
0: People of your generation do at the very least?
1: So you're in a theater with a bunch of people you don't know. There's a sex scene. Is it weird for you?
2: Unless my, dad is with me, no. But generally, I think, though, to speak for the people probably younger than me even, that he's probably trying to target, I do think that there is a change in the way in which people engage with and talk about sex that has become, again, much more private, much more, a little more shame around it, a little more prudish around it. And you can see it in most media that they consume. But there are some great movies that come out recently that kind of talk about this. And it's not just One Night Only. There's a new movie called I Want Your Sex that talks about this a lot. That I think, honestly, you would like, John.
1: Okay.
2: And there's a movie called Teenage Sex and Death, A Camp Miasma that also talks about this. But generally, the population seemingly doesn't want to engage with sex.
1: Will, let's say you go to this movie, One Night Only. You're there with your girlfriend, but you're with a bunch of people in a theater who you don't know. Would the sex?
3: Oh no, I'm completely fine with it.
1: Yeah, I think Will, but I mean Will Gluck is the one doing the research and looking at the numbers.
2: Right. What I want to say to Will Gluck,
1: feedback in theaters, but Andy, I can't believe this is true.
0: I can't say that I feel uncomfortable with that in a theater or whatever. But I mean, to your point, Will Gluck certainly has an idea of
1: like the other night
0: what audiences want.
1: Yeah, the other night I watched a movie. It's like 25 years old. Wild Things.
0: Oh yeah,
1: it's got tons of sex in it.
0: Yep.
1: And that's what kind of makes it good. But I guess there's been kind of a change
2: generally more prudish
1: mentality
2: sense about like sex in a general sense. I think, like he said, a lot of people have not shame, maybe some shame about it because they're using their phone to look at the access to more sex than they've ever had before. Sometimes people only had sex at movies.
0: I wonder if it might be a byproduct of, I mean, there's a lot of studies showing how we've become a much more isolated and insulated world. And in particular, there are generations like my kids' age, you know, who were

0: Your daughter's 15, right?
1: She's 15. And, you know, she was a young kid during the pandemic. And the pandemic came at a time when people were already disappearing more into their screens, into their phones, maybe less socialized, maybe less out with people. So they're not as used to those type of shared experiences, period. So therefore, because they're not used to being in a group setting, crowd setting with strangers, period, the idea of something like sex coming up in that, like the representation of it, the nudity of it in a group setting like that, is just totally foreign to them.
2: But I think it's an issue when your movie is about sex.
0: Right.
2: To not have sex is crazy.
0: Andy, if they released 9.5 Weeks or Body Heat in 2026, would they have to cut the racy stuff out?
1: No, I think those movies could find...
0: Wild Things, for that matter.
1: Yeah, I think they could find their audience. You're also, too, talking about what demographic are you looking to appeal to. And in this particular case, with Monica Barbaro and Kalem Turner, it might be that younger audience that, again, may
2: But also
1: not...
2: a wide-reaching audience, too. Right. They're, like, basically broadcasting to all people in this age group, as opposed to the movies that I mentioned, which is still targeted this age group, but a much more niche version of this.
1: Right, and also might be a movie that, frankly, they're counting on streaming more and eventually seeing it in their home anyway.
0: Okay, Game of Games coming up next. Geeter's in today, so he's going to play with
1: us. I think Geeter could be good at this game.
0: All right, do you want to tease it or surprise us?
1: I will give you a hint that I don't think will give anything away.
0: Okay.
1: It is related to Birthday Boy Steve Martin, and it is a game that I once attempted to do, but we weren't able to finish it because when Momo and I were doing Mason in Ireland.
0: Okay.
1: And we ended up getting Cameron Carr. It was the day he was introduced.
0: All right, so this is the full play.
1: I didn't get to finish it, and I double checked. Nobody from that day was here.
0: Perfect.
1: So, I'm excited because I got to reuse this game now.
0: Yeah, that'll work. What a fortunate moment we find ourselves in.
1: Yes.
0: That's coming up.
1: Shout
0: Game of Games
1: Cappy.
0: Is next. ESPN LA.
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3: Game of Games made possible by the law offices of Jacob Emrani. Let's do it. Game of Games time on Mason in Ireland. Take it away, Mace.
6: All right, no Mace today. Andy Kamenetsky in for him. And look who's here. Our good friend Chris McGee.
7: Geeter
6: has entered the studio. How are you, man?
8: I'm good. When I was in the conference room with Travis and Laura and Emily came in, before she even got it out of her mouth, I jumped up. I am in.
6: I cannot wait. Beautiful. All right. Game of Games has four players today. Will Flores, Emily Hebel, Chris McGee, and me. Andy Kamenetsky is your host. AK, what's the game?
9: Okay. Happy 80th birthday to Steve Martin, one of the all-time Hollywood comic presences. And when I saw this, my original instinct was a Steve Martin trivia, but then I remembered I've actually done that Game of Games before.
6: Okay.
9: And then I remembered he starred in Planes, Trains, and Automobiles, and a month and a half ago, I had a John Hughes movie trivia that got interrupted by Cameron Carr calling me and Momo.
6: All right, so that's where we're going.
9: I get to use this now. I'm very excited. I also changed a couple of the questions in case you guys happen to have heard it, but
6: okay.
9: I doubt it.
6: Let's do it.
9: The first hit movie of John Hughes' career was Mr. Mom, which he wrote. Original director Stan Dragotti is probably someone you've never heard of, but a future A-list director was offered the movie earlier in their career and turned it down. Who was that director? Ron Howard, Penny Marshall, or Rob Reiner? Ron Howard, Penny Marshall, Rob Reiner turned it down.
6: Okay,
9: Mom.
6: Will.
10: We'll go with Rob Reiner.
9: Rob Reiner, okay.
6: Emily.
11: What was the first one again?
9: Ron Howard.
11: Give me Ron Howard.
9: Okay.
6: I'm going also with Ron Howard. Geeter.
8: I'll go against the grain. I'll go Penny Marshall.
9: You should have gone with the grain. It is, in fact, Ron Howard.
6: Okay. Emily and I are on the board.
8: By the way, I didn't like your tone right there.
9: I mean, really, it was advice. I'm trying to help you out. But he turned it down to do Splash, which ironically, Michael Keaton turned down the Hanks role to do Mr. Mom.
6: Okay. 220, 221, whatever it takes.
9: John Hughes also wrote the movie National Lampoon's Vacation, Chevy Chase, Go Cross Country in the Family Truckster to Wally World. What was the make and model of the Family Truckster in real life? What kind of car was it?
6: Oh.
9: A Ford LTD Country Squire, a Chevrolet Caprice Estate, or an AMC Eagle? 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
6: Emily.
11: The last one you said. See.
9: AMC Eagle.
11: Yeah.
6: I also think it's AMC Eagle. Geeter.
8: What was the Country Squire?
9: The Ford LTD Country Squire.
8: I'm in. I'm going with that.
6: Okay. Will.
10: I'll go with the Chevy.
9: Geeter is on the board.
8: Let's go. You don't mess with me when it comes to vacation.
9: It was a 19...
6: You and Mason.
8: We'll be whistling zippity-doo-dah at our...
9: leaf holes. It was a 1979 Ford LTD Country Squire. So everyone is on the board except Wilbur. 16 Candles marked John Hughes' directorial debut. Michael Scheffling played the role of the dreamy Jake Ryan. But this part almost became the big break of a future major star. Who was it? George Clooney, Viggo Mortensen, or Keanu Reeves? Clooney, Mortensen, Reeves almost got the Jake Ryan role.
6: This one's me. I am going to go... I'm trying to think of what year that movie came out.
8: Is that 40 years ago?
9: I think it was 83.
6: I'm going to go Clooney. Geeter.
8: I'm going to go Clooney also.
6: Will.
10: I'm going to go Clooney.
6: M.
11: Reeves.
9: You're all wrong. It was Viggo Mortensen.
8: I did not have that on my
6: list. I should have figured that out. He was too obscure to be on that
8: Viggo's
6: list.
8: Viggo's not a Jake Ryan.
9: It was a couple years before he did Witness, and it would have been one of his early roles. He was also Molly Ringwald's first choice, she said later in an interview.
8: Really?
9: To Access Hollywood, quote, I really wanted him He made me weak in the knees.
8: Who was the first choice for Long Duk Dong?
9: I think it was always Getty Watanabe. Also, fun fact.
6: John... No more Yankee my wanky. Donger need food.
9: Did not realize you could say that on air. Cusack was also the Hughes' first choice for Bender, but he got overruled by the casting director.
8: Who was the first choice for Bender?
9: John Cusack.
6: For, you mean...
9: For Bender in Breakfast Club.
6: Because he was in... Cusack was in 16
9: Right,
6: Camp.
9: He has a small
8: Bender.
9: Role.
8: I got you.
9: Bender
8: 2 months.
9: Yep.
6: Okay, so we all missed that. Everybody has one except for Willow has zero. Here we go.
9: Speaking of the Breakfast Club, Ali Sheedy's character stares at a Prince album while eating pixie sticks and popcorn sandwiches. Which album was it? 1999, Purple Rain, or Dirty Mind? 1999, Purple Rain, or Dirty Mind? The album Ali Sheedy's character staring at.
6: Will.
10: C.
9: Dirty Mind.
10: Dirty Mind.
6: Emily.
11: Dirty Mind.
6: I'm with the crowd. Dirty Mind.
8: I'm going Purple Rain.
9: You're all wrong. It was 1999.
6: I didn't think it would have been out by then.
8: Sick of you, AK.
9: It had been out for about a year or 2 years.
6: Okay.
9: Breakfast Club came out in 85.
6: All right, we're still tied at one.
9: Staying
6: here
9: with the Breakfast Club, the song Don't You Forget About Me was a smash hit for Simple Minds, but they were not the first artist offered to record it by the songwriter Keith Forsey, who wrote it. Which of these rock stars turned down Don't You Forget About Me? Billy Idol, Belinda Carlisle, or Sting? Billy Idol, Belinda Carlisle, or Sting turned down the opportunity to sing Don't You Forget About Me?
6: Emily.
11: Belinda.
6: I'm going Billy Idol. Geeter.
8: I'm going Sting.
6: Will.
10: I'm going Sting.
9: Ireland, Billy Idol.
4: You didn't say Billy Idol would have thought.
9: By the way, not only did he turn it down, Brian Ferry from Roxy Music turned it down, and Chrissy Hynde from The Pretenders turned it down.
6: Wow.
9: But she recommended her then-husband, Jim Kerr from Simple Minds, who initially turned it down, but then eventually did it, which was a good move.
8: I think that was a huge fumble
6: Ireland
8: by
6: two.
8: Us. We should have had that one. We should have known.
6: Geeter and Emily won. Will, you're still scoreless?
10: Yeah, lucky right. loser.
6: Lucky loser, you're alive.
9: The movie Pretty in Pink, John Cryer's character, nicknamed Ducky, a socially awkward outsider's in love with his best friend, Andy, played by Molly Ringwald. What is Ducky's actual first name? Edwin, Philip, or Leonard? Edwin, Philip, or Leonard, Ducky's first, his government name.
6: Edwin.
9: Philip or Leonard.
6: Give me Leonard. Geeter.
8: Give me Philip.
6: Will.
10: Give me A.
9: Edwin.
8: Edwin.
6: All right, one of each, Em. What are you going with?
11: Leonard.
9: Geeter, it is Philip.
6: Geet.
9: Philip F.
6: Has
9: Dale.
6: Has tied me for the lead.
8: I'm not over Billy Idol.
6: all right, two for Ireland, two for Geeter, one for Emily. Will still alive for Lucky Loser. How many we got left?
9: Got three, four, plus a bonus.
6: Okay, here we go.
9: In Ferris Bueller's Day Off, which came out 40 years ago this year, Cameron, despite the movie being set in Chicago, Cameron, Ferris's best friend, wears a Gordie Howe Red Wings jersey throughout the movie. How many Stanley Cups did Gordie Howe win during his 26-year NHL career? Four, five, or six? Four, five, or six?
6: Geeter.
8: I have him at four.
6: Will.
10: Five.
6: M.
11: No clue. So four.
6: I'm also thinking four.
9: Four was the way to go on this.
6: Okay, so Emily, John, and Geeter all got it. Will is still alive for Lucky Loser. Okay,
8: he
6: here we go.
8: He's happy about it.
9: One more from Ferris Bueller. Which first lady once used the iconic line, "Life moves pretty fast. If you don't stop and look around every once in a while, you could miss it," during a college commencement speech? Michelle Obama, Hillary Clinton, or Barbara Bush? Michelle Obama, Hillary Clinton, or Barbara Bush used that line, "Life moves pretty fast," college commencement speech.
6: Geeter.
8: I'm going Hillary Clinton.
6: Will.
10: Barbara Bush.
6: Emily.
11: My instinct is Obama because of like the Chicago ties, but I'm going to go Clinton.
6: I'm going to go Obama.
8: Smart.
9: Wilbur, I'm so sorry. It was Barbara Bush.
6: Oh, my gosh. Will.
8: By the way, shout out to Barbara Bush for
6: man.
8: That.
6: But wait, you may not be dead yet. How many are left?
9: There are three left.
6: You're not dead, Will.
9: Right.
8: Will, the sausage king of Chicago.
9: It was at 1990 at Wellesley College, and then she joked, I'm going to tell George, her husband, George H.W. Bush, Bush the Elder, you clapped more for Ferris than you clapped for George.
6: All right. Geeter 3, John 3, Emily 2, Will 1. Here we go.
9: Planes, Trains, and Automobiles is rated R primarily because of a rant that birthday boy Steve Martin goes on at a car rental kiosk where he drops a string of F-bombs in less than a minute. How many F-bombs did he drop? 16, 18, or 20? 16, 18, or 20 F-bombs in that rant during Planes, Trains, and Automobiles?
6: I have no idea.
9: And I double-checked this, by the way.
6: Okay. I'm going to go 20. Geek.
8: I'll go 18 and split it.
10: 18.
6: Will's going 18. Emily.
11: 18.
9: 18 is the correct answer.
6: Emily is tied for the lead.
8: Andy, those aren't two pillows.
6: wait, Gee, did you get that?
8: Yeah.
6: Okay, you've got the lead.
8: I got the lead.
6: Will, you got that too, right?
10: Yeah.
6: Okay. So right now it is Geeter 4, Emily 3, John 3, Will 2. How many are left?
9: I got one left plus a tiebreaker.
6: All right, so, Geet, you can win it if you
11: and
6: get
11: Wilbur
6: this right.
11: Out.
9: Wilbur's out.
6: Yep. Sorry, Will. All right, here we go.
9: In Home Alone, Joe Pesci plays Harry, one of the two wet bandits who break into the McAllister home. Kevin has to defend it. Pesci won an Oscar for his performance as Tommy in Goodfellas, my all-time favorite movie. Which of his Goodfellas co-star turned down the role of Harry before it went to Pesci? Robert De Niro, Ray Liotta, or Samuel L. Jackson? De Niro, Liotta, or Samuel L. Jackson turned down the role of Harry the wet bandit that Pesci played?
6: Geet?
8: I'm going to go with Ray.
6: I'm going to go with Samuel L. Jackson.
11: And Emily. I'm going to also go with Samuel L. Jackson. I would have gone with Ray Liotta, though.
9: You're all wrong. It's Robert De Niro.
6: Oh, my gosh. We had it. Geeter wins.
9: Robert De Niro.
8: Play that music. There it is.
9: You guys want the tiebreaker?
6: Yeah, for sure.
8: Okay. I want to thank Emily really quick just for having me. And John, I know this hurts, but
6: it
8: I'm
6: does.
8: Excited
6: a little
8: than
6: piece
8: you
6: of
8: today.
6: Me dies for the second day in a
8: Will,
6: row. I blew
8: Will,
6: it on the
8: yeah,
6: last
8: you
6: question.
8: Weren't, you weren't good. Get better next week. And John, keep plugging away, man. And just want to thank my family for allowing me to be here today.
6: Yeah, what is the tiebreaker? Okay. Shut up.
9: In Weird Science, when Wyatt and Gary come home drunk after being out at the club with Lisa, Wyatt's older brother, Chet, played by Bill Paxton, blackmails Wyatt to keep him from telling their parents. The price was $175. Weird Science came out in 1985. How much would $175 in 1985 be in 2026, inflation adjusted?
6: Okay.
11: I have a number.
6: Okay.
8: Oh, man.
6: I got a number. Geek, you got one?
8: Sure.
6: Will, you got one?
10: Yeah, one.
6: What do you got, Will?
10: I'm going with 320.
6: 320. Geet?
8: I'm going with 4. 400.
6: Four even. M?
11: 250.
6: I wrote 422.
9: John Ireland wins, but you're all pretty off. $545.04.
8: Wow.
6: I'm not that far off. 522 is pretty close.
9: Also, fun fact that I learned while researching this, the Cusack siblings, John and Joan, appeared in 7 movies together over their career.
6: No kidding.
9: Class, 16 Candles, Say Anything, Broadcast News, Gross Point Blank, Cradle Will Rock, and High Fidelity.
6: Okay, so you might wonder, where was John Cusack in Broadcast News? Do you know the answer, Andy?
8: I know that movie,
9: I
8: too.
9: I forgot. I don't remember.
6: M, you know?
11: I watched it recently, but I don't remember.
6: Will, any idea?
10: No idea.
6: All right, if you blink, you'll miss him. His sister, Joan, had a major role in that movie.
9: Yes.
6: She was Holly Hunter's...
9: At least she got Oscar nominated.
6: She was Holly Hunter's right hand there, and then she gets laid off, and it becomes a big thing. When the layoffs happened in the newsroom at the television station in Washington, D.C., there is somebody who storms through the newsroom and slams a file cabinet like, F this place. That is John Cusack.
9: Oh, wow.
6: He's
9: wow.
6: in it for less than 2 seconds, but it's clearly him. You'll get a good look at it. He was there visiting his sister, and the director, who was somebody famous,
9: James L. Brooks,
6: yeah, said, "Hey, you want to do a walkthrough here?" And just that was like one of the stranger cameras. Here's another great one. You guys
8: I
6: ever
8: have no idea?
6: You guys ever seen the movie The Holiday?
9: Yes.
6: Okay.
8: Of course.
6: So in the movie The Holiday,
8: every time with my daughters at Christmas,
6: there is a scene where Jack Black and Kate Winslet are in a Blockbuster,
8: mm-hmm.
6: and they're trying to decide what movie to rent. And Jack Black picks up The Graduate.
8: Uh-huh.
6: Where have you gone, Joe DiMaggio?
8: My dad's favorite movie.
6: And the he goes, this song was a score to Kate Winslet. and they pan over, and in the aisle next to them is Dustin Hoffman holding up a thing, and he shakes his head, and he goes, I can't go anywhere. True story. That was at a block.

0: Blockbuster in Brentwood, Dustin Hoffman happened to be walking by.
1: No way.
0: And Nancy Myers, who knew him from another movie, said, oh, you got to be in this. He goes, we'll do one take. Come on, do it. He goes, okay. Walked in. He has an uncredited part.
2: He was at Cowboys
0: Camp. And he has a
2: camp.
0: Line.
1: By the way,
2: Dustin Hoffman
1: so
2: was at Cowboys
1: epic.
2: Camp.
0: Yeah. Can you believe it? See, I went down this weird rabbit hole for a few years where I loved watching director's cuts of movies. Andy, yeah. You would love those.
2: Yeah.
0: They're great. And Nancy Myers tells that story in the movie. That
2: I don't remember that.
0: That Dustin, yeah, when next time you watch the Holiday, you'll see. He's in it for literally 5 seconds. He's just shaking his head and he goes, can't go anywhere. And puts the movie back
1: so
0: on
1: good.
0: The thing. Yeah, that's it. All right, coming up next, Travis Rogers will be in here. We'll do a little super cross track. Congratulations, Geet. Well done. Wow. ESPN LA.
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2: Woo?
0: Woo, woo, woo.
2: Woo.
0: Travis Rogers has entered the room along with Game of Games champion Chris McGee.
2: Way to go, Peter.
0: Andy is in for Mace. Trav, for my money, that Dodger loss last night, considering where we are in the season, considering the opponent, and considering the way they blew a 2-run lead with 1 out and the bases empty in the 9th, was the worst wet-the-bed moment of the year. Agree or disagree?
2: Hadn't really thought of it. Yeah. I mean, off the top of my head, sure. Like you said, they did the hard thing. They came back from behind. They rallied. They get the big hit from Muncy. They do all of those things. And then your big dollar closer comes in and does what he's done all season long and kind of freaks out and gives up 4 hits in a row. Yeah, I'd sign off on that.
0: Geet, I would equate it, and Andy, you'll remember this too, to our game, our Laker game in Chicago 2 years ago.
1: Up 9.
0: Austin Reeves hits a runner. It's a running layup with 3 seconds to go to put the Lakers up by 1. And everybody thinks the game's over. And the Bulls bring the ball into Josh Giddey, and he throws in a 50-footer to beat the Lakers. And I thought, that's the worst loss of the year.
1: And weren't they up 9 with like a minute or 2 left?
0: Geet, I thought last night was the worst Dodger loss
1: of
0: the year.
1: I said this to Travis, John. I agree with you. And they had some frustrating losses this year. You're going to have those in 162 games. And we can go back before All-Star break. There was one that frustrated me. But because of where they are in the season, because of how they've been playing.

0: Ryan, as of late, you're playing the Brewers, team you're tied with, right atop of all of baseball with the Braves, maybe a game back, and you're up 4-2, and you're in the ninth, and you just see it as a win, and you go up 1-0. It's a four-game series. It just annoyed me. I told Trey, it just annoyed me more than the others.
1: I think one
0: and
1: of the
0: it was
1: things,
0: a bad loss.
1: Yeah, it was. It stings a little more. Like, occasionally, a closer will give up a home run, and you're like, okay, that kind of happens, right? Like,
0: right.
1: Just a bad pitch, a good hitter, you give up a home run, you lose the game. All right. This was a guy that is getting tagged throughout the entire ninth inning. That just, and by the way, the first two of those four consecutive hits, number 8 batter in the lineup, number 9 batter in the lineup, and he couldn't punch those guys out, I think is a little alarming, and that he couldn't find, you know, sometimes you have a bad day, but they just kept hitting him. That's troublesome.
2: All right, we talked about this with Eric Karros when he was on. Do you guys continue to put Edwin Diaz out there in a closer role when you have this big cushion just to see if he can help you in the postseason, or is it time to go to a plan B?
1: No, not plan B is not deployable yet. I would wait. What do we have left the race in? Like 6 weeks? Something like that?
2: 40 games?
1: So, okay. So let's call it 40 games. I think that if you get to 15 games, maybe 20 games, and he's still getting beat up the way he has, and it's not just that he's not pitching well, they're hitting him really hard and they're hitting him very consistently. But look, you paid him a lot of money to go and pitch this ninth inning. He's missed almost the entire season with an injury. So maybe it's rust, maybe it's lack of sharpness, all these things. So I would try to sharpen that knife as much as I can until you get right up to the point where you have no other choice. We've seen him do this last 2 years.
3: This is what makes it complicated, though. He is struggling right now, but he's so recently removed from that injury in a long layoff. This would normally be part of the ramping up period anyway. The problem is just the timing doesn't work in your favor, but if you want to use Edwin Diaz and you want the best version of him, you have to ride this part of it out. Otherwise, you're not going to get it.
1: And I think last year is interesting, too, because they gave Tanner Scott a bunch of money in the offseason, right?
2: Right.
1: And he comes in and has a really lousy season.
2: Two years ago, right?
1: Yeah, 2025. He has a really rough season. And the Dodgers basically punted in the postseason. They didn't use him, or he wasn't even on the roster. Like, they just basically said, we'll eat it. And
2: that's interesting. So you're saying Diaz could be heading down the same road if he doesn't get it cleared up.
1: Just because he makes a lot of money, they won't be afraid to do it. That if they feel like that's the right thing to do. One of the things that Dave said after the game that I thought was pretty interesting, when somebody asked him basically what you asked me, like, is there, you know, plan B? He goes, no one else is pitching well either. I think his exact quote was,
2: so what are my options?
1: What are my options? No one's throwing the baseball all that great anyway. And I think there's something to that. But Scott's been pretty good this year. Bezzia's been pretty good this year.
2: I would have left Scott in after he closed out.
0: We talked about that. If it's the playoffs, they probably let him ride that into the ninth inning. But you just don't see that in the regular season. The fan in me is ready to hand it to Tanner Scott. But Dave Roberts makes a lot more money than I do. And when you're managing a baseball team, I agree with Andy and Travis. I think it's not time yet. I think you have to see if he can work this out, because big decisions are going to be made in about 4 or 5 weeks.
2: Geeter, you're going to love this that just came into the YouTube chat from Carrera's Finest.
0: Oh, boy.
2: Geeter looks like a younger, sleeker Mason. Ireland traded up for a younger model.
3: I can see that. I can see where that's coming from.
2: I traded up for a younger model sounds like something
0: I would
2: do.
0: I'm just not sure where I want to take it.
1: Yeah. You notice I just kind of sat back. I'm like, this is going to be great. I can't wait to see what you're going to say.
0: And by the way, that smile on John's face when he's leading into something, I knew it had to be.
2: It had to be good.
0: Something.
2: All right. So I had a fun TV watching night last night. So at 5 o'clock, I watched the first two innings of the Field of Dreams game. Did anybody else check it out?
0: I wanted to and didn't. So cool.
2: Yeah. I thought they did a good job. And, Trev, did you catch a little of it?
1: I was still doing my show at 5, and then we did our fantasy football draft at Morongo right after. So yeah. I saw the highlights of it. I love that game. I think it's a really cool event that they do, but I did not get to see
2: it
1: yesterday.
2: So I did two innings of that, flipped over to the Raiders game, and watched them score. Kirk Cousins, I tuned over right when Kirk Cousins threw for a touchdown. Then Fernando Mendoza came in through touchdown. Offensively, the Raiders look good. Their defense doesn't look good. They gave up 21 first half points. Then I flipped over to the Charger game. So the Raider game was on KTLA Channel 5. The Charger game was on KCBS Channel 2. And no one in the Charger game is playing. They're playing the Texans. All right. So it Justin Herbert, C.J. Stroud, no Omarion Hampton, nobody. Nobody playing either game. And I thought to myself, I understand that these games still get ratings. I understand that people will pay to go to these games. I understand that it is a source of income. But at some point do we get to, this is a bait and switch. What we were watching was not the Texans against the Chargers. It's a bunch of guys on the Texans and the Chargers who will be cut before the season starts. Trav, because it makes money, I have a feeling I'm howling at the moon here. I don't think they'll change anything, but should they?
1: Should they? Yes. Will they? No. That you said it. People go. And a lot of people, like Mason, are obligated to buy the tickets. It's part of the package. If
2: Full
1: you want
2: price,
1: season tickets, you got to buy the preseason as well.
2: Yep.
1: You watched it. I watched it. We know these aren't the right guys. They're going to be driving beer trucks in a few weeks. But we still turn it on and we watch it.
3: I also feel like at this point, because we know what the preseason is, it can't be considered a bait and switch because it's become well established. The guys that you really care about on your team, they're not going to be playing. It would be a bait and switch if they told you it was a regular season game and then it turned out to be a preseason game. Like, that's an actual bait.
0: And aren't we at the point where we don't want our guys playing because they're on our fantasy team or because they play for our real team that we root for? I don't want to see them. John, do you like NBA preseason?
2: No. I wish they'd get rid of it.
0: Me too.
2: But they make money. Like, the last time I brought this up around Jeannie, what she said was, look, that's an opportunity for, like, we consider Vegas part of our territory.
0: Yeah.
2: So that's a game in Vegas where our fans there can go in person. Same thing when we play a game in San Diego or Anaheim. She says it helps us grow the fan base. And I said, it's a bunch of guys not named Luka. And she's like, but they're Laker fans. So they're going to fight for it.
0: And at least in the NBA, you get like a quarter out of the guys.
2: Yeah. Here's what I hope happens. They're going to add an 18th game probably next year. I think it's every team's going to play an international game. They've got 11 international games this year. They bump it up to 16 and five more of them, and then every team would play an international game. There's the 18th game. Cut the preseason to two or even better, one game. College football has no preseason game.
1: Right.
2: So I'm hoping that's what happens, but we'll see. All right, lots of stuff coming up. Geeter in for DeMarco. Travis is here. DeMarco and Travis next, ESPN LA.
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16: And of course, Travis Rogers, coming off of yesterday, being at Morongo Casino Resort and Spa for our fantasy football face-off with Marcus Grant. By the way, I heard a lot of praise about the great work producer Laura did to make that whole thing happen. Good job, Laura. And Travis was at the Hollywood Walk of Fame yesterday for Oral Hershiser to get his star at 6755 Hollywood Boulevard. Great job, Bulldog number 55, Jack. We'll recap all of that. Plus, Rams preseason starts tomorrow. And we got Dodgers baseball. Let's do it. Friday afternoon. And we got producer Jorge sitting in for Young D, producer DeAndre.
19: Oh.
16: On the ones and twos. Friday afternoon in the Southland, the DeMarco and Travis Afternoon Show.
20: You're just the sidekick here?
21: Why don't you shut up?
16: Let's do it. The DeMarco and Travis Afternoon Show. Your Friday afternoon in the Southland right now.
20: Yeah. How about that? Jorge on the right. Like, I'm not used to seeing
22: Buenos
20: you there.
22: Dias.
20: Buenos dias.
22: Yeah. My man.
20: What's up, fool?
22: What's up? What's up, everybody?
23: Typical Mexican. It's on tarde.
22: What up, fool? Buenos dias for me every time.
23: You're late.
22: I'll text people, buenos dias. They're like, what? What? Dude, what do you mean, buenos dias?
23: Because he's late.
20: 6:30 in the afternoon.
22: Hey, I just woke up, you know?
20: How you feeling, Geeter?
23: Again.
0: I feel great. I'm happy to be here with this crew.
20: Well, it's your day.
0: It's my day. And I mean, I look forward to Fridays, forward to 4 o'clock.
20: Right. Right. Nobody likes, we all like Fridays.
0: Yeah.
20: Who doesn't
0: well,
20: have
0: you know,
20: a good
0: you got your weekend coming.
20: Yeah, you wake up in a
0: but
20: good
0: mood.
20: But
0: this is mood. My work day.
20: Yeah, this is your work day, but it's also the draft day.
0: It's also the draft day.
20: Yeah.
0: And I care about one thing. Did I draft better than Travis?
20: Well, today's going to be an interesting
0: And am I
20: one.
0: Taking things from him?
23: You
0: That's
23: know
0: what I
23: do. Forgot to do for...
20: The order?
23: The order. I'm going to do it right now. Hold on. Yeah.
20: We'll figure it out. Today, I was telling Geeter, I don't mind going later in the
0: Yeah, we don't care
20: order.
0: In this one.
20: We all did right. that fantasy football draft last night out at Morongo. One of my first ever fantasy
0: yep.
20: football. I'm not like the world's biggest fantasy football guy. Got 10th, Geeter.
0: 10 out of 10.
20: I 10 out of 10. So I had the swing
0: pick. But you got the swing pack.
20: Yeah.
0: I like 10 and 11.
20: 10 and 11's okay. I would have liked like 5 and 15 feels
0: I
20: a little better.
0: I love 5. If I'm in the middle of the draft,
20: yeah.
0: I feel like you're always getting a good player.
20: Yeah.
0: I don't like being 8.
20: Yeah. And I... I'm an impatient person just kind of by nature.
0: I understand,
20: being 10th meant that I'd pick 10 and 11.

0: And then I'd sit there for 10 minutes.
1: 100%.
0: Yeah, and there's nothing to do.
1: And you're just chilling and you're kind of fading.
0: Yeah. I made one
1: pick
0: yesterday.
1: Talking to the good people at Marengo.
0: Yeah, it was great. We had a good time. And I made one pick yesterday. I told Laura this, that when I picked it, everybody went, oh, that was the only time I felt like I did a good job.
1: Do you remember the pick and what round?
0: It was Caleb Williams in like the ninth round.
1: Getting him in the eighth and ninth?
0: Yeah, yeah, something like that. And I when I did it and everybody groaned, I'm like, well, did I do something stupid? Because I'm sitting next to my man, Marcus Grant, who's kind of, he's giving me a little guidance along the way so I don't do something crazy. And this was one of the few times I'd just gone off and done it myself.
1: Did he like the pick?
0: He goes, that's the guy I was going to take.
1: Oh, so that I'm made like, you feel so good.
0: Now we're talking.
1: You know what? Second year in that offense. Ooh. He's got skill players around him. He looked good last year. I know he's got a tough schedule, but this is kind of the year where you think Caleb Wilson, Williams, you think Caleb Wilson's for the Bulls. Yeah. Caleb Williams, you think he's going to make that jump into the top five? So that's not a bad pick.
0: And he's got that Ben Johnson offense that seemed to really get an understanding of towards the early part of last year. By the end, he was terrifying. He nearly broke the Rams' heart. That play... Had they ended up winning that game, the Bears, the Rams came back and ended up winning after Cam Curl made that great interception. Yes. Had they won that game, that play that Caleb Williams made on, what was it, like a 4th and 12 or whatever it was.
1: Wild.
0: And he ran around, which felt like for about 45 minutes. He dropped, the play was started on like the 12-yard line or something like that. He drops back to basically midfield, having the entire Rams defense chase him and hucks it into the far left corner and touchdown. That's one of those plays that's the beginning of the legend.
1: Signature play.
0: Yes.
1: It would have been for sure. And it looked like, when you see the kid in Pop Warner High School is just better than everyone, make a spectacular play. It had that kind of feeling to it. Because I remember screaming at the TV, which seemed like for a minute.
0: Who was the guy in your neighborhood? We all had one. I know you remember his name.
1: Everyone had a guy.
0: I know you remember his name because I can tell you mine.
1: What was your guy?
0: So the guy that was the best player as a baseball guy, the guy that, and by the way, most of the people listening will remember this name because he, most of those teen phenoms or 12-year-old phenoms, they flash in the pan, right? They're not the best guy by the time they're 15 or 18. This guy was the best guy the whole time. Mark Loretta, who played like 16 years in the major leagues.
1: He played different sports and dominated.
0: But in our little league, there was a handful of guys that would hit like 4 or 5 home runs over the course of the season, He hit 29. 29 in a little league season. And back in the day, they had the little pegboard where you'd and every day Mark would have 2. And then the next time you'd go back there, he had 4. And then the next game, they'd be like, he has 7. Like every game, he'd hit 2 or 3. Every single time. And you're like, this is going to even out. Then he goes to best player in high school. He goes and he's an All-American in college. He goes and gets drafted. He shows up and plays in the major leagues for the next 15
1: Pretty
0: years.
1: Impressive.
0: So he had it figured
2: Minor
0: out.
2: Minor league? Was this little league?
0: Yes.
1: Little league. Yeah.
2: Did they have a 12-year-old coach?
0: Bob Fickus is our coach.
2: I said that's it. I'm happy.
0: Yeah.
1: My guy was Brian Roselli, who actually became my best friend.
0: Okay.
1: And his brother Joey was a year behind me. Brian was a year ahead of me, and Brian was the best Little League player maybe ever in the Valley. And then his brother Joey actually played in the major leagues. They both went to Alamany High School.
0: Okay.
1: And Brian played for Northridge until he threw out his shoulder.
0: There you go.
1: He was a
0: Big
1: stud.
0: West.
1: But really, when we were at about 7th grade, the guy who became the man everywhere in every sport was Russell White.
0: Oh, yeah.
1: Well, and he was my year and went to high school with me.
0: Russell
1: and
0: White
1: that changed the game.
0: He
1: was the guy.
0: Yeah, he was an incredible football
1: DeMarco
0: player.
1: DeMarco would freak out and would tell you.
0: I vividly remember, and he was a Crespi guy, like you mentioned. Mm-hmm. Absolutely. Mm-hmm. Everybody got him. Why did you ask if there was a 12-year-old coach?
2: We'll talk about it a little later. How about that? Yeah.
0: All right.
3: I got your order, by the way.
0: All right. What order? Oh, yeah. Hit me with it.
3: All right. So.
0: This is how stupid I am. You know what I thought when you said that?
3: Oh, what?
0: I'd ordered some food at some point. I'm like, I don't think I ordered anything today.
3: Oh, we're not going to talk about that because we'll talk about that later, too.
0: Okay. Because I'm a little defensive right now after what happened last night.
3: Yeah, as you should.
0: I messed up, Peter.
3: We'll talk about that later.
0: Yeah.
3: All right, so I did do the random eyes wheel.
0: So who picked second? We know you picked first.
3: I did not pick first.
0: Okay.
3: It's you who went first this time.
1: Will you take the one you want to get?
0: I'm okay with one because I'm going to get my number one choice. But had I been 4, I wouldn't have hated it, Dave.
3: Okay. And then George is second.
0: Okay.
3: And then Geeter, and then me.
0: You get 4-5.
3: I don't like that.
0: There's so many to
3: there
0: pick
3: is.
0: From. It's
3: and
0: not
3: we're
0: the
3: all
0: end
3: different.
0: Of the world.
3: We're all different.
1: Yeah, everyone's going to have different ones, except for me and Travis.
0: Okay. I know what my number one pick is.
1: Okay.
0: I've got my list of things that I showed, kind of quasi showed you, not showed you enough for you to read them, but show you that I have a lengthy option list for today.
1: Yeah. So that's I've never seen you prep like that.
3: That is not true.
1: When it comes to the draft. When it comes to the draft.
3: The draft, yes, yes.
0: No, the draft I usually do off the top of my head.
1: Yeah. You were dialed in.
0: Yeah. Well, this is an important one. And
1: I know.
0: And look, I heard Ireland talking about this when they were doing icebreakers earlier, that he and Andy are very competitive. And there's, look, I think that if you do this for a living, you care about sports. The competitive gene is part of what we all do.
1: That's why we're here.
0: My competitive juices start to flow specifically on the draft now that you have joined the show, because I know.
1: Has it gone up a little level for you?
3: It's
0: gone up many levels, because here's my philosophy. I don't know if you know this about me. You might. I don't really care if I win or lose unless you care if you win or lose.
1: And then it means something.
0: And then I don't necessarily want the win for me. I want the win for not you.
1: That's the former athlete in you.
0: Yeah.
1: That's the former athlete.
0: I want to make sure that you don't get what you want.
1: Uh-huh.
0: Like that. If this is just one of these things that nobody really cares, then we can have some fun with it. But the second I knew you cared, now I care.
1: And this is real, ladies and gentlemen.
3: It's
1: we are being
3: just
1: dead
3: you,
1: serious.
3: By the way. Just you.
1: Yeah,
3: nobody
1: that's
3: else.
1: How we want
3: or maybe Andy. Andy's also.
0: Andy's a big drafter.
3: Andy's a big drafter.
1: Oh, yeah. Listen, I cared when I came in here for Game of Games.
0: Oh, I
1: and the
0: care
1: people
0: about
1: wanted
0: Game
1: me to
0: too.
1: Beat John Ireland.
0: When it's Mason, like, but if it's Emily's game, my want level comes down a little bit.
1: Uh-huh.
0: But when Emily is in the game, Emily is probably the most competitive person at this station. I feel comfortable in saying that. So, for the very same reason, I don't necessarily want to win. I just don't want Emily to win, because I know how much it matters to her. So, I want to take it off the board for her.
1: And I feel that's like John funny. Wins a lot of games.
0: John's super
1: John,
0: competitive.
1: Like, he just
3: he's
1: has
3: super
1: this
3: smart,
1: crazy knowledge of stuff that I'm like, what?
0: Yeah.
1: So, beating him means something in game games.
0: Yeah. Yeah. Well, you took one for you.
1: Uh-huh.
0: I don't want to say took one for the team. That sounds bad. You won one for the team.
1: I won one for the team.
0: Yeah,
1: I did
0: I
1: it for our show.
0: For you.
1: Our show.
0: Abe Froman of the Sausage King of Chicago.
1: Yeah, that's all I wanted to say.
0: That was
1: the
0: a
1: whole
0: good game
1: time.
0: Today.
3: And then you have Briones, who was sitting in our meeting and still asked, what are we drafting today?
2: Yeah. What are we drafting?
0: Go ahead and tell him.
2: 12-year-old coaches.
3: I'm so mad.
0: Should the draft be mad. Things that will disappoint
1: when
0: you at your daughter's soccer meeting? You get the wrong team name, the wrong team colors,
1: wrong
0: the
1: coach
0: is the same age
3: imagine
0: as the kids.
3: The Padres. Brown and
1: do you not know what we're drafting yet?
2: I'm just teasing her.
0: Oh, you are.
2: Okay. Yeah, come on.
3: I hate him.
0: Here's an important conversation now.
1: Yeah, yeah.
0: Have you ever done the show where these two are on the same show at the same time?
1: Oh, it must be remarkable. I don't think we have.
0: It is a pitched battle for the next 2 hours and 32 minutes.
1: You know what? I'm here for it.
0: Yeah. They will engage. How long have you guys known each other?
2: 20-something years.
3: Ugh, too long. Can't say.
0: All right. We're going to get into all of that. Plus, the Rams kick off their preseason game tomorrow. We're going to cover that, because we were just talking about preseason, how it's usually kind of a drag. I think the Rams actually have some really interesting things that are coming up in their game against the Chiefs tomorrow. But let's talk a little bit about Edwin Diaz and how rough he has looked as a member of the Dodgers, and how long do you kind of ride that out? That's coming up next. Geeter is here for DeMarco on a Drafting Friday. 710 ESPN.
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13: 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Yes. What's up?
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15: Guys, what the heck is going on out here?
12: Back to the guys.
0: I caught it this time. So
2: the past 2 days I've been playing this in the first rejoin.
0: I heard it yesterday, but I'll be honest, I didn't know you were on the board until like the middle of the show. Right. So I thought it was just a coincidence. This song, Geeter, is a song that gets used frequently on our Rams postgame show.
2: We did it for a bit one time.
0: I don't typically pay super close attention to the music.
1: You're kind of focused on what you're going with next.
0: Yeah. Like, what am I going to talk about? What are we going to say? How can we develop a conversation?
1: Driving the ship.
0: Driving the ship, making sure that Tua knows where we are. All the stuff that you have to do when you do this. Well, this fool and Emily decide one day, we're going to play the same song every rejoin until he notices that why is it going on? We went through the entire
1: 2 hours post-game show?
0: 2 hours.
2: 2 hours.
1: So is that
0: four
1: six,
0: segments
1: eight
0: per
1: times.
0: Hour?
1: Okay, six, eight times. Yeah, I want to say overrun. I'm saying it took you six.
0: It took me all of them. And then finally at the end.
1: Wait, on the eighth one, you're like, hey,
0: no,
1: man.
0: No, and finally on the last one, Emily's like, you're not going to say anything about it. I'm like, say anything about what? I had no idea.
2: This song played for 8 seconds.
1: That is a focused host.
2: Oh, yes, it is.
0: That is, like, I'm like, I have, I don't know, like, if there's such a thing as colorblind for the ears, I have that.
1: You have that.
0: I have that. Like, it just, I know it's
1: playing. I understand that.
0: But I don't really clock it. But now I know this. This is my Calvin something.
2: Calvin Harris.
0: Calvin Harris. Uh-huh.
2: So you got the name right.
0: What else do you want to know, Geeter?
1: I'll tell you at 4 o'clock.
0: So last night,
1: that's my focus. Yeah.
0: We're at Morongo doing our fantasy football draft. And I had come from the Oral Hershiser Hollywood Walk of Fame ceremony, just hopped in my truck and drove straight to Morongo and did not have time to stop and grab a bite or whatever. So I'm coming in hot. And then we do the show, 3 hour show. And I'd had breakfast at home that morning at about 7:30. But by the time we're done with our show yesterday, it's about 6. So I'm closing in on about 12 hours or so. I haven't eaten anything. So, I'm not going to waste away. I'm not going to die. I can go 12 hours without eating.
1: But you're,
0: I'm hungry. A little peckish. Yeah. Little peckish.
1: Maybe a headache?
0: Feeling fine, but hungry. And so we have about a half an hour from the end of our show until we start the fantasy football draft. And Laura was incredibly kind, and I was still in my suit, and she's like, why don't you go change your clothes, and I'll go grab you something to eat. What would you like to get? And so I said, just get some sort of chicken sandwich. Sounds great. Awesome. Thank you. And she goes and orders me the sandwich, and she comes back. She goes, I got you chicken sandwich and fries. It's going to come out in a second. I'm like, thank you so much. I really appreciate that. So I'm sitting down with Mark Cates, who's one of the market managers here, yep. and we're kind of chit-chatting and talking with the guys in the fantasy football draft, and I'm not paying attention to much, as, you know, sometimes that happens with me.
1: Kind of like the music.
0: And all of a sudden, yes, a chicken sandwich and tater tots comes out.
1: Huh.
0: And they place it on the table, and Cates goes, oh, I think this is yours, and hands it.

0: just wanted to know if I was excited to eat that particular food
1: because that's the Mark Wahlberg.
0: Yeah. Yes. So we were talking about it on air. And then he specifically said he didn't want Wahlburger because he wanted a chicken sandwich. I didn't know they had chicken sandwiches there, to be fair, that it was just burgers. So I go with DeAndre's choice where he went, which was at the end of the casino.
1: Of course.
0: So I go and they're like, it's going to take 30 minutes. I said, you know what? It's perfect. He has to check in, change, whatever. I'll come back. Go order my stuff, come back. And he's deep in my food. And I'm like, oh, yeah, this is not.
1: Uh-huh. Were there any tots left?
0: No. And the tots looked great. I will say that the other food wasn't bad. Okay. It was also a chicken sandwich, so I can understand the confusion. It did have steak fries, which were also good.
2: Oh, okay, good.
0: But to George's point, to Jorge's point, I did eat like two bites and I was done because it was a very hefty sandwich. So I was like, you know what? I'm not mad because I probably wouldn't have had half of that anyways. And all I wanted to know, was it good? You know, because I do want to try a Wahlburger eventually. So, you know, we'll see.
1: Would you rate it?
2: It's a very fair question. I'm going to duck it a little bit. You could have handed me a cardboard box at in that moment and it would have been delicious. I was really, really hungry, but it was good.
1: Okay.
2: You know, like the tots, put it this way. The tots were hot and salty. Do you think they were good?
1: Fantastic.
2: They were 10 out of 10.
1: Put a little ranch in there
2: It was great. The sandwich was, it was a fried chicken sandwich. It's fine. It's good.
0: Okay.
2: Like, again, have you ever had a bad fried chicken?
1: Do a ketchup ranch dip combo?
2: Are
1: you
2: fries?
1: Against it?
2: No, I'm not against it. I'll kind of go one or the other typically. Yeah, that's fine.
0: The only thing I felt bad about more so than anything. So the two very, very, very nice girls at the Wahlburger. I went up there, I was like, never been here. And she went through the entire menu and went through like what the top things were and then said, you really need to try this and this way with this pairing.
2: Oh,
0: so she went
2: deep. It was a curated menu.
0: It was she went deep into telling me what to eat. She saw me with a different type of box, she looked at me and she actually like did the come here thing. So I go and she's like, wait, you're not eating the burger? And I was like, oh, my coworker really liked it. She's like, oh, I thought it was for you. I said, it was.
3: That's why I hate going to lunch or dinner with this one, because she asked 1,000 questions about the menu and then she'll have a bite. Oh, that was it. I wasn't that hungry.
0: Okay, it's not my fault. Okay.
3: Come on.
0: It's not my fault.
3: Why do you ask if they have this, they have that? You go and
0: because
3: take a bite.
0: I'm allergic to peanuts, so I gotta be careful.
2: That's fair.
0: I could die.
1: That's a real thing.
0: You know, I literally could die. I almost died here, Briones. I know you would love that, but you know what I'm saying? So I have to worry about those things. But anyways, the girl was like, oh my God, when I told her what happened in the mix-up, she was dying. She's like, oh, I kind of want to give you the sandwich and the fries. And I was like, no, girl, I have that and I'm not going to finish it. So I'm good.
2: That guy over there ruined it for me. That would be me.
1: That guy. Yeah.
2: Yeah. It was good.
1: Not to keep going with the food thing, but I just feel for the peanut, like not having peanut butter in a smoothie. Yeah.
0: That's what almost killed me.
2: That's what got her.
1: Really? Or ice cream.
2: Yeah.
0: Ew, gross.
3: After 20 years, she'll throw those in just so you can feel bad for her. Don't pay attention. Yeah. Come on.
2: I will say, your food allergy is a very good reason to ask several follow-up questions because you have a very serious peanut allergy, so I understand that.
1: Yes.
2: That being said, when you go to dinner with somebody that is constantly either not ready to order or just goes line by line down every order of the menu with the waiter or the waitress, it's like, bro, it's chicken parm. How many different ways are there to do it? It's just a fried chicken cutlet with mozzarella cheese and marinara sauce. You either like that or you don't. There are no follow-up questions.
1: You're either in or you're out.
2: Yeah. Let's not do that.
1: Yeah,
2: and don't send them back and forth two or three times. Once, fine. Hey, I'm sorry, I haven't had a chance to look yet. When they come back the second time, we need to be ready to pull the trigger.
1: Do you have that friend that likes to argue with the waiter?
3: Yeah, her.
0: It's not me. No.
2: Do you?
0: No, bleep you. It's not me.
1: Everyone's got one.
2: Yeah. Like argue with the waiter.
1: Well, just like more like everything's not good enough. Or
0: not me. Screw
2: Yes.
1: I don't dig that.
2: I hate it. Makes me wildly uncomfortable to the point where there is one of these people in my life that I will decline invitations. Not every time, but some of the time.
1: But it makes you think.
2: I don't really want to be there when they go. Because here's the question when the waiter comes over. How is everything tonight? You know what the answer is 99% of the time? Great. Thank you.
1: Yep.
2: Even if it's just okay.
1: Listen, I feel I'm a longtime waiter of Marie Callender's and Tony Romo's. Okay, place for ribs.
2: Potato cheese.

0: Sue.
1: I have a, you know, Denny's, special place in my heart.
2: Any day.
1: Special place in my heart for all the servers.
3: In and out, okay. Regular cheeseburger, grilled onion.
0: Yeah, it was okay. You know, this wasn't. Just say it's fine. Let's move on. Let's get it done.
1: With you.
0: You know, it's not fine. Edwin Diaz.
1: No.
0: What's up? I mean,
1: that was frustrating last night.
0: Really was. It
1: can
0: really,
1: I say this real quick?
0: Yeah.
1: You two, the two of us, and this is no BS. We are the least panicked Dodger guys when we talk not
0: fair.
1: On air.
0: Yeah.
1: We know where they are. We know the expectations. We realize October. All of that is true. But when you do a daily radio show or a TV show and you talk about these things, there are certain frustration levels. And then the fan in you comes out. Last night was frustrating. That's all I want to get off. Like, we're not panicking. But that was frustrating.
0: It was deeply frustrating because you keep waiting for this guy that was very highly regarded, very expensive, you know, and the anticipation for his excellence was real. Like, I think there was an argument to be made last year, even though the Dodgers did win the World Series, that they had a very big hole at the back end of their bullpen. They were able to navigate their way around it by using starting pitchers.
1: Took a lot of work.
0: It took a lot of work, and they had to catch a lot of breaks to have it go the way that it did. So who's the best closer on the market? It's Edwin Diaz. Okay, we'll go get him. Problem solved. Here we go. Gets hurt right away. He shows up and he gets hurt right away. That's sports. It happens. So whatever. But since he's come back, he's been not just hasn't pitched well. He's been, and I'm a little reluctant to put it so bluntly, but he's been bad.
1: I mean, 11.52 ERA.
0: He's been bad.
1: It's 4 out of 5.
0: He's been bad.
1: Hasn't looked good.
0: And he's gotten hit hard. And he's not missing a lot of bats. And even like, couple of the first times he came back, even though he didn't necessarily blow the game, they were tagging him. And that's a very uncomfortable thing to watch from the guy that's supposed to pitch the ninth inning. Usually it's weak contact or strikeouts, and neither one of those things are happening. Ireland talked about it a little bit during Super Crosstalk, and I think we're in agreement here. I think you ride this for at least another several weeks before you start thinking, okay, we can't do this anymore.
1: Yeah, I feel like I would be contradicting myself if I said I wasn't Captain Panic, and yet here I am, the fan in me, ready to kind of see if Tanner Scott or Vessi or someone else can kind of fill that role, because I do think it's going to be by committee. But there is that other side of me that says, listen, like, we've invested in this guy. He started out the year, got hurt. He's back. We have to have patience, and we also have to know and ride this out, because tough decisions are coming, whether we are going to, if he can't do it, then we're not going to have a roster spot. Have you seen the pitching on this team?
0: Yep.
1: So you do have to, as a manager, I think, believe in your guys for a period of time.
0: No doubt. And I think that, look, when you get into the postseason, it's all hands on deck, right? When I need you, I need you, and you got to be ready to go at all times. And I think everybody understands that October baseball is different than everything else, that there's regular season baseball, which is all about big picture, long-term understanding, you know, being generally fairly conservative about how you use people. And then there's October baseball, which is, we're not doing anything for what's happening tomorrow. It's to win tonight. We need to figure it out. So I think everybody gets that. But you also need to have guys kind of have a relatively clear understanding of what you're going to ask them to do. And asking a guy to be my guy, maybe it might be in the seventh inning, it might be in the eighth inning, is one thing. Be my ninth inning guy is a different ask than be, you know, in the sixth, seventh, or eighth. And if you are going to ask somebody to pitch those ninth innings differently, you need to start asking them before October actually shows up. And I'm not saying they need to do it tomorrow, but getting to the middle of September and we're still having this conversation, that's one of those, Tanner Scott, come in here for a second.
1: It's sooner than
0: down.
1: You think.
0: Yeah, sit down. You're going to get the call in the ninth inning. We're going to make this change. We're going to start doing it now. Start getting in the headspace to pitch this ninth inning. Now, when it rolls around, if Scott goes out there and he does great, you keep it going. But if it doesn't work, now we're just on figure it out on the fly.
1: You are a pitcher. You know this more than anyone. Like, that ninth inning guy,
0: it's different.
1: It's different.
0: Very.
1: And it's got to be a mother effer. And it's got to be a guy that has this ability to walk out on that mat. And he believes in himself 100%. Even if he blows a save, he knows he's coming back the next night. And he's going to get the job done. If you can't see that in his eyes, or by the way he's going after guys, or by the way he's attacking, because I said this to you and Greg when we were just hanging out 2 hours before the show, I was like, Travis, it didn't look like he was going to get anyone to miss. Like, it was four straight, but I'm like, yeah, you got to take him out, because I don't know if he can get an out. And I didn't like feeling that way for him.
0: No.
1: And by the way, when the confidence is shot,
0: bingo,
1: it's shot. And I'm not saying it's it. I'm not saying I don't believe in him, but
0: it.
1: I know we got to wrap.
0: You're so spot on that

0: as a pitcher, you can lie to yourself sometimes, mm-hmm. right? You can, if I give up a home run, it's not a big deal. I threw a bad pitch, guy caught it on the barrel, home run happens occasionally. Even if I'm on, occasionally I'm going to throw a pitch that gets smoked out of the ball. Eh, whatever. I can say, I didn't have my good stuff today. I wasn't able to throw the ball over the plate. I wasn't able to hit my spots. Okay, fine. That's going to come back around. That's part of being. But when every guy's hitting it on the barrel, that's when it's like, oh boy. Like, I didn't hang a bad pitch. I'm not missing anybody. And that's when the confidence starts to, or the lack of confidence starts to creep in, and it goes in a very, very specific direction. All right. We got first pitch usually coming up next. We're not going to do that, but we're going to do something a little bit different because I want to talk about your boy, Roky Sasaki, coming up next. That's your guy.
1: And I'm not done with Diaz.
0: You might need to start looking for a bigger glove, Geeter. We're going to have to figure that out as well.
1: Okay.
0: All right. Let me tell you about the Rams too, right? The Rams football there in Kansas City. You can hear it this weekend on ESPN LA on the road to take on the Chiefs. You can tune in at 11 a.m. for the Rams countdown to kickoff. Leading up to kickoff at 1 o'clock, you can hear all the action on ESPN LA 710 or in crystal clear digital audio on the ESPN LA app, home of the Los Angeles Rams. More Dodger talk when we come back. DeMarco and Travis. Geeter's in for DeMarco on 710 ESPN. You know who I saw yesterday, too, when I was out having that incredible afternoon in Hollywood? It was my friend Mike Capozzio. I'm literally pulling into the parking lot in my Chevy Silverado as Mike's standing there, and I rolled down my window and I said, hey, Mike, how do you like my truck? He laughs because Mike and I have become friends over the last couple of years. And Mike, of course, is the man who is running Rotolo Chevrolet out there. He is the absolute key piece to why they've won 14 Dealer of the Year awards in a row at Rotolo Chevrolet because he gets it. 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I live in Long Beach. 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
6: All right, our pal Oral Hershiser is going to join us coming up at 4:15.
7: That is awesome.
6: That's going to be really cool. We can kind of get his recap of the events yesterday. I know I spent a lot of time talking about it yesterday. It was an incredible afternoon out in Hollywood, but just getting to see him do it, I can't imagine. Yeah. You know, he got emotional a few times, so I'm really excited to talk to Oral coming up.
7: Yeah, bit. And I have one of the great Oral stories I'll tell you later. 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
6: Cannot wait. 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The Black and Gold take on San Diego FC. Tune in at 6:30 for BMO Countdown to Kickoff with Mario Ruiz, followed by the LAFC pregame show at 7, leading right up to kickoff at 7:30. 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You, I think, are the biggest Roki Sasaki fan in my world. Of all the people that I talk to, Chris McGee is the leading Roki Sasaki fan. What did you think last night?
7: Okay. I, as you know me now, a lot better than you used to, even though we've known each other a long time, sure the audience, I do have a soft spot for people.
6: Mm-hmm.
7: I want to see the best in people.
6: Mm-hmm.
7: I love guys on my team.
6: Yes.
7: Sure, I get frustrated. Last night was one of them, and I texted you.
6: You sure did.
7: Apologize for everything.
6: Yeah.
7: Not happy with the walk going on here.
6: Oh, that was
7: tough. But he did battle.
6: He did.
7: And was good before and after, but I did see the Roki that really frustrates everyone, because that moment when you're walking him, and I'm just like, find the plate, man, find the plate. But I know he's not Yamamoto.
6: No.
7: But I just think there's some, I mean, he's doing
6: he's
7: okay.
6: Talented.
7: Yeah.
6: He's talented.
7: Doing
6: so
7: right
6: do you want optimistic Travis, or do you want Black Cloud Travis?
7: No, go Black Cloud.
6: Black Cloud, okay. So Black Cloud is, that's the guy that struggled at the early part of the year. That's the miss that he had last night, or the misses he was having early, which is basically, and again, I speak from personal experience, certainly not at the major league level, but I know what it's like to be afraid to get hit. And it's a lousy feeling.
7: And you're missing big.
6: Where you either need to be perfect, or I'm going to miss way out of the zone. Because I know if I miss towards the middle, I'm dead meat. And it's a lousy feeling. And that's, I think, what Roki was struggling with, is he was either out of the zone or he was on the edge of the zone. That doesn't work. You need to be in the zone. And he went, and once it got tight, once the Brewers loaded the bases on him in that situation, I think he was like, I don't want to give up a big inning. I don't want to give up the big double to score three runs or a grand slam or something like that. So let me try to get exactly perfect. And he walked two guys. A double that clears the bases, to me, feels a little bit better than walking. They don't have to do anything. They just have to stand there and watch the ball go by. And that
7: six straight balls, I want to say, at one point.
6: Yeah, and ball four on both of those counts wasn't close. And that's part of me that made me go, okay, the optimistic side is maybe just had an off night, because he's pitched pretty well over the last month and a half or so. And maybe this was just didn't have his command, wasn't quite as sharp as you'd like. But the fact that he didn't find this, he walked five guys last night.
7: Yeah.
6: That's the old Roki, where it looked like he was very concerned about coming into the zone.
7: Because only gave up four hits.
6: Yeah.
7: Right? And those two runs were walked in.
6: Mm-hmm.
7: Yeah, I guess the positive Peter in me would be like, listen, Travis, there wasn't a complete meltdown, even though there was for me personally texting you for 15 minutes, because I did see a bounce back on both ends of it, and I just don't want to see the guy completely lose confidence. Like, what bothered me there
6: bigger
7: was
6: glove,
7: what
6: maybe.
7: You said. Yeah, bigger glove. What bothered me there was what you were just talking about. I wanted to see him go after those guys. I don't care about getting hit or just missing, but attack.
6: Yeah.
7: Don't, you know, walk without a guy having a take the bat off his shoulder for me.
6: And I'm not comparing these two guys. They're very different guys at different points in their career with different resumes and track records. And one guy's earned a little bit more, you know, benefit of the doubt than the other. But you know who gave up a lot of home runs towards the back half of his career? Clayton Kershaw.
7: For sure.
6: Because you know why? He was in the plate. He was over the plate constantly.
7: And he's battling.
6: And he's battling. And give
7: the mindset.
6: What do I care? It's one run. Here comes another one. And he's just going to continue. I'll get the next guy. I'll strike out the next guy. I'll get the next guy on soft contact. That he never felt like he was afraid to come in the zone. And occasionally you're going to give up one. Attack.
7: Yeah.
6: Attack that strike zone. Phillip, that's what you did for the last month or so when no one was hitting you. Just go back to that.
7: When it comes to Diaz and you think of the frustrations you've had with Roki over the last year, like my question to you before we had to go to break was like, what also is happening inside that clubhouse? Mm-hmm. Is there belief in him? Does that matter to a guy? Can that play with your psyche? You're coming to a team that's won three World Series since 2020, who just won two World Series.
6: You don't have any skins on the wall. They do.
7: Yeah. So you're coming. It's something about when people say, like, oh, when they put on a Laker jersey, can they still hit threes?
6: Yeah.
7: Right? Like, or do the big bright lights. So, Dot, you're playing here at the Ravine.
6: It's a very good
7: You're playing in front of this fan base. The expectations are we're winning. We already know we're in October. Are you ready to deliver for us? Because if you're not, we're going to find someone else.
6: And let's lose the horns until we get a few saves.
7: That's what I mean. The first game, though, when the trumpets went off and he came in, I was so
6: now
7: on.
6: It's like,
8: I was there.
7: You were the Laura was there. Time.
6: I'm not saying we put him away forever. Let's just get a few saves.
8: Dial it back. Belt
6: and go from there. All right, Geeter, the moment you've been waiting a week ago or so, the draft is coming up next. Yep. It's DeMarco and Trav. Geeter's in for DeMarco on 710 ESPN.
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14: Am I making a statement with this thing?
8: Yes.
3: It's DeMarco Farr and Travis Rogers.
14: It's a quarter zip. We've had these forever.
6: You and I have been wearing these for 30 years.
3: Back to DeMarco and Travis.
8: Whoa. Not where I thought you were going to go. But all right, so we are drafting our favorite top three sitcoms, okay? Mm. And this is Geeter's favorite time. Mm. And it is in honor of Mila Kunis. It's her birthday.
7: Okay.
8: Also, Jackie Harris, who used to be on Sister. So I was like, you know what? Let's do sitcoms. So, Travis, you got the number one pick. I feel like I know where you're going with it, but I'll let you have the floor.
6: Okay. This is an easy one. It's a popular one. It's one that we've all seen at least once, and maybe you've seen a lot of them along the way. And this is a topic that is deep. It's a deep field. It's a deep draft.
7: Yes,
6: so
7: it
6: I can
7: is.
6: Go a lot of places, but I'm going to go with the show that I probably know better than any when it comes to sitcoms. It's still on, believe it or not. It's been on for closing in on 40 years.
7: Just take it.
6: I'm going to take The Simpsons. Yeah. I'm going to take The Simpsons.
7: I would have not allowed you to get that on the way back.
6: Yeah,
7: and you knew it.
6: I didn't think so. So that's I feel like that is a very safe number one pick.
7: Here's why I'm rattled. Number one, I don't have a pen. It broke right before this, and now I feel like you're in the lead. You also got the number one show in the history of the world.
8: One?
7: Yeah, Travis is getting one. And now you've taken the pick that you wanted, and now I don't feel right.
6: There you go. All right, I'm glad that I have you on defense. This is
7: no,
6: good.
7: You got me on defense now.
8: You're good now. So, Jorge, your turn. What's up?
15: I'm going to go with something I really enjoyed watching. And it's just, it was a very family-based show. Home Improvement. Home Improvement.
8: Again, not where I thought you were going.
15: Yeah. So
8: me neither.
15: I'll go with Home Improvement.
6: I like that.
15: First pick.
6: I like that.
8: All right, Geeter?
7: I'm going to take, I don't know, some would say maybe the greatest of all time. I'll just go with Seinfeld.
6: Yeah. Yep, that's chalk.
7: I just feel like I kind of have to take it. Like, you can't leave it out there.
6: Look, it striked off the list.
7: Yeah,
6: it's on there.
7: Yep.
6: Yeah. Sure.
7: Yep.
6: No context needed. Great choice.
8: Okay. So, I wasn't sure where I wanted to go with this because there's so many places I could go with. One that I started watching a little bit later, Sex and the City.
6: Okay.
8: So I'm going to go, I feel like it's a very girl show.
7: Wow.
6: Can I ask a stupid question?
8: Okay.
6: Is that a sitcom?
15: That's what I was thinking.
7: You know what? Yeah. What?
6: Yeah.
15: Is that a series?
6: I know that it had some comedic elements, but wasn't it more drama?
7: It was funny.
8: Okay. I can take it off the list.
6: No, really,
8: I have a lot.
6: I'm asking.
7: No, I think it would be under a comedy.
6: Okay.
8: I mean,
7: comedy-drama.
8: It was comedy-drama.
7: Dramedy? Yeah. A dramedy, thank you.
6: Yeah.
8: I will take it off the board because, like y'all, I got a long list.
6: Okay.
7: Did you do the recent series, the one kind of post that they rebooted on HBO Max?
8: I didn't like it.
7: Yeah.
8: The one with her and, like, after he died. And I didn't like it.
7: By the way, I have daughters and a wife. I've watched every episode.
8: Have you?
7: I mean, yeah.
8: Okay,
7: I've seen the Gilmore Girls, too.
8: I took off Sex and the City for you guys. I'm going to go with, since you went with an animated show.
6: Sure.
8: And everybody thinks I sound like Meg for whatever reason.
6: Because you do.
8: I'm going to go with Family Guy then.
7: Oh, great choice. Okay.
6: Good pick. Good pick.
8: So I'll go with Family Guy. Okay. And then because I did really enjoy this particular show growing up, I'm going to go with Full House.
6: Oh, good one. Good one.
8: So I'll do that one.
6: Uncle Jesse.
7: Okay.
8: Yes.
6: Cut it out. Isn't that what Dave Coulier used to say?
7: Great call.
6: Had some beers with Dave Coulier one night. Very fun night.
7: Really?
8: But
6: yes,
8: Uncle Jesse randomly. Wasn't that one.
6: No.
8: Yeah, okay.
6: Uncle Jesse, he was the other uncle.
7: Yeah.
8: Yeah, I was like, wait, let's
6: Uncle
8: make
6: Jesse's
8: sure.
6: John Stamos.
8: Yes. Yeah.
7: John Stamos.
8: And he did not do that. That's what I was like, wait.
6: But no, the other guy did it.
8: Yeah.
6: Dave Coulier. Yeah. All right. Okay. Good pick.
8: All right, Geeter.
6: Geeter, this is the moment of truth for me right here. This is going to change my entire draft where you go, because I'm going to get two before you get your third.
7: I know, and there's four that I want.
6: Okay.
7: And I could only get two.
6: You got it.
7: And I'm going to go with something that if you haven't seen it, you just will never know. But I'm going to grab it just in case you wanted it.
6: Mm-hmm.
7: It's Arrested Development.
6: Oh, good choice.
8: Oh.
6: It was not on my list, okay. I'll be honest, but it's a very, very funny show. I like that a lot.
7: I think you are going to take the one I want.
6: Okay.
7: I have a weird feeling. I shouldn't have left it on the board.
6: Yeah.
8: Yeah, I was going to say.
7: He's in my head right now.
8: He really is, because that was not something I would have picked for you, Travis.
6: It's very funny. Arrested Development.
8: Yeah.
7: You weren't going to go third on that, were you?
6: No.
8: No.
6: No, that was not on, it was not on my board. It was not on my big board.
8: You messed up, Geeter.
7: I can't believe I just left this one out there.
8: You messed up.
6: All right, Jorge.
8: All right, Jorge.
15: If people know I have a crush on this woman forever I've had a crush on this woman, Sofia Vergara. Yeah. So Modern Family.
7: Modern, by the way, Modern Family. That is one that I was looking at. It's my, it's like one of my personal favorites, so I'm bummed I didn't take it.
6: I'm not judging you at all when I say this, but you don't have to tell anybody you have a crush on Sofia, but everybody does.
15: Everybody does. Yeah.
6: She's pretty.
15: So she used to, she used to be on this Spanish show called Fuera de Serie.
6: Yeah.
15: And they would go around different countries.
6: Is it in syndication anywhere that I might be able to go and find? Is it in Spanish?
15: You can find it on YouTube.
6: Is it in Spanish?
15: Yeah, it's in Spanish.
6: Will I care?
15: No.
6: All right, good. All right, cheers.
7: Okay.
6: Cheers is my next one. I still love it. It's still very funny to me. It's funny because to your number one pick, Geeter, Seinfeld, it's not dated. Like, there's a couple of things that kind of its time, but the jokes are still the jokes. 100%. Some of the cheer stuff is a little bit more dated because it's a little older than Seinfeld, but I still absolutely love it. Sam Malone, Norm Peterson, the whole crew, they feel like old friends. They feel like old friends. So I'm going to take that. There are many, many, many choices that I have here, and I don't think this is on your board.
7: Where are you going?
6: So I think you're okay. I think you're okay. Get Smart.
8: Oh.
7: Get Smart is the one you were teasing me with in there.
6: Is the one that's old.
7: Wow.
6: It's really weird. It's a parody of James Bond. And Maxwell Smart 100%. Is a dope who keeps floating through life but keeps solving these crimes with Agent 99, who Margot Adams, who was great in that role. So I want Get Smart when he was trying to control Chaos, which was the evil organization.
7: Wow.
6: Yeah. I didn't think you'd go Get Smart, but I'm glad I got it.
7: I'm glad you got it, too.
6: Yeah.
7: But now you put me in such that much. But now you put me in such a position where...
8: See, you fell into his trap.
7: I know.
8: You really did.
7: I want to draft more, and we have Oral coming up.
8: That didn't come out right.
7: Jorge.
8: Oh, Lord.
7: Am I on the morning show?
6: we're trying to keep this a dumb-free show. Yeah.
8: All right, Jorge, go.
15: Travis, you know, every time we do these things, I always got to pick a Mexican one.
6: Sure.
8: You know? If you pick El Chavo,
15: with El Chavo. El Chavo. This is just such a cool series. It's just...
8: I love that.
15: It's been going on forever. To this day, we still watch it. We still put it at home. My kids now know El Chavo. It's just the story about this kid who, like...
8: was homeless.
15: Yeah, he's homeless, basically. He lives in the middle of this neighborhood. Like, he knows everybody in that little neighborhood. And then people care about him. It's just a very, very...
8: good feel show. Good,
15: yeah, exactly. So El Chavo, you put it in. I'll text you guys and just
6: Sofia Vergara in that one?
15: No, she's not. But you know, I always go with the Mexican pick here, Geeter.
7: That's all he cares about is Sofia.
6: All right,
8: Geeter.
7: There's two that I want. I am really struggling with this, and I basically want to tell you what they are, and I want you to kind of walk me through it.
6: All right.
7: Curb Your Enthusiasm.
6: Great choice.
7: In The Office.
6: Great. Both great.
7: I mean,
6: both
7: they haven't been picked yet.
6: Both on my list.
7: I'm going with The Office, even though Curb has probably brought me to my knees more than any other show in my lifetime, with the awkwardness and the hilarious.
6: Not trying to talk you out of your pick. The Office was high on my list. Was here. Curb's also on the list. Here's if you're asking for my input, Curb doesn't miss. The Office had a few seasons towards the back end that were, I think, of lesser quality than early Office. Now, I took The Simpsons, which is exactly in the same boat, that there's The Simpsons now is not The Simpsons from the late 90s or the early 2000s, but Curb has no flat spots. It's all terrific.
7: It's just, and by the way, Vince Vaughn himself has told me this, by the way, that show, yes, they have a loose script, but they just go and vamp.
6: Yep.
7: And they come up with stuff. And when I was told that by him, it just made me even appreciate it more, but I'm going with The Office.
6: Great.
7: Are you going with Friends because we're playing the music for an hour?
8: I'm Latina, bro. No. No, we're not doing that. I actually wanted to do El Chavo, but Jorge beat me to it, which is great choice. Then I thought about a really good, feel-good show that's kind of new, and I thought Ted Lasso, why not? But then I said I wanted to really have El Chavo, and I wanted to have, as Jorge, Latino representation because that's big for me. So I'm going to go with La Familia Peluche, which I'm sure you guys have never seen, which
6: don't
8: is
6: know
8: fine.
6: That.
8: But it's basically about a family and the...
15: husband and wife argue all the time.
8: All the time. They're and the daughter is smart, but they think she's dumb, even though she's not. They accidentally, like, he accidentally almost killed a guy, and then the guy
15: police officer who's doing an investigation. They accidentally, they almost killed this guy.
8: Him. Yes.
15: And then they tell him, "Oh, you're our son. You're our son. So he thinks
8: that he's
15: part of the family.
8: Because he forgot his memory.
6: Oh, he's got amnesia?
8: Yes.
6: Okay.
7: By the way, I love how excited Jorge is.
8: It's such a good show.
15: And then their outfits, they're all furry. Like the car is furry.
8: And the wife is a lot. But she's also, she's a good looking woman. So I'll send you.
7: Yeah.
8: No, it's a funny show. When I was a little younger and I used to hear, I was like, God, they're idiots. But that was the fun part of the show.
15: Have you guys seen that movie, Coda?
6: What movie?
15: Coda.
7: I've seen it.
15: With Eugenio Derbez, the guy who plays a teacher.
7: Yes.
15: He stars in that show.
7: Oh, love him.
15: Yeah. Yeah. He's the main star. Coda.
7: Good sneaky movie.
15: Yeah, it is a good movie.
8: I mean, he's a great actor. But anyways, that's what we're rounding up.
6: I have an idea.
7: We're going to
6: swing back at this at some point.
7: There are so many on our board.
6: There's a lot of meat left on the board.
7: And I want to know what you have on your list.
6: 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Oral Hershiser is going to join us coming up next. It's DeMarco and Travis, ESPN LA.
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6: This is the afternoon show with DeMarco and Travis.
7: I love
8: a good fruity cocktail.
7: Yeah.
8: Oh, yeah.
9: You look like a fruity cocktail guy.
7: I will have one.
6: DeMarco and Travis is on right now.
10: All right, DeMarco is on his way to Kansas City to cover the Rams and the Chiefs tomorrow. Chris McGee sitting in for DeMarco today, and we are joined by our pal, Oral Hershiser, who had an amazing day yesterday. And I did not get a chance to tell Oral yesterday after the ceremony was over when he got the Hollywood or the star on the Hollywood Walk of Fame because I had to run out to Morongo and do the show. I told the story on the air yesterday. What an incredible event it was for me to be able to see this, to be able to just experience it firsthand. Oral, I listened to your speech yesterday. It was amazing. What, you know, with 24 hours or so to reflect on it, what was it like for you to stand up there and see all these people that came out to celebrate that moment with you?
11: Yeah, somebody told me after the speech, they said you never said the word humbling and you never said the word grateful, but everybody knew you did. And so that's the one thing as far as feedback I took away from it. Maybe I accomplished my goal. But the other thing, looking back at it, the most exciting thing for me was it wasn't a funeral. It was more like a wedding. And the people that all came out, they not only wanted to be there to support me, but they wanted to see each other. Mm. And it was so great to see, you know, Ann Myers Drysdale with Laura Lasorda, or to see Peter O'Malley with Stan Kasten, or to see Miggy Rojas talking to Kirsch again, all that kind of stuff going on around you as we're waiting to settle in, you know, in the chairs and in the pre-show. And then, you know, Davis Gaines singing the national anthem, mm-hmm. and then Bob Costas being the MC, and then four of my friends that you're not sure they're going to say yes because it's a portion of their day, but Kirsch gets up there and Dave Roberts gets up there and Joe Davis gets up there and Jaime Arin gets up there and you go, oh my gosh, this is like, you know, I'm so glad I'm here. I'm not dead. You know,
10: yeah, right.
12: Such a great point.
11: You know, and then all the fans that are, you know, kind of outside the secured area and the police officers that escort you around and everybody. I say this a little bit every once in a while, you know, I feel like the pretty girl in high school where somebody wants to always carry my books. It's like unbelievable. It's just, it's unbelievable to have seven prom dates, you know, and I got to turn everybody down.
10: It was really amazing. It really was. And Oral, I thought what was really a great credit to yourself and the person that you are was with all the speakers that you mentioned yesterday, all the names that you just said. Not one person talked about you as a baseball player. Everybody knows that you're a great baseball player, Cy Young Award winner, World Series MVP. Like, we know that. We remember. Everybody talked about you as an individual, as a teammate, as a friend, a leader. And that really struck me that in a moment that everybody gets a chance to say what they want to say about you, and everybody talked about your character and your humility and your compassion for other people, it was a very, very powerful moment.
11: Yeah, I mean, it probably took me 2-3 weeks of just writing stuff down and thinking, and I didn't read the speech, but I definitely had big bullet points on my pieces of paper to take me to different topics and to different teams that I've been on. And I pretty much did start out as a very much a suspect, as a 7-year-old that had some ability but wanted to play in Little League when the guys were all 8 and playing, you know, as a high school guy that wanted to make the team but didn't make the team till my junior year, as a college guy that got academically ineligible the freshman year and really set my whole college life back, and then finally made an impact my junior year in college and get drafted by the Dodgers, and 4.5 years in the minor leagues and all the different teams I wanted to play on there to get to the iconic organization. And so when I kept thinking about my life and why is this happening, it really focused on two things. I just always wanted to be a good teammate and be on the team. And I loved being a Dodger, and I don't get a star if this is not LA centric, if this is not Dodger centric, and if this is not teammate centric, from Sandy Koufax and Don Drysdale being mentors and Tommy Lasorda being my manager and learning from Don Newcomb and Roy Campanella and, you know, having Peter O'Malley as the owner and Fred Clair as the general manager, putting it together, and then winning a world championship, which then gives me enough resume to an opportunity to be a broadcaster, not only for the LA local market, but at the national level with ESPN and ABC and Little League World Series and College World Series. And again, just wanting to be on the team. And then once you're on the team, I think I said it in the speech, I said, if you're a home run hitter that needs to move the runner over, you can't try and hit the home run. You got to move the runner over. If you're a pitcher and you need to sacrifice an out for a run, you sacrifice the run and you get the out. And if you happen to be on a roll where you get to throw the last pitch of the World Series, then that's your role. And that's what you need to do. You need to follow through and do the best you can.
0: Oral, it's Geeter. As your work partner, I'm so proud of you, my brother. What an amazing moment. You know, I always tell my friends, like, during World Series times over the year, like, getting to watch a few innings with you over at Spectrum has always been, like, some of my favorite moments. And you kind of hit it on the head and led me to my next question. People always ask me about you and about James Worthy and Nomar, and I'm always like, man, they're just guys that are part of our team, and they've welcomed us from day one. When you're there yesterday, Oral, it's 40 years of Dodger baseball. Like, what did that mean to you, this Dodger family? I mean, truly incredible. You mentioned Miggy and Kearse. They're out there for you.
11: Yeah, you don't realize how many friends you have. You really don't. And, you know guys, and yes, there were gals there with Drysdale and Lasorda and some others, and the widow of Don Newcomb, and, you know, lots of, I mentioned Janet Marie Smith. But, you know, in baseball, in athletics, on the men's side, you don't see each other in the off season, and then you walk in the first day of spring training and it's like you just saw each other yesterday. You walk into the locker room, I'm sure, in workouts for football or for basketball, and you haven't talked to your guy, but, you know, with social media and phones now, you there's more of a relationship in group texting, but in our day, there wasn't. So you don't pick up the phone, you don't look at each other eye to eye and tell each other what a great friend you are and so glad you have the relationship and this is how you've treated me and do you remember this night that you did this or do you remember that night or do you remember that time when we lost and I was down in the dump and Dave Roberts talked about, you know, his phone lights up when they win and nobody calls. But, you know, those are the nights when I've a half a bottle of wine and the Dodgers have lost a tough one. And I look at my phone and my wife says, don't start texting people. And I go, honey, I got to text Dave. You know, I know he's laying awake right now or he's sitting there watching the highlights or looking at his lineup for tomorrow and he's grinding and he's not in a good place. I've been there. I've given up 6 runs in 3 innings and taken a loss and can't fall asleep till the morning. And then I got to get up and go work out and get out of bed. So I'm more the guy that reaches out to people when things are going bad than the guy that, like, I can't wait to go in the office. They had a big win last night. I can't wait to be around Dave. It's going to be fun. No, I mean, when people are on a roll and people haven't seen each other in a while, but people understand where everybody kind of lives because you lived it, I try and fill those holes.
10: It was a really great moment. We're speaking with Oral Hershiser, who received a star on the Hollywood Walk of Fame yesterday. And Oral, before the ceremony, you know, the group had gathered at a restaurant at Musso and Frank, and I had never met Dave Anderson before. And all of a sudden I'm standing next to him and I introduce myself and we're kind of having a conversation and Bob Costas is there. And all of a sudden Bob and Dave start sharing the story again about the 1988 World Series, which, of course, you know, you've told this story on this show and many, many other places many, many times, but you could tell that even a guy like Dave Anderson, who I absolutely loved, by the way, he was terrific. was telling the story, like, everybody's re-engaged in this. And, like, as you were saying, that when you see your old friends and you don't remember this and remember that, I can't imagine. This is just me as a fan getting to relive these moments. But you as a vital member of these moments, do you still get a thrill out of talking about that stuff 30, 40 years after the fact, the way that people like me just getting to listen to it do?
11: You know, it's probably the wrong thing to say as a professional broadcaster being paid to tell those stories, but I would rather hear somebody else tell it.
10: Yeah.
11: I've never heard their point of view.
10: Yeah.
11: Right? So when Bob tells me, I'm hanging on every word. When Dave tells me, I'm hanging on every word. When I'm asked to tell it, I'm worried that I'm going to tell it right. You know? So, and now, you know, I'm going to turn 68 in, I can't even remember my birthday, September. And so, you know, every time I'm asked to tell these stories, it's like, make sure you get it right. Make sure you do it in the right order. Make sure you have the right rhythm for the people. Make sure the excitement is there, you know, because you want to tell the story the right way for the people on the air or if in a cocktail party or wherever, meet somebody on the street. So, but to hear it from the other side is like fantastic. So I understand what you feel as a fan, being a fly on a wall at that place with those guys talking, and you're either in the conversation or overhearing it. That's the same thrill I get when they tell it.
0: Well, I'll tell you this, Oral. You made my man Travis Rogers' day because he came in here, he's telling the story, sitting next to Bob Costas in the black car, going over, and then there's a beautiful picture of you sitting down, and guess who's right behind you? And he has no idea how he got there. Travis Rogers in his suit. He is going to have that picture and that story for the rest of his life. So thank you for that, Oral.
11: It was a thrill for me to have Travis there and all the people that came. And I really, the one person that I know Travis missed and I missed was Fernando.
10: Yes.
11: And I wish I could have had a lot longer to talk because there were so many fun stories about every individual in the audience and every individual that said they would come, and the guys did all the speaking, and, you know, Bob and everybody. So when I did the speech, and I thought, you know, if I miss a name, I'm going to offend somebody. But I told people at the beginning, I'm going to mention names, and you're all unforgettable, but I might forget one today, and please don't be offended because you're all inscribed on my heart. And you can't mention everybody when they say you have 6 minutes, but you know you have 7 or 8 or 10.
10: Yeah.
11: You know, and when you get on a roll and you're telling about every one of your team members of that day, I tried to go over the whole 88 lineup, and I was in my head, I'm like Dempsey and Socha behind the plate, Hatcher and Gibson in left, you know, John Shelby in center, Mike Davis and Moose in right, you know, Dave Anderson and Alfredo at short, you know, Jeff Hamilton at third, Stubby, the just stuntman, you know, Saxy at second. And I'm like, okay, if I say it at that pace and I say it at that rhythm, it's not going to be boring because there's going to be some nicknames in there. It's going to be this. They're going to know I'm talking about my team, but you're going to miss somebody. And I hope that we got through it, that people understood that if I missed their name or missed them as part of the team, that they still are part of my team.
10: Well, I don't know if you missed anybody. I just know that everybody was feeling what you were laying down yesterday, Oral, that everybody was feeling that incredible sense of camaraderie and team that you were trying to convey. It was a really, really special moment. And thank you again for including me in it. It was a great day. And unfortunately, real quick, the game last night was not the cherry on top of the Dodger Sunday, unfortunately. You mentioned a second ago that, you know, what it feels like to go out there and have a rough day and get knocked around and give up some runs.
11: Yep.
10: What's rattling around Edwin Diaz's head right now? He's obviously struggling. He's struggling to get out off the field in the ninth inning. What do you think is going on between his ears right now?
11: I would think he's sad. I would think he thinks I'm not living up to my contract. I would think that he thinks these guys are depending on me and we're in a great place. And going into October, I got to figure this out and get it going. But you can only do that with daily work. You can't do that and say, oh, in a month I'll be fine. Because as a closer, as an everyday player, as somebody that needs to go back out there into the pressure situations, you can talk and think about it and be sad. But you got to go back out there and do the work. And I'm sure they're breaking down film. I'm sure they're breaking down the measurements from the computer. I'm sure they're looking at his body. They're looking at strength. The thing I know for a fact is mid-career. I had three MyTech bone anchors put in the front of my shoulder, and I had a 13-month rehab that was supposed to take 2 years, but I came back in 13 months. But every time I took the mound after that surgery, there were things that used to come natural that I had to start thinking about. There were calibers of my bullets that came out of my arm, depending on the day. There was movement and flexibility in my shoulder, my elbow, and my arm, my body that was different every day. And you can't go out and perform at a big league level with precision when you're having to do things that you're thinking about now that used to be subconscious, and what that the tool that you're working with is changing on a daily basis. And so I am not worried about him finding it someday, because I found it and ended up with more wins post-op than pre-op. But I'm just the time frame and the pressure and the moment and what the Dodgers need and expect, they're going to have to keep running him out there. They need to. We have an unbelievable bullpen when you look at the resumes. We have an unbelievable bullpen if they're all healthy. But when some guys struggle, and especially your closer, and especially the guy on the contract that needs it, and we saw this last year with our lefty, when they get it back, they're themselves. But if, at the big league level, you know, the opponent has ability too. So this is an edgy world, baseball. You know, the difference between hitting on the barrel and getting jammed is like an inch. You know, the difference between a strike, we're watching this ABS system now. It's unbelievable, the shadows of a baseball that graze the strike zone, that guys get calls reversed. So you can just see from how we're measuring the game and playing the game and watching the game, it's an edge between good and great. It's an edge between you're bad and off the team and good. And that's where he's living.
0: Or on a positive side, and of course, being a pitcher and as a Dodger fan, like when you look at what this potential rotation could be and how deep it is when you add Tarek Skubal with Glass coming back, Snell now back.
11: Yep.
0: How excited do you get, you know, in your role with the Dodgers to just think about what it could be like in October?
11: Yeah, I mean, what Snell did is remarkable. I mean, you have two ends of the tangent, right? You got Edwin Diaz coming back from surgery, and you got Snell coming back from surgery, and Snell comes back and looks like that's the best I've ever seen him throw a baseball, and Edwin is struggling for multiple outings. So there's the range of what can happen coming back from surgery or in the midst of things. But as far as the rotation, we have so much equity as far as talent. And then we have equity we can send to the bullpen in the playoffs. Mm-hmm. So it really is about getting everybody healthy, running those names out there that are the hot hands at the end, and taking the other hot hands, if there's not enough games to start them in, getting them in the bullpen. And it should be a very, very strong staff. And the other side of the equation is the offense, and they're starting to come around too in different ways, mostly staying away from singles. You know, we have all singles and home runs, and now we're starting to get some doubles and triples and mainly doubles that are making the rallies when they get 7 to 9 to 10 hits. They're scoring 4 and 5 runs because a lot of those hits are extra base hits now, not just singles or a solo shot.
0: Or I got to ask, it's funny, so many Dodger text chains I'm on, and I feel like it's been a hot topic lately. Travis and I talk about it on the radio a lot. I mean, Max Muncy, one of your guys, he's now just becoming like this all-time
10: legend,
0: favorite Dodger. Yeah. It's just incredible. And then you look at the value return of investment that he's been. It's literally one of the best you've seen. It's pretty incredible.
11: Yeah, I mean, he gave a hometown discount probably. He probably could have got a lot more, maybe more length somewhere else, but he wanted to be a Dodger. It's loyalty to the Dodgers giving him a chance. It's memories of unbelievable Octobers, and you're for sure going to go play in some more of them. It's the teammates and the locker room and the facility and the fans and everything. It's the two planes, I'm sure. It's the gourmet meals. It's a place that, you know, if you take less to play here, you gain a lot of other areas. And Max is a veteran now and is been here forever, and he knows all the benefits of being a Dodger, and he didn't want to lose that. And, you know, last year, I don't know last year, but just over the course of time, Mookie Betts was the guy you wanted up in the moment. You know, Freddie Freeman was the guy you wanted up in the moment. Will Smith was the guy you wanted up in the moment. Ohtani was the guy you want up in the moment. Well, right now, Max has reached the pinnacle of who you want up in the moment. And I hope it continues. It's amazing to watch. And if we have him near the top and Ohtani near the top and Mookie finds his swing and Freddie does his thing with the opposite field base hits and Will Smith gets healthy, and all of a sudden you go, you know, just like the bullpen, just like the rotation, you go, whoa, this is just a super team.
10: It really is, and I can't wait for October to swing back around again. Oral, again, one last time, congratulations on the incredible award and achievement yesterday on the Hollywood Walk of Fame. We will see you next week out at Legends Attic, right, on the 20th?
11: Yeah, the 20th. I think we're going to come up with a new thing for it. I think I'm going to do something at Legends Attic myself this time, and I think they're going to start. Eddie was kicking around an idea of doing something with the star and the date of the star and sign it on some balls and make it a limited edition kind of thing. So I think they're kicking that around today.
10: Awesome.
11: And so Legends Attic, we're going to have Dalton Rushing out there that day. And I know I'm going to be there to host Dalton, but I'm also thinking about maybe signing some stuff so that fans can get a piece of the Hollywood Star Day.
10: Very cool. Congratulations again, my friend.
0: Congrats, Oral.
10: We'll see you next week.
11: All right. Take care.
10: Okay. That's awesome.
0: Hmm.
10: That's pretty good.
0: Yeah.
10: Keep running them out there, right?
0: Big props to Max right there.
10: Big. You could tell him talking about the star, too, just how it means to be surrounded by all of them.

0: Hey, the Rams are back on the road to take on the Chiefs in preseason action. 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A little Pechanga pick of the week is coming up next. 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
11: It's DeMarco Farr and Travis Rogers.
12: Right.
0: Just I?
12: Right.
0: All right. All
12: right. It's cool.
0: By the way, I think that's the first time I ever said I.
11: Afternoons with DeMarco and Travis rolls on.
0: Did I get it out in one piece?
13: Maybe. Yeah, you did good. You did good.
11: Back to the guys.
0: All right. It's time for the Pechanga pick of the week. And let's make it the easy one, the obvious one, the best one. The Rams and the Chiefs tomorrow in preseason football, 1 o'clock. You can hear the pregame show starting right here at 11 a.m. Preseason football, like we've talked about, Geeter, can be kind of a drag.
6: Yeah.
0: But I don't think that tomorrow is going to be a drag because the Rams need to figure out what the heck they're going to do at the backup quarterback position.
6: As Raider fans wanted to see Mendoza yesterday, Rams fans are going to be dialed in on those two quarterbacks.
0: Those two quarterbacks, the Rams have been all in from the moment that last season ended, right? Matthew Stafford wins the MVP. He's coming back. He's going to do it again. Puka is in the prime of his
6: career. Lose in heartbreaking fashion. That's it.
0: They go out and they get Trent McDuffie. You go out and you get Jalen Watson. You go out and then you shock the world and Miles Garrett shows up.
6: Revamp your special teams.
0: You hire a new special teams coordinator. All of this, all in. You draft a quarterback for the future, which makes some sense. If you have a lot of runway to get this figured out,

0: again, and this is not a criticism of Ty Simpson. This is just a reading of Ty Simpson's resume. He hasn't even played a lot of college football. So the idea of just dropping him into an NFL game anytime between now and the start of the regular season or the middle of the regular season, that is a very large ask. Stetson Bennett has never played in an NFL game during the regular season. If Matthew Stafford, and if he goes down for the year, then I think we all know what that means. But if he misses time, high ankle sprain, for instance.
1: Let's say two, three games. Maybe it's,
0: What do you do? Because I think what we see tomorrow with both Simpson and Bennett is going to inform who at least might be the first option in that situation. But the fact that Bennett is going to play, the fact that Simpson's going to play, like Sean McVay does not typically play the guys that he knows are going to be. Jimmy G didn't take a snap, right? Nope, not one in the preseason because Jimmy G is an important part of what we're doing.
1: But you don't have that luxury now.
0: You have to
1: these guys have to take snaps, right? And you have three games to do it, maybe two?
0: Yeah, I think two.
1: Depending on how they...
0: Got another joint practice with the Saints coming up next week, so that's another opportunity to get a quasi kind of realish look at it. But I keep coming back to, you've done all of this thing, and I know I've used this analogy before, but you left the port on the Death Star open. And it's like, we don't want to put a piece of plywood over that and make sure that everything's good. Like, Jimmy G is a pretty good piece of plywood. Derek Carr, which one's the car that's at UCLA now? Derek Carr is in town.
1: He's now coaching.
0: At UCLA.
1: But he was a name that we were talking about as a veteran.
0: And look, if he just walked in and said, I can figure it out, and I believe him.
1: Yeah.
0: He's been in the NFL a long time. He knows
1: how to
0: play
1: NFL quarterback. Maybe he said to McVay, listen, I'll be at UCLA if you need
0: me. Just down the street.
1: Let me know.
0: Yeah, are you as concerned about this as I am?
1: I will say this. For a guy that always stands on that, I don't care about preseason hill.
0: Yeah.
1: I'll do it a lot in basketball.
0: Yeah.
1: Even though I know I cover the Lakers, I'm okay heckling preseason, even though I get to see the guys a little bit. And I do like to see the younger G League guys. But after a while, you're ready for the regular season. Football, I love the NFL. I've said this to you a million times. Love to do fantasy. Love the Rams. I don't care about the preseason, but I do now care a little bit. Like, I do want to see it when I usually would not even pay attention to it.
0: There's stakes tomorrow. The result of the game isn't a big deal, but if one of these guys goes out there and looks bad, I think it's really alarming. If one of them goes out there and looks okay, I think at least it's a step in the right direction.
1: And I don't know how much that person's going to get to do, whether it's Bennett or whether it's a Simpson, but, like, I want to see you make some throws. I want to see... You know, how that drive down the field looks. I want to see the command and
0: decisions. I want to see the don't do the thing. Like, you know what's fine? An incompletion. You know what's fine? A sack. You know what's fine? Punts. Like, but interceptions, fumbles, running around and turning a 2-yard loss into a 10-yard loss because you're trying, like, let's use our noodles here.
1: I think you hit on a great point. Like, I don't want to see mistakes.
0: Sloppy. Like, mental
1: it's okay
0: sloppy.
1: To make mistakes, but the mental sloppy ones. And we get that you're not going to be playing the 85 Bears.
0: No, you're not.
1: But I still want you to look the parts, and I think that will put us at ease heading into September.
0: I need a little ease in my life,
1: Peter.
0: I'm just saying.
1: Yeah.
0: That is your Pechanga pick of the week. 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It's DeMarco and Travis, 710 ESPN.
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0: If I came in a tank top and dolphin shorts, you'd be like, what's up, dude? What's going on over there?
3: DeMarco and Travis continue.
12: I couldn't have been scareder. Is that a word?
0: More scared?
12: More scared.
11: Back to the guys.
13: Yeah, we don't have DeAndre, so he forgets to put the reader.
14: No, you'll get him back Monday. Don't worry about it.
0: You're worried about making sure that you poach her.
14: Okay, hold on.
0: Draft
14: okay, she wants to take shots? She forgot she gave you the read.
13: I did forget.
14: Like, who's the one going crazy here? Me or you?
13: It's definitely me. I was, okay.
14: She's like, I got to print it. I don't have it. I don't know what I did with it. I'm like, it's in the log. Well, I don't know. I don't have it. I'm really good about
13: oh
14: this.
13: Oh, my God. Like, I was going crazy. So bringing people behind the curtain. So I always, especially certain reads I give to the talent ahead of time so they can do some prep for the read. And I'm like, oh my God, I don't have the read, but it's on my rundown. Like, where is the read? Did I not print the read? And he's like, dude, why do you keep talking to yourself? You're freaking me out back here. I don't know if you're talking to yourself, to me, to Andy, to somebody else. Like, what's happening? And then I was like, listen, dude, this is just me back here. And this is my process. Like,
0: you got to work through it.
1: Yeah. It's your journey.
0: Work through it. And now we get to do tip for note or tip or no tip.
13: That is true. Yeah.
0: Brought to you by Big Al.
13: Correct. Well, are you a sidekick here?
14: Is there an open for this there?
0: Somewhere.
14: What tip or no tip on that?
0: Let's see.
14: Oh, it's just a song again.
13: All right. So we talked a little bit about this yesterday, but the internet loves receipts.
1: Mm-hmm.
13: Okay. Sometimes you say some things and you can't walk them back because they're out there. So this was Bob Iger, who appeared on J.J. Reddick's podcast, Old Man in Three, back in 2021. The quote is, I'm a Clippers fan, having moved from New York to Los Angeles back in 2000 and being a big NBA fan, I needed a team to root for. Lakers were a big rival of the Knicks, the team I grew up rooting for. So I couldn't root for the Lakers very easily. It's just not in my DNA. So we've asked if, you know, Bob Iger having courtside tickets to the Clippers was a big deal. And most people said no. But now that you hear this quote, tip or no tip, is this quote now a big deal?
0: Peter, you want me to take this one?
1: Take this one.
0: Okay.
1: And I'll go after you. Yeah. I'll go after you.
0: I still don't think it's a big deal. I think that the actual quote matters a great deal here. The reason he chose the Clippers, Bob Iger, I believe, is a New Yorker, grew up a Knicks fan.
1: Yes.
0: And so I get it. The Knicks are on that tier of Celtics, Lakers, Knicks. There's maybe four or five teams in the whole league that are on tier one, right? The Knicks are on it, even though they won their first championship in a billion years. It's the New York Knicks. They matter. Whether they're good, bad, or anywhere in between, the Knicks matter. So him, as a fan of a tier one team, I can never root for another tier one team. The Clippers are whatever the exact opposite of tier one is. That's what the Clippers are. So it's an easy, I can come in here, I can watch NBA basketball, I can feel good about this because I can't get with those guys because they are on the same tier. Owning the team opens up everything.
1: Everything.
0: It opens up everything that I can
1: and
0: get
1: if you're
0: over
1: a great owner,
0: quickly.
1: All is forgiven. I remember Bill Simmons moving into town and getting Clipper season tickets because he's not going to have Laker season tickets, but he loves basketball and he wants to see all these teams come in. I get what Mr. Iger is saying. And by the way, that was before he owned the Lakers. And he's telling the truth. Like, listen, I'm a Knicks guy.
0: Yeah.
1: I hate L.A. Cares about the little Clippers over here.
0: Right.
1: I'm going to get their season tickets. I think it's hilarious. And I think he's going to have to answer to those receipts at his opening press conference. And it will be funny. Yeah. But it is no tip.
0: Yeah, I'm
1: it's all good.
0: He owns the team. He's going to root for the team. That sometimes that... You know, other things take precedent over things. And he was never a Clipper fan. He's a Knicks fan. That's okay. We all have to. These are guys. How many different players of teams do you think grew up in a city? Let's say you grow up. I'm not even going to make it hypothetical. I will make it factual. Steve Sachs grew up in Sacramento in that area.
1: Okay.
0: And was a San Francisco Giants fan. Okay. Loved the Giants. It was Oakland A's. He was a huge Oakland A's fan. And when he was in high school, he was a very highly regarded prospect and all this stuff. And it's like, no matter who drafts, you know, I can't wait to go play and all these things, but never the Dodgers.
1: Never the Dodgers, guys. You know,
0: guess what?
1: He's a lifer.
0: The Dodgers draft him. Go Dodgers.
1: And by the way, like host Dodger shows.
0: So this stuff changes.
1: It changes, but the receipts are fun for the rest of us.
0: They are.
1: And they live on social media for life.
0: Forever.
13: Okay, so this one, shout out to Briones, that brought it to my attention. Maybe you guys have heard the sound or not, but play this from Fernando Mendoza.
15: I drove to the stadium today, and that was the first time I've ever done that because usually in college, you just hop on the bus, it's very regimented. So there's a lot more autonomy that you get as an NFL player, a lot more flexibility, and I think that's going to be beneficial in the future.
13: Okay. They were asking him the difference between playing college football, playing NFL football. He said he had to drive himself, and that was different.
0: Well, it is different, I guess.
14: It is way different.
13: Okay, but like, I don't even want to say a tip or no tip, but you said something in our meeting that he's corny. You know?
0: He strikes me as corny, yeah.
13: And every time I hear him speak, I kind of want to slap him a little bit, see if we can get some personality. Because hearing this, I'm just like, duh, like you're not in school anymore. You have to drive yourself to work, bro. Like, what are we doing? So I just wanted to play it for you guys.
0: Yeah.
14: Also, can I add something to this? Or in that same press conference, they asked him, like, hey, what are you doing tonight? Like, what are your plans for after the game? He's like, honestly, I have no plans. I'm probably going to go back and watch more film because I got nothing to do tonight.
1: And then last night, he talked about, I don't know the direct quote, I think.
0: Yeah,
1: I let everyone down.
0: Yeah.
1: Listen.
0: Come on, bro.
1: I want to see something else. I don't want the programmed answer and what you think everyone wants to hear. And I know he's a young guy.
0: Yep.
1: But I'd like to see some human elements to him.
0: Yes.
1: And I can connect with you better. I want my quarterback to be a dude.
0: Yes.
1: Gets frustrated also and pissed and, you know.
0: Be human.
1: Yes.
0: Be real. Be authentic. Yes. And look, I like nice guys. We all like nice guys. Yep. I think that nice guys make the world go around. And that's good. And you like people that think about other people. You like good team. We just talked to Oral Hershiser, who'd spent an entire speech on Hollywood Boulevard talking about the importance of being a team player and you need other people to help you succeed to these things. But you know what else happens sometimes with athletes? They get mad. They get frustrated. They get chippy.
1: They say dumb stuff.
0: They say dumb things because they're competitive and they're fired up and they're ready to go.
1: Agree.
0: Fernando Mendoza, who I do not know well at all. I've obviously seen him in Indiana and seen some quotes. That it feels to me that he's running everything through the computer in his head before it comes out of his mouth. That reminds me a lot of Russell Wilson, who, by the way, is a really good football player. But also struck me as a guy like, dude, that's not how a real person acts.
1: Yeah, I thought it was odd, too. Like, I let everyone down. No, you didn't.
0: No,
1: it's a preseason game. You threw a touchdown. Like, well, yeah, sure, you missed some throws.
0: Yeah, but yeah. So it's okay to just say, just take the filter off a little bit. Now, he's a quarterback. And, like, for instance, I think this is a good example. Matthew Stafford knows how not to step on the bear trap. He's never going to say a thing that's going to make everybody go, whoa, what do you mean by that? He's never going to... But when he talks, he sounds like a real person.
1: Yeah.
0: He sounds like somebody that has emotions. He gets frustrated. He gets angry. He gets happy. He gets excited. He's all of those things. He sounds like he's measured. There's not a ton of like meaty things a lot of the time, but you never get the sense that he's being inauthentic.
1: Agree.
0: And Mendoza feels a little rehearsed. I think that's the word that'll go.
13: A lot rehearsed.
0: Yeah.
13: Somebody in the chat said, geez, Laura, slap him. But Okay, yes, let's. I do not condone violence, but I will
1: shake him. You want to like, give him a little
0: metaphorically slap him.
1: We know what you meant.
0: Yeah.
13: I'm like, bro, it is Latino. Like, there got to be something in there,
0: my,
13: you know?
0: My favorite moment, and by favorite, I mean most memorable moment. Russell Wilson throws an interception on the goal line to literally lose the Super Bowl. Mm-hmm. Malcolm Butler steps in front, takes off the pass.
1: The rest is history.
0: And the rest. And I remember it could not have been less than 2 minutes after the game ended. You just threw an interception to lose the Super Bowl, okay? And then, you know, what's going through? Well, I'm just so excited for a chance to go out there and try it again with these guys next year. You know, I get, what a great opportunity we have. I'm like, no, bro. No. The answer is get that camera out of my blankety-blankety-blankety face because... What do you do?
1: I made a mistake, and by the way, I should have handed it to Marshawn anyway.
0: What do you think it feels like? It feels like when Cam Newton lost the Super Bowl, and they tried to get him, and he was a giant pain in the ass. You know what that was? Real.
1: Yeah.
0: Real. He's mad. Guys, people get mad.
1: He should be.
0: Yeah.
1: The fact that you lose the biggest game of your life, you don't even want to talk to anybody.
0: Yeah. A month later, it was the most, but I get to do it again. Love my team.
1: We'll be back.
0: Okay. Yeah. In the moment. Come on, man.
13: Okay, so we all know gamers. We know at least one gamer, and I have a few in my family. And apparently, the Federal Aviation Administration announced a new campaign aimed to hiring the next generation of air traffic controllers.
0: Mm.
13: So they are targeting video gamers as potential traffic controllers, arguing that gaming can build skills like multitasking, spatial awareness, quick decision-making, and problem-solving. And apparently it worked. More than 2,000 people have been hired based on these skills, and over 12,000 more have applied, and they're still going through the hiring process. So, tip or no tip, you feel safer knowing that gamers are air traffic controllers.
1: I will say this. I'm going to give it a tip because my wife and I just had this conversation because she was telling me about it. We were kind of going back and forth.
0: Uh-huh.
1: The thought is, like, these gamers are able to sit in one spot over a long period of time and tune things out and focus on that screen and what they're doing under pressure situation. Now, this is a different, I mean,
0: pressure's different.
1: These air traffic controllers, what are they on? 4 hours?
0: Yeah.
1: And the pressure has got to be. So now, by the way, not everyone that signs up is going to get the job.
0: Right.
13: No,
0: right?
13: No.
1: You're going to have to go through the training and we're going to weed out the best ones. And
0: Yes.
1: But. Okay. You know, give me a Mountain Dew and sit in that chair for 4 hours and get it right.
13: Okay, Trudeau.
1: I mean, I'm just saying, that's what they drink, right? So, you know.
0: I have a cousin who is an air traffic controller.
1: I just want you dialed in.
0: Okay.
1: Right?
0: This is his occupation.
1: Okay.
0: He is an air traffic controller. This is the man that you want as an air traffic controller. Okay? He is disciplined. He is focused. And he is ready to go. And you know what? I talked to this. He's my cousin, right? Because you don't want to know what goes on up there.
1: Don't even ask.
0: Sometimes stuff gets a little weird.
13: And
0: it's just like it's all good. Like he goes, but it to your point, it is deeply intense. They're on for very short periods of time. The rules to become an air traffic controller are incredibly strict. While you are an air traffic controller is incredibly stressful and regimented and disciplined and when you're on and when you're off and what you can do. You can do this one day before, but not 2 days before. It's like, it's crazy the list of things that they have to do. As long as they train them up, I'm good. I think that, like you said, Peter,
13: you still have to go through the
0: process. That sounds right, but just because you're good at GTA does not mean that you're going to be at air traffic control.
1: But
0: so, yes.
1: Go through the process, and if you're good enough for me, you know.
0: When he said to me, you don't want to know what's going on up there, I'm like, okay, let's never talk about your job for the rest of my life.
1: I don't want that job.
0: No.
13: So I remember, this is different because of pilot, but I remember one of my flights was delayed for like 12 hours because the pilot that was flying into LAX didn't have enough like
0: sleep
13: or whatever.
0: Yeah.
13: The guy that was supposed to be flying us to Dallas couldn't because he had an emergency. Mm-hmm. And I was like, dude, just get another bleeping pilot. Like we're at LAX. But the specific plane, it was a Boeing. So it's a huge plane. Only certain pilots have that license.
0: Trained on that plane.
13: And they're like, if it was a whatever other plane, sure. And I'm like, you know what? I'm okay being delayed now that I know that.
0: About any airline delay that involves the pilot needs whatever, fine. We're good.
14: Houston, you see all these young pilots. Because that's like their hub.
0: Take as much as your time as you need.
14: They're young flying out of Houston.
0: I want them to look not, I want a little gray, and I want them to have flown in the Marine Corps for like 10 years.
1: Yeah.
0: That's what I'm looking for. I want them to have flying planes when someone's trying to shoot them out of the sky before they're